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2: Global News at 7 o'clock. I'm Kevin Hirschfield. The province says it is facing potential legal action over its decision to halt rebates for electric vehicles produced by automaker Tesla. Premier Wab Kanu told the legislature the government has received a notice from Tesla Motors Canada that it intends to seek a judicial review of the decision.
3: Tesla Canada intends to file legal action against us for cutting off Elon, and we have a simple message to them. Elon, get Donald Trump to stop the tariffs, and then we can talk about the EV rebates.
2: The NDP government launched rebates in 2024 of up to $4,000 for people who buy electric vehicles. The government stopped the rebates last year for Tesla vehicles and vehicles made in China in retaliation for tariffs. The proposed PST cut to grocery stores isn't sitting well with local restaurants. The province is looking to remove the tax on most grocery items, including prepared foods. But VP with Restaurants Canada, Chris Barnier, says this will take business away from restaurants that are already struggling to stay afloat.
4: To have in the Manitoba budget as the signature, the top item, be a measure that is positioned as affordability. And what that measure is going to do is it's going to give big grocers and now convenience stores a 7% advantage over struggling mom-and-pop restaurants who are selling the same prepared foods.
2: Barnier says he's been trying to get a meeting with Premier Wab Kanu to discuss solutions that would benefit restaurants, but so far he's been told the premier is busy. One man is dead while another faces murder charges after an altercation in Winnipeg earlier this week. On Sunday, police were called to a basement residence in the 700 block of Sargent Avenue after reports of a fight. Officers arrived just after 11 a.m. and found a man suffering from serious life-threatening injuries. He was transported to hospital in critical condition where he later died. A man fled before police arrived, but was found and arrested nearby with help from the police drone unit. The homicide unit has identified the victim as a 48-year-old man. The suspect is a 40-year-old man and has been charged with second-degree murder and remains in custody. Crews are battling an out-of-control wildfire in northern Manitoba. The fire is burning about a kilometer southwest of Chemehuevin Cree Nation, also known as Easterville. However, authorities do not believe the community is at risk. The fire is estimated to be around 400 hectares in size, with crews battling the flames from the ground and the air. The community is a two-hour drive southeast of the Paw. And speaking of wildfires, federal officials say the start to this year's season has been slow compared with 2025, but the overall risk remains high.
5: The Canadian Interagency Forest Fire Center is reporting 65 active wildfires across the country, six of which are classified as out of control. The highest risk areas are in BC and the Northwest Territories. Southern portions of the prairies are believed to be more at risk in July, while Ontario and Quebec are more at risk in June. The 2025 wildfire season was Canada's second worst on record, with close to 90,000 square kilometers consumed as of September. That's an area larger than New Brunswick. There were 6,000 wildfires recorded across the country last year, forcing 76,000 people from their homes. Lisa Laporte, The Canadian Press.
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2: The heat warning remains in effect. Tonight, a few clouds will pop up, a low of 21. Tomorrow, mainly sunny, a high of 34. Saturday, cloudy and a high of 30. And Sunday, mix of sun and cloud and a high of 29. Right now, still 33 degrees outside, 680 CJOB. The Winnipeg Blue Bombers have released their roster ahead of tomorrow's preseason finale against the BC Lions. Christian O'Mell will look at that and much more. The sports show, which starts right now.
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7: On this hot Thursday at the end of May, we went from no heat to all the heat very quickly. Hardly any time to adjust. But yet here we are. Boston Pizza Sports Desk, we are at the point where there's not a lot happening. There's no longer hockey and basketball games happening on the same night. It's the rite of spring, right? Where we go from mid to late April. Oh my God, there's too much. There's 3 to 4 basketball games a night, 3 to 4 hockey games a night. And now it's like, oh, wait, what do I do with my life? You watch the basketball game and then it's 10 o'clock and there's nothing else on. You're like, I guess I'll watch the backlog of other stuff I've got going on. Maybe pay attention to my family. Anyway, we have the Spurs and Thunder, game number 6. Game 1 of this series was amazing. And the last 5 games, or last 4 games, haven't lived up to the promise of what that game was. That game was an all-timer, and since then, we've been thinking, okay, we're going to have this amazing series, this game, we're going to get 7 of these. And in the end, if we get a game 7, ultimately, that's still cool, but game 5 was not close. Thunder were in control, but maybe the Spurs win game 6 or get a game 7. Anything can happen in game 7. So that one starts in about half an hour. We also have the Blue Jays on the diamond in Baltimore, taking on former teammate Chris Bassitt, who's gone 6 innings and given up just 1 run. They're tied at 1 in the 6th. Goldeye's also taking the mound, or taking the field against the Gary South Shore Railcats, not to be confused with a different kind of Railcat, I guess. Very specific, located Railcat. 1-0 Gary in the 2nd inning there. Canada, the World Men's Hockey Championship, into the semifinals. They have a lot of good players on their team. This is the thing about the World Men's Hockey Championship, of course. Not every country brings its best. So you'll end up getting some results that would definitely catch you off guard. If the Final Four at the Olympics had Sweden and Norway in it, you'd probably say, what? But at the World Men's, you don't really look twice. Canada, though, takes care of their own business. They beat the U.S. 4-0. A little bit of revenge from the Olympics. Macklin Celebrini scoring late in the 1st. Dylan Holloway midway through the 2nd. Mark Scheifele assisting on both of those goals. Denton Mateychuk, Manitoba's Denton Mateychuk, who's plays for the Jackets, had an assist as well on the Celebrini goal. And then a couple empty netters, one of which was assisted by Zach Whitecloud, also Manitoban. So they take care of business. They'll face Finland in the semifinals. Finland knocked off Czechia 4-1 in the other semifinal against is Switzerland, Norway. Swiss beat the Swedes 3-1. Switzerland is the host country, and 2-0 Norway over Latvia in that quarterfinal. So the semifinals are coming up on Saturday, in case you are wondering. So here we are with potentially just 1 game left in the conference final round of the NHL playoffs. Stanley Cup playoffs, pardon me. And it hasn't been very much fun. As a neutral fan, just wanting to watch good hockey, I want to see drama. Not so great. Sure. Games 2 and 3 between Carolina and Montreal went to overtime. That's dramatic. Okay, I'll give you that. Were the games evenly matched? Carolina was in control both times. Severely outshot and outchanced Montreal. And it came to a head last night when they just dominated the Habs. A game that was over after 1. And really, save for that first period of game 1 where Montreal scored 4 times on a team that hadn't played in 11 days, Carolina's been far superior to Montreal. And so I was thinking, okay, we had a sweep in the West. We have what's probably going to be a 5-game series in the East. And in my head, I'm thinking, it feels like it's been a while since we've had an epic conference final in the NHL. And so I wanted to look for 2 things. 1, is that true? And 2, is it the fault of this playoff format that we have these dud conference finals? So let's start with the recency of this. The current format has been in place since the 13-14 season when the Jets moved to the Western Conference. 2020 and 2021, this format was not really used, right? In the bubble, yes, they were broken into conferences, but they had the play-in round. And so I don't necessarily take those results as part of this study. And 2021, no, not at all, because the divisions are different. They reseeded the teams in the semifinals. So that those samples don't count for me. But I will say, the last time there was a seven-game series in the third round of the playoffs was in 2021, when Tampa Bay beat the Islanders 1-0 in Game 7 of a very tight series. But last year, five-game series in the East, five-game series in the West. 2 six-game series in 24. Okay, six is not bad. In 23, there was a sweep in a six-game series. Same with 2022. I mentioned already the caveats of 21 and 20. 2019, sweep and a six-gamer. 2018, the last time under this current format, we've had a Game 7 in the Stanley Cup playoffs, round three. It's a long time ago. But that was part of a long run where every year there was a Game 7. That year, it was Washington defeating Tampa Bay. The same year, of course, Winnipeg bowed out in five. The year before that, there was the memorable Chris Kunitz double OT winner. The Pens beat the Sens in Game 7 overtime, while Nashville beat Anaheim in six. The year before that, Pittsburgh beat Tampa Bay in seven. San Jose beat St. Louis in six. The year before that, the Lightning beat the Rangers in seven, as did the Blackhawks beating the Ducks in seven. And the year before that, it was LA defeating Chicago in seven in what is widely considered one of the great conference finals rounds and one of the great series in Stanley Cup playoff recent history, if not all history, a series I barely watched because I was working at a summer camp with no internet, which is, in hindsight, why did I do that? And then the Rangers beat the Habs that year in six. So there hasn't been a West final go seven in 11 years. That sucks. Where's the drama in the West? Is it because these best teams are always in the same division? They play each other before round three? Might be part of it. So is it this playoff format's fault? A format that I think we should ditch. I think we should go back to 1-8. So I came into this study, yes, with a preconceived bias and thought of what I would find. It would justify my opinion, and it didn't. Because in the last 8 years of the old format, dating back to the lockout, the conference finals were also bad. And perhaps even worse than what they are right now. Because in the 8 years, the last 8 years of the old format, we had two Game 7s, three Game 6s, seven series went only five games, and a couple of sweeps. Which is more blowouts than what we've seen since then. And I went back to the lockout. It's a clean line of demarcation, salary cap era. I think there were more Game 7s before that, but that's a whole different area of time. 2013, a sweep and a five-gamer. 2012, a five and a six. 2011, we had a seven-gamer and a five-gamer. It was Boston over Tampa Bay in Game 7 in 2011. But a four and a five in 2010, a four and a five in 2009, a four and a six, or a five and a six, pardon me, in 08, and an 07, and then a 7 and a 5 in 2006. So, just since the lockout, there have been eight Game 7s in the conference finals, plus the Game 7 between the Lightning and Islanders in 2021. It's not a lot. And so my conclusion is not that the system is broken, though I do think we should still change it, but not because of this. I think the conclusion is honestly just hockey is cyclical. Sometimes it's good. Sometimes it's bad. Right now it's bad. The history books are littered with good teams that don't make it to the conference finals. And sometimes, after an upset or two, we see this in March Madness all the time, someone pulls off an upset or two, and then they meet their maker, and that game usually stinks. And that's what we're seeing just in series form, right? Teams, they'll go on a run, they'll pull off an upset or two, and then all of a sudden, they get crushed. And I'm not saying Montreal was a team on a Cinderella run here. They'd had a great regular season, but they played two really tough, long, tense series, both seven gamers. And maybe this is maybe part of the criticism of this format. It takes so much to get out of your own division. Maybe you're playing a first or second round opponent. Carolina had a much easier path because the Metro stunk. Vegas also had an easier path than Colorado, though Colorado did actually play fewer games than Vegas did in round one. But I just think that this is just where it is right now, and you could change it back to the old format. But guess what? The old format also produced bad conference finals in terms of length of series. So I wish I had a better answer for you, but hockey is just hockey sometimes, including right now. We'll take a break and pivot to football when we come back, because TSN no longer has all of the CFL games on their network. Starting next year, we'll let you know who's getting in on the fun coming up.
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7: 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Hot. A few clouds tonight. Low of 21. High of 34 with mainly sunny sky tomorrow. Cloudy and 30 Saturday. Sun and cloud and 29 Sunday. It's 32 at CJOB. To consume the Canadian Football League on television, you will have needed to watch TSN. They've had exclusive rights to television broadcasts of the game since 2008. After the CFL and CBC deal ended, they had CFL back to the 50s, but it ended in 2007. But TSN is no longer the single rights holder as of next year. The league announcing a six-year contract that some reports say is worth $500 million from all their sources with TSN and DAZN. That's the streaming platform DAZN that has been the source of the NFL package in Canada for a number of years. I have once subscribed to DAZN. I've recently stopped subscribing to DAZN because the price kept going up. But so TSN still keeps most of the games. 60 regular season games, 6 playoff games in the Grey Cup. But starting in 2027, DAZN in Canada and outside the U.S. internationally will also be a big-time partner too. They will have Saturday Night Football on DAZN every week at 6 p.m. Central. They also have a Saturday night playoff game in each of the first two rounds. Remember, next year the playoffs are ballooned. And DAZN will be the official broadcaster of all CFL games outside of Canada and the U.S. So all of the full regular seasons, so if you end up somewhere else in the world, you could get all of the games there. And YouTube's also going to be a premier platform partner. We'll have a lot more expanded live and on-demand platform content. So it's been, coming down the pipe that there's going to be a new deal. And the thought was, okay, it'd be good if someone else could have games, right? Instead of one platform only having games. Now you've got two. They have really expanded their footprint in terms of money here. The current deal from TSN is worth about $50 million per season. The new one, again, $500 million is the report across six seasons. You do the math, $500 million divided by six is $83.3 million. That's a pretty big bump. And for years, there were thoughts that, okay, the CFL is stale, ratings are okay, the gate revenue's not great, something had to happen. Stuart Johnson comes in, and he's done a lot. Like it or not, big changes have been made here. The playoff format, the field, this new media rights deal, 2027 is going to be a whole new ballgame for the Canadian Football League. Whether you like it or not, it's going to keep going. Now, I understand people out there aren't super thrilled with this. The main reason is DAZN is $25 a month. That's suddenly now $25 more a month you have to spend if you want to watch the CFL. If you don't already have DAZN, they have the NFL package. If you're a big soccer fan in Canada, you kind of have to have DAZN. They have a ton of soccer on there too. I don't have DAZN, but this is also just what sports are like these days. We're lucky in Canada where TSN and Sportsnet just show all the basketball anyway. But if you live in the U.S., you need to have Peacock, you need to have Prime on top of ESPN, NBC. If you're an NFL fan in the States, they show games on Netflix, they show games on Prime, they show games on Peacock. And again, TSN just shows them all here and you don't have to worry about it. But baseball, there are Jays games and a lot of other games that end up on Apple TV and then Sportsnet doesn't have them. You need to have more than just cable to watch sports now because all of the streaming platforms, which have a lot more money and they're backed by big dollars in ways that broadcast TV does not really have as much anymore, they're getting more slices of the pie and now the CFL's getting in on that too. And whether you like it or not, you're going to have to deal with it. And how you deal with it is pretty simple. You give them the money for DAZN, you watch the game, or you don't. And Saturdays are now free for you to do what you want that doesn't involve the CFL. Still have time to figure that out. It's not until 2027, of course. But anyway, we'll talk about that with Derek Taylor. We've got some audio from Brady Oliveira later in the show on his thoughts on the new deal coming up. But when we return, we'll check in on the French Open and a monster story that could have big repercussions for Canadian Felix Auger-Aliassime.
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7: Yannick Sinner was one of the biggest favorites we've seen in a major tennis event in the last 25, 30 years to win the French Open. It was quite obvious. It's like, no, he's not gonna lose this. He was minus 275 to win the tournament. Since 2000, the second heaviest favorite to win a men's tennis major. The next, like, nine biggest favorites all won the major, but the biggest favorite ever, the 09 French Open, Nadal was minus 400 and lost in round four. But Sinner today, up two sets and 5-1 in the third, was not able to win the match. Couldn't string 4 points together in that third set. He loses 18 of the final 20 games as his body falls apart, starts cramping in the heat. He hit a wall. He played too many tournaments leading in, according to Mark Arndt, talked about it earlier today with him. And he's out. The number one seed, the overwhelming heavy favorite, Yannick Sinner, has lost. And this opens it up in a huge way. It is the first time since 2000 that a world number one has lost in the first two rounds in men's singles. Also the earliest that Sinner has lost at a Grand Slam since the 2023 French Open. Sinner, by the way, now 6-12 all time in five set matches. But a 30 match winning streak is over for him. And this is crazy that he's out. And also Ben Shelton, the five seed, lost in straight sets. The fifth top 10 men's seed to lose in this year's tournament, the most through two rounds since 2004. And so the top remaining player in that half of the bracket is now Felix Auger-Aliassime, the number four seed. In fact, only six players who are seeded are left in the 16 players in that side of the draw. The 10th seed, 18, 19, 25, and 31. And 31, Brandon Nakashima is his opponent next round. They've only played once before. It was 4 years ago, and Felix won that. But the list of players that are in this half of the bracket, a lot of anonymous guys. Francis Tiafoe's in there. Matteo Berrettini, who's made a major final, but has really been away from the big stage for a number of years now because of injury. Felix, I mean, somebody's got to make the final here. And on the other side, it opens up in a big way for Alexander Zverev to finally win one, or for Novak Djokovic to get number 25. It is wide open. It's a whole new tournament now. It's very interesting. Also, Vicky and Boca won her third or second round match today. So she's into round three. That's awesome on the women's side. Buckle up. It could be real, real wild in Paris. We'll take a break. News coming up, and we're going to talk hockey with Connor Hrabchuk of Winnipeg Sports Talk coming up. That's why.
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5: Global News at 6:30. I'm Kevin Hirschfield. Emergency crews were on scene after an explosion in the St. Boniface area this afternoon. A spokesperson for the Winnipeg Fire and Paramedic Service says crews were called to the scene around 3:30 after getting reports of a chemical tank explosion at a light industrial facility on Mission Street. The fire was declared under control about 18 minutes later. Crews were cooling other tanks and assessing further. No injuries were reported. The Wilderness Committee is reflecting on the 2025 wildfire season and damage done in Nopaming Provincial Park. Global's Sarah McCarthy tells us more.
6: Dozens of cottages burned, wildlife was lost, and hunting guide businesses and lodge owners went without income as the fires last year closed down the park. Many hiking trails and water routes in the park remain closed to this day. And now the Wilderness Committee has released a report and list of recommendations for the Manitoba government. They include mandating fire-safe building sheathing and roofing in all park construction, both public and private, and sprinkler systems in cottages in the park. There's also a call for all-terrain vehicles to be banned, as the vehicles will only add stress to boreal caribou recovering from the fire season. The committee also wants to see a Fire Smart program established in the forest areas and the Provincial Parks Act updated with a plan within a year. Sarah McCarthy, Global News.
5: Manitoba is not doing enough when it comes to road repair and maintenance. That's according to Chris Lawrence with the Manitoba Heavy Construction Association after CAA Manitoba unveiled its top 10 worst roads. Highway 34 west of Winnipeg took the number one spot for the second year in a row and has made the list seven times in the last 15 years. Lawrence says the province should take note of the data.
9: It helps to provide an objective assessment. It asks Manitobans, what do you think about the state of your highways and roads across the province? And it gives you a different perspective, a different idea, a fresh idea, a user-based idea of where the bad spots in this province are.
5: Keniston Boulevard, Route 90, took the number three spot, while Gateway Road, Leela Avenue, and St. Mary's were 6th, 7th, and 10th. And deal or no deal, U.S. and Iranian negotiators have reached a tentative agreement to extend a ceasefire, but that President Trump and Iran's Supreme Leader Mojtaba Khamenei have yet to sign off. And Treasury Secretary Scott Bessent would only say there are perhaps the makings of a deal. If approved, it would formally extend a ceasefire between the countries and gradually reopen the Strait of Hormuz while drawing down the U.S. naval blockade at the strait. Ian Pinnell is more from Jerusalem.
28: I think it's important for people to remember that what we're looking at here is not an actual final deal to end the war. It's pushing back the ceasefire by another 60 days, possibly lifting some of those restrictions in the Strait of Hormuz and the withdrawal of the U.S. naval blockade.
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7: Few clouds tonight, a low of 21, mainly sunny and 34 tomorrow. Cloudy and 30 Saturday, sun and cloud 29 Sunday. It is 32 at CJOB.
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7: Welcome back to the program. Boston Pizza Sports Desk, Thunder and Spurs. Game 6 starting momentarily in San Antonio. Thunder trying to get back to the final where they'll take on the Knicks. Spurs trying to force a Game 7 Saturday night. How about the Jays and the Orioles? Tied at 1 in the bottom of the 7th, game 1 of a 4-game set. Game 3 of 3 between Gary and Winnipeg. The Goldeyes up 2-1 in the bottom of the 3rd. Canada takes out the U.S. 4-0 at the World Men's Hockey Championship. Mark Scheifele with a pair of assists. Canada will face Finland in the semis on Saturday. And I want to keep chatting hockey, so let's do that with Connor Hrabchak of Winnipeg Sports Talk, their Jets beat reporter. We will talk Jets. We will talk Nikolaj Ehlers. But we start with the conference finals, which haven't been very good.
8: If you told me a team was going to sweep in the Western Conference Finals, I would have told you it was Colorado. In fact, I thought Colorado would have their way with Vegas. And it turns out Vegas was the one that swept. But that could be tied back to the playoff format as well. Colorado went through Minnesota in the second round, and they were one of the best teams in the West, too. Minnesota was. And
7: yeah, but LA didn't give them much sweat, right?
8: For sure, that was a sweep, and Vegas played more games, right, against Utah and Anaheim, so that argument kind of gets thrown out as well. I don't know. It's really weird because, I mean, you have the two division winners in the West, in Colorado and Vegas, Montreal didn't win the division, Buffalo did, but they took them to 7 games. I don't know. I've always planted my flag in the fact that I think the second round of the NHL playoffs is the best. You have, you know, the final 8 teams. You still have 2 games on every night. It's very fun to watch. And you kind of weed out some of the LAs of the world in the first round and get the best collection of talent. But yeah, I'm shocked at how lopsided these series have been. And I'm also shocked in the case of the Western Conference Finals, which team was doing the sweeping.
7: Yeah, I mean, Vegas's underlying numbers were good for much of the year. Their goaltending just stunk and they couldn't finish. And then Torts comes in and those things stop being bad and now they're suddenly good. Though Utah was close to beating them. And then here they are now in the final. But Carolina, 1 game away now. As someone who has followed the Jets, cheered for the Jets, now covers the Jets, how do you feel about seeing Nikolaj Ehlers shine on this stage?
8: Yeah, I'm happy for him. Obviously, some Jets fans won't feel the same. They'll feel that, you know, he walked away from the team in free agency, as was his right. He went to free agency and chose the Carolina Hurricanes. But the impressive part for me is the creativity in which the Carolina Hurricanes are using Nikolaj Ehlers in their lineup. Ehlers is playing more than he did in the playoffs last year with the Winnipeg Jets. But if you go right now and flip open the Carolina Hurricanes lines on Daily Faceoff or whatever website you want to look at, you'll see Nikolaj Ehlers playing with Jordan Staal and Jordan Martinuk on their quote-unquote third line. But what the Carolina Hurricanes are doing is very evenly rolling 3 lines right now, and they essentially have Nikolaj Ehlers playing with the Adam Lowry of the Carolina Hurricanes in Jordan Staal, right? The captain, defensive shutdown, third-line center. And he's playing over 17 minutes a night, 18 minutes a night, even in the overtime game in games 2 and 3. He's over 22 minutes a night in those games. Like, he is being relied upon in a big way, as is all 3 of their, you know, top 3 lines in Carolina. But Nikolaj Ehlers, we know he's a game breaker. That game 2 performance was special. I mean, both goals were typical Ehlers, you know, the first one cut to the middle and shoot back across, and then the second one flying through the neutral zone and shoots blocker side. Like, we've seen those many, many times in Winnipeg. It sucks that he's not doing that anymore in a Winnipeg Jets jersey, but, I mean, if it ends up being Carolina-Vegas in the final, I'm certainly going to be cheering for Nikolaj Ehlers and the Carolina Hurricanes to beat Vegas.
7: Well, I don't think a lot of people are cheering for Vegas. If you're not a Vegas fan, you're cheering for insert team here. Right, because there's a lot to not like about Vegas, and I've talked about it on the show, and we'll have lots of time to talk about it before the final actually begins. But just on Ehlers, right, because you mentioned that there are some fans that might not be cheering for him. You take a grain of salt whenever you read what people say online, right? It's generally not the overall consensus of how the fan base feels, but the way I'm reading what a lot of fans think about this isn't so much, dang it, I'm mad at Ehlers for leaving. It's more of like, why couldn't they get him to stay?
8: Yeah, and I think part of it has to do with the ice time. Like, I know Nikolaj Ehlers never came out and said, and this is a fair argument, he never came out and said that he wants to play more. But these are athletes. These are humans. Like, of course Nikolaj Ehlers wants to play more. You think he's happy playing 13 minutes a night? You think he's happy when Mason Appleton is playing more than him in the Dallas series, and Mason Appleton is the one whiffing on the game six, you know, the shot that ended the Winnipeg Jets season? You think Nikolaj Ehlers is happy being on the bench for the majority of that game, playing 12 and a half minutes as their season ends? Like, no. And now he goes to Carolina. He's playing 20-plus minutes a night on a team that's an absolute wagon. So, like, yeah, if Nikolaj Ehlers wanted to play more and have his cake and eat it too, in the sense of, like, still go to a team that's playing well and play more and play a bigger role, guess what? He was right, because he's doing it right now on the Carolina Hurricanes. And I think part of the frustration in the how did we not get this guy to stay is rooted in that. For years, Nikolaj Ehlers was never on the top power play here in Winnipeg. For years, he was playing less than guys like Mason Appleton. You would flip open the Winnipeg Jets line chart and see Nikolaj Ehlers on the second line, but then look at the time on ice at the end of the game, and you could argue the fact that Nikolaj Ehlers was a third-line player here in Winnipeg. Like, the time on ice numbers were never flattering. A lot of people tried to argue that, you know, they just saved him for softer matchups. Well, that argument is getting thrown out the window right now. A lot of people argued he wasn't a playoff performer. That's also getting thrown out the window right now, because he's playing great in the third round for the Carolina Hurricanes. So there's certainly some frustration, and I get it. And I think a lot of that is rooted in the fact that when he was here, he was, you know, misutilized or underused or undervalued by the Winnipeg Jets and multiple coaching staffs.
7: Yeah, I don't think that's arguable, really. And you even just look at basic stats, like the last two seasons at 5-on-5, Ehlers and Scheifele were plus 15 on the ice together, 29-14, and just goals. No analytics, just pure goals. And Scheifele, without any Ehlers, was plus 15, but 98-83. So a much larger sample size, and it was the same plus minus. So, and then, yeah, expected goals, everything was much lower. But hey, it's in the past now. It's quite possible we end up looking back and saying, wow, when Ehlers left, that was kind of like, that was the moment where it all started to go south, because right now things don't look great for the Winnipeg Jets as we turn this over to make this conversation about us. But the month and a bit now that you've had to sit on the season that was, look ahead to the future, have chats and thoughts about what's next for the Jets, just what's your overall vibe on where things sit right now?
8: Yeah, it's interesting. I don't know if a month away from the Winnipeg Jets season has really cleared anything up for me. Obviously, we had the Connor Hellebuck end of season availability, which I was a part of. I was in that scrum and heard what he had to say loud and clear. And, you know, then Kevin Cheveldayoff a few days later kind of brushed it off just by saying, well, you know, we know Hellebuck's a competitor and we'd expect anyone to say that or feel that way after the season we just had. So, you know, he almost looked for urgency in the Jets management, and then Cheveldayoff kind of brushed it off. And now here we are, where all that's happened is a Cole Koepke signing. But I don't know. Like, I just get this overall sense that Connor Hellebuck said what he said. And for a couple of weeks there, I felt like, okay, here we go. This is going to be a big offseason. And it certainly could still be. But I look at the Winnipeg Jets, and I flip open their Puckpedia page and look at their contracts and look at the players who, you know, their waivers exemption is expiring next year. A lot of the roster is filled out already. You know, it's not like there's just it's not like they only have six forwards signed for next year. And it's like, well, yeah, obviously they're going to have a brand new team. Like, yes, Taves and Nyquist are pending UFAs and those players can move on. But then you have players like Brad Lambert, who no longer can just be passed down to the Manitoba Moose with waivers. Like, he would have to go on waivers starting next season. So there are a couple guys like that. And when you map it out, the Winnipeg Jets already have 11 or 12 forwards signed. And you look at their defense core, and if Elias Salamontson is a Jet next year, which I think we all hope he is, he showed well at the end of the year, the Winnipeg Jets already have six defensemen. They already have one goalie. So it's almost an element of, okay, you're going to need to subtract from this roster if you're going to change things. Cole Perfetti's contract is obviously a big part of the offseason. He's a restricted free agent. Do they look to trade him? I'm not sure. But every time I open up Puckpedia and look at the Winnipeg Jets and their contracts, I get further and further from the feeling that we're going to get some crazy.

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6: A few clouds tonight. A low of 21, mainly sunny, and 34 tomorrow. Cloudy and 30 Saturday. Sun and cloud and 29 Sunday. 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
7: I feel like a buyout might have to happen, whether it's Nino or Vlad or both. What are your thoughts on a buyout?
8: Yeah, I could see a buyout with either of those players. I do think that Nino Niederreiter is playing at the Worlds right now for Switzerland. I think he's movable. Like, I don't think you need to eat money to buy him out if you wanted to trade him for a very late draft pick, just to open up a roster spot and open up some cap space for next year. Even if it's, you know, at the trade deadline, I feel like Nino Niederreiter is a typical classic trade deadline guy that you could see on trade boards as a pending UFA and a veteran who scored a ton of goals in the league before. He could be a trade deadline piece for sure, but I don't think you'd have to buy out that player. Vlad Nemeskov, on the other hand, Rick Bonus coming back to Columbus kind of perks my ears in terms of, well, Vlad Nemeskov has followed Rick Bonus basically everywhere in his NHL career. So does he follow him one more time and the Winnipeg Jets move him to Columbus? We could see that. But I think if there is going to be a buyout, it's far more likely Vlad than it is Nino. And then I look at the rest of the roster and I don't really see an area where the Winnipeg Jets, like, cap space isn't really an issue for them this offseason. Obviously, if they make some big swings and big trades, it could become an issue, and then maybe they have to look to a buyout route to clear up some space. But again, like, going back to my last answer, I don't think we're going to be getting crazy moves that would warrant, you know, needing to buy players out for cap space.
7: Which I think will lead fans to be like, ugh. But then the Jets will put together a solid season that's not amazing and they'll get in the playoffs, and then anything can happen in the playoffs, right? We've seen it with Vegas this year. I just don't think that's a great plan, but I don't know if there's another option, because it's going to take something a bit out of character, like an offer sheet or trading for Elias Pettersson. Like, the free agent market's nothing, and in terms of, like, centers that'll move the needle, there aren't a lot of those out there too. You've got to fight with teams that don't have players on no trade lists like Winnipeg does. Just on Pettersson, just walk down the road with me for a second. It's a big contract. He has not lived up to it whatsoever, but with the cap rising and the Jets gonna have space to put people on the roster, is that something that's too crazy for the Jets to do?
8: I don't think it's too crazy. I would be lying, though, if it doesn't scare me a lot. $11.6 million. Obviously, when you get into trade talks, you can talk about retaining a little bit, what that does for the value of a trade. from the Canucks to the Jets and

0: vice versa. But I mean, it's a swing for sure. And it's something where the Jets, I just mentioned it, they have a lot of cap space. They don't have many players to sign this offseason, right? Like I said, a lot of their roster is already set or already signed. They do have a lot of that space. So they're one of the teams that, you know, it feels like a very long list of teams that had underwhelming seasons and there's pressure to win, pressure to buy. They are one of those teams, the Winnipeg Jets are, for sure. So Elias Pettersson is absolutely on that list. Now, like I said, it certainly scares me, but if the acquisition cost is super low because Vancouver is thinking, all right, we're fully rebuilding, all we want is his contract off the books, we'll even eat a little bit of money to do it, then yeah, there's a guy that you can take a swing on to be the second line center on the Winnipeg Jets and hope he refines that 100-point game that he had a couple of years ago. Now, I'm not advocating that it's a great idea, but there are a lot of ifs that if everything fell the right way, where acquisition cost is low, maybe they retained a little bit, and he could slide into the Winnipeg Jets, then maybe. But like I said off the top, I would be lying if I said, you know, the potential of trading for Elias Pettersson and him being a 55-point player next year and being on your books at $11.6 million for the next number of years, that thought definitely scares me.
1: That's fair. I mean, they just, in terms of options out there, there's not a lot. So it's just one idea. Before I let you go, just, I remember having Murat Ateş on the show after the first round of the playoffs, seeing Colorado cooking, seeing Dallas and Minnesota playing at such a high level, Utah really pushing Vegas. And I'm thinking, oh my God, how are the Jets going to compete with this? And now we're sitting here with Colorado flaming out and Minnesota lost in five after Dallas lost, really didn't score any 5-on-5 goals in that series against the Wild. After seeing the three rounds of the playoffs, do you feel better, worse, the same about where the Jets sit amongst all these teams in the Central?
0: I feel when it comes to the top of the Central Division, I feel the same. Colorado getting swept by Vegas doesn't really change anything for me going into next season. You look at Colorado's cap sheet, they're going to be bringing back a lot of that team. They're an older group. So yeah, maybe there's a little bit of regression there, but I still see them as a perennial playoff team. Same with Dallas. Dallas has more young talent like Wyatt Johnston on that team that, and Thomas Harley, that, you know, maybe they'll be around longer than a team like Colorado, if you will. But, and then Minnesota, to me, Quinn Hughes, like if he re-signs, yeah, they're right up there in that mix. If he doesn't and they have to move him, then maybe they drop down a few spots more like a wild card team, but they're certainly up there as well. The thing that did change for me when it comes to the playoffs was Utah. And I know Vegas in round one, not the same team that we saw from Vegas in round three. They clearly upped their game and started playing better. They're hot at the right time. Like you said, Christian, earlier on, they're getting goaltending and shooting luck, and those are things that were sorely lacking for them earlier in the season. But Utah, I thought, you know, gave Vegas a solid punch in that first round. And then you look at their team, they're very young. Dylan Gunther, Logan Cooley, they've had a number of top five, top 10 draft picks in the past couple of years too. And they made the playoffs this year. You look at some consensus, you know, prospect pool rankings across the NHL from people like Scott Wheeler at The Athletic. Utah has a top five, borderline top seven prospect pool in the NHL with TJ Ginla and Caleb Desnoyer and Dmitry Simashev. Like, they have some players that they've taken very high with very high potential that could be breaking into the NHL in the next 2 to 3 years and really elevate that group even further, a group that's already a young team and has a young core. So the top three of the division, I still view those three teams as, you know, perennial contenders and they're going to be there every year sort of thing. But what did change watching the Central Division in the playoffs is seeing Utah give Vegas some issues and looking at their prospect pool and thinking, oh boy, I don't think Utah's going anywhere.
1: Well, Connor, appreciate your time as always. Thanks for this. Enjoy what's left of the Stanley Cup playoffs and looking ahead to what should be an interesting offseason for the Winnipeg Jets.
0: Awesome. Thanks, Christian. You as well.
1: Connor Hrabchak of Winnipeg Sports Talk will tee up the final hour of tonight's show when we come back.
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22: Global News at 8 o'clock, I'm Kevin Hirschfield. Jeers, jabs, heckling, and yelling, all actions you might not associate with leadership, but they've become commonplace in the Manitoba Legislative Building. As this session comes to a close, Global's Marnie Blunt takes a pulse on the state of decorum and explains how political experts say it's gone too far.
23: Don't get in a mud fight with a pig because the pig will love it.
24: Insults and interruptions.
25: He knows I won't wrestle with a pig, but I will wrestle with a criminal like him.
24: Arguing and attacks.
26: Order!
24: And repeated calls to order echoing throughout the halls of the Manitoba Legislative Building throughout this past spring session of question period, being summed up by political analysts in a few ways.
27: The decorum's, I would say, terrible.
28: It's pretty abysmal.
29: The environment's toxic. I think that's the best way to describe it.
24: U of M political studies professor Christopher Adams says it goes beyond the theater that often comes with question period.
29: There's personal animosity between Abhi Khan and Wahb Kanu, and we've seen that the past few years.
24: And in the age of social media, the question period quarrels are more visible. But Mary Agnes Welch, a principal at Probe Research, says it could also be fueling the flames, so to speak.
28: I think whenever there's a good punch landed, you know, a good verbal punch landed in the House, both sides, perhaps particularly the NDP, tend to like to capitalize on that. Fundraising emails, a good TikTok clip.
24: As for what could put an end to the declining decorum, Adam says that's up to both sides of the floor.
29: My wife used to say to our kids, look, I don't want to know who started the fighting. I want to know who stops the fighting.
24: Marnie Blunt, Global News.
22: Restaurants feel like they're about to be put at a disadvantage in Manitoba with a planned PST cut coming to most grocery store items, including prepared foods. Restaurant owners believe they deserve the same treatment or it'll cost them business. Chris Barnier is a VP with Restaurants Canada. He says Premier Wahb Kanu is refusing to meet with them.
30: I understand that he's busy, but this is the top item in the budget. And this is an industry that employs 42,000 plus Manitobans, $3.5 billion in sales. So we're very hopeful that the Premier might reconsider it and meet with us.
22: According to budget documents, the currently proposed changes will cost the province $32 million annually, while saving the average household $75 to $100 per year. And the Wilderness Committee is reflecting on the 2025 wildfire season and damage done in Nopaming Provincial Park. Global's Sarah McCarthy tells us more.
31: Dozens of cottages burned, wildlife was lost, and hunting guide businesses and lodge owners went without income as the fires last year closed down the park. Many hiking trails and water routes in the park remain closed to this day. And now the Wilderness Committee has released a report and list of recommendations for the Manitoba government. They include mandating fire-safe building sheathing and roofing in all park construction, both public and private, and sprinkler systems in cottages in the park. There's also a call for all-terrain vehicles to be banned, as the vehicles will only add stress to boreal caribou recovering from the fire season. The committee also wants to see a Fire Smart program established in the forest areas and the Provincial Parks Act updated with a plan within a year. Sarah McCarthy, Global News.
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0: A few clouds tonight, a low of 21. Tomorrow, mainly sunny and 34 the high. Cloudy and 30 Saturday, sun and cloud and 29 Sunday. It's 32 at CJOB.
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0: 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Boston Pizza Sports Desk. The Spurs have a 35-22 lead on the Thunder after one quarter, game six of the NBA's Western Conference Finals. Spurs trying to force a game seven. Thunder trying to advance to the finals. 8 3-pointers made in that quarter by the Spurs is their most in a playoff quarter, any quarter, not just a first quarter, since 1998. And they've been in the playoffs a lot. They have won many titles in that time frame. They were cooking from long range. The Jays have gone ahead of the Orioles 2-1, bottom eight. At Camden Yards, the first couple runs scored via homer, but then the game or the go-ahead run right now on a bases-loaded walk. Those are always fun. Goldeyes taking on the Gary South Shore Railcats. It is 7-2, though, for Gary in the bottom of the fourth as they had a six spot. In the third, Canada beats the U.S. 4-0 at the World Men's Hockey Championship to advance to the semifinals to take on Finland. All right, let's get into the Bombers now. Their preseason finale is tomorrow, and a lot of guys are not playing in this game. Not a ton of veterans in the lineup at all. You look at the starting offense is Elgersma Perkins. That's it. There's no Zach Collaros. There's no Brady Oliveira. All the main receivers are not playing, though guys who did get into games who are playing last year, Gavin Cobb and Joey Corcoran. The offensive line is Ellsbury, Mascua, Pontius, Vanderpool, and Randolph. You've got Dixon, Fletcher, Cornelson, and Jenkins on the defensive line as the starting four. Kretzinger, Woodby, Clinton, Williams, Kelly, Allen, Lamont, and Tejada, are your starting defensive players. So not a lot of veterans in the starting lineup. But that means a lot of opportunities for the quarterbacks. Elgersma and Perkins, hear from Elgersma first on what he hopes for tomorrow.
2: I think it's another opportunity for us to get better, not only individually but as a group. I think it's another opportunity for us to try and execute and showcase that, you know, we understand the playbook, that we can execute out there in a lot of situations.
0: So his first preseason game wasn't great. What was his main takeaway from it?
2: There was a lot of growth, you know, not only in specific situations, situational football, you know, areas that as an offense we can, you know, extend drives. But also I think one thing I learned last week is just letting the game come to me. You don't got to try and force big plays. They're going to happen. And, you know, just, you know, go through progressions and get the ball fast and put our offense in an opportunity to go put points on the board.
0: How did it feel to be playing a game and not just practice?
2: That's been awesome. I mean, obviously we have a great group of guys and it's been fun getting to work with them all camp. But it's always super fun when you get to go do it in a live situation and play football and, you know, actually get hit. That's part of what this game is. And that's what you love as a football player. So, you know, it's an awesome opportunity to go do it again this weekend.
0: I mean, we already knew that Taylor Elgersma was going to be on the team. That was a foregone conclusion. But now with Terry Wilson and Peyton Thorne gone, they literally only have three quarterbacks on the roster. Does he feel like he's still trying to earn a spot?
2: Ultimately, you know, this sport is about, you know, never-ending constant improvement, and it's about the process. And I think that if you want to have a long, successful career, you need to be process-oriented, no matter what, you know, situation we're in. But I also think that, you know, we have great, you know, quarterbacks in the room right now. Me and Bryce, we get along really well. We compete really well. And, you know, I love working with him and Zach and, you know, being able to push each other to be better every single day in practice. But it's also about, you know, a battle with myself. You know, this is my first year here. This is my first year in the league. And so this is going to be a never-ending process of getting better and developing and challenging myself to be better every single day.
4: Where do you feel like?
0: And in that preseason game, he went 6 of 13 for 78 yards and two picks. Perkins went 5 of 9 for 67 yards and a pick. For Perkins, he's fighting for positioning two here. It's two or three, I guess, between these two. I think probably he isn't super up for grabs, but right now it feels like Alex Smith's probably the backup, but Perkins is the short yardage guy maybe. Part of that, too, is because Perkins hasn't really played a lot of Canadian football, right? Elgersma has played Canadian football, Canadian rules most of his life. Well, Perkins is less than a month into understanding the rules. So how does he like the CFL thus far?
4: I like it. It's different. It's been an adjustment for me, but it's been good. And Tommy done a great job of teaching, you know, first and foremost, coaching, and especially with Zach being the vet, you know, and us young guys, he still takes time out to really bring us up to speed. And, you know, a lot of places maybe not do that. They may only focus on that. So, you know, it's been an adjustment, but, you know, every day kind of learning something new, trying to get comfortable. And, you know, over time goes that, you know, I'll be able to kind of just, it'll click and I'll just be able to see it. But, you know, until then, take everything as it comes and learning and growing.
0: Going back to that preseason opener, what's something he's happy about from himself in that first game?
4: Yeah, I think, you know, one of the second down conversions, I found Joey across the middle that you know, kept good base, kept it through. And that's kind of one of the plays that, you know, as a quarterback, you know, you always want to be able to keep your base in the pocket, move up, find guys. And that was a good play. And then just, you know, extending plays, making plays, kind of something that's always been there. So, but, you know, understanding when to use it, you know, when to stay in there and kind of navigating the pocket and that sort. So, you know, it's pretty well, you know, first game with a few series. So looking to build upon it this one.
0: Conversely, is there a play you'd like to have back?
4: Man, I mean, I threw one, you know, it was a high half and the corner kind of trapped on the out route, and I threw it to the goal. He kind of got to it. So being smart with that, you know, can't put the ball up for grabs. That was towards the red zone too as well, towards the goal line. So, you know, when we're down there, got to be ultra aware of you know, ball security and scoring points. So just being smart on that and kind of, you know, learning from that and making a play next time.
0: And what is his relationship like with Elgersma? Two guys that are fighting each other for positioning.
4: It's good, man. Like, you just saw us out here. We were going through the plays, and, you know, we talk about all the time. It's like, you know, it's a great quarterback room. And you know, I've leaned on Taylor a lot, you know, when I first got here, just to understand the game. And he's been so receptive. It's always nice, too, because you are competing, but you are also, you know, wanting to push each other. You wanting to get better. You want to see the other guy, you know, be at his best so he can push you to be at your best. And Taylor's done a great job of that. And you know, and there's not all quarterback rooms is like that. So you definitely appreciate it when you have a quarterback room that is all willing to teach each other, willing to learn from each other, ask questions and everything like that. So it's been a blast working with him. And, you know, definitely looking forward to it, you know, come tomorrow.
0: The quarterbacks, Taylor Elgersma, Bryce Perkins, the only two quarterbacks dressing for the Blue Bombers tomorrow. We'll take a break. We got more from the Bombers coming up from Mike O'Shea, head coach, on the roster decisions for tomorrow. Brady Oliveira, who is not playing tomorrow, has some thoughts too. And Gavin Cobb in the lineup. We'll hear from him coming up in 2 minutes on The Sports Show. Flash.
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0: 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Call today and ask about booking one of their fabulous rooms. A few clouds tonight, a low of 21, mainly sunny, and 34 tomorrow. Cloudy and 30 Saturday, sun and cloud, 31 Sunday. It is, 29 Sunday. It is 31 right now on CJOB. Back with more from the Winnipeg Blue Bombers, who are not playing many veterans tomorrow in their preseason finale against the BC Lions, who are apparently bringing most of their starting offense. Nathan Rourke is going to play a couple series, and that's it. Not many starting defensive players are going to be on the field tomorrow for BC. So Mike O'Shea, resting all those veterans, why?
12: I also look at the end of training camp with guys we know that are going to be here. Training camp's been tough. We try to work them extremely hard and get them ready for the season. And part of that then is making sure they have the right rest before the first game. Some guys are in a battle and they won't really be afforded the amount of rest that other guys will get. But you still are trying to, you're trying to get answers and you're trying to also prepare for that week one contest.
0: So what does he want from the players tomorrow?
12: Yeah, I want to see them play hard and I want to have them put real tough decisions in our hands. You know, that's what everybody wants. Everybody wants a great opportunity and to be looked at seriously as a contender to make our roster.
0: Okay. Now, we know that Gavin Cobb is not fighting for, I think, a job. I think he's got one. He's going to be on the Blue Bomber roster. He is, though, playing tomorrow. Didn't catch a lot of passes last year with the Bombers' first year. But he has been with the number one offense all camp this year.
13: Oh, it felt great. You know, it's reassuring to feel like, you know, I'm a part of the group. Coach has a lot of trust in me, allowing me to play all different kinds of positions. And, man, I'm just excited to get to hit the ground running this year, man, and, you know, make some plays and help this team win football games.
14: Well, you mentioned trust. Like, if someone went down, Gavin, go play that, because I would infer you very much know what's supposed to happen from that position.
13: Yeah, I mean, it's kind of been my role my whole career. You know, this is my fifth year in the league, and I've always kind of been in the spot where, you know, someone goes down, I got to fill in that role, whether, you know, I'm at X, at Z, R, Y, W. You know, I'm a guy that I think I can play all five spots. So that kind of helps me, stay on rosters and get on the field.
0: 8 targets, 6 catches, 51 yards in 4 games with the Bombers last year. Does he have a bigger role tomorrow because he has CFL experience?
13: I think my role tomorrow is really to, you know, be the leader in the group, you know, be able to direct traffic when guys look a little confused. You know, it's always going to be about communication, and, you know, that's what we pride ourselves on as a receiver group, is that we over-communicate everything. So, you know, it's going to be my role tomorrow is just communicate, make sure everybody's, you know, in the right spot, doing the right things at the right time. And I'm a big believer, man, we got to keep having fun. So I'm going to be preaching that all day long, like, keep having fun, run hard, play fast, and, yeah, have fun with it.
0: That's good. You want them to have fun. One of the big things for Cobb is that he's made it this far through camp healthy.
13: I think it's a testament to the work we put in the offseason. Big shout out to our training staff, Braden Miller and Liam Grace. You know, they put a good program together for us in the offseason, and I think it's just a testament to that. You know, you come in every day and make sure you put the work in, and, you know, that's the result you're going to get. You get to come out healthy and play every day and continue to have fun.
0: In terms of things to watch for tomorrow, young receivers, who should we be looking for?
13: Definitely Dorian Singer. He's been having a hell of a camp. I'd say Christian Fredrickson. He's been having a hell of a camp, too. J-Mo, he's going to be out there. And same with Kenneth Womack, man. We got a lot of young talent, so it's going to be fun to watch.
0: All right, back to what we should see tomorrow from Mike O'Shea's point of view, his thoughts on the two quarterbacks, Elgersma and Perkins.
12: Growth, command of the offense, making sure it's not too big for them, and I don't believe it is. I think we've already seen glimpses of that, and just have them execute at a high level. You know, offensive football, the quarterback touches the ball every play, so the guys that are trying to make the roster are depending on the quarterback to deliver too, right? So it's always a big responsibility for the quarterbacks.
0: Brady Oliveira has opinions on quarterbacks for sure. He's been playing with great one, Zach Kolaris, for most of his career. What does he think of Taylor Augusma? His early thoughts?
15: Good dude. Good kid. Comes in with the right attitude. Obviously, gets to work with, you know, best quarterback in the league with Zach Kolaris and really, you know, be a sponge and soak in all that information. But I think he's exactly where he's meant to be right now, and he's going to continue to learn. But just, you know, the time I've been able to spend with him, I think, one, yeah, really good dude, good person. Love the energy that he brings. But as a football player, I mean, he's smart. He's got a great IQ for a young dude. And I've talked about it earlier, I think, in camp, but he throws a really pretty football. It's something that I think he's blessed with. You know, it's a skill almost that you can't really teach. You know, the touch that he puts on the ball, it's really nice to see.
0: His thoughts overall about the potential of the offense?
15: Excited. I think we made a lot of progress in training camp this year. I think, you know, this is my seventh training camp, and I think one of the better ones that I've been a part of. And I think just as a collective group, I think team, yes, absolutely. The whole team, we looked really, really good. But speaking on the offensive side of the ball, again, last year we weren't good enough, unfortunately. You know, a lot of us made too many mistakes. We didn't win enough games. We weren't exciting enough. We didn't score enough points. So that needs to change this year, and we all know that. That's all been addressed. And I think with the some of the changes that were made, the pieces that we brought in to this puzzle, that's going to really help us get the job done this year. But exciting. I think you see in that first preseason game with the starting offense kind of going in there, Zach commanding the huddle, us going down there and putting together a really, really good drive. Obviously starts with offensive line and Zach, and obviously, you know, you see the impact that Tim already made in a short amount of time that he played in that first game. So really exciting. Tommy Neal, when we get Dembski out there and Pokey, like, it's gonna be really good. I'm really excited, looking forward to obviously next week when we can start getting ready for Calgary and getting ready for the preseason. But really just excited how we came together, I think, as an offense this training camp from the start to finish. And I think sky's the limit for us this year.
0: Blue Bombers and Lions, 7:30 kickoff. And we'll have a 2-hour pregame show leading into that. And Derek Taylor joins us coming up soon. But when we come back, unfortunate news from the NHL alumni community. Claude Lemieux has passed away. We'll talk about that. Plus, we learn more about the death of Kyle Busch today, coming up next.
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0: Did not expect to see this news today, but Claude Lemieux has died at the age of 60. The Authorities in Florida say he died by suicide overnight tonight, or last night, I should say. Just after 3 a.m., authorities responded to the scene of an apparent suicide at the furniture showroom that Lemieux owns with his sons in Lake Park, Florida. And it's just, I had not given much thought to Claude Lemieux for a number of years. Only Monday we see him as the torchbearer that the Habs do before their games. He comes through the crowd and holds the torch up high. I'm like, oh yeah, Claude Lemieux. Pretty impactful player for the Habs back in the day. That's what he looks like now. Okay. And now he's gone. Died by suicide. And at the age of 60, he was certainly a very clutch player in his time with the Habs in 86 as a rookie. Scored 10 goals that year as they won the Cup. He won the Conn Smythe in 1995 with the Devils, scoring 13 goals in 20 games. He also won a Cup in 2000 with the Devils and in 96 with Colorado. 0.68 points per game in the playoffs. 15 straight seasons he was in the playoffs at one point. 234 postseason games is sixth in NHL history. 80 career playoff goals is ninth. Also a player agent for a number of years. His son Brendan played for the Jets at one time. And all, you know, the first thing I think of is he was an enforcer, 1,777 penalty minutes in his career. He was one of the most antagonistic players. We remember, of course, the 96 series with the Avalanche or with the Red Wings when he knocked Chris Draper from behind into the boards, breaking Draper's face, basically. And there is a connection between players dying early that have been enforcers and CTE. And that's just the first thing I jumped to. And of course, we don't know if that's what it was, but there, you know, studies have been done on enforcers, players known for fighting, dying roughly a decade earlier. That was a major study from Columbia University a few years back. Also want to share that Kyle Busch, we shared the story of he died at 41 earlier this week, which was just so out of nowhere. He had been sick, and he just didn't get the help he needed until it was too late, it looks like. As the death certificate said, he died from hemorrhagic shock and disseminated intravascular coagulation after complications from bacterial pneumonia led to sepsis, and had been experiencing symptoms of bacterial pneumonia for days to weeks before sepsis set in. Yeah, so it's a tragic end to his life there. Because he was racing, he was working, he was doing everything, he was very busy, and then all of a sudden it was too late. So a downer of a segment, I know, but we'll continue when we come back after the news with Derek Taylor and his training camp report one last time before the preseason finale.
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10: Global News at 8:30, I'm Kevin Hirschfield. Local cryptocurrency operators are worried about keeping their lights on thanks to proposed provincial legislation. A bill introduced in the legislature would charge cryptocurrency operations and data centers up to 100% higher rates for electricity. Well, another would allow Manitoba Hydro to temporarily reduce power to cryptocurrency operators at peak times in order to ensure stability of the grid. Jeff Hill, one of the investors behind a cryptocurrency mine in Arburg, one of dozens he says are scattered across the province. And we asked him if the legislation would mean the end of crypto mining in Manitoba.
11: Instantly. Vaporize the industry. And I would say that it would serve as a warning flag against any other industry that wanted to come to Manitoba, even if they had curtailable power.
10: He and the owner of the site say they're prepared to take legal action if the bills go ahead. The province says it stands by what's in the proposed legislation and won't comment on what they call a hypothetical lawsuit. One man is dead while another faces murder charges after an altercation in Winnipeg earlier this week. On Sunday, police were called to a basement residence in the 700 block of Sargent Avenue after reports of a fight. Officers arrived just after 11 a.m. and found a man suffering from serious life-threatening injuries. He was taken to hospital in critical condition where he later died. A male suspect fled before police arrived, but was found and arrested nearby with help from police's drone unit. The homicide unit has identified the victim as a 48-year-old man. The accused is a 40-year-old man and has been charged with second-degree murder and remains in custody. News on the hour, on the half, and when it breaks on 680 CJOB.
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0: Clouds tonight, a low of 21, mainly sunny and 34 the high tomorrow. Cloudy and 30 Saturday, sun and cloud 29 Sunday. It is 31 at CJOB.
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0: Yes, according to the always reliable Apple Weather app on my phone, it will be 31 degrees at kickoff tomorrow for the Blue Bomber game. Gugh. Anyway, Boston Pizza Sports Desk. It is Spurs in control, but not complete, utter dominance. They're up by 10. 58-48, minute and a half to go in the first half. Game six of that series. Thunder trying to advance to the finals for the second straight year. Spurs trying to force a game seven Saturday night. The Jays hold on to beat the Orioles 2-1 to start a four-game set. Louis Varland, the four-out save. Patrick Corbin, who's been solid, coming off the scrap heap, basically. Five innings, one run in that one. Goldeyes, they are on the road at the Gary South Shore Railcats, and they are down 7-2 in the third and final game of that series. Canada takes down the U.S. 4-0 today at the World Men's Hockey Championship. They advance to the semifinals. Félix Auger-Aliassime into the third round at the French Open as Jannik Sinner loses He was up two sets and 5-1 in the third. His body betrayed him, and he wilted in the heat, and that tournament is suddenly wide, wide open. Time to talk CFL now. Training Camp Reports, Derek Taylor, brought to you by QP204, representing healthcare support workers in the WRHA and Shared Health.
12: Yeah, incredible. You know, I think this is exactly what the league needs. I think it's heading into a really good direction. Obviously, you know, reading kind of the media release that came out this morning about everything, it's a very exciting time for the league. I think when you're looking about, you know, we don't know what the exact numbers are, I guess, officially yet, but understanding that it's going to be, you know, a couple million additional per season for every single team in this league, which is amazing growth, and I think moving in the right direction.
0: It's Brady Oliveira, Blue Bomber, running back today on the new broadcast deal signed by the league with TSN and DAZN. YouTube's in there as well as we welcome in Derek Taylor. So Brady Oliveira loves the new deal. Derek, what do you think?
13: I was listening to Pablo Torre Finds Out, the podcast, and they were doing something about the NFL and its upcoming TV rights negotiation. And David Sampson, who used to run the Miami Marlins, said something that sticks with me. He said, the next decision that the owners make thinking of the fans, or the next time the owners think about the fans, will be the first time. And they go, oh, okay, yeah, actually that kind of applies here, because it's in no way convenient for fans to have to every Saturday go to a $25 a month subscription service. So as a guy who does not currently have DAZN, I don't love it, but ultimately it's fantastic for the league and for the teams and for players like Brady Oliveira, who are going to get a lot more money on the salary cap. Wherever you can get giant dollars, if DAZN's going to throw giant dollars at the CFL to do Saturday at 6 p.m. Winnipeg time, take it and run, because yeah, broadcast dollars are if you can get them, why not get them? It's just not necessarily great for us as fans.
0: This is how sports works now, though, right? In the NFL, they've got games now on Netflix and Prime and Peacock, and the NBA has games on Prime and Peacock, and the Major League Baseball has Apple TV Plus. Amazon has Monday night hockey games in Canada during the regular season in the NHL, and so the CFL does this because it's a way to get more money. And you know, Stuart Johnson was brought in to make change happen, right? And what he has done is, the you know, next year we're going to have games on DAZN. The field is shorter. The uprights are at the back of a smaller end zone. There's a ballooned playoff format. It's going to be a lot different, but he was brought in to shake things up, and that's what he's done.
13: Yeah, 100%. The interesting part about, you mentioned all the people, all the teams or places that broadcast NFL football. I don't know that we really get a sense of that in Canada, right?
0: We don't.
13: TSN and CTV have it, whoever's broadcasting
0: right.
13: It. You can get DAZN and get the full package. But yeah, we're very fortunate in Canada that we, you know, all the NBA is on one place for us, right? If you have terrestrial cable. So yeah, this is just kind of, we're entering a new era. But yeah, Stu Johnson is moving at the speed of light. He's made the game more, you know, more American. This is a broadcast deal that is going to allow it to be seen across the world, the Canadian Football League. They'll eventually do the American broadcast rights potentially as well. He's done a lot of stuff, and it's bringing in a lot more money, and we have more football. So from a fan's perspective, if you can watch it all, it's very good. It's interesting. People just, you know, people whose football opinions I respect online are saying, well, it's more money, so we have to take it. I'm like, yeah, it can be more money for the league and great for the overall health of the league, and still not great for me as the consumer, because Christian, I don't know if this is surprising at all, but I kind of don't know if I'm going to pick up DAZN for essentially $150 for the CFL season just to see one Saturday evening game that, if the Bombers are in, I'm working, and if the Bombers are not in, I don't know that I need to watch it. I might rather hang out with my lovely wife.
0: I'm feeling the same way, honestly.
13: Yeah.
0: I had DAZN for a couple of years. This was before I had cable. So I had DAZN to get the NFL package, and it used to be cheaper at that time, and I didn't really have a lot of problems with it. Once I got cable, I moved out of an apartment into my own condo, and I started to take advantage of, admittedly, this is a great perk that we have working where we work, a company rate that gets us cable for very cheap. Mm-hmm. And then it became, well, I get most of the, you know, every primetime NFL game is, as you mentioned, on TSN or CTV, and I get that. Every Vikings game is on. And so I get like all the marquee games. It's basically a few games a week that I don't have access to, and I don't need to see the Jags play that often because they're never on. And so yeah. I stopped having it. Now, if you're a huge soccer fan, you already have DAZN because they have pretty much all the main soccer rights and the NFL. But now, you know, if you're a CFL fan, you're thinking like $25 a month, it's like $200 for the year. If you've already got cable, this is, again, Americans feel this more than we do because if you've got TSN and Sportsnet, you get everything already. You get all the hockey, you get all the basketball, you get all the football, and you get basically every Jays game that isn't on Apple TV. But this is now Canadians are starting to realize, oh, now I'm feeling this. And so it's going to be interesting to see what the numbers look like on DAZN for those 6 years. But also there's part of this too, Derek, where there was a thought, okay, one company having all the games maybe isn't the best. CTV, CBC and TSN used to share the rights. CBC after 07 hasn't had a game on since, and TSN had a monopoly from 08 till, well, 2026 included. Next year that changes. What do you think that does for the state of the league and perhaps putting some pressure on TSN, knowing that there's someone else out there that's doing it now too?
13: Yeah, DAZN getting 21 games during the regular season and two playoff games. They're going to have to put together, you know, the behind the scenes personnel, you know, the folks who run the stadium here in Winnipeg and the cameramen they employ, if they're those people will be the same. But they're going to have to get their own play-by-play crew, their own studio crew, their, you know, their own folks who are making their other content as well around the CFL to insert into, you know, whatever else is going on. So they're going to do something big and bold. You have to expect, right? In the beginning phase, you know, when you see another organization come in and grab rights for something, they blow it out and they spend all the money in the world. And then after a while they realize, oh, if it isn't profitable, we'll just cut back and it'll be fine. But we're really going to pop it out to start with. So they're going to get some important and entertainment out there. And TSN's going to look at that and go, okay, well, what are we doing? Just knowing some of the folks at TSN, I kind of reject the they haven't changed in 20 years. I just saw on Twitter. I'm like, I don't know. Because I think when you saw last year and when you saw what they've tried, you know, they've been doing some stuff. And last year was a big change. Were some big changes. And I think even more coming. But just that competition, right? It's going to... DAZN will do this. Well, TSN's going to go, well, we know what we can do. We have this, so we're going to do this and enhance that part and back and forth. And I think ultimately for the viewer, it's going to be better. You mentioned soccer, and it just strikes something with me. I covered soccer like for a living for 5 years. I haven't seen the Champions League in forever. I used to love 2 o'clock Champions League game. Oh my goodness, it's Barcelona and PSG got randomly matched up in the quarterfinals. I haven't seen a Champions League game in years because it's not on my TV. And, you know, I haven't seen, I haven't seen MLS in years. I don't, Friday Night Baseball, no way, I'm not watching that. Like, it's just, it's away from me. So I'm kind of losing some of it. But competition will not hurt in the quality of the broadcast for sure.
0: Well, the Champions League final is Saturday on DAZN, just so you know, between Paris Saint-Germain and Arsenal, in case you were wondering.
13: I would love to see that. It used to be on Fox, and I would spend an hour watching, you know, the windup to that, even after I left soccer. And Arsenal being in, it's kind of a big deal. Like, and PSG is, I mean, this multi-billion dollar powerhouse. Like, I would love to watch that. But
0: it's on CBS, I think, if you
13: okay. If you care. All right, then I can get down with that then.
0: Okay. But, let's talk about tomorrow's game now, because that was the big news of the day.
13: But, can I just say one more thing on the broadcast part? No matter what happens Saturdays, you're going to get your football on the radio. And if I'm not mistaken, it costs $0 to get it on the radio, right? Yes. I think it's going to be very nice for us because if you aren't picking up your streamer for $25 a month, just know that we will always be here bringing you the best Winnipeg Blue Bomber content on Christian's show, on all our broadcasts, on The Start, The Breakfast with the Bombers, The Jim Toth Show, The Coach's Show. We've got you right here on CGOB for $0.
0: Absolutely. And that includes tomorrow's game, which is not on TV, between the BC Lions and the Winnipeg Blue Bombers. We have played audio from several players who are playing tomorrow and Brady Oliveira, who's not playing tomorrow. But the idea of no veterans means this is the chance for guys who want to make one last impact to do that. What jumps out at you when you see tomorrow's roster?
13: Yeah, Gavin Cobb is on it. I think they needed somebody to add a little extra leadership in there. That's interesting. Dorian Singer is going to start. I think that guy's on the roster already. I don't imagine anything that can happen with the tentative state of the injury to Trey Vavil. I think Dorian Singer's on the roster. I really want to see a performance from Christian Fredrickson, receiver who will wear number 72, because he's a guy who's caught eyes in camp, but you're running out of practice roster spots. If you keep a guy like Singer and you keep a couple offensive linemen and you want to keep a linebacker or some special teamers, you're running out of spots. We're going to get a full look. This is something we've talked about a little bit. To me, there's four American offensive linemen that I would be interested in the Bombers keeping around, but there's no season in the last 5 years in which they've started with more than two. So Kendall Randolph, Micah Vanderpool, Tyler Ellsbury, and to a lesser extent, Hunter Ponceus. Those guys are all good.

0: and you can have three global players. So you're looking at American players. You can keep, I believe the number is 8 American players on the practice roster. If you want to keep extra players around, you can put them on the one game injured list, but you would pay them their regular salary. On the practice roster, you would make practice roster money, but on the one game injured list, you would make essentially your regular salary. So your $70,000 divided by 18 games. So you can keep everybody on the one game. They did that last year, right? A lot of guys were on the one game injured list as healthy scratches. You keep their rights. They get their full pay. They just don't get to play in the game and they can practice all week. So it's like a way to expand your practice roster, but it counts against the cap.
1: Gotcha. So a loose count of the roster live on the air, 64-ish players are on it tomorrow. So it's definitely fewer than went to Saskatoon.
0: Thank goodness.
1: Yeah. Makes your life a little bit easier. So Elgers McPerkins, the two quarterbacks, neither blew the doors off me in the opener. What do you think a second game of live reps will do for both of these guys? Elgersma in his second pro game ever and Perkins his second Canadian pro game ever.
0: Yeah, I think they both get a chance to look at what they did last week and how they can do it differently, right? Elgersma, you know, talked about forcing things, and I don't want to force things. I just want to take the offense as it comes. Perkins, there was a throw where he talked about it today to us. He just kind of misread what the half and the corner were doing. He shouldn't have thrown it, but he did. But he also talked about a real nice throw he made to Joey Corcoran to convert a second and very long. And, you know, okay, well, just learn from the ones you did and learn from the mistakes you made and repeat the good plays that you had. You know, Perkins talked about, I had my feet set on that good throw to Corcoran, and I did this and I did that. And, you know, yes, just more of that. Let's go. Those are the kind of things. Just, you know, each one of them you kind of presume will get a half of the game because they're both going to be around for a while. So you need them both to be, you know, you need to figure out who's number two and need them both to be conditioned in case they have to come in. So yeah, just everything is just a little better. Just take what you learned last week and show it on the field this time around.
1: All right, lots of that to be discussed on the pregame show tomorrow. One last thought. We talked about Jake Mayer versus Drew Brown earlier week, and you thought it was kind of a nothing story and thought that it was being blown out of proportion. Jake Mayer today, we found out from Ryan Dinwiddie, is the starting quarterback of the Red Blacks, Derek.
0: I was absolutely baffled. AJ Jakubek, the voice of the Red Blacks, tweeted that. I thought, well, AJ does nothing but tell you the truth. This is remarkable. Ryan Dinwiddie and Jake Mayer did work together at some point in Calgary, but as I looked at Jake Mayer's career statistics, I thought, okay, what is this other than like Matt Nichols minus 10%? Like, he's under 8 yards an attempt in his career. What is Ryan Dinwiddie going to find with a guy at the age of 29? Now, I will cede that after the 24 Grey Cup, I just started thinking, I'm just fixed on Ryan Dinwiddie's an offensive genius and he can do anything. But what does he see in Jake Mayer other than the hitch screen, short out, throw a hook across the middle quarterback that we saw for the final couple of years in Calgary or last year in Saskatchewan, where he was no threat in that game? He played the game late in the season and for part of it. And okay, this is the Jake Mayer we've been seeing for 3 years. I'm now super curious to see the first couple Ottawa Red Blacks games because, I don't know, is the Jake Mayer of his first two relief appearances somehow still in there? Or has he, I don't see what he's seeing other than, I wonder what this says about Drew Brown. Because what do we not know about Jake Mayer? The guy's 29. I think we kind of know what he's about, or at least I would think we know what he's all about.
1: Looking forward to seeing you at the stadium tomorrow, Derek. Thanks for this.
0: Thank you, my friend.
1: Derek Taylor, voice of the Bombers. Pregame show starts at 5:30 tomorrow. It's training camp reports all month. This is the last one. Brought to you by QP204, representing healthcare support workers in the WRHA and Shared Health. Last one on the show, I should say. He's still got his reports tomorrow during the sportscast. But we'll take a break and fill you in on a proposal from Major League Baseball that's probably not going to go over well with the players. Come on in.
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6: A few clouds, low 21 tonight. Tomorrow, mainly sunny and 34. It's cloudy and 30. Saturday, sun and cloud 29. Sunday, it's 31 at CJOB. Well, Major League Baseball and the Players Union need to get a new CBA done, and the feeling is it's probably going to take a while. And yes, Major League Baseball has made its first proposal to the union, and there's a salary cap. First time since the mid-90s when there was a lockout that they have proposed a salary cap. We knew this was coming. We know the players aren't going to like it. And this is the reported model. The ceiling, $245.3 million, which is currently being exceeded by six teams. The Mets by $88 million, the Dodgers by $55 million, Yankees plus $46 million, Toronto plus $36 million, Phillies plus $36 million, Braves minus or plus $21 million. There's also a floor of $171.2 million, which currently has a bunch of teams below it. Most notably, the Marlins, $92 million below the floor. Cleveland's $90 million below. The White Sox, $80 million below, so on and so forth. There's over a dozen teams that are below the threshold. So that's going to be a while. That's going to take a long time to figure out. But team spending to the floor is going to be one of the big things. That might be more of the battle than getting teams to spend below the cap. But you think, okay, yes, this might keep wages down on the very, very high end. But if there's a floor, won't that actually make players more money? If 15 teams are below the floor and six are above the floor or above the ceiling, doesn't that seem like, wait, maybe there's actually a lot more out there for the players here? I don't know. It's just the beginning of probably a long, protracted battle. Also, the NBA owners have approved anti-taking legislation. That is, we don't have enough time to get into how it works now, but basically Memphis, the only team that voted against it because they made a trade this year that got a pick from the Utah Jazz that could theoretically be the number one pick next year. But because of the new NBA rules, it can no longer be a top five pick. Memphis kind of got jobbed here. I don't blame them for voting against it. Anyway, that's it. We're done. We'll wrap the show next.
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6: That does it for tonight's show. Tamana Kang produced it. 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We'll talk to you from the sidelines on CJOB. 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
0: Global News at 9 o'clock. I'm Kevin Hirschfield. The premier says his government is facing the threat of legal action from automaker Tesla. Wab Kanu says Tesla Canada has served notice that it will apply for a judicial review of the province's decision to end rebates for Tesla vehicles. Tesla was specifically excluded last year from the rebates in retaliation for tariffs imposed by the U.S. on Canadian goods, and Kanu says he will only change the policy if the tariffs are removed. Opposition leader Abhi Khan says the government should also reconsider some of its contracts with U.S. companies.
1: Are there sectors in Aramark, food industry? Yes. Are there sectors in IT? Yes. I would also get rid of those. Are there sectors in buying digital hardware parts outside of Canada? Yes.
0: The premier's office distributed a letter from Tesla that says the move to end the rebates was procedurally unfair and done for an improper purpose. Manitoba is not doing enough when it comes to road repair and maintenance. That's according to Chris Lawrence with the Manitoba Heavy Construction Association after CAA Manitoba unveiled its top 10 worst roads. Highway 34 west of Winnipeg took the number one spot for the second year in a row and has made the list seven times in the last 15 years. Lawrence says the province should take note of the data.
2: It helps to provide an objective assessment. It asks Manitobans, what do you think about the state of your highways and roads across the province? And it gives you a different perspective, a different idea, a fresh idea, a user-based idea of where the bad spots in this province are.
0: Keniston Boulevard, Route 90, took the number three spot, while Gateway Road, Leela Avenue, and St. Mary's were 6th, 7th, and 10th. And the Wilderness Committee is reflecting on the 2025 wildfire season and damage down in Nipissing Provincial Park. Dozens of cottages burned, wildlife was lost, and hunting guide businesses and lodge owners went without income as the fires closed the park. The group has released a report and list of recommendations for the government, which includes mandating fire-safe building sheathing and roofing in all park construction, both public and private, and sprinkler systems in cottages and parks. There's also a call for all ATVs to be banned as the vehicles will add stress to boreal caribou recovering from the fires. Global News time is 9:02. Checking in on the Boston Pizza Sports Desk, the Winnipeg Gold Eyes getting pounded tonight by the Gary South Shore Railcats. That one is 9-2 Gary right now on the top of the eighth inning. A loss would drop the Fish to 5-7. In the major leagues, the Toronto Blue Jays pick up a third straight win, 2-1 over Baltimore. And in the NBA, game six of the Western Conference Finals. The San Antonio Spurs have a 72-62 lead over the Oklahoma City Thunder in the third quarter. A Spurs win would force a game seven Saturday night, with the New York Knicks already waiting in the NBA Finals. News on the hour, on the half, and when it breaks on 680 CJOB.
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5: 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Weather.
0: The heat warning still in effect. A few clouds tonight, down to a low of 21. Tomorrow, mainly sunny, a high of 34. Saturday, cloudy, a high of 30. And Sunday, mix of sun and cloud, a high of 29. Right now, still 30 degrees outside, 680 CJOB. 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
26: Hello, welcome. It's The Last Show, the program where you'll learn a thing or two but might lose a brain cell along the way. Here's what's coming up on the show tonight. Remember when Neighborhood Watch was just a retired person peeking through their blinds? Now it's AI, doorbell cameras, and apps judging your every move on the street. Halfway through the hour, we'll cover the death of Neighborhood Watch. Your neighbor might not know your name, but an algorithm probably does. Then after that, do you secretly have a nervous dog? Well, a new study says most dogs might be more anxious than their owners even realize. The signs are subtle. What can we do? Nervous pups. That will cover halfway through the hour. Those are some of the topics for tonight's show. You better believe there's going to be more, but let's dive in. If there's a data center coming to your neighborhood, that might be a good thing. Could create jobs, could create, I don't know, economic stuff if a tech company runs it. But what if all the electricity those data center uses? And also, what about all the heat they generate? That's what we're going to discuss here and more. It is time for Technology Time. Carmi Levy is right next to me over the internet. Welcome to the show, Carmi.
3: Hello, David. Good to see you. Are you next to me? I can't quite tell, but yeah, I see you.
26: There's this kerfuffle in Utah where, what's his name from Shark Tank? I'm so glad I don't remember his name. Kevin O'Leary.
3: Yes.
26: Has been trying to get a huge data center built in Utah, and local residents are really upset, talking about the impact on the environment and talking about the use of water and talking about needless amounts of electricity. But one thing we don't hear is just the heat that these data centers produce.
3: Yeah, they are incredibly heat intensive. Imagine stuffing a giant building with thousands upon thousands of high-powered computer servers and then connecting them to the internet, and then millions of people will be just hammering on them all day, every day with requests, right? ChatGPT requests, search requests, whatever it is. And so they're working super hard, using a lot of energy and also, you know, generating a lot of heat in the process. Cooling a data center is a massive challenge. That results in a lot of heat being shared with the immediate neighborhood. Research from the Journal of Engineering for Sustainable Buildings and Cities. Yes, I read them all.
26: Nerd.
3: Looked at a couple of data centers in Mesa, Arizona, and concluded that within about 500 meters of radius around them, the downstream temperatures are 2 degrees Celsius, or about 4 to 5 degrees Fahrenheit, higher than they are upstream, which essentially means these things are blowing off a lot of heat, and they have a significant impact on the microclimate in the immediate area where they are. So if you're a neighbor of a data center, you're feeling the heat.
26: Who needs the greenhouse gas effect when you've got the ChatGPT data house gas effect?
3: Yeah.
26: It's wild how much. And think about it. This one data center, they pull, what, tens of megawatts of power?
3: Mm-hmm.
26: And that's not efficiently used. These chips heat up and they need to be cooled, and they exhaust out heat as the air conditioning systems pump in cool air. They're not efficient when it comes to that electricity use. So much of it gets burnt off as heat.
3: Yeah. And then, of course, you know, if you happen to be the unlucky sucker who lives in that neighborhood where that data center was plunked down, you now have to live with, A, now it's hotter, B, because it's using so much energy, it can often drive up electricity prices in the immediate area. There are a lot of neighborhoods that say that their electricity prices have gone through the roof since data centers were either installed or expanded. And also water. It takes a lot of water to cool a data center. That can have a significant impact on the water systems in surrounding neighborhoods. And so,
26: yeah, because you take in the clean water, even if you don't pollute it, which you might, but even if you don't pollute it, you spit out the water hot. And now you put hot water into the water table in the systems and such.
3: That's right. And even though, you're right, data centers don't directly pollute the water, but indirectly they do. So they contribute to significant heating of that water, which can be problematic when it gets reintroduced into the water table. They also, in many cases, they take so much water from the area that can cause also forms of pollution, which can be problematic in all sorts of ways. And so you name it, there are communities across Canada. In Vancouver, there are a couple of data centers that are the subject of a major protest in downtown Vancouver. There are also in Saskatchewan, there's been a huge sustained protest against a proposed facility. And we're going to see that more and more as data center build-out continues to accelerate. We know the tech industry is building these things like there's no tomorrow. And at some point, they have to be built next to populated areas. They don't make very good neighbors.
26: And we see examples of it here where I live in the U.S. too, where communities rally, they talk to their city councilors, they talk to their local governments, and yes, many of these will get built. But in some cases, if a community rallies and says, hey, we don't want our temperature to rise, we don't want our water to be unavailable or polluted or heated, we don't want our electricity prices to go up, we don't want this data center here,
4: you can make change. And so if this is happening in a community near you, like, speak up, talk to your politicians. This kind of local stuff, I feel like, is one of the few places where you can actually make a difference in politics.
3: Yeah, and we are going to see data centers become flashpoints in communities across North America and beyond. And you're absolutely right. Either you lie down and accept it and live with the consequences, or you do something about it and push back, because they will be sold to communities as, oh, they're benign. They're very quiet. There's really no problem. Your electricity rates won't go up. Reality says otherwise, and historically, these have been terrible for the quality of life in the areas that surround them.
4: I was at the pharmacy the other day just picking up my meds, and there was like a screen on the checkout thing saying, like, do you consent to have all your data shared with every pharmacy of the same, you know, chain? And where you live in Ontario, it would be like Shoppers Drug Mart. Where I live, it was Walgreens. And there was a yes button, and there was a talk to an associate button. Okay? And I was like, I guess, what do I care if another drugstore has my data? But I was just like annoyed by the whole thing. And I was like, at that point, I'm like, well, I'm going to opt out. If they don't give me the option, so I'm like, can I opt out? And they're like, well, no, blah, blah, blah. And I'm like, are you telling me I can't get my medication if I don't opt out? And then the manager comes and she like overrides it. Finally, I can opt out. This is called a dark pattern. Basically, any pattern in computing or tech or user interfaces where you don't want a user to do something, and so you like tuck it away in the shadowy corners of your app. And this is exactly what can happen with privacy sharing stuff. Like if you sign up for a credit card, yes, you can say, don't send all my stuff to other credit card companies to send me offers. But it's like buried in the bottom of your settings. Mm-hmm. Or it's like a little tiny checkbox at the bottom of a huge legal thing that you're probably not going to read.
3: Yeah.
4: Does this happen often?
3: All the time. I went to pick up a sub sandwich at a restaurant that shall remain nameless. And of course, there's an option to give tips. And so, of course, if you don't want to tip, because why should I be tipping if I had to drive to the Subway store? In order to get the zero option, you have to dig six layers deep and you have to stick with it while this guy is staring at you.
4: So we've learned today that Carmi's a bad tipper and that the restaurant is Subway because he said it. But go on.
3: I'm a terrible tipper. I eat terribly, but hey, whatever. And so they're burying those options and making it very difficult using, they call it manipulative design patterns or dark patterns, to make it difficult to opt out, to select the no option, which is bad enough when you don't want to tip, when you don't want to avoid a tip. It's even worse when you want to avoid sharing data every single time you're engaged in a purchase or engaged in some kind of transaction, which means we're constantly agreeing to share because we can't be bothered. They're making it difficult for us to opt out.
4: And these huge data broker companies, like they buy your data from Facebook and TikTok and the credit card app that you use to buy your online purchase, whatever. You can opt out in most cases. I mean, I hope you can, but the ability to opt out is increasingly buried, and that's what a new report basically says.
3: That's right. From the Electronic Privacy Information Center, and they're basically saying the industry is making it ridiculously difficult for us to opt out, and then every time we engage in this, we are consenting to our data being shared. It increases our risk of exposure over time. It just gets worse and worse and worse every time we click the yes button because we're too exasperated to even bother searching for the no. They're saying something needs to change. We need better legislation that requires companies to stop using this kind of design trickery against us.
4: Now, growing up in the mean streets of Toronto, my hometown, I would see these signs in the neighborhoods that would say, this neighborhood is protected by Neighborhood Watch. And that would convince every kid never to do anything bad. And that's why every street was safe. I'm kidding. But I remember like Neighborhood Watch being a real thing. Is it dying? Are we surveilling each other using like doorbell cams and street cams? Is AI the current neighborhood watch? Well, that's with a question we are going to explore here on It's Time for Technology Time with Carmi Levy in just a few moments.
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27: A few clouds tonight, a low of 21 before a sunny and hot Friday, becoming a mix of sun and clouds. A high of 34 will feel like 36. At night, partly cloudy and a low of 21. On Saturday, cloudy, a high of 30, then down to a low of 18. On Sunday, a mix of sun and clouds and a high of 29.
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4: Neighborhood Watch. I feel like it was the biggest program in every city. You'd get these signs, and I guess a bunch of neighbors would get together, a bunch of nosy neighbors, and they'll be like, we'll stare out the window and make sure the kids aren't skateboarding. I don't know what, but this was a big thing. It seems like it's gone away, and yet we're still being surveilled on our city streets. Carmi Levy is here, a tech analyst. It's time for Technology Time. We're going over stories from, I'm trying to pick a word that isn't tech. What would you even say?
3: Nerdy.
4: We're going over
3: the
4: stories
3: world
4: from
3: of nerdiness.
4: We're going over stories from the world of nerdiness. Thank you, Carmi. Neighborhood Watch, is it dead? Are doorbell cams now the new Neighborhood Watch? Am I being surveilled every time I leave my house by my neighbor's Ring?
3: Yes, and yes. I mean, if it isn't dead, it's dying. Certainly, I can't remember the last time I saw a Neighborhood Watch sign in my neighborhood. They were everywhere when I was growing up, but they really do seem to have receded. And yeah, I take the dog for a walk through my neighborhood all the time. And I walk past homes. Almost all of them now have some kind of doorbell cam or a Ring or something like that. You can see it with that glowing sort of, you know, LED on it. There's even one that announces that I'm being recorded because I trip off the motion sensor as I walk by on the sidewalk, and I know that I'm being recorded. So you combine that with the spread of apps like Nextdoor or Facebook groups that focus specifically on your neighborhood, and you put that together, we now have very comprehensive pictures of what's going on outside of our homes in our neighborhoods without necessarily having to have a sign on the street and, you know, a house that you that is sort of safe for you to go to if you run into a problem. So technology has kind of, to a certain extent, solved that on-street safety problem that kids, you know, grew up with, but it comes at a cost. It means that we're not connected to our neighbors. We don't know them. I mean, I don't know my neighbors as well now as I did when I was a kid. And certainly it makes it a lot easier. Anyone who's ever read a Next Door forum knows full well, you can make all sorts of accusations about strangers, many of them racist and xenophobic and all sorts of nastiness.
4: Yeah. Can we talk about Next Door? Can we go on this tangent?
3: Of course we can. Right on.
4: Like, I feel like there's certain places, like, for example, certain places on the internet where you can get really good, high quality, sincere answers. And then there's certain places on the internet that, like, YouTube comments, for whatever reason, like Instagram comments, fine, whatever, you get a mix. But YouTube comments are horrible and nobody knows why, or maybe they do. Next Door, for those who don't know, and if you don't know, I'm envious, it's a social media app for like neighborhoods. And people get like paranoid and like, oh my God, people who look different than me are having fun in the streets. Like, and they take photos. I can't imagine like, and I'm sure it's happening, but I can't imagine Ring camera footage mixed with Next Door posts just creating the worst, most dystopian version of Neighborhood Watch.
3: It's god awful. And in fact, some of the neighbors in my area have started sharing their Ring cam video on Next Door, you know, with, you know, comments that would make you cringe. And it sort of, it's kind of sad. I guess it's a lot easier to throw that out there from the anonymity or safety of your home than to risk going out into the real world and actually having real conversations with real people. And so as much as AI and these platforms make it easier to kind of have a comprehensive picture of what's going on in your neighborhood, it doesn't come without drawbacks. And, you know, to a certain degree, I'm kind of sad that Neighborhood Watch is no longer the thing that it once was, and that we think that technology can replace that capability, because the sad reality is it can't.
4: I'm sure there will be a product. If there isn't one already, I'm just making this up, but you tell me what you think. It sounds plausible. Like Next Door doorbell cam, AI analysis to tell you whether like a crime is happening in your neighborhood.
3: I think it's only a matter of time before we see that partnership announced. I agree with you.
4: And as a homeowner, like I would kind of, I mean, I don't, but I could see why an individual might want that. Like, oh, there's someone looking like they're going to break into my, you know, my shack or into my house or I don't know what. They're stealing my petunias off my lawn. But on a societal level, like using AI to like alert you about criminal activity that may or may not actually be criminal activity, that just sounds like an awful way for neighbors to live. You know?
3: Yeah, we've created a mass surveillance state, and you know, yeah, maybe there's the potential for it to you know, avoid or deter someone from breaking into my car at night and, you know, raiding my change bin in the console. But at the same time, at what cost? Because now everyone has cameras trained everywhere. And everything is subject to suspicion, and there are no controls over that. And I think that's kind of sad. We've replaced one problem with an even bigger one.
4: We certainly have. Now, speaking of one problem being replaced with an even bigger one, there's this like shadowy company here in the U.S. that's been installing like cameras all over the streets with license plate readers. Tell me about them. Every time I hear about them, it's bad press, which I completely understand.
3: Yeah, so the company is known as Flock, and they, along with another company, Motorola Solutions, also a familiar name, they're bidding on a contract for the FBI that they want to buy access to at license plate readers. So, you know, a license plate reader is essentially a camera that's trained on the street. It can be mounted in a police car. It can be, you know, mounted next to a red light camera, and it just basically takes pictures of and videos of cars as they go by, and then it compares their license plate number to a large database, and it can, you know, finger cars. So, you know, sorry, you have not been registered. You know, we are going to fine you or whatever. And so they're known as ALPRs, automated license plate readers. And the FBI wants to buy access to networks, ALPR networks that are run by companies like Flock and Motorola Solutions to essentially turn the U.S. into a mass surveillance state.
4: And you see why these cameras wouldn't necessarily be like the worst thing. Like maybe your municipality, your city uses them and it's just kept for the city. Maybe it's like plate readers on a highway or a freeway where they charge you, you know. But for then the federal government to try to like collect all the data and centralize it and read in real time, this is dystopian surveillance.
3: Incredibly so, because, you know, if it's only used to, say, go after criminals, then I would say, sure, if it helps law enforcement keep the bad guys off the street and find them when they try to make their escape, then yeah, I think we're all for that.
4: Yeah, wait until a glitch in the system makes a 3 turn into a 4 and all of a sudden your license plate reads as a criminal when you're not one.
3: That's right. Is where is that line drawn? And how much data is being collected on us? And who has access to it? And what are they using that for? And so, you know, yeah, if it stops a terrorist attack from happening, sure, great. But what if it's used to, you know, target me as a regular law-abiding citizen? And, you know, for some seemingly minor thing, now there's data on me, and that can be problematic. And so it opens up the door to abuse. You know, when you have a large pile of data sitting in one place, that becomes a target for cyber criminals. It also becomes a target for internal abuse. Maybe someone at the FBI, and remember, this is Cash Patel's FBI. I don't really trust them as much as I used to. Would we trust them 100% to do right by that data forever and ever? I don't think so. And I have major concerns.
26: All right, let's do our next topic here. Trump Mobile. Are we talking that phone that the U.S. president announced that a bunch of people bought and then it was delayed and they said it was going to be this great new phone and then they just passed off like an old version of an existing phone and then the American flag on the back had the wrong number of stars?
3: Yep, that's the very phone. You know, I could have just spent, you know, $3 on, gold spray paint to the Canadian Tire and, you know, bought a cheap Android phone and done the same thing. But that's really what this is all about. They took what is now an almost 3-year-old Android design, and they claimed that it was going to be built in the U.S. It isn't. Now it's, inspired by American hands or something like that.
26: Is that like where Apple puts on, like, built in China, designed in California?
3: Yeah. Exactly. Like, it's all marketing. And there's the only American connection is that, you know, the money is being grifted into an American bank account. But so they are finally, after taking deposits for it starting last, you know, over a year ago, they're now finally slowly starting to deliver them. This phone is now woefully obsolete. And wouldn't you know it, as they start trickling out the first examples of this device, the Trump phone, it turns out that the company has been the victim of a cyber breach. And so now the full names, addresses, and phone numbers of people who filled out pre-order forms for these icky phones has now been compromised. And so now, you know, I guess they're going to have to watch their accounts. But wouldn't you know that the Trump organization wouldn't necessarily be on top of cybersecurity? Biggest surprise ever.
26: To me, the funniest part about it is it's, of course, got a U.S. flag on the back. And the word Trump is sort of like on the bottom of the logo, which means it covers one of the lines. And like, yes, you can say like, sure, the text is hiding the line, but it's the wrong number of stripes on the stars and stripes. It gets me every time. Carmi, it's been a joy having you here. Thanks for being here.
3: Great being with you. Thanks so much, David.
26: Carmi Levy is a tech analyst. Just ahead, if your dog destroys the couch, cries when you leave, and follows you into the bathroom like a furry hostage negotiator, a new study says canine anxiety might be the cause, and it's more common than you'd think.
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27: Global news at 9:30. I'm Ross Levitan. No injuries have been reported after an explosion at a St. Boniface industrial building this afternoon. The city says a chemical tank exploded at Carfield Composites on Mission Street, which caused a fire that extended to an exterior building. WFPS Deputy Chief Scott Wilkinson says an investigation is ongoing.
2: We have no evidence yet of exactly what the nature of the explosion was, possibly a chemical tank or other at this outbuilding, but there was no extension into the main building, and fortunately the crews were able to extinguish the fire quite quickly.
27: One person telling Global News they could hear the explosion from as far away as Nairns Avenue. Multiple crews are still on scene as traffic in the area is expected to be impacted for the next little while. Local cryptocurrency operators are worried about keeping their lights on thanks to proposed provincial legislation. A bill introduced in the ledge would charge cryptocurrency operations and data centers up to 100% higher rates for electricity, while another would allow Manitoba Hydro to temporarily reduce power to cryptocurrency operators at peak times in order to ensure stability of the grid. Jeff Hill, one of the investors behind a cryptocurrency mine in Arbor, one of dozens, he says, are scattered across the province. We asked him if the legislation would mean the end of crypto mining in Manitoba.
20: Instantly. Vaporize the industry. And I would say that it would serve as a warning flag against any other industry that wanted to come to Manitoba, even if they had curtailable power.
27: He and the other owner of the site says they're prepared to take legal action if the bill goes ahead. The province says it stands by what's in the proposed legislation and won't comment on a hypothetical lawsuit. Global News time is 9:32. Now let's check in on the Boston Pizza Sports Desk, where it's a tough night for the Winnipeg Goldeyes. They're currently trailing the Railcats 9-2 in the bottom of the sixth inning. I'm Ross Levitan, and that's sports on 680 CJOB.
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26: I am here with a man who just returned from a relaxing island vacation, but wouldn't you know it, he had a dangerous run-in with crabs. He's a veterinarian. He just got back from Jamaica to help animals, okay? And the crab was an animal, not the thing you get from having a good night out and meeting a stranger. I'm here with Dr. Cliff Redford. It is Vet Talk. It is Pet Talk. It's all things animals and animal news. Cliff, welcome to the show.
21: Whew, this is, I'm sweating already, man.
26: Yeah, yeah. Your wife's listening. She's like, she got crabs? He's
21: what?
26: Not supposed to. But you...
21: She did come with me. I mean, she was there, so...
26: Oh, boy. Who knows what she was doing. I like you so much. You bring great content to the show. You're a great guy. We got banter. You bring interesting science, animal stories, but I do find it annoying that you're like an actual good person because you travel the world to help animals. And I thought about helping an old lady cross the street the other day, and that made me feel like a good person. I mean, I didn't do it, but I'm just saying.
21: Did you push her down, though?
26: No, I didn't. Never.
21: Okay, so that's, I mean, there you go. You took that one step away from hurting her. I mean, I'm going to applaud you for that, David. Good for you for not being a schmuck.
26: Thank you. Non-schmuck and animal helper are here. I'm the non-schmuck. Look, you've been to
21: Am
26: like...
21: Am I the schmuck? Wait a minute. I hear you. Okay,
26: you
21: okay.
26: You might be a little schmucky. Okay, so you've been to like beyond the North Pole, which isn't even possible, but you've been to the Arctic to help communities mm-hmm. that don't have a vet. You've been to war zones, like you've gone to Ukraine. You've been to mm-hmm. India, where funding for helping animals isn't amazing in some of the places you've been and helped. Mm-hmm.
4: Tell me about your trip to Jamaica.
21: Yeah, this was, and it was a lot of work, but it was also a little bit of vacation beforehand and afterwards. So my relationship with Jamaica was actually, she was my first relationship into volunteer travel 10 years ago. I did 3 weeks in Kingston and in Ocho Rios and whatnot, but mostly Kingston. And then when Hurricane Melissa hit 7 or 8 months ago, I reconnected with my friends and went there and volunteered. And it was so rewarding and definitely needed and frankly easy. You know, the flight to Jamaica is a little bit easier than the flight to India, that I've decided that this is sort of one of my main places I'm going to volunteer. So they asked me back, and I volunteered specifically in Negril, which is on the West Coast. And they put us up, me and two technicians. And all of a sudden, my wife wanted to come when we were when she found out we were being put up at an all-inclusive resort.
4: So you get to enjoy the day like a tourist. Enjoy the evening, I guess. But during the day, you're like helping people in the community.
21: So the first 2 days, we vacationed. And then it was 4 days of hard work. For the three of us, my wife enjoyed the beach. And then we had a day off at the end. So it was much more work. And we're basically working with a spay neuter clinic, what's called part of their One Health program. So not only taking care of cats and dogs and dealing with the overpopulation issue, but fixing wounds and dealing with skin lesions and vaccinating them. There is a disease called leptospirosis that's a big problem in both animals and in people, and was actually a big problem during the hurricane and the flooding. And it was, you know, 4 days. Each day was about 11 hours straight.
4: Wow.
21: In this little kind of old schoolhouse, now converted into a clinic. And I got to say, it was pretty sweaty and rank because there's no air conditioning and there's a million dogs and cats and there's a small team from the Americas and then us from Canada. And it was amazing. But we did have a run-in with crabs.
4: A crab.
21: So apparently May is like crab mating season for these large land crabs.
4: Are they edible, these crabs?
21: They are, though one veterinarian student from Jamaica, she was just like, you wouldn't eat this, would you? And I'm like, well, I don't really eat animals, but I mean, maybe. And she says, I'm going to do this the PC version. She's like, all they do is eat poop.
4: But so do clams and oysters and shrimp. Like, so do many mollusks, yeah.
21: That's true. And so these crabs, they're land crabs. They've actually evolved different from sea crabs that they cannot breathe underwater. They breathe air. They have these modified lungs, these modified gills. I didn't know anything about these things. And so we're in the middle of doing this spay neuter clinic. And Sarah, who's my technician and my wildlife expert, and like she literally wrestles coyotes and restrains bald eagles when they're trying to attack me. I would be missing most of my digits and probably my nose if it wasn't for her. Well, apparently she's terrified of crabs. She is of animal crabs. She is dealing with this puppy that was sedated and getting ready for surgery. And the door leading to the backyard of this place is open. And we are across the street and down a ways from the ocean, from the sea. So we're like 300 yards from the sea. And this huge crab.
4: Yeah, they can get to like half a foot. These are not small.
21: This thing was enormous. This thing, just its body was like a dinner plate. And then it had these giant, you know, and it's like, I'm trying to do this like people can see what I'm doing. It walks in sideways behind her. She screams. She starts throwing out expletives. She wants to run away, but she's dealing with this puppy that's sedated. And she's just freaking out, and they're trying to pick it up, and this crab is getting aggressive.
4: It's aggro. These aren't nice little critters.
21: No, he's nasty, and you get, as the locals would say, it's quite a pinch if he gets you. And they're trying to grab, like, a stick to get him to grab the stick with his pincer claws, and then they would carry him, and he's like, I'm not doing that. And he grabs it, and he lets go, and he grabs it, and lets go. And they finally were all be kind to animals. We got to be kind to these guys. They basically just took a broom. They just took a brush broom and pushed them out. And so apparently that is the kryptonite of these land crabs. And they just pushed them outside. and he went off on his merry way and found another sewer and et cetera, et cetera. And Sarah was traumatized, and we got the whole thing on video. It's hilarious.
4: Oh, man.
21: So it was amazing. In the 1 day of administrative and then 3 days of clinic work, we spayed and or neutered 45 dogs, 63 cats.
4: Wow.
21: Three cats from the same litter, three males. I thought this will be easy. It's literally a 3 minute surgery, a minute and a half per testicle. All three of them were cryptorchid bilaterally. So both of their testicles were hiding somewhere else in the body. So it was obviously this freak family that had these genetic issues. But we had to go in and search in the belly looking for the hidden testicles. It was a treasure hunt in Jamaica. There
4: we
21: you
4: got
21: go.
4: Crabs. So we got hidden testicles. We're really, really taking it.
21: The whole bit. It was a wonderful trip. Very fulfilling. I do say that the libations and drinks and relaxation tastes a little bit better after you do something like that. So I encourage everyone to kind of consider a little bit of volunteer travel. You got to come next time, man. You look
4: I kind of
21: like
4: want to. I feel like I could be helpful. I could take a broom. I'm not scared of crabs. I am scared of tarantulas, though.
21: There's no tarantulas, though.
4: Good. I could broom out a crab.
21: Guessing.
4: I could broom out an aggro crab, no problem. I could not broom out an aggro tarantula.
21: Yeah, yeah. I'm going to assume there's no...
4: It's just weird because they're kind of similar with the little legs and the little feet and stuff.
21: Well, I mean, crabs are basically the spiders of the ocean, but apparently not these guys.
4: No,
21: these guys are
4: crabs.
21: The spiders of the sewers.
4: This was a great story. Moral of the story?
21: I don't know.
4: I mean, with helping
21: and
4: animals.
21: Go and travel and help and be kind to crabs. And the moral of the story really for me is that Sarah is not as fearless as you thought. Everyone, every Superman, every Superwoman has a kryptonite. That's what it is.
4: All right. When we come back from the break, we're going to do some science animal-y stories with Dr. Cliff Redford. There is a new study that says most dogs show signs of fear and anxiety.
21: Oh, yeah.
4: They're just like us.
21: Pretty much, yeah.
4: Okay. We're going to cover that. You can check out Dr. Cliff Redford's podcast. It is called Vet Life. It's available wherever podcasts are streamed, downloaded, played, received. Everywhere. All right. We'll be back with Dr. Cliff. It's Vet Talk, although it might be Pet Talk in just a few moments' time.
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1: Does your dog show signs of anxiety? Is it a fearful pup? Well, a new study finds that a lot of dogs, like 85%, 84% of dogs show these, signs. And we're going to talk here with Dr. Cliff Redford to see if your dog needs to go on anti-anxiety or anti-depression medication.
2: Welcome. Yeah, and they have that for dogs. And often I'm writing scripts for human pharmacies, but the script for Zoloft or Paxil or whatever is for Tomato Cooper, the cat.
1: Tomato Cat. I'm not supposed to say my girlfriend's last name on the radio.
2: I almost did.
1: Tomato's my kitty. All right, Dr. Cliff's here. It's Vet Talk. It's Pet Talk. It's Animal News Stories. Boom, boom, boom. Let's get into it.
2: Bada bing, bada boom.
1: Are you surprised? Is this like a North American problem? You know, like
2: I'm not. Yeah, I'm surprised at the number. And then when I read this article and this study, I sort of thought back and I'm like, you know what? This sort of makes sense. And look, so this came out of research out of Texas A&M, a wonderful veterinary college. And yeah, they showed that greater than 84%, so we're going to say 85% of dogs show fear and anxiety. And it's very common. And the responses are during everyday situations. So we're not talking about sort of learned behavior, like they're terrified of nail trims or they're terrified of going to the veterinarian because he takes your temperature with the thermometer. These are like normal day-to-day circumstances. And what they did is they examined 43,000 medical records. So this is legit. This is a good study number.
1: It's not a small sample size.
2: Can you guess what the number one scenario was that caused dogs to be frightened or anxious?
1: I could take a wild guess. Fireworks.
2: That's a very good one, but that's not it. No, it's actually just what I call stranger danger. They show anxiety and fear towards unfamiliar dogs or people. Fireworks can be an issue, and that is something that generally builds up on in time, whereas often the stranger danger one can start right when they're quite young. So the important thing of this study is basically it exists. Assume you're a dog. If you're going to go out and rescue a dog or get a puppy or whatever, assume your dog is one of the 84%, and know how to recognize the signs. Monitor it, see if it's recurring and chronic, and stop it before it becomes too severe. I've had cases where this was like a big Mastiffy type of dog. Thank goodness, because anything smaller would have been probably fatal. This dog developed such anxiety with separation anxiety and whatnot and loud noises outside that he leaped through a closed second floor window.
1: Oh, no.
2: To going outside. He cut himself up. He needed some stitches. It was so difficult to get him back to being comfortable with these different scenarios because the family sort of, they didn't realize, oh, this can get worse and worse and worse and worse. And by the time it got worse, it was really difficult to deal with. So basically talk to your veterinarian. When these things happen, talk to a behaviorist, talk to a trainer, or reach out to me on David Cooper's show.
1: Dr. Cliff at drcliff.net or something like that.
2: Something like that. Yeah, I don't know.
1: I'm probably definitely a real veterinarian at hotmail.com.
2: That's right. That's exactly what it is. He used to have crabs. No, wait. That was the other story.
1: We were just talking about that before the break. I don't know. What do you do when your dog, or I guess cat, I know it's like totally different. Cats are different than dogs. I've heard that recently.
2: Apparently.
1: There's a study proving that. But like, what do you do when your cat or your dog's like a nervous wreck or show signs of fear for things that you don't think it should be scared of?
2: Yeah, and it depends on the scenario. So if you're able to control it, let's say it's a dog and they get really freaked out when someone comes to the door. That's something you can control in the sense of I can start inviting my friends to the apartment or to the house and have treats available and sort of desensitize them.
1: Yeah, but then you have to have friends. So how do you do that, Cliff?
2: Yeah, but if you have dogs, you have friends.

0: Okay. Everyone really just wants to play with your dog. Okay. I don't know how it is with cats, though. It is a you problem. Yeah, there you go. I've been to your house. It was nice.
1: Oh, I moved, but my new place is cool, too.
0: So you've never invited me to the new one. I don't know.
1: You haven't been to New York. Okay.
0: Okay.
1: Should we get in a petty squabble or should we do the science, Cliff?
0: They're both fun. Now there are a lot of things. There's like these little plug-in Glade freshener type of things called Adaptals, which have dog-appeasing pheromones.
1: And there's one for cats, Feel-Away.
0: Yeah, called Feel-Away. They're basically both the same thing, just one's for dogs, one's for cats. And it reduces anxiety naturally. CBD oil, obviously speak to your veterinarian. CBD oil really does work for reducing anxiety. There's ways of desensitization. So you talked about thunderstorms. There's this really cool thing called a thunder shirt. And for dogs and cats, it's basically a onesie outfit that's kind of snug. It's like a weighted blanket for people. And it's kind of snug. And it goes on the premise that we have these touch receptors on our bodies, so do cats and dogs, that when you get a hug for a certain length of time, it reduces anxiety. So these thunder shirts, which can be used for other scenarios as well, basically give the dog and the cats a warm, fuzzy feeling, and it reduces anxiety. There are so many different options. There are prescription medications. There are over-the-counter supplements that can help. So start looking into it if you think your pet has a problem, and deal with it before it becomes too severe.
1: All right, let's go to LA, where there's been an outbreak in a dog daycare, and I think it speaks to the kind of health risks that can exist for dogs and for people. Well, it's leptospirosis. I said that right, yes.
0: Yeah, leptospirosis, and I talked about this before the break because it was a problem in Jamaica. Now, this outbreak happened in 2021, but it has like a second story. Leptospirosis is a bacteria. It's called a spirochete bacteria, and it is found in about 70% of rats and rodents, raccoons, skunks, and they pee on your lawn, and your dog, and sometimes cat, goes through it, licks their paws later on, and they can develop this disease. And this outbreak happened during the pandemic when a lot of dogs were going to doggy daycare and people weren't vaccinating. Veterinarians weren't even really recommending the vaccine. The vaccine's very effective, very, very safe. The problem with leptospirosis is the dogs can be carriers, cats can be carriers, and they can spread it to us, and we can be carriers and spread it to somebody else. Maybe we don't get sick, maybe the dog doesn't get sick, but sooner or later it hits an animal that's susceptible or a person that's susceptible, and it causes liver and kidney damage. And there are reports, real numbers, of people developing kidney failure with this. So this is easy to treat, but difficult to diagnose. A lot of human health practitioners, a lot of human doctors, real doctors, don't really think about this disease. They've got a lot of things on their mind, and it's not a common disease, but common enough. And it's really just a treatment with antibiotics. But if the damage has been done and they haven't gotten the diagnosis quick enough, you can have irreparable damage to those organs. They're now having a problem with leptospirosis in the homeless encampments in LA. A lot of dogs are catching it. They're giving it to the people. And then these dogs are maybe going to shelters if they're trying to find a new home. They're giving it to dogs there. So it's a big, big problem. Rats, especially in LA, are the ones that are carrying it. It's super serious, and you basically got to get your animals vaccinated.
1: So we got to vaccinate the rats is what you're saying.
0: You got to vaccinate the rats, and maybe that's my next volunteer trip. Maybe I'll go to LA. I love
1: volunteer
0: it.
1: With the
0: LA.
1: Rats.
0: Volunteer, take care of the rats.
1: Cliff, thanks for being here.
0: Thank you, man.
1: After the break, what if evolution isn't driven by selfishness and survival of the fittest? The famous phrase, cheaters always win, might be wrong. So why do animals cooperate next?
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13: Global news at 10 o'clock. I'm Ross Levitan. Cheers, jabs, heckling, and yelling, all actions you might not associate with leadership, but have become commonplace in the Manitoba Legislative Building. As this session comes to a close, Global's Barney Blunt takes a pulse of the state of decorum and explains how political experts say it's gone too far.
14: Don't get in a mud fight with a pig because the pig will love it.
15: Insults and interruptions.
16: He knows I won't wrestle with a pig, but I will wrestle with a criminal like him.
15: Arguing and attacks.
17: Order!
15: And repeated calls to
17: Stop
15: order
17: clock,
15: echoing
17: please.
15: Throughout the halls of the Manitoba Legislative Building throughout this past spring session of question period, being summed up by political analysts in a few ways.
18: The decorum's
17: I would say, terrible.
18: It's pretty abysmal.
19: The environment's toxic. I think that's the best way to describe it.
15: U of M political studies professor Christopher Adams says it goes beyond the theater that often comes with question period.
19: There's personal animosity between Avi Khan and Wahb Kanu, and we've seen that the past few years.
15: And in the age of social media, the question period quarrels are more visible. But Mary Agnes Welch, a principal at Probe Research, says it could also be fueling the flames, so to speak.
18: I think whenever there's a good punch landed, you know, a good verbal punch landed in the House, both sides, perhaps particularly the NDP, tend to like to capitalize on that. Fundraising emails, a good TikTok clip.
15: As for what could put an end to the declining decorum, Adam says that's up to both sides of the floor.
19: My wife used to say to our kids, look, I don't want to know who started the fighting. I want to know who stops the fighting.
15: Marty Blunt, Global News.
13: One man is dead while another faces murder charges after an altercation earlier this week. On Sunday, Winnipeg police were called to a basement residence in the 700 block of Sargent Avenue after reports of a fight. Officers arrived just after 11 a.m. and found an adult male suffering from serious life-threatening injuries. He was transported to hospital in critical condition, where he later died. An adult male suspect fled before police got there, but was found and arrested nearby with help from the WPS drone unit. The homicide unit has identified the victim as a 48-year-old man. The accused is a 40-year-old man. They have been charged with second-degree murder and remain in custody. Global News time is 10:03. Now let's check in on the Boston Pizza Sports Desk, where it's been a tough night for the Winnipeg Gold Eyes. They are currently trailing the Railcats by a score of 9-2 in the seventh inning. And in the NBA playoffs tonight, we've got Shai Gilgeous-Alexander and the Oklahoma City Thunder. They're trailing Victor Wembanyama and the San Antonio Spurs 110-84. That has 4:30 left in the fourth quarter. The OKC Thunder are leading that series. I'm Ross Levitan, and that's sports on 680 CJOB.
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3: 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Weather.
13: A few clouds tonight, a low of 21 before a sunny and hot Friday, becoming a mix of sun and clouds. A high of 34 will feel like 36. At night, partly cloudy and a low of 21. On Saturday, cloudy, a high of 30, then down to a low of 18. On Sunday, a mix of sun and clouds and a high of 29.
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1: What do you do when cooperating helps everyone around you, but if you cheat, it just helps you personally and everybody else loses? There's this idea in mathematics, in game theory actually, that people are selfish and selfishness always wins. But I'm here with a physicist who says the math might actually show the opposite, that cooperation in nature might happen more than you'd think. I'm here with Alexander Morozov, a physicist at Rutgers University, to discuss this. Alex, welcome to the show.
22: Thank you, David. Pleasure to be here.
1: So I kind of danced around it. It's called the prisoner's dilemma. And for those who haven't heard it, can you explain it to me in plain English before we really dive in here?
22: Sure, yes. So the dilemma was formulated by two mathematicians from the RAND Corporation back in 1950. So a long time ago, in the context of the Cold War. And what they were thinking about is sort of brinkmanship and who blinks first. Someone else later on formulated it in terms of prisoners. But I always like to think about it in terms of payoffs. So it's a more of a positive thing than thinking about prison terms and who, you know, declares you to the authorities first.
1: I think that the common thing is like snitching, right? Like if you and your criminal buddy get caught, if you snitch on your buddy, you get off. If he snitches on you, he gets off. But if you both snitch, you both lose. And if you don't snitch, maybe you get a lighter sentence or you get off.
22: Right. So let's think about payoffs instead. So suppose if you both cooperate, we both get $10. Okay, but I have this temptation that, I know about it, that if I cooperate, but then my partner defects, or if rather than my partner, you know, the opponent cooperates, but I defect, I get $20, and he gets screwed by $10. Okay, so knowing this, and it's of course goes the other way around, I am always, you know, it's natural for me to defect, and then it's natural for my opponent not to cooperate, and then the payoffs for this is just zero. So we end up just hitting each other, you know, with defection, saying, I will defect, and nobody gets anything. And if we both cooperated, we would get $10 each per round.
1: So, and it's fun as a problem, but then when you apply it to, like, superpowers who have nuclear weapons, it starts to get scary. Like, do I launch right. my arsenal first? You know, that kind of thing.
22: Exactly. And even in biology, which, you know, I'm a biological physicist at Rutgers, you know, how can any complexity develop if... speaking in terms of self-interest, you always have to cheat, you know. All the societies and all the... populations of animals, you know, will always kind of collapse because without trust, there is no biological complexity. And that was always a problem in the field.
1: And so let's talk about it from this angle. Does cooperation emerge in nature? You know, like in nature, if we take the criminal example, are we not right. snitching on each other?
22: Right, exactly. So the examples of cooperation abound in nature, and this was always a major question for everybody who studied evolutionary biology or evolutionary game theory. For example, there is this phenomenon of obligate mutualism when species one needs species two to survive, and vice versa. For example, I don't know if you've seen yucca plants. They live in the American Southwest, but they have an obligate mutualist called yucca moth. And that's a specialized moth that has to pollinate these flowers, and the flowers have to provide food for the moth larvae. And they both can cheat on each other, but they don't. And this worked for, I don't know, millions of years.
1: And so how does cooperation kind of emerge in nature when I'm thinking of like the amoebas swimming around when life was just getting started? Why didn't they just all attack each other and cheat?
22: Exactly. Because the Darwinian theory, which, you know, just has basically selection and mutation. Selection tells you to stick to your self-interest and cheat all the time. So how come there is any cooperation in nature? And as you said, there are multicellular organisms, right? And even that is a cooperation because cells gave up their freedom to become part of something more complex and potentially more interesting. So people have invented many answers to this problem. One fairly famous one is kin selection. Kin selection is that you are supposed to help your, the genetically related individuals, your descendants, your brothers.
1: Your family, your tribe, your group.
22: Exactly.
1: Or the same species as you or something like that.
22: Exactly. Or members of your group. This is called group selection. But the question is in cell-to-cell interactions, you know, in many circumstances, or the moths. Moths don't really have families, right? They... probably, right? So you can apply these ideas to people or maybe higher animals, but you cannot apply it to nature where you see these examples of cooperation, you know, all over the place.
1: And yet it emerges.
22: So we had this paper published about a week ago where we give a novel explanation to this phenomenon, a potential fundamentally new explanation where we just say old models, they were kind of too rigid. They said you always have to be a cheater or you always have to be a cooperator. And in the basic model, it doesn't matter if you are related or if it's your group or your tribe, things like that. So once you're labeled as a cheater, unless you mutate and somehow become a cooperator, talking about, you know, evolution of populations now, you will always be a cheater. And relaxed exactly this assumption and said, look, population consists of groups and you can be nice to, some members of the population, perhaps they're genetically related.
1: But perhaps not.
22: But you don't have to be nice to everybody. You could be, a cheater towards some and cooperator towards others. And just making this one more step in the model was sufficient to kind of relax this gloomy outcome that cooperation always collapses in our simulations, in everybody's studies. And it appears, it's like kind of what we physicists call an emergent phenomenon.
1: Now, to bring it back to the prisoner's dilemma, is the idea we've been looking at this too simply, like people are either going to be selfish or not, and instead we should look at it as more of a shade of gray, like sometimes exactly. We'll behave selfishly, sometimes we'll snitch on our peer, and other times we won't, and it's more like a percentage of how selfish and not selfish we are?
22: Exactly. Yeah, that's a fair statement. When I talk to someone, I kind of look at the signals they send and I talk to them and I like some people and I like some people less, right? So, and I might decide, and it's very natural to cooperate with some people more than others.
1: I mean, you came on our show. I mean, that's right. I appreciate you doing it.
22: I'm so cooperating.
1: What should this change about the way we think about cooperation in human societies? We're always fixated on like capitalism and being selfish and how we got to account for human selfishness and this, that, and the other. Is that too simple a way of looking at it?
22: It is a little bit too simple. It's not that people cannot be selfish. It's just that everything collapses if people are selfish to everybody all the time. But if people change their behavior over time or, with respect to some groups but not others, so there is some, diversity in their responses, which is based maybe on opponent recognition, on what the opponent tells you, then it's not so bad. Actually, cooperation emerges and it can it can persist for many, many generations in our simulations.
1: Well, let's hope, to bring it back to applying the prisoner's dilemma to nuclear weapons, that cooperation continues.
22: So our main message really is that there is hope, that the model was perhaps a little bit too restrictive. And when we build our models on top of it, just making one change, cooperativity appears in populations, and maybe things are not so gloomy as that.
1: All right. Hope from physicist at Rutgers University, Alexander Morozov. Alex, I've enjoyed the chat. Thank you so much for coming on the show.
22: Thank you. Thank you for having me here.
1: Just ahead, if someone's got the job, the house, and the family, they might think they're set. And yet, so many adults are desperately lonely, no matter what they have. Let's dig more into loneliness and friendship next.
2: 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This is The Last Show with David Cooper.
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13: A few clouds tonight, a low of 21 before a sunny and hot Friday. Becoming a mix of sun and clouds, a high of 34 will feel like 36. At night, partly cloudy and a low of 21. On Saturday, cloudy, a high of 30, then down to a low of 18. On Sunday, a mix of sun and clouds and a high of 29.
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1: Adulthood. It's sold to you like this wonderful thing. You got to get the house, you got to get the perfect partner, the kids, that respectable kitchen island, and somehow everything will be okay. But then one day you look around and realize somehow you lost half of your friends along the way. So why does modern life seem designed to make adults so lonely? That's what we're going to discuss here with someone who researches friendship at the University of Copenhagen in Denmark, Marie Elizabeth Peel. Marie Elizabeth, welcome to the show.
10: Thanks for having me.
1: So adulthood feels like this quest to, like, I don't know, achieve landmarks or items, whether it's the house or the wife or whatever. This story, it's sold to us like it's going to make us happy, and yet there's something lonely that happens to most people throughout this, isn't there?
10: Yeah, I'd say so. I mean, the social infrastructure really urges you to be productive and to get a job and an education and have children. And all of that serves like the bigger purpose of the state and reproduction, but not necessarily yourself, I would say. So there are definitely issues surrounding loneliness in adulthood. Yeah.
1: And what made you so interested in studying friendship, like at a university? What made you so interested in this area of research?
10: Yeah, I think it's because it cuts across class and it cuts across gender and it cuts across many different forms of identity. And it's something that we can all relate to, and it's something that so many people are interested in. And also we see this big, some would call it recession in friendship. We have fewer relations in modern life. We are not as civically engaged, so fewer people engage in local sports clubs and religious institutions. So overall, there's this decline, but there's at the same time, I would say, a quest to learn more about friendship and to cultivate friendship.
1: Why does our midlife, like I'm about to turn 40, seem like such
10: Me
1: a
10: too.
1: Friendship graveyard for people? Like, I don't know. Two of my closest friends have kids now, and we're still close, but I like never see them. I guess I do live in different
10: right.
1: cities, but like, why does this happen to people? What are some of the circumstances that can cause people who are maybe social in their 20s, maybe social in high school, to kind of be lonely as they approach the age that you and I are?
10: Yeah, I experienced that too. And I think it's something to do with the fact that we have so many obligations. So time is a really valuable currency. And then we tend to sort of divide our time between things that are necessary to do to uphold life and friends. So instead of merging the two and inviting friends over to maybe, you know, look after the kids or, you know, make dinner, we have this, you know, tendency to say, okay, I can have coffee on Thursday and then I have to go home to my real life. So we don't, we're afraid to integrate the two, I think. Maybe because we're, I don't know, a little bit, you know, embarrassed to let people in to our closest, most intimate lives. I think it's a problem that we have this catch-up culture where we only catch up but don't, you know, really take part in each other's daily lives.
1: Sorry, I'm a little taken back. I'm like, the other week I was thinking I'm feeling kind of lonely, and then I kind of schedule a bunch of like coffee dates or like, you know, going out to restaurant dinners with friends. But then I go back to my kind of lonely life. And you say the reason for this is we're kind of scared to invite people in?
10: Yeah, I guess maybe. I mean, we live in this highly visual culture where everything is presented as something that is under our control. Like we have nice homes and we have a good job, or at least we like to present ourselves in that way. So, you know, having people into the lives that are real and not performed is difficult, I think, for many. And also, I would say that you shouldn't feel, you know, criticized for having coffee with friends. It's a nice thing. I also love to have coffee with friends. It's a great thing to do. But it's just, if we only have the catch-up and never, you know, take part in each other's daily lives, I think it's a problem.
1: What can we do if we find ourselves lonely, little by little over time, losing friends? Maybe a friend moves away, or a friend has 7 kids. That's a lot of kids. But a friend has a family and really starts focusing on that, and the time you used to spend together has gone away. Especially people like me who, I'm asking for a friend, I swear, I'm not asking for me. But like, I don't have kids, and I'm likely not to have kids. I don't want them. What can we do to kind of shift our thinking, or shift the way we look at our social circles to either build new friendships or maintain ones that we feel like we're losing?
10: So I think it's a mix, definitely. I mean, if we do move too far away from the people that we originally hung out with when we were 20, I think it's fair to say, okay, we've outgrown each other and now we need new people in our lives. But you know, if we really do have this sense of a deep connection with someone, then I think we should make an effort to stay in touch with them, even though they have 7 kids or become, I don't know, a stripper or, you know, do something that's completely far off from what we're doing. I think, yeah, it's important to try at least to have some sort of contact, but it obviously isn't very easy to do always. So, yeah.
1: I spoke to someone a few months ago about this idea of friendship markets, and I think it maps nicely to what you were saying about how people are less religious, so they're not going to religious institutions. Mm. They're less civically engaged, so they're not going to, like, clubs. And basically, like, forcing yourself to join a group of people where people are open to making friends. Is that something we can do more of as adults? Like, maybe volunteering at the cat shelter, maybe picking up pickleball, things like this?
10: Yeah, definitely. And also to think of friendship maybe in a broader sense than we're used to. You know, that's something that I advocate in my research, that friendship doesn't necessarily entail, you know, having lots of people around. It can also mean just having those weak ties in everyday life and cultivate them. And maybe also, I don't know, volunteering or being a part of, you know, a soup kitchen or whatever. But it's, for me, mostly about, you know, a way of being in the world and a way of relating to, you know, the surroundings. Hartmut Rosa has this very nice term of resonating with your, you know, immediate surroundings. And I guess that's something that can really help us feel less alienated and more connected to our surroundings. And it can be with a book or with a piece of music or, you know, so I want to really broaden the scope of what a friendship can look like.
1: Now, like self-help books or thing or podcasts that tell you how to make friends and stuff, are there things that these miss? Are there things that by studying friendship, some of these popular narratives around how to make friends don't get quite right?
10: So I think I want to challenge the notion a little bit of making friends because it's good for you. I think that can be a very, you know, even though it is good for you, it's really healthy and it's a, you know, something that has been shown to alleviate a lot of illnesses and other bad things. It's not that we should, you know, make friends or relate to other people or our surroundings because it's good for ourselves. It's because it's a good thing, period. So I want to, you know, stress the inherently valuable thing about, you know, being related to other, or, you know, relating to your surroundings, or and making friendship and sustaining those weak ties, rather than saying because it's healthy. I think that's a little bit instrumental to me. And I think we should, you know, go back to a more, I guess it's a Kantian version of things that are good because they're good. End of story. Yeah.
1: Are there any other lessons you want to share about this stuff, like in your journey studying this and in reflections on your own life?
10: Yeah, so I guess you had the segment where you told someone that it can feel like, or you quoted someone for saying that it can feel like heroin to cancel social plans, and I thought that was quite hilarious. And
1: yeah, that's John Mulaney, I believe,
10: right,
1: said that.
10: Okay,
1: yeah,
10: but
1: yeah.
10: It was really funny, and it was really something that you know, that hit a nerve, and I guess. And the very nice person that you had, and a rooted person that was in the studio with you, said that, but we should push back and do it anyway, you know. But I feel like if you have that feeling of loving to do, you know, being by yourself and relishing in that, I think that's also fine. So I think we should be open to also, you know, having different forms of relations that not necessarily fit the perfect social script. Yeah, and also maybe it's because the plans that you canceled weren't the right plans for you. Maybe you should make other plans with other people.
1: Well, you can read more of Maria Elizabeth Peel's article. It's called How Studying Friendship Has Changed the Way I Understand My Own Loneliness, and that's available in The Conversation. Maria Elizabeth Peel is a friendship researcher at the University of Copenhagen in Denmark. Maria Elizabeth, thank you so much for being here. I've enjoyed the chat.
10: It was a great pleasure. Thanks so much, David.
1: Up next, it's our Around the World travel series. And if you're looking for intercourse this summer, Pennsylvania has it. We'll visit a town called Intercourse. That's just the name of the village. Get your head out of the gutter. We're about to meet someone who lives there and answer questions I'm sure every tourist wants answered. Like, if you're going to visit, what is the best thing to do after intercourse?
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23: We work hard to strike the right amount of intelligence and ignorance. 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
1: It's our Around the World travel series, and if you're looking for intercourse this summer, Pennsylvania has just the place for you, complete with Amish country, classic cars, and tourists giggling at road signs like children. That's right, I'm talking about a village named Intercourse. Intercourse, Pennsylvania, get your head out of the gutter. And I'm here with someone from Barry's Car Barn, a car and motorcycle museum in Intercourse. I'm going to keep saying that. His name is Dan Auker. Dan, welcome to the show.
24: Thank you for having me.
1: So you must lose your patience kind of with people pretending they're the first ones in the world to ever notice that this village is named Intercourse. Are you a little sick of the jokes with people coming in?
24: It's actually surprising that the older women giggle more like teenagers than the younger people because of the inference that it means Intercourse, Pennsylvania. So they have a lot of humorous things to think about, I believe.
1: Now, but people giggling about it, it's always fun and fun for you?
24: It is. Yes, it is. Yes.
1: All right. What is the correct etiquette, travel etiquette, for saying I'm going to Intercourse without everybody, you know, giggle, without everybody run out of the room, if you're in a church, without getting people angry? How do you say I'm heading to this village?
24: Well, when I first started at Barry's Car Barn, every time I spoke to a woman, I would say Intercourse, Pennsylvania, because I could not just say welcome to Intercourse. I could not do it as a gentleman.
1: Do the locals lean into the joke? Like, is there a little, I don't know, general store with memorabilia that they can buy that's X-rated? Like, do the locals have fun with it, or does everyone kind of take it seriously and pretend like the double entendre is not there?
24: They have fun with it. There's some shops in town that have T-shirts that says, I love Intercourse, and then real small print underneath that says Pennsylvania.
1: And your town sign, do you have to, like, lock it down with a bolt and, you know, drill it into the bedrock so people don't steal it? Like, have you had problems with that?
24: No. The signs leading into town are large, I'd say maybe 10 by 15 signs that are in the ground, wooden posts, the whole thing. They're really built strong that has the parking space that you can stop, stand in front, have people take your picture standing in front saying, welcome to Intercourse.
1: Now, I'm sure without insulting the village, it's the kind of place people visit because of the name. But once they get there, do they discover it's a charming place to visit?
24: Yes, they do. I spoke to a guy this morning that he's been here three times into Intercourse, Pennsylvania, three times in the past year. And he's coming again next month with some more friends.
1: Now, the name of the place, where did it come from? I was trying to do my research and it's not like immediately clear, but what's the local legend of how the city got its name?
24: Well, I actually have a pamphlet put out by the Intercourse Municipal Association, and it says, much speculation exists concerning the origin of our name. The first theory centers around an old racetrack that existed on Old Philadelphia Pike, known as Intercourse. Another involves the crossing of two famous roads in the center of town, claimed by some to be the basis for the name Cross Keys, which eventually became Intercourse. So the word intercourse itself means, which is commonly used in the early days to describe fellowship, shared in communities of faith like ours. Regardless of your information or your explanation holds true, you'll find Intercourse a town filled with friendly people, delightful treasures, and lasting experiences. That last sentence, I think, is very clever.
1: Well, lasting experiences, maybe not for me. We're talking 30 seconds. Okay, I got to get my head out of the gutter.
24: Yeah, okay.
1: Let's talk about Barry's Car Barn. If people are actually going to visit, what can I see there? Like classic muscle cars from the 50s? What do you got?
24: Well, we have cars from the 1930s, and the newest one is the 2009. Now, there's muscle cars, there's elegant cars, there's race cars, there's two 1930 and 31 Packards. Now, they're Art Deco on wheels. They're just so beautiful. And they're the first thing you see when you walk into the museum part. Then we have a row of nine Shelby Mustangs, various sizes, and, you know, GT350s, GT500 KRs, which stands for King of the Road. We have Corvettes from 1954 every year up until 67. So you get to see them morph, the metamorphosis of them through the years.
1: Cool.
24: What we call the C1s and the C2s. And this whole collection belongs to one person, which is Barry, a local businessman.
1: Okay. And he's showing them off, I guess.
24: Yes, he does. He, up until 8 years ago, they were sitting at home in his barn. And that's kind of where he got the name, Barry's Car Barn. So he decided, you have something like this, you have to share it with the world. So he got plans together to build a museum type atmosphere. 6 years ago started construction, and a little over 4.5 years ago opened up to the public.
1: And okay,
24: he's currently 82 years old, and he still goes to auctions looking for more stuff.
1: All right, well, if people want to check it out, it's called Barry's Car Barn. It's in Intercourse, Pennsylvania. I'm here with Dan Ocker, who works there. We're talking all things Intercourse, Pennsylvania, of course. Dan, I've got some rapid fire questions for you if you're ready to take them.
24: Yeah, sure. What's up?
1: Number one, you've convinced me. I visit your town. What is the best thing to do after Intercourse?
24: Well, there's a lot of shops in town. There's a custom gourmet coffee shop with homemade baked goods. There's a little shopping center called Kitchen Kettle. They have a lot of shops through there. There's a leather shop, coffee shop, sandwich shop, cafeteria style food. They have baked goods, olive oils, different, 200 different types of olive oils for cooking. So that's a neat place to walk around, check out.
1: Okay, rapid fire question. Not so rapid, but I like it. Okay, is Intercourse better in the summer, or is Intercourse more of a fall winter thing when the weather's more, you know, cozy and cold?
24: I say spring through fall is the best. They are open during the winter. Some of the shops, not as much. But the really cool thing is near Christmas time, they have carolers walking through singing. They have hot chocolate. They have s'mores for the children, you know, that you can roast a marshmallow over a fire. And it's really cool, really neat atmosphere. But mostly spring through fall is really heavy duty.
1: All right. Spring and fall are the times for Intercourse. What is the most romantic thing about Intercourse?
24: Oh, there's a lot of Airbnbs, a lot of small B&Bs that they're just quaint little old houses, refurbished, updated, that it's just cool that you can stay there. You can walk to Kitchen Kettle. You can walk to almost all the little shops in town. You don't have to drive.
1: Would you describe Intercourse as family friendly?
24: Absolutely. Yes, absolutely.
1: Okay, and what's the best way to experience intercourse for those who are convinced that Pennsylvania is the place to visit for our summer travel series?
24: Well, first, you could stop at a tourist center called Discover Lancaster, which is about 3 miles up the road, and you get some pamphlets, or you just stop into town, go to any store, and you'll find the pamphlets in the racks, and then you just open it up and start going from store to store, or just walk along the main street, that type of stuff.
1: Dan, is there any other secret things you want people to know about intercourse, things that you wouldn't expect?
24: It is really a cool town. I like walking around town, checking out the little stores, but then within 3-4 miles outside of Intercourse, there's more shops, there's more restaurants, there's a train museum, Strasburg Railroad, then there's a model train museum.
1: All right, well, I'm here with Dan Auker from Barry's Car Barn, which you can find in Intercourse, Pennsylvania, a great place to visit, we've just found out. Dan, I've enjoyed the chat. Thanks for being on the show.
24: All right, thanks for having me, and I hope to see you sometime in Intercourse.
1: Coming up next, can beluga whales know deep things about themselves? Maybe. After the break, we'll tell you about the whale that passed one of science's strangest intelligence tests.
23: 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Follow The Last Show with David Cooper on your favorite podcast app, or head to lastshow.pizza. It's the tastiest sounding domain on the internet. 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
11: Temperature down to 21 tonight with a few clouds before a sunny Friday. It's going up to 34 degrees, becoming a mix of sun and clouds in the afternoon. Overnight, partly cloudy, a low of 21. Saturday, a high of 30 with cloudy skies. At night, cloudy and a low of 18.

0: in New York. Diana, welcome to the show.
1: Hi, David. Thanks for having me.
0: It doesn't sound overly remarkable, but I know it is. This mirror test in animals. What exactly is it?
1: So when we do the mirror test, what we first do is we show animals a mirror in their environment and we record their behavior. Their behavior, if they're showing mirror self-recognition, changes over time. There are three basic stages. Let me explain them to you real quickly. So the first stage, when exposed, if they're mirror naive, if they've never seen a mirror before, is they may examine the mirror. They may try to look behind it, look over it, tap it. And also they'll start acting as if they're looking at another of their own kind. So if you're a beluga whale or a dolphin or an elephant or a child, you might start acting as if there was another animal right in front of you showing social behavior.
0: We've all seen cats lose their mind when they see a mirror. They think it's an enemy, basically.
1: That's what most animals do. They think it's a conspecific is the fancy word, or they don't pay any attention. But then for a small group of animals, they go on to the second stage, which they start doing these unusual behaviors we call contingency testing behaviors, and they're often repetitive and unusual. And if you've ever seen the video clip with Groucho Marx or Harpo Marx or Lucille Ball moving strangely in front of a mirror, testing whether that guy in the mirror is them, if it matches their behavior, that's that contingency testing behavior. Another thing we do that shows that same behavior is when you go into a drugstore or a store and there's a security camera that monitors you coming through that door or walking around. If you don't know it's yourself, what do? Often you'll wave your hand, you'll move your head a little bit in some repetitive way to see if it's you. That's that stage. And that's the stage when the light bulb seems to go on. That's when they figure out, that's me. They're matching my behavior. Because that's not what you usually see in front of another creature or another human. And then from there, they show this third stage, which we call self-directed behavior, where you're now using the mirror as a tool to view yourself. So we can look up at the mirror closely, looking into our eyes, looking inside our mouths, looking at parts of our body, or we can't see without a mirror, doing a new dance move or something. We use mirrors readily. So do a handful of other animals.
0: And the animals that we know of that do it, that they're pretty smart ones, like our distant cousins, like chimpanzees, these kinds of things. We wouldn't expect it of a beluga, would we?
1: No, it's interesting because we thought this was uniquely human, like a whole other laundry list of things that had been thought to be uniquely human, like tool use and other things. But, you know, as we start doing scientific studies, we realize that we share a great deal with other species. So many years ago in 2001, my colleague and I did the first study showing dolphins, another marine mammal, could recognize themselves in a mirror. We even did a study much later than that in 2018, showing that young dolphins actually show this ability even younger than we do when we're children, because young children show it, it emerges at about 18 to 24 months of age when they're more socially aware, when they start showing empathy for others. And we tested young dolphins that were 7 months and 14 months of age, and they showed it at that age, much younger. Now, that doesn't mean they're smarter. It just suggests that they're on a much more advanced developmental trajectory.
0: So we still haven't discovered intelligent life on Earth, and that includes us, is what you're saying.
1: Well, we're good, and so are a lot of other animals, and often in different ways or similar ways.
0: Why is it so remarkable that belugas would be exhibiting this? Were they animals thought not to have this sort of understanding of themselves in a deep way?
1: Well, we really don't understand until we test animals, because again, we tend to be very anthropocentric. And what that means is we think we're the only ones that do these things. We're the only conscious beings. We're the only animals, because we're part of the animal world, that show this level of awareness or a level of self-awareness. And until we actually do these scientific studies using the proper controls, then we can't say that. So once we found it in dolphins that have large complex brains that are highly social, they show a lot of complexity, belugas do as well. And they share many of the characteristics. They have very large brains as well. Do you know dolphins, by the way, let me get this little factoid in. Dolphins have the second largest brain to body ratio of next to humans, which is really interesting. So what are they doing with these big

0: brains. We're asking the same thing about belugas. And we work with these animals in many different ways. With belugas, we tested them quite a while ago. We were hoping to get even more belugas to test, but it didn't pan out. So we reported the two that actually show it, not just one, but Natasha and her female offspring, Maris, both showed evidence for mirror self-recognition.
1: Now, the belugas you did the study on, they were in captivity. Is it possible they could have seen reflective surfaces before and cheated?
0: Very possible. In fact, we say this in the paper. When we study dolphins and beluga whales or other marine mammals, often the glass windows they have do have reflective properties. So often you won't see the full-blown social behaviors that you would see with an animal looking at a reflective surface for the first time. And we saw a few social behaviors, but they diminished over time. But, you know, again, they did have some experience with reflectivity. And one of the issues we had was finding a way to use a control that should be a non-reflective surface. When you put anything against a window, it has a little bit of reflectivity. But they showed very different behavior when they were at the mirror.
1: So what do we do with this information? As I see it, there's kind of two things. One, there's the profound realization that we're not as special as we think we are. And then second, like, maybe focus efforts on conservation and not treat animals of high intelligence so badly.
0: Well, this is what I've been working on as a scientist for many years. I have one foot in science and trying to do basic science. And then I think it's so important to apply that science, to do a lot of public science communication, to work with governments, and try to get very strong policies for protecting them, conserving them, and also treating them well. Conservation is where you're trying to make sure that the populations stay large enough so that they can survive and flourish. Often, the individual is not considered. So that's animal welfare. So I work in terms of both animal welfare science with concern with individuals as well as conservation. In fact, I don't know if you're aware of the film The Cove that came out about the dolphin drive hunts after we did the first paper on showing dolphins showed mirror self-recognition. I spoke out very publicly about these horrendous dolphin drive hunts they do in Japan. And I actually was the person who told the filmmaker, Luis Sahoyas, who did the film The Cove, about this. He heard about this, and I was involved. I was a science advisor to that film. No, these animals absolutely deserve protection. And right now in our country, our government, our current government, is threatening to weaken the Marine Mammal Protection Act of 1972, which protects these animals in their habitats. And now they're threatening to open up many of the bodies of water where these animals, where belugas and other marine mammals live and thrive, and opening them up to gas and oil drilling. This is going to be a disaster. So I'm hoping that we can really prevent this from happening.
1: I don't want to detract from the importance of conservation, but I do want to end on a good note. Any other fun, amazing beluga facts that you've got for me, Diana?
0: Belugas are canaries of the sea. They're highly mimetic. And one of my colleagues, I'll just mention this, and his group had shown that belugas can actually imitate human, sort of going da da da da da da da. If anybody wants to listen to this, it's belugas, a beluga, a young male beluga, actually imitating human speech.
1: Well, Diana Reese is a marine mammal scientist and cognitive psychology professor at Hunter College in New York. Diana, I've enjoyed the chat. Thanks so much for being on the show.
0: Thanks so much for having me.
1: That's a wrap on our Thursday Night Last show. Thank you for tuning in. We really learned a lot tonight on the program. What that is, I have no idea, but I know we learned a lot. We'll be back tomorrow night.
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22: From the National Newsroom of the Canadian Press, I'm John Kennedy. Saab says Canada could build the Gripen E fighter jets if Ottawa chooses to buy them. The Swedish company says some Gripens are being built for Ukraine under a European Union loan deal. Sweden also plans to donate 16 older model aircraft to Ukraine. Saab's deputy CEO says Canada could become a production and export hub for Ukraine deliveries. Ottawa is reviewing a possible order of 88 F-35 jets while also negotiating for Saab's GlobalEye aircraft. Public Safety Minister Gary Anandasangari is rejecting calls to shorten metadata retention limits with the Lawful Access Bill. The proposed law would require service providers to store digital metadata for up to 1 year, and critics warn it could create a broad surveillance record of Canadians' communications and movements. Anandasangari says shortening the timeline would hinder investigations, and the 1 year timeline will stand. The federal government says it is not able to overturn a CRTC decision that tripled streamers' contributions towards Canadian content.
17: The broadcast regulator said last week large online streaming services must contribute 15% of their Canadian revenues to Canadian content. That's drawn criticism from a group that represents U.S. streamers like Amazon and Netflix. Even the U.S. ambassador to Canada weighed in. The conservatives want the liberals to reject that increase, but the government says it doesn't have that legal authority. Jason White, The Canadian Press.
22: A hereditary chief of one of the nations, a part of the Cowichan tribe's decision, says she has full confidence in a previous court ruling that was in their favor, despite a Supreme Court of Canada decision out of New Brunswick that refused to hear a similar case. Chief Shanna Thomas of the Lyaxan First Nation says they have records backing up the BC Supreme Court decision that grants them title claim to an area of Richmond, BC that was once their village.
20: We definitely are within our rights to pursue that justice. And we have the evidence, we have the history, we have the oral evidence, we have the colonial records. We have all that we need to stand up to any challenge that we face. And I feel quite confident in the Cowichan Nation on this matter.
22: A BC Supreme Court ruled in August that the Cowichan tribes have Aboriginal title over a portion of land along the Fraser River, and that in granting the private titles on the region, the government unjustifiably infringed on the nation's title. The Manitoba government is facing potential legal action over removing Tesla from the electric vehicle rebate program. Tesla lawyers are arguing the exclusion was unfair and was not tied to program objectives. Manitoba Premier Wab Kanoo says rebates could be reconsidered if the U.S. tariffs on Canadian goods are lifted. The province ended Tesla eligibility last year in response to tariffs affecting trade with the U.S. and China. This is the Canadian Press. In sports, the Toronto Blue Jays are one game under the 500 mark after a 2-1 win over Baltimore. Yohendrik Piñango drew a bases-loaded walk in the eighth inning to give Toronto the lead. Jeff Hoffman won in relief, and Louis Varlin got the final four outs for his eighth save. Canada has a berth in the semifinal at the World Hockey Championship after a 4-0 shutout win over the United States. Host Switzerland beat Sweden 3-1 in the other quarterfinal games. Norway shut out Latvia 2-0, and Finland beat Czechia 4-1. Canada will play Finland on Saturday. Authorities say four-time Stanley Cup champion Claude Lemieux is dead after taking his own life. He was 60 years old. Florida police say deputies responded to a suicide call early this morning at a furniture store in Florida. Lemieux was the Montreal Canadiens' torchbearer prior to Game 3 of the Eastern Conference Final on Monday. From the Canadian Press, I'm John Kennedy.
21: Richard Cloutier with you on 680 CJOB. Have you ever traveled on Provincial Highway 34?
23: We had a young guy here from Germany the other day taking farm pictures, and he wanted to go to Austin to take a picture of a tractor there. And I said, well, you drive very slow down that highway. I don't want you to get hurt.
21: Seven times. Highway 34 has appeared on CAA's worst road list seven times. In the past 2 years, top of the list.
23: It's embarrassing. We have a hockey academy at Pile Mound that the people just can't believe the deplorable condition of this road.
21: The reeve of the rural municipality of Victoria coming up. The sleep-deprived politicians at the Manitoba legislature going late into the night trying to finish up its business before rising for the summer. Our pollster panel now on 680 CJOB, Mary Agnes Welsh of Probe Research, Andrew Enns of Leger. We'll talk politics in a moment, but first...
24: It shows, I think, that the work that we're doing and how we're organizing the service and how we're operationalizing our members, I think, is working. I think encourages me to keep going with the strategy that I have moving forward for the next year.
21: Winnipeg's police chief, Gene Bowers, on crime, most violent crime and other areas of crime going down. Mary Agnes, is crime still the big issue?
25: Yep. And I think it's probably even a little bit bigger at this exact moment because we're seeing folks on the streets more, weather's better, the sort of the very public drug crisis that we're seeing. All of those things, I think, are even, if it was top of mind before, now it's ultra top of mind.
26: Yeah, I would agree. And Mary Agnes, you're bang on in terms of the timing. It's warmer, people are out now. And it's a combination, and it manifests in the sense of safety. Of just how you feel. I heard it yesterday in some of the streeters in the news where, people take a different corner to cross the street mm-hmm. because there's a congregation or there's somebody there. that's a stat that doesn't get captured when you look at arrests and those kinds of things.
25: Yeah. And I think also, if I can just add, it's the spin-off effects of it. It's the 7-Elevens closing. It's the paramedics saying we're going to 25 overdose calls a day. It's the nurses saying we're gray listing everything. It's the spin-off effects of those that is the most profound, I think.
0: Politically, who's wearing this?
25: Yeah, I think it's a little bit of a pox on all their houses. I think the mayor probably wears it the most and first, even though he has limited abilities to fix it. Fix it being the biggest, hardest, most complicated thing. And I think especially as we're gearing up towards a civic election, maybe not going to be our sexiest civic election ever, but I think that will be a key issue.
0: This really is up to the province, because it was Wab Kanoo that really promised to start solving these issues around homelessness.
26: There's been actions taken, but it's pushing decisions down the road. I mean, we're still waiting for a safe injection site that, I mean, whether that sort of solves much, I'm not sure, but it's, I think the government would have liked to see that sooner. I think you're seeing, you know, unfortunately, ramifications of some of their strategy, sort of short-term strategy to move homeless people into seniors' residence in places like that, and that's starting to backfire now. So this is complicated, as you said, and I think hard decisions have to be taken and expensive decisions, and it's going to start to catch up to the premier, I think, a bit.
0: Public patience is starting to wear thin, isn't it?
25: Yes, and I think almost even worse than that, and if I'm being honest, I feel this myself, the erosion of compassion. I think we're starting to, all of those really good, compassionate, we need to deal with root causes, we don't want the cops to go in, we want gentle addictions treatment, all that stuff. I think we're starting, just by the sheer volume of this problem, we're starting to feel and notice okay, my compassion is waning a little bit.
0: How do you ask that in a polling question?
25: Oh, God, great question. We yeah. grappled with that. And do you yeah. even want to ask that?
26: Yeah, like, it is challenging for sure, you know, in terms of, you know, the awareness. It's usually a set of multiple questions, and then you try to sort of get a sense of where people are at. Because, honestly, on straight-up questions, people are very schizophrenic. I want to be compassionate. We got to be, you know, they shouldn't be off the street. But then on the next question, you can put in, do you think some people just need to be sort of taken by the hand and put into a place and like a facility? Yeah, I agree with that too.
25: Yep. Yeah. And other provinces have grappled with that. I don't think we're, even with the 72-hour hold center, limited beds, I don't think we're quite having that conversation yet here.
1: With Mary Agnes Welsh of Probe Research, Andrew Enns of Leger, our pollster panel on 680 CJOB.
2: He has more votes. He can implement whatever he wants to do without our support. What we're saying is,
4: I gotta
2: we want
4: say,
2: to
4: there's
2: work
4: nothing
2: together
4: less helpful to your cost of living than procedural stunts in the legislature. So we'll wait this out and deliver what we promised in the budget.
1: Decorum at the Manitoba legislature, you know, where the Premier Wab Kanoo, opposition leader Abhi Khan, remain at loggerheads over the budget bill.
0: Pretty tense between the Premier, the opposition leader. Meantime, we all kind of shrug our shoulders, politics as usual. Is it politics as usual?
26: I think it's not as usual. I mean, look, I've been followed a lot of Premiers, certainly Gary Filmon, Gary Doer, Greg Selinger, Brian Pallister. I mean, I think the level of toxicity is at a point where we've never seen it. And certainly when I go back to film and endure, I mean, there were some tough debates, some hard issues, and it never got to this point. And I think it's unfortunate.
0: These two people hate each other.
25: Yep. I think that's fair. I think that's generally understood that they genuinely hate each other. And I think part of it is scoring a quick question period point. You're a racist, you know, you're a homophobe, whatever that is, that does generate sort of clickbait, but also fundraising emails. And we see that, I think, pretty clearly. I do start to wonder, though, and it's not happening yet, but I do start to wonder when Manitobans, and frankly, New Democrats, you know, members of electoral district associations, the volunteers, start to say, I just don't love the vibe. This is getting a little mean. Maybe the NDP, especially when they have so much political capital, there's no need for them to be this way. When do NDP members, kind of diehard New Democrats, start to say, oh man, I don't love this tone?
26: And Mary Agnes, you're right, because as much as Abe shares blame in sort of the way things are going. He's an opposition leader. He's there to criticize. He's there to ask tough questions. The premier sets the tone. And again, I go back to Dewar and Filmon, that these individuals, you know, would not countenance this kind of conversation or this kind of reaction in the House from their cabinet colleagues or from their members. And as premier, you have that. But I'd have to say he sets the tone right now.
25: Yep, I agree.
21: With Mary Agnes Welsh of Probe, Andrew Enns of Leger, our pollster panel on 680 CJOB, how does Kanu Khan compare with Carney Polyev?
25: But the contrast actually federally is interesting because you look at Mark Carney, a guy that resolutely never rises to the bait. He takes a beat. It's almost like deliberate disengagement with other premiers, with some of the drama. And that is an interesting contrast to Wob. As much as we also love it, I think, as Manitobans, when our premier takes on Danielle Smith in a very public way and scores some pretty graceful points. When he's good, he's really good.
26: The prime minister is in the same boat as the premier here. I mean, he needs to get things done as well, but he understands exactly as Mary Agnes said. It's not going to help getting into fisticuffs, even with David Eby. He makes his points, get things going, it's going to be a busy, active summer in terms of trying to get some projects going and some policies passed, and no shortage of distractions for sure.
0: The prime minister is in New York today, trying to bring more money into Canada.
26: 100%.
0: How important now, as far as windows are concerned, that we really start getting stuff done, shovels in the ground? So far, it's been a lot of promises, but not a whole lot of shovels in the ground.
26: You know, voters across the country look forward to summer to tune out, get away, put their feet up, and change the routine, which means even the news consumption routines change. But I can tell you, by the end of August, getting ready, and the kids are getting ready back to school and Labor Day. And if there's a lot of, if we're back here talking about where are we at, we're still talking about the same things we're talking about 2.5. Now it becomes, I think, a problem with voters.
25: Yeah, agreed.
26: 100%.
25: Yeah, I think, and that does give you a bit of summer to do some backroom work on the Port of Churchill, on new markets. I think Kuzma's probably, there's not going to be much work on that over the summer, realistically, but all of on pipelines, all of these things.
0: Thank you both.
25: Welcome.
26: Thank you.
21: 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This is Newsnight.
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14: A few clouds tonight, a low of 21 before a sunny and hot Friday, becoming a mix of sun and clouds. A high of 34 will feel like 36. At night, partly cloudy and a low of 21. On Saturday, cloudy, a high of 30, then down to a low of 18. On Sunday, a mix of sun and clouds and a high of 29.
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16: Our worst road this year, 2026, is Highway 34. What's interesting about Highway 34 is, firstly, it's our second time taking the number one spot, and it's the seventh time appearing on our worst road list.
15: Pity those that have to use Highway 34. One of them joins us now, Reeve of the Rural Municipality of Victoria in southwestern Manitoba, Ray Huggert.
17: It goes right through, right on the edge of Holland and from one end of our RM to the other.
15: It runs from Gladstone at the Yellowhead Highway 16 south past the Trans-Canada at Austin, then past Highway 2 at Holland south to Highway 3.
23: We had a young guy here from Germany the other day taking farm pictures, and he wanted to go to Austin to take a picture of a tractor there. And I said, well, you drive very slow down that highway. I don't want you to get hurt. It's embarrassing. We have a hockey academy at Pilot Mound that the people just can't believe the deplorable condition of this road. Mind you, they have fixed the bridge on the Assiniboine River. That's a good point.
15: But it highlights the fact that you have good infrastructure, but all around it you have crappy infrastructure.
23: That's correct, yes. Terrible. It's really terrible. It's deplorable.
15: And how long has it been this way?
23: Well, I've lived here. I was born in 63, and I've been on council since 1998, and we've been fighting with the problems to get it fixed since 1998 that I can remember, and the councils before me have fought that too.
15: When you bring this up with the local MLA and ultimately up the flagpole to the highways minister, the highways department, perhaps the premier of all political stripes, what's the answer you get? Like, is it a matter of you're on the list?
23: Oh, yes. They have the plan, five-year plan on the list, and then we'll phone them and say we're not on the five-year plan. And they say, well, it's a living document. It can change. It's just frustrating. It's terrible.
15: Well, I wonder if you could almost raise the money to do it yourself, but you wouldn't be allowed to do that. How well used is this highway?
23: Well, when I was a kid, there was constant traffic up and down this highway. There was a restaurant north of Holland across 2 or 3 miles north of the Assiniboine River. Highway got so bad, it's gone. It was used considerably. There's huge acres of potatoes in this part of Manitoba. There's a lot of produce growing, highly, highly productive land right from the border right to Gladstone. It goes through some of North America's best land. At one time, the railroad south of
17: south of Cartwright was the highest productive railroad in the British Commonwealth. That tells you what we're growing out here and what we have, but we're not getting infrastructure.
15: Well, you're in God's country there in the sense that it's some great land. There's some great hills. I spent part of my youth going out there during the summers. My mother had all sorts of relatives out in that area. She's of Belgian blood, so there's... So, you know, I have great memories as a kid, but I also see this as contributing to the hollowing out of pockets of rural Manitoba. And that if you want people to stay, people to thrive, and people to invest in rural areas, you need to invest in that rural infrastructure because you need to restore that confidence in a region. And it's amazing what a road can do.
17: Yes, that's true. That's very true. Yeah.
15: Ray, appreciate the time. I'll come visit you sometime this summer, and we'll go for a drive on Highway 34.
17: Yes, that would be good. And when you got talking about the politics, the last election, provincial election, the NDP came within 70 votes of making this a swing riding. So people are frustrated.
15: The Reeve of the Rural Municipality of Victoria in southwestern Manitoba, Ray Huggert, joining us on 680 CJOB. Message to the Premier, the road to turn this area from Tory blue to NDP orange is on Highway 34. Last year, Nipomang Provincial Park decimated by fire. This year, the Wilderness Committee is saying, leave it alone.
0: Eric Rader is with us on 680 CJOB. You showed me a pamphlet. What does that pamphlet say?
1: Yeah, the pamphlet. Thanks for having me in. It's the pamphlet is the visitor guide from Jasper, and it says right on the cover, after a wildfire, the park needs time and space to recover.
15: And that's very much for Nipomang, isn't it?
1: Yeah, I watched things happen in Jasper in 2024, and while it was happening in 2025 for Nipomang, I realized that we should be looking to see what was happening in our national parks as a model of our response.
15: So what should we be doing with Nipomang? You've spent a lot of time on this.
1: Park needs time to recover. It needs some peace, and some of the activities that we have up in the park, we should probably get a handle on. There's a military training base that has been installed in there. And
15: really?
1: Yeah, they snuck in the 90s, and there was no public consultation or information about it, and they impact hundreds of square kilometers doing, you know, live fire-type exercises. One of the things they did was, you know, they're playing war games. They're running around and trying to catch people through the forest. Well, the forest doesn't exist anymore. It was started at a kids' camp that wasn't being utilized anymore, so it was handed over to the military. And in the 90s, of course, we didn't have nearly the same type of public consultation. But what happened over during the fire is that most of that was burnt. So the infrastructure that they had to operate in the park is gone. They would have to spend a bunch of money to build a new infrastructure in an area that's actually proposed as an ecological reserve. And they won't be able to do their war games and activities and their survival training because literally there isn't a forest to. You're sitting on bare rock. So as much as we've, you know, for quite a while said that the impact of the military on this park is far too high and we shouldn't be doing it here, now is the time where we definitely can't rebuild it.
15: Well, and it's interesting because we play a role in this. We ask the question of government, when can we get back there? Your message is not anytime soon, thank you very much.
1: The question of what we're doing, sensory disruption, right? So motorized activity, that's one of the things, quads and motorboats deep into the wilderness, into really sensitive areas. Perfect example is Flintstone Lake. It's actually you're not allowed to drive a quad in the park, but people use them to go into Flintstone and haul their outboard motors in, and then they're motoring around the lake. Well, that lake is where the caribou calve, and it turns out now with the fire, there is a portion, the backside of that lake might be the only habitat that didn't burn in that section. So that specific spot, we should absolutely be saying no mineral exploration activity, no military activity, and we should probably hold off on the motors.
15: So what are they telling you at the Manitoba legislature?
1: Not very much. They had said they've flown over the area, but the Manitoba government is years behind on their required management for caribou. That is the sort of, the caribou is the picture of the Nipomang sign. You drive in and it's right there. And it's amazing that we have caribou this far south, and it shows that Nipomang has a wild heart to it. This is an animal that, it's not the deer that lives in the, you know, my front yard on the river here, or even moose that we see in all sorts of developed areas, or elk. caribou move away from everything. And so that we have them in Nipomang means that this was something special, but we haven't seen the government move on it. I would say that the one thing I did see in March was that the mineral exploration roads in the park had all been snowplowed, and yet we've been told since January that we're not allowed to do backcountry travel. So there's two things happening here, and I can tell you that the mineral exploration in Nipomang is not going to solve our energy crisis and become a critical mineral boom. What we should be doing with Nipomang is using it for our own personal understanding of nature.
15: We've had First Nations speak up and litigate on behalf of sturgeon, on behalf of moose, on behalf of so many other species that are part of an indigenous way of life. Who's speaking for the caribou right now?
1: Out west, we've been working with West Moberly First Nation. They've done some phenomenal work. The situation got so dire that they have calving pens so that they can protect caribou. I mean, caribou have always lived right on the edge. Very small population, 40 to 60 animals. There are nations that definitely talk and look after caribou. This does open up. The fact that Nipomang means something like entrance to the wilderness or the bush in Anishinaabe, the park should really be managed. We should be learning about the nations whose territory were overlaid in 1976 by this park. And so we have to rebuild signs. We should talk about the fact that this is Siging territory and it's Hollow Water territory. And as Black River First Nation territory, we go towards working on putting these things together and programming with the nations so that they're engaged in the park and we're learning. And it's one of those steps that we sort of check a whole bunch of boxes so that people learn about nature, we rebuild, and we're rebuilding in the right way. And it's something that I saw happening in Jasper in 2025.
15: Eric, thanks for your work. Thanks for coming in.
1: Thank you so much.
15: Eric Rader with the Wilderness Committee joining us on 680 CJOB. This is Newsnight.
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15: Richard Cloutier reporting on 680 CJOB. Earlier in the hour, we talked about the frustration folks are having in southwestern Manitoba with government about the worst road, according to the survey from CAA, Highway 34. Then the warning from the Wilderness Committee about Nopamink Provincial Park in the east. And now frustration from those who mine Bitcoin in the province. They have power deals with Manitoba Hydro. But two bills before the provincial government, they say, threatened to shut their industry down. I went to one of these Bitcoin mines and spoke with Jeff Hill.
24: We're inside a pair of sea cans that host a Bitcoin mining operation here in Winnipeg.
15: It's impressive. Outside, there are hog barn-type fans on one side of the two large containers you normally would see carry cargo on trains. There are dozens of oven hood coolers on the other. Inside, an electrician's delight.
24: Easily $500,000 worth of equipment just to get ready to host the miners here. So transformation, wires, fuse panels, boxes, and then of course all the electricians that came in and various permits that were pulled and preparing the site, just leveling the ground, the whole nine yards. Before we even began trying to mine one single Bitcoin, there's $500,000 spent easily. Well, I've always thought that the biggest problem with Bitcoin is that it doesn't fit on a bumper sticker. Every transaction is permanent, it is public, it is irrefutable and irreversible. The value of Bitcoin is set by the market, not by a bank or a government. It's not controlled by a bank or a government. And there will be a limited number of Bitcoin ever available, and that's 21 million. We're currently sitting at about 20 million mined. About a third of those are lost, by the way, which you've probably heard in the news many times. And the last Bitcoin is going to be mined and made available in about 2140. And in fact, we know the week that that's going to happen because there's so much science and math behind this.
7: Explain then the process here. Why is this using electricity?
24: It's called the work. And there are several numbers which are given to us. And then there is a randomly generated 256-bit character which is the whole thing gets multiplied by. And then Bitcoin, you solve a block when the correct number of zeros is your guess of an answer.
7: It's doing all math. These calculations, yeah, that we couldn't do, that it requires that energy to be able to do this. And are you using the energy 24/7?
24: 24/7, exceptionally reliably. In my business, we actually call it being marooned on the pole. If we are allowed 2 megawatts of power, we want to use 2 megawatts of power. 24/7, we have very little variation. There are tests that Hydro will offer to us, and many of the miners have used, which will look for resonances that occur when there's pulsing and that sort of thing, which causes disturbances on the service for the residents or other businesses. And we have to live within those rules, and it's in our best interest to live within those rules. It's easier on the equipment.
7: When you established here, what did Manitoba Hydro say and do for you folks?
24: We had to ask them if the power was available in the area that we wanted to set up. And then, of course, they did their assessment and confirmed that it was an area or a place we were allowed to set up shop. They dictate the price, as the PUB does. based on the size of service that we have, and we signed a contract where they guaranteed that we would have access to that electricity at that price.
3: Did they want your business?
24: Oh, they definitely wanted our business because we were exporting power and still do to a large extent in Manitoba.
3: Do they still want your business?
24: It would appear they don't.
3: Has anyone from Manitoba Hydro said that to you?
24: No. And in fact, the first inkling we had that this was being proposed came from someone overseas who said, is this going to affect your business? And I said, is what going to affect our business? This bill being proposed where they're going to double your costs. And my oh my, when I contacted Hydro, they didn't know about the bill being proposed. Hydro has been an excellent partner, and we can't wait to deal with them more. We are welcoming the idea of being contributors to the grid and stabilizing the grid in Manitoba if they will just listen to us at the legislature and let us present our case.
15: With Jeff Hill, joined by Brent Christensen. They're both at a rural Manitoba site, and I asked how much electricity that facility uses.
12: Our site in particular, we use about $1.35 million worth a year, and if the tariffs go through, that will be down to zero.
15: So you'll fold up business?
12: Yeah, we can't handle those kind of increases to our basic supply.
15: Does the industry basically walk away from Manitoba?
13: Well, it would have to. It's a global product. And so if you produce at a price higher than the market's willing to accept, well, then you're not going to sell any of it.
15: So this is legislation, hasn't been passed yet, but essentially would double the cost of electricity for you?
13: Yes, 100%.
15: And what sort of warning did you have about this?
12: None. One of the techs that works for me saw a snippet on the evening news and told me about it the next day. Otherwise, we've had nobody reach out from Manitoba Hydro or the provincial government.
15: You've talked or tried to talk to Manitoba Hydro. You've tried to talk to the government. And what responses are you getting, gentlemen?
12: I sent a letter to Minister Sala shortly after we heard about the tariffs. And I received a letter back a few days ago and basically just reiterating everything that they had said in the ledge.
15: Do you folks use too much electricity? That's the perception many people have, that the industry is taking away electricity that would otherwise need to be used in this province.
13: Well, I mean, Manitoba exports a lot of electricity, and we're not looking for electricity 24/7, 365. We're more than willing to curtail, which means to shut down, which we can do very quickly. And so do we use too much? We're still exporting, so we're not out.
15: Now, could you use it in the middle of the night when most of us are sleeping?
13: We use it 24/7, and we use it exceptionally reliably. So our rate of usage basically doesn't vary by 5 or 10% on any given day.
15: The cryptocurrency field is also being lumped in with data centers that use even more electricity. Is that fair?
12: There are two different animals. Our Bitcoin mine, we're free air cooling, so we don't use groundwater or municipal water to cool. We have the ability to spool up or to curtail as needed, whereas AI data centers are all air conditioned. They are not capable of curtailing.
15: Your two operators, where are you located?
12: I'm located in Arbroath, Manitoba.
13: I'm an investor in that mine, so that's
15: all right. How many of these operations in Winnipeg and scattered throughout rural Manitoba, approximately?
13: There's approximately 37.
15: Out of those 37, would they all fold?
13: Instantly. Vaporize the industry. And I would say that it would serve as a warning flag against any other industry that wanted to come to Manitoba, even if they had curtailable power.
15: What are your lawyers telling you?
13: Well, they'd love to spend our money, and they can't wait to get their hands on this one.
15: So, in other words, unless the government is looking to compromise, see you in court?
13: Oh, it'll have to go to court. And it would be surprising to not win this one. There are several points in which we have law in our favor.
15: So you have signed contracts with Manitoba Hydro that essentially this legislation would attempt to invalidate. And your case before the courts would be, sorry, contract signed, you would have to compensate us pretty big, wouldn't you?
12: Yeah, that's correct. We have valid contracts that within the four corners of the contract, there's really no verbiage that allows them to shoehorn another rate or tariff in.
15: And you're willing to negotiate with the government on this?
13: Well, we are. And I point out that those contracts weren't that we went in and ground hydro down on our rate. They set the price. The PUB sets the rate. And then we abide by it and sign a contract that manages. So we aren't getting discount power. We're paying market rate for what every other industry does. And we are willing to curtail if they will just come to the table and ask us to.
15: So my sense here is that, A, you're willing to compromise. B, you'd like to have some negotiations. C, otherwise, you're looking at shutdowns. But before that, we'll see you in court.
13: Well, we'll have to. Otherwise, it's just giving up. And frankly, it's a white flag for every industry in Manitoba.
15: Jeff Hill and Brent Christensen, both in the cryptocurrency field, both looking at closing due to the provincial legislation. We've reached out to government for comment. In the past, the minister responsible for Manitoba Hydro, Adrian Sala, has said the province needs the electricity. Cryptocurrency mines will have to pay more if they want to draw off the grid. Unless we see government compromise on this, it'll end up in court. But I'm not sure the 37 mines and all the investors have deep pockets, enough fortitude, if you will, for any lengthy court battles. I'm Richard Kluche, reporting on 680 CJOB. This is Newsnight.
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22: I don't know, we kind of tumble into this, like, wow, sort of rabbit hole.
21: Yeah, we've all heard the story. Yeah, you have heard the story before.
22: Well, come on now. It's not my problem for talking about what everybody's talking about.
0: You wake up and say, yes, woo, let's do this.
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1: Temperature down to 21 tonight with a few clouds before a sunny Friday. It's going up to 34 degrees, becoming a mix of sun and clouds in the afternoon. Overnight, partly cloudy, a low of 21. Saturday, a high of 30 with cloudy skies. At night, cloudy and a low of 18. Sunday, a high of 29 with a mix of sun and clouds.
15: Richard Kluche with you on 680 CJOB. No injuries reported after an explosion at a St. Boniface industrial building Thursday afternoon. The city says a chemical tank exploded at Carfair Composites on Mission Street. It caused a fire that extended to an exterior building. Main Street Project's food bank reopening after 4 months since the fire at the Manwin Hotel. The smoke damaged much of the food supply.

0: and remains in custody. The premier says his government is facing the threat of legal action from automaker Tesla. Wab Kanu says Tesla Canada has served notice that it will apply for a judicial review of the province's decision to end rebates for Tesla vehicles. Tesla specifically excluded last year from the rebates in retaliation for tariffs imposed by the U.S. on Canadian goods. Kanu says he will only change the policy if the tariffs are removed. Alberta election officials say the province's separation question will appear first on a stack of 10 referendum ballots in the October 19th vote. Elections Alberta says voters can skip any or all questions, which will be color-coded and hand-counted within 48 hours. Prime Minister Mark Carney says Canada's push to diversify trade beyond the U.S. will make the country a stronger ally for the United States. Speaking in New York, Carney says Canada is building new international partnerships to become more resilient and independent. The heat is on with the warnings now. Anthony Farnell is Global's chief meteorologist, joining us now on 680 CJOB. Anthony, how long is this going to last?
1: Forecast through this weekend is hot. Next week, there's another wave of some 30-plus degree temperatures coming. So I do think that at least in the next few weeks, it will be oscillating east and west. So no one area will stay dry and hot for too long. And that will help the forest fire season and not have a repeat of last year across many provinces that were near record levels by the end of the year. So that, I guess, is the good news. But the heat now centered in the prairies, and it is just something else seeing the daily records falling, and that'll be the case again tomorrow afternoon.
0: Now, is this potentially producing thunderstorms or a different type of heat?
1: Right now, it's a different type of heat, at least for Manitoba. I do see more in the form of rain and thunderstorms into Alberta and then Saskatchewan. And in fact, it turns into a very wet pattern for those provinces. We have some 50 to even 100 millimeter totals, especially in southern Alberta. So the heat ends with rain, and that's generally a good thing for fire risk as well. But Manitoba just avoids that upper low. So I'm going now through Tuesday, I think we start to see that next chance of showers and thunderstorms, but likely nothing severe at this stage.
0: Do we see this type of heat and different type of weather up north where, again, we're thinking about folks that may end up dealing with forest fire situations?
1: Yeah, and it's also that time of year where there's still not necessarily that much new growth or new green vegetation that has appeared yet. So you have this window where fires can flare up a lot more easily than once you get some of the leaf foliage and some of the new growth on those evergreen trees. So we are concerned about that. There could be some thunderstorms up to the north and a lot of wind. This system has 50 to 60 kilometer per hour gusts over the coming days. So that's all something we're watching. And I do expect a pretty hot summer for the northern areas. And then as we get into fall, late summer, fall, we'll have more of a direct correlation to this developing El Nino, and that's something that you're hearing perhaps a lot of in the news lately.
0: Really is going to bring even more weather extremes to us.
1: It looks that way, and it's still too early to say what that might be. Weather extremes can take on a lot of different forms, but certainly extremes, and not just here at home, but globally as well.
0: Global's chief meteorologist, Anthony Farnell, joining us on 680 CJOB. So we're into the hot days now, led by Elder Barb Wesley. This is the Elwick community, Inkster Park and the Maples. They're advocating for a way better park, and they'd like to see a spray pad for the hundreds of children in the community. There's a petition. Patience is wearing thin.
2: Playtime is for them, and there's nothing here for them to play.
3: There's a pool. But that's on Jefferson and Adsum, and it's such a far walk.
0: There are two little parks, one with a swing set and play structure.
2: That's not even safe for the children to slide on.
0: The other, Manor House Tot Lot. Well, it used to have play equipment in it.
4: Was there a play structure here?
2: At one time, but they took it down, I don't know how many years ago.
4: So it's a field of dandelions. It's sand with 1, 2, 3, 4, 5, 6, 7, 8, 9, 10, 11, 12, 13, 14, 15, 16, 17, 18 boulders. Kids will walk on this and fall on this and hurt themselves on this. And then there's a couple of dumpsters that are full and overflowing. And this is one of your local parks.
2: This is one of our local parks.
5: There's nothing around here for them to do.
0: Like, I spoke with Wesley and other parents at the Manitoba Housing Complex.

0: Residents say the government tore down the trampolines and tot pools because it was considered a hazard.
1: We had trampolines here. They had to take them down.
2: They could have put a wading pool right there. They could have put a play structure right there.
0: So what's your message to the mayor and your message to the premier?
1: We need a park. We need a splash pad for our kids. I think every child has the right to play. Safe environment for the children. It's a need in our area, really, really bad. We can't have this. We just can't have this with boulders in the sand. Somebody's going to get hurt.
0: Elder Barb Wesley. Now, she says the local MLA and the councillor have paid the group nothing but lip service. We'll follow up with the mayor and the premier. Out for a ride with Maureen Ellis, one of only a handful of female driver instructors.
3: Okay, let's go for a little drive. Because you have to realize that when you're in a big vehicle like this, you can't be in a hurry. You have to take your time.
4: Unfortunately, you have a lot of other people around you that are in a hurry.
3: You have to be patient. That's what we are as Class 1 drivers. We have the duty of care, which is proactively protecting others on the road. And that's what we're supposed to be doing. You have to realize that you're driving a very big, heavy piece of machinery, and it can kill people.
4: Yeah, and anything versus semi generally wins.
3: Unless it's a train.
4: How many gears on this?
3: This is a 13 speed. So we have 8, and then the higher gears split to high lows. So I can go into high 5, high 6. I tell everybody we're like big dinosaurs. We're just going to go slow. We're going to do the speed limit. Like right now I'm doing the speed limit. But some people see our size as an inconvenience, but they can't see around us. So they want to get around us. We have to be checking our mirrors, doing our dash sweep and everything every 10 to 15 seconds. One thing that can do the most damage to a truck is vibration. And when you're dealing with potholes and all that, it can do a lot of damage to a truck. It'll shake things loose. It'll wiggle things loose. It'll do everything that you don't want done. So you try and avoid them. If you see potholes, you try and go to the right. You try and slow down. You try and do everything you can not to do damage to the truck, because truck components are extremely expensive. So you treat them with respect.
4: $2 for diesel now. Wow.
3: It's expensive. It's very expensive. We owned a truck and we actually ended up selling it in 2007 because of the fuel prices. It was too high. They were up at $6 in the United States.
4: Wow.
3: So we would have had to have been running every day of the month.
4: Owner-operator has so many challenges. Yes, rewards, but your assets are on the line all the time.
3: Constantly. And the prices for parts, mechanics, finding the right mechanic, very important. You want to maintain your truck. You got to keep meticulous records. Being an owner-operator is quite the challenge.
0: I'm Richard Kluche. Thanks for joining us. Wake up Friday morning at 6 with Greg and Brett and the team from the start. I'm back in the afternoon at 4. Good night.
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17: From the National Newsroom of the Canadian Press, I'm John Kennedy. Swedish defense firm Saab says if Ottawa chooses to buy its Gripen E fighter jets, Canada could end up building some of the aircraft that are destined for Ukraine's Air Force. A company executive says Canada could become a production and export site that helps deliver jets to Ukraine. The remarks were made at the CANSEC trade show in Ottawa as Canada continues reviewing its fighter jet options. Ottawa is weighing a possible F-35 purchase while also negotiating for Saab's Global Eye surveillance aircraft. A hereditary chief for one of the nations that is a part of the Cowichan tribe's decision says she has full confidence in the previous court ruling that was in their favor, despite a Supreme Court of Canada decision out of New Brunswick that refuses to hear a similar case. Chief Shanna Thomas of the Lyaxan First Nation says they have records backing up the BC Supreme Court decision that grants them title claim to an area of Richmond, BC that was once their village.
18: We definitely are within our rights to pursue that justice, and we have the evidence. We have the history, we have the oral evidence, we have the colonial records. We have all that we need to stand up to any challenge that we face. And I feel quite confident in the Cowichan Nation on this matter.
17: A BC Supreme Court ruled in August the Cowichan tribes have Aboriginal title over a portion of land along the Fraser River, and that granting private titles by government unjustifiably infringed on the nation's title. The Liberal government says it can't overturn a CRTC decision tripling streamers' contribution towards Canadian content.
19: The broadcast regulator said last week large online streaming services must contribute 15% of their Canadian revenues to Canadian content. That's drawn criticism from a group that represents U.S. streamers like Amazon and Netflix. Even the U.S. ambassador to Canada weighed in. The conservatives want the liberals to reject that increase, but the government says it doesn't have that legal authority. The Broadcasting Act only allows cabinet to set aside CRTC decisions if they involve broadcast licenses. Jason White, The Canadian Press.
17: The Manitoba government says possible legal action could be taken against it over decisions to halt rebates for electric vehicles produced by automaker Tesla. Premier Wab Kanu told the legislature that the government has received notice from Tesla Motors Canada that it intends to seek a judicial review of the decision.
20: Tesla Canada intends to file legal action against us for cutting off Elon, and we have a simple message to them. Elon, get Donald Trump to stop the tariffs, and then we can talk about the EV rebates.
17: The NDP government launched rebates in 2024 of up to $4,000 for people who buy electric vehicles. The government stopped the rebates last year for Tesla vehicles and vehicles made in China in retaliation for tariffs. This is the Canadian Press. In sports, Canada has a berth in the semifinal at the World Hockey Championship after a 4-0 shutout win over the United States. Host Switzerland beat Sweden 3-1 in the other quarterfinal games. Norway shut out Latvia 2-0, and Finland beat Czechia 4-1. Canada will play Finland on Saturday. The Toronto Blue Jays are one game under the 500 mark after a 2-1 win over Baltimore. Yohendrik Piñango drew a bases-loaded walk in the eighth inning to give Toronto the lead. Jeff Hoffman won in relief, and Louis Varlin got the final four outs for his eighth save. Authorities say four-time Stanley Cup champion Claude Lemieux is dead after taking his own life. He was 60 years old. Florida police say deputies responded to a suicide call early this morning at a furniture store in Florida. Lemieux was the Montreal Canadiens' torchbearer prior to Game 3 of the Eastern Conference Final on Monday. From the Canadian Press, I'm John Kennedy.
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0: the show.
1: All right, today, I gotta say, it's been a beautiful day. It's the past few days have been beautiful, and at least here in Toronto, I hope that wherever you are across the country enjoying the Ben Mulrooney Show, you are doing so with Mother Nature shining down on you and letting you enjoy some beautiful weather that we have been waiting on entirely too long. And I don't know if you feel as I do, joy, intrepid, I don't know how you guys feel. I am very much at the mercy of the weather. And when the weather's bad, yeah, I white knuckle my way through it. And when the weather is beautiful like this, it like unlocks another, I level up and I'm able to do things at a pace and a clip, I think probably a quality as well, that I'm incapable of when the weather is bad. And I'm able to, I have more bandwidth and I have more time for other people and I have more time for stuff. And I was like shot out of a cannon this morning. And I was just able to do a lot of stuff. And I'm really, really happy about that.
2: Well, you know what? If you said to start the day off right, it changes everything. It changes the entire outlook of your day. Yeah. So good for you.
1: No, but I think it has something. Like when I got home and the sun is still streaming through the windows, it's up there. Oh, God, it felt so good. It's just wonderful. Anyway, I just wanted to pass that on. And if anyone out there is feeling as I do, take advantage. And we got so much good news today. That young girl, it's made national news, but a young girl by the name of Esther, she goes by Esty, went missing. She's on the spectrum and she's been missing for over 10 days. And the police in Toronto are in the process of explaining how they found her. They found her today.
2: Yeah, so we'll have more on that.
1: We're going to have more on that as we move forward. But I wanted to take a moment, because I don't think I did it yesterday. I wanted to say something about our former environment minister, Stephen Guilbeault. So I hope you won't mind if I just share my thoughts. Stephen Guilbeault dedicated his many years of public service to protecting our environment, making our country more sustainable, and building a better Canada for future generations. And as he worked to advance climate action and meaningful policy reform, he led every effort with conviction, integrity, and heart. And so I say thank you, Stephen, for your service and your unwavering commitment to Canadians. That sounded pretty unhinged, didn't it?
2: It's
1: because I didn't say it.
2: Oh,
1: I didn't say it. That was Justin Trudeau.
2: I was going to say that wasn't you.
3: To prevent you from breathing or speaking moistly on them. Oh, what a terrible image.
1: Yeah, what a terrible image. Yeah.
2: That is Justin.
1: Okay, that is okay. So I had to go there. Justin, I know that a lot of people are very bullish on Mark Carney, but a lot of people voted Liberal holding their nose, and they voted for him because he presented as bizarro Justin Trudeau. For those of you who don't follow Superman comics, Bizarro Superman is the exact opposite of Superman. That's how he presented. You're all is not forgiven. Certainly all is not forgotten. So you really need to just, buddy, please listen to me. Don't talk too much. Don't talk so much. Please, I'm begging you. Especially, we don't need your hot take on Stephen Guilbeault. Besides, he's doing a lot of talking for everybody right now. He went on with Vashi Kapalos and he explained his position in terms of why he left the government and why he quit. Not using any matches, to be sure. He didn't use a lighter. He didn't use any accelerant because obviously oil and gas bad. So likely rubbing two sticks together. And as he leaves, he lit a little bit of a fire.
4: Yeah. Look what I have created! I have made fire! I have made fire!
1: And now on that, let's listen to Stephen Guilbeault leaving on CTV with Vashi Kapalos.
5: It's just time for me. I came into and people come into politics for different reasons. That's why I came into politics. And if I can't work on that and help move those issues inside politics, then I'm just going to go and do it somewhere else.
6: Do you think the possibility exists for others to follow suit? What does your gut tell you?
5: I think it's a good question. I mean, as you know, in our parliamentary system, it's very rare to see a cabinet minister leave cabinet of their own. Usually you're asked to leave or there's an election, there's a cabinet shuffle. I I can tell you that I'm not the only one who's uncomfortable with what's happening. Other than that, I'm not sure what people will do.
1: I said this last week.
2: And that's the match.
1: I said this last week. Mark Carney inherited a caucus that had at least a significant number of radical environmentalists in it. Justin Trudeau loved that. Mark Carney less so. That being said, despite that, the Liberals had to get themselves elected again. So Mark Carney cobbled together this group or kept this group together and then told us, I can enact my vision, my platform with this team. We are 1 year into a four-year mandate, and there are already as many as 14 people, quote unquote, uncomfortable with the direction of this government. Is there about to be a rupture within that caucus? I doubt it. However, it really would be nice if we could talk to those 14 people who wrote that letter that we talked about last week, whose names were omitted thanks to the CBC. And some people say, well, that's the only reason they got the letter. I've spoken to enough people to know that this was more than likely leaked by those people or by the PMO on the promise that nothing would be said. And so the CBC is essentially doing caucus management for the prime minister. It would be very important to know whether this government with the 14 people is almost 10% of his caucus. 14 people is his majority. There's no amount of floor crosses you're going to get to fix that. And it's a very real and valid question that journalists should be asking themselves. Does this government have, if they are going to keep pursuing what I'm glad they're pursuing, is a responsible natural resource development and extraction. If they are going to keep doing that, and if that flies in the face of the values of 14, possibly more, possibly less members of that caucus, what's going to happen to that caucus? It is a fair question, and Stephen Gilbo just opened the door to the speculation that all may not be right under the big red liberal tent. And I don't think that's an unfair thing. It's not a partisan thing. It's something that people who pay attention to politics would say. I know there's some out there who discount anything that comes out of my mouth as Nepo baby BS, but find out, listen to what I just said and tell me where I'm wrong. So not all is good there, and not all is good apparently in Canada, because according to the U.S. news rankings, Canada has dropped precipitously. And this, by the way, this is based on 100 hard data indicators. This is not a reputational survey. We have dropped to 19th in the rankings of world's best countries. The editors say it's a shift from reputation to reality. The drop isn't a decline, but a new measurement system. They say our strengths are culture and tourism. God, I would love it if economy would be in that list. Governance at 18, we should be better than that. Opportunity, 18, we should be a heck of a lot better than that. Then those were our strengths. Weak spots, natural environment, 63rd. Give me a break. Who's ahead of us on that? Health, 27. Yeah, we could do better. Infrastructure, 20th. And affordability pressures. We apparently score high on universal health coverage. I mean, sure, it's universal health coverage, but what's the quality of it? Life expectancy, low hospital beds and doctors per capita. Yeah, those are big ones. The U.S. ranks 18th, just ahead of Canada, with big highs in culture and economy, big lows, health, infrastructure, and environment. And at the top of the list, you got Switzerland, Denmark, Sweden, Germany, and the Netherlands. So, yeah, we dropped hard and fast in this list. We're no longer one of the happiest countries. We're no longer one of the best countries. But maybe with the big brain of Mark Carney, we can get there. Mine is Stephen Gilbo. All right, we are going to take a break. And when we come back, we're going to be giving you the update on that 14-year-old girl, Esty, who was finally found missing since May 15th. It is good news. And so we're going to run with it today right here on The Ben Mulrooney Show.

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16: 680 CJOB weather.
17: Hot and sunny today, a high of 34, feeling like 36, with a south wind, 20 clicks. Partly cloudy at night, a low of 21. On Saturday, cloudy, a high of 30, then down to a low of 18. On Sunday, a mix of sun and clouds, high of 29. Monday, sunny and a high of 28.

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1: So on May 15th, I had a friend who sent me a text saying, there's a young girl of 14 years old. Her name is Esty. She's gone missing. Ben, can you please post the missing sign on your social media? And of course I did. Any child that's gone missing, if you're a parent, every parent has had that moment where they just lose sight of their kids for a second. And you know that feeling. And mercifully for most of us, it goes away as soon as we catch where our kid went. And for the family of Esty, who have been waiting, dreading every single moment since May 15th, if I could help, I would. I was dismayed and disappointed and disgusted by some of the reaction that I got on social media as, just say it, she is Jewish. And the stories of people tearing down the posters. There's a special, very special place in hell for people like that. And anyway, that was all the bad news. That was all the discomfort. So that's all the worst nightmare of parents. However, she was recently located in the press. The press conference has just begun. We'll be collecting that information and getting it to you a little bit later. But here's what we know. She was located in a home in Toronto. Police are looking into whether or not criminality was involved. And the Toronto Sun has learned that she was found in Rexdale in the northwest part of the city. It was believed that she was found with an adult male. And here's a quote from a police source. We found her at a house with some guy in Rexdale. He has a house, so we can assume that he's an adult. She is on the spectrum. And the disappearance also triggered another round of anti-Semitic outrage across the city. I'm hoping now that she's been found, we can stick a pin in that. And those people who kept their hearts closed to this girl's fate, saying no point in looking for her, don't want me. I hope they look themselves in the mirror and realize that they were actually part of the problem. They were asked what led to the home. No comment. And so now they are looking into criminality. Nobody has been charged. Nobody has been arrested. So in this moment, let's take the win that this ended with a family being reunited. And we will look into the details as soon as they become available. But I want to switch gears now to something deeply satisfying about this next conversation we're going to have. A while back, the city staff of Toronto, we are talking Toronto, but I believe we can zoom this out across the country to big cities across the country. The city staff in this city put together a report suggesting that if one day Billy Bishop Airport, the vital hub on the island south of downtown, if they decide not to turn that, don't want to use it as an airport anymore, what could we do with it? And what did the city staff say? We should turn it into a park. And I found that peculiar. I don't remember anybody ever asking what we should do with Billy Bishop if it's never an airport, because it's always going to be an airport until they come up with a way for us to teleport from place to place. It's going to be an airport. So who asked for this? Why is city staff wasting time and money on this? And these things aren't cheap. They got to do all sorts of research and what have you, and polling and, you know, data. And a lot of people go into that. That's a lot of money. So who asked for that? And then I read parts of it, and I was like, this feels like something that should have been done by an advocacy group on the outside of government. So then I started wondering, is there some sort of symbiotic relationship between leftist advocacy groups and city staff? Is there if you're an advocate, is that like the schooling you to then become a professional in city politics? Well, I said, I knew this stuff anecdotally, but now I read on Substack a well-researched piece that says that, in fact, it's a pipeline that moves people from street-level activism into staff and political positions at City Hall. And boy, do I like being validated like that. Makes me feel so much smarter than I am. So let's invite into the conversation the guy who did the digging, Paul McCusey. Okay, I'll get that right next time. Paul McCusey, thank you very much. Paul, tell me why you decided to write this and introduce yourself to the listeners and the viewers.
2: Yes, so thank you. My name is Paul McCusey. I have a cannabis store on Bathurst, actually, at DuPont. A big reason why I wrote this article and got into it in the first place is due to the bus lane battle last summer on Bathurst Street. So as we were navigating our way through it, learning the ropes of how City Hall worked and whatnot, I started to realize that there were so many people getting involved on the opposition to our voice that had no substantial, really, they had no weight in the conversation. They shouldn't have had any voices in this. So during the deputation process, more than ever, you know, small business owners, like many of us are, we work at our own stores. Yeah. You know, it takes a lot. So most business owners can take off time in the middle of the day, in the middle of the week, to go to City Hall and depute. Thankfully, I have a partner who was able to cover my shift, and I was able to go down and depute. But I was one of 20 in our side. The rest were all video calls. And the advocacy group for the transit, the TTC riders, they had deposition after deposition after deposition. We're talking like 40, 50, 60 people talking. So it got me thinking, do all these people live on our street? Are they in our community? Do they even live on Bathurst?
1: Yeah.
2: And after City Hall concluded, I went home and I started to research name by name who spoke. And I started to find that this person was from Oakville, this person from Oshawa, this person from Mississauga. And I started to question why these people were deputing against an infrastructure change when they don't even pay tax in this city.
1: Yeah.
2: And it really started to bother me. So I started to look deeper into these advocacy groups. What makes them? Who are the people running them? And what are their connections to City Hall? Because I saw the directors of these advocacy groups, you know, rubbing elbows with the mayor, other counselors and whatnot, only to find out, you know, like the director of TTC Riders was also in Chow's staff, was also on her campaign trail previous to that. And he gave up a cushy government salary to go and run a not-for-profit and have to raise funds. But then when you're thinking about it, you know, if the city's giving them public money, mm-hmm. he doesn't really have to raise funds.
1: Yeah.
2: And in the big scheme of things, if the mayor wants something done, and she needs to prove to the city that something needs to be done. This is what I like to call deployment. So she deploys an advocacy group that will support her cause. And there's two versions of this. There's the professional version, and then there's the mafia tactics. So the professional version is what you see at City Hall.
1: Yeah.
2: It's the depositions, the, you know, people speaking.
1: Yeah.
2: The mafia tactics is where things turn to, you know, another light. So when a community group doesn't actually take on what the city wants and they fight back, you know, just, it's not Tony or Vinny going and saying, I'm going to break your legs.
1: Yeah.
2: But you know, I was on the receiving end of 30 one-star reviews on my business within 10 days. The other businesses on Bathurst, the same thing.
1: Yeah.
2: We were getting,
1: if you're not on their side, they're going to make sure you pay for it.
2: Exactly. They wanted to make our lives a living hell. And they did. Many, like, there was a lot of businesses that stepped away and said, we can't do this.
1: Yeah.
2: We had counselors trying to spoke, division between us, it was ridiculous.
1: So this symbiotic relationship between these former staffers and people who share the worldview of certain leftists in city government who then go off to run these advocacy groups, it can work both ways, right? If the mayor wants something done, and we don't have to say it's Olivia Chow, but if a leftist mayor wants something done in this city, they're going to find common cause with their friends who now run these advocacy groups, and they can get them to be the genesis of the reason for it.
2: Yeah.
1: They can, all of a sudden it can be an advocacy group that says, hey, we've discovered a new victim from systemic racism. And here it is. And we need the city to do something about that. And then the mayor can say, well, it's not my idea, but I'm hearing from people by way of these groups. So I'm going to do something about it. And it, to me, that presents an interesting moral, ethical quandary.
2: Yeah, that's what it comes down to, is what is our stance on ethics?
1: Yep.
2: And what is a conflict of interest? And why isn't it being upheld?
1: And you highlight that this allows them to have plausible deniability.
2: Definitely.
1: Yeah. The mayor said, I don't know what's going on.
2: They don't work at the city.
1: They don't work at the city. They're doing their own thing. But if you were rowing in the same direction when you worked for Mayor Chow, chances are when you're working on the outside in a government adjacent organization, you're still rowing in the same direction. We're going to take a quick break, but I've got more with my guest, Paul Mancusi, who has written a heck of a piece on Substack, and we're gonna dig into it a little bit more after the break. Don't go anywhere. This is the Ben Mulrooney Show.
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1: So if you've ever been wondering where the real power rests in a city, I hope you're paying attention to this conversation because it's eye-opening to me as well. I'm speaking with Paul Macchiusi. He is the he's a businessman. He's a small businessman here in the city of Toronto. And when something happened during some deputations that didn't smell right to him, he investigated. I commend you for that. Did you have before getting into the cannabis game, what were you doing? Because it feels like you might have been a journalist like an investigative journalist.
2: I was doing media, but for events, nightlife.
1: Yeah,
2: I came from the nightlife world, so I had a lot of time in my hands during the week.
1: Yeah. Well, that, it's really impressive. I want to spend a second on this, on the deputation thing, because that's something that pops up on people's social media feeds. If it's something they've been interested in, the algorithm's going to feed them more. And I've seen a lot of deputations, especially with our friend Daniel Tate of Integrity TO, who's always there. And yeah, it's very limited what you can say and how long you have. And your contention is that barely matters because you've got these reports that are dropped and they last forever.
2: Yeah, and I think the real question that we should be asking is who's drafting the reports? Where do they come from? And the people drafting said reports, where did they come from?
1: Yeah.
2: In particular.
1: Yeah.
2: So, you know, it's one thing to depute, but through my experience now with the city, it feels as though when you are deputing, when you are at the city hall, what's happening with the cameras on is performative.
1: Yeah.
2: And the real work happens in the background before the cameras are put on at all. And
1: those,
2: the councilors,
1: those people who are musing about a socialist utopia where our airport becomes a park.
2: Exactly. And, you know, we learned this too through some of the battles with the shelters. When shelter staff said to us, the councilors don't have a say. We determine where the shelter goes, what the budget is, the purchase of the property.
1: Yeah.
2: And then the councilor basically just deals with the community from there. So everything's finished. We have no say in it. And then you're questioning why there's a shelter popping up on a residential street next to an elementary school.
1: Yeah. And they're unaccountable and we don't know their names. And they probably have a job for life. Yeah. And they're loving it. And like I said before, they don't have other options, right? They're not going to be part of a ministerial office, they're not going to be staffing foreign affairs in Ottawa. That's never going to happen for the most left wing people out there. They've got cities. They got Toronto. They got Vancouver. They got Montreal. All those cities have had these weird issues that just, you know, it doesn't ever feel reflective of what people want.
2: Especially Toronto, because our deputation system is fully open,
1: which
2: means doesn't matter where you live in the world, you could fly into Toronto today, you can go to city council, and you could depute on Cafe T.O. and a business trying to get a patio on the street. Yeah. Why? Why is it that people who don't pay tax in the city have a say in how we spend our money? And you don't have to go far.
1: Yeah.
2: Go to Mississauga. In Mississauga, you can only depute if you pay tax. If you don't pay a tax to Mississauga, you can submit comments because it might affect you.
1: Yep.
2: But the taxpayer has the say. And that's what we should be following in Toronto.
1: Yeah. And well, and also, if you as a stakeholder, and that should mean something, go and you go for a deputation and you say, listen, the changes that you're making to my neighborhood and these roads are going to have these negative knock-on effects. But if you are people who, as you said, might live in Oakville, but you're a biking advocate, a cyclist advocate. You're going to go up there and you don't care. You don't care. You don't have any skin in the game. All you care about is the car's bad, internal combustion bad, cycling good.
2: Yeah. Or a bus lane has to go through, which again makes absolutely no sense. I think drivers in the city and people in general using the streets can see that the rapid lanes aren't doing the justice that the city promised. The time savings are far from what they're saying they are.
1: Yeah.
2: And we went from having two lanes of traffic during rush hour to now one.
1: Yeah.
2: So they're actually working backwards.
1: Well, we've got one of those out here as well, just outside of where we do the radio show. And no one ever told us it was going in. And once it went in, no one explained the rules, and which is sort of part and parcel of this city. And you said that they went in under the auspices of FIFA. But something tells me that once they're there, they're going to stay there.
2: Well, I hope they don't stay, number one.
1: Yep.
2: And we thought FIFA was a guise the entire time. And the deeper I looked into this, I kind of started to understand with Carney in power of the country, he started to roll back budget for cities for transit. And he said, I'll give it back to you, but you need to follow these mandates now, bus lanes being one of them. So after Toronto released all the bus lane data in May of last year, suddenly now we have Vancouver fighting bus lanes. We have Calgary fighting bus lanes. We have Halifax fighting bike lanes. They wanted to rip out a whole street, a full row of trees to put in a bike lane in Halifax when people were just saying, just put it next to it.
1: Yeah.
2: It's like, so what is the overreaching angle here? And to what extent do governments actually work with stakeholders to provide what we want from our city or to at least allow us to run a business that could be somewhat successful?
1: And I'm glad we're having this conversation because, you know, one of the reasons that I gravitate to stories on municipal politics so much is because I do believe it's the most, it's the level of government that offers the most touch points in our daily lives. Like if from the garbage pickup to the pools being open to safety on our streets, like you go to municipal government to deal with those things and they affect us so much more than a lot of the other stuff that we deal with. And so, but for that to work, for that bargain to work, you have to know that the government is for the people and by the people and responsive to us and to you. And if you've uncovered that it's less so about that, I mean, we make it look that way, but it's really less so about that and more so about, well, let's just make sure our friends have jobs and let's make sure that those friends are put in positions where they can help us do what we need to do to reshape this city. Well, that's a problem then.
2: Yeah. And I mean, we can all see the problems that are arising throughout the city. I'm like, nobody is immune to fentanyl smokers or bike lanes or bus lanes or anything of the nature that someone may agree or disagree with. Things are being pushed through the pipeline, whether we like it or not. And the city's plan is greater than the citizens want. So there's an issue there. There's a divide.
1: Yeah, it definitely feels like, you know, I don't know. I haven't polled anybody, but I suspect if you polled most people who live in this city about the drug crisis, right, there would be a disconnect between what people want and what is being pursued at City Hall. Look, last week we all almost fell off our chair when we learned that there is a new mandatory drug toxicity crisis acknowledgement. And the question is, who wrote this? To what end? And I know what it is. It's done deliberately to muddy the waters, confuse people, and keep the what did you call it, Intrepid? It's the something industrial complex.
11: The homeless industrial.
1: Yeah, complex. The homeless industrial complex. It's all about these people and their organizations being fed a whole lot of money to either shelter people or give them places to do their drugs. And there's a lot of money being made by a lot of people there. And I think that's part of this. But I think the city staff wrote that.
2: Definitely. And then the question comes down to who approved it.
1: Yeah.
2: Because someone said, this is a great idea. Let's add it to the mandate.
1: Yeah.
2: Why?
1: Nobody's asking for more acknowledgements. Nobody.
2: Yeah.
1: We've got a land acknowledgement that hasn't helped First Nations. We've got a slavery acknowledgement in a country that never had slavery. And now we've got an acknowledgement about drugs that apparently the reason for drugs is white supremacy. So, I mean, it's bananas. It's freaking bananas. But your Substack adds clarity as to why it's bananas. And I think the first step in solving a problem is actually being able to wrestle with and identify it. And I think you have.
2: Oh, that's on my end here. So my wife's been sick of me talking about this over and over and over.
1: Yeah, yeah.
2: So I decided to find my little corner on the internet and I figured I will write my life away. And if people want to hop in and read it, they can.
1: Yeah.
2: And I have more articles coming out. It's an ongoing series that I'm trying to create here, trying to lift the veil, because I feel like a lot of people in this city and a larger part in this country are somewhat asleep. And I'm not trying to offend anyone, but you may not understand how municipal politics work. And just about a year ago, I didn't either. And yeah. I was forced into a situation where I had to learn quickly if I stood a chance to protect my community.
1: And if people want to read it, how can they find it?
2: The Substack is Paul Max, M-A-Q-Z. And then I also run a civic advocacy group with a small team, Citizens of 416. And we are always accepting anything coming from people whatever people see on the street, much like Daniel does with Integrity. We're just trying to make a difference.
1: Well, we'd love to have you come back, man. Anytime there's something, sticking in your craw, you come here. So you don't have to complain to your wife. You can come complain here. Paul Macchiusi, thank you so much. It really an eye-opening piece. And I'm very thankful you wrote it. So I really appreciate it.
2: Thank you very much.
1: All right. When we come back, an update on that 14-year-old girl, Esther, who was miraculously found by police. Lots to get into when we come back right here on The Ben Mulroney Show.
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18: 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Weather.
28: Temperature reaching 34 degrees today with sunny skies, becoming a mix of sun and clouds in the afternoon. There's a south wind, 20 clicks. Partly cloudy at night and a low of 21. Tomorrow, cloudy and a high of 30. Cloudy at night as well, a low of 18. On Sunday, a mix of sun and clouds, high of 29. Monday, a high of 28 with sunny skies.
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1: There is a lot of bad news out in the world. And unfortunately, if it's news, we report on it and we talk about it. But we got to take the wins where we get them. And today, this is a very big win. This is a big win for a family, for a community, and I would say for an entire city. Esther, 14-year-old girl in Toronto, who went missing on May 15th. And was subject to a level one police search, which is the highest level used only in 5 of 3,100 missing person cases a year, has been found by the police. 5'2", medium build. She's 14. She's a little girl. Little girl, and gone for so long. The pain and anguish and worry and torment that her family and friends and her neighborhood and community and those who knew her, know her and love her must have been going through. At least a big chunk of that can be laid to rest now that she is safely

0: Advised that she was located in a home here in Toronto. Our investigation will now turn to whether or not there is any evidence of criminality associated to her prolonged disappearance.
1: Yeah, so this is, that was Superintendent Don Bélanger of the Toronto Police Service. And thank you very much, Intrepid. He was listening along and he was taking notes. So I'm going to give you my best interpretation of the back and forth between the press and this police officer. He was asked, what led you to the home in Etobicoke? And for those of you who don't know Toronto, it used to be its own city. It's part of Toronto now. If you're on your way to the airport, you're on your way to Etobicoke. And no comment. What led you to the home? No comment. Next phase is asking if criminality is involved. All right. Yeah, that's what he just said. Nobody has been charged. Nobody has been arrested. Nobody's in custody right now. But won't say what led them to the home. She was located at 1 p.m. She's at the hospital right now. We don't know the age of the male because the police won't say. She does appear to be in good physical condition. However, that needs to be confirmed. And it was a massive search. And it was a tough search. Let's listen to number four.
0: We have been painstakingly conducting video canvases. From video canvases, we move into search mode. Additional video located, we move into further search mode. It's a painstaking, long process, as you can appreciate, but that certainly contributed to us to getting to where we are today.
1: When the search was dialed up to a level one search, that means new resources are brought to bear, including a mounted unit, marine unit, drones. And I'm looking forward to getting the details as to how those things were deployed. I'd love to know more about the search itself. But there also was a $25,000 reward that was offered to community members for any tips that led to her her being found and brought back to her family. The police will not say if a tip led to her being found. But this is wonderful news, and people from all over the country are posting about this online. And I'm glad the light beat out the darkness on this, because this morning the story was of people tearing down the missing posters of this young 14-year-old who had been, I don't know, taken from her family or just separated from her family. That's what we can say right now. And through some misguided sense of freedom in Palestine, perhaps, some people were doing that. This 14-year-old who probably couldn't find Israel on a map, and you were in your self-righteousness, thought you were doing the world a kindness by making it harder for people to find this girl. And so I'm glad that we don't have to focus on those people who have proven themselves to be the worst among us, the worst. Bottom feeder isn't even a good enough description of what those people did. I don't think I have to say this. I think you know me well enough that I would be saying this if the young child was from anywhere, any child that finds themselves separated from their family and their loved ones. I would want us to be working fearlessly and tirelessly until we found them. And religion and culture and identity, none of that matters. What matters is the identity of the child, identifying them as a child. And our children need our help, whoever they are and wherever they come from.
2: You know what, if I could just add something that's somewhat... I don't know if this is ironic. I don't know if this is hideous or what, but I'm trying to get some members of her team to be able to come on and talk to us. And I was just told, oh no, they're going to have a hard time getting to us during our local hour here, because they have to go around and take down all the posters and all the flyers that they put out.
1: You got to
2: They put them up then, so they've got to take those down. And to which. I say, just all the other people who wanted to, just tell them that it's carte blanche. Yeah, let them do it.
1: Yeah, hey, you nasty anti-Semites, have at it.
2: They'd enjoy it at this point. Yeah,
1: get that off your chest. Make it feel like you helped something somewhere.
2: But it's interesting that, I mean, it's crazy that we're hearing stories about people catching others, just normal-looking people. Dan Levy, the actor, took pictures of this woman, normal-looking woman.
1: Yeah.
2: Who was going up and tearing down the posters of Esther. And he went up and he said, stop doing this. What are you doing? And he says that she said to him, stop looking for her. and then started tearing down the posters.
1: That's not, I mean,
2: stuff. Who does that? Yeah. This is a 14.

0: 16-year-old girl. And she and this person said to him, why are you talking to me, stranger?
1: So I see stuff like that, and it lends credence to the narrative that hatred in any form is an illness, and it can corrupt. It can corrupt you completely. It can break your brain. It can poison you so that something as on its face as nonsensical as trying to make it harder for people to find their missing daughter, that makes sense to you. I'm not mitigating it. I'm saying these people have broken themselves by allowing hatred to fester inside them. And I guess it's like a frog in a pot of water. Like the frog mm-hmm. doesn't notice that it's boiling to death if you put it in room temperature water and slowly start cooking it. Yeah. It's only shocking if you have no hate in your life and then you're subjected to it. For these people, it's a warm blanket. It's what keeps them warm at night. But what we're witnessing is when they do that, it's so bad. It's so bad. I think it's demonstrable that hate is actually a poison. And
0: though? I mean, as negative as that is, let's look at something really, really positive. All my years as a journalist, how rare it was.
1: Yeah.
0: When somebody went missing.
1: After 10 days.
0: After 10 days for them, somebody to be found.
1: Yeah.
0: And just that fact, that fact alone is remarkable. We don't know all the circumstances. Well, actually, we know very few circumstances.
1: And frankly, the silence on who the guy is, where the house is, how old he was, all of that, I mean, they're just inviting us like, okay, that's the next chapter in this story. I mean, for a lot of people, they found her, and that's really the most important thing. But now, why was she in that house? Who was this guy? What was going on in that house? Those are now the questions that need to be answered.
0: Well, if this person's not charged or arrested yet, we don't have idea. And they have to look into criminality. It's not obvious to them.
1: Yep.
0: Then it leads us down a lot of different roads. But none of them are good either.
1: No, not as for all we know, he found her 5 minutes before they got there. We don't know yet. He found her and he was about to call them. We don't know. And I am not about to cast aspersions. She's been found. The cops aren't saying anything yet. So I'm not going to lead that charge at all. Esther has been found. Today is a good day. Today is a good day for like I said, for the
0: brilliant
1: light
0: day.
1: The light pushing back against the dark. And we'll be bringing you more on that a little bit later. But hey, Edmonton, thanks for sticking around with us today. I hope you have a great end to your day. When you get home, hug your loved ones, hug your kids, and then come back here and let's close out the week together. And coming up, we are going to be talking about a story that nobody else is talking about. Why? Because it happened to somebody very close to me. I'm just talking physically. Intrepid's over there. He's got a story to share, and it's about unions behaving badly. Don't go anywhere. This is the Ben Mulroney Show.
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20: From the National Newsroom of the Canadian Press, I'm Rob Westgate. Swedish defense firm Saab says if Ottawa chooses to buy its Gripen fighter jets, Canada could end up making some of the ones that are destined for Ukraine's Air Force.
21: Saab says up to 20 of its Gripen jets will be built for Ukraine under an EU loan agreement. Its deputy CEO, Anders Karps, says Canada could become an export site and then deliver Gripens to Ukraine, but only if the federal government chooses to buy its fighter jets.
22: That could, of course, be also one site to deliver Gripen to Ukraine from.
21: Prime Minister Mark Carney's Liberal government has been reviewing whether to proceed with a full order of 88 F-35 jets from U.S. manufacturer Lockheed Martin for more than a year now. Carney has given no indications of his timeline or his preference. Kyle Duggan, The Canadian Press, Ottawa.
20: Toronto police say a 14-year-old girl whose disappearance sparked an intensive search has been found safe after nearly 2 weeks. Superintendent Don Bellinger spoke to reporters at Earl Bales Park earlier Thursday.
23: What time was she located?
24: She was located around 1 p.m.
23: Has she been reunited with her family?
24: I don't know. Right now she's at hospital, so I don't have that information.
25: Did she know the people in the house before this?
24: I don't know.
23: Did she know that people were looking for her?
24: I don't know. Don't have that information.
20: Investigators had said they were concerned for her safety before upgrading their search last week to a level one operation, which is the highest level. The Manitoba government says it's facing potential legal action over its decision to halt rebates for electric vehicles produced by automaker Tesla. Premier Wab Kanu told the legislature that the government received a notice from Tesla Motors Canada that it intends to seek a judicial review of the decision.
26: Tesla Canada intends to file legal action against us for cutting off Elon, and we have a simple message to them. Elon, get Donald Trump to stop the tariffs, and then we can talk about the EV rebates. Yes!
20: The NDP government launched its rebates back in 2024 of up to $4,000 for people who buy electric vehicles. However, the government stopped the rebates last year for Tesla vehicles and vehicles made in China in retaliation to tariffs. And finally, south of the border now, where California is suing the new owners of 23andMe for a data breach that happened back in 2023.
0: In California's new lawsuit, Attorney General Rob Bonta claims a 2023 data breach at 23andMe affected close to 7 million users, and the 23andMe failed to protect its customers' data, ignoring known vulnerabilities in its system. The lawsuit is against a holdings company that now owns 23andMe after 23andMe went bankrupt last year. Bonta saying,
1: "It was consumers' sensitive personal information and data related to consumers' health."
0: Bonta alleges a breach became publicly known when the data of 1 million consumers was offered on the dark web. Alex Stone, ABC News, Los Angeles.
20: This is the Canadian Press. In sports, the Toronto Blue Jays moved to a game under 500 after a 2-1 win over Baltimore. Yohendrik Piniango drew a bases-loaded walk in the eighth inning to give Toronto the lead. Jeff Hoffman won in relief, and Louis Varland got the final four outs for his eighth save. Over to the NBA playoffs now, where Victor Wembanyama had 28 points, 10 rebounds, and 3 blocks as the San Antonio Spurs sent the Western Conference Final back to Oklahoma City for a Game 7, routing the Thunder 118-91, and that Game 7 goes Saturday night. Canada has a berth in the semifinal at the World Hockey Championship after a 4-0 victory over the United States. Host Switzerland beat Sweden 3-1 in one of the other quarterfinal games. Norway shut out Latvia 2-0, and Finland beat Czechia 4-1. Canada will play Finland on Saturday. And finally, some sad news. Authorities say four-time Stanley Cup champion Claude Lemieux is dead after taking his own life. He was 60. From the Canadian Press, I'm Rob Westgate. This is the

0: There is a universal truth that at some point everyone is going to be in, have a moment where they have to rush to the hospital and they have to get there because someone they know, someone they love, may be taking their final breaths. And I went through it with my dad, and I was so glad to be there. And and when I say every second that I was there mattered, it's because we didn't know whether he had 1 second left or 10 days or what. But I thank my lucky stars that I was able to hold his hand. I was able to speak to him. He made me laugh. He made me laugh. The last thing he said to me, he made me laugh. And had I missed any of that, I would have felt lesser. And had anybody deprived me of being able to be there, I would have spent my life making them regret that. That's how important it is for people to be by the bedside of the people they love. And so with that as a background, I want to invite Intrepid into this conversation because something happened to his extended family. It's very similar to that, where they were trying to get from a hotel to a hospital. And what was between them was a picket line. You want to tell this story?
1: Yeah. So this happened earlier this week. What I'll say is, you know, my mother-in-law has been in hospital for a couple of months now.
0: Yeah.
1: And she's been in ICU for 2 weeks and in London. So it's not really close for everyone. And her sister, her daughter and one of the cousins, they were there in London on Tuesday. And they were staying at the Ramada Inn down near the highway. And they were going to go to the hospital for, not to give too many details for privacy reasons,
0: yeah,
1: but for one of these very difficult conversations.
0: Yeah.
1: And you can imagine at that stage what the conversations are, and that's what was happening.
0: Yeah.
1: So these were emotional times. It's been unbelievably tense and unbelievably emotional. I mean, you and I have been speaking about this last couple of weeks. So they were going, and they were driving out, and there just happens to be an OPSU, which is the Ontario Public Service Employees Union. There was a picket. There was roughly 400 of them out in front of this Ramada Inn because they were picketing for some very real reasons, for chronic underfunding and low wages, stuff that they're complaining about. And, the family decided to, they went up and they drove up and they said, please let us through. And they were blocked. You're not allowed to, by the way, they were blocked.
0: The car was not able to get through the sea of people.
1: And they were told, no, you need to respect our lines and respect what we're here for. And they said, well, we're going to the hospital. And anyway, so this is the clip from my wife's cousin, this guy named Serge.
0: Mm-hmm.
1: And this is how he described what happened after he first started speaking with these protesters or these picketers.
2: Yeah, we were leaving the, as we were trying to exit the parking lot at the Ramada Inn, there were these protesters there blocking the exit. And I explained to them that, we needed to get through urgently to get to the ICU to visit my aunt, who was in critical condition there. And so, we were immediately met by accusations that we were lying and, oh, I'm sure you're mocking us. I'm sure everyone needs to get to the hospital. And, we were just flabbergasted, just completely in shock that we couldn't get through. And there was like zero empathy to us even needing to get to the hospital. And there was no give. There was no letting up. I said, look, we need to get through. I made it very clear that, there was no mistake in that, that I wasn't acting or, it was urgent. And nothing, no empathy, just mocking and, call an ambulance then and this kind of nonsense. I saw a little bit of a opportunity to inch forward, and I started inching forward, and instead of further clearing the way, They all jumped in front and slamming their hands on the hood with the signs in front of the windshield, screaming at me as if I was trying to run them over, which is total nonsense. You know, they see I'm trying to leave and...
0: Jesus. That's...
1: Yeah. That's... So, and so then the Ramada Inn, the people there, like, they called the police. The police came over and calmed people down and allowed them to get through. But there's that moment of terror. Heard him. What are you saying? They're pounding on the hood.
0: Yeah. Once called him a liar.
1: A liar. And why would you lie about that?
0: So I mean, look, like I said, I know what it feels like to be in that car on your way to do something you don't want to do. You don't want to be in that position, but you have to. And then, and I was lucky that I had that time with my dad. And so all I can think about is if I had been deprived, like I said, of even 5 seconds with him by a group like that, I don't care what your grievances are with the government. You have made an enemy of me, like for life. You have placed your, what you want, above basic human decency. And then, and with
1: and
0: all-
1: let, and let's be honest.
0: Yeah.
1: The reason we're talking about this is because I feel the same way.
0: Yeah.
1: Because this, I came away from this enraged.
0: Yeah, and you want- You as a union are going to eventually want my understanding as to why you're doing what you're doing, but you don't have the basic human decency to let me out and allow me to go see my dying family member so that I can grieve and mourn and possibly make a really difficult decision that no one should have to make. If you don't have humanity in you, then I will not see you as a human being. That's terrible.
1: It is terrible. Yeah. So, of course, we reached out to the union.
0: Yeah.
1: We spoke about this earlier, and we called up the union, and full disclosure again, you know, I told them who I was.
0: Yeah.
1: I told them that I was recording the conversation, and then I told them that I was related to the people who were involved in this.
0: Yeah.
1: And this was the initial reaction.
3: Honestly, I can't imagine that would happen, because we have staff and picket captains stationed at both locations where we were picketing. I can't say it's 100% impossible, but like I said, the police were there, the OPP were there, there was security there. I was there, Lisa was there. I did not observe any incident of this sort, not at all.
0: That's a hot take. I mean,
1: I can't imagine.
0: So, this could have died on the vine, or certainly not been, you know, what I think this is going to become. Which is to say, look, they should have said, you know what? If that happened, that's terrible. That's terrible. That happened, and because you brought it up with us, we're going to do some digging. It seems beyond the pale that happened, but it could have. And so we're gonna look into it. We're going to get back to you. But just so you know, Mike Drolet of the Ben Mulrooney Show, we have standards and practices and rules and regulations that govern our behavior on the picket line. And if you'll indulge me for 1 minute, I'm going to read them out to you. Right? Because what would have happened there? The journalist in you would have put that in this story. And that's what we would be talking about. And
1: we would have said, bad apple.
0: Yeah. But all I can think is, well, I find it quite curious that the people on the picket line called these people liars. And now you're essentially saying the same thing. So I'm seeing consistency here. Like, it didn't have to be this way. Again, had you demonstrated a little bit of human compassion to what we're instead, you called them liars and you're hoping it's going to go away. Now, she did it more politely than what your wife's cousin was suggesting. But this is not a good look. And we're going to talk about that. We're going to talk about that in the next segment, because this is not right. This is not right. And I think it speaks to a fundamental flaw that we have. And again, let me apologize. I'm so sorry this happened to your family.
1: Yeah.
0: But if we can make this about the union for just a moment, I think this speaks to a fundamental misunderstanding that a lot of unions have about who's actually in charge in this country. It ain't you. It ain't the government. It's the people. And if you don't get our buy-in, you don't get anything. We'll talk about that next on the Ben Mulrooney Show.
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27: Hot and sunny today. A high of 34, feeling like 36, with a south wind, 20 clicks. Partly cloudy at night, a low of 21. On Saturday, cloudy, a high of 30, then down to a low of 18. On Sunday, a mix of sun and clouds, high of 29. Monday, sunny and a high of 28.
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0: We are continuing our coverage of a story no one else is going to talk about because this is a story that happened specifically to Mike Drolet's extended family. Intrepid's family was in a car in London, Ontario, leaving a Ramada Inn trying to go to a hospital to go visit a family member who is in a state that is going to force this family to make some choices. And it's an emotional time. I speak from experience. It is tough on a family. But OPSU, which is the union, the Ontario Public Service Employees Union, has had a problem, and they were picketing, and they were preventing this car full of family members from leaving to get to the hospital. They were called liars. They were talked down to. They were intimidated. They were prevented from moving their car. They were the members of the union were slamming their fists on the hood of the car. They were putting their placards in front of their faces so they couldn't see, and eventually got out. But time was a wasting. And when you have somebody at the end of their life, you don't know how much time is left. And so when Mike reached out to OPSU, they were told, he was told, didn't happen. And for the record, doing our due diligence was why I love having a reformed journalist working with me as my
1: reformed,
0: producer.
1: Reformed, yes. I like that. And that's good.
0: He has reached out to OPSU leadership. He reached out to the Ramada Inn, and he reached out to the police.
1: OPSU leadership is looking into
0: this. Yeah, they are looking. But we have an official statement from them already. Like what they told us is, I'm taking it as an official statement.
1: Yeah, and we also, I mean, we heard London the clip of them.
0: Yeah, we're going to go to that in a second. But the London police said that obviously they can't confirm this specific incident. They said you have to file a police report. However, they are aware of some protesters holding vehicles up for approximately 5 minutes in length at times.
1: But remember, they said that didn't happen.
0: Yeah, they said that didn't
1: at
0: happen.
1: All.
0: And you followed up, by the way, with that representative of OPSU. Let's listen to the second question you asked.
1: You had seen protesters blocking the road with cars going in and out and being aggressive with people. Would you have stopped it right away?
2: I don't know what I would have done in a situation that didn't occur. So I'm not going to answer that question.
0: Do you hear that? Devoid of any empathy. Doubling down on this is a lie, it didn't happen. But not only that, like showing, I don't know what I would have done. Really? Because I know what I would have done. I know, sure as I'm sitting here, sure as Shinola, I would have told those people, get the hell out of the way. They've got a dying family member to get to. What, like, are you heartless? That's what I would have done.
1: But thing is, remember what a London police said.
0: Yeah, they said.
1: Oh, yeah. We are aware of protesters holding up vehicles for 5 minutes in length of time.
0: And that if this goes to a place where this goes to court or something like that, that's illegal. Canadian labor laws protect peaceful picketing. But courts have repeatedly ruled that picketers cannot obstruct, block, or detain people or vehicles. The Supreme Court has said picketing is allowed only so long as it does not interfere with the public's lawful use of property. And once a picket line stops a car from moving, it becomes illegal obstruction, not protected labor activity.
1: And yet they were still able to do this for obviously a number of different people.
0: You cannot surround a vehicle, that's unlawful. You cannot prevent it from leaving, unlawful. You cannot rock it back and forth, and you cannot frighten occupants.
1: All of this can
0: constitute intimidation, mischief, assault, forcible confinement. And here's another one. If the occupants say they're trying to reach a hospital or a dying family member, the picketers are now impeding access to emergency or time-saving care, which the courts take extremely seriously. Now, here's where...
1: The thing is, this is never going to get to a court.
0: No, it doesn't.
1: Of course it won't.
0: No, but we're naming and shaming today. That's the best we can do. It's the court of public opinion. And why, actually, it's quite germane, right? Because the court of public opinion seems to be what these unions have forgotten about. It matters. When a union rep goes on to a radio show, they don't do it because they give a crap what the radio host thinks. They do it because they know that's a pipeline to the people. They are pleading their case to the people. They are saying, hey, this strike, it's gonna cause some trouble for you, but we want you to understand why we're doing it, because we need you to support us. And there are two other examples in recent history that show me that a lot of these unions have forgotten that part. Two Christmases ago, when the union representing post office workers told their workers, you know what, we're going to go on strike at Christmas. I begged on this radio show, begged them not to do that. I said, all the problems that you are facing will still exist in January. But right now, in the fourth quarter, this is the time of year where a lot of businesses, they rely on the Christmas and the holiday season to be in the black. They could be in the red all year long, but they make all their money now, and you are going to deprive them of being able to ship to their clients and their customers. So you're looking for job security on the backs of people who have none, small and medium-sized businesses. I said, if you do this, you will lose me. I absolutely want to hear you out in good faith. I will have no time for you because you will have prioritized yourself over them. And they did that, and that was it. You lost me. And then here in the province of Ontario, the union representing workers of the LCBO, the alcohol stores, said they were going to strike, and they were going to prevent businesses from being able to obtain their liquor. Restaurants, bars, they make their money off of selling liquor. And yet again, what are they looking for? Job security. What are they going to get it off? Off the backs of entrepreneurs who bet on themselves, who do not have a backup plan, who do not have job security. And in both cases, they didn't read the room. And this is a third example of not reading the room. You have lost me, Opsu. I don't even care anymore. And this story isn't about you anymore. It's about this family that was terrorized. What would have happened, Opsu, if they had gotten to the airport, they had gotten to the hospital, and they had said, "I'm sorry, but your family member took her last breath just 60 seconds ago." What would have happened then? Like, what would this family? Forget the OPSU people. They've demonstrated they're heartless. They've demonstrated they have no empathy. They've demonstrated that they don't see in other people anything but they're transactional. They're transactional. They want you when they need you. And right now, you're an impediment to them. But what would happen to that family if I had been in a traffic jam? Let's take the union. If I'd been in a traffic jam,
1: mm-hmm,
0: and I'd missed my dad's last breath, it would have been a burden that I would have carried for the rest of my life. Why didn't I leave sooner? What could I have done differently to get here? Why did I go down that route? Why didn't I use Waze? Why did I think I'd get there on my own? It would have, the guilt that I would have carried forever would have been insurmountable.
1: Unfortunately, none of that happened here.
0: Yeah.
1: But the fact remains is that you've got a car full of people who are very emotional because of the things that are going on around them. And it's, they don't need that.
0: Yeah.
1: They don't need to have somebody else's issues thrust upon them. It's not their job. Yeah. They have nothing to do with anything.
0: But they do have a hand. They do have a hand in how this is going to go for you moving forward. Because at some point, OPSU is going to start a public charm offensive. And they're going to try to get in the press, and they're going to explain why the big bad government is being bad to them, and we're doing this for you because we are the people who keep this province moving, and so we need your support. Well, I'm telling you, you don't have my support. You do not have my support. You had members who behaved boorishly, inhumanely, terribly to people who needed kindness in
1: that
0: moment.
1: And you denied that it happened.
0: And then when you were challenged on it to seek just some sort of redress, just somebody saying, "You know what? I hear you. That's terrible. I'm sorry that this happened to you. We have no word of it. We're going to look into it. But rest assured, we're going to get back to you. And this is not who we are. This is not how we behave. And if we can identify who did this, we will get an apology to you because you deserve that. But you didn't do that. You called them liars. So there's a whole bunch of people listening to this show right now who are like me. They've tuned out. They don't care what your grievance is anymore. If you don't see humanity on the other side of that picket line, I don't care what your problems are. Go sell sorry somewhere else. We're all stocked up here. No time for you. So when we come back, we're going to open up the phone lines at 416-870-6400 or 1-888-225-TALK. 416-870-6400 or 1-888-225-TALK. What do you think of all this? I think we've laid out a pretty sad case for some bad behavior by some public service union members. And I want to know how you feel about this. Let's give us a call. This is the Ben Mulroney Show.
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0: We have been talking about an incident that happened to Mike Drolet, Intrepid Producer's family in London, Ontario, where they had to, in order to get from a parking lot of a hotel to a hospital, they had to drive through a picket line for a public service union. And they were held back, prevented from moving. They were called liars. They were told to respect the picket line, even though they have nothing to do with this dispute. They were scared. They were intimidated. Their anxiety levels through the roof. And not for nothing, but in those precious last few days of a family member's life, you don't know whether those 5 minutes that you're detained are going to be the last five minutes that person is alive. And so I'm glad that didn't happen, but that doesn't change that this was boorish behavior. On top of that, when Mike reached out to the union, they said it never happened. And now, to be fair, the union leadership says they are going to look into it. But I think we've been talking about it. I think a personal apology has to go to Mike Drolet's family. And look, when cars are blocked, we want to hear from you. 416-870-6400 or 1-888-225-TALK. When cars are blocked, when families are trapped inside a vehicle, and when a group of adults starts physically rocking a car back and forth, banging on the hood of your car, This is no longer peaceful protest or demonstration. It's fear. It's intimidation. It's coercion. And it undermines the very message that the workers are trying to send. They're trying to send the message that this province works because we help make it work. We are part of this community. We add value to this community. And in this moment, while we are demonstrating, we need you to be on our side. Strikes are meant to inconvenience, not terrorize. You cannot demand empathy from the public while putting people in situations where they feel unsafe. And if OPSU wants the public on its side, it has to police its own picket lines, because scenes like London do not build solidarity. They destroy it. And so I'd love to hear from you. 416-870-6400, 1-888-225-TALK. Again, like I have in this moment, I have turned off my empathy for this, whatever their cause is. I don't care what it is. I don't care what their grievances are. I don't care what they're asking for. I don't care about any of it. I am now, it's white noise as far as I'm concerned. You messed with my friend's family on a really tough day. You called them liars. You put your hands on their car. You, as far as I can tell, if I take my friend's family at their word and there's no reason for them to lie, you broke the law. You broke the law. And so, yeah, I don't have time for that. Yes, let's welcome Mark to the conversation. Mark, thank you for calling in. Happy Thursday.
1: Thank you. How are you?
0: I'm fired up.
1: Yeah, no kidding. I was in London Tuesday and Wednesday and just came back today. I was staying at a hotel opposite the hotel they were at. On Exeter Road, and I watched them stop multiple cars going in and out of that. As a matter of fact, they attempted to stop a clutch truck pulling a car that they were going to be delivering.
0: Wow.
1: I saw it multiple times.
0: Yeah.
1: Now, either I was hammered or stoned and it didn't happen, or it actually happened.
0: Yeah, yeah. Well, hey, hold on a sec, Mark. Stick around for a second, because we want to play this little chestnut that's going to age very, very well of the representative from OPSU that Mike Drolet spoke to.
2: He had seen protesters blocking the road with cars going in and out and being aggressive with people. Would you have stopped it right away?
5: I don't know what I would have done in a situation that didn't occur. So I'm not going to answer that question.
0: So maybe you were stoned, because the woman says it didn't happen, that the people suggesting this are liars. So what do you say?
1: Well, I think the person who had said that's the liar, not the person asking the questions. And for somebody to be that unsympathetic,
0: yeah,
1: is a disgrace. And representing a union, the union should be disgraced that they're represented by people like that.
0: Yeah, well,
1: it happened. Yeah. I saw it.
0: Yeah, well, I'm glad you came in. I think telling us that you saw it, having another account, furthers my resolve that an apology is essential for this family to get. And frankly, but like I said, I mean, how do you feel, Mark, when I believe that unions play a real role in society, and they help their members when they're doing their job correctly. I don't believe this is them doing their job correctly.
1: I agree with you, and no, they aren't doing their job correctly, and I'm finding more and more, I'm in the construction business, finding more and more unions and union leaders are there to fill the union leaders' pockets.
0: Yeah.
1: Not the guys that are on the picket line, not the guys that are working, and the government unions are the worst of them all. Mm. Worst of them all.
0: Mark,
1: they are bound to because they sign their deals that end at the most unuseful times, such as Christmas and the start of school, etc.
0: Yeah.
1: And the people of the government that sign these, are you getting a kickback because you're allowing them to take these deals at these times? I think they have overstepped their bounds.
0: Yeah.
1: I think they have become way too powerful. And I think they try to control the media and make everybody else look stupid.
0: They ain't controlling me, Mark. Hey, thank you for the call. I appreciate it, man. Thank you. I really appreciate it. I can't speak to everyone, but if a union sticks to what it's supposed to do, yeah, I might not agree with them all the time, but I'm going to listen and I'm going to give them a fair shake. And if they come on this show, I'm going to pay attention and be respectful with them. But I don't care what OPSU has to say right now, unless it starts with an apology to Mike Drolet's family. You've lost me for a long time. You've lost me for a real long time. And, I gave you two examples previous to this one. Of unions behaving strategically wrong. But then you've got the other stories of QP Ontario, who feel that it's their mission to solve peace in the Middle East and say some of the most disgusting, vile things about Jews. And in their blind dogmatic support of Hamas, that's not your job. That's not your lane. And you're taking dues that have been paid to you, that is forced upon members to that should be used in furtherance of your priority, which is protecting the interests of your members. You're using that for protests. Like, you've lost the plot. Is this a different Mark? Mark, welcome to the show.
3: Yeah, it's a different Mark.
0: Hey, Mark.
3: How's it going?
0: That's good. It's the Mark portion of the Ben Mulrooney Show.
3: That's it.
0: Yeah.
3: That's it. Mark in Muskoka. But yeah, no, I was just saying to the producer there, or the screener, you know, how about security footage from the parking lot or the building or the hotel across the street? If you had something like that in your hand, you'd be able to say, oh, okay, well, hold on a second. You're saying that this didn't happen, and this video footage is stating otherwise. So,
0: well, you know, like,
3: what do we got going on here?
0: Yeah, it depends entirely on what Mike's family wants to do and how far they want to pursue. I mean, they might not want to. They might want to forget this. But one thing you can't forget is, in good faith, Mike reached out to that union, and their initial reaction right out of the gate was to circle the wagons, protect their people, and say, never happened. Can't believe it would have happened. Can't say 100%, but I was there, didn't see it, didn't happen. You got the police saying it happened. You got another guy who said it happened. So you can't unring that bell. We asked you for comment. You could have shown humanity, and instead you chose to prioritize, as your members did, prioritize your issues over those of people who are just trying to live their lives. And that's why they lost me, Mark.
3: Pretty cold response to the question,
0: yeah.
3: Too.
0: Yeah. And then, Mark, because then they're going to want to turn around. They're going to want those same people's support. They're same people's understanding about their issues. I don't see why, if you're not going to see the issues of the people who are pleading with you to let them through to go visit their dying relative, if you don't have enough humanity for that, why should I give a flying fig what you care about and what you're fighting for?
3: Yeah, I agree.
0: Yeah.
3: I agree. Thanks for your time, Ben.
0: Yeah, Mark, thank you very much. So I think we got time for one quick one. And we got Daniel here. Daniel, you're the last call in this segment. And give it to me quick.
6: Hey, good afternoon, hi. Ben. Listen, we're of similar vintage. And when I was 17, I was a waiter. And I was doing waitering that night. I think it was a Mike Harris fundraiser or something. But anyways, I'm in my bow tie and waiter's outfit, working, you know, part-time jobs through school and everything. Going through this protest that showed up, and I think it could have been OFSU or something else, some lefty protest. And they did the same thing with me. They're slamming my car. They're getting all these grown men, grown people. I'm a kid, 17 years old, wearing my waiter's outfit, and they're smearing bologna sandwiches on my window.
0: Oh, God.
6: That was my life savings went into that $2,500 three-cylinder car that I bought for myself.
0: You know what?
6: And I'm a hot time. Like, you could poke me a long time, but I'm the guy that will get out, and it will be fisticuffs, and I will get charged. And that's unfortunate. That's what they need sometimes, you know?
0: Yeah. Well, you know, Daniel, thank you for sharing that. What's occurring to me is, if we open the phone lines long enough, I'm sure we would have so many different anecdotes of exactly that. What that union rep said never happens and didn't happen. I'm sure we could find a long litany, a list of all this stuff.
2: And the difference is that, what if I had been in that car? I would have gotten out of the car.
0: Yeah, you would have.
2: Oh, yeah.
0: Yeah, you would have.
2: I would have been throwing people off my car.
0: Yeah, of course you would have. I mean, they're damaging your property. I don't know.
2: But it's like they're attacking. Yep. They were the people in the car. There's an 80-year-old woman.
0: Yeah.
2: Come on.
0: Yeah, Drolet's getting angry. You would not like to see him when he's angry. Anyway, thank you to all for calling in. I'm glad we were able to share that story. And I got a lot of good stuff off my chest. When we come back, we're joined by a great friend of the show, Eric Kam. We're going to be talking about this big news that Tim Hortons is pivoting away from the Temporary Foreign Workers Program. They're going to hire 10,000 Canadians. Is this a turning point for the fast food labor model market in Canada? Or is this PR?
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15: 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Weather.
16: Temperature reaching 34 degrees today with sunny skies, becoming a mix of sun and clouds in the afternoon. There's a south wind, 20 clicks. Partly cloudy at night and a low of 21. Tomorrow, cloudy and a high of 30. Cloudy at night as well, a low of 18. On Sunday, a mix of sun and clouds, high of 29. Monday, a high of 28 with sunny skies.
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0: One of my favorite shows back in the day was Where in the World is Carmen Sandiego? And I think we can ask the same question of our next guest. He always seems to be somewhere. I'm

0: staying home. And it looks like TD's got a survey that suggests that that trend ain't changing anytime soon. It's not just because we don't like Donald Trump. It's because the cost of getting on a plane is going through the roof due to high fuel costs.
1: Well, yeah. And that's a lot of the discussion down here, by the way, is people are talking about, I don't know if I'm going to be able to come next year, given all the increases. The increases are becoming really strong on pretty much every single level of travel. The planes are getting more expensive. The fuel is more expensive. The hotels down here are more expensive. You've got to be a millionaire to eat unless you want to have all your meals at Smashburger and McDonald's. So it's becoming a really large constraint. Now, that said, Ben, the place is bustling with people, bustling with Canadians. So someone's got money somewhere.
0: Yeah, and you know the cost of in-flight food is going through the roof, if you believe the report of the $200,000 spent on Mark Carney's catering.
1: Well, yes, you see, because some people don't have to worry about the price of food, especially when you have a federal government that, as we've said before, has a credit card that has no expiry date and no spending limit. I mean, it really must be nice. But you know what I'm going to say is the perception that that gives the people, because you come out and you say affordability has never, ever been better. But of course, he means affordability for me has never, ever been better. I don't know about the rest of you. And it just kind of stinks.
0: I'm not somebody who wants our prime minister to eat, Franks and beans. I want my prime minister. I want, when our prime minister travels, I want people to know our prime minister is coming. I want everyone to know that we take pride in our institutions, of which our prime minister is a big part of that. But this is a level of excess that is just inappropriate for the time. You got to read the room. And until the economy is not where Justin Trudeau put it, the beef short rib and the wine, maybe we put that aside, but that's not even why we're talking right now. Let's go back to a story that we talked about. We had two executives, Eric, from Tim Hortons join us, saying that they are going to pivot away from the hiring practices of the past, and they're going to hire 10,000 Canadians as part of a new hiring initiative. Do you think this is this an attempt to rehabilitate the image, or could this represent a turning point for the entire fast food labor market?
1: Well, those are both good questions, and only time is going to tell. I mean, here's the economic question. Were we actually facing a labor shortage, or were we facing a wage shortage? Because apparently in Canada, when wages rise or hiring conditions improve, suddenly Canadians do apply for jobs.
0: Yeah.
1: And this is still happening at a time when youth unemployment is only climbing and many students are trying to find work. So, you know, the TFW system completely distorted the labor market, right? It gave employers incredible access to vulnerable workforces, and that reduced pressure to raise wages or improve conditions.
0: Yeah.
1: Now, here's the catch. If major change truly pivot toward hiring local labor and maybe even increasing the wage rate, you know that consumers are going to pay for it through higher coffee and fast food prices. And businesses are only going to be, how are they going to react? You're going to see more kiosks and app ordering and fewer frontline workers. So, you know, Ben, this isn't about Tim Hortons. This is a major test of Canada's current economic wage model and to see if it's changing. But since you said it, let me just say the timing is almost a little too conspicuous that as Duncan is knocking on the door, suddenly Tim's wants to be known as the company that keeps Canadians employed.
0: You know what? I'm not going to hate on it, though. If the end result, as I said, competition breeds excellence. And if Dunkin' Donuts coming in and nipping at the heels of Tim Hortons makes them raise their game, I'm not going to hate Tim Hortons for it. I'm going to be happy about it.
1: I'm not going to hate Tim Hortons for it, but you could justifiably ask Tim Hortons, if you're willing to pay Canadians more than minimum wage, how come you are not willing to pay the foreign workers more than minimum wage? And I'd love to hear that answer.
0: Sure. All right. I mean, that's fair. Larry, let's talk about FIFA, right? Because most people are not going to be able to afford to go to a game. There's not enough tickets for the interest. And there's a lot of people who are going to try to enjoy this, enjoy the matches on television, and industrious businesses out there are going to try to take advantage of this moment, especially in cities like Toronto and Vancouver, where we're hosting, and create an ambiance around the World Cup. But Toronto bars and restaurants are being warned by legal experts about how to avoid what they call the FIFA police when showing World Cup games. And there's big sponsorship involved in this. And like, what

0: the rules here? I know that certain TV networks, like if you don't own the rights to the Super Bowl, you're not supposed to talk about the Super Bowl. You got to talk about the big game, for example. What are the rules here for small businesses who want to take advantage of FIFA?
1: Well, it's the exact same thing. If you are not an official FIFA sponsor and paying sponsorship rights worth billions of dollars, then you're effectively pushed out. Now, I mean pushed out in terms of big corporations that are paying huge money for exclusivity. That's how that business model works. But to your point, the problem is politically and economically, because we know that local pubs and restaurants are the ones that are actually going to create the atmosphere. And they're the ones buying extra TVs, hiring extra staff, staying open late, right? And many owners now are asking, wait a second, we help create the fan experience and we're being treated like legal threats.
0: Yeah.
1: And that's actually really, really sad. And it brings up the macro question that everybody asks: who benefits from these mega events? Is it local businesses? Is it local workers? Or is it the multinational sponsors and global sports organizations? Yeah. And we know that if we cannot have that trickle-down effect of having our bars and restaurants packed during FIFA, what was the use?
0: But we were promised the trickle-down effect, right? We were promised, hey, if we invest all of this money in getting FIFA here, it's going to, the spin-off, the extra business that it's going to generate will be in the, you know, a 2X or 3X. So it's worth the investment. If you're telling me that people, you know, these businesses that should be experiencing that are not going to because they didn't also spend money in a different way with FIFA. I didn't know that's how it went, and that's kind of not cool. But we're gonna have to leave it there. I think you're getting called down to the Lido deck, my friend.
1: All right. Well, you stay healthy, Ben, and I'll bring you home half of everything I win.
0: Thank you, my friend. No, that half, you know that half has to go to the government. 51% of it has to go to Mark Carney. Thank you very much. You enjoy your time in the sun.
1: Thanks, Ben.
0: And just a reminder, if you want more BMS, we put out a podcast every day. And you can find even more content on X, on Instagram, and on YouTube. Coming up for our Toronto audience, Esther, the 14-year-old girl who's been missing since May 15th, has been found. We're going to give you every detail that we got coming up next.
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25: From the National Newsroom of the Canadian Press, I'm Rob Westgate. Saab says Canada could build Gripen E fighter jets if Ottawa chooses to buy them. The Swedish company says some Gripens are being built for Ukraine under a European Union loan deal. Sweden also plans to donate 16 older model Gripen aircraft to Ukraine. Saab's deputy CEO says you put that together and Canada could become a production and export hub for Ukraine deliveries. Ottawa is still reviewing a possible order of 88 F-35 jets while also negotiating for Saab's GlobalEye aircraft. Canada's public safety minister is rejecting a call to shorten the length of time electronic service providers would have to keep your digital metadata.
26: It's contained in a bill intended to help Canada's police and spies. It would allow for regulations requiring service providers to retain the digital traces of a communication, but not the email or text itself, for up to 1 year. Critics say that would allow for the capture of private information about ordinary Canadians who have no connection to any crime. But Public Safety Minister Gary Anandasangari says shortening that metadata retention period would hinder law enforcement. Jason White, The Canadian Press.
25: Overseas now, where Romanian authorities say a Russian drone that was part of an overnight attack on Ukraine crashed into an apartment building in eastern Romania. Two people were reported with minor injuries and several others had to be evacuated. Officials say the drone was tracked by radar in Romanian airspace and crashed onto the roof of a building in Galati. Romania is a member of NATO, and the country is now asking for a faster transfer of anti-drone capabilities in response to what it calls a serious violation of its airspace. Now back home, where election officials in Alberta say a separation question will appear first on a stack of 10 referendum ballots. Elections Alberta says voters may skip any or all of the questions come October 19th or vote day. Premier Danielle Smith says that top question will offer a choice on remaining in Canada or pursuing steps to initiate a binding referendum on leaving. The ballots will then be hand counted within 48 hours, and the separation question will be counted first. And finally, Saskatoon's landmark riverboat is being left high and dry again this year, and its new owner says the province has some explaining to do. Stephanie Simoneau of the Prairie Lily says she was not notified when the Water Security Agency reduced flows over the weekend from Lake Diefenbaker into the South Saskatchewan River. She says low water levels have prevented the boat from going on cruises.
27: It's very frustrating because we opened up to the public with the knowledge that they had given us. So, if we would have waited, if we would have known that they had any intention of turning it back down.
25: The Water Security Agency's website says it will re-evaluate outflows from Lake Diefenbaker next week. This is the Canadian Press. In sports, the NBA's Western Conference Final looks to be going the distance. San Antonio rolled to a 118-91 win over Oklahoma City. That means the Thunder will host Game 7 Saturday night, with the winner playing New York in the NBA Finals after the Knicks beat Cleveland for the East title. The Toronto Blue Jays, meantime, are off to a good start in their four-game series at Baltimore. Andrés Giménez hit a solo homer off of former teammate Chris Bassett in the 2-1 win over the Orioles. Toronto has now won 7 of its last 9 games. The Montreal Canadiens, however, are in must-win mode, starting with Game 5 Friday night in Carolina. The Hurricanes won 2 straight games in Montreal and can win the NHL's Eastern Conference crown on home ice. The Vegas Golden Knights, they'll be playing the series winner in the Stanley Cup final. And finally, shocking news, 4-time Stanley Cup champion Claude Lemieux is dead. He was 60 years old. Authorities in Florida say he took his own life. From the Canadian Press, I'm Rob Westgate.
0: This is the ongoing history of new music with Alan Cross.
1: The human body is a remarkably good piece of construction. Yeah, it has its quirks and shortcomings, but for the most part, it's a pretty cool thing. Functional, durable, and to other humans, attractive. But there's always room for improvements and modifications and decorations. Archaeologists have found mummified remains that are thousands and thousands of years old that sport tattoos. There's a guy named Otzel. He was found in the Swiss Alps when a glacier melted. He'd been there for over 5,000 years. And the dude had 61 tattoos. Egyptian mummies, Pacific Islanders, members of ancient African communities, bodies dating to Iron Age Britain, early Japanese societies, and the indigenous peoples of North and South America have all engaged in this kind of body art. Tattoos have also been used to identify prisoners and slaves, to display religious connections and associations with armies, navies, bikers, and criminal gangs. But even with all this, many people still consider tattoos to carry some kind of stigma. Only deviants and weirdos get tattoos. But that's changed a lot in the last 60 years, especially since the beginning of the 21st century. Tattoos have long gone mainstream. In fact, in some circles, if you don't have any ink, you're the outsider and weirdo. This brings me to the world of rock and roll. Tattoos are everywhere, and almost no one stops with just one or two. For example, the last time anybody counted, Travis Barker of Blink-182 had 117 different and distinct tattoos from the top of his head right down to his toes. We'll get to Travis in a bit, but let's begin with a look at the history, the whole phenomenon of rock and roll tattoos.
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0: That's the Dropkick Murphys and a track called Rose Tattoo. And a nice way to start this program on Rock and Roll Tats. Hello again, I'm Alan Cross. Like I said, tattoos have been with us for thousands upon thousands of years. And for decades, they've been a big part of rock and roll culture. And I'll be completely upfront with you, I don't know anything, absolutely nothing about tattoos and tattoo culture. I don't even understand the appeal. But tattoos are a big, big part of not just rock and roll, but mainstream culture now. So I brought in an expert. For years, Darren Pfeiffer was the drummer with Goldfinger and has worked with and for a ton of bands as a musician, manager, and as a producer. He's got a lot of ink himself. A lot. So maybe he can help me out on the subject.
1: First of all, how many tattoos do you have?
2: I don't think that's possible to answer that question, Alan. I lost count. Especially when you get one, you get two, you get three on the arm, and then they start to run into each other. And then you get a tattoo artist to blend it together with waves or stars or clouds. Or then it kind of becomes what's known as a sleeve. You got a sleeve. Like, as you can see, both of my arms are sleeved up. One turned into five, five turned into 20, and then at some point I just lost track.
1: Well, and you've got them all up and down your legs too.
2: Correct. And on my back.
1: Okay, so why?
2: Nothing on the necks, because I'm a big fan of gainful employment.
1: Right, so you don't want to have it coming up your neck and onto your face and onto your skull.
2: Yeah, I don't want to get an interview, going to an interview, and the guy's like, or the girl's like, hey, so you have a bulldog on your neck. Tell me about that.
1: So when did you first start getting inked up?
2: My first tattoo, I believe, when I was 18. I graduated high school before I started to get ink. And my mom noticed it in line at the DMV. I took her to the DMV and she saw the Irish guy on my arm poking out. And she was like, is that a tattoo? And she knew that I was going to run with it and go crazy.
1: What was the appeal? Why would you get one in the first place?
2: I don't really know how to answer that question. I guess it looked cool. It looked fun. And my first tattoo was the Fighting Irish. Still a big fan of all things Notre Dame, the football team, the hockey team. And that was my first tattoo. And some people regret their first tattoo. I don't. I still watch Notre Dame hockey. I watch Notre Dame football. I love the Fighting Irish guy, even though I'm not Irish at all. It doesn't make any sense on that front. But as far as a sport, the first team I really fell in love with besides the Bills and the Sabres was the Fighting Irish. So, and then one turned into two, and then there was this culture, this vibe in the music industry of like, hey, I'm getting a tattoo. You want to come along? My buddy will tattoo you for free or for cheap. It snowballs.

0: There's Goldfinger from 1995 with Here in Your Bedroom featuring Darren Pfeiffer on drums. I'm using him as my tattoo resource for this program on Rock and Roll Tattoos, which, like I said before, is a very big part of the mainstream now. So let's get more from Darren.
1: Let's talk about that rock and roll culture. Now, it used to be that way back in the day, only degenerates and deviants and sailors got tattoos. You know, you were in a gang, you were in the mafia. But somewhere along the line, and I'm not really sure where and when, tattoos became mainstream, became cool. And in many cases, if you're the person in a crowd without a tattoo, you're the weirdo and the outsider. Do you remember when that kind of happened?
2: Yeah, probably in the early 2000s, probably 2001, 2002, right around there, when tattoo shops became easy to find. Now, if you drive down any street in any city, they're like Starbucks. They're everywhere. But back in the day, back in the mid 90s or even the early 80s, it was hard to find a tattoo shop. They were put in areas of cities that were gangy, that were slummy, that were, you know, less desirable neighborhoods of any given city. But the culture started to change when, I suppose, MTV and VH1 and other video channels became popular. And you saw these guys and bands with tattoos. And then, of course, you know, people that watch videos and people that follow bands want to dress like them. They want to have the same guitars that they play. They want to. And of course, tattoos became the next thing. I got to get a tattoo like my favorite rock star. His arms are covered. I got to have my arms covered.
0: One guy who went all in when it comes to tattoos is Tim Comerford from Rage Against the Machine. He may have the biggest, most dense tattoo in the history of rock. It's a warrior-like pattern that covers his biceps, pecs, and shoulders. And it also extends across his entire back all the way down to some spirals on his cheeks. It's almost one solid piece. It looks like he's wearing a piece of clothing. This is called a blackwork tattoo and has a history going back thousands of years. Ancient peoples used such body art to promote their identity, their loyalties, and their authority, hence the designation as a tribal tattoo. This sort of thing began seeping into tattoo culture towards the end of the 1980s, when a book called Modern Primitives was published and featured quite a bit on blackwork tattoos. They might look cool, but because so much ink is required, blackwork body art takes forever to complete. Hours and hours and hours in the chair. And the pain? We'll get to that in a second. But first, a little Rage with Tim C on bass.

0: Rage Against the Machine and Bomb Track, the lead-off song from their 1992 self-titled debut album, featuring the very inked Tim Comerford on bass. Now, getting a tattoo hurts, but according to Goldfinger drummer Darren Pfeiffer, that's part of the appeal.
1: And I'll tell you, there's something about tattoos, Alan, that when you get one, you want another. It's like a bag of chips. You just got to eat the whole damn bag when you open it up. There is some resemblance of addiction, safe addiction, if you will. I got tattooed. I could have got into heroin, I suppose, me being in the rock and roll world, drugs and whatnot, alcoholism, but I didn't. I got into tattoos.
2: So how much do you think you spent on tattoos? They're not cheap.
1: No, they're not. Well over maybe 50 grand.
2: You're kidding.
1: All over, yeah. Maybe short of that, maybe 30, 35.
2: Okay. And how long do you think you've spent in a chair?
1: Another great question. I don't know how to answer it. If I had to venture a guess, I would say probably a week.
2: Wow.
1: 7 24-hour days, periods of being inked up. Because I've been in a chair for 3 hours. I've been in a chair for one. I've been in a chair for eight. It really varies depending on the size and complexity of the tattoo or where you're getting it to. Because sometimes the elbow, for example, this you can't see it again. I'm looking at your camera. The elbow is one of the most painful spots. The knee is a very painful spot. So after several minutes of being inked up right on the bone of your elbow, because if you touch your elbow, there's no meat. It's bone, a thin layer of skin and bone. So that sucks. Sorry to swear, but it really sucks. And you're biting your hat and you can only take so much before you have to take a break and then, you know, gather your wits and go back in. With most tattoos on the arm, on the leg, on the back, there's this adrenaline rush. There's this endorphin rush that you get. That's why I think it's addicting, Alan, because a lot of people get that rush and the pain is gone. And now it's pleasurable. Now it feels good. I've experienced that high. I've experienced that feeling of euphoria.
0: Brendan Boyd of Incubus has a number of very intricate tattoos. Some are geometric designs. There's one on his forearm that looks like some kind of crop circle that he had done in Cleveland. But the one that attracts the most attention are the ones based on Buddhism. The mantra known as Om Mani Padme Hum, which deals with all the qualities of generosity and patience and wisdom. He has many of those tattoos. There's also an all-seeing eye embedded in the pyramid on his back. To go with a picture of an owl, there's the eye of Horus on his right ankle. There's the eye of Horus, an Egyptian thing, on his right ankle, the names of his parents, a teardrop on the index finger of both hands, and assorted others.

0: Incubus, featuring the multi-tattooed frontman Brendan Boyd. 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
0: This is a program on rock and roll tattoos. And like I said at the beginning, I know nothing about the subject, so I'm relying on experts in the field. So I called up Dave Grohl and asked him about his ink.
4: I'm doing a story on tattoos. Mm-hmm. Tell me about your tattoos. When was the first one?
5: Oh, God. You know, the first one, I watched this movie that was a movie that took place in Berlin in the underground punk rock scene. It was a movie called Christian F.
4: Yes, I remember that.
5: It was a great movie, and I think Bowie was in the soundtrack. But there's a scene where the lead character, this woman, gives herself a tattoo, and she takes a needle and she wraps thread around the end, and then she dips it in ink and kind of gives herself a stick and poke. When I saw that, I was like, I can do this myself. So I went to my mother's sewing kit and I got some thread and I got the needle and I found some ink and I started giving myself a black flag tattoo. I think I was 12 or 13 years old on my forearm. And, you know, it's those 4 staggered bars. And
4: if you're going to do one, that would be an easy one to start with.
5: Imagine, but that's thick black. I got about a third of the way through it. I'm like, ow, this hurts. And I stopped. And I still have that crappy tattoo on my forearm. One of the things about tattooing is, I think you build the idea up in your mind that it's going to be this really intense, painful experience, but you're doing it to brand yourself for life with something that's meaningful and important. And then you realize, like, you get one and you start getting one a month. You know, you're like, oh, that was easy. And then you start getting like a Donald Duck tattoo and then, you know, get drunk and put your best friend's name on your arm. So, but every one of them, I mean, the one tattoo that's still the most vivid and bright, still to this day, was a tattoo I got when I was 18 years old in a squat in Amsterdam by this Italian dude named Andrea. And his tattoo gun was made out of a doorbell machine. And it is color. There's green, there's a little bit of red. And that tattoo is still the brightest one of them all.
4: What's the razor blade one around your forearm or upper arm?
5: The razor blade one. I'm not sure what you're talking about.
4: Well, whatever the one is up over here.
5: Over here on this side, I mean, I was obsessed with John Bonham, like, right, as a drummer. So I got the 3 circles, and then I put some tribal thing over it. And then over here, actually, I was dating this girl from Bologna, Italy. I would go to Bologna and hang out with her for a couple months. She'd come to America. She worked in a tattoo shop. Her boss, it was called Art Tattoo Studio in Bologna. And her boss was a dude named Marco Pisa. And he was like this Harley riding dude. And I would basically hang out in the tattoo studio all day long, rolling joints. And I would just hand him joints. And he was an incredible tattooist. He was great. So all I wanted was a tattoo from this guy. And he said, okay, I'll give you a tattoo, but you have to paint my studio. So I spent a week like painting his studio. And then he gave me another tattoo on this side. But it's funny because, you know, in the 80s, it was like, yeah, tribal tattoos. I mean, that now, that's like wearing stonewashed jeans.
0: Here's something from the Foo Fighters' There Is Nothing Left to Lose album from 1999. The cover is a black and white photo of the back of Dave's head with the Foo Fighters logo tattooed on his neck.

0: Tattoo aficionado Dave Grohl and the Foo Fighters with Learn to Fly. 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
0: This show is a brief look at rock and roll tattoos. Let's go back to former Goldfinger drummer Darren Pfeiffer. He's my main source of information on this subject.
4: Who in the rock and roll world do you admire for their ink?
8: Oh, God, all the guys in Korn. All those guys are super inked up. Like Fieldy and Jonathan, they got some really nice tattoos. Mike Herrera from MXPX has got some really nice ink as well. Mike Ness from Social Distortion's got some really cool stuff.
4: What do you think of Travis Barker? He had something the other day that I read. He has 117 tattoos that he can distinguish.
8: I should actually count two, to be honest, because I've been asked that question before about how many I have, and again, I've lost count, but I could sit down and map them all out if I took the time. He's got some really cool tattoos. He's got a tattoo, Can I Say, across his chest, which is this band. They're now called Field Day. I can't see my shirt. It's not a video interview, but it says Field Day. Field Day used to be Dag Nasty. And he's a massive Dag Nasty fan. I think he's got a handful of Cadillac tattoos.
4: Yes, he does, because he collects Cadillacs.
8: He has, a couple girls tattooed on him, on his neck. His ex-wife, is tattooed somewhere on his body.
4: He's got something on his skull, too. He's
8: yeah,
4: right.
8: Yes.
4: Right from the top of his head all the way down to his toes.
0: In fact, more than 70% of the man's body is covered with tattoos. In addition to what Darren just mentioned, Travis has a big boombox on his abdomen. He collects them as well as Cadillacs. If you look at his hands, he has Self on one and Made on the other, which is self-explanatory. There's a gas mask tattoo that's a nod to The Transplants, a band he formed in 2002. His children's names are there. That's Alabama and London. Oh, and speaking of family, there's a skull tattoo that covers up the name of his ex-wife, Sharon Mokler. And just below the Adam's apple, it reads, "Don't trust anyone." Another thing about Travis, he's the survivor of a terrible plane crash back in 2008 that left him with third-degree burns all over his body. That and the subsequent skin grafts wiped out a lot of his ink. So once he healed, the new skin got new ink. There's more. A lot more, but you get the idea.

0: Here's more from Darren on Rock and Roll Tattoos. Who started this whole trend?
1: Do you remember the first rock star you saw with a tattoo? And you said to yourself, I want one of those.
2: Oh, I'm trying to remember. Probably Ozzy Osbourne. I was a fan of Led Zeppelin. I was a fan of Van Halen. I don't remember any of those guys having tattoos.
1: No, neither do I.
2: But Ozzy Osbourne, for sure. He had a few tattoos early on, and I remember thinking, wow, that's cool. He's in a rock and an evil rock and roll band. The idea of a tattoo that much cooler.
1: I saw on his hands. It's the first place I noticed them, but he also had them up his arms and his shoulders too. And Ozzy was probably the first guy I noticed with tattoos as well.
2: I'm trying to think of anybody before him in the rock realm, and it's hard. I don't remember Robert Plant or Jimmy Page or anybody in Van Halen or anybody in Deep Purple.
1: I'm sure there were guys like, you know, maybe Gene Vincent who had one up on the shoulder that you never saw that he kept covered or, again, I don't know. Nobody's ever written history of rock and roll tattoos. That's what we're trying to do here.
2: Motley Crue also glorified tattoos. I believe they have a record called New Tattoo. Guns N' Roses sang about tattoos. Motley Crue sang about getting tattooed. So in the 80s, bands like Motley Crue, Guns N' Roses, LA Guns, they glorified tattoos right up front.
1: Right. So the hair metal era was very big into visual shock and appeal. So, you know, the hair, the makeup, the spandex, the shoes and all the rest of it, tattoos went along with that. And I remember many years ago talking to Flea about tattoos, and he was an early adopter, and he had all these places in LA that he would go, and he had his regular guy, and he would, whenever he needed something touched up or he wanted something new, you know, he would go to this guy.
2: I believe his name was Bob Roberts. You can Google him. Bob Roberts Tattoo in LA. Very, very famous guy and a hard guy to get an appointment with. He's booked up years in advance. Bob Roberts Tattoo was one of the early tattoo shops in Los Angeles.

0: The Chili Peppers, guys who have plenty of ink all over. Let's finish up with Darren Pfeiffer.
1: Back in the day, it was a bit dodgy getting one because it was the quickest way to get an infection at the best or gangrene at the worst. But I guess, you know, new techniques, new equipment, new inks, new health and safety standards, all these things conspired to help make tattoos more and more acceptable, I guess.
2: It is one of the more riskier trends to follow because of the health issues you mentioned, but also it's for life because you can become a bite.

0: But once you have those tattoos, they're there for life.
1: I remember being on a cruise a number of years ago, and there was a very attractive young woman by the pool, and she had a tramp stamp. And it read, in Gothic letters, it read, "Harder."
0: Wow.
1: Yeah. And I...
0: Wow, that is the ultimate tramp stamp.
1: Yeah, and I thought harder. Maybe not the greatest way to adorn your body, but again, personal choice, no judgment.
0: I think I could match it and maybe even beat it. Wasn't by the pool, wasn't on a cruise, but I've seen some tramp stamps. I've seen a lot of tribal art. I've seen whatever, but I saw a girl once with a Target, and inside the Target were numbers like 50, 75, 100. And it was about 10 inches right on the small of her back.
1: Oh, God.
0: And you can use your imagination.
1: Oh, God.
0: Yeah.
1: Okay. Well, again, no judgment here. We're just exploring the culture of tattoos.
2: Before we're done, I want to talk about James Hetfield's tattoos. The guy from Metallica has at least 26 tats, not a lot compared to others, but they are very, very intricate. Let me give you a few examples. On his left shoulder are some flaming playing cards, an ace followed by a 9, a 6, and a 3. So 1963, the year he was born. So 1963, 1963, the year he was born. The flames are in reference to the time he literally caught fire because of some ill-timed pyro during a 1992 show in Montreal. Just above his right elbow are the letters CBL. Then there are some musical notes on his inner left arm. That's a transcription of the song Orion, which is in tribute to former Metallica bass player Cliff Burton, who died in a tour bus accident in 1986. CBL are Cliff's initials, and Orion was the song Cliff wrote for the band. On his right hand, you can see M81. That's M for Metallica and 81 for the year in which the band was formed. And going up a little further, there's an illustration of a fight between Saint Michael and Satan. James has always had a thing for religious stories. And still with the Bible, he has Matthew 6:13 tattooed on his left wrist. That's "Lead us not into temptation," which most likely has something to do with his addiction issues. There's more, and each one has a story, but I think you get the idea.

0: What's the future of rock and roll tattoos? The last word goes to Darren.
1: I think it's going to get worse. And the reason why I say it's going to get worse is because it's become trendy. It's like you can go to a mall now in the middle of America and you can buy all the rock and roll clothes at Spencer or whatever the store is in your town. And then you can go and get the shoes over the rock and roll shoes. And then right next to it, there's tattoo parlors inside malls now. So you can walk out and be fully rock and roll from head to toe, including the fresh ink at your local mall in any city in America. It's going to get worse. And there is a part of me, Alan, to be honest, that thinks, you know, I'm not special anymore. There was a short period of time because from the time I started getting tattooed to it became mainstream in the early 2000s. It was like, oh, that guy's tattooed. Wow, cool. Look at him. Well, tell me a story about this. Tell me a story about that. But now everyone has a tattoo. It's very common. So I guess with that in mind, Alan, we got to get you tattooed.
2: Yeah, I've managed to make it through my entire life without getting anything on me anywhere because I've never really understood it. So this is why I'm asking you all these questions, because if you don't know, go to the source.
1: Family, you know, tattoos like family, dates. I got my mother. I got my father. I got my family. I got. I'm going to get my dog when my dog passes away several years from now. I might add. I'm going to get my two dogs tattooed on me somewhere. And I'm in my early 50s. I'm 52, and I haven't stopped. I'm making plans to get more tattoos because again, once you get bit by that bug, once you get that addiction, and you're safe about it, you go to a safe guy or girl about it, you're just going to keep running. Luckily for me, Alan, my nephew, Nicholas Pfeiffer, has started a tattoo parlor in Buffalo. And whenever I go to Buffalo, I get a fresh set of ink from him free of charge.
2: Well, that's kind of handy, keeping it all in the family.
1: It helps because they are expensive.
0: Back in a moment.
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0: There is obviously a lot more to be covered on the subject of rock and roll tattoos, especially when it comes to the kind of ink musicians have. Eddie Vedder has a bunch, including some that proclaim his environmental activism. Henry Rollins' body is quite the palette, and Marilyn Manson has a ton. And we haven't even touched on women. Brody Dahl of the Distillers, Courtney Love, Amy Winehouse, so many more. This has been an education for me because I was so out of my depth on anything to do with tattoos. So thanks again to Dave Grohl and Darren Pfeiffer for helping me out. Podcasts for all these shows are available through all the platforms. 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Technical productions by Rob Johnston. We'll talk to you next time. I'm Alan Cross.
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3: From the National Newsroom of the Canadian Press, I'm Rob Westgate. Statistics Canada will reveal this morning how ongoing tariffs and the start of the Iran war have affected the economy in the first quarter of the year.
4: Economists widely expect growth to come in at 1.5% annualized for the first quarter. That would be a bit of a rebound after a mild contraction in the final quarter of 2025. StatCan said last month the economy grew modestly in January and February, but its early estimate for March suggested momentum stalled. The agency said seasonal maintenance in the oil and gas sector weighed on the industry in March, even as the Middle East conflict sent global energy prices soaring. Michelle Zedekian, The Canadian Press.
3: A Swedish defense firm is offering Ottawa a chance to bring production facilities for its Marquee fighter jet to Canadian shores. Saab says if the Carney government decides to buy its Gripen E fighter jets to fill out the Royal Canadian Air Force's fleet, Canada could become a production and export site for the in-demand aircraft. Saab officials say Canada could be tapped for participation in a program that would see domestic production of the fighter jets destined for Ukraine's Air Force. A tax cut on certain foods is set to take effect in Manitoba after a late-night debate in the legislature.
5: Order, please.
6: After days of acrimonious debate, the NDP government's budget bill passed a final vote shortly after midnight. The bill eliminates the provincial sales tax on snacks, soft drinks, and prepared meals at grocery and convenience stores starting July 1st. The opposition Progressive Conservatives said the tax cut is small, about $100 a year for a family, and they wanted an income tax cut as well. The New Democrats said the Tory tactics threatened to delay the tax cut because the legislature is set to break for the summer on Monday. Steve Lambert, The Canadian Press, Winnipeg.
3: Toronto police say a 14-year-old girl whose disappearance sparked an intensive search has been found safe after nearly 2 weeks. Superintendent Don Bellinger says police used every resource they had to find Esther.
7: We have been painstakingly conducting video canvases. From video canvases, we move into search mode. Additional video located, we move into further search mode. It's a painstaking, long process, as you can appreciate. But that certainly contributed to us to getting to where we are today.
3: Police say the girl is on the autism spectrum and was found to be in good physical health. However, she was being assessed at a hospital. And finally, New Brunswick's energy regulator is giving the thumbs up to NB Power's application for a 500-megawatt power plant in the province's southeast. NB Power says it needs the proposed renewables integration grid security project to meet a sharp increase in demand by the year 2028. This is the Canadian Press. In sports, the Toronto Blue Jays moved to a game under 500 after a 2-1 win over Baltimore. Yohendrick Piñango drew a bases-loaded walk in the eighth inning to give Toronto the lead. Jeff Hoffman won in relief, and Louis Varland, well, he got the four final outs for his eighth save. Over to the NBA playoffs now, where Victor Wembanyama had 28 points, 10 rebounds, and 3 blocks as the San Antonio Spurs sent the Western Conference Final back to Oklahoma City for a Game 7, routing the Thunder 118-91, and that Game 7 goes Saturday night. Canada has a berth in the semifinal at the World Hockey Championship after a 4-0 victory over the United States. Host Switzerland beat Sweden 3-1 in one of the other quarterfinal games. Norway shut out Latvia 2-0, and Finland beat Czechia 4-1. Canada will play Finland on Saturday. And finally, sad news from Florida. Four-time Stanley Cup champion Claude Lemieux has died at the age of 60. Authorities there say he took his own life. From the Canadian Press, I'm Rob Westgate.
8: Earlier on CJOB. It is. 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And right now, as we welcome back to the start, a gentleman who is no stranger to many of you. He came into our orbit 9 years ago. Wow, 9 years already. When he divorced the now Los Angeles Chargers, who had announced a move from San Diego in 2016. He is now as loyal and faithful a Winnipeg Blue Bombers and Winnipeg Jets fan that there is anywhere.
9: He is an honorary Winnipegger. He is my brother from another mother. We say good morning to our friend from Carlsbad, California, Scott Mortland. Good morning, Scotty.
10: Good morning, and by the way, a.k.a. Mr. M, as I'm known here on campus.
9: That is true. We'll get into your next life and what you're doing now, Scotty, in just a minute or so. But okay. So many Manitobans know the story of your first visit to our city back in July of 2017. But can we give you like 2 minutes to talk about that first visit and the impact that first time here has had on your life?
10: Oh, man. Well, first of all, what's amazing is 9 years later, I continue to tell the story. I mean, you would think by now, you know, the energy behind it would have petered out, but it is not. Somehow, I'm either wearing Jets gear somewhere, Bombers gear somewhere, who knows what. I just told Greg recently the story about there's apparently down here in Carlsbad at my physical therapy location, another Winnipeg fan, and he's found out that I'm also a patient, and one day we might meet. So the story just continues. In fact, I'm going to take him the newspaper article that was published in April of 2017 when the lead writer for our newspaper in the sports page did an article on what people had done in response to the Chargers move. And, you know, when you looked at the front page, it was a young gentleman who had just chosen to support the Indianapolis Colts. He's in a little simple gray T-shirt with the horseshoe logo. But once you open it up inside, we were the second type of response, which was think outside the box and let's go up to Canada and pick a team up there. And what was great about that, it was that two cute little photos of Gregory and I in our original Charger gear and then in our new Bombers gear. And then the third guy, by the way, that was interviewed said he's just given up on the NFL completely. So that's where it all started. And then, if I'm not mistaken, by April, I was on the radio on CGOB in April of 2017, sharing the story. And then my trip happened in July, which was incredible. The open arms with which we were met was nothing I will ever forget. And that's how I met Greg. He was the gentleman that was selected to give Gregory and I our tour, and upon that, I knew I met someone very special, and then when I met his family, it was game over. I could go on and on. I better stop right there.
8: That's a pretty good summary, Scott, and, you know, many may not know that you are now an elementary school teacher at Calavera Hills Elementary in Carlsbad, and we have some audio of your classroom honoring our country, so... Before we ask about today's events at your school, I'm just going to press play on this.

0: So what the heck's going on today, Scott?
1: I'm getting choked up as I listen to those sweet children sing that. We are having our open house. It's rather late this year because school for us does end next week. It normally would have been about 2 weeks ago, but it was decided that we were going to add an element where, like, just to celebrate culture and the different places around the world that are out there that we could discover. And every classroom chose a country. And surprise, surprise, what country did Mr. M pick? But I certainly picked. I wish you could see my shirt today. I'm wearing this great shirt that's got a black bear and a beaver playing hockey on it. It's hilarious. But we have chosen to, of course, study Canada. I have 21 children in my classroom. Most have turned 8 years old. And what I did is I divided up the provinces. I didn't do the territories, but we there were like pairs of kids. One group had a group of three, and they all did a poster board on the provinces, and they did a little bit of research. And again, these are second graders. So I don't want to say it was challenging, but it was really cute. And they were all into it. And I remember when we first started talking about this, I think about three kids jumped in and said, okay, we're going to choose provinces. And they, and three kids, I want Winnipeg. I go, well, first of all, Winnipeg isn't a province. It's the capital of one. And that's, you know, it's the capital of Manitoba. But it's been really, really cute. We've got the map of Canada on my one whiteboard. I got a second one that, you know, we cut up so that, you know, we could paste, you know, it, you know, the province on each, you know, poster board. And the flag is up in my room. The poster boards are about done. We have a mini tabletop curling set on my back table to show how the game of curling is played. We've got a poster board about hockey. I've got sample potato chips of the flavors Canadians love, being ketchup and dill pickle. So I've got the little tongs so people can take a taste of a potato chip that are the flavors that are loved above the border. So we're celebrating Canada big time today.
2: Wow. I love that. And I can't wait to get a picture of you in that T-shirt. You know, talk about how, I mean, you've been teaching how long now, Scotty? 5 or 6 years?
1: 5 or 6 years. I mean, I got my first gig just coming out of the pandemic.
2: Right. So that kind of skews it a little bit, right?
1: Yeah. And so I've had a second grade class for almost 5 years now, a second grade class for 5 years.
2: Are there second graders who are now third, fourth, fifth, sixth graders anywhere that know more about the Winnipeg Jets and the Winnipeg Blue Bombers than that group that's come through your classroom?
1: It's hilarious. I mean, because, you know, normal circumstances, you would ask a kid that age, you know, where's Winnipeg? What is Winnipeg? And they would have no clue. But if they've run through my class, they know. It's really funny to watch how that morphs. It's really hilarious. And I got to be honest with you, it's funny because I'm sort of almost a PR guy here, and I'll be outside the gate, and there'll be kids coming up in alternative gear, and I give them heat for it, you know, and so it's pretty funny.
2: So you'll be here this summer? Am I allowed to tell everybody that?
1: No, tell everybody. I've booked my flight.
2: Okay, so you'll be back at the end of July. This coincides sort of with our anniversary of meeting you and getting together. And this year the game happens to land on my boys, the Twins' birthday. So you'll be at that game. But you have to tell people, how many times have you been to Winnipeg in the last 9 years?
1: It's 15 plus.
2: Why?
1: 15 plus.
2: Why?
1: I know some of it's my fault, but you love coming here,
2: and it's not just to hang out with me.
1: I love the community. I love the sense of community spirit. I love the melting pot that you are. I love that you have all the, you know, the Greeks up there and the Filipinos and the people from other cultures, and everybody is embraced. I love how, well, there's something in the spirit when you come there. I mean, I just feel it the minute I walk into the airport, the love of that community. I think what I love about it, it's one of the smaller metropolitan areas. So you get the benefits of a big city and yet the small town feel. I love just the little places that we go to, like Silver Heights, the Forks. I mean, just things that are nice enough and yet they're simple. I just love it.
2: Scotty, we love you so much, brother. Thanks for celebrating our country. with your students today, and thanks for continuing.
1: How much pride they have in doing it too. It's not just me, believe me. Somehow, we all know I'm a pretty good salesman, but these kids have embraced it too, and you just feel it. They are so excited to show their stuff tonight.
2: Have yourself a great day and a great evening. Can't wait to get the lowdown. Thanks, partner. Love you, bud.
1: You got it. Okay. Love you guys in Winnipeg. See y'all later.
0: See you in July. See you soon. Scott Wortland joining us live from Carlsbad. And boy, that was cute hearing those kids sing O Canada. Great job, Scott, teaching the young people.
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14: Hot and sunny today, a high of 34, feeling like 36, with a south wind 20 clicks. Partly cloudy at night, a low of 21. On Saturday, cloudy, a high of 30, then down to a low of 18. On Sunday, a mix of sun and clouds, high of 29. Monday, sunny and a high of 28.
13: Previously on 680 CJOB.
0: 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And before we introduce our next guest. Just wanted to find out who won our second Princess Auto prize pack. That was two pairs of tickets to the grand opening concert on Tuesday, June 2nd, featuring Gord Bamford and Katie St. Germain. We were looking for caller number four, Jeff Forte, who was caller number four.
15: That was Russ Hynek.
0: Russ,
15: there you, Hynek.
0: Oh, there you go. I'm not looking at the name. I'm not sure how to pronounce that either, Russ. But Russ H. is our winner today. So way to go, Russ. And now we are going to learn, Mr. Mackling, about something called a gutsy walk.
2: That's correct, Brett. Sorry, we're just communicating off the air here, McGarry, with Mr. Forte. That's right. Every spring, there's a plethora of cycles, walks, rides, and other activities, all for a worthy cause. The headline for this event declares Winnipeg walkers take on Crohn's disease and ulcerative colitis one step at a time. Show your guts and take a stand against Crohn's disease and ulcerative colitis. Manitoba Honorary Chair is Katrina Lowen and joins us now. Katrina, thank you for taking time for this.
16: Thank you so much for having me.
2: I love the way you've sort of shared this challenge. Like, basically, hey, if you've got the guts, come and join us.
16: Absolutely. And it's such a fun day. Like, it is a blast. It's awesome.
0: Before we carry on, Katrina, I just need to ask, are you on a speakerphone?
16: No, I've got my headphones in, but I could go on speakerphone, or what would be best?
0: Oh, no, it's just a speaker is not preferred. It's just there's a little bit of an echo. So we'll just carry on with the headset. So 30 years, 30th anniversary of this walk. So what does that mean to have an event basically, you know, have its own legacy?
16: Absolutely. And like to be the honorary chair for the 30th year, like I'm just blown away. And that we've been around for this long and helping people for this long, and it just keeps getting stronger and stronger. There's more resources. It's just an incredible organization.
2: Now, Katrina, you've volunteered to share your story openly in an effort to get more people involved and raise awareness. The numbers of Canadians, more than 322,000 Canadians live with inflammatory bowel disease, IBD. That's one of the highest rates in the world. Boy, am I ever tired of hearing that Canada or Manitoba leads the world or Manitoba leads the country in these different diseases. Can you share your story with us?
16: You bet I can. I was diagnosed with ulcerative colitis in 2020. We had no family history, so I had no idea what was going on. It was very scary. I had a colonoscopy pretty quickly. My docs were awesome in getting that ball rolling fast. And I was on medication for about 3 years. Then in September 2023, I went into what's called a flare. So I really couldn't eat anything. I was losing weight like crazy. I felt sick, abdominal pain, wanted to pass out every time I stood up. It was horrendous. And that went on until October of 2024. We tried three different medications. I was on steroids, all these meds, iron transfusion. And then I had a removal of my colon. And so now I have an ileostomy, which is one of the pouches on the outside of your stomach. And I am back to living life. We welcomed our baby in January. So things are back to, you know, normal and just, you know, beautiful life again.
0: And do we know what causes this? And not to suggest that you did something wrong to make this happen. I'm just, is it just random?
16: It can be. Like, there can be a bit of a genetic component. We can see it in families, but it can just randomly show up. And like you said, like, there's nothing that anyone does or doesn't do. It's just sometimes the universe hands you these crummy cards and you just kind of roll with it and try to get through it. Or like you said, I've been sharing my story to try to help others, you know, make some good out of that crappy situation, for a little bit of a pun there, and just trying to reach other people who maybe don't know what's going on and make sure that they know there's a community and that they're not alone.
2: Can this be a lonely experience, suffering with this, Katrina?
16: Absolutely, it can. Like that year I was sick, I couldn't leave the house. And of course, they're embarrassing symptoms. Like you don't want to talk about needing to be in the bathroom all day or what happens when you are away from a bathroom and there's an emergency. So it is very isolating and it can be very embarrassing for a lot of people because they don't know other people are going through this and they're not alone.
0: Well, and you raise a good point there. You talk about the symptoms being embarrassing. Like everybody has to go to the bathroom and even just like I have a hard time going if there's someone else in the bathroom, and that's just normal everyday stuff. So to be experiencing what you experience, did you ever feel like shame?
16: Oh, absolutely. Like until I came around to finding the community, which you do get with Crohn's and Colitis Canada. There's so many virtual meetups, which can be really important for people that are stuck at home and scared to leave home. Like we live over an hour from Winnipeg, so I'm not making it in to Winnipeg to connect with people. So being able to connect online, there's also virtual chat rooms for people experiencing symptoms, people who have Crohn's and colitis that are dealing with a fertility journey, or parents, caregivers of people that are dealing with Crohn's and colitis. So there is a lot of room to connect there in this unique way that people need, where it's not always accessible in person.
2: Katrina Loewen, Manitoba's honorary chair. It's coming up, the 2026 Gutsy Walk. It's grown into Crohn's and colitis's largest national fundraising event. Tell us about the Manitoba event and how people can get involved in this 30th anniversary walk.
16: So it's going to be at the Grove in Winnipeg, and it's on Sunday, June 7th. So check-in starts at 10:30. The walk is at noon. It's a 5K walk, but like whatever feels accessible to you at that time. There are porta potties on site because that's an important thing for a lot of us. And it's just such an awesome community. So if you think you want to go, but you don't know anyone there, our team is Team Homies and Stomies. Come and join our team. We would love to have you. But everyone there is going to be so welcoming, and there's snacks and lunch there. There's music, there's games for kids. It's just an awesome time. So come out and meet some other people that are maybe on a similar journey to what you're experiencing as well.
2: And I just want to clarify, the Grove is east side of the Leaf, not the Grove on Stafford and Grosvenor, one of Brett McGarry's favorite hangouts, but this is at Assiniboine Park, Sunday, June 7th, the Grove on the east side of the Leaf, 55 Pavilion Crescent. People can register, get more information at Gutsy Walk, G-U-T-S-Y, walk.ca. What a wonderful opportunity to meet you, Katrina. Thank you for sharing your story so openly. You've inspired and I suspect made some others feel much more comfortable with the circumstances they find themselves.
16: Well, thank you so much for having me. I appreciate it. And if people aren't able to come walk, they can always donate on Crohn's and Colitis Canada, and we would so appreciate it.
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0: It's time for our small town salute, where we like to get rid of our perimeteritis, as some like to say. And we didn't plan it this way, but for the second time in the last month or so, we're about to learn about an endurance challenge in support of Ducks Unlimited Canada. At the end of April, we learn about a new event called Paddle to the City, where a group will paddle from east of Port Etchel Prairie to the Forks in Winnipeg. That's a 2-day, 81-kilometer trip with an overnight camp along the Assiniboine River, and that's happening June 13th and 14th. Pardon me. Today, we're learning about the 10th anniversary Canada Life Ride to the Lake on Friday, July 17th.
2: This ride will see hundreds of cyclists push themselves to the limit by riding up to 220 kilometers. Joining us to tell us all about this in studio is Ashley McFadden, Planning Committee member for the Ride to the Lake. Ashley, good morning.
38: Good morning.
2: Boy, this sounds like an exciting endeavor, if not somewhat exhausting, in particular if you haven't been training. So if you're just thinking about joining this now, you better be a seasoned cyclist, but we'll learn more about that part of it. How long have you been involved with this particular event, Ashley?
38: So I've been involved with the ride since its inception back in 2017, and I've done the full ride myself. This will be my sixth time doing it.
0: Sixth time? Because there are tiers, right? 220 is sort of the top end?
38: Yeah, there's three ride options. There's the full 220 kilometers, so that will take you right from Winnipeg, Manitoba, over to Kenora, Ontario. And then we have the Century Ride, which is 125 kilometers, and then what we call the Short Spin, which is 50 kilometers. So there's really something for everyone. Yeah, piece of cake.
0: Short Spin. Well, so You've done it six times. What's it? How long does it take to ride 220 kilometers?
38: Yeah, that really depends on weather conditions. So we've seen everything over the course of the years this ride has been going on, from cold and hail weather to hot 40-degree weather, winds, smoke, everything in between. So with favorable conditions, anywhere from, you know, 7 to 9, maybe 10 hours.
0: Wow.
2: Oh, I was waiting for days, not hours after that. Why are you so passionate about this, Ashley? Why did you get involved initially, and why do you stay involved?
38: Yeah, I got involved with the ride through family. It was my dad, Kevin, and co-founder, Pat, who essentially had this idea to ride to the lake in support of this important cause. And all the money goes to Ducks Unlimited Canada, and they're really passionate about wetland and wildlife conservation across our lands here in Canada. So very important cause. And for me, what's been really cool about the ride is to see how it's growing from that first year in 2017 all the way up to the 10th annual ride we're approaching this summer. We started off with about 13 riders. Now we regularly get, between riders and volunteers, around 100. Lots of support on the day of the ride. We couldn't do it without all of our sponsors and support volunteers and staff. So it's a really huge event now, and it's so cool to see how it's growing.
0: And I'm guessing part of the ride, as you're riding out to Kenora, to Ontario's Whitecap Pavilion, do you get to enjoy some of the conservation, just seeing some of the conservation work that Ducks Unlimited does?
38: Yeah, it's pretty cool with the ride. We take a variety of kind of an interesting route. So we have kind of the flatlands, and then you get to take some back roads out by some lakes, and you actually ride through some wetlands, and it's really scenic. And then you hit the hills when you get to the border, you're back on the highway, and that's the kind of grind out the ride part. So you really get a good variety of everything, and it's really fun to experience that with the group and really see what you're there supporting.
2: Yeah, and it's a ride, not a race.
38: Yeah,
2: and correct. So there's a differentiator there, right, in terms of maybe being able to take in your surroundings.
38: Yeah, absolutely. You know, what's cool about the ride, and now that it's so big, we have individual pelotons. So when you sign up, you can pick your pace, and you'll be placed accordingly with a group of riders of similar pace. So you're not going to be, you know, with a group that's crazy fast and you can't keep up. So it's pretty cool. I usually go in one of the more slower groups, and we chat with each other. We take in the day together. And it's really something. Like, I know I probably won't be able to do this ride individually. So when you have that group mentality, it makes the day a lot more enjoyable, and you just kind of build off of each other.
0: Have you started training? Like, is there a training process?
38: I got out on the road bike outside for the first time actually last weekend. So probably cutting it a little close this year, but I'll get a few long rides in before the day comes and go from there.
2: Do you ride over the winter indoors?
38: No, I'll do, you know, the Peloton stationary bike here and there, but I don't do the bike trainer so much.
2: Okay. So for those that might want to get involved, even not as a rider, you mentioned the fact that there are sponsors. There are opportunities, I'm guessing, to volunteer. How do people reach out? How do they get involved? How do they learn more?
38: Yeah, absolutely. I'd say the best place to go is just literally Google Ducks Unlimited Canada Ride to the Lake. All the info is on the website to become involved, whether it's through sponsorship, as a donor, as a volunteer. It's pretty cool. If you're not a rider yourself, there's a lot of other ways you can join the ride and support this important cause.
0: You mentioned there's been a variety of conditions that you've rode through. We're in the middle, about to enter the middle of a heat wave. Mm-hmm. Have you ever, like, 34, 35 degrees? Have you ever had a day like that?
38: Yeah, we did have one day like that. I can't remember the year off the top of my head, but we were approaching like high 30-degree weather, and people were cramping up. People were, yeah, it was kind of nasty. So not everybody finished the ride that year, but we still kind of pushed through. And I mean, what's great about the ride is you literally have to show up. The bike kit's provided for you. All the nutrition and hydration is provided for you. The support vehicles follow you all day long. It's really safe. And you do pit stops every 45 minutes to an hour, get rehydrated, get some fuel in you. So you don't have to do much thinking. You just show up. So that's pretty cool as well.
2: Ashley McFadden is our guest in studio. We're learning about Ride to the Lake in support of Ducks Unlimited. And you mentioned off air, Ashley, that one of the things you're trying to do is encourage younger people to get involved in this event so that it continues for years to come.
38: Yeah, absolutely. As we approach year 10, we have no intention of stopping. It is Ducks Unlimited Canada's single largest fundraiser at $2.6 million raised to date. So we obviously want to keep that momentum going. And part of that is injecting some more youth into the ride. So that was a big focus last year of our planning committee. And we were successful in recruiting a bunch of under 30-year-olds. So about a quarter of the ride, if not more, were under the age of 30. And we do project that to grow this year as well. And what's cool about being in that age demographic is you can pick a selection when you sign up specifically for under 30-year-olds, and the fundraising threshold is a little lower.
0: Have you found or met anybody who maybe got involved just because they wanted to do the ride? They just thought, this sounds cool. This sounds like I'm going to challenge myself. Mm-hmm. And then as a result of participating, now they want to help the cause.
38: Yeah, absolutely. So what's cool about the ride is it really supports, as grueling as it may sound, like you can do it as a new rider as well because of the different Peloton groups and the different pacing groups. So we definitely had a lot of brand new riders last year who joined the day and learned a little bit more. They might have just signed up the ride as a challenge, but learned a little bit more about the cause and are coming back with some pretty great fundraising goals and inviting their friends. So it's really exciting to see that kind of chain effect.
0: All right. So once again, for those who want to participate, anybody listening right now, where should they go for information or to sign up?
38: Yeah, just type into Google Ducks Unlimited Canada Ride to the Lake and all the info will be there for you.
0: And you mentioned it's the biggest fundraiser for Ducks Unlimited. Does this happen in like every province?
38: No, it's just Manitoba right now.
2: So. Come on.
0: Yeah. Really?
2: Good for you.
0: So you raised $2.6 million just in Manitoba.
38: Yeah, correct. We do get some riders who come from out of province, but the ride is always based here in Winnipeg. We start over at the Qualico headquarters and ride on over to Kenora.
0: Right. Amazing. On.
2: Amazing. Always doing stuff. Like, I always say we punch way above our weight class in this part of the world. Another example of that. Thanks for this, Ashley. Congratulations and good luck.
38: Thanks very much. Appreciate it.
0: Ashley McFadden is on the planning committee for the Ride to the Lake, the 10th anniversary Canada Ride to the Lake, which is happening on Friday, July 17th, in support of Ducks Unlimited Canada.
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13: 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Weather.
18: Temperature reaching 34 degrees today with sunny skies, becoming a mix of sun and clouds in the afternoon. There's a south wind, 20 clicks, partly cloudy at night and a low of 21. Tomorrow, cloudy and a high of 30. Cloudy at night as well, a low of 18. On Sunday, a mix of sun and clouds, high of 29. Monday, a high of 28 with sunny skies.
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0: 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We got tickets for the Bomber game tomorrow night at 7:30 at Princess Auto Stadium. And our topic actually has to do with something that came out of the CFL. Right at 6 o'clock this morning, news release goes out. A new era, CFL inks landmark media agreements in Canada and globally. So they've extended their partnership with Bell Media, so TSN, but they've also added DAZN as a new Canadian broadcast partner, and YouTube is going to be part of this as well. DAZN, Tyson, why don't you explain? We're guessing that you're a bit more familiar with DAZN, which is spelled D-A-Z-N.
19: Yeah, it is DAZN. But the only reason I know that is because I got the zone when it was kind of first with the NFL, and they were showing all the NFL games. They had like the red zone package, so I think like that's where the tie comes in. It's like, this is the zone for football. Not the best name, but they used to have right before the NFL games, they would have this loading screen, I guess, and it would just be their logo kind of spinning around, and then some guy every like 2 minutes would just go, "You're watching DAZN." And then it would just keep spinning around for another 2 minutes. And then you'd just hear it again. So I was like, oh, there it is.
20: DAZN.
19: Yeah. A lot of people think it was DAZN or DAZN, but no, it's DAZN.
0: And then.
2: If you say so. Or if yeah, they say so.
0: And then you had a chat with Greg. What were you talking about? Tennis, Greg?
2: Can I share this?
19: Oh, yeah.
2: Our off-air conversation.
19: Absolutely.
2: There was a big upset in the tennis world last night. The number two ranked women's player on the planet lost in the first round at the French Open. And Tyson wanted me to help him to pronounce the name of the player who had defeated the second ranked player whose name I do not know. Never mind how to pronounce the name of the person who beat them. And I said, nobody cares about the person who beat the number two, just that the number two lost in the first round. So I was trying to help you find a way to get out of having to say that name.
19: And I appreciate it.
2: And Brett's looking at that name right now.
0: You can see it.
2: I can smell it from here, Brett.
0: Wait, you don't want to learn more about 55th ranked Yulia Starodubtseva?
19: That's pretty good. That's the pronunciation I heard.
2: So I would suggest this morning you pull the clip of Brett pronouncing it from this segment and play that in your 725, 825 sports.
19: A half second clip, just fire that right away.
0: So we wanted to ask you this morning, are there names that trip you up? And have they ever, like, do you, that names and words that cause you trouble, and maybe you've gotten yourself into trouble. Like, do you remember when I accidentally called producer Carter, like CJOB's Carter Kennington, I called him Connor one day on the air. I was going to ask him a question, and he kind of lost his mind and derailed the segment. He's like, wait a second, what did you just call me? And like, I'm sorry, dude, it just slipped out. I know your name's Carter. I just said Connor by accident.
2: This is sitting across from a guy who Clay Young called him Brent McGarry for like more than a decade.
19: I think Clay learned my name like 2 years ago. And I was offing his weekend show.
2: I hadn't had to call me Craig for 18 years. What's the sense in correcting her?
0: So 204-780-6868. Tell us your story about the words and names that cause you trouble and maybe get you in trouble when you get them wrong. Sarah, you got something for us?
9: For sure. Well, I've done the name thing, as everyone has here. Like, back to Hal. Oh, actually, it's Loren. So, and she's sitting.

0: before, I mean, McGarry, about bagel or I don't know. It sounds the same to me. I'm sorry.
1: I know.
0: But, like, for me, it's... yes, it sounds like bagel. Okay, it's spelled B-A-G, like a bag.
1: But it's like
2: but that's not
1: bag.
2: How you say it.
1: Bag.
2: You say it bagel. Like the bay. You remember the old store,
0: where's
2: the bay?
0: Where's the
2: Y? Bagel.
0: There's no Y.
2: Doesn't matter.
0: Well, mine was actually going to be foods and, like, gyro. Is it gyro? I've heard people say gyro.
1: Oh, yeah.
3: I say gyro.
1: The Greek food,
3: I like a good gyroscope.
0: But the most embarrassing for me was I went to Tim Hortons one day when I was a teenager and I wanted some soup. So I was like, hey, looking at their board, I go, oh, you know what? I'm going to try out some of that Minestrone. And the employee was like, excuse me? I was like, Minestrone. She goes, you mean minestrone? I went, yeah.
1: That one.
0: That's just leave. I'll just yeah, I'll
2: well,
0: just
2: Jeff,
0: that
2: dovetails perfectly into mine because I mentioned the restaurant that my brothers and I had in Vernon, BC in our conversation with Bob McGregor the other day. He was in our restaurant, one of few Winnipeggers who ever would have been there in the year that we were open. He's the in-stadium voice at Blue Bomber Games at Princess Auto Stadium. And we had minestrone soup on our menu, and we called it minestrone all the time.
0: Oh, thank
2: God. Still call it minestrone because it's hilarious. But the name of our restaurant was Zappiano's. We did not come up with the name. It was the brainchild of someone else. We got Zappiano's, we got Serafina's, and the day I knew we were cooked was the day that I got an invoice for Sopranos.
3: Oh. Really?
2: Yes. And it's like, man, we did not think this through.
3: Is Don Cherry calling you?
2: Listen, man, Zappiano, Zappiano. Pretty simple, but nobody could say it. And I knew we were cooked probably 10 days in because of the name, because nobody could say it correctly.
3: Did you pay for that invoice? They didn't have the right name on it.
2: I didn't pay a lot of invoices that came to that restaurant, Brett.
4: Earlier on CJOB.
3: It is Mackling and McGarry. 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And right now, we want to talk about some concerning news involving a local Indigenous company who says the fast fashion brand Shein is stealing their designs.
2: Michelle Cameron, owner and founder of Indigenous Nations Apparel Company, or INAC, is located at Polo Park. Michelle, good morning to you.
5: Good morning.
2: We have to ask, first of all, how did you catch wind of this?
5: To be honest, it wasn't even us. We had some of our loyal customers reach out to us, screenshotted Shein's website showing that they were had our designs on their website. So they just wanted it to bring to our attention. And yeah, so that's how we found out last Thursday. We started getting messages saying our product was on Shein.
3: How many designs have they stolen?
5: 20, if you can believe 20.
3: Wow. And am I understanding correctly that some of the designs even have the name of the company?
5: Yes, they do. They have our company name and the year that we established. They took our most meaningful designs. They even have my daughter's picture on their website.
2: Come on.
5: Yeah.
2: They're not even trying here. Now, normally we say imitation is the most sincere form of flattery, but this isn't imitation. This is straight out theft.
5: Yes, absolutely.
2: So have you reached out to them? Have you asked them to rectify this circumstance?
5: We have. We reached out to them already Friday morning. And by Monday, we received a generic, email response from them saying to file, if we were upset, we could file a claim following a link on their website. So... and we filed a complaint and haven't heard back from them since.
3: So it almost sounds like they've got a process in place to deal like they do this all the time.
5: Yes, absolutely. And when I say generic, it was a templated email that they probably just fire back anytime someone makes a complaint that they've stole their design.
2: So just, you know, let's harp on some of the positive here. Michelle, because you've been around for several years now. How are things going since, you know, over the last several years, and how thrilled are you?

0: you by the fact that you have loyal customers that would look out for you this way?
1: I love it. It's really proud. I mean, this is an unfortunate situation, but we're really proud. We've built a great company. 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It's done with meaning, and I couldn't ask for anything more. You know, when we come together as a team, we come up with designs and concepts that mean something to us as individuals, but also us as Indigenous people. And even if we don't design it, we partner with local designers. We partner with Indigenous artists that get royalties on every product. So there's so much meaning that goes behind our company.
0: This isn't just a retail spot, right? This is a celebration of sorts over the last 5 years. Along the way, you've had an impact on the community. How many people, when you started out, said, why are you doing this?
1: There was a handful for sure, especially when I opened the store. I opened it during COVID, and I think everybody thought I was crazy opening.
0: We remember that, Michelle. We remember talking to you then, and yeah, yes. I can imagine what a challenge that must have been.
1: Yes, but I was so grateful for the support. And you know what? The thing is, before we opened our store, there wasn't any local stores. There wasn't Indigenous stores that you go and buy products with our art on it or showcasing our culture. So that goes to show you the impact we've had over the last 5 years. Like, people are proud. And 6 years ago, 7 years ago, you wouldn't see people wearing Indigenous art on their clothing. It just wasn't a thing. And now I find that it's becoming a trend. So people are buying into that Indigenous art is a trend. And I think that's why so much of our product was scooped up, because they see a profit in it now.
2: Do you find that you have customers coming in specifically because they maybe have questions or they want to learn and not just buy a shirt?
1: Absolutely. We have every culture that comes into our shop and shops and buys things, and they're so happy to support, but just be an ally. And we love it. And we welcome everybody to come in. I think we have something in our shop for absolutely everybody.
3: Jets. And I have faith in these guys, you know, in this room. And, you know, I'm very, very lucky to play with so many of these guys.
4: Bombers.
5: Oliveira plowing straight ahead. Kolaris is signaling touchdown, and so do the officials.
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19: From the National Newsroom of the Canadian Press, I'm Rob Westgate. Statistics Canada will reveal this morning how ongoing tariffs and the start of the Iran war affected the economy in the first quarter of the year. The agency's initial estimates suggest the economy rebounded somewhat after a mild contraction in the final quarter of 2025. Stats Can estimated that last month the economy grew at an annualized pace of 1.7% in Q1, while a Reuters poll of economists expect growth was a bit below that mark at 1.5% annualized. Prosecutors are expected to withdraw more than a dozen murder charges against Kenneth Law today.
20: Law is accused of selling deadly substances online to people at risk of self-harm, some of whom went on to take their own lives. He was scheduled to stand trial last month on 14 counts each of first-degree murder and aiding suicide. However, Law's lawyer indicated last month that the murder charges would be withdrawn and his client would plead guilty to the lesser charges. Police have said Law allegedly ran several websites that were used to sell and ship sodium nitrite and other items that can be used for self-harm. Diana Mussina, The Canadian Press.
19: Health Minister Marjorie Michel is defending the decision to restrict travel from three African countries after the World Health Organization said it recommends against any such measures. Michel says Canada, the U.S., and Mexico need to align measures because of the upcoming FIFA World Cup.
21: People are traveling a lot during FIFA, and even if Canada still remains low risk, but we are taking all the precautionary measures.
19: Canada will pause some immigration and travel applications for 90 days and require 21-day self-isolation periods for recent travelers from the Democratic Republic of Congo, Uganda, and South Sudan. Victim impact statements were read in an Abbotsford courtroom after three men were convicted in a double murder case. Family members of Arnold and Joanne DeJong described the lasting emotional toll of the 2022 home invasion killings. The couple's youngest daughter, Heather Hoagland, said outside court yesterday she doubted whether the men regretted the murders.
22: It's very frustrating to see, even in this impact statement, that there doesn't seem to be any remorse for their actions.
19: The suspects were found guilty this month of the first-degree murders, which carries a mandatory life sentence. And finally, actor John Reardon is returning to City TV's Hudson and Rex after fan backlash over his dismissal last season. Viewers say they feel vindicated over the decision, while experts say it's a testament to the power of vocal fan bases. Retired teacher Larry Newton says his daughter Lauren texted him with the news that John is coming back.
23: My daughter sent me the text saying that Hudson and Rex is back with the original cast, but which is good for everybody. I know my grandson's going to be very pleased with that.
19: Reardon says he was dismissed after receiving treatment for tonsil cancer despite being cleared to return. This is the Canadian Press. In sports, the NBA's Western Conference Final looks to be going the distance. San Antonio rolled to a 118-91 win over Oklahoma City. That means the Thunder will host Game 7 Saturday night, with the winner playing New York in the NBA Finals after the Knicks beat Cleveland for the East title. The Toronto Blue Jays, meantime, are off to a good start in their four-game series at Baltimore. Andrés Giménez hit a solo homer off of former teammate Chris Bassitt in the 2-1 win over the Orioles. Toronto has now won 7 of its last 9 games. The Montreal Canadiens, however, are in must-win mode, starting with Game 5 Friday night in Carolina. The Hurricanes won 2 straight games in Montreal and can win the NHL's Eastern Conference crown on home ice. The Vegas Golden Knights, they'll be playing the series winner in the Stanley Cup final. And finally, shocking news, 4-time Stanley Cup champion Claude Lemieux is dead. He was 60 years old. Authorities in Florida say he took his own life. From the Canadian Press, I'm Rob Westgate.
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1: Hello, welcome. It's The Last Show, the program where you'll learn a thing or two, but might lose a brain cell along the way. Here's what's coming up on the show tonight. Remember when Neighborhood Watch was just a retired person peeking through their blinds? Now it's AI, doorbell cameras, and apps judging your every move on the street. Halfway through the hour, we'll cover the death of Neighborhood Watch. Your neighbor might not know your name, but an algorithm probably does. Then after that, do you secretly have a nervous dog? Well, a new study says most dogs might be more anxious than their owners even realize. The signs are subtle. What can we do? Nervous pups. That will cover halfway through the hour. Those are some of the topics for tonight's show. You better believe there's going to be more, but let's dive in. If there's a data center coming to your neighborhood, that might be a good thing. Could create jobs, could create, I don't know, economic stuff if a tech company runs it. But what if all the electricity those data center uses? And also, what about all the heat they generate? That's what we're going to discuss here and more. It is time for Technology Time. Carmi Levy is right next to me over the internet. Welcome to the show, Carmi.
2: Hello, David. Good to see you. Are you next to me? I can't quite tell, but yeah, I see you.
1: There's this kerfuffle in Utah where, what's his name from Shark Tank? I'm so glad I don't remember his name. Kevin O'Leary.
2: Yes.
1: Has been trying to get a huge data center built in Utah, and local residents are really upset talking about the impact on the environment and talking about the use of water and talking about needless amounts of electricity. But one thing we don't hear is just the heat that these data centers produce.
2: Yeah, they are incredibly heat intensive. Imagine stuffing a giant building with thousands upon thousands of high-powered computer servers and then connecting them to the internet, and then millions of people will be just hammering on them all day, every day with requests, right? ChatGPT requests, search requests, whatever it is. And so they're working super hard, using a lot of energy and also, you know, generating a lot of heat in the process. Cooling a data center is a massive challenge. That results in a lot of heat being shared with the immediate neighborhood. Research from the Journal of Engineering for Sustainable Buildings and Cities. Yes, I read them all.
1: Nerd.
2: Looked at a couple of data centers in Mesa, Arizona, and concluded that within about 500 meters of radius around them, the downstream temperatures are 2 degrees Celsius, or about 4 to 5 degrees Fahrenheit, higher than they are upstream, which essentially means these things are blowing off a lot of heat, and they have a significant impact on the microclimate in the immediate area where they are. So if you're a neighbor of a data center, you're feeling the heat.
1: Who needs the greenhouse gas effect when you've got the ChatGPT data house gas effect?
2: Yeah.
1: It's wild how much. And think about it. This one data center, they pull, what, tens of megawatts of power?
2: Mm-hmm.
1: And that's not efficiently used. These chips heat up and they need to be cooled, and they exhaust out heat as the air conditioning systems pump in cool air. They're not efficient when it comes to that electricity use. So much of it gets burnt off as heat.
2: Yeah. And then, of course, you know, if you happen to be the unlucky sucker who lives in that neighborhood where that data center was plunked down, you now have to live with, A, now it's hotter, B, because it's using so much energy, it can often drive up electricity prices in the immediate area. There are a lot of neighborhoods that say that their electricity prices have gone through the roof since data centers were either installed or expanded. And also water. It takes a lot of water to cool a data center. That can have a significant impact on the water water systems in surrounding neighborhoods. And so,
1: yeah, because you take in the clean water, even if you don't pollute it, which you might, but even if you don't pollute it, you spit out the water hot. And now you put hot water into the water table and the systems and such.
2: That's right. And even though, you're right, data centers don't directly pollute the water, but indirectly they do. So, they contribute to significant heating of that water, which can be problematic when it gets reintroduced into the water table. They also, in many cases, they take so much water from the area that can cause also forms of pollution, which can be problematic in all sorts of ways. And so you name it, there are communities across Canada. In Vancouver, there are a couple of data centers that are the subject of a major protest in downtown Vancouver. There are also in Saskatchewan, there's been a huge sustained protest against a proposed facility. And we're going to see that more and more as data center build-out continues to accelerate. We know the tech industry is building these things like there's no tomorrow. And at some point, they have to be built next to populated areas. They don't make very good neighbors.
1: And we see examples of it here where I live in the U.S. too, where like communities rally, they talk to their city councilors, they talk to their local governments. And yes, many of these will get built. But in some cases, if a community rallies and says, hey, we don't want like our temperature to rise, we don't want our water to be unavailable or polluted or heated, we don't want our electricity prices to go up, we don't want this data center here, you can make change. And so if this is happening in a community near you, like, speak up, talk to your politicians. This kind of local stuff, I feel like, is one of the few places where you can actually make a difference in politics.
2: Yeah, and we are going to see data centers become flashpoints in communities across North America and beyond. And you're absolutely right. Either you lie down and accept it and live with the consequences, or you do something about it and push back, because they will be sold to communities as, oh, they're benign, they're very quiet, there's really no problem, your electricity rates won't go up. Reality says otherwise, and historically, these have been terrible for the quality of life in the areas that surround them.
1: I was at the pharmacy the other day just picking up my meds, and there was like a screen on the checkout thing saying, like, do you consent to have all your data shared with every pharmacy of the same, you know, chain? Mm-hmm. Where you live in Ontario, it would be like Shoppers Drug Mart. Where I live, it was Walgreens. And there was a yes button, and there was a talk to an associate button. Okay? And I was like, I guess, what do I care if another drugstore has my data? But I was just like annoyed by the whole thing. And I was like, at that point, I'm like, well, I'm going to opt out. If they don't give me the option, so I'm like, can I opt out? And they're like, well, no, blah, blah, blah. And I'm like, are you telling me I can't get my medication if I don't opt out? And then the manager comes and she like overrides it. Finally, I can opt out. This is called a dark pattern. Basically, any pattern in computing or tech or user interfaces where you don't want a user to do something, and so you like tuck it away in the shadowy corners of your app. And this is exactly what can happen with privacy sharing stuff. Like if you sign up for a credit card, yes, you can say, don't send all my stuff to other credit card companies to send me offers. But it's like buried in the bottom of your settings. Mm-hmm. Or it's like a little tiny checkbox at the bottom of a huge legal thing that you're probably not going to read.
2: Yeah.
1: Does this happen often?
2: All the time. I went to pick up a sub sandwich at a restaurant that shall remain nameless. And of course, there's an option to give tips. And so, of course, if you don't want to tip, because why should I be tipping if I had to drive to the Subway store? In order to get the zero option, you have to dig six layers deep and you have to stick with it while this guy is staring at you.
1: So we've learned today that Carmi's a bad tipper and that the restaurant is Subway because he said it. But go on.
2: I'm a terrible tipper. I eat terribly, but hey, whatever. And so they're burying those options and making it very difficult using, they call it manipulative design patterns or dark patterns to make it difficult to opt out, to select the no option, which is bad enough when you don't want to tip, when you don't want to avoid a tip. It's even worse when you want to avoid sharing data every single time you're engaged in a purchase or engaged in some kind of transaction, which means we're constantly agreeing to share because we can't be bothered. They're making it difficult for us to opt out.
1: And these huge data broker companies, like they buy your data from Facebook and TikTok and the credit card app that you use to buy your online purchase, whatever. You can opt out in most cases. I mean, I hope you can, but the ability to opt out is increasingly buried, and that's what a new report basically says.
2: That's right. It's from the Electronic Privacy Information Center, and they're basically saying the industry is making it ridiculously difficult for us to opt out, and then every time we engage in this, we are consenting to our data being shared. It increases our risk of exposure over time. It just gets worse and worse and worse every time we click the yes button because we're too exasperated to even bother searching pitching for the no, they're saying something needs to change. We need better legislation that requires companies to stop using this kind of design trickery against us.
3: Now, growing up in the mean streets of Toronto, my hometown, I would see these signs in the neighborhoods that would say, this neighborhood is protected by Neighborhood Watch. And that would convince every kid never to do anything bad. And that's why every street was safe. I'm kidding. But I remember like Neighborhood Watch being a real thing. Is it dying? Are we surveilling each other using like doorbell cams and street cams? Is AI the current Neighborhood Watch? Well, that's what the question we are going to explore here on It's Time for Technology Time with Carmi Levy in just a few moments.
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10: Hot and sunny today, a high of 34, feeling like 36, with a south wind, 20 clicks. Partly cloudy at night, a low of 21. On Saturday, cloudy, a high of 30, then down to a low of 18. On Sunday, a mix of sun and clouds, high of 29. Monday, sunny and a high of 28.
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3: Neighborhood Watch. I feel like it was the biggest program in every city. You'd get these signs, and I guess a bunch of neighbors would get together, a bunch of nosy neighbors, and they'll be like, we'll stare out the window and make sure the kids aren't skateboarding. I don't know what, but this was a big thing. It seems like it's gone away, and yet we're still being surveilled on our city streets. Carmi Levy is here, a tech analyst. It's time for Technology Time. We're going over stories from, I'm trying to pick a word that isn't tech. What would you even say?
2: Nerdy.
3: We're going over
2: the
3: stories
2: world of nerdiness.
3: We're going over stories from the world of nerdiness. Thank you, Carmi. Neighborhood Watch, is it dead? Are doorbell cams now the new Neighborhood Watch? Am I being surveilled every time I leave my house by my neighbor's Ring?
2: Yes, yes, and yes. I mean, if it isn't dead, it's dying. Certainly, I can't remember the last time I saw a Neighborhood Watch sign in my neighborhood. They were everywhere when I was growing up, but they really do seem to have receded. And yeah, I take the dog for a walk through my neighborhood all the time, and I walk past homes. Almost all of them now have some kind of doorbell cam or a Ring or something like that. You can see it with that glowing sort of, you know, LED on it. There's even one that announces that I'm being recorded because I trip off the motion sensor as I walk by on the sidewalk, and I know that I'm being recorded. So you combine that with the spread of apps like Nextdoor or Facebook groups that focus specifically on your neighborhood, and you put that together, we now have very comprehensive pictures of what's going on outside of our homes in our neighborhoods without necessarily having to have a sign on the street and, you know, a house that you that is sort of safe for you to go to if you run into a problem. So technology has kind of, to a certain extent, solved that on-street safety problem that kids, you know, grew up with, but it comes at a cost. It means that we're not connected to our neighbors. We don't know them. I mean, I don't know my neighbors as well now as I did when I was a kid. And certainly it makes it a lot easier. Anyone who's ever read a Nextdoor forum knows full well, you can make all sorts of accusations about strangers, many of them racist and xenophobic and all sorts of nastiness.
3: Yeah. Can we talk about Nextdoor? Can we go on this tangent?
2: Yeah, right on.
3: Like, I feel like there's certain places, like, for example, certain places on the internet where you can get really good, high-quality, sincere answers. And then there's certain places on the internet that, like, YouTube comments. For whatever reason, like, Instagram comments, fine, whatever, you get a mix. But YouTube comments are horrible, and nobody knows why, or maybe they do. Nextdoor, for those who don't know, and if you don't know, I'm envious, it's a social media app for, like, neighborhoods. And people get, like, paranoid and, like, oh, my God, people who look different than me are having fun in the streets. Like, and they take photos. I can't imagine, like, and I'm sure it's happening, but I can't imagine Ring camera footage mixed with Nextdoor posts just creating the worst, most dystopian version of Neighborhood Watch.
2: It's god-awful. And in fact, some of the neighbors in my area have started sharing their Ring cam video on Nextdoor, you know, with, you know, comments that would make you cringe. And it sort of, it's kind of sad. I guess it's a lot easier to throw that out there from the anonymity or safety of your home than to risk going out into the real world and actually having real conversations with real people. And so as much as AI and these platforms make it easier to kind of have a comprehensive picture of what's going on in your neighborhood, it doesn't come without drawbacks. And, you know, to a certain degree, I'm kind of sad that Neighborhood Watch is no longer the thing that it once was and that we think that technology can replace that capability, because the sad reality is it can't.
3: I'm sure there will be a product if there isn't one already. I'm just making this up, but you tell me what you think. It sounds plausible. Like Nextdoor doorbell cam, AI analysis to tell you whether like a crime is happening in your neighborhood.
2: I think it's only a matter of time before we see that partnership announced. I agree with you.
3: And as a homeowner, like I would kind of, I mean, I don't, but I could see why an individual might want that. Like, oh, there's someone looking like they're going to break into my, you know, my shack or into my house or I don't know what. They're stealing my petunias off my lawn. But on a societal level, like using AI to like alert you about criminal activity that may or may not actually be criminal activity, that just sounds like an awful way for neighbors to live. You know?
2: Yeah, we've created a mass surveillance state, and you know, yeah, maybe there's the potential for it to you know, avoid or deter someone from breaking into my car at night and, you know, raiding my change bin in the console. But at the same time, at what cost? Because now everyone has cameras trained everywhere. And everything is subject to suspicion, and there are no controls over that. And I think that's kind of sad. It's we've replaced one problem with an even bigger one.
3: We certainly have. Now, speaking of one problem being replaced with an even bigger one, there's this like shadowy company here in the U.S. that's been installing like cameras all over the streets with license plate readers. Tell me about them. Every time I hear about them, it's bad press, which I completely understand.
2: Yeah. So the company is known as Flock, and they, along with another company, Motorola Solutions, also a familiar name, they're bidding on a contract for the FBI that they want to buy access to at license plate readers. So, you know, a license plate reader is essentially a camera that's trained on the street. It can be mounted in a police car. It can be, you know, mounted next to a red light camera. And it just basically takes pictures of and videos of cars as they go by. And then it compares their license plate number to a large database, and it can, you know, finger cars. So, you know, sorry, you have not been registered. You know, we are going to fine you or whatever. And so they're known as ALPRs, automated license plate readers. And the FBI wants to buy access to networks, ALPR networks that are run by companies like Flock and Motorola Solutions to essentially turn the U.S. into a mass surveillance state.
3: And you see why these cameras wouldn't necessarily be like the worst thing. Like maybe your municipality, your city uses them and it's just kept for the city. Maybe it's like plate readers on a highway or a freeway where they charge you, you know. But for then the federal government to try to like collect all the data and centralize it and read in real time, this is dystopian surveillance.
2: Incredibly so, because, you know, if it's only used to, say, go after criminals, then I would say, sure, if it helps law enforcement keep the bad guys off the street and find them when they try to make their escape, then, yeah, I think we're all for that.
3: Yeah, wait until a glitch in the system makes a 3 turn into a 4 and all of a sudden your license plate reads as a criminal when you're not one.
2: That's right. Is where is that line drawn, and how much data is being collected on us, and who has access to it, and what are they using that for? And so, you know, yeah, if it stops a terrorist attack from happening, sure, great. But what if it's used to, you know, target me as a regular law-abiding citizen, and, you know, for some seemingly minor thing, now there's data on me, and that can be problematic. And so it opens up the door to abuse. You know, when you have a large pile of data sitting in one place, that becomes a target for cyber criminals. It also becomes a target for internal abuse. Maybe someone at the FBI, and remember, this is Kash Patel's FBI, I don't really trust them as much as I used to. Would we trust them 100% to do right by that data forever and ever? I don't think so, and I have major concerns.
3: All right, let's do our next topic here. Trump Mobile. Are we talking that phone that the U.S. president announced that a bunch of people bought and then it was delayed and they said it was going to be this great new phone and then they just passed off like an old version of an existing phone and then the American flag on the back had the wrong number of stars?
2: Yep, that's the very phone. You know, I could have just spent, you know, $3 on, you know, gold spray paint to the Canadian Tire and, you know, bought a cheap Android phone and done the same thing. But that's really what this is all about. They took what is now an almost 3-year-old Android design, and they claimed that it was going to be built in the U.S. It isn't. Now it's, I guess, inspired by American hands or something like that.
3: Is that like where Apple puts on, like, built in China, designed
2: in California? Yeah. Exactly. Like, it's all marketing. And there's the only American connection is that, you know, the money is being grifted into an American bank account. But so they are finally, after taking deposits for it starting last, you know, over a year ago, they're now finally slowly starting to deliver them. This phone is now woefully obsolete. And wouldn't you know it, as they start trickling out the first examples of this device, the Trump phone, it turns out that the company has been the victim of a cyber breach. And so now the full names, addresses, and phone numbers of people who filled out pre-order forms for these icky phones has now been compromised. And so now, you know, I guess they're going to have to watch their accounts. But wouldn't you know that the Trump organization wouldn't necessarily be on top of cybersecurity? Biggest surprise ever.
3: To me, the funniest part about it is it's, of course, got a U.S. flag on the back. And the word
2: Trump, wrong flag.
3: The word Trump is sort of like on the bottom of the logo, which means it covers one of the lines. And like, yes, you can say like, sure, the text is hiding the line, but it's the wrong number of stripes on the stars and stripes. It gets me every time. Carmi, it's been a joy having you here. Thanks for being here.
2: Great being with you. Thanks so much, David.
3: Carmi Levy is a tech analyst. Just ahead, if your dog destroys the couch, cries when you leave, and follows you into the bathroom like a furry hostage negotiator, a new study says canine anxiety might be the cause, and it's more common than you'd think.
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3: I am here with a man who just returned from a relaxing island vacation, but wouldn't you know it, he had a dangerous run-in with crabs. He's a veterinarian. He just got back from Jamaica to help animals, okay? And the crab was an animal, not the thing you get from having a good night out and meeting a stranger. I'm here with Dr. Cliff Redford. It is Vet Talk. It is Pet Talk. It's all things animals and animal news. Cliff, welcome to the show.
0: Whew, this is, I'm sweating already, man.
3: Yeah, yeah. Your wife's listening. She's like, has she got crabs? He's
0: what?
3: Not supposed to. But you...
0: She did come with me. I mean, she was there, so...
3: Oh, boy. Who knows what she was doing? I like you so much. You bring great content to the show. You're a great guy. We got banter. You bring interesting science, animal stories, but I do find it annoying that you're like an actual good person because you travel the world to help animals. And I thought about helping an old lady cross the street the other day, and that made me feel like a good person. I mean, I didn't do it, but I'm just saying.
0: Did you push her down, though?
3: No, I didn't. Never.
0: Okay, so that's, I mean, there you go. You took that one step away from hurting her. I mean, I'm going to applaud you for that, David. Good for you for not being a schmuck.
3: Thank you. Non-schmuck and animal helper are here. I'm the non-schmuck. Look, you've been to
0: Am
3: like...
0: Am I a schmuck? Wait a minute. I hear you. Okay,
3: you
0: okay.
3: You might be a little schmucky. Okay, so you've been to like beyond the North Pole, which isn't even possible, but you've been to the Arctic to help communities mm-hmm. that don't have a vet. You've been to war zones, like you've gone to Ukraine. You've been to mm-hmm. India, where funding for helping animals isn't amazing in some of the places you've been and helped. Mm-hmm. Tell me about your trip to Jamaica.
0: Yeah, this was, and it was a lot of work, but it was also a little bit of vacation beforehand and afterwards. So my relationship with Jamaica was actually, she was my first relationship into volunteer travel 10 years ago. I did 3 weeks in Kingston and in Ocho Rios and whatnot, but mostly Kingston. And then when Hurricane Melissa hit 7 or 8 months ago, I reconnected with my friends and went there and volunteered. And it was so rewarding and definitely needed and frankly easy. You know, the flight to Jamaica is a little bit easier than the flight to India, that I've decided that this is sort of one of my main places I'm going to volunteer. So they asked me back and I volunteered specifically in Negril, which is on the West Coast. And they put us up, me and two technicians, and all of a sudden my wife wanted to come when we were when she found out we were being put up at an all-inclusive resort.
3: So you get to enjoy the day like a tourist, enjoy the evening, I guess, but during the day you're like helping people in the community.
0: So the first 2 days we vacationed, and then it was 4 days of hard work for the three of us. My wife enjoyed the beach, and then we had a day off at the end. So it was much more work, and we're basically working with a spay neuter clinic, what's called part of their One Health program. So not only taking care of cats and dogs and dealing with the overpopulation issue, but fixing wounds and dealing with skin lesions and vaccinating them. There is a disease called leptospirosis that's a big problem in both animals and in people, and was actually a big problem during the hurricane and the flooding. And it was, you know, 4 days. Each day was about 11 hours straight.
3: Wow.
0: In this little kind of old schoolhouse, now converted into a clinic. And I got to say, it was pretty sweaty and rank because there's no air conditioning and there's a million dogs and cats and there's a small team from the Americas and then us from Canada. And it was amazing. But we did have a run-in with crabs.
3: A crab.
0: So apparently May is like crab mating season for these large land crabs.
3: Are they edible, these crabs?
0: They are, though one veterinarian student from Jamaica, she was just like, you wouldn't eat this, would you? And I'm like, well, I don't really eat animals, but... I mean, maybe. And she says, I'm going to do this the PC version. She's like, all they do is eat poop.
3: But so do clams and oysters and shrimp. Like, so do many mollusks, yeah.
0: That's true. And so these crabs, they're land crabs. They've actually evolved different from sea crabs that they cannot breathe underwater. They breathe air. They have these modified lungs, these modified gills. I didn't know anything about these things. And so we're in the middle of doing this spay neuter clinic. And Sarah, who's my technician and my wildlife expert, and like she literally wrestles coyotes and restrains bald eagles when they're trying to attack me. I would be missing most of my digits and probably my nose if it wasn't for her. Well, apparently she's terrified of crabs. She is of animal crabs. She is fixing, dealing with this puppy that was sedated and getting ready for surgery, and the door leading to the backyard of this place is open, and we are across the street and down a ways from the ocean, from the sea. So we're like 300 yards from the sea, and this huge crab.
3: Yeah, they can get to like half a foot. These are not small.
0: This thing was enormous. This thing, just its body was like a dinner plate, and then it had these giant... You know, and it's like, I'm trying to do this like people can see what I'm doing. It walks in sideways behind her. She screams. She starts throwing out expletives. She wants to run away, but she's dealing with this puppy that's sedated, and she's just freaking out, and they're trying to pick it up, and this crab is getting aggressive.
3: It's aggro. And these aren't nice little critters.
0: No, no, he's nasty, and you get, as the locals would say, it's quite a pinch if he gets you. And they're trying to grab, like, a stick to get him to grab the stick with his pincer claws, and then they would carry him, and he's like, I'm not doing that, and he grabs it, and he lets go, and he grabs it, and lets go. And they finally were all be kind to animals. We got to be kind to these guys. They basically just took a broom. They just took a brush broom and pushed them out. And so apparently that is the kryptonite of these land crabs. And they just pushed him outside. And he went off on his merry way and found another sewer and et cetera, et cetera. And Sarah was traumatized. And we got the whole thing on video. It's hilarious.
3: Oh, man.
0: So it was amazing. In the 1 day of administrative and then 3 days of clinic work, we spayed and or neutered 45 dogs, 63 cats, three cats from the same litter, three males. I thought this will be easy. It's literally a 3-minute surgery, a minute and a half per testicle. All three of them were cryptorchid bilaterally. So both of their testicles were hiding somewhere else in the body. So it was obviously this freak family that had these genetic issues. But we had to go in and search in the belly looking for the hidden testicles. It was a treasure hunt in Jamaica. There
3: you
0: go. We
3: got crabs. So we got hidden testicles. We're really, really taking it.
0: The whole bit. It was a wonderful trip. Very fulfilling. I do say that the libations and drinks and relaxation tastes a little bit better after you do something like that. So I encourage everyone to kind of consider a little bit of volunteer travel. You got to come next time, man. You look
3: I kind of want to. I feel like I could be helpful. I could take a broom. I'm not scared of crabs. I am scared of tarantulas, though.
0: There's no tarantulas, though.
3: Good. I could broom out a crab. I could broom out an aggro crab, no problem. I could not broom out an aggro tarantula.
0: Yeah, yeah. I'm going to assume there's no...
3: It's weird because they're kind of similar with the little legs and the little feet and stuff.
0: Well, I mean, crabs are basically the spiders of the ocean, but apparently not these guys.
3: No,
0: these
3: they're
0: guys
3: land
0: are the
3: crabs.
0: Spiders of the sewers.
3: This was a great story. Moral of the story?
0: I don't know. I mean,
3: with helping animals.
0: Go and travel and help and be kind to crabs. And the moral of the story really for me is that Sarah is not as fearless as you thought. Everyone, every Superman, every Superwoman has a kryptonite. That's what it is.
3: All right. When we come back from the break, we're going to do some science animal-y stories with Dr. Cliff Redford. There is a new study that says most dogs show signs of fear and anxiety.
0: Oh, yeah.
3: They're just like us.
0: Pretty much, yeah.
3: Okay, we're going to cover that. You can check out Dr. Cliff Redford's podcast. It is called Vet Life. It's available wherever podcasts are streamed, downloaded, played, received.
0: Everywhere.
3: All right, we'll be back with Dr. Cliff. It's Vet Talk, although it might be Pet Talk, in just a few moments' time.
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0: Temperature reaching 34 degrees today with sunny skies, becoming a mix of sun and clouds in the afternoon. There's a south wind, 20 clicks. Partly cloudy at night and a low of 21. Tomorrow, cloudy and a high of 30. Cloudy at night as well, a low of 18. On Sunday, a mix of sun and clouds, high of 29. Monday, a high of 28 with sunny skies.
5: Your above average intelligence brought you here. It deserves above average absurdity. 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
3: Does your dog show signs of anxiety? Is it a fearful pup? Well, a new study finds that a lot of dogs, like 85%, 84% of dogs show these, I don't know, signs. And we're going to talk here with Dr. Cliff Redford to see if your dog needs to go on anti-anxiety or anti-depression medication.
0: Welcome. Yeah, and they have that for dogs. And often I'm writing scripts for human pharmacies, but the script for Zoloft or Paxil or whatever is for Tomato Cooper, the cat.
3: Tomato Cat. I don't know. I'm not supposed to say my girlfriend's last name on the radio. I almost did. Tomato's my kitty. All right, Dr. Cliff's here. It's Vet Talk. It's Pet Talk. It's Animal News Stories. Boom, boom, boom. Let's get into it.
0: Bada bing, bada boom.
3: Are you surprised? Is this like a North American problem, you know? Like,
0: I'm not. Yeah, I'm surprised at the number. And then when I read this article and this study, I sort of thought back and I'm like, you know what? This sort of makes sense. And look, so this came out of research out of Texas A&M, a wonderful veterinary college. And yeah, they showed that greater than 84%, so we're going to say 85% of dogs show fear and anxiety, and it's very common, and the responses are during everyday situations. So we're not talking about sort of learned behavior, like they're terrified of nail trims or they're terrified of going to the veterinarian because he takes your temperature with the thermometer. These are like normal day-to-day circumstances. And what they did is they examined 43,000 medical records. So this is legit. This is a good study number.
11: It's not a small sample size.
0: It's not a small sample size. Can you guess what the number one scenario was that caused dogs to be frightened or anxious?
11: I could take a wild guess. Fireworks.
0: That's a very good one, but that's not it. No, it's actually just what I call stranger danger. They show anxiety and fear towards unfamiliar dogs or people.

0: monitor it, see if it's recurring and chronic, and stop it before it becomes too severe. I've had cases where this was like a big Mastiffy type of dog. Thank goodness, because anything smaller would have been probably fatal. This dog developed such anxiety with separation anxiety and whatnot and loud noises outside that he leaped through a closed second floor window.
1: Oh, no.
0: To going outside. He cut himself up. He needed some stitches. It was so difficult to get him back to being comfortable with these different scenarios because the family sort of, they didn't realize, oh, this can get worse and worse and worse and worse. And by the time it got worse, it was really difficult to deal with. So basically talk to your veterinarian when these things happen. Talk to a behaviorist, talk to a trainer, or reach out to me on David Cooper's show.
1: Dr. Cliff at drcliff.net or something like that.
0: Something like that. Yeah, I don't know.
1: I'm probably definitely a real veterinarian at hotmail.com.
0: That's right. That's exactly what it is. He used to have crabs. No, wait. That was the other story.
1: We were just talking about that before the break. I don't know. What do you do when your dog, or I guess cat, I know it's like totally different. Cats are different than dogs. I've heard that recently.
0: Apparently.
1: There's a study proving that. But like, what do you do when your cat or your dog's like a nervous wreck or show signs of fear for things that you don't think it should be scared of?
0: Yeah, and it depends on the scenario. So if you're able to control it, let's say it's a dog and they get really freaked out when someone comes to the door. That's something you can control in the sense of I can start inviting my friends to the apartment or to the house and have treats available and sort of desensitize them.
1: Yeah, but then you have to have friends. So how do you do that, Cliff?
0: Yeah, but if you have dogs, you have friends because everyone really just wants to play with your dog. Okay. I don't know how it is with cats, though. It is a you problem. Yeah, there you go. I've been to your house. It was nice.
1: Oh, I moved, but my new place is cool, too.
0: I know, you moved. So you've never invited me to the new one. I don't know.
1: You haven't been to New York. Okay.
0: Okay.
1: Should we get in a petty squabble or should we do the science, Cliff?
0: They're both fun. Now there are a lot of things. There's like these little plug-in Glade freshener type of things called Adaptals, which have dog appeasing pheromones.
1: And there's one for cats, Feel Away.
0: Yeah, called Feel Away. They're basically both the same thing, just one's for dogs, one's for cats. And it reduces anxiety naturally. CBD oil, obviously speak to your veterinarian. CBD oil really does work for reducing anxiety. There's ways of desensitization. So you talked about thunderstorms. There's this really cool thing called a thunder shirt. And for dogs and cats, it's basically a onesie outfit that's kind of snug. It's like a weighted blanket for people. And it's kind of snug. And it goes on the premise that we have these touch receptors on our bodies, so do cats and dogs, that when you get a hug for a certain length of time, it reduces anxiety. So these thunder shirts, which can be used for other scenarios as well, basically give the dog and the cats a warm, fuzzy feeling, and it reduces anxiety. There are so many different options. There are prescription medications. There are over-the-counter supplements that can help. So start looking into it if you think your pet has a problem and deal with it before it becomes too severe.
1: All right, let's go to LA where there's been an outbreak in a dog daycare. And I think it speaks to the kind of health risks that can exist for dogs and for people. Well, it's leptospirosis. I said that right, yes.
0: Yeah, leptospirosis. And I talked about this before the break because it was a problem in Jamaica. Now, this outbreak happened in 2021, but it has like a second story. Leptospirosis is a bacteria. It's called a spirochete bacteria. And it is found in about 70% of rats and rodents, raccoons, skunks, and they pee on your lawn and your dog, and sometimes cat, goes through it, licks their paws later on, and they can develop this disease. And this outbreak happened during the pandemic when a lot of dogs were going to doggy daycare and people weren't vaccinating. Veterinarians weren't even really recommending the vaccine. The vaccine is very effective, very, very safe. The problem with leptospirosis is the dogs can be carriers. Cats can be carriers and they can spread it to us and we can be carriers and spread it to somebody else. Maybe we don't get sick. Maybe the dog doesn't get sick, but sooner or later it hits an animal that's susceptible or a person that's susceptible and it causes liver and kidney

0: damage. And there are reports, real numbers, of people developing kidney failure with this. So this is easy to treat, but difficult to diagnose. A lot of human health practitioners, a lot of human doctors, real doctors, don't really think about this disease. They've got a lot of things on their mind, and it's not a common disease, but common enough. And it's really just a treatment with antibiotics. But if the damage has been done and they haven't gotten the diagnosis quick enough, you can have irreparable damage to those organs. They're now having a problem with leptospirosis in the homeless encampments in LA. A lot of dogs are catching it. They're giving it to the people. And then these dogs are maybe going to shelters if they're trying to find a new home. They're giving it to dogs there. So it's a big, big problem. Rats, especially in LA, are the ones that are carrying it. Yeah, it's super serious, and you basically got to get your animals vaccinated.
1: So we got to vaccinate the rats is what you're saying.
0: You got to vaccinate the rats, and maybe that's my next volunteer trip. Maybe I'll go to LA. I love
1: volunteer
0: it.
1: With the
0: LA.
1: Rats.
0: Volunteer, take care of the rats.
1: Cliff, thanks for being here.
0: Thank you, man.
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14: Sunny days, cool breezes, rain showers, and so much more. 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
21: From the National Newsroom of the Canadian Press, I'm Rob Westgate. Canadians will soon learn how ongoing U.S. tariffs and the start of the war in Iran affected the economy in the first quarter of the year.
22: Economists widely expect growth to come in at 1.5% annualized for the first quarter. That would be a bit of a rebound after a mild contraction in the final quarter of 2025. StatCan said last month the economy grew modestly in January and February, but its early estimate for March suggested momentum stalled. The agency said seasonal maintenance in the oil and gas sector weighed on the industry in March, even as the Middle East conflict sent global energy prices soaring. Michelle Zedekian, The Canadian Press.
21: China's foreign minister is in Ottawa today. Wang Yi's 3-day trip will include meetings with Foreign Affairs Minister Anita Anand and Prime Minister Mark Carney. The Prime Minister visited China back in January and met with President Xi Jinping. That's when Canada and China reached a preliminary trade deal, with Beijing agreeing to lower or eliminate some tariffs on Canadian agricultural products and Canada agreeing to reduce tariffs on some Chinese electric vehicles. Prosecutors are expected to withdraw more than a dozen murder charges laid against Kenneth Law today, the Ontario man at the heart of an international investigation. Now, the move will be predicated on whether Law pleads guilty to aiding suicide instead. The 60-year-old is accused of selling substances online to people at risk of harm, some of whom went on to take their own lives. A Swedish defense firm says if Ottawa chooses to buy its Gripen E fighter jets, Canada could end up making some of the ones that will be destined for Ukraine's Air Force. Saab's deputy CEO, Andre Karp, tells the Canadian Press that Canada could become a production and export site.
23: We have, as has been discussed, offered for Canada, for instance, should they choose Gripen, that and they need or want a production in Canada, that could, of course, be also one site to deliver Gripen to Ukraine.
21: Canada has already committed to buying 16 F-35 jets, but the Carney government is still reviewing the broader fighter program. And finally, in the world of entertainment, actor John Reardon is returning to City TV's Hudson and Rex after fan backlash over his dismissal last season. Now, fans worldwide flooded the show's social media accounts with comments, and full-page newspaper ads were taken out, calling for Reardon's reinstatement. TV critic Greg David says there is power in fan backlash.
24: You know, you make these TV shows and you hope that they connect, but shows like Murdoch Mysteries and Hudson and Rex, passionate fans who fall in love with these characters and get very upset and vocal when something changes with their shows.
21: Reardon said he didn't leave by choice, explaining that he was diagnosed with tonsil cancer partway through season 7 and underwent treatment. This is the Canadian Press. In sports, the Toronto Blue Jays moved to a game under 500 after a 2-1 win over Baltimore. Yohendrick Piñango drew a bases-loaded walk in the 8th inning to give Toronto the lead. Jeff Hoffman won in relief, and Louis Varland, well, he got the 4 final outs for his 8th save. Over to the NBA playoffs now, where Victor Wembanyama had 28 points, 10 rebounds, and 3 blocks as the San Antonio Spurs sent the Western Conference Final back to Oklahoma City for a Game 7, routing the Thunder 118-91, and that Game 7 goes Saturday night. Canada has a berth in the semifinal at the World Hockey Championship after a 4-0 victory over the United States. Host Switzerland beat Sweden 3-1 in one of the other quarterfinal games. Norway shut out Latvia 2-0, and Finland beat Czechia 4-1. Canada will play Finland on Saturday. And finally, sad news from Florida. 4-time Stanley Cup champion Claude Lemieux has died at the age of 60. Authorities there say he took his own life. From the Canadian Press, I'm Rob Westgate.
0: Broadcasting from the neutral zone, where every perspective gets diplomatic immunity. This is The Last Show with David Cooper.
1: What do you do when cooperating helps everyone around you, but if you cheat, it just helps you personally and everybody else loses? There's this idea in mathematics and game theory, actually, that people are selfish and selfishness always wins. But I'm here with a physicist who says the math might actually show the opposite, that cooperation in nature might happen more than you'd think. I am here with Alexander Morozov, a physicist at Rutgers University, to discuss this. Alex, welcome to the show.
2: Thank you, David. Pleasure to be here.
1: So I kind of danced around it. It's called the prisoner's dilemma. And for those who haven't heard it, can you explain it to me in plain English before we really dive in here?
2: Sure, yes. So the dilemma was formulated by two mathematicians from the RAND Corporation back in 1950. So a long time ago, in the context of the Cold War. And what they were thinking about is sort of brinkmanship and who blinks first. Someone else later on formulated it in terms of prisoners. But I always like to think about it in terms of payoffs. So it's a more of a positive thing than thinking about prison terms and who, you know, declares you to the authorities first.
1: I think that the common thing is like snitching, right? Like if you and your criminal buddy get caught, if you snitch on your buddy, you get off. If he snitches on you, he gets off. But if you both snitch, you both lose. And if you don't snitch, maybe you get a lighter sentence or you get off.
2: Right. So let's think about payoffs instead. So suppose if you both cooperate, we both get $10. Okay, but I have this temptation that, I know about it, that if I cooperate, but then my partner defects, or if rather than my partner, you know, the opponent cooperates, but I defect, I get $20, and he gets screwed by $10. Okay, so knowing this, and it's of course goes the other way around, I am always, you know, it's natural for me to defect, and then it's natural for my opponent not to cooperate, and then the payoffs for this is just zero. So we end up just hitting each other, you know, with defection, saying, I will defect, and nobody gets anything. And if we both cooperated, we would get $10 each per round.
1: So, and it's fun as a problem, but then when you apply it to like superpowers who have nuclear weapons, it starts to get scary. Like, do I launch my arsenal first? You know, that kind of thing.
2: Exactly. And even in biology, which, you know, I'm a biological physicist at Rutgers, you know, how can any complexity develop if, speaking in terms of self-interest, you always have to cheat, you know? All the societies and all the populations of animals, you know, will always kind of collapse because without trust, there is no biological complexity. And that was always a problem in the field.
1: And so let's talk about it from this angle. Does cooperation emerge in nature? You know, like in nature, if we take the criminal example, are we not snitching on each other?
2: Right, exactly. So the examples of cooperation abound in nature, and this was always a major question for everybody who studied evolutionary biology or evolutionary game theory. For example, there is this phenomenon of obligate mutualism when species one needs species two to survive, and vice versa. For example, I don't know if you've seen yucca plants. They live in the American Southwest, but they have an obligate mutualist called yucca moth. And that's a specialized moth that has to pollinate these flowers, and the flowers have to provide food for the moth larvae. And they both can cheat on each other, but they don't. And this worked for, I don't know, millions of years.
1: And so how does cooperation kind of emerge in nature when I'm thinking of like the amoebas swimming around when life was just getting started? Why didn't they just all attack each other and cheat?
2: Exactly. Because the Darwinian theory, which, you know, just has basically selection and mutation, selection tells you to stick to your self-interest and cheat all the time. So how come there is any cooperation in nature? And as you said, there are multicellular organisms, right? And even that is a cooperation because cells gave up their freedom. to become part of something more complex and potentially more interesting. So people have invented many answers to this problem. One fairly famous one is kin selection. Kin selection is that you are supposed to help your, the genetically related individuals, your descendants, your brothers.
1: Your family, your tribe, your group.
2: Exactly.
1: Or the same species as you or something like that.
2: Exactly. Or members of your group. This is called group selection. But the question is in cell-to-cell interactions, in many circumstances, or the moths. Moths don't really have families, right? So you can apply these ideas to people or maybe higher animals, but you cannot apply it to nature where you see these examples of cooperation, all over the place.
1: And yet it emerges.
2: So we had this paper published about a week ago where we give a novel explanation to this phenomenon, a potential fundamentally new explanation where we just say old models, they were kind of too rigid. They said you always have to be a cheetah or you always have to be a cooperator. And in the basic model, it doesn't matter if you are related or if it's your group or your tribe, things like that. So once you're labeled as a cheetah, unless you mutate and somehow become a cooperator, talking about, evolution of populations now, you will always be a cheetah. And relaxed exactly this assumption and said, look, population consists of groups and you can be nice to, some members of the population. Perhaps they're genetically related. But perhaps not. But you don't have to be nice to everybody. You could be, a cheetah towards some and cooperator towards others. And just making this one more step in the model was sufficient to kind of relax this gloomy outcome that cooperation always collapses in our simulations, in everybody's studies. And it appears, it's like kind of what we physicists call an emergent phenomenon.
1: Now, to bring it back to the prisoner's dilemma, is the idea we've been looking at this too simply, like people are either going to be selfish or not, and instead we should look at it as more of a shade of gray, like sometimes we'll behave selfishly, sometimes we'll snitch on our peer, and other times we won't, and it's more like a percentage of how selfish and not selfish we are?
2: Exactly. Yeah, that's a fair statement. When I talk to someone, I kind of look at the signals they send and I talk to them and I like some people and I like some people less, right? So, and I might decide, and it's very natural to cooperate with some people more than others.
1: I mean, you right? came on our show. I mean, that's
2: right.
1: I appreciate you doing it.
2: I'm so cooperating.
1: What should this change about the way we think about cooperation in human societies? We're always fixated on like capitalism and being selfish and how we got to account for human selfishness and this, that, and the other. Is that too simple a way of looking at it?
2: It is a little bit too simple. It's not that people cannot be selfish. It's just that everything collapses if people are selfish to everybody all the time. But if people change their behavior over time or, with respect to some groups but not others, so there is some, diversity in their responses, which is based maybe on opponent recognition, on what the opponent tells you, then it's not so bad. Actually, cooperation emerges and it can it can persist for many, many generations in our simulations.
1: Well, let's hope, to bring it back to applying the prisoner's dilemma to nuclear weapons, that cooperation continues.
2: So our main message really is that there is hope, that the model was perhaps a little bit too restrictive. And when we build our models on top of it, just making one change, cooperativity appears in populations, and maybe things are not so gloomy as that.
1: All right, hope from physicist at Rutgers University, Alexander Morozov. Alex, I've enjoyed the chat. Thank you so much for coming on the show.
2: Thank you. Thank you for having me here.
1: Just ahead, if someone's got the job, the house, and the family, they might think they're set. And yet, so many adults are desperately lonely, no matter what they have. Let's dig more into loneliness and friendship next.
0: Keep your feed interesting. 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It's the best way to keep David humble in the comments. This is The Last Show with David Cooper.
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24: Hot and sunny today, a high of 34, feeling like 36, with a south wind, 20 clicks. Partly cloudy at night, a low of 21. On Saturday, cloudy, a high of 30, then down to a low of 18. On Sunday, a mix of sun and clouds, high of 29. Monday, sunny and a high of 28.
0: Giving you the facts that make you the most interesting person in the room. 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
1: Adulthood. It's sold to you like this wonderful thing. You got to get the house, you got to get the perfect partner, the kids, that respectable kitchen island, and somehow everything will be okay. But then one day you look around and realize somehow you lost half of your friends along the way. So why does modern life seem designed to make adults so lonely? That's what we're going to discuss here with someone who researches friendship at the University of Copenhagen in Denmark, Marie Elizabeth Peel. Marie Elizabeth, welcome to the show.
37: Thanks for having me.
1: So adulthood feels like this quest to, like, I don't know, achieve the landmarks or items, whether it's the house or the wife or whatever. This story, it's sold to us like it's going to make us happy. And yet there's something lonely that happens to most people throughout this, isn't there?
8: Yeah, I'd say so. I mean, the social infrastructure really urges you to be productive and to get a job and an education and have children. And all of that serves like the bigger purpose of the state and reproduction, but not necessarily yourself, I would say. So there are definitely issues surrounding loneliness in adulthood. Yeah.
1: And what made you so interested in studying friendship, like at a university? What made you so interested in this area of research?
8: Yeah, I think it's because it cuts across class and it cuts across gender and it cuts across many different forms of identity. And it's something that we can all relate to, and it's something that so many people are interested in. And also we see this big, some would call it recession in friendship. We have fewer relations in modern life. We are not as civically engaged, so fewer people engage in local sports clubs and religious institutions. So overall, there's this decline, but there's at the same time, I would say, a quest to learn more about friendship and to cultivate friendship.
1: Why does our midlife, like I'm about to turn 40, seem like such a friendship graveyard for people? Like, I don't know. Two of my closest friends have kids now, and we're still close, but I like never see them. I guess I do live in different cities, but like, why does this happen to people? What are some of the circumstances that can cause people who are maybe social in their 20s, maybe social in high school, to kind of be lonely as they approach the age that you and I are?
8: Yeah, I experienced that too. And I think it's something to do with the fact that we have so many obligations. So time is a really valuable currency. And then we tend to sort of divide our time between things that are necessary to do to uphold life and friends. So instead of merging the two and inviting friends over to maybe, you know, look after the kids or, you know, make dinner, we have this, you know, tendency to say, okay, I can have coffee on Thursday and then I have to go home to my real life. So we don't, we're afraid to integrate the two, I think. Maybe because we're, I don't know, a little bit, you know, embarrassed to let people in to our closest, most intimate lives. I think it's a problem that we have this catch-up culture where we only catch up but don't, you know, really take part in each other's daily lives.
1: Sorry, I'm a little taken back. I'm like, the other week I was thinking I'm feeling kind of lonely, and then I kind of schedule a bunch of like coffee dates or like, you know, going out to restaurant dinners with friends. But then I go back to my kind of lonely life. And you say the reason for this is we're kind of scared to invite people in?
8: Yeah, I guess maybe. I mean, we live in this highly visual culture where everything is presented as something that is under our control. Like we have nice homes and we have a good job, or at least we like to present ourselves in that way. So, you know, having people into the lives that are real and not performed is difficult, I think, for many. And also, I would say that you shouldn't feel, you know, criticized for having coffee with friends. It's a nice thing. I also love to have coffee with friends. It's a great thing to do. But it's just, if we only have the catch-up and never, you know, take part in each other's daily lives, I think it's a problem.
1: What can we do if we find ourselves lonely, little by little over time, losing friends? Maybe a friend moves away, or a friend has 7 kids. That's a lot of kids. But a friend has a family and really starts focusing on that, and the time you used to spend together has gone away. Especially people like me who, I'm asking for a friend, I swear, I'm not asking for me. But like, I don't have kids, and I'm likely not to have kids. I don't want them. What can we do to kind of shift our thinking, or shift the way we look at our social circles, to either build new friendships or maintain ones that we feel like we're losing?
8: So I think it's a mix, definitely. I mean, if we do move too far away from the people that we originally hung out with when we were 20, I think it's fair to say, okay, we've outgrown each other and now we need new people in our lives. But you know, if we really do have this sense of a deep connection with someone, then I think we should make an effort to stay in touch with them, even though they have 7 kids or become, I don't know, a stripper, or, you know, do something that's completely far off from what we're doing. I think, yeah, it's important to try at least to have some sort of contact, but it obviously isn't very easy to do always. So, yeah.
1: I spoke to someone a few months ago about this idea of friendship markets, and I think it maps nicely to what you were saying about how people are less religious, so they're not going to religious institutions. Mm. They're less civically engaged, so they're not going to, like, clubs. And basically, like, forcing yourself to join a group of people where people are open to making friends. Is that something we can do more of as adults? Like, maybe volunteering at the cat shelter, maybe picking up pickleball, things like this?
8: Yeah, definitely. And also to think of friendship maybe in a broader sense than we're used to. That's something that I advocate in my research, that friendship doesn't necessarily entail, having lots of people around. It can also mean just having those weak ties in everyday life and cultivate them. And maybe also, I don't know, volunteering or being a part of, a soup kitchen or whatever. But it's, for me, mostly about, you know, a way of being in the world and a way of relating to, you know, the surroundings. Hartmut Rosa has this very nice term of resonating with your, you know, immediate surroundings. And I guess that's something that can really help us feel less alienated and more connected to our surroundings. And it can be with a book or with a piece of music or, you know, so I want to really broaden the scope of what a friendship can look like.
1: Now, like self-help books or podcasts that tell you how to make friends and stuff, are there things that these miss? Are there things that by studying friendship, some of these popular narratives around how to make friends don't get quite right?
8: So I think I want to challenge the notion a little bit of making friends because it's good for you. I think that can be a very, you know, even though it is good for you, it's really healthy and it's a, you know, something that has been shown to alleviate a lot of illnesses and other bad things. It's not that we should, you know, make friends or relate to other people or our surroundings because it's good for ourselves. It's because it's a good thing, period. So I wanna, you know, stress the inherently valuable thing about, you know, being related to other or, you know, relating to your surroundings or and making friendship and sustaining those weak ties rather than saying because it's healthy. I think that's a little bit instrumental to me. And I think we should, you know, go back to a more, I guess it's a Kantian version of things that are good because they're good. End of story. Yeah.
1: Are there any other lessons you want to share about this stuff, like in your journey studying this and in reflections on your own life?
8: Yeah. So I guess you had the segment where you told someone that it can feel like, or you quoted someone for saying that it can feel like heroin to cancel social plans. And I thought that was quite hilarious. And
1: yeah, that's John Mulaney, I believe.
8: Right. Said that. Okay.
1: Yeah,
8: well, yeah. It was really funny and it was really something that, you know, that hit a nerve. And I guess, the very nice person that you had and a rooted person that was in the studio with you said that but we should push back and do it anyway, you know. But I feel like if you have that feeling of loving to do, you know, being by yourself and relishing in that, I think that's also fine. So I think we should be open to also, you know, having different forms of relations that not necessarily fit the perfect social script. And also maybe it's because the plans that you canceled weren't the right plans for you. Maybe you should make other plans with other people.
1: Well, you can read more of Maria Elizabeth Peel's article. It's called How Studying Friendship Has Changed the Way I Understand My Own Loneliness, and that's available in The Conversation. Maria Elizabeth Peel is a friendship researcher at the University of Copenhagen in Denmark. Maria Elizabeth, thank you so much for being here. I've enjoyed the chat.
8: It was a great pleasure. Thanks so much, David.
1: Up next, it's our Around the World travel series. And if you're looking for intercourse this summer, Pennsylvania has it. We'll visit a town called Intercourse. That's just the name of the village. Get your head out of the gutter. We're about to meet someone who lives there and answer questions I'm sure every tourist wants answered. Like, if you're going to visit, what is the best thing to do after intercourse?
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1: It's our Around the World travel series, and if you're looking for intercourse this summer, Pennsylvania has just the place for you, complete with Amish country, classic cars, and tourists giggling at road signs like children. That's right, I'm talking about a village named Intercourse. Intercourse, Pennsylvania, get your head out of the gutter. And I'm here with someone from Barry's Car Barn, a car and motorcycle museum in Intercourse. I'm going to keep saying that. His name is Dan Auker. Dan, welcome to the show.
38: Thank you for having me.
1: So you must lose your patience kind of with people pretending they're the first ones in the world to ever notice that this village is named Intercourse. Are you a little sick of the jokes with people coming in?
38: No, it's actually surprising that the older women giggle more like teenagers than the younger people because of the inference that it means Intercourse, Pennsylvania. So they have a lot of humorous things to think about, I believe.
1: Now, but people giggling about it, it's always fun and fun for you?
38: It is. Yes, it is. Yes.
1: All right. What is the correct etiquette, travel etiquette, for saying I'm going
0: to intercourse without everybody, you know, giggle, without everybody run out of the room. If you're in a church, without getting people angry, how do you say I'm heading to this village?
38: Well, when I first started at Barry's Car Barn, every time I spoke to a woman, I would say Intercourse, Pennsylvania, because I could not just say welcome to intercourse. I could not do it as a gentleman.
0: Do the locals lean into the joke? Like, is there a little, I don't know, general store with memorabilia that they can buy that's X-rated? Like, do the locals have fun with it, or does everyone kind of take it seriously and pretend like the double entendre is not there?
38: They have fun with it. There's some shops in town that have T-shirts that says, I love intercourse, and then real small print underneath that says Pennsylvania.
0: And your town sign, do you have to, like, lock it down with a bolt and, you know, drill it into the bedrock so people don't steal it? Like, have you had problems with that?
38: No, the signs leading into town are large, I'd say maybe 10 by 15 signs that are in the ground, wooden posts, the whole thing. They're really built strong that has the parking space that you can stop. Stand in front, have people take your picture standing in front saying, welcome to intercourse.
0: Now, I'm sure, without insulting the village, it's the kind of place people visit because of the name. But once they get there, do they discover it's a charming place to visit?
38: Yes, they do. I spoke to a guy this morning that he's been here three times into Intercourse, Pennsylvania, three times in the past year, and he's coming again next month with some more friends.
0: Now, the name of the place, where did it come from? I was trying to do my research, and it's not like immediately clear, but what's the local legend of how the city got its name?
38: Well, I actually have a pamphlet put out by the Intercourse Municipal Association, and it says, much speculation exists concerning the origin of our name. The first theory centers around an old racetrack that existed on Old Philadelphia Pike, known as Intercourse. Another involves the crossing of two famous roads in the center of town, claimed by some to be the basis for the name Cross Keys, which eventually became Intercourse. So the word intercourse itself means, which is commonly used in the early days to describe fellowship, shared in communities of faith like ours. Regardless of your information or your explanation holds true, you'll find Intercourse a town filled with friendly people, delightful treasures, and lasting experiences. That last sentence, I think, is very clever.
0: Well, lasting experiences, maybe not for me. We're talking 30 seconds. Okay, I got to get my head out of the gutter.
38: Yeah, okay.
0: Let's talk about Barry's Car Barn. If people are actually going to visit, what can I see there? Like classic muscle cars from the 50s? What do you got?
38: Well, we have cars from the 1930s, and the newest one is the 2009. Now, there's muscle cars, there's elegant cars, there's race cars, there's two 1930 and 31 Packards. Now, they're Art Deco on wheels. They're just so beautiful. And they're the first thing you see when you walk into the museum part. Then we have a row of nine Shelby Mustangs, various sizes, and, you know, GT350s, GT500 KRs, which stands for King of the Road. We have Corvettes from 1954 every year up until 67. So you get to see them morph, the metamorphosis of them through the years.
0: Cool.
38: What we call the C1s and the C2s. And this whole collection belongs to one person, which is Barry, a local businessman.
0: Okay. And he's showing them off, I guess.
38: Yes, he does. He, up until 8 years ago, they were sitting at home in his barn. And that's kind of where he got the name, Barry's Car Barn. So he decided, you have something like this, you have to share it with the world. So he got plans together to build a museum type atmosphere. 6 years ago, started construction, and a little over 4.5 years ago, opened up to the public.
0: And okay,
38: he's currently 82 years old, and he still goes to auctions looking for more stuff.
0: All right. Well, if people want to check it out, it's called Barry's Car Barn. It's in Intercourse, Pennsylvania. I'm here with Dan Auker, who works there. We're talking all things Intercourse. Pennsylvania, of course. Dan, I've got some rapid fire questions for you if you're ready to take them.
38: Yeah, sure. What's up?
0: Number one, you've convinced me. I visit your town. What is the best thing to do after intercourse?
38: Well, there's a lot of shops in town. There's a custom gourmet coffee shop with homemade baked goods. There's a little shopping center called Kitchen Kettle. They have a lot of shops through there. There's a leather shop, coffee shop, sandwich shop, cafeteria style food. They have baked goods, olive oils, different 200 different types of olive oils for cooking. So that's a neat place to walk around, check out.
0: Okay, rapid fire question. Not so rapid, but I like it. Okay, is intercourse better in the summer or is intercourse more of a fall winter thing when the weather's more, cozy and cold?
38: I say spring through fall is the best. They are open during the winter. Some of the shops, not as much. But the really cool thing is near Christmas time, they have carolers walking through singing. They have hot chocolate. They have s'mores for the children, that you can roast a marshmallow over a fire. And it's really cool, really neat atmosphere. But mostly spring through fall is really heavy duty.
0: All right. Spring and fall are the times for intercourse. What is the most romantic thing about intercourse?
38: Oh, there's a lot of Airbnbs, a lot of small B&Bs that they're just quaint little old houses, refurbished, updated, that it's just cool that you can stay there. You can walk to Kitchen Kettle. You can walk to almost all the little shops in town. You don't have to drive.
0: Would you describe intercourse as family friendly?
38: Absolutely. Yes, absolutely.
0: Okay, and what's the best way to experience intercourse for those who are convinced that Pennsylvania is the place to visit for our summer travel series?
38: Well, first, you could stop at a tourist center called Discover Lancaster, which is about 3 miles up the road, and you get some pamphlets, or you just stop into town, go to any store, and you'll find the pamphlets in the racks, and then you just open it up and start going from store to store. Or just walk along the main street, that type of stuff.
0: Dan, is there any other secret things you want people to know about intercourse, things that you wouldn't expect?
38: It is really cool town. I like walking around town, checking out the little stores. But then within 3-4 miles outside of intercourse, there's more shops. There's more restaurants. There's a train museum, Strasburg Railroad. Then there's a model train museum.
0: All right. Well, I'm here with Dan Ocker from Barry's Car Barn, which you can find in Intercourse, Pennsylvania, a great place to visit, we've just found out. Dan, I've enjoyed the chat. Thanks for being on the show.
38: All right. Thanks for having me, and I hope to see you sometime in Intercourse.
0: Coming up next, can beluga whales know deep things about themselves? Maybe. After the break, we'll tell you about the whale that passed one of science's strangest intelligence tests.
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14: 680 CJOB. Weather.
15: Temperature reaching 34 degrees today with sunny skies, becoming a mix of sun and clouds in the afternoon. There's a south wind, 20 clicks. Partly cloudy at night and a low of 21. Tomorrow, cloudy and a high of 30. Cloudy at night as well, a low of 18. On Sunday, a mix of sun and clouds, high of 29. Monday, a high of 28 with sunny skies.
37: That I never knew that feeling? It happens every few minutes here. 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
1: Beluga whales, the ocean's social chatty and big-brained weirdo. Scientists now say one may have recognized herself in a mirror, which seems small, but it raises an interesting question here. Are we underestimating what animals know about themselves? Let's talk all things beluga whales with Diana Reese, a marine mammal scientist and cognitive psychology professor at Hunter College in New York. Diana, welcome to the show.
16: Hi, David. Thanks for having me.
1: It doesn't sound overly remarkable, but I know it is. This mirror test in animals, what exactly is it?
16: So when we do the mirror test, what we first do is we show animals a mirror in their environment and we record their behavior. Their behavior, if they're showing mirror self-recognition, changes over time. There are three basic stages. Let me explain them to you real quickly. So the first stage, when exposed, if they're mirror naive, if they've never seen a mirror before, is they may examine the mirror. They may try to look behind it, look over it, tap it. And also they'll start acting as if they're looking at another of their own kind. So if you're a beluga whale or a dolphin or an elephant or a child, you might start acting as if there was another animal right in front of you showing social behavior.
1: We've all seen cats lose their mind when they see a mirror. They think it's an enemy, basically.
16: That's what most animals do. They think it's a conspecific is the fancy word, or they don't pay any attention. But then for a small group of animals, they go on to the second stage, which they start doing these unusual behaviors we call contingency testing behaviors. And they're often repetitive and unusual. And if you've ever seen the video clip with Groucho Marx or Harpo Marx or Lucille Ball moving strangely in front of a mirror, testing whether that guy in the mirror is them, if it matches their behavior, That's that contingency testing behavior. Another thing we do that shows that same behavior is when you go into a drugstore or a store and there's a security camera that monitors you coming through that door or walking around. If you don't know it's yourself, what do? Often you'll wave your hand, you'll move your head a little bit in some repetitive way to see if it's you. That's that stage. And that's the stage when the light bulb seems to go on. That's when they figure out, that's me. They're matching my behavior. Because that's not what you usually see in front of another creature or another human. And then from there, they show this third stage, which we call self-directed behavior, where you're now using the mirror as a tool to view yourself. So we can look up at the mirror closely, looking into our eyes, looking inside our mouths, looking at parts of our body, or we can't see without a mirror, doing a new dance move or something. We use mirrors readily. So do a handful of other animals.
0: And the animals that we know of that do it, they're pretty smart ones, like our distant cousins, like chimpanzees, these kinds of things. We wouldn't

0: 2018, showing that young dolphins actually show this ability even younger than we do when we're children, because young children show it. It emerges at about 18 to 24 months of age, when they're more socially aware, when they start showing empathy for others. And we tested young dolphins that were 7 months and 14 months of age, and they showed it at that age, much younger. Now, that doesn't mean they're smarter. It just suggests that they're on a much more advanced developmental trajectory.
1: So we still haven't discovered intelligent life on Earth, and that includes us, is what you're saying.
0: Well, we're good, and so are a lot of other animals, and often in different ways or similar ways.
1: Why is it so remarkable that belugas would be exhibiting this? Were they animals thought not to have this sort of understanding of themselves in a deep way?
0: Well, we really don't understand until we test animals, because, again, we tend to be very anthropocentric. And what that means is we think we're the only ones that do these things. We're the only conscious beings. We're the only animals, because we're part of the animal world, that show this level of awareness or a level of self-awareness. And until we actually do these scientific studies using the proper controls, then we can't say that. So when once we found it in dolphins that have large, complex brains that are highly social, they show a lot of complexity, belugas do as well. And they share many of the characteristics. They have very large brains as well. Do you know dolphins, by the way, let me get this little factoid in. Dolphins have the second largest brain-to-body ratio of next to humans, which is really interesting. So what are they doing with these big brains? We're asking the same thing about belugas. And we work with these animals in many different ways. With belugas, we tested them quite a while ago. We were hoping to get even more belugas to test, but it didn't pan out. So we reported the two that actually show it, not just one, but Natasha and her female offspring, Maris, both showed evidence for mere self-recognition.
1: Now, the belugas you did this study on, they were in captivity. Is it possible they could have seen reflective surfaces before and cheated?
0: Very possible. In fact, we say this in the paper. When we study dolphins and beluga whales or other marine mammals, often the glass windows they have do have reflective properties. So often you won't see the full-blown social behaviors that you would see with an animal looking at a reflective surface for the first time. And we saw a few social behaviors, but they diminished over time. But, you know, again, they did have some experience with reflectivity. And one of the issues we had was finding a way to use a control that should be a non-reflective surface. When you put anything against a window, it has a little bit of reflectivity. But they showed very different behavior when they were at the mirror.
1: So what do we do with this information? As I see it, there's kind of two things. One, there's the profound realization that we're not as special as we think we are. And then second, like, maybe focus efforts on conservation and not treat animals of high intelligence so badly.
0: Well, this is what I've been working on as a scientist for many years. I have one foot in science and trying to do basic science. And then I think it's so important to apply that science, to do a lot of public science communication, to work with governments, and try to get very strong policies for protecting them, conserving them, and also treating them well. Conservation is where you're trying to make sure that the populations stay large enough so that they can survive and flourish. Often, the individual is not considered. So that's animal welfare. So I work in terms of both animal welfare science with concern with individuals as well as conservation. In fact, I don't know if you're aware of the film The Cove that came out about the dolphin drive hunts after we did the first paper on showing dolphins showed mere self-recognition. I spoke out very publicly about these horrendous dolphin drive hunts they do in Japan. And I actually was the person who told the filmmaker, Luis Sahoyas, who did the film, The Cove, about this. He heard about this. And I was involved. I was a science advisor to that film. No, these animals absolutely deserve protection. And right now in our country, our government, our current government, is threatening to weaken the Marine Mammal Protection Act of 1972, which protects these animals in their habitats. And now they're threatening to open up many of the bodies of water where these animals, where belugas and other marine mammals live and thrive, and opening them up to gas and oil drilling. This is going to be a disaster. So I'm hoping that we can really prevent this from happening.
1: I don't want to detract from the importance of conservation, but I do want to end on a good note.

0: any other fun, amazing beluga facts that you've got for me, Diana?
1: Belugas are canaries of the sea. They're highly mimetic. And one of my colleagues, I'll just mention this, had and his group had shown that belugas can actually imitate human sort of going da-da-da-da-da-da-da. If anybody wants to listen to this, it's belugas, a beluga, a young male beluga, actually imitating human speech.
0: Well, Diana Reese is a marine mammal scientist and cognitive psychology professor at Hunter College in New York. Diana, I've enjoyed the chat. Thanks so much for being on the show.
1: Thanks so much for having me.
0: That's a wrap on our Thursday Night Last show. Thank you for tuning in. We really learned a lot tonight on the program. What that is, I have no idea, but I know we learned a lot. We'll be back tomorrow night.
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16: Good morning, I'm Sarah McCarthy. A tax cut on some foods is set to take effect in Manitoba after a late-night debate in the legislature.
17: Order, please.
18: After days of acrimonious debate, the NDP government's budget bill passed a final vote shortly after midnight. The bill eliminates the provincial sales tax on snacks, soft drinks, and prepared meals at grocery and convenience stores starting July 1st. The opposition Progressive Conservatives said the tax cut is small, about $100 a year for a family, and they wanted an income tax cut as well. The New Democrats said the Tory tactics threatened to delay the tax cut because the legislature is set to break for the summer on Monday. Steve Lambert, The Canadian Press, Winnipeg.
16: One man is dead while another is behind bars after a fight turned fatal earlier this week. On Sunday, Winnipeg police were called to a home around 11 a.m. in the 700 block of Sargent Avenue. Officers found a 48-year-old man with serious life-threatening injuries. He was taken to hospital in critical condition, where he died. A suspect was found and arrested nearby with help from the WPS drone unit. A 40-year-old man is now charged with second-degree murder and remains in custody. The investigation continues, and anyone with information is asked to reach out to police. An explosion rocked the St. Boniface industrial area yesterday. Winnipeg Fire Paramedic Service Deputy Chief Scott Wilkinson says crews were called just after 3:30 yesterday afternoon.
19: We had a report of an explosion and fire at an address on Mission Street. Our crews arrived to find a fire extending to a portion of an exterior outbuilding where there was some acetone and other storage, but they were able to quickly extinguish it and diminish the risk.
16: All employees evacuated safely before crews arrived and no injuries were reported. The cause of the fire is under investigation. A northern Manitoba community is not believed to be at risk as crews battle an out-of-control wildfire. Fire WE3 is burning about a kilometer southwest of Chemehuevin Cree Nation, also known as Easterville. The fire is estimated to be around 400 hectares in size, and crews are battling the flames from the ground and the air. The province says it's in talks with nearby communities, but they say there is no indication right now that residents are at risk. Protecting Nopamine Park, a new report is out with recommendations to best protect the provincial park that was destroyed during last summer's wildfire season. The Wilderness Committee's Eric Reeder believes better park management is needed, but the most critical step is action on climate change.
20: Park needs time to recover. It needs some peace, and some of the activities that we have up in the park we should probably get a handle on. There's a military training base that has been installed in there. They snuck in the 90s, and there was no public consultation or information about it, and they impact hundreds of square kilometers.
16: The group also wants to see all-terrain vehicles banned for the time being, as it will add stress to boreal caribou still recovering from the fires. It adds a ban on motorized boat travel on Flintstone Lake should be instituted as well. The committee wants to see the Provincial Parks Act updated within a year for how it plans to reduce emissions and how it will defend future fires. Stats Canada will reveal this morning how ongoing tariffs and the Iran war affected the economy in the first quarter of the year.
21: Economists widely expect growth to come in at 1.5% annualized for the first quarter. That would be a bit of a rebound after a mild contraction in the final quarter of 2025. StatCan said last month the economy grew modestly in January and February, but its early estimate for March suggested momentum stalled. The agency said seasonal maintenance in the oil and gas sector weighed on the industry in March, even as the Middle East conflict sent global energy prices soaring. Michelle Zedekian, The Canadian Press.
16: Some tickets to the World Cup in the U.S. are now going for as much as $33,000 each. Attorney generals in two states issuing subpoenas to FIFA as part of an investigation into pricing practices. ESPN investigative reporter TJ Quinn explains what's driving the prices.
22: You've got an estimated 400,000 millionaires in the New York metropolitan area. That's who you're competing with when you're getting onto one of the websites trying to buy tickets. You've got dynamic pricing in use.
16: FIFA said it would make some $60 tickets available for every match. And if you want to become the Scripps National Spelling Bee champion, well, it's not enough just to know how to spell. You've got to be fast, too. Here's ABC's Dave Packer.
23: It went down to the wire at the Scripps National Spelling Bee Thursday. A tie between Sri Parikh and Ishan Gupta forced a lightning round spell-off, both given 90 seconds to spell as many words as possible. And 14-year-old Sri put his lips into overdrive.
24: Paraglin.
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25: 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C-H-I-K-U-N-G-U-N-Y-A.
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23: 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Dave Packer, ABC News.
16: It's 6:05.
0: We have a yellow-coated heat warning continuing for much of Manitoba, including the city of Winnipeg. And for today in Winnipeg, mix of sun and cloud with a high of 33. Tonight, partly cloudy, a low of 20. Tomorrow, a mix of sun and cloud, southeast wind 30 to 50 kilometers an hour, the high 30. Sunday, sunny and 30. It is 19 outside 680 CJOB. Hello there on this Friday, May 29th, Mackling and McGarry. You ever watch that Scripps spelling bee, Mackling?
1: Oh, you betcha. And doesn't Jason Bateman have a movie where he's in the National Spelling Bee somehow, some way?
2: Bad words.
1: Bad words, right? That I'm not making that up.
2: Yeah.
1: That's a storyline, correct?
2: Yeah, he's a grown man. He goes to Children's Spelling Bee.
1: Which happens all the time, clearly.
0: He plays, it was Jason Bateman's directorial debut in 2013. It's a dark comedy. He stars as Guy Trilby, a bitter 40-year-old 8th grade dropout who enters a kid's national spelling bee championship to exploit a loophole and exact revenge.
1: I couldn't remember the premise exactly and how this ended up happening and how they justified it happening in the movie, but I suggest you watch it. I think you'd enjoy it.
0: I'm looking up right now.
1: It's easy
0: where
1: breezy.
0: It might live.
1: Okay.
0: Let me just see your bad words. I'm looking at an app. By the way, there's an app called Just Watch. Super helpful. Tells you where you can find. It's not 100% perfect, but Just Watch says I can find bad words on Prime Video. Perhaps some weekend viewing.
1: Gonna bookmark that when I get home.
0: No kidding.
1: Eventually today.
0: I remember once the spelling bee, I was watching it 20 years or so ago, and it was down to the final round, and then it got preempted for something.
1: Oh!
0: I can't remember what jumped in. I can't remember if it was a simulcast, like a Canadian channel kicked in, or because I think it went long.
1: It did go. Oh, I remember that also.
0: And I was so mad. I didn't get to see the final. I had to wait to the next day to find out what it was. I think the final word was something like Cariza. I don't know.
1: And it's like, never mind knowing how to spell most of these words. Don't even know what they mean.
0: Exactly.
1: It's like, who are these kids? Can I get the definition, please?
0: Like that's gonna help.
1: Language of origin. And then they do that thing with their card where they're sort of writing it out, but they don't have a pen, and they're just miming the idea that they're writing out the word. It must be some sort of technique in terms of writing it out in your head. And then you hear that kid going, was it 32 words in 90 seconds?
0: Yeah, I haven't heard of that.
1: I had never heard of their tiebreaker. I half expected you to be doing the forecast after that to go sun becoming a mix of sun and cloud, high 33, partly cloudy, low 20. After hearing that, because that kid just was rambling. Like, it's good stuff. Pure entertainment.
0: Very exciting indeed. So that's a fun way to kick off our Friday morning. And we also, in terms of viewing options, 7:35, we'll put on our couch potato hats, tell you what's new at the movies this weekend.
1: Don't glance over this. It's the 20th anniversary of the couch potatoes.
0: It has been 20 years. Yeah, it occurred to us this week that it's been 20 years, although as we were doing the show yesterday, we don't remember exactly what the date was of our first show, because for some reason I had it in my head that the very first movie that we reviewed was X-Men The Last Stand. So that was the third X-Men movie, which came out in late May of 2006. But then Jeff and I were sort of talking about the other movies that we saw. For example, The Da Vinci Code was one of the first. Jeff is positive that it was his first movie that he reviewed, which came out the week before the X-Men did. So was it mid-May? Was it early May? Might have been the beginning of May. There was, because I remember seeing Mission Impossible 3 that month. Another movie that came out, Poseidon, which was a remake of the Poseidon Adventure, and then the Da Vinci Code, and then the X-Men. I thought X-Men was the first, but I was mixing things up in my head. I do remember X-Men raking in huge box office on its Friday, so maybe it was like the first movie to ever make this much money on its opening day. I don't know, but it's 20 years ago. Point is, yeah, it's been 20 years since Jeff and I have been doing that show, and it all started just because he was essentially my trainer when I started doing news, started doing the news desk, and we were smoking buddies. We'd go for smoke breaks, and all we ever talked about was what we watched. Would you see this movie? Did you watch this show? And then we realized, should we pitch this as a radio show idea? Do you think the boss, Vic Grant, will let us do this? And we both thought, there's not a chance. Not a chance. But Jeff made the joke, oh, you get more than pretty much free local programming? Sure.
1: What do you think swayed it more? The content or the fact that it was very economical to produce?
0: I'll reserve comment on that one.
1: Well, we're the winners after all this. Congratulations, Brett, to you and Jeff on this. It's been quite a run. And of course, you're now nationally syndicated, which is a really big deal. You have fans right across the country. And I know a lot of people who basically, if you or Jeff don't endorse it, they will not watch it.
0: Really?
1: Yeah. There are also people out there that if you think it's bad, they'll definitely watch it.
0: And we had, it was listener Adam the other day who was, we were talking, I guess last week we were talking about how Top Gun and Top Gun Maverick had been back in theaters. And Adam said, you weren't here for this. Yeah. Listener Adam said that he thinks Top Gun Maverick is one of the most boring movies he's ever seen.
1: Boring?
0: And he said, I listened to the Couch Potatoes and I followed your recommendation and you let me down on that one.
1: Seriously?
0: Yeah. He said it's one of the worst movies he's ever seen. I'm like, what? Come on. I mean, hey, I can't tell him he's wrong. Well, I did. Nope. Actually, I did tell him he's wrong.
1: Did you tell him he was wrong?
0: Now that I think about it, I said, okay, you're entitled to your opinion, even though it's wrong.
1: Yeah, that's fair. We went to see that Michael Jackson movie last week.
0: Oh, did you?
1: As a family. And everybody wants to know, like, is it any good? Well, I don't know if it's any good or not. I enjoyed it.
0: Yeah.
1: I'm not going to say it's good or bad. I enjoyed it. So, and my kids did too. I was very impressed with how much music they knew and a little bit of the history as well. So, yeah, you don't have to be a Michael Jackson fan. Probably helps, but I enjoyed that movie.
0: I will see that eventually. I've heard nothing but good things. The critics have been a little hard on it, but in terms of audience reaction, and it's doing very well at the box office. So we'll have more on your viewing options at 7:35 when we put on our couch potato hats. After we check your forecast, let's get the wildfire outlook, not just for Manitoba, but for Canada. Where is the potential hot spot? That's next on CJOB.

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13: Yellow coated heat warning remains in effect for much of the province, including Winnipeg. Daytime highs in the mid-30s, overnight lows in the high teens. Those are expected right through until next week. Less sunshine in the forecast over the next week than what we had a couple of days ago. Today, sunny, becoming a mix of sun and cloud and a high of 33. Partly cloudy tonight, a low of 20. Tomorrow, mix of sun and cloud, southeast wind 30, gusting to 50. That wasn't in the forecast yesterday. The high 30 was. Sunny Sunday and a high once again of 30 degrees. Barely a breath of wind. 19 degrees, partly cloudy outside 680 CJOB. 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
14: So it's been a slow start to wildfire season in Canada in general, with 65 currently burning, but that number will rise.
13: Ottawa is leasing 10 more aircraft this season, including tankers and heavy lift helicopters. Global's Eric Sorensen has more on how Canada is preparing for the eventuality of more wildfires.
15: This wildfire, not far from Edmonton this month, was brought under control after several families were forced to evacuate. It's actually been a slow start to the wildfire season in Canada. 65 are burning right now, and that number will rise. Ottawa is leasing 10 more aircraft this season, including tankers and heavy-lift helicopters. Today, Ottawa said Canadians must prepare for wildfires and for smoke over wide areas.
16: We know that wildfires and other disasters are more frequent, more severe, more costly.
15: Indigenous communities are disproportionately affected, many in rural areas prone to wildfires, so governments and communities must work together.
17: To support not only evacuations, preparedness efforts, and safe relocations where communities can determine the supports that are necessary.
18: The Pacific El Nino current is warming up, though not expected to have much impact here till later this year or next year. In Canada, in spite of a cool, wet spring in many places, the wildfire season could still be significant. In the last 2 weeks, the weather fire index has been rising. Intense fires are already possible in the southern prairies.
19: Things are changing in a big way.
15: Global News meteorologist Anthony Farnell is watching heat and precipitation. It will be warmer than usual on the east coast and in the west, but in the west, there will also be less rainfall, so warmer and drier.
19: Now, the big problem is when you have less rainfall and more sunshine, more heat, you can end up with a high fire risk. And I do think that's going to come, especially later on in the summer out west.
15: Preparing for wildfire season comes as Ottawa also plans to build more pipelines that will increase carbon emissions. The Minister of Environment suggests green policies like electrification will keep Canada on track to meet its climate goals.
20: We have many tools that we need to reduce emissions across our country. That it does include industrial carbon pricing, but electrification of our economy is central to it as well.
15: But for now, and the foreseeable future, prepare for more wildfires in Canada. Eric Sorensen, Global News, Toronto.
13: After just being in the Okanagan last week, wildfires and the chance and the likelihood of fires is never far from the conversation. Pretty green out there right now, but that can change in a matter of a week or two.
14: In the meantime, you can read more at globalnews.ca on a report on protecting Nopaming Provincial Park. Mm-hmm. In the meantime, Greg, what's coming up in sports?
13: Find out why tonight's Bomber game is massively important, despite it being a preseason contest. And could the San Antonio Spurs force a game 7 in the NBA's Western Conference Final? Tyson Rewicki tells us. Coming up, 625 means sports. Brett, weather next.

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12: Yellow-coated heat warning is in place for much of Manitoba, including Winnipeg. Sunny and 33 today, 20 tonight, 30 tomorrow, 30 on Sunday. It is 19 outside, 680 CJOB. 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
14: Good morning. Tyson Rewicki with you at 625. It's the final preseason game for the Bombers tonight as they welcome in the BC Lions to Princess Auto Stadium. And while most of the Bombers veterans are resting for tonight's preseason finale, the ones who aren't have a more important role in this game. CJLB's Derek Taylor reports.
15: El Grismo will start tonight's game with Zach Kolaris not on the roster for this one. Come next Friday's season opener, the Bombers hope Kolaris will be healthy and remain so, allowing El Grismo to move into a support role. The 24-year-old says he's enjoyed his first CFL training camp and the payoff of getting to play in preseason games.
16: That's been awesome. I mean, obviously, we have a great group of guys, and it's been fun getting to work with them all camp. But it's always super fun when you get to go do it in a live situation and play football and, you know, actually get hit. That's part of what this game is, and that's what you love as a football player. So, you know, it's an awesome opportunity to go do it again this weekend.
15: El Grismo and Bryce Perkins are the only two QBs on the roster for tonight, so they will both get a lot of time against this Lions defense, one that will not have most of its starters in action. Blue Bomber Training Camp reports are brought to you by QP 204, representing healthcare support workers in the WRHA and Shared Health.
14: Pregame starts a little after 5 and kickoff is at 7:30, and we got you covered right here on 680 CJOB. In other CFL news, Jake Mayer was named the starting quarterback for Ottawa by head coach Ryan Dinwiddie. The 29-year-old Mayer spent last season with the Rough Riders as the backup to Trevor Harris and threw for just over 600 yards, two touchdowns, and two interceptions in limited action. Former Bomber Drew Brown will serve as the backup. The San Antonio Spurs destroyed OKC 118-91 to force a Game 7 in the Western Conference Final. The Spurs controlled the game right from the get-go, with Victor Wembanyama leading the way with 28 points in only 28 minutes. MVP Shai Gilgeous-Alexander struggled once again, only getting 15 points, shooting 33% from the field. Game 7 goes down on Saturday. The Toronto Blue Jays squeaked out a 2-1 victory thanks to a walk driving George Springer home in the eighth inning. Jays pitching was outstanding in this one, led by Patrick Corbin going five innings with four strikeouts. And speaking of Blue Jays pitchers, Max Scherzer will begin his road back to the major league roster on Sunday as he makes a rehab start with the AAA Buffalo Bisons against the Lehigh Valley Iron Pigs. Semifinal matchups are set for the IIHF World Championships. Canada will face Finland while Switzerland will take on the story of the tournament, Norway. Both of those games go down Saturday. Canadians in action at the Charles Schwab Challenge. Mackenzie Hughes is in the hut, sitting two shots back of the league. Adam Svensson and AJ Ewart are six shots back, both shooting an even round. And Sudarshan Yelamurahu finishes round at one over. Download the Jets at Noon podcast free now on Apple, Spotify, face-to-face on YouTube, so you can take Jets at Noon wherever you go, wherever you want. I'm Tyson Rewicki, and that's sports on 680 CJOB.
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21: Global news at 6:30, I'm Sarah McCarthy. Manitoba's budget bill has passed through a final vote after long days and some nights of heated debate. The move paves the way for the elimination of the provincial sales tax off of snacks, soft drinks, and prepared meals at grocery and convenience stores starting July 1st. Premier Wab Kanu's NDP government introduced the bill earlier this month and wanted it to pass into law before the legislature's summer break, slated to start Monday. The opposition Progressive Conservatives spent hours, though, including two very late-night sittings in the legislature this week, demanding that the government add an income tax cut to the bill. Restaurants feel like they're about to be put at a disadvantage in Manitoba. Restaurant owners believe they believe the same treatment as for the PST cut, or it's going to cost them business. Chris Barnier is a VP with Restaurants Canada and says Premier Wab Kanu is refusing to meet in the middle.
22: I understand that he's busy, but this is the top item in the budget, and this is an industry that employs 42,000 plus Manitobans, $3.5 billion in sales. So we're very hopeful that the Premier might reconsider it and meet with us.
21: The PST cut is set to cost the province $32 million annually, while saving the average household $75 to $100 a year. Jabs, heckling, and yelling, all actions you might not associate with leadership, but have become commonplace in the Manitoba Legislative Building. As this session comes to a close soon, Global's Marnie Blunt takes the pulse on the state of decorum and explains how political experts say This has gone too far.
0: Don't get in a mud fight with a pig because the pig will love it.
1: Insults and interruptions.
2: He knows I won't wrestle with a pig, but I will wrestle with a criminal like him.
1: Arguing and attacks.
23: Order!
1: And repeated calls to order echoing throughout the halls of the Manitoba Legislative Building throughout this past spring session of question period, being summed up by political analysts in a few ways.
24: The decorum's, I would say, terrible.
25: It's pretty abysmal.
26: The environment's toxic. I think that's the best way to describe it.
1: U of M political studies professor Christopher Adams says it goes beyond the theater that often comes with question period.
26: There's personal animosity between Abhi Khan and Wahb Kanu, and we've seen that the past few years.
1: And in the age of social media, the question period quarrels are more visible. But Mary Agnes Welch, a principal at Probe Research, says it could also be fueling the flames, so to speak.
25: I think whenever there's a good punch landed, you know, a good verbal punch landed in the House, both sides, perhaps particularly the NDP, tend to like to capitalize on that. Fundraising emails, a good TikTok clip.
1: As for what could put an end to the declining decorum, Adam says that's up to both sides of the floor.
26: My wife used to say to our kids, look, I don't want to know who started the fighting. I want to know who stops the fighting.
1: Marty Blunt, Global News.
21: A suspect has been charged following a homicide in Carmen. RCMP were called around 1:15 Monday morning. A vehicle was on fire inside of a self-storage compound on 2nd Street Northeast in the community. Police found a deceased man near the burning vehicle. Officers deemed his death a homicide and made an arrest this week. A 44-year-old Killarney man is charged with second-degree murder and remains in custody. Mounties continue to investigate. No one was hurt after an explosion at a St. Boniface industrial building. Winnipeg fire crews were called to a building on Mission Street yesterday afternoon around 3:30. Officials say a chemical tank exploded, causing a fire which extended to an exterior building. The hazmat team responded as well, but no chemicals were involved in the fire. WFPS Deputy Chief Scott Wilkinson says they're investigating.
27: We have no evidence yet exactly what the nature of the explosion was, possibly a chemical tank or other at these outbuilding, but there was no extension into the main building, and fortunately the crews are able to extinguish the fire quite quickly.
21: All employees got out safely before firefighters arrived. There were at least three other fire calls yesterday. Nobody was injured in any of them. The hot temperatures, though, made conditions challenging, and fire crews were rotated in and out so they could stay cool and hydrated. This, as we are in the middle of a heat wave across Manitoba. Daytime highs are expected to be in the 30s and overnight lows, the mid to low 20s, lasting into next week. Global's chief meteorologist Anthony Farnell explains the wind direction could help to avoid wildfire spread.
28: The forecast through this weekend is hot. Next week, there's another wave of some 30-plus degree temperatures coming. So I do think that at least in the next few weeks, it will be oscillating east and west. So no one area will stay dry and hot for too long, and that will help the forest fire season.
21: Last summer saw near record levels of wildfires in multiple provinces. It's 6:35.
29: With your traffic, I'm Adam Wilson. We're off to a nice start on the drive. Traffic nice and light, not spotting any issues out there. We do have new work happening westbound on Portage, some lane closures between Arlington and Banning. Over on Memorial, that's closed, Broadway to York. Eastbound St. Matthews, work happening in your curb lane, Wall to Minto. And northbound St. Mary's, work happening, Abenojimikina to Fermor. 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That's your 680 CJOB traffic.
12: The heat warning continues for much of, just looking at the map, it's in Manitoba, Saskatchewan, Alberta, as well as northwestern Ontario. In Winnipeg today, mix of sun and cloud with a high of 33. For tonight, partly cloudy, a low of 20. Tomorrow, mix of sun and cloud, southeast wind 30 to 50 kilometers an hour, the high 30. Sunday, sunny and 30. It is 19 outside 680 CJOB. 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It is Mackling and McGarry on this Friday, May 29th. Question of the day, by the way, at cjob.com for Mr. Furness. Don't call them first. You'll see why. Call Mr. Furness 204-832-6243. And the question we asked you yesterday morning, do you have air conditioning in your home? And 68% say yes, central air. Almost 13% said no. So that's a lot. 7% say yes, it's a wall unit. 6% say yes, window unit. 5% yes, portable. And just under 2% said yes, a combination of a wall, window, maybe a portable in there.
3: I have to double check this research or this number, but I'm pretty sure Manitoba as a province has the highest percentage of homes with air conditioning.
12: With air conditioning.
3: Yeah, I think BC, I think BC's the lowest, and I think Winnipeg or Manitoba's the highest.
12: Really?
3: Yeah, but I'll have to double check that. But something tells me that's the case.
12: You'd think Ontario, because given how humid it gets in southern Ontario.
3: Oh, man. That heat down east is something different than what we experience, that's for sure. And the cold. When it gets cold down there in the winter, I've been in Toronto at like minus 18, and it gets right through you. Unlike the cold here. Yeah, it's a dry cold, and everybody says, yeah, you're just making yourself feel better. No, it feels different. It hits different, just like it does on the West Coast.
12: Well, my dad, he had a business trip in Montreal when I was a little kid, and he still talks about how he's never, ever felt colder. And we had a colleague here, I don't know if you remember, many years back, who moved here from Montreal, and we asked him, are you ready for winter? And he said, no problem. You can dress for it here. You can't there because it just goes through your bones. So, yeah. In the meantime, you can cast your vote on that question of the day on air conditioning at cjob.com.
3: Oh, Manitoba has the highest percentage of households with air conditioning. Up to 90% of homes feature at least one type of cooling system. Ontario follows closely, where approximately 83 to 84% of households have air conditioning.
12: Okay. That's good to know. And thanks for that reminder. Yeah, I remember when I first heard that, I thought, wow, Manitoba leading the charge. Outgoing Winnipeg Fire Paramedic Chief Christian Schmidt has some thoughts on the future of the service.
3: Longer response times, understaffing, and a growing population are all causing stress. But Schmidt believes there are solutions to ensure a strong response for years to come. Here's Global's Vasilios Bellos with more.
4: More housing starts and new neighborhoods being built. But is Winnipeg's firefighter paramedic service ready for the increased demand?
5: Many of them cannot be serviced through our existing infrastructures.
4: Keeping up with that demand is top of mind for outgoing Chief Christian Schmidt, who says the consequences of not doing so would be higher wait times and more stress on first responders. One way to address this, adding more stations across Winnipeg.
5: This station was brought online, on time, and on budget.
4: As Schmidt nears retirement, he proudly points to the service's newest station in Windsor Park as an example that these can be built efficiently. But more equipment and trained staff are needed as well.
5: So that we can serve the community properly and people are not coming to work and being asked to do more than is physically possible.
4: As for expanding the current infrastructure, work at Station 40 is already underway, where much of the light fleet is currently maintained. The work will triple the facility size, allowing training and the ability to deploy first responders from the site.
5: Central Winnipeg has always been an area of Winnipeg where we experience high call volume. So it only makes sense that we deploy the resources from the central area.
4: The chief admits response times have increased in recent years, but a new priority call system has made a difference for the more urgent responses. Schmidt says times have improved to about 12 minutes on average, with a 9-minute response being the goal for priority one calls.
5: Well, prior to that, our response times were starting to push 14 minutes for a priority one call. That's simply too long. When somebody is without breathing or circulation.
4: With his July retirement looming, Chief Schmidt hoping the current efforts will make a difference and further supports can ensure a well-staffed, quick-responding service to help and protect Winnipeggers. Vasilios Bellos, Global News.
3: I appreciate that optimism from outgoing Chief Christian Schmidt, but man, I know that there's a lot of challenges over there. And just our societal ills right now are impacting not only police, but fire and paramedic services, overdoses, overtime. And then, like, it's, there's certain things you sign up for in a job or a career, right? And a lot of the things that even police officers are seeing right now, speaking to one police officer earlier this week, and it's like, you're not prepared for the first time you see, I won't say what he said, but it can create an absolutely visceral reaction. Never mind the mental anguish and the PTSD and all the things that it can create. Feeling for all frontline workers right now, because it feels like they are in a constant state of catch-up.
6: Yeah.
3: And that's not a fun way to work.
6: Well, especially with the overdose calls and the drug stuff. I mean, just this morning, I'm in my cab, and we come up Fort to cross Portage, because you can't turn left off of Portage onto Notre Dame. Well, you're not supposed to. See it happen all the time, but you're not supposed to turn left there. So we come up Fort, and we have the green light to cross Portage, and there's a guy walking across Portage at Notre Dame, just kind of like at a snail's pace, completely oblivious to the fact that there's an automobile approaching him. So he's in his own world. Yesterday I saw somebody who was like the building next door to us. So there's that little entrance lane that comes in off of Notre Dame that goes to the side of the building. And then there's another building right there. And there was a guy who was, it looked like he was trying to be Batman or something, like he was trying to scale the wall. He was just sort of shimmying along the wall, but he had his face to the wall and his hands were up, and he was, I don't know what was going through his mind other than probably high on something. And so when you see that many people who are under the influence of something, how many are under the influence to the point where that someone is going to have to call 911? And it's really frustrating to know. And I know people who work in the 911 system, and they're just overwhelmed by these calls. And how does that affect people who, like, what if you're having a heart attack or you're dealing with some other sort of medical emergency and everyone's tied up dealing with bringing people back from their overdose?
3: Yeah, and it just goes back to this whole desensitized thing where now it's like it's become, oh, I've seen this before. Becomes commonplace, which means you don't pick up the phone and say this is something unusual is coming or going on in a certain place. It's because it's not unusual, because you see it all the time.
6: You can weigh in at 204-780-6868, and particularly if you work for WFPS, we'd love to get your perspective on this. And do you have some optimism that things could get better? In the meantime, we're going to check your forecast and tell you we still have one more pair of tickets for tonight's Bomber game. Details on how you can win them next on The Start.
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12: That heat warning continues for much of Manitoba. In Winnipeg today, sunny to start, then a mix of sun and cloud with a high of 33. Tonight, partly cloudy, a low of 20. Tomorrow, a mix of sun and cloud. Southeast wind 30 to 50 kilometers an hour, the high 30. Sunday, sunny and 30. It is 19 outside 680 CJOB. 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
12: 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We've got tickets for the Bomber game for tonight. Preseason action, Lions in town, Princess Auto Stadium. Don't forget to try the meat pies. Ground beef, potatoes, carrots, onions, peas, corn, and gravy in a pie crust. I didn't get to try it. They dropped off samples, but Macklin, you had it earlier this week.
3: Sure did, Rewicki.
16: It was delicious.
3: It was delicious.
16: It just hit the spot. Hit the spot in the morning.
3: Yeah, I don't, you know, 34 or whatever we're going to be today, 33. Don't know if it's the ideal 33 degree meal, but it has all the fixings in there. So don't hesitate to give it a try. And how much is it? Like $7.50 or something?
12: Yeah, $7.
3: Yeah, super reasonably priced concession. Get two.
12: There you go. So we've got tickets for that. Tickets for Destination Dinner Stage, Can't Buy Me Love, The Beatles Forever, Thursday, June 4th. Today, the question we want to ask you is, what is something that you only get to enjoy for a brief time each year? And this is inspired, we think we casually mentioned it this week, but I really like this time of year because the cherry blossom trees come to life and the

0: There was this big storm. I can't remember if it was wind or hail or whatever, but the trees took a beating. So the beauty that was there was sort of torn to shreds.
1: And it's a brief encounter in the first place.
0: Yeah.
1: Yeah, so it's cut short.
0: Even yesterday, I went under them 2 days ago, and as they were coming to life, the smell was just so wonderful. And now that they're more open, the smell isn't quite as potent. Still lovely. So I enjoy it. I look forward to this, and I make sure to take it in and enjoy it and relish it, because it won't be year long.
1: And off the air, Brett McGarry, I want to scratch my eyes out.
0: Because
1: his allergies are acting up. This is how much he loves the cherry blossoms and the lilacs. He goes and rolls around in them. I want to scratch my eyes out.
0: Mackling's onto something there. So tell us, what is something you enjoy? It doesn't have to be something natural. It could be an event like the Kentucky Derby, the most exciting 2 minutes in sports. Happens once a year. It's 2 minutes and it's over. Tyson, what you got?
2: I mean, there's only one answer, not only for me, but for my whole family, and that's the Wendy's bacon portobello mushroom melt. Mm. It's the greatest fast food item that's ever been created, and I will gladly go, I guess, burger for burger with anyone. Like, Wendy's Canada, please, if you are listening, I think I've eaten more, or at least my family has eaten more bacon portobello mushroom melts than any other family in Canada.
3: Sponsor the Wendy's.
2: Really? Absolutely. Whenever it would come out, like, my brother lived really close to me when I was in high school, to my high school. And so I would just skip class and go to his place and get like 3 bacon portobello mushroom melts, and we would just eat them. And then I would go back to school and not even talk to him or anything or hang out. Just go there. He would order some burgers and pay him back, and then I'd leave. So Wendy's, please, I'm begging you. I know there's a new one going up.
1: I have not even tried this burger.
2: Well, you're missing out, Greg.
0: I haven't either.
2: You guys.
0: I love Wendy's, but I just don't live near one, and that's probably a good thing.
2: They just sprinkle something in there. I don't know what it is. I don't know if it's legal, but they sprinkle something in there.
0: What about you, Sarah?
3: Well, I have a feeling me and Forte have the same one, so feel free to chime in if it is, Jeff. But the lake, it's only a couple months out of the year, and that's I'm already feeling jealous of anyone who's got out already, especially with this weather. I'm probably not getting out to the lake camp, as we call it in northwestern Ontario, cottage, whichever. Weird, yes. And but yeah, just anyone, I'm probably not getting out there till the end of June, maybe. So just taking when the frozen tundra unfreezes and summer starts in Manitoba as well. Just that's a special brief time I enjoy a lot.
0: What about you, Mackling?
1: Well, it's just summer period. I was at an event last night, emceed the Stars Gala at the Western Canadian Aviation Museum. If you've never been there, by the way, go and take that in. It is spectacular. But it's summer. And I'm already thinking in my head about all the obligations that I have throughout the summer. And I'm already talking about something that's happening on September 14th. And it's like, are you kidding me? You're giving me something to put in my calendar for September 14th, traditionally the weekend when it all turns to garbage. I feel like it's already gone.
0: Before it starts?
1: Before it even starts.
0: And Forte, what about you?
4: Wow. August garbage. Mine was going to be when the leaves change colors. I know that they just came out right now, but like, I enjoy it when they change colors because you get like a week of like beautiful, all the different colors and it's all beautiful. And then it's like a week later, they're all on the ground. Like, it's so quick.
0: Yeah. I think this past fall it felt like it lasted a little bit longer. I think they started to turn early, but then I can't remember if we had rain.
4: The heat just kept going on. Like, it was hot until like end of October.
0: Yeah. But yeah, you're right. When they do, when we get those like quick sort of blink and you miss it, falls, that's no fun. And we would be remiss if we didn't bring this up, and listener Jordan has reminded us of a certain Seinfeld reference, the Mackinac peaches. That's not a real thing. Like, they just made that up.
1: They did make it up. Yes. Okay. Yes. There's been research done to figure out. Is there something we don't know about? Yeah, because it's completely fictional.
0: was it like 2 weeks the Mackinac peaches were in season?
1: Perfect moment, perfect. like juice.

0: zestiness, the tangy, the tasty. Yeah, all fake.
1: 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We'll pick our winners at 9:15. Sarah's got Global News at 7 next.

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9: Global news at 7 o'clock. The news is for Mr. Furnace. Don't call them first. 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Call Mr. Furnace, 204-832-6243.
10: Good morning, I'm Sarah McCarthy. Manitoba's budget bill, which includes a tax cut on some foods, has passed through a final vote after long days and some nights of heated debate. The move paves the way for the elimination of the PST from snacks, soft drinks, and prepared meals at grocery and convenience stores as of July 1st. The NDP government introduced a bill earlier this month and wanted it to pass into law before the legislature's summer break, which is supposed to start Monday. The opposition Progressive Conservatives spent hours, including two very late nights sittings this week, demanding that the government add an income tax cut to the bill. The food tax cut is estimated to save a family of four about $100 a year, as most food items are already tax-free. The bill also implements other measures promised in the budget, like increases to tax credits for homeowners and renters. The province is facing potential legal action over its decision to halt rebates for electric vehicles produced by automaker Tesla. Premier Wab Kanu told the legislature the government has received a notice from Tesla Motors Canada that it intends to seek a judicial review of that decision.
11: Tesla Canada intends to file legal action against us for cutting off Elon, and we have a simple message to them. Elon, get Donald Trump to stop the tariffs, and then we can talk about the EV
10: The NDP government launched rebates in 2024 of up to $4,000 for people who buy an electric vehicle. The government stopped the rebates last year for Tesla vehicles and vehicles made in China in retaliation for tariffs. Movers and shakers in Manitoba's crypto industry says they'll have no choice but to close up shop if new provincial legislation goes ahead as planned. If passed, the bills 20 and 39 would charge crypto miners and data centers up to 100% higher rates for electricity. They would also be forced to limit their power use at peak times. Jeff Hill, one of the investors behind a cryptocurrency mine in Arburg, says the move came out of nowhere.
8: It came completely out of left field for us. No one in the industry was consulted, asked, or even our hydro representatives don't know anything about it. So I'm not sure why they've decided that they need to land on us, but here they are.
10: The province had no comment on a potential lawsuit being threatened by the crypto mine owners and says it stands by what's in the proposed legislation. Manitoba has now reached the highest number of physicians to ever practice in our province. The provincial government and Doctors Manitoba say there are now more than 3,700 doctors in Manitoba. Health Minister Uzoma Asuguar says Manitoba has gone from among the lowest rates of primary care access in Canada to the highest. The province has seen a net increase of more than 355 doctors since 2023. Main Street Project's food bank is reopened now after 4 months since the fire at the Manwin Hotel. The smoke damaged much of their food supply. Cindy Titus, the director of development, says they're happy to be back and help feed people who need the food bank. But the shelves are still a bit bare. They're relying on the community to have more donations come in, which can be dropped off at 661 Main Street between 10 a.m. and 4 p.m. Monday to Friday. In other news, Health Minister Marjorie Michelle is defending the decision to restrict travel from three African countries after the World Health Organization said it recommends against any such measures. Michelle says Canada, the U.S. and Mexico need to align because of the upcoming FIFA World Cup.
12: People are traveling a lot during FIFA, and even if Canada still remains low risk, but we are taking all the precautionary measures.
10: Canada will pause some immigration and travel applications for 90 days and require a 21-day self-isolation period for recent travelers from Congo, Uganda, and South Sudan. An update on how Canada's economy fared in the first quarter of the year will be issued this morning by the country's national number cruncher. The data from Stats Canada is expected to feature some echoes of the war in Iran and Donald Trump's tariffs. However, forecasts suggest after a mild contraction in the final quarter of last year, the economy rebounded to start off 2026. And a heat warning remains in effect for basically almost all of Manitoba. Global's chief meteorologist Anthony Farnell tells us when this heat streak may come to an end.
13: The heat ends with rain, and that's generally a good thing for fire risk as well. But Manitoba just avoids that upper low. Tuesday, I think we start to see that next chance of showers and thunderstorms, but likely nothing severe at this stage.
10: Winnipeg supposed to get up to a high of 33 today and a low of 20. It's 7:05.
14: With your traffic, I'm Adam Wilson. Things are moving well so far on the drive, not spotting any issues. We do have work continuing on the east perimeter. That's going to slow things down in both directions between Dougald and Wenzel. Northbound Waverly, work continuing between McGilvery and Hennessy. Some lane closures heading through there. Southbound Plessis is closed starting at Dougald. And eastbound on Broadway, there's work happening in your curb lane, Barrowman to Maryland. London Drugs LD Extras members, your basket could be on London Drugs, plus a 1 million points grand prize. 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That's your 6 ADCJOB traffic.
15: That heat warning continues for much of Manitoba. In fact, much of Manitoba, Saskatchewan, Alberta, and northwestern Ontario for today in Winnipeg. Mix of sun and cloud with a high of 33. Tonight, partly cloudy, a low of 20. Tomorrow, mix of sun and cloud. Southeast wind 30 to 50 kilometers an hour, the high 30. And Sunday, sunny and 30. It is 20 outside 680 CJOB. 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It is Mackling and McGarry. This half hour is brought to you by the new Princess Auto. See you at the grand opening, June 2nd, 500 Panet Road. And all week long, we've been giving away, by the way, two prize packs for Princess Auto. Details in our next segment on the first one, which has been claimed already. And we'll explain why, because there was a unique circumstance involving one of our prize winners yesterday. that we sort of realized after the fact. Like, once we had selected them, we thought, this could go awry. So we'll just leave it there. And before we get into decorum at the ledge, just wanted to tip my cap to WFPS. We were just talking last half hour about the challenges our Winnipeg Fire Paramedic Service faces, and the outgoing chief is optimistic that there will be solutions and things can turn around. It was just outside, and there was a fire truck parked on Portage Avenue just west of Fort. I didn't see what was going on, but I'm assuming it was some kind of a wellness check, and I see a fire truck parked there more now that I think about it. Not every day, but it feels like every day, probably for that very reason. And we had a listener telling us they had somebody in their life visiting our courtyard for these kinds of emergencies all too frequently.
16: Yep.
15: So just wanted to say, hey, we appreciate you. But now let's talk jeers, jabs, heckling, and yelling. May not be associated with leadership, but have become commonplace during question periods at the Manitoba Legislative
16: Here's
15: Building.
16: Global's Marnie Blunt on the state of, or shall we say, the lack thereof, decorum in the chamber.
17: You know what a wise man once told me? Don't get in a mud fight with a pig because the pig will love it.
18: Insults and interruptions.
19: The Premier knows I'm Muslim. He knows I won't wrestle with a pig, but I will wrestle with a criminal like him.
18: Arguing and attacks.
20: Order! Order!
18: And repeated calls to order echoing throughout the halls of the Manitoba Legislative Building throughout this spring session's question periods, being summed up by political analysts in a few ways.
21: The decorum's, I would say, terrible.
22: It's pretty abysmal, I think, at this point.
23: The environment's toxic. I think that's the best way to describe it.
18: Experts say the tensions go beyond the theater that often comes with question period and are now out of control.
23: I think there's personal animosity between Abhi Khan and Wahb Kanu, and we've seen that the past few years. The barbs have been stronger this past year.
18: PC leader Abhi Khan says he's committed to changing.
19: I've committed to doing better, and I'm going to do better. I've shown that my commitment to reducing the heckling in the chamber and the way I handled myself in that committee. The concerning question is that the Premier refuses to.
18: Manitoba Premier Wahb Kanu saying last week he's trying to make light of it.
17: Oh, I like to have fun. The PCs are very dour and they're blocking you from having cheaper groceries, so I like to lighten the mood.
18: But pollsters say it isn't doing any favors in public perception.
21: I don't know whether or not this is really particularly adding more damage, but it's certainly not making people feel that a lot is getting done.
18: And in the age of social media, the question period quarrels are more visible. But it could also be fueling the flames, so to speak.
22: I think whenever there's a good punch landed, a good verbal punch landed in the House, both sides, perhaps particularly the NDP, tend to like to capitalize on that. Fundraising emails, a good TikTok clip.
18: It's prompted the House Speaker to ban certain words like racist and misogynist. But some say even that isn't the right approach.
24: It's a bad step because there's nothing wrong with describing someone's actions in a derogatory way if you have evidence.
18: What could finally put an end to the declining decorum? Adam says that's up to both sides of the floor.
23: My wife used to say to our kids, look, I don't want to know who started the fighting. I want to know who stops the fighting.
20: Order!
18: Marnie Blunt, Global News.
16: Order seems to be in short supply on Broadway at times. Doesn't it feel performative? I don't know. It might have been Christopher Adams that might have been saying that, within this age of social media, it might be making it worse. Or maybe it was Mary Agnes Welsh. I should have been paying more attention to the voices. But what was said really stuck out for me in the sense that, finding that hot clip, either of something that you've said that you feel is a dagger, and so you put it on your social media, or highlighting something the opposition has said to highlight their lack of decorum, their lack of understanding, and to sort of highlight what you see as a weakness on the other side. And so those 30-second, 20, 15-second sound bites, alive and well in politics right now.
15: Yeah, I mean, I had not thought of that possibility for the social media, and it just sort of weirdly ties into this random Instagram post that was talking about clipping and how clipping has become like a $40 billion business. And what they mean is that you've got long-form content that is then turned into short clips for whether it's Instagram or YouTube or TikTok or whatever, kind of like the boys at Jets at Noon do. They put the show up on YouTube, and then they'll go in and grab clips and share some of those. So, yeah, I guess maybe that's perhaps what they're looking for. They're looking for that viral moment, as some describe those kinds of things. And in certain contexts, I think that's cool. In this context, I don't.
16: Especially when it leads to, or doesn't lead in any way, shape, or form to solving any of the issues that we're dealing with. You know, I know the premier likes to have fun, and he has a certain wit and a certain way about him, and Abhi Khan has a certain way about him as well, and I think the two mix like oil and water, so that's a big problem in the first place. You hear Abhi Khan saying, well, I'm going to try to do better, but the other guy, and it's like, okay, sorry. Once you pull out the, but the other guy, the 17 words you said before that, I just totally forgot even what you said.
15: You can weigh in at 204-780-6868. In the meantime, at 7:13, let's take a peek at traffic weather, and then we'll explain what happened with the first prize pack of the day for Princess Auto as we get ready for the grand opening on June 2nd of their new store at 500 Panet Road. Next on The Start.

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1: 15-17 to 22-25, 27 to 3-2-5. 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
2: 717, 680 CJOB traffic. 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
16: There is work continuing northbound on Pembina. The ramp to head westbound on Apinogimikina is closed. That's going to cause some northbound delays. Northbound St. Mary's, work happening has you down to one lane between Apinogimikina and Fermor. Over at Nairn and Watt, there's work continuing. Expect that to be a slow spot on the drive. And eastbound on Academy, some work continuing in your curb lane, Harrow to Stafford. Jumpstart is building soccer pitches across Canada so more kids have places to play. Learn more at jumpstart.canadiantire.ca. That's your 680 CJOB traffic.
17: Yellow coated heat warning in place for much of the province, includes the city of Winnipeg. Daytime highs in the mid 30s and overnight lows in the high teens expected into next week. Today, sunny, becoming a mix of sun and cloud, although we're seeing a mix of sun and cloud now. So perhaps this is the order of the day. High 33 degrees, partly cloudy tonight, and a low of 20 tomorrow. Mix of sun and cloud, southeast wind at 30, gusting to 50. The high 30, sunny Sunday, no mention of the wind thus far, and a high of 30 degrees. It's already 20 under a mostly cloudy sky outside 680 CJOB.
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2: So this week we've got two prize packs for Princess Auto. One of them is two pairs of tickets for the grand opening concert on Tuesday, June 2nd, featuring Gord Bamford and Katie St. Germain. The other is one pair of tickets for that concert and a $25 gift card. So that prize package has already been claimed today by Rum Hut Kevin.
9: And the circumstance yesterday is that Kelly Aris won our text contest and Rumhut Kevin was the runner-up. The choice of prize, pair of tickets for the Bomber game tonight or Destination Dinner Stage Camp, I Me Love the Beatles Forever, one pair of tickets for the show Thursday, June 4th. Kelly took the Beatles tickets. Rumhut Kevin,
17: as you might guess by his nickname,
9: is a Bomber season ticket holder. So we said, do you want them? You can give them to somebody, or we can negotiate something here. We can declare that you will get one of the Princess Auto prizes today. So he said, yeah, I'll take the Princess Auto prize.
17: Okay, good. Excellent. Congratulations, Rumhut Kevin, for doing absolutely nothing.
9: Well, he was our runner-up. So, Rumhut Kevin, enjoy that. And we still do have the other Princess Auto pack that we'll give away a bit later. But if you want those tickets to the Bomber game tonight or for the Destination Dinner Stage for June 4th, we're asking you this morning about what's something that you enjoy every year, but it's only around for a brief time.
17: And fiddleheads. Sherry says fiddleheads and morel mushrooms. Make a trip to St. Leon's for all your local veggies. Sherry, do you work at St. Leon's? Because that sounds like a very well-crafted promotion for them. Which is a great spot. Do you ever go there?
9: No, I don't even know what fiddleheads are either.
17: Fiddleheads are, they sort of look exactly like the head of a fiddle. And it's sort of like a snail shape. They kind of wind themselves inside one another.
9: Yeah,
17: it's not a leafy, I don't know what it is. It's some sort of vegetable. I think they're most prominent down east. Like, I think PEI has a flourishing fiddlehead industry, but I could be wrong about that.
9: Hopefully we haven't ruffled any feathers in the fiddlehead community. But I've never heard of them, never seen them. Look, I want to try one. So thank you for that, Sherry. So we'll pick our winners at 9:15 for that. Text us something you look forward to every year, but it's only around for a little while. Greg, what's coming up in sports?
17: And no, Sherry doesn't work for St. Leon's. It says right in her text message. A former Blue Bomber QB has been sent to the bench, and did the story of the IIHF World Championships continue their Cinderella run? Let's find out, shall we? Tyson Rewicki has sports at 7:25. Brett McGarry has weather next.
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9: That heat warning continues for much of Manitoba, including Winnipeg. For Winnipeg today, a mix of sun and cloud with a high of 33. Tonight, partly cloudy, a low of 20. Tomorrow, mix of sun and cloud, southeast wind 30 to 50 with a high of 30. Sunday, sunny and 30. It is 20 outside 680 CJOB. 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
6: Good morning. Tyson Rewicki with you at 7:25. It's the final preseason game for the Bombers tonight as they welcome in the BC Lions to Princess Auto Stadium. And most of the Bombers veterans are resting for tonight's preseason finale. The ones who aren't, though, have a more important role in this game. CJOB's Derek Taylor reports.
23: The Bombers' starting receivers tonight are four American rookies and fourth-year Canadian Gavin Cobb. As a guy who's very familiar with the CFL, Cobb has a little extra to do in this game on top of just catching passes.
24: I think my role was really to, you know, be the leader in the group, you know, be able to direct traffic when guys look a little confused. You know, it's always going to be about communication, and, you know, that's what we pride ourselves on as a receiver group, is that we over-communicate everything. So, and that's going to be my role, communicate, make sure everybody's, you know, in the right spot, doing the right things at the right time. And I'm a big believer, man, we got to keep having fun. So I'm going to be preaching that all day long, like, keep having fun, run hard, play fast, and, yeah, have fun with it.
23: Cobb got into four games for the Bombers last season, starting three, including the playoff game. With how camp is gone, we should probably expect he's earned a lot more playing time this season. Blue Bomber training camp reports are brought to you by QP204, representing healthcare support workers in the WRHA and Shared Health.
6: Pregame will start just after the 5 o'clock news, and kickoff is at 7:30. We got you covered right here on 680 CJOB. In other CFL news, Jake Mayer was named the starting quarterback for Ottawa by head coach Ryan Dinwiddie. The 29-year-old Mayer spent last year with the Rough Riders as the backup to Trevor Harris and threw for just over 600 yards, two touchdowns, and two interceptions in limited action. Former Bomber Drew Brown will serve as the backup. The San Antonio Spurs destroyed OKC 118-91 to force a Game 7. The Spurs controlled the game right from the get-go, with Victor Wembanyama leading the way with 28 points in only 28 minutes. MVP Shea Gilgeous-Alexander struggled once again, only getting 15 points, shooting 33% from the field. Game 7 goes down on Saturday. The Toronto Blue Jays squeaked out a 2-1 victory thanks to a walk, driving George Springer home for the lead in the 8th inning. Jays pitching was outstanding in this one, led by Patrick Corbin going 5 innings with 4 strikeouts. And speaking of Blue Jays pitchers, Max Scherzer will begin his road back to the Major League roster on Sunday as he makes a rehab start with the AAA Buffalo Bisons against the Lehigh Valley Iron Pigs. Semifinal matchups are set for the IIHF World Championships. Canada will face Finland after their 4-0 victory over the United States, while Switzerland will take on the story of the tournament, Norway. Both of those games go down Saturday. At the French Open, Felix Auger-Aliassime won his second-round matchup against Argentina's Roman Burrachaga. Victoria Mboko moved on to the third round with a big win over Czechia's Katarina Sinikova, and Novak Djokovic will continue his quest for a fourth French Open title later this morning. Canadians in action at the Charles Schwab Challenge. Mackenzie Hughes is in the hunt, sending two shots back of the lead at 4-under. Adam Svensson and AJ Ewart are 6 shots back, both shooting an even round. And Sudarshan Yelamaranu, who finished his round at 1-over. Just a heads up today, Canada Soccer and head coach Jesse Marsh will officially unveil the team's 26-man roster for the 2026 FIFA World Cup tonight at 6 p.m. Central Time. Download the Jets at Noon podcast free now on Apple, Spotify, face-to-face on YouTube, so you can take Jets at Noon wherever you go, whenever you want. I'm Tyson Rewicki, and that's sports on 680 CJOB.
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25: Good morning. I'm Sarah McCarthy. A tax cut on some foods is set to take effect in Manitoba now after a late-night debate in the legislature.
26: Order, please.
27: After days of acrimonious debate, the NDP government's budget bill passed a final vote shortly after midnight. The bill eliminates the provincial sales tax on snacks, soft drinks, and prepared meals at grocery and convenience stores starting July 1st. The opposition Progressive Conservatives said the tax cut is small, about $100 a year for a family, and they wanted an income tax cut as well. The New Democrats said the Tory tactics threatened to delay the tax cut because the legislature is set to break for the summer on Monday. Steve Lambert, The Canadian Press, Winnipeg.
25: There's also a proposed bill in Manitoba that would limit where flavored nicotine vapes can be sold in Manitoba. Senior policy analyst of the Canadian Cancer Society, Rob Cunningham, says it's a good move.
28: We support the bill. It's dealing with flavored products. Flavors are a really important factor as to why youth are vaping. What the bill does, you know, is basically saying that in urban areas, that vaping products can only be sold in adult-only specialty stores.
25: Cunningham says they would like to see more action, though, noting youth will still be able to find ways to get their hands on vapes. A fight at a home in the Daniel McIntyre neighborhood turned deadly, and one man is facing charges. Winnipeg police were called to a home in the 700 block of Sargent Avenue around 11 Sunday morning. There were reports of a fight in the basement. Police found a 48-year-old man with serious life-threatening injuries, and he died in hospital. Officers say the suspect took off before police arrived, but he was arrested nearby. A 40-year-old man is now charged with second-degree murder and remains in custody. The homicide unit continues to investigate. Crews are battling an out-of-control wildfire in northern Manitoba. Fire WE3 is burning about a kilometer southwest of Chemehuevin Cree Nation, also known as Easterville. But authorities do not believe the community is at risk at this time. The fire is about 400 hectares in size. Crews are battling the flames from the ground and the air. The community is about a two-hour drive southeast of the Paw. Protecting Nopamine Provincial Park. A new report is out highlighting recommendations to protect the provincial park that was destroyed during last summer's wildfire season. The Wilderness Committee's Eric Reeder says better park management is needed, but the most crucial step, action on climate change.
29: Park needs time to recover. It needs some peace, and some of the activities that we have up in the park, we should probably get a handle on. There's a military training base that has been installed in there. They snuck in the 90s, and there was no public consultation or information about it, and they impact hundreds of square kilometers.
25: The group also wants to see all-terrain vehicles banned for the time being, as they only add stress to boreal caribou still recovering from last year's fires. It adds a ban on motorized boat travel on Flintstone Lake should also be instituted. The committee wants to see the Provincial Parks Act updated within a year's time and how it plans to reduce emissions and defend future fires. In other news, negotiators on both sides of the U.S.-Iran conflict believe they're at an agreement that could allow ships to start sailing through the Strait of Hormuz again. Under the Memorandum of Understanding, the strait would be open to ship traffic over the course of 60 days as the U.S. pulls back its blockade of Iranian ports. But the proposal leaves out any discussion of Iran's nuclear program. More from ABC's Mary Bruce.
2: News of this potential short-term deal came just hours after the U.S. and Iran traded strikes. But still, the White House insists the ceasefire is holding. The vice president telling reporters, quote, ceasefires are always a little messy.
25: That's ABC's Mary Bruce. Stats Canada will reveal how the ongoing tariffs and the Middle East war affected the economy in the first quarter of the year.
3: Economists widely expect growth to come in at 1.5% annualized for the first quarter. That would be a bit of a rebound after a mild contraction in the final quarter of 2025. StatCan said last month the economy grew modestly in January and February, but its early estimate for March suggested momentum stalled. The agency said seasonal maintenance in the oil and gas sector weighed on the industry in March, even as the Middle East conflict sent global energy prices soaring. Michelle Zedekian, The Canadian Press.
25: And Winnipeg community outreach groups have more boots on the ground this week, helping people get through this relentless heat wave. Matt Hall-Chucker is with the Downtown Community Safety Partnership.
4: All of our teams will have water on them, whether it's in the vans or they have a few in their backpacks or satchels that they carry around, and we'll offer it to anybody that needs it.
25: He says teams are also trained to spot signs of heat exhaustion or stroke and will get people to a cool place. It's 7:35.
18: With your traffic, I'm Adam Wilson. Things are moving well on the drive. We're not dealing with any stalls or crashes. We know that work continuing on the east perimeter, slowing things down in both directions between Wenzel and Dugald. Northbound Century, a few delays heading towards Ellis. And northbound on Lagimodiere, you're approaching Dugald. Northbound St. Mary's, work happening is slowing things down Avenue Jimikina to Fermor. And Portage Avenue East, work happening has the eastbound lanes closed, Main to Westbrook. Every day gets more expensive to get on the road, so leave the gas pump in the past. How? Try Transit, Winnipeg Transit. That's your 6 ABC JOB traffic.
9: That heat warning continues for much of Manitoba, much of Canada, in fact, including Winnipeg, with daytime highs in the mid-30s, overnight lows in the high teens expected into next week. For Winnipeg today, a mix of sun and cloud, high of 33. For tonight, partly cloudy, a low of 20. Tomorrow, a mix of sun and cloud, southeast wind 30 to 50 with a high of 30. Sunday, sunny and 30. It is 20 outside, 680 CJOB. Weather is for Ron Paul Garden Center, Winnipeg's number one Barkman concrete dealer, big enough to serve, small enough to care. 2641 St. Mary's Road. It's Mackling and McGarry as we listen to some Steam by Peter Gabriel on your Friday morning. This hour of the start is brought to you by the new Princess Auto. See you at the grand opening, June 2nd, 500 Panet Road. Before we tell you about some viewing options, I see Mr. Mackling has a cornucopia, a plethora of texts to serve to you.
12: Well, Jonathan hit the nail on the head as far as I'm concerned with regard to decorum in the legislature. He says, honestly, the whole situation with the arguing in the Manitoba legislature is embarrassing. These guys are getting paid by taxpayers, more money than most Manitobans make a year, and they spend it arguing and making petty comments like children. If anyone at a real job acted like that at work, they would be fired instantly. Their attitude shows a real disconnect from the average Manitoban.
9: I'm going to save that one because that's essentially what I've been saying for years, but Jonathan summed it up perfectly. So well done. And on the subject of fiddleheads and mushrooms,
12: Kent says fiddleheads are a fern starting to grow in spring and pick before they leaf out. Disgusting in my books, but lots of people love them. Lots in rural Manitoba. They say somewhere between a Brussels sprout and a bean on the vegetable tasting scale.
9: Oh.
12: So that you're not really selling it, as far as I'm concerned, Kent. But morels, I think I'm saying it right, are wild form of mushroom and are very tasty, fried up with garlic and onions. Brett, you'll be proud of me. I had a steak sandwich on my trip. It was a brisket sandwich in Hope, BC, and it had onions in it, and I ate them. Really? Yes.
0: Okay.
12: Didn't pick them out. Didn't ask them to be left out or anything. I was eating. I thought Brett McGarry would be very proud of me right now.
0: I thought you were going to say pickles.
12: No, let's not get insane.
0: One step at a time. Well, good for you. I would typically pick out the onions as well. So thanks for the education on fiddleheads, by the way. But yes, the Brussels sprouts. No thanks. Question of the day, by the way, for Mr. Furnace. Don't call them first. You'll see why. Call Mr. Furnace 204-832-6243. Has to do with air conditioning, so you can cast your vote on that. What kind of, do you have air conditioning in your home? CJOB.com. But in the meantime, Forte, what time is it? Was this the good, bad, and the ugly?
12: Good, bad, the ugly. In Enderby, BC, they used to have three buildings beside each other. It was a church, a beer store, and the RCMP. And we used to call it the good, the bad, the ugly when we would drive past it.
0: Oh, hey, before we tell you what's new with the movies, we're asking you this morning about what's something that you enjoy every year, but it doesn't last long. At 8:35, you could certainly call this one of those things. The Manitoba Motorcycle Ride for Dad is tomorrow, and we're going to speak with one of the founding fathers, Ed Johnner. There is an important update for tomorrow, and thanks to listener Perry at Malachi for flagging this, that there is a logistical change, at least in terms of the police escort. It won't be going all the way to the Downs as it typically does. So we'll get an update from Ed on what is happening this year. Before we go with what's new at the movies, put on our couch potatoes hats, want to talk again, in case you missed it earlier, about a movie that came out about a month ago that Mackling and the family saw last week.
13: And Mother always told me,
14: I knew you were different the moment you were born. You let your light shine into the world. Greatest
0: of all time. Michael, movie about the early part of Michael Jackson's life. It has made $800 million worldwide.
12: Oh, wow.
0: $326 million domestically, but I think the international attention this movie has gotten is a bit of a pleasant surprise for the studio, I'm sure. You saw it last week.
12: Did see it last week, and I enjoyed it, and I unapologetically enjoyed it. I know Michael Jackson is a controversial figure with regard to things that he's been accused of or had been accused of doing and being involved with when he was still alive. But this just sort of reinforced, this movie, A, reinforced my whole idea that Michael Jackson never had a childhood. I think we all knew that. And so it gave us some insight into a little bit into who he was growing up. Some of the things his father in particular put him through, the ways that he coped with this burgeoning stardom from the age of 10, all the rigors of the road and rehearsals and all the different things. And so I think if you're watching it through that lens, you realize, yeah, he was different. And he was different for a variety of reasons in a tremendous number of ways. The production is tremendous. There were a couple of times when I thought some of the concert scenes were maybe a little bit long. It's like, I didn't think I was coming to a concert movie. But that was because that was the only way to really highlight how talented Michael Jackson was and the impact that he had on music. So once again, I never say, you know, I enjoyed it. And if you like Michael Jackson's music, I suspect that you will too. The Jackson family were the producers, yes?
0: They were involved in this. Yeah, there was his nephew played him.
12: That's right. So I walked out of there going, I'm stuck between really enjoying this in terms of a piece of entertainment and wondering if that was also a propaganda piece from the family to sort of set the record straight on a variety of things. But I quickly threw that away and went, that was a great way to spend an hour and 30 minutes or so.
0: And, of course, the other caveat with that movie is they had shot a third act that got into one of the accusations that was leveled at him, and the like it was filmed. And then the lawyers looked into this old settlement with this family that was featured in that part of the story. And the settlement said, you're not allowed to feature this in any way, shape, or form for the purposes of entertainment. So they had to ixnay that whole thing and sort of just cobble together an alternate third act. So it's not meant to be sort of a whitewash or anything like that. They were going to go sort of warts and all approach, but they ended up not being able to legally. That's why it sort of ends after the bad part of his career. I mean, I don't mean like the album bad.
12: Right. Right. It reminded me just how good Off the Wall was as well. So anyway, yeah, if you even have an inkling to go and see this, do so.
0: Here's what's new this week.
1: New in theaters this week. Let's start with what looks to be a really interesting and creepy thriller, Backrooms.
15: I found a place.
16: A place.
15: There's massive in there.
1: Here's the movie's synopsis. A strange doorway appears in the basement of a furniture showroom. That's it. That's the synopsis. They find this magic doorway that leads into an endless maze of empty office rooms.
15: That's like a maze. It just goes on and on. Sometimes I'm scared I'll get lost.
17: I've never been out this far. There's something else in here.
1: It sounds kind of like when Homer Simpson went into the 3D zone. This one looks wild and is getting solid reviews.
15: Oh, God.
17: Pull me up, pull me up, pull me up!
19: Are you ready to step through?
1: Also new this week, Pressure, the untold true story of D-Day.
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22: If we delay, the enemy will slaughter every single one of us.
1: Brendan Fraser leads the cast in this one that looks at the 72 hours before D-Day as General Dwight D. Eisenhower and Captain James Stagg wrestle with what to do with some impending massive storms and how they will affect the decision to launch the largest seaborne invasion in history. It's getting great reviews. And finally, stand-up comedian Nate Bargatze makes his feature film debut in The Breadwinner.
23: The more chores you do, the more perks you get.
24: You're just getting us to do your work.
23: I like to think of it as our work.
1: His wife, played by Mandy Moore, hits it big on Shark Tank and has to go on a long business trip. So he has to keep the household together, even though he's a complete buffoon. We've seen this story countless times before, and by most accounts, this one does not do it well.
0: Does that make you sad, Mackling, that the Nate Bargatze movie is not getting good reviews?
12: It definitely does, because I think his form of humor is needed now more than ever. He works clean, as they say. Not that I have anything ever against a four-letter word, but the way he presents himself and his humor is some of the most inventive stand-up in a long, long time. I love his self-deprecation, but I was really worried that this would not translate into laying it out in story form. And it sounds as though my fears have been founded.
0: Okay. And by the way, this week on the Couch Potatoes, I will also tell you about The Housemaid, which came out late last year and was a big hit, made almost $400 million. It's a domestic thriller starring Amanda Seyfried, Sydney Sweeney, and Brandon Sklenar. And you can find it on Crave. It's been sitting on Crave for almost 2 months now, and I finally watched it this past weekend. It's a terrific domestic thriller. I'll add that it's got some amazing twists. When the twists are revealed, it kind of kills the movie's momentum. So it's an interesting storytelling technique. I won't say I was bored. I just at one point felt like, okay, can we get back? Can we get going again here? But it's all really interesting, and three amazing performances. Amanda Seyfried was one of the mean girls. Remember?
12: Yes, sure.
0: She's terrific. Sydney Sweeney continues to, she's a rising star and continues to climb the ladder.
12: I was going
0: to
12: ask you, Sydney Sweeney, like on the rise, right?
0: Yeah.
12: Not just because of her good looks.
0: She's hot. Yeah, she's hot and she has no problem showing it off.
12: She's got talent, right?
0: Yeah, she's terrific in this. And Brandon Sklenar is a name you might not know. He's been in a couple of things, but I feel like watching his performance in this movie is like watching a star being born.
12: Oh, okay.
0: And there's this, if you like steamy thrillers, they both take it off. So, and he's a hunky dude. So that's available on Crave. It's called The Housemaid.
12: Couch, what are you saying?
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0: 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Slow down, move over, and remember, they're not in your way. They're at work.
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4: 500,000 years ago, their kind dotted the landscape. Large herds of Andersons roaming the earth. Ravenous creatures with a tremendous appetite for knowledge and weather and traffic and sports. Sadly, hunters shot and killed the Hal Andersons for their pelts. 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
7: There is work continuing southbound on McPhillips. You're down to one southbound lane between Eames and Story. Expect some delays through there. Northbound Lagimodia, a few delays making your way to Marion. And westbound Nairn heading towards Watt. Northbound on Waverly, we have work continuing McGilvery to Hennessy. And westbound Portage, some new lane closures, Arlington to Banning. 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That's your 680 CJOB traffic.
6: The heat warning continues for much of Manitoba, including Winnipeg. And in Winnipeg today, a mix of sun and cloud with a high of 33. Partly cloudy tonight, a low 20. Tomorrow, a mix of sun and cloud. Southeast wind 30 to 50 with a high of 30. Sunday, sunny and 30. It is 20 outside 680 CJOB. 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
6: All right, Mr. Forte, Mr. Meckling, let's talk some hockey.
8: With the Montreal Canadiens playoff hopes dangling by a thread, so does the chance for a Canadian, I-A-N Canadian team, to win its first Stanley Cup in 33 years. The last team to do so, the 1993 I-E-N Canadiens. Is there any reason to believe next year or the year after that are any more likely to see the end of this awkward drought? John Shannon has thoughts.
9: It would appear that once again we will be adding another footnote in that annual storyline about Canadian-based NHL teams in the Stanley Cup. With Carolina up 3-1 against Montreal, there's a good chance the drought will be extended to 33 years since we last saw the NHL championship trophy being carried around the ice by a Canadian team. It's been so long, the names on that 93 Montreal roster, like Patrick Waugh and John LeClair, are now just distant memories for fans of Bleu Blanc et Rouge. Heck, the arena they played at is now a movie theater, and the so-called new arena is 3 decades old. Now, it's not like there haven't been chances for Canadian teams. The Edmonton Oilers were within 1 and 2 games of winning the Cup the past 2 seasons. And quite frankly, even those exploits feel so long ago for most of us. But when you look at all the other Canadian-based teams, there would appear to be little hope over the next few seasons for the Cup to come home. All the teams, including the Jets, have flaws, some bigger than others. The Flames and Canucks are now in full rebuilds. The Oilers and Maple Leafs have major stars and major issues. And the Senators and Jets, who have had some positive signs of late, just can't seem to get over the hump of being small Canadian-based markets in a sport that is growing into a big business. And that leaves, once again, Montreal to carry the banner of being Canada's best chance. And in reality, they probably are. Just not this year. You do have to wonder if this curse will ever end. And are there too many issues conspiring against the 7 teams and the rabid fans across this country? It certainly isn't for the lack of trying or the lack of stars playing in this country. I'm not sure we can put a finger on a singular reason for 33 years of disappointment. perhaps

0: We just wanted too much. And we put too much pressure and passion of our love of the game and the 32 pounds of silver. The old slogan, wait until next year, is growing thin. And I fear it will be one that will be used for many years to come.
1: Thank you very much, John Shannon. More hockey on Jets at Noon with Tyson and Jim today. Reggie Cicchini joins us at 8:05 for our weekly recap of all things U.S. That's next on The Start.
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8: Good morning, I'm Sarah McCarthy.
9: Order, please.
8: Late nights and early mornings, but the budget passes. Some not happy with the PST cut, though.
10: 7% advantage over struggling mom-and-pop restaurants.
8: And leaders' behavior in the legislature.
11: It's pretty abysmal.
12: The environment's toxic.
8: Manitoba's budget bill getting passed through a final vote after long days and some nights of heated debate. The move paving the way for the elimination of the provincial sales tax from snacks, soft drinks, and prepared meals at grocery and convenience stores starting July 1st. Premier Wab Kanu's NDP government introduced that bill earlier this month and wanted it passed into law before the legislature summer break, slated to start Monday. The opposition Progressive Conservatives spending hours, including two late-night sittings this week, demanding the government add an income tax cut to the bill. Now, the proposed PST cut to grocery stores isn't sitting well with local restaurants. The province is looking to remove the tax on most grocery items like prepared foods, like you would get at a restaurant. VP with Restaurants Canada, Chris Barnier, says this will take business away, and they're already struggling to stay afloat.
10: To have in the Manitoba budget as the signature, the top item, be a measure that is positioned as affordability, and what that measure is going to do is it's going to give big grocers and now convenience stores a 7% advantage over struggling mom-and-pop restaurants who are selling the same prepared food.
8: Barnier says he's been trying to get a meeting with Premier Wab Kanu to discuss solutions to benefit restaurants as well, but so far he's been told that the premier is busy. Jabs, heckling, and yelling. Actions you may not normally associate with leadership, but have become common in the Manitoba Legislative Building. As this session comes to a close on Monday, Global's Marnie Blunt takes a look at the state of decorum and explains how political experts say this has gone too far.
13: Don't get in a mud fight with a pig because the pig will love it.
14: Insults and interruptions.
15: He knows I won't wrestle with a pig, but I will wrestle with a criminal like him.
14: Arguing and attacks.
16: Order!
14: And repeated calls to order echoing throughout the halls of the Manitoba Legislative Building throughout this past spring session of question period, being summed up by political analysts in a few ways.
17: The decorum's, I would say, terrible.
11: It's pretty abysmal.
12: The environment's toxic. I think that's the best way to describe it.
14: U of M political studies professor Christopher Adams says it goes beyond the theater that often comes with question period.
12: There's personal animosity between Abhi Khan and Wab Kanu, and we've seen that the past few years.
14: And in the age of social media, the question period quarrels are more visible. But Mary Agnes Welch, a principal at Probe Research, says it could also be fueling the flames, so to speak.
11: I think whenever there's a good punch landed, you know, a good verbal punch landed in the House, both sides, perhaps particularly the NDP, tend to like to capitalize on that. Fundraising emails, a good TikTok clip.
14: As for what could put an end to the declining decorum, Adam says that's up to both sides of the floor.
12: My wife used to say to our kids, look, I don't want to know who started the fighting. I want to know who stops the fighting.
14: Marnie Blunt, Global News.
8: An arrest has been made after a man was found dead beside a burning vehicle in Carmen. Mounties responded to a self-storage compound of 2nd Street Northeast around 1:15 Monday morning. A vehicle was fully engulfed in flames and a deceased man was found nearby. His death was deemed to be a homicide and RCMP continued their investigation. A 44-year-old Killarney man is charged with second-degree murder. Anyone with more information is still asked to reach out to police. Nobody was hurt after an explosion at a St. Boniface industrial building. Winnipeg fire crews were called to the building on Mission Street yesterday afternoon around 3:30. The hazmat team responded as well, but no chemicals were involved in the fire. Deputy Chief of the WFPS, Scott Wilkinson, says the investigation is ongoing.
0: We have no evidence yet exactly what the nature of the explosion was, possibly a chemical tank or other at this outbuilding, but there was no extension into the main building, and fortunately the crews were able to extinguish the fire quite quickly.
8: Employees got out safely before fire crews arrived. And yesterday, there were at least 3 other fire calls. Nobody was injured in them, but hot temperatures made conditions challenging, and fire crews had to be rotated in and out to stay cool and hydrated. This says the Downtown Community Safety Partnership has more teams out and about helping people stay cool. Winnipeg and much of the province under a heat warning still. Daytime highs reaching into the low to mid 30s. Matt Halchucker of DCSP explains what they're doing on the ground.
16: We're going to be checking in the community, but we're also going to be monitoring for anybody that may be facing that extreme heat. So whether that's heat exhaustion or heat stroke, our teams are trained to spot the signs and know what to do if they see that. Help them cool down, give them water, find somewhere that has air conditioning, or support them by bringing them to a shelter that is open nearby.
8: He says they'll be handing out bottles of water, sunscreen, hats, and other items to help get people through this heat wave. It's 8:05.
18: With your traffic, I'm Adam Wilson. Things are moving well this morning. Traffic volume still on the lighter side. Northbound Pembina, a few delays with work continuing on the Abenogi-Mikina overpass. Northbound Keniston, some minor delays as you make your way to Cordon. And northbound Archibald heading to Nairn. Southbound on Plessis is closed between Dugald and the perimeter. And northbound Sherbrooke, we have work continuing starting at Broadway. Expect some northbound delays. Tackling a big backyard project this spring? Find great savings on everything you need during the deck and fence event at Home Hardware. On now till June 17th. That's your 680 CJOB traffic.
19: That heat warning continues for much of Manitoba, including Winnipeg. With Winnipeg today, a mix of sun and cloud with a high of 33. For tonight, partly cloudy and a low of 20. Tomorrow, mix of sun and cloud. Southeast wind 30 to 50 kilometers an hour with a high of 30, and Sunday sunny and 30. And that heat warning, by the way, extends into northwestern Ontario, much of Saskatchewan, parts of Alberta. Much of Saskatchewan is still under an orange level warning, which is more severe. In Winnipeg, it is 23 degrees outside, 680 CJOB. It is Mackling and McGarry. 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In our next half hour, the Ride for Dad is tomorrow. The Manitoba Motorcycle Ride for Dad in the fight against prostate cancer. And there is a bit of a logistical change tomorrow involving the police escort. So we'll share those details with somebody we have listed as a motorcycle badass on our schedule.
20: Founding father of the Motorcycle Ride for Dad. And when you talk about those moments, Brett, that are fleeting, that initial startup of the motorcycles at the Ride for Dad, I know that's one of your favorite sounds every year.
19: Yeah, up to 15. They're expecting up to 1,500 riders. And when you see them all get ready to go, when you hear them fire up their bikes at Polo Park. It's something spectacular. And looks like tomorrow's going to be a nice day for that. But in the meantime, Mr. Mackling, what do we do Friday mornings at 8:05?
20: We visit with our good friend, Washington correspondent for Global News, Reggie Cicchini. Reggie, good morning to you.
1: Happy Friday.
20: Indeed, it is. Although the days seem to sort of meld together these days, and it feels like maybe there's a little bit of a slow roll here to a deal or no deal as it pertains to Iran. Iran's been threatening U.S. bases. The U.S. is striking Iran, yet technically, is the ceasefire still in place? Where are we at?
1: So the ceasefire is still in place, even though the Americans yesterday said that Iran committed an egregious ceasefire violation by firing missiles towards its military assets in Kuwait. We also saw the Americans fire missiles and strike Iranian sites a couple of times over the last week, but they didn't consider that to be a ceasefire violation. Where do we stand right now? Well, remember a week ago, Donald Trump said that a deal was largely negotiated. Then he walked that back amid Republican pushback. Then the Iranians came out this week to say that there was an agreement that had been reached, and the White House pushed back on that. Then American officials yesterday said that it appeared that there was an agreement to a memorandum of understanding that would open up 60 days of talking to get to another agreement. So where are we at right now? The war is ongoing. The Strait of Hormuz is still closed. Iran still has its nuclear material. The president hasn't signed off on an agreement. The supreme leader hasn't signed off on an agreement. And that's where we are.
19: And the economy continues to get worse.
1: American economy, America saw the highest rate of inflation in the last 3 years yesterday because of higher oil prices because of the war in Iran. And we heard from administration officials repeatedly over the last few weeks that the economy was going to get better, that this war was going to make the world a safer place and things less expensive for Americans. And we are now seeing that is simply not the case. This is problematic for Republicans as they march towards those November midterms.
20: Let's shift our focus to trade. And the U.S. says that they will keep tariffs on Canada and Mexico, even if, and I don't know if should be in capital letters, CUSMA is renewed. Where are we at in those negotiations, Reggie? And I thought free trade was supposed to be just that.
1: I mean, it used to be until the American president kind of flipped things around last year and threw those global tariffs on all the countries. And yes, it was overturned, but there is a push to try and keep tariffs in place. The trade ambassador, Jameson Greer, speaking at Council on Foreign Relations earlier this week, said, look, the reality is tariffs are going to be a part of the everyday fabric between America and Canada if, when, or if not, there is a free trade pact extended. What does it mean? It means that those tariffs are going to be here. We don't know what it means. But we heard pushback from the prime minister yesterday. He was speaking in New York, saying that the tariffs are still an issue. It's going to be an issue for steel and aluminum and auto manufacturing, and really pushed back on it. But at the same time said that a stronger Canada is going to make America great again, saying that Canada should be able to diversify and do what it needs to do to strengthen its own economy, which will ultimately be in the best interest for America. When we go back to USMCA or CUSMA, those negotiations haven't even started yet with Ottawa. They're well underway with Mexico. The deadline is July 1st. They're likely going to miss that. Minister LeBlanc will be in D.C. this coming week to have his very first meeting about CUSMA, so stay tuned.
19: Meanwhile, the president had a third visit to Walter Reed Hospital in a year, and some are saying, well, what's the big deal? People go see the doctor, it's whatever. But, you know, what was the result of this visit?
1: Well, we don't know, other than Donald Trump saying that he aced it. We don't know what the tests were. We don't know what he went for, because he's been for a couple of physicals over the last several months. He had a CT scan last year, didn't explain what it was. We've seen bruising on his hand. The White House says that's from vigorous handshaking. We know he has a vein issue, which causes leg swelling, and we've seen the reports of him dozing off during long events. So there are questions over the president's health. You know, doctors that we've spoken with that have worked in the White House before have said this is simply what happens when you're 80 years old. You wind up at the doctor more often than not. But remember, Donald Trump and the people around him were very critical of the health and age of former President Joe Biden. It is now coming towards Donald Trump. The question is, what's going on? Because we haven't had anything official from the White House.
20: One of the conversations during the Biden administration, accusations from the Republicans was, oh, the Joe Biden and the White House are weaponizing the Department of Justice. The DOJ is now investigating Trump sexual assault accuser E. Jean Carroll for perjury.
1: There are ethical questions here from critics of, you know, the independence or what used to be independence or the Department of Justice, because it is acting on behalf of Donald Trump, but not even as a president. Look, this was a civil case brought by E. Jean Carroll that she was awarded tens of millions of dollars for in a defamation suit. They are now, the DOJ, looking into whether she committed perjury, into explaining on the stand if she was receiving outside money for assistance with her legal fees. It turned out she was getting some kind of outside money here, but it is now a bigger question of, you know, what is the Department of Justice ultimately looking for here? Are they looking to overturn the initial, you know, award that was given to E. Jean Carroll, or is this just to, again, bog down Trump accusers and those who are kind of adversarial of Donald Trump and kind of keep them in the legal system?
19: Reggie, we'll leave it there. Thank you as always, sir. Have a good weekend.
1: Thank you.
19: Global's Reggie Cicchini joining us live from Washington, D.C., and you can catch up on all things coming out of the White House at globalnews.ca, including Trump apparently wants to tear apart the World War II memorial fountain to make it look more like a pool. That sounds like it should be sacred, but I guess nothing's sacred with him. He can turn it into a big, beautiful pool. 8:14, traffic and weather next on The Start.

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13: We do have a crash southbound on Salter as you're approaching Higgins. Expect some southbound delays and use caution. Northbound St. Mary's, work continuing. You're down to just one lane between Abenoji-Mikina and Fermor. Some slow-moving traffic through there. Northbound Donald, minor slowdowns on your way to Broadway. And eastbound on Cordon, approaching Confusion Corner. Northbound Lagimodiere, some delays between Elizabeth and Dugald. And work happening on Marion has traffic down to one lane each way, Archibald to Panet. 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That's your 680 CJOB traffic.
14: So you will hear this for the next several days. Maybe by Sunday, we might be out of this yellow-coated heat warning. That's in place for much of the province, including Winnipeg. Daytime highs in the mid-30s and overnight lows in the high teens are expected into next week. Sunny today, becoming a mix of sun and cloud. Mix of sun and cloud now. Let's just say 33 for a high, partly cloudy tonight. Low 20, mix of sun and cloud tomorrow. The wind a little bit more of a factor tomorrow. Out of the southeast at 30, gusting to 50. High 30 once again, sunny Sunday, and a high of 30 Sunday. Right now, Humidex, the good old Humidex. Feels like 27. It's 23 degrees outside 680 CJOB.
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15: For a chance to win tickets for tonight's Bomber game or Destination Dinner Stage Can't Buy Me Love, the Beatles Forever, we're asking you, what's something that you enjoy every year, but you only get to enjoy it for a little while? This was me thinking about how the cherry blossoms have come out, but that doesn't last long, like a week, week and a half. The lilacs are out, but those go away after a little while. Jacob says, this happens only in the summer and only if the conditions are right. Summer thunderstorms. There's nothing more amazing than watching a storm roll in on the prairies. You watch the clouds approach, and if you're really lucky, the rain doesn't just gradually start, but rather you're just hit with a wall of water. And don't get me started on the lightning at night. Watching the flashes show the layers of clouds in the sky, it's a rare event and absolutely phenomenal. Indeed, if you're in a position where you can observe a storm, it's pretty cool. Get caught in one, not so much. And obviously, hopefully the storm doesn't cause any damage.
14: Yes.
15: But, there's something really mesmerizing about a big summer thunderstorm.
14: My buddy lives in BC. I shared this before. He says it's one of the things he misses most about Manitoba, and he says the list is pretty short, but that's right at the top of it.
15: So we'll pick our winners at 9:15, and it doesn't have to be a natural phenomenon. Could be a sporting event, could be a festival, whatever. Somebody mentioned Boo at the Zoo.
14: Yeah, good call.
15: 204-780-6868. Greg, what's coming up in sports?
14: Find out why tonight's Bomber game is massively important for several players. And could the San Antonio Spurs force a game 7 in the Western Conference Final of the NBA playoffs? Tyson or Wiki, Sports 825. Brett McGarry Weather next.
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15: Heat warning continues for much of Manitoba, including Winnipeg. In Winnipeg today, a mix of sun and cloud with a high of 33. Tonight, partly cloudy, a low of 20. Tomorrow, a mix of sun and cloud. Southeast wind 30 to 50 with a high of 30. And Sunday, sunny and 30. It's 23 outside 680 CJOB. 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
23: Good morning. Tyson Rowicki with you at 8:25. It's the final preseason game for the Bombers tonight as they welcome in the BC Lions to Princess Auto Stadium. And if all goes well and the starters stay healthy, it could be Taylor Elgersma's last action for a while. Here's CJOB's Derek Taylor.
24: Elgersma will start tonight's game with Zach Kolaris not on the roster for this one. Come next Friday's season opener, the Bombers hope Kolaris will be healthy and remain so, allowing Elgersma to move into a support role. The 24-year-old says he's enjoyed his first CFL training camp and the payoff of getting to play in preseason games.
25: That's been awesome. I mean, obviously, we have a great group of guys, and it's been fun getting to work with them all camp. But it's always super fun when you get to go do it in a live situation and play football and, you know, actually get hit. That's part of what this game is, and that's what you love as a football player. So, you know, it's an awesome opportunity to go do it again this weekend.
24: Elgersma and Bryce Perkins are the only two QBs on the roster for tonight, so they will both get a lot of time against this Lions defense, one that will not have most of its starters in action. Blue Bomber Training Camp reports are brought to you by QP204, representing healthcare support workers in the WRHA and Shared Health.
23: Pregame starts just after the 5 o'clock news, and kickoff is at 7:30. We got you covered right here on 680 CJOB. In other CFL news, Jake Mayer was named the starting quarterback for Ottawa by head coach Ryan Dinwiddie. The 29-year-old Mayer spent last season with the Saskatchewan Roughriders as the backup to Trevor Harris and threw for just over 600 yards, two touchdowns, and two interceptions in limited action. Former Bomber Drew Brown will serve as the backup. The San Antonio Spurs destroyed OKC 118-91 to force a Game 7 in the Western Conference Finals. The Spurs controlled the game right from the get-go with Victor Wembanyama leading the way with 28 points in only 28 minutes. MVP Shai Gilgeous-Alexander struggled once again, only getting 15 points, shooting 33% from the field. Game 7 goes down on Saturday. The Toronto Blue Jays squeaked out a 2-1 victory thanks to a walk driving George Springer home for the lead in the eighth inning. Jays pitching was outstanding in this one, led by Patrick Corbin, going five innings with four strikeouts. And speaking of Blue Jays pitchers, Max Scherzer will begin his road back to the Major League roster on Sunday as he makes a rehab start with the AAA Buffalo Bisons against the Lehigh Valley Iron Pigs. Semifinals matchups are set for the IIHF World Championships. Canada will face Finland, while Switzerland will take on the story of the tournament, Norway. Both of those games go down on Saturday. At the French Open, Felix Auger-Aliassime won his second-round matchup against Argentina's Roman Burruchaga, and Victoria Mboku moved on to the third round with a big win over Czechia's Katarina Sinikova. Novak Djokovic continues his quest for a fourth French Open title later this morning. Canadians in action at the Charles Schwab Challenge. Mackenzie Hughes is in the hunt, sitting two shots back of the lead at 4-under. Adam Svensson and EJ Ewart are six shots back, both shooting an even round. And Sudarshan Yelimarahu finished his round yesterday at 1-over. Download the Jets at Noon podcast free now on Apple, Spotify, face-to-face on YouTube, so you can take Jets at Noon wherever you go, wherever you want. I'm Tyson Rowicki, and that's sports on 680 CJOB.
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6: Good morning, I'm Sarah McCarthy. Manitoba's budget bill, which includes a tax cut on some foods, has now passed through a final vote after long days and some nights of heated debate. The move paving the way for the elimination of the provincial sales tax from snacks, soft drinks, and prepared meals at grocery and convenience stores starting July 1st. The NDP government introduced the bill earlier this month and wanted it passed into law before the legislature summer break, which starts Monday. The opposition Progressive Conservatives spending hours, including two very late night into early morning sittings this week, demanding that the government add an income tax cut to the bill. The food tax cut is estimated to save a family of four about $100 a year, as most food is already tax-free. But the bill implements other measures promised in the budget, like increases to tax credits for homeowners and renters. The premier says his government is facing the threat of legal action from the automaker Tesla. Wapkinew says Tesla Canada has served notice it will apply for a judicial review of the province's decision to end rebates for Tesla vehicles. Tesla was specifically excluded last year from the rebates in retaliation for tariffs imposed by the U.S. on Canadian goods, and Kanu says he will only change the policy if the tariffs are removed. Opposition leader Abhi Khan says the government should reconsider some of its contracts with U.S. companies.
7: Are there sectors in Aramark, food industry? Yes. Are there sectors in IT? Yes. I would also get rid of those. Are there sectors in buying digital hardware parts outside of Canada? Yes.
6: The premier's office distributed a letter from Tesla that says the move to end the rebates was procedurally unfair and done for an improper purpose. Local cryptocurrency operators are worried about keeping the lights on thanks to proposed provincial legislation. A bill introduced would charge cryptocurrency operations and data centers up to 100% higher rates for electricity. Another would allow Manitoba Hydro to temporarily reduce power to cryptocurrency operators at peak times to ensure stability of the grid. Jeff Hill, one of the investors behind a cryptocurrency mine in Arburg, says one of dozens, he says, are scattered across the province. We asked him if the legislation would mean the end of crypto mining in Manitoba.
8: Instantly. Vaporize the industry. And I would say that it would serve as a warning flag against any other industry that wanted to come to Manitoba, even if they had curtailable power.
6: The province says it stands by what is in the proposed legislation, though, and won't comment on a hypothetical lawsuit. An explosion rocking the St. Boniface industrial area yesterday afternoon. Winnipeg Fire Paramedic Service Deputy Chief Scott Wilkinson says crews arrived just after 3:30.
27: We had a report of a explosion and fire at an address on Mission Street. Our crews arrived to find a fire extending to a portion of an exterior outbuilding where there was some acetone and other storage, but they were able to quickly extinguish it and diminish the risk.
6: All employees evacuated safely before crews got there and no injuries were reported. The cause of the fire is under investigation. Community groups are helping out Winnipeg's most vulnerable this week get through this heat wave. Matt Hallchucker of the Downtown Community Safety Partnership says they are stocked with supplies.
28: We are one of the partnering organizations that gets some funding through End Homelessness Winnipeg. So they support by giving funds to organizations that hand out supplies to stay cool in the summer, so whether that's hats, sunscreen, water.
6: He says they do also accept donations at any time. In other news, some tickets to the World Cup in the U.S. are going for as much as $33,000 apiece. Attorney generals in two states issuing subpoenas to FIFA as part of an investigation into pricing practices. ESPN investigative reporter TJ Quinn explains what's driving the prices so high.
9: It's supply and demand. That simple. You've got a very small supply and you've got extraordinary demand for the World Cup, the world's most popular sport, once every 4 years. These stadiums only hold about 80,000.
6: FIFA said it would make some $60 tickets available at every match. And America has a new spelling bee champion. 14-year-old Shrey Parikh of California outlasted the entire field in the Scripps National Spelling Bee. Details from ABC's Danny New.
10: The 2026 Scripps National Spelling Bee came down to a dramatic, record-breaking spell-off Thursday night, with 14-year-old Shrey Parikh emerging as this year's champion.
11: P-I-T-T-A, Filippita.
12: That is correct.
11: Thank you.
10: After the 18th round concluded in our nation's capital, only two remained, thus necessitating an extra round where each competitor would have 90 seconds to spell the same set of words.
6: And Shrey spelling 32 words correctly. It's 8:35.
13: With your traffic, I'm Adam Wilson. We did have emergency crews on scene following a crash southbound on the Slaw-Redchuck Bridge. They have cleared, but the southbound curb lane remains blocked. Use caution while passing. Northbound St. Anne's, things are moving slow heading towards Fermor. And northbound Keniston approaching Grant. Southbound McPhillips, delays with work continuing just inside the north perimeter. And over on the east perimeter, some northbound and southbound delays with work continuing, Dugald to Wenzel. Every day it gets more expensive to get on the road, so leave the gas pump in the past. How? Try Transit, Winnipeg Transit. That's your 680 CJOB traffic.
15: We have a heat warning continuing for much of Manitoba. In fact, parts of Alberta, much of Saskatchewan, much of Manitoba, and even northwestern Ontario all under this heat warning. And in Winnipeg today, a mix of sun and cloud with a high of 33. Tonight, partly cloudy, a low of 20. Tomorrow, a mix of sun and cloud, southeast wind 30 to 50 kilometers an hour with a high of 30. And for Sunday, sunny and 30. It is 23 outside 680 CJOB. 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And you hear the sounds of the motorcycle. Tomorrow's a big day. I've for years now, I've sort of seen this as the unofficial kickoff for summer in a way, because it's such a cool event. It's the 18th Manitoba Motorcycle Ride for Dad.
14: Our next guest has become a good friend of this radio station, a good friend of Brett and I, and we'll have to ask him if he's comfortable with the moniker. Badass Motorcycle Dude. How you doing, Ed?
16: I'm doing great.
14: Ed Johnner, who has been one of the voices of this event since its inception, has an experience or two, not only with motorcycles, but the very reason we do this. But before we get into all that, Ed, some important changes for tomorrow, more specifically the police escort. How are things changing and how's that going to work tomorrow?
16: Yeah, we've run into a little bit of a hiccup with the parade westbound on Portage Avenue with construction past Sturgeon Road. The police don't have the three lanes that they need to do the police escort for the parade. So we're going to lose the police escort at Moray Street. Now, riders have the option of they can go southbound on Moray, go across the bridge, and take Roblin Boulevard out to the perimeter, or they can go north, down to Ness and work their way out through the city. What we're going to do, the executive and a lot of riders that I've talked to, is we're just going to keep riding westbound on Portage and we'll just have to obey all traffic rules and signals.
15: So how does it typically work with that escort? Like once it starts at Polo Park and it's kickstands up at 10 a.m., do you typically once you start, you just go and you don't stop all the way through?
16: Well, pretty much. We do stop to allow the group to come together. Sometimes it gets a little too far spread out. So the police will stop, you know, the front group so that the back can kind of bring up the rear end a bit and try and keep it as compact as possible.
14: So, Ed, I've just been thinking about this over the last little bit here. There are all sorts of runs and walks and cycles and motorcycle rides. These motorcycle rides for charity, worthy causes, to bring awareness, to raise funds, they're extra special. What is it about the motorcycling community that gets involved with these things? It's got to be more than just an excuse to ride their motorcycle through a red light on a Saturday afternoon.
16: Well, I think a little bit of it might have to do with age. You know, a lot of motorcycle riders are middle-aged or older. And, you know, obviously a lot of ailments come on in the later years of life. And prostate cancer is a prime example. You know, once you're over 40, you should be getting checked annually. It's estimated that 1.2 million Canadian men have prostate cancer, and 80% of them don't know it. And, you know, part of what we preach, so to speak, is early detection. Get tested regularly. Get that PSA test done. Once you're over 40, you want to be having it annually to monitor that PSA number.
15: And since 2009, the Ride for Dad has raised nearly $6 million for prostate cancer research and education in Manitoba. This year's goal is to match the record that was set last year of $762,000 raised. Any idea how many riders you're expecting?
16: Well, we were talking about this last night. Things are going along very well, and we're ahead of where we were last year when we had 1,300 riders. We were passing numbers around the table last night. We could see 1,700 riders tomorrow.
14: Whoa. Sorry now? Wow, that's a number, isn't it?
16: Ed? I mean, it's definitely a possibility. I'm just blown away. This province, the people and the generosity of the people of this province just never ceases to amaze me.
14: Well, you know, and this is the 18th annual, and sometimes these events get stale. They, you know, people turn their backs on them. They look for something else. This just seems to be growing every year. And I know that you can't do this without sponsors.
16: No, exactly. Princess Auto has come on board as a national sponsor, actually. And they have just been fantastic. But, you know, also so many other local sponsors, Winnipeg Police Credit Union, Windsor Plywood is another one. You know, the list goes on and on and on. There's just too many.
15: Now, tomorrow is going to be hot, but if memory serves, last year was also a hot day. And I've seen you in your motorcycle gear, Ed. It's not you're not wearing light clothes. Is it hard to ride in the heat?
16: It is, definitely, especially, I mean, if you're riding at a good pace, it's not so bad. It's always nice to have the wind in your face, but, you know, going slow is definitely very difficult in the heat, because not only do you have the heat from the sun, but you've got the heat from your bike, and it can get pretty warm. You want to make sure you're drinking lots of water.
14: Okay, Ed, so for those that maybe don't have a motorcycle and can't or won't participate that way, that doesn't mean you can't be involved. How do people without a bike get involved in this cause?
16: Well, you can pledge a rider, make a donation. Go online to ridefordad.ca/Manitoba and pledge a rider. If you know somebody that's riding, you know, give them a pledge, show some support for them. Also, from 4 o'clock to 8 o'clock today, will be set up at Earl's Polo Park with our registration tent And you can come down, if you don't want to do something online, you can come down and physically drop off a pledge down there.
15: I'm wondering, because you get to lead the parade, and that's obviously a big honor and a big deal for you, but is there any part of you that ever wishes you could hang back just so you can see all of those bikes roll out? I mean, that's one of my favorite parts of it is watching the bikes roll out in it's such organized fashion, but seeing all of the different kinds of motorcycles that are involved in this ride.
16: Well, I have to confess, I do take a walk around before we leave Polo Park while all the bikes are staged, and I may disappear for a few minutes and just take a walk and see what's out there, you know, not only for bikes, but something that's become a real thing with me is the number of dogs that do the ride. we've got one little great French bulldog that's done the ride for at least the last 10 years. And he was at registration last night, just the friendliest little guy, but it's so much fun watching them, you know, on the bikes, with their owners, doing the parade. It's just an incredible sight.
14: You can register today, right?
16: Absolutely. You can register today, tomorrow, and actually, even after the ride, you'll be able to continue to pledge online. That website is usually open till at least the end of August. So I would definitely encourage people to try and get it done, you know, at least by tomorrow, or the end of tomorrow, I should say. But rideforDad.ca/Manitoba and pledge a rider.
15: Ed Johnner, one of the founding fathers of the Ride for Dad in Manitoba, motorcycle badass, and our buddy. Have fun tomorrow, Ed. We appreciate you.
16: Thanks, you guys. Thanks for having me on.
15: And you can register today from 4 p.m. to 8 p.m. under the big tent at Earl's Polo Park. And you can also arrive early on ride day to avoid lineups. The registration table, merchandise, and various sponsor tents open at 8 a.m. on ride day, and you must be registered to ride. So once again, the ride goes out to Assiniboia Downs, and then riders will proceed north to Selkirk, Gimli, and back, culminating with a wind-up and awards reception at Cowboys Canadiens Windsor Park at 3:30, and it features a 50-50 draw, prize raffle, and motorcycle draw. And seriously, if you can go down there and watch them take off from Polo Park, it's so much fun, and seeing all the different bikes. And he's right, seeing the dogs and sidecars.
14: Yes.
15: The first time I saw that, I thought that is so much fun. And just the little kid in you who finds machinery cool. Like, I've never been on a motorcycle bike because I'm a scaredy cat. I'm a chicken. And it's probably never going to happen. So I get to kind of live vicariously through all these riders on their cool machines, and hearing that sound of 1,500 motorcycles fire up. You don't just hear it, you feel it.
14: Yeah, I don't usually use the word literally, but it is literally. I'm channeling my inner Rob Lowe that likes to use.
15: That's right, in Parks and Rec, right?
14: Yeah, I think that's the name of his podcast. But it's literally a spectacle. Like, this is something that you can enjoy whether you're a motorcyclist, never been, always wanted to, but never have. It's a way just to be a part of this event. Just drop by Polo Park, and when they fire up those engines, it is a spectacle. So good luck to everyone participating, and congratulations already. By the sounds of things, this could be yet another record-breaking endeavor for the motorcycle ride for Dad.
15: And if you're just out and about tomorrow in the car in sunny St. James, just be aware that this is happening and could cause some traffic hiccups on your drive. 8:48 with Mackling and McGarry. Traffic and weather in 3 minutes on the start.

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0: Adam Wilson.
1: We had an earlier crash southbound on the Slough Rebchuck Bridge. That's been cleared out of the way. All lanes are open again. A few southbound delays as things get moving. Northbound Lagimodia, some slow-moving traffic as you make your way over the Concordia overpass. And northbound Osborne approaching Confusion Corner. Northbound Pembina, delays with work continuing on the ramp to head westbound on Apinogimikina. And over on Memorial, that's closed, Broadway to York. 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That's your 6 ABCJOB traffic.
0: The heat warning continues for much of Manitoba, including Winnipeg, with daytime highs in the mid-30s and overnight lows in the high teens expected into next week. Today in Winnipeg, a mix of sun and cloud with a high of 33. Tonight, partly cloudy, a low of 20. Tomorrow, a mix of sun and cloud, southeast wind 30 to 50 kilometers an hour, the high 30. Sunday, sunny and 30. It is 23 outside, 680 CJOB.
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0: We have our second prize pack for Princess Auto. Two pairs of tickets for the grand opening concert on Tuesday, June 2nd, featuring Gord Bamford and Katie St. Germain. Wait for your cue to call for that. But if you want to win tickets for the Bomber game tonight or Destination Dinner Stage, Can't Buy Me Love, The Beatles Forever, Thursday, June 4th, we're asking you about something that you get to enjoy once a year, but not for long. And I was wondering how long it would take. Debbie was the first one, I think, who mentioned this. The whiteout, not every year and never long enough. Talking about the Jets.
3: Yes, and if you listened to John Shannon's commentary just before 8 o'clock this morning, that's been far too common for all Canadian teams, with the exception, I guess, of the Oilers the last 2 years. Just not enough Canadian hockey in the Stanley Cup playoffs. And Gerhard reminds us of this, that, well, listener Gary says this time might be over already. Gerhard says, the highly underrated time between warm weather arriving and mosquito season, the mosquito-free zone. What did Gary tell us just after 6 o'clock this morning?
0: That he was already trying to enjoy the evening and had to and swatted his first mosquito. Yeah. And listener Rui weighed in on the same thing, that he looks forward to this time of year because this is the time where really, well, although I think it was Jacob was telling me something yesterday about an infestation of army ants or something. I'll see if I can find that where in his neck of the woods. I have an infestation in Windsor Park. Yeah, he was saw somebody posting, anyone noticing big black carpenter ants in your yard this year? In Island Lakes, and somebody said yes, in River Park South.
3: Great.
0: So, but yeah, there's no cankerworms yet. There's no mosquitoes yet. There's no wasps yet. Ah! So it is that kind of, and now the plants are coming to life, so it's now green and beautiful.
3: Why is there always something?
0: Always got to be something just maybe it's there's always something just to make you appreciate the good things that much more. You want to go with that? I'm trying to find the sunny side.
3: I know you are, but it's not working.
0: I tried. Hey, well, let's give away those Princess Auto. We got two pair of tickets for the grand opening concert Tuesday, June 2nd. We'll take caller number 5 at 204-780-6868, and we'll wait 60 seconds or so to let our online listeners catch up and get in on that. Global News at 9 is next. The way she moved,
2: her hair, her face, her line. When games are played, when there's a trade, sports news has been made. You'll hear all about it. 25 after the hour on 680 CJOB.
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10: Good morning, I'm Sarah McCarthy. A tax cut on some foods is set to take effect in Manitoba now after a few late-night debates in the legislature.
11: Order, please.
12: After days of acrimonious debate, the NDP government's budget bill passed a final vote shortly after midnight. The bill eliminates the provincial sales tax on snacks, soft drinks, and prepared meals at grocery and convenience stores starting July 1st. The opposition Progressive Conservatives said the tax cut is small, about $100 a year for a family, and they wanted an income tax cut as well. The New Democrats said the Tory tactics threatened to delay the tax cut because the legislature is set to break for the summer on Monday. Steve Lambert, The Canadian Press, Winnipeg.
10: One man is dead while another is behind bars after a fight turned fatal earlier this week. On Sunday, Winnipeg police were called to a home around 11 a.m. in the 700 block of Sargent Avenue. Officers found a 48-year-old man with serious life-threatening injuries. He was taken to hospital in critical condition, where he later died. A suspect was found and arrested nearby with help from the WPS drone unit. A 40-year-old man is now charged with second-degree murder and remains in custody. The investigation is ongoing. Anyone with information is asked to reach out to police. A convicted sex offender from British Columbia who's high risk to reoffend is expected to live in Winnipeg. The Manitoba Integrated High Risk Sex Offender Unit says 59-year-old Marinus Willesmy had served three federal penitentiary sentences. Police say he has a history of violent and sexual offenses and has been rearrested about a month after every release. He served 20 years for the carjacking and abduction of a mom and daughter, forcible confinement, and weapons offenses. He was released in 2022, but about a month later was rearrested on weapons and threats-related charges. Then in February, he was released again, but was taken back into custody in March until his most recent release this week. Willamsey is must abide by specific conditions like not going to parks, being around schools or community centers. In other news, negotiators on both sides of the U.S. and Iran conflict believe they may have reached an agreement to allow ships to start sailing through the Strait of Hormuz again. Details from ABC's Mary Bruce.
0: This morning, sources tell ABC News U.S. and Iranian negotiators are closing in on a short-term deal to reopen the Strait of Hormuz. But President Trump has yet to give his seal of approval. Officials say the framework would see the strait fully reopened over 60 days, Iran loosening its chokehold on the critical waterway, while the U.S. gradually pulls back its naval blockade of Iranian ports.
10: The proposal, though, leaves out any mention of Iran's nuclear program, pushing negotiations on that back. Stats Canada says economic growth stalled out in the first quarter of the year, leading to a second consecutive decline in real gross domestic product.
13: Two straight quarters of economic declines meet some definitions of a technical recession, but the StatCan report paints a mixed picture. Over the past 6 months, we saw economic contractions in October and March, which weighed on the fourth quarter of 2025 and first quarter of 2026. When you annualize the quarter GDP figures, as economists typically do, it shows back-to-back contractions, a technical recession. Bay Street economists will no doubt be debating whether Canada is truly in a recession as they assess the depth of the downturn, but BMO's chief economist says, no, not really. Michelle Zedekian, The Canadian Press.
10: Manitoba's Motorcycle Ride for Dad is back this weekend. The annual event has raised nearly $6 million in our province and over $46 million worldwide. Ride for Dad spokesperson Ed Johnner says the money goes towards prostate cancer research and awareness. He says many people who have the disease don't even know they have it.
14: It's estimated that 1.2 million Canadian men have prostate cancer. 80% of them don't know it. So it's extremely important that if it's going to be found, you want it found early.
10: He expects 1,500 riders to show up for the ride on Saturday. And we're in the middle of a heat wave across Manitoba. Temperature highs expected to be in the upper 20s and low 30s into next week. Global's chief meteorologist Anthony Farnell explains that the wind could help avoid wildfires starting.
15: The forecast through this weekend is hot. Next week, there's another wave of some 30-plus degree temperatures coming. So I do think that at least in the next few weeks, it will be oscillating east and west. So no one area will stay dry and hot for too long, and that will help the forest fire season.
10: Last summer saw near record levels of forest fires in multiple provinces. Global News Time is 9:05.
16: With your traffic, I'm Adam Wilson. Not hearing of any stalls or crashes. Northbound on St. Mary's, work happening starting at Abenoji-Mikina has northbound traffic lined up to Meadowood. Northbound Kenniston, some delays between Taylor and Corridon. And northbound on Lagimodière as you're heading towards Grassy. Work continues on the east perimeter, delays in both directions, Dougal to Wenzel. And work happening southbound Highway 7 is slowing things down as you make your way to the north perimeter. Tonight's Lotto Max jackpot is $10 million, and there's more. 10 chances to win $100,000. Play responsibly, 18 plus. That's your 6 ABC JOB traffic.
17: That heat warning continues for much of Manitoba, including the city of Winnipeg. In Winnipeg today, a mix of sun and cloud with a high of 33 degrees. For tonight, partly cloudy, a low of 20. Tomorrow, a mix of sun and cloud, southeast wind 30 to 50 kilometers an hour with a high of 30. Sunday, sunny and 30. It's 24 outside 680 CJOB. 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In our next segment, we will give away our tickets for the Bomber game tonight and Destination Dinner Stage Can't Buy Me Love, The Beatles Forever, Thursday, June 4th. And then, Mackling, at 9:35, we're going to be making a connection between mental health and hockey.
18: Our guest is an avid, if not rabid, hockey fan. But as we wrap up Mental Health Awareness Month, she has a tale, a personal struggle with mental wellness that ties into the fortunes the good, bad, and otherwise fortunes of the Minnesota Wild, a promise that she made to herself. And also we'll talk about life in North Carolina and how that part of the country has become hockey country quite organically over the last three decades.
19: All right, looking forward to that. But this morning we want to tell you about a new partnership between an incredibly generous family and a Manitoba school division.
18: This week, the Schroeder Foundation announced an initial $1.5 million investment in Seven Oaks School Division and Terra Food Services, Inc., to ensure students have the support they need to learn, grow, and thrive. Terra Bay Food Services, Inc. is a charity wholly supported by the Schroeder Foundation. Terra Bay Advisory Committee Chair Dwayne Brothers is our guest this morning. Dwayne, good morning.
20: Good morning.
18: Great to have you back on the program. And congratulations on this newest arrangement, and this time with Seven Oaks School Division. Tell us a little bit about what this money is going towards.
20: Well, it was fantastic. We had a great meeting with their board of trustees. We had a wonderful celebration this past Wednesday at Garden City Collegiate. In terms of the contribution, we have capital improvements at Elwett Community School, kitchen upgrades up to $70,000. We've got another $550 going into kitchen upgrades at Garden City. We have $200,000 of in-kind contribution of kitchen equipment going to Garden City in the range of $200,000. We're also providing money for food, for additional food. We know that the province and the federal government have universal food care, but we find that some schools need more. So it's an extra $70,000 going to Elwick School. At Garden City, it has to be determined. It's going to start off at 70, but probably given the size of the school, it's going to be increased. We also have a food hamper program to send food out to needy families that are identified by school administration to the tune of another $72,000. And we also have staff. We have five community outreach workers who spend time finding those kids who have high levels of absenteeism and building relationships with those kids, getting out and knocking on doors, building relationships with their parents, and seeing ways to get those kids back engaged in school. We also provide six kitchen staff that will work in the kitchens at the school. So that's where it's starting off at Seven Oaks School Division for now.
19: And how is it determined, you know, who gets what? Was it just sort of like asking the schools what are the areas of need?
20: Well, the bottom line is the province and Seven Oaks School Division believe in a universal program so that it doesn't stigmatize kids and they're identifying who needs and who does not. So all kids get food. In terms of the community outreach workers, the Seven Oaks School Division and their team at Garden City do a fantastic job of identifying those kids who have extra needs. And so working with those administrators, the community outreach workers will have those students identified and will reach out and make those contributions and those connections.
18: Dwayne, you've been part of the education system for a long time. Talk about why nutrition is such a big deal, the role that it plays, and a lack of nutrition, the detriments that it can create.
20: Well, I think everybody is aware that you can't learn if you're hungry. We have seen over the years that when kids get a warm breakfast, and it's more than just a piece of toast, it's a warm breakfast, they are more ready to learn in the morning, and providing them with warm lunches also is beneficial for those afternoon hours. It's just common sense for us.
19: Well, yeah, like as adults, if we get hungry and say we forget our lunch or whatever, we just kind of go, okay, well, I'll eat when I eat and suck it up and power through. But, you know, when you're a kid and you're hungry, it can be tough to focus on anything else.
20: Absolutely, and that's why there's going to be food available for all of these kids.
18: Dwayne, this is fantastic. For those unfamiliar with the Schroeder Foundation, what do they do and their unique relationship with Winnipeg? Just give us a high-level look at that before we let
20: Walter
18: you run.
20: Walter and Maria started the Schroeder Foundation, I believe, in 2015, I believe. Walter owned one of the largest bond rating services in the world. That's how he made his money. And he decided to give it all back. He's now dedicated his service to philanthropy. He's built a $600 million hospital in Toronto. His connection to Winnipeg is they both grew up in the North End, and then they went to Daniel McIntyre Collegiate in the West End. Maria grew up in a family that did not have a lot of money, And back when she was in grade 11, she was told that she needed to go to work to raise money for the family. The principal of the school, a Dr. Morgan, actually came to the home, said, "You're one of the smartest kids in the school and family. Please, let's see this young lady come back to Daniel McIntyre and graduate." And he provided her with some money to make sure that she could come back to school. When Walter and Maria were financially put together after their business was sold, they said, "It's time for us to pay this back. We need to duplicate what Dr. Morgan did for us, and we can do it for a lot of kids." And so that's why he puts money into Winnipeg.
18: Some incredible stories. It's a wonderful organization that does great things all across the country. But Winnipeg, obviously, and you just highlighted why, so special to the Schroeders. Dwayne, thank you for this, and thanks for staying connected with us. We appreciate you.
20: Have a great day.
19: Dwayne Brothers joining us live on CJOB, the chair of the Terrebay Advisory Committee. Once again, the Schroeder Foundation announced an initial $1.5 million investment in Seven Oaks School Division and Terrebay Food Services, Inc. to ensure students have the support they need. It is 9:13 with Mackling and McGarry. 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
11: 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Yellow-coated heat warning in place for much of the province. It includes the city of Winnipeg. Daytime highs in the mid-30s and overnight lows in the high teens expected into next week. Mix of sun and cloud today. High of 33, partly cloudy tonight, low of 20, mix of sun and cloud tomorrow. Southeast wind, that's the difference tomorrow, 30 gusting to 50, and the high 30 for Sunday, sunny, high of 30 degrees. Right now it's 24, outside 680. CJOB, losing track of the days,
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12: What is something that you get to enjoy every year, but not for long in that year? Whether it's something natural, like the whole thing that kicked this off was me enjoying the cherry blossoms making their arrival, but lamenting that they're gone very quickly. Sandy says she's got a cherry blossom tree in her yard, but only gets to enjoy it for 4 years before it starts. It's already turning green. But it could be an event, could be like a special festival or maybe a sporting event, like a 100-yard, 100-meter sprint. All that excitement and hype for 10 seconds, not even.
11: Every 4 years, not even once a year. Is it quadrennial? Is that what you call it?
12: Sure.
11: Yeah.
12: Let's go with that. One of our pre-runners up, Bradford, tongue-in-cheek. Well, not tongue-in-cheek, I'm
11: sure.
12: I bet
11: you it's not tongue-in-cheek.
12: For celebratory. My son, when he cleans his room.
11: Yeah, that's like the coming and going of Haley's Comet at my house.
12: Then another pre-runner-up, you pick strawberries. The season is just too short some years, and I actually just miss it some years. It's so short.
11: Have you ever done that berry picking?
12: Yeah, I did it once. Went out to, what's the name of the farm out by Stonewall? Does it start with an R? Shoot, drawing a blank. Yeah, I'll try to find.
11: Did you enjoy it?
12: I loved it.
11: Oh.
12: It was fun, and the berries were so fresh. It was terrific. Boonstra Farms.
11: Oh, Boonstra Farms. Yeah, that's one of the more well-known ones. Couldn't think of it.
12: Yeah, it was great. And then so the experience was really neat. The berries were awesome. Like, probably the best strawberries I've ever had. And then we got to stop in Stonewall. I think we stopped at a place called Sig's and had it's just a little greasy spoon diner and had a delicious burger and fries. Great day.
11: Full experience. I love it, McGarry.
12: This is our a runner-up here is going to get a prize. So Darren pointed us to something he calls the Gold Eye Run.
11: You'd have to tell us more about this. I don't think this is one of those runs. I think it's the run of the Gold Eye fish.
12: Yeah.
11: Yeah. In the Winnipeg River in the fall. Lac-Tabani, Manitoba. God's country, declares Darren. It's almost like a feeding frenzy once you know an area. Fisherman's code. Ha ha. Yeah, he's not telling us. When people ask, I just say up around the corner down the stream where they seem to be at a certain time of year. Once they start biting, you can catch 20 in 10 minutes. Smoked gold eye is wonderful. Just did a batch last weekend, and there's about 13 M's here to represent from Darren.
12: Yeah, we were asking, what's the gold eye run? This sounds like a potential small town salute. No, he means a literal run of gold eyes.
11: We were getting excited. Oh, yeah, we can talk about that. We can talk about it anyway.
12: So that's neat. But our winner today is Jim, who says, so my wife has a fruit garden at home. Gooseberries, sour cherries, Nanking cherries, crab apples, rhubarb, Saskatoons, and much more. And when summer hits, there are lots of goodies to eat, but it doesn't last long. And when it starts and my wife can't find me, she knows to look out to the garden. She says, I look like a 12-year-old jumping from one bush to the next. So, Jim, that's cool. And I've never had gooseberries, but Saskatoons, I've never actually had a Saskatoon berry, but I've had Saskatoon pie. And my dad used to talk about these Saskatoon pies, and I thought, what's a big deal? Now I get it.
11: I used to boycott Saskatoon berry pie.
12: Is it called Saskatoon?
11: Yep. It's good. It's good. I grudgingly say it's really, really good.
12: So, Jim, you win. You get to pick out of the Bomber game tonight. Or tickets for Destination Dinner Stage Can't Buy Me Love, The Beatles Forever, Thursday, June 4th. And we'll offer Darren the other prize. Greg, what's coming up in sports?
11: A former Blue Bomber quarterback has been sent to the bench. And did the story of the IIHF World Championships continue their Cinderella run? Let's find out, shall we? 9:25 next. Tyson Ricky, sports.
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19: 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It's the final preseason game for the Bombers tonight as they welcome in the BC Lions to Princess Auto Stadium. And most of the Bombers veterans are resting for tonight's preseason finale. The ones who aren't have a much more important role in this game. CJOB's Derek Taylor reports.
20: The Bombers' starting receivers tonight are four American rookies and fourth-year Canadian Gavin Cobb. As a guy who's very familiar with the CFL, Cobb has a little extra to do in this game on top of just catching passes.
21: I think my role was really to, you know, be the leader in the group, you know, be able to direct traffic when guys look a little confused. You know, it's always going to be about communication, and, you know, that's what we pride ourselves on as a receiver group, is that we over-communicate everything. So, you know, it's going to be my role to communicate, make sure everybody's, you know, in the right spot, doing the right things at the right time. And I'm a big believer, man, we got to keep having fun. So I'm going to be preaching that all day long, like, keep having fun, run hard, play fast, and, yeah, have fun with it.
20: Cobb got into four games for the Bombers last season, starting three, including the playoff game. With how camp is gone, we should probably expect he's earned a lot more playing time this season. Blue Bomber training camp reports are brought to you by QP204, representing healthcare support workers in the WRHA and Shared Health.
19: Pregame starts just after the 5 o'clock news, and kickoff is at 7:30. And as always, we got you covered right here on 680 CJOB. In other CFL news, Jake Mayer was named the starting quarterback for Ottawa by head coach Ryan Dinwiddie. The 29-year-old Mayer spent last season with the Rough Riders as a backup for Trevor Harris and threw for just over 600 yards, two touchdowns, and two interceptions in limited action. Former Bomber Drew Brown will serve as the backup. The San Antonio Spurs destroyed OKC 118-91 to force a Game 7 in the Western Conference Final. The Spurs controlled the game right from the get-go with Victor Wembanyama leading the way with 28 points in only 28 minutes. MVP Shai Gilgeous-Alexander struggled once again, only getting 15 points, shooting 33% from the field. Game 7 goes down on Saturday. The Blue Jays squeaked out a 2-1 victory thanks to a walk driving George Springer home for the lead in the 8th inning. The Jays' pitching was outstanding in this one, led by Patrick Corbin, going 5 innings with 4 strikeouts. And speaking of Blue Jays' pitchers, Max Scherzer will begin his road back to the Major League roster on Sunday as he makes a rehab start with the AAA Buffalo Bisons. Semifinal matchups are set for the IIHF World Hockey Championships. Canada will face Finland while Switzerland will take on the story of the tournament, Norway. Both of those games go down Saturday. Canadians in action at the Charles Schwab Challenge. Mackenzie Hughes is in the hunt, sitting 3 shots back of the lead. Adam Svensson and AJ Ewart are 6 shots back, both shooting an even round. And Sudarshan Yellamaranu finished his round at 1 over. All 4 will be teeing off later. And just a heads up, Canada Soccer and head coach Jesse March will officially unveil the team's 26-man roster for the 2026 FIFA World Cup tonight at 6 p.m. Central Time. I'm Tyson Rewicki, and that's sports on 680 CJOB.
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3: Global News at 9:30, I'm Sarah McCarthy. Manitoba's budget bill has passed through a final vote. It happened very early this morning, or today, around midnight, after long days and nights of debates that were heated at times. The move paving the way for the elimination of the provincial sales tax from snacks, soft drinks, and prepared meals at grocery and convenience stores starting July 1st. The NDP government introduced the bill earlier this month and wanted it to get passed into law before the legislature's summer break, which is set to start Monday. The opposition Progressive Conservatives said the tax cut wouldn't amount to much because most groceries were already exempt, and its projected savings pale in comparison to higher property taxes, gas prices, and other costs being faced by Manitobans right now. And restaurants feel as though they're about to be put at a disadvantage in Manitoba. Restaurant owners believe they deserve the same treatment when it comes to the PST cut, or it will cost them business. Chris Barnaghy is the VP with Restaurants Canada and says Premier Wab Kanew has not met with him.
23: I understand that he's busy, but this is the top item in the budget, and this is an industry that employs 42,000 plus Manitobans, $3.5 billion in sales. So we're very hopeful that the Premier might reconsider it and meet with us.
3: Budget documents say this move will cost the province $32 million a year, with savings for the average household of $75 to $100 a year. A suspect has been charged following a homicide in Carmen. RCMP were called around 1:15 Monday morning. A vehicle was on fire inside of a self-storage compound on 2nd Street Northeast in the community. Police found a deceased man near the burning vehicle. Officers deemed his death as a homicide and made an arrest this week. A 44-year-old Killarney man is charged with second-degree murder and remains in custody. Mounties are still investigating. The province is facing potential legal action over a decision to halt rebates for electric vehicles produced by Tesla. Premier Wab Kanew told the legislature the government has received notice from Tesla Motors Canada that it intends to seek a judicial review of the decision.
24: Tesla Canada intends to file legal action against us for cutting off Elon, and we have a simple message to them. Elon, get Donald Trump to stop the tariffs, and then we can talk about the EV rebates.
3: The NDP launched rebates in 2024 of up to $4,000 for those who buy an electric vehicle. The government stopped the rebates last year for Tesla vehicles and vehicles made in China in retaliation to tariffs. Manitoba has now reached the highest number of doctors to ever practice in our province. The provincial government and Doctors Manitoba say there are now more than 3,700 doctors in Manitoba. Health Minister Uzoma Asaguar says Manitoba has gone from having some of the lowest rates of primary care access in Canada to the highest. The province has seen a net increase of more than 355 physicians since 2023. Stats Canada says our country slipped into a technical recession in the first quarter of the year. The agency says growth stalled in the first quarter and real gross domestic product was slightly negative on an annualized basis. That's two straight quarters that real GDP has declined in Canada, though the data paints a mixed picture for the economy.
4: Prime Minister Mark Carney says his meetings with China in Beijing earlier this year were important for the relationship between our countries in, quote, need of a reset. Carney's comments in New York came ahead of his expected meeting today with the Chinese foreign minister in Ottawa. He will be in Canada for 3 days that will also include meetings with Foreign Affairs Minister Anita Anand. 1,500 motorcycles are expected to roll down Portage Avenue in support of Manitoba's Motorcycle Ride for Dad event. Ride for Dad spokesperson Ed Johnner says things are lining up perfectly for Saturday's drive.
5: We're ahead of last year, and last year we had 1,300. The forecast is spectacular. It's going to be a hectic, busy day. We've still got our parade going out Portage Avenue, westbound on Portage Avenue. We'll lose our police escort at Moray Street, but we're encouraging everybody to keep riding westbound on Portage Avenue.
4: The charity has raised nearly $6 million for prostate cancer research since 2009. And a heat warning remains in effect for just about the entire province of Manitoba. Global's chief meteorologist Anthony Farnell tells us when this heat streak may come to an end.
6: The heat ends with rain, and that's generally a good thing for fire risk as well. But Manitoba just avoids that upper low. Tuesday, I think we start to see that next chance of showers and thunderstorms, but likely nothing severe at this stage.
4: Winnipeg will get up to a high of 33 today and a low of 20. Global News Time is 9:35. 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
25: That heat warning continues for much of Manitoba, including the city of Winnipeg. In Winnipeg today, a mix of sun and cloud with a high of 33 degrees. For tonight, partly cloudy, a low of 20. Tomorrow, a mix of sun and cloud, southeast wind 30 to 50 kilometers an hour, the high 30. Sunday, sunny and 30. It is 24 outside, 680 CJOB. 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In our next segment, we'll check in with Hal Anderson to find out what's coming up on Connecting Winnipeg. But right now, our guest is a 25-year-old doctoral student in sport management who spends, their words, not ours, an embarrassing amount of time thinking about hockey.
26: I don't believe there's any such thing, Brett McGarry, as an embarrassing amount of time thinking about or talking about hockey. PucketWeBall.blog is our guest's little corner of the internet where those two worlds collide, the rink and the research. Two recent posts I found on X spoke to me, so I reached out to our next guest. One is for its look on how Raleigh, North Carolina became a hockey town, and another on how a promise to see the confetti have made this conversation possible. We say good morning and welcome to the start, Rhea Price. Good morning, Rhea.
27: Good morning. How are you guys?
26: Doing really well. And before we get to those other two topics, something that you wrote about yesterday. You dropped a summary of a paper you wrote on the impact of CTE, chronic traumatic encephalopathy, on athletes. I know it's impossible to summarize 20 pages of research into a couple of minutes of conversation here, Rhea, but may we ask what stands out most about how professional sports leagues and maybe even college sports have treated studies, and this is my opinion, on solid evidence on the cause and effect of CTE?
27: Yeah, so this paper was part of my doctoral coursework for this semester. I'm in sports management. My focus is sociology, specifically injury culture and professional hockey. So, of course, I am around this realm a lot. But what really stood out about the research that we did on the CTE was, and actually made me a little bit angry as I researched it, was just how long the knowledge has been known to the leagues. And I will say the CDC and the National Institute of Health agree with you. There is a solid evidentiary link between head trauma and CTE. The NFL litigation is the most documented of this. They had internal research. They had outside neurologists raising the alarms. And the institutional response was to found counter studies and more manage the PR problem. And the NHL is a little different. Their litigation is still unfolding, but it's a similar pattern of that slow acknowledgement, heavy reliance on the CBA, and the legal arguments that because of our labor laws, because the players are unionized, these tort claims are preempted by federal labor law. And so they go through the CBA arbitration instead of civil court. But the main argument that they have is, of course, that this is a contact sport and you assume the risks. And I think that may hold up for a broken nose or a torn ACL. But with the science on the CTE showing us that it's this cumulative neurological damage, these players really couldn't have meaningfully consented to it because that full picture wasn't disclosed to them. So I think the simple answer is that leagues have treated that solid evidence the way that a lot of organizations will treat inconvenient evidence, and they've kind of run out the clock on that as long as they were able to.
25: So in the meantime, as we wrap up Mental Health Awareness Month, pardon me, can you tell us about your promise to see the confetti?
27: Yeah, so this was a post that I debated for a while on publishing. That piece has been written since April, because it is personal in a way that a lot of my writing isn't. I write about hockey. I inject myself and my fandom into it. It's creative nonfiction. But at the end of the day, it's still just about the hockey. And this was something different. And I wrote this piece about a very specific time in my life where I was struggling with mental health. It was right at the beginning of COVID. So I'm sure that you can imagine that that compounded. And I made myself maybe a silly little promise that I would stick around until the Minnesota Wild won the Stanley Cup. And I would see Jared Spurgeon lift it, and I would stick around for the confetti at the parade. And it was just one of those vivid and specific things that I could look at and say that I have not seen this yet. I have to stay to see that. And I think that's what the point of that post was, is that when you're in the kind of darkness, that the big reasons don't really reach you. Like, someone can tell you that it's going to get better, and they can tell you to think about the people that you love and all of that, and that's all true, but it doesn't really sink in for a lot of people. And for me, for a hockey team that was genuinely terrible at winning the cup, I say that with love. They were something to kind of hold on to. And eventually it got to the point where it was less about a promise and more because I just wanted to see my team play and things were better. But I think people dismiss fandom, especially sports fandom, as some trivial thing, but there's a real attachment and hope to it. And sometimes something silly and non-consequential like that is the best question. Or the best answer when you're looking for an answer to that question. So I would say if you're struggling to find your confetti, so find the one small specific thing that requires you to still be here, and it doesn't have to make sense to anyone else.
26: Well, Rhea Price, I can tell you, I now have two reasons that I'm grateful that the Minnesota Wild have never won the Stanley Cup. Of course, they are one of our arch regional rivals. Right. And so rivalries are a big part of sport, big part of the conversation. And maybe we can tie that into this next topic, the Carolina Hurricanes. One victory from advancing to the Stanley Cup final, where I suspect, should they advance, they will be the heavy favorites against the Vegas Golden Knights. Both teams would be in search of their second Stanley Cup championship. Talk about how hockey culture has developed over the past 30 years in that part of the southern United States.
27: Yeah, so I talked a lot about being a Minnesota Wild fan, but I do call Raleigh home. And I think what's happened over the last couple decades in Raleigh is that hockey has stopped feeling like something that was imported here and has started feeling local. So when the Hurricanes first arrived, there was definitely this perception that hockey belonged somewhere else, in colder cities and older markets, places with generations of tradition behind them. But instead of trying to recreate that northern hockey culture in North Carolina. The sport kind of developed its own. And honestly, if you go to a playoff game today, the city is very much in the spirits of it today. It's going to feel more like a Southern college football game or ACC basketball than the stereotypical image people have of hockey. Tailgates for hours, there's smoke in the air, the fans are outside in 80 degrees wearing jerseys. There's a football stadium 50 feet to your left. So it's just something that feels very uniquely Raleigh. And I think the culture adapted hockey to the region instead of the region adapting itself to hockey. And a lot of that is because the Southern hockey fans had to actively choose this sport. There wasn't this inherited expectation to care about hockey. People here fell in love with the energy and the atmosphere and the community around it. And over time, it's built a really authentic culture because it was built from the ground up. And I will say winning mattered, too. I think the 2006 Cup gave the Hurricanes a sort of permanence here. So there was like a generational fandom that was born from that, because there's an entire group of children and young adults in North Carolina who grew up with playoff hockey as just a normal part of their life. And for them, it's not the Northern sport anymore. It's simply their sport. It's their hometown team. And I think the Carolina and Vegas Stanley Cup final would actually say a lot about where the NHL is today. 20, 30 years ago, probably people would have looked at that matchup as evidence that the league has maybe expanded too much, or that it's out of market too much and too far out of the traditional markets. But I think both of these fan bases have built, or both these franchises have built real fan bases and traditions and identities that are tied to their cities. And just for Carolina specifically, the Hurricanes have become so woven into day-to-day life. And it's just like, even I'm in my job, which is not related to the Hurricanes at all, and we had a casual Friday, wear your hockey jersey day today. And of course, we're right in the middle of the South for that. So I think it's just become its own thing here.
26: And you mentioned ACC basketball in particular, and the fervor and the life that it takes on. But I think you're right with regard to, you know, Gary Bettman is vilified in many markets across North America. We lost the Jets to Arizona, but of course we have the NHL back in Winnipeg now. And I think that Gary Bettman would probably be pretty proud of what happens should Vegas and Carolina meet coming up in the next week or so in the Stanley Cup final, because those are two markets, as you say, years ago you might have gone, what are they trying to do? Why are they trying to force feed this sport on other parts of the country? Rhea, this was a wonderful conversation. Can we do this again sometime?
27: Absolutely. Thank you so much for having me.
26: You can find her on X. Marzi is her persona on X, if you'd like to connect with her. And Puckett, weball.blog is where her incredible articles or insightful writings live. Brett McGarry.
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26: 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Yellow-coated heat warning in place for much of the province, including the city of Winnipeg. Daytime highs in the mid-30s, overnight lows in the high teens expected into next week. Today, a mix of sun and cloud for the rest of the day and a high of 33. Partly cloudy tonight and a low of 20. A mix of sun and cloud tomorrow. The wind factor, southeast wind 30, gusting to 50, the high 30. Sunny Sunday and a high once again of 30 degrees. It's already, we've got barely any wind. It's already 24 degrees outside 680 CJOB.
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0: We're going to start the show after the news here at 10 o'clock with the head of the paramedics union in Winnipeg. More ambulances are needed. More paramedics are needed. Some of the information that you're about to hear might shock you. It shocked me. Also, tough trivia. Lots of winning on the show today. Tough trivia for Santa Lucia Pizza. And we'll play Total Recall at the end of the show for two tickets to that grand opening concert at the new Princess Auto Store Tuesday with Gord Bamford and Katie St. Germain. The Omega block continues. Yeah, sunny and hot weather today through the weekend and even into next week. We're going to talk to a guy who calls himself Bad Weather Kyle. He's the first guy that I heard talk online about this Omega block. And so Kyle is going to join us from Alberta, weather specialist in Alberta. I've got some interesting news from the Prairie Dog Central Railway that I'll share with you this morning. And I think, I don't know if you're going to be as excited as I am about it, but I'm excited about it. Also, Brett McGarry, one of the couch potatoes. We'll see if we have time for his weekend viewing options. And also, Tamana Kang, 5 weekend events. So we'll try and get both of those features in. After 11:30, we're going to talk to Dr. Cyrus Dirksen. One of the topics will be the number one habit that destroys adult friendships. 2 hours of Connecting Winnipeg coming up here right after the news next.
1: I usually have a pretty good guess when you throw out those teasers like that.
0: Yeah.
1: And your conversation with Cyrus later on. Oh boy, I don't know. I guess I'm going to have to tune in to find out.
0: I hope so. That's the whole point of not saying anything now, just teasing you. Yes.
1: Hal Anderson, thank you, my friend.
0: Thank you.
1: We have a great weekend. And of course, coming up just after 5:13, 5:14, 5:15, Richard Kluche, and the news from 4 until the news at 5, live at 5. And then it's Blue Bomber Football, Derek Taylor, Doug Brown, and a host of cast of thousands will bring you the final preseason of this CFL schedule for the Winnipeg Blue Bombers tonight. The BC Lions come to town. Very few veterans, which means the young guys, the young players who've been begging for, asking for, and earning an opportunity will get every opportunity to prove themselves tonight at Princess Auto Stadium. I will be part of that broadcast team tonight. Drop by the pregame tailgate area. It's an absolute blast. Would love to see you. Come and say hi. Sarah McCarthy's delivering global news straight to until 11:30. Jeff Forche, Master Control, thank you for all you do. And to our listeners, our radio family, thank you for spending some time with us this morning on The Start. We'll talk to you Monday morning at 6 a.m. sharp.

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8: Good morning, I'm Sarah McCarthy. Manitoba's budget bill has passed through a final vote after long days and some nights of heated debate. The move paving the way for the elimination of the provincial sales tax from snacks, soft drinks, and prepared meals at grocery and convenience stores as of July 1st. Premier Wab Kanu's NDP government introduced the bill earlier this month and wanted it passed into law before the legislature's summer break slated to start Monday. The opposition Progressive Conservatives spent hours, including two very late nights into early morning sittings this week, demanding that the government add an income tax cut to the bill. The Manitoba Integrated High-Risk Sex Offender Unit says a convicted BC sex offender will be living in Winnipeg. Global's Matthew Merkel has details.
9: Police say 59-year-old Marinus Willems has a history of violent and sexual offenses. He served three federal penitentiary sentences and is being rearrested about 30 days after every release. Willems was behind bars for 20 years following the abduction of a mother and daughter. He was charged with forcible confinement, assault, and weapons offenses. He was released in 2022, but was picked up about a month later on weapons and threats-related charges. Willems was released again in February, but was brought back into custody in March. He got out of prison again this week in BC and is expected to live in Winnipeg with specific conditions. Matthew Merkel, Global News.
8: Winnipeg community outreach groups have more boots on the ground this week, helping out people during this relentless heat wave. Matt Halchucker is with the Downtown Community Safety Partnership.
10: All of our teams will have water on them, whether it's in the vans or they have a few in their backpacks or satchels that they carry around, and we'll offer it to anybody that needs it.
8: He says teams are trained to spot signs of heat or heat exhaustion or stroke and will get people into a cool place. 1,500 people are getting ready to hit the streets for Manitoba's Motorcycle Ride for Dad tomorrow. Since 2009, the organization has raised close to $6 million for prostate cancer research. Ride for Dad's Ed Johnner says early screening can be the difference between life and death.
11: It can save your life. I was diagnosed at 49 with prostate and kidney cancer, but both were caught extremely early and treated very successfully. And I don't want to say simply, but it makes it a lot easier if it's detected earlier. If you're going to get it, and one in nine Canadian men is going to, you want to find it early.
8: Prospective riders should register today to avoid long lineups tomorrow. And if you want to be the Scripps National Spelling Bee champion, well, it's not enough just to know how to spell, but you've got to be fast, too. ABC's Dave Packer has more.
12: It went down to the wire at the Scripps National Spelling Bee Thursday. A tie between Sri Parikh and Ishan Gupta forced a lightning round spell off. Both given 90 seconds to spell as many words as possible. And 14-year-old Sri put his lips into overdrive.
13: Paraglin.
14: Draglin.
13: Draglin. Homeland.
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12: Motoring through.
13: Chikungunya.
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12: Correctly spelling 32 words, beating Ishan's 25.
13: You are the 2000.
12: 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Dave Packer, ABC News.
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8: We still have that yellow-coated heat warning in place for much of the province, including Winnipeg. A mix of sun and cloud today, reaching a high of 33, a high UV index as well, 8. Tonight, partly cloudy, a low of 20. Tomorrow, a mix of sun and cloud again, southeast wind, 30 gusting to 50 kilometers an hour, a high of 30. And Sunday, more sunshine and a high of 30. Right now, it's 24 outside of 680 CJOB.
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17: Based on our data, we feel that we need an additional 8 ambulances. That'll be about 120 paramedics.
18: That is retiring WFPS Chief Christian Schmidt. You've been hearing a lot of him on the air here over the past few days. He's retiring after over 3 decades in the service. So more ambulance, by the way, good morning, more ambulance needed, more ambulances needed, more paramedics needed. But just how bad is it? Our Richard Kluche asked the chief.
19: What are response times like? If somebody is having a heart attack, are they getting the help that they need as quickly as they did, say, 10 years ago?
17: So the answer to that, short answer, is no. Service is busier. The closest units are often not available because they're already tied up on another emergency incident. So the units are having to travel further to get to either the fire or the patient's side. We have data that indicating that our first arriving firefighter paramedics are arriving in about 9 minutes and 42 seconds. First arriving ambulance at priority one medical calls. Here's the concerning number, 19 minutes and 27 seconds.
18: Almost 20 minutes. When I heard that, I was shocked. I really was. Let's bring in Ryan Oyden now, president of MGEU Local 911 Paramedics of Winnipeg. Ryan, good morning.
20: Good morning, Hal.
18: You and I have talked before. I guess I shouldn't be shocked by that, but I was.
20: Well, I mean, I think we've been trending in that direction for some time. So the fact that we're at this point, I don't think should be a surprise. But I understand why it still is, because we're supposed to be available when you need us.
18: Yeah. I said in our morning meeting this morning, you know, I'm an older guy. I'm not the picture of health, that's for sure. And I worry about that. I worry about when I need help, how fast is that help going to get to me?
20: Well, I mean, I think that if I have to be truthful, it's going to depend on when you need us. You know, I'll tell you, it used to be the Friday night and the Saturday night is what paramedics feared, you know, in this city, because it was always very busy. But that's a Wednesday afternoon. That's a Monday morning at times now. It really is very, very busy. And when you need us with that heart attack, we're going to get there, but sometimes the length of time is going to be longer than people want.
18: Mm-hmm. I mean, first help arrives within 10 minutes, but an ambulance is going to take twice that long to get to you, according to what the chief told our Richard Kluche. Ryan, it seems to me like, you know, more ambulances. All right, buy them. More paramedics. Go get them. What's the problem here? Is it all about money?
20: Can't find them. Where are you going to find paramedics right now? I know that the government is trying to put paramedics through different institutions and even made those announcements. And Those paramedics that were recently announced, I think 32 of them, they're meant for rural Manitoba, and they're going to have contracts that, you know, force them to work in rural Manitoba, but that is where they want to work. Whereas to work in Winnipeg, I mean, essentially, currently, just to let everyone know, we are in the middle of contract talks, but that doesn't guarantee paramedics are going to come here, even if the city can put some things in place, and we hope that they do. To address our recruitment and our retention. I mean, that's the only thing that's probably going to bring people to work as a paramedic in Winnipeg. A few years back, I know there were some announcements. I believe they announced 20 paramedics for the city of Winnipeg. What they don't tell you is that 3 months later, we lost 15 paramedics to another career, whether they went to rural Manitoba, whether they became police officers, or some of them want to stay in the responder world, and they'll move over to fire. But the public doesn't realize. They think they get 20 paramedics, but what they're really getting is five. And out of those five, if a couple of them end up on some bad calls and they end up going off for mental health or something, what have we really gained? A couple of paramedics in a couple of years? And that's what people don't understand. So That's what we're working on. But
18: We're
20: working on it.
18: Right.
20: You know, We're trying.
18: Are people getting out while the getting's good?
20: I think so. Yeah, I do think so. There's definitely some people like that. And some people are at the end of their careers, and they're just trying to make it to the end, you know, without something happening. And, you know, and like I said, there was a call the other day where there was, I mean, I don't have to say this. You've mentioned this many times on the air, but there was six overdoses on the same corner, all happening at the same time. When you get somebody on those calls, that's not an easy call to shake, right? And so I do think people are thinking, I think it's time to get out if there's not going to be any help. And when that happens, I think those are the dominoes falling, right? So I'm really concerned about this summer, and so is fire, and so are our paramedics. And I think, you know, everybody in healthcare right now is worried, but this is different right now, what's going on in Winnipeg. So I hope that there are some solutions.
18: Yeah. What are the solutions? I'm beyond, you know, getting ambulances and I guess the paramedics that don't exist. What are the solutions, Ryan?
20: Well, I think in order to attract paramedics to Winnipeg specifically, I think you have to do something about their call volume, right? Not getting lunch breaks or breaks, or even to be able to take a day off is very difficult. And so people are getting hurt, they're going off, and then that just adds to less staffing. But, I mean, to try to address that workload, I believe the city is looking at trying to find other agencies that can help support take the pressure off of us. We know DCSP is downtown. We know that they want to do more. They want to, if we can't find, an apparatus to go and check on somebody that may or may not be breathing downtown, we have DCSP right now looking to take some of that load off so they can get to some of those people. I know that our paramedic that sits in our 911 dispatch is sometimes re-triaging calls to see if there's a way that we could just make somebody an appointment, potentially a doctor's appointment, instead of spending 20 hours in the hospital. And these are things they've talked about implementing. How soon, I don't know. But, we still offer taxis to people when we don't have ambulances and you don't really, we don't consider it an emergency. But people still call 911. I think after COVID, that really caused people to think, like, when I have anything that I need help with, let's just call 911 and see how it goes. And it's really put a lot of pressure on us, and now we're needing to take some of that pressure off. So whether it's DCSP, starting to be able to make doctor's appointments for people, video conferencing that they want to get into, or even just finding other ways for people in personal care homes to get to where they need to go when they're not an emergency, I think those things will help. But at the end of the day, I think they do need to continue to promote leaders. I know Chief Schmidt is leaving, but that next chief is going to be a very important position. And I believe it has to be somebody that understands what's going on here and maybe has come up from the inside and gets where we're at. But to parachute somebody in might be a little more difficult, but we'll see what they come up with. And I'll just continually promoting leaders that understand where we're at, I think that helps. It helps the morale out there, because the people that are out there working want to know that the person that's above them, that's their leader, has been through this before and understands it. And I think that's important to get right.
18: Yeah. Morale bad?
20: Oh, yeah. Yeah, we're trauma bonding with the firefighters now. And, that's going good. We're building relationships with our coworkers now over,
18: Well, that is good, Ryan. Because, I mean, not that the circumstances are good, but that is good, because there was a time when, paramedics and firefighters didn't necessarily want to bond in any way.
20: I realize that. And I mean, that's the good thing, right? I mean, that's what we're trying to tell the public here, is that, of course, we'll always have personalities that can clash.
18: Right.
20: But all in all, I think we're becoming a group that understands that we need something different. We have to reset the balance here. Calling 911 and getting somebody is not going to happen right now.
18: What about that SUV? Do? You were on a while back talking about that SUV idea, sport utility vehicle idea. I can't remember what it was called, but what about that?
20: It was a rapid response vehicle, and I think that is definitely an option here when we have our fire crews on scenes. Well, let's take last night. I was working last night, and I had a 75-year-old female that had fallen at 3 o'clock in the morning and broke her hip. Well, the fire crew was on scene for probably close to 2 hours before we were able to get there, and that's a good response for us. But, having a sport utility with an advanced care paramedic in it that could have shown up to that call and given her some fentanyl, that allows her to stay there for a couple more hours if we need it, right? And that's giving her pain relief right there. That's just a small one example of where a sport utility with an advanced care paramedic in it really can help. But you said 8 ambulances and 120 paramedics, and I wouldn't say no to that either. I'm just trying to be as efficient as possible with anybody that we do get here, right? Putting 2 paramedics in an ambulance is good. Putting 2 paramedics in sport utilities gets to 2 calls and can keep them out of the hospital as well. So it's all part of the solution, but we need somebody who's listening, and that seems to be a problem here.
18: Yeah. So. Hey, quick answer, Ryan, if you can. Back to the 6 overdoses at the same time on one corner. Mm-hmm. I could probably have a pretty good chance at guessing the corner right off the hop. But give me the corner.
20: Probably. Maine and Logan.
18: Hmm.
20: So it seems it's essentially a consumption site. Right there at the corner that day. And I think that some folks consider it safe because they know there's always somebody driving by that's going to call 911. So that's sometimes the view of some of the folks that we pick up when it comes to safe consumption sites, that some people just feel safer right in the open. So difficult to deal with, without a doubt.
18: Ryan, thanks for doing this, and I'll just say, and I've said it to you before, I just want you to know that I appreciate what you and your members do, and I know that the vast majority of my listeners do as well, and it's not right, it's got to get better, but again, I thank you for your service.
20: It will get better, and I appreciate that, and we all, dispatchers, fire, paramedics, we all appreciate hearing that. So,
18: Ryan Whiten, president of MGEU Local 911, the paramedics of Winnipeg. Phones are open, 780-6868. Your reaction, were you as shocked as I was at what the chief said? And then what do you think what Ryan just said? 1017, we'll be right back.
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18: 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Today in Winnipeg, partly sunny, 33, 20. Tonight, tomorrow, partly sunny, 30. A southeast wind tomorrow, 30 gusting to 50 kilometers an hour. Sunday, sunny and 30, 24 degrees right now.
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18: 1022 at CJOB. Lots of text messages and emails coming in. People weighing in on what the chief said, and then Ryan Whedon with the paramedics reacting. Let's go to the phones. As you know, your calls, your live phone calls take priority here on Connecting Winnipeg. Joseph at 780-6868. Good morning.
27: Good morning. I was I caught the tail end of that interview you did with Ryan, and what was concerning to me was, you know, the 6 overdoses on the one corner on Logan and Main.
18: At the same time.
27: I'm so concerned with this, like what he said, this was out in the open, right next to a safe consumption site. People are using there thinking that if it's out in the open, people are going to call. You know, my biggest fear is what happens when Henry opens up. Mm. That's not in the open. That's in the far corner and behind everything. You know, we've got to come up with a different strategy in regards. I have a friend who is a paramedic, and my heart goes out to them. I mean, I so appreciate the work they do.
18: Me
27: but
18: too.
27: In regards to this drug crisis that we have, there needs to be better solutions in regards to how we're going to get people off the drugs so these things aren't happening. Yeah. You know, we've had Mitch Bidoneman come on and talk publicly about, you know, Suboxone treatments, you know, alternatives to drug use.
18: More RAM clinics.
27: Or more RAM clinics or mobile RAM clinics, you know, that will go to people and minister and have them, you know, take the drug replacement. I'm 7 years in recovery, Al. You know, I know the streets. I know what's going on down there. You know, I've overdosed many times. I've written a letter to the Minister of Health, Uzaguara, trying to get them to change their policy in regards to naloxone and having nasal spray more readily available to the public so that people, you know, we need to remove the stigma around this. And the nasal spray is more user-friendly than the needle because you got to fill the needle, you got to do all this, and it's very stressful.
18: Hey, Joseph, let me ask you a question. As a recovering addict, and I'm really happy to hear your, what did you say, 7 years sober, I want to ask you a question. What do you, as a former user and abuser of drugs, what do you make of a safe consumption site?
27: It's not going to help. I live my life around one near Edmonton, Alberta, and it's devastating to the community. And it enabled me to just keep using. There was never any push to recovery. And the problem with Manitoba is there's no infrastructure to recovery. You know, I have friends who are waiting months, you know, to get into treatment. And
18: yeah, when somebody wants the help, Joseph, right? When somebody wants the help, that help has to be available right now, and it's not.
27: Absolutely, because that window is only open for a short little time. And once they get frustrated, they have an effort moment, and they just go back to using. And not everybody is guaranteed to come back. Mm-hmm. And that's my biggest fear. You know, I've been on this bandstand or whatever your soapbox, trying to get governments to understand that we need more treatment facilities, we need more detox, and if we can do that, if we can move to a recovery model for Manitoba as opposed to a harm reduction model, I think that'll help people and also take the load off the paramedics.
18: Hey, because, Joseph, I'm tight on time and I want to get Bob on. Please give your phone number to my producer, Jeff Forche, okay? Because I'd like to have you come on and we'll have a real conversation about this, all right?
27: I would love that, Al.
18: Okay, me too. Do that. Yeah, give your phone number to Jeff, please. And Bob, sorry about the wait. I want to get you on here ahead of the news. Good morning.
3: No worries. Good morning. I'm in the system. I attend several healthcare facilities every day. I see what these paramedics do on a daily basis. One of the things we really have to get rid of is them sitting with a patient once they take the patient to the hospital. Mm. That is the biggest amount of time that paramedics are spending in their day is sitting with a patient in hospital waiting to get treated. And I don't see why we have to do that. There's several ways around that, and that is giving care to the emergency that they're being taken to.
18: Yeah. Or at least not have to do that in every case, because I think they have to do that right now, right?
3: Well, right now it's mandatory. So, but the thing is, there's other things too, like much like the ER system where people are coming in, they're not emergent. Mm. So that it's similar to that in that people are calling 911. And I think Ryan alluded to that when they're calling 911 and they're not emergent, right? So those two situations where you have non-emergent calls coming in and they're not able to, because they're so busy taking up these non-emergent calls, they're so busy sitting in the hospital with the people that they already have taken there, that's taken up a vast majority of the time of a paramedic in a day.
18: Bob, great call. Bob, I got to leave it there. I've got the news. I got to get the news on. Bob, great call. I appreciate it. We'll keep the phone lines open, all right, on this at 780-6868. The news is next, and then we'll talk a little football. Bombers in action tonight. Bob Irving is next.

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8: Good morning, I'm Sarah McCarthy. Charges are being laid after a man was stabbed outside of the Canad Inns at HSC. Officers posted up at the hospital Thursday around 2 a.m. had learned that a man in his 20s came in, saying he had been stabbed by two men he didn't know. Police backup arrived a short time later, and two men were arrested at the Salter Street Bridge a few blocks away. Two men in their 20s now face aggravated assault and failing to comply charges. One of them faces six counts of failing to comply with a probation order. Manitoba's budget bill passed through a final vote very early today, around midnight, after long days and nights of debates that were heated at times. The move paving the way for the elimination of the PST from snacks, soft drinks, and prepared meals at grocery and convenience stores starting July 1st. The NDP government introduced the bill earlier this month, wanting it to get passed into law before the legislators' session ended for summer break, which is supposed to start Monday. The opposition Progressive Conservatives said the tax cut wouldn't amount to much, though, as most groceries are already exempt from taxes and that its projected savings pale in comparison to higher property taxes, fuel prices, and other costs being faced by Manitobans right now. And the Downtown Community Safety Partnership has teams out and about this week helping people to stay cool. Winnipeg and much of the province under a heat warning still, with daytime highs reaching into the low to mid 30s. Matt Halchucker of DCSP explains what they're doing out on the ground.
9: So we're going to be checking in the community, but we're also going to be monitoring for anybody that may be facing that extreme heat. So whether that's heat exhaustion or heat stroke, our teams are trained to spot the signs and know what to do if they see that. Help them cool down, give them water, find somewhere that has air conditioning, or support them by bringing them to a shelter that is open nearby.
8: He says they're handing out bottles of water, sunscreen, hats, and other items to help keep people cool through this heat wave. Global News time is 10:32. 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
8: We have that yellow-coated heat warning in effect for pretty much all of the province, including Winnipeg. Today, a mix of sun and cloud, reaching a high of 33. Partly cloudy tonight, a low of 20. A mix of sun and cloud tomorrow, southeast wind 30, gusting to 50 kilometers an hour with a high of 30. And sunshine on Sunday, a high of 30. Right now, it's 27 outside of 680 CJOB. 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
5: Thank you very much, Sarah. Coming up in 15 minutes, your first chance to win tough trivia for Santa Lucia Pizza. More winning at the end of the show when we play Total Recall. Also coming up in our next segment, just before Sarah returns with the 11 o'clock news, John Shannon, Hockey Insider, with today's Jets report. And into hour two, I just want to mention that around 11:15, I've got some news. This news excites me. It has to do with the Prairie Dog Central Railway. So you're going to want to listen for the lots that you want to listen for. But you're going to want to listen for that at around 11:15. Because I'm excited to be able to tell you about it. All right? So lots coming up. Stay right there. Winning in 10 or 12 minutes. 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Book your free consultation today at sohoblinds.ca. Joining us now on the phone, legendary sports broadcaster Bob Irving. Bob, good morning.
11: Morning, Hal. How you doing?
5: I'm excellent. I'm excited about the Bombers and BC tonight. You?
11: Yeah, for sure. I always look forward to the first game, quote-unquote, of the season, even though it's a preseason game. But it means we can all get back to Princess Auto Stadium and cheer on the Big Blue and the have a look tonight in terms of how their team's going to shape up this coming season, although they won't have a lot of the regulars playing tonight. But, boy, there's a handful of newcomers who've made an impact already, and they'll get their last chance tonight to show that they belong and deserve to be on the team.
5: Who will you be watching?
11: Well, like most people, Hal, I'll be watching Taylor Elgersma, the quarterback who's, you know, become a very popular player to keep an eye on during training camp. I think everybody knows his backstory. He finally arrived in Winnipeg this year after being drafted last year. And he played in the first preseason game and had some ups and downs, as you'd expect. He's going to start tonight at quarterback. How much he'll play, we don't know. But he and Bryce Perkins, the other newcomer at quarterback this year, will get all the playing time. Zach Kolaris won't dress. So, yeah, I'm going to be watching Elgersma. I watched him in camp a couple of times. He's got the big arm. He's a 6'4", 6'5". He's quite an athlete. So the fans tonight get their first chance to see him in action, to see exactly what he has and whether or not he might be the quarterback of the future here.
5: Well, what are the chances of that, do you think, him being the quarterback of the future for the Bombers?
11: I think they're pretty good. Now, we don't know how long Zach Kolaris is going to keep playing. He's going to be 38 years of age this year. My guess would be that if Zach has a good year and stays healthy, he'd probably like to come back and play another year, knowing how much he loves the game. So we'll have to see how that all plays out. But when Zach is ready to leave, then I think Elgersma will be the guy, unless he shows something that the Bombers haven't seen. Everything they've seen about him so far suggests to them that he is a quarterback who can be a starter and be a very good player in this league.
12: How do you think the Bombers are going to do this year if you pull out your crystal ball?
11: You know, that's a good question. Some of the players in the league were polled, Hal, a couple of months ago at an availability, and they picked the Bombers to finish sixth of the nine teams. And I think that's a bit of a hangover from last year when Winnipeg was 10-8 and appeared to be slipping after their five straight trips to the Grey Cup. I think they're going to be very competitive and be right there. The teams in the West, Hal, I think are all going to be good, even Edmonton, who really beefed up in the offseason with some free agent additions. I think Edmonton will be better. BC with their quarterback, Nathan Rourke, and we'll see him tonight. He's going to play tonight. Calgary looks good. Saskatchewan, of course, the defending Grey Cup champs. They lost some key players, but they should still be strong. So I don't know. I see the Bombers right in the thick of it. I think you and I have talked about this before. I think they've added some key players in free agency that will bulk up areas where they needed to improve. And I see them being, you know, right in the battle. And it should be a great battle in the West this year.
12: Tonight, Bombers and BC, the Big Blue and the Lions, 5:30 pregame here on CJOB, kickoff at 7:30. Speaking of the CFL and media, what do you make of this new TV deal? This could be big bucks for teams, huh?
11: Well, that's the bottom line to the whole thing, Hal. The commissioner, one of his mandates when he was appointed, Stu Johnson, just over a year ago, said he would like to significantly increase the revenue from media partners. And he's done that. Just to use ballpark figures, in the past, under their agreement with TSN, each team in the CFL received between $5 and $6 million a year in television rights. Under this new deal with TSN, DAZN, and YouTube, each team will receive between $8 and $9 million a year.
12: Wow!
11: So it's a significant increase in media revenue, and you know, media revenue is what drives the NFL, the NBA, and to a lesser extent, baseball. You've got to get significant money from your TV rights in particular in order to have your league function at its highest efficiency. And so the CFL is just smaller numbers, obviously, but this is a major deal for them. I know some people aren't happy about the games being on DAZN, D-A-Z-N. I don't have that. I'm familiar with it. It's a streamer out, and it's a world of streamers now, isn't it, to some degree?
12: Yep.
11: They're going to carry a Saturday night game. So I'm going to have to figure out how to get an app and a subscription to that, because I want to watch those games on Saturday night. TSN will have 60 games and most of the playoff games, although DAZN will have a couple of those too. So maybe you can fill me in on DAZN. You know how it works?
12: Well, listen, I know how the apps work. I don't know that particular app, but yeah, us old dogs, Bob, we got to figure out this newfangled stuff. You know, I had a thought when I saw this big number and, you know, almost doubling for teams with this new media deal. And I think with Trump and his tariffs and, you know, all that stuff, there's an opportunity right now for anything Canadiana. And certainly you're a traditionalist, Bob, in the CFL. You know, the CFL is Canadian football. And I think there's an opportunity right now for anything Canadian, including our football league, to really thrive right now.
11: Well, I agree with that, Hal. And here's the other thing. These companies, TSN and DAZN and YouTube, they don't get involved with the CFL unless they believe in the product. You know, I think that's what's crystal clear here. The Canadian Football League, despite some of the detractors out there, is an entertaining product that has value. It has real value to these media partners, and that's reflected in this deal that was signed. And yeah, and even DAZN, it's the Canadian Football League. They obviously are familiar with it. They think it's worthwhile partnering with, and I think that's a great sign for the CFL.
12: Bob, enjoy the course today.
11: I will, and I'll enjoy the game tonight, Al.
12: All right. Thank you, Bob.
11: Okay, Al.
12: Bob Irving, legendary sports broadcaster, hitting the links today and getting ready for the game tonight. We'll have it, as I said already, we'll have it for you here on CGOB, starting with the pregame at 5:30, DT, Doug Brown, and the rest of the team, and then kickoff at 7:30, or maybe you're going to the game. Maybe you're going to Princess Auto Stadium. I'm excited about the year. I think I'm anxious to see Elgersma tonight at quarterback. Taylor Elgersma, this young guy that everybody is excited about. Here's my worry about, you know, I don't think the Bombers have a great track. Well, they just haven't done it much, but they don't have a great track record of, you know, taking a young quarterback like that and bringing him along. And I hope fans don't have their expectations are not through the roof. And then, you know, this is a young guy. And if things don't go exactly the way you want them to go, we ruin an opportunity. Just minor concern that I have in the back of my head. I don't know about you. Feel free to weigh in on the Bombers. You can go back to where we started this morning if you want, after the news at 10 o'clock, hearing that we need more ambulances and more paramedics. First help will get to you. You know, a serious medical call, first help gets to you in under 10 minutes, but the ambulance does not arrive till closer to 20 minutes. How do you feel about that? Ryan Woyden, paramedics of Winnipeg, the union, join me. And then we got some good calls, and we keep the phone lines open on that as well today, 780-6868. Hopefully you can call in live during the show. Remember, if you can't, and I know that's not always possible, if you can't, you can always leave me a voicemail. Leave me a message on Al's hotline at 204-774-8255. 774-TALK. My hotline for Sonic Boom Networks, for smart security, including high-quality cameras, local experts, and reliable protection, go to sonicboomnet.com. 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Somebody sent me a text message at 780-6868, no name on it, saying that gas at St. James and Sargent is $1.51 a liter. So there are some deals out there. And this, of course, as oil has dropped a little bit in price on the hopes that the U.S. and Iran would come to some kind of an agreement. Well, we now know this morning that there is a tentative deal. It's a tentative deal. We'll see if it happens, but a tentative deal to reopen the Strait of Hormuz, and then over the next period of time, the U.S. and Iran will negotiate everything else. But that's not a done deal yet. We'll keep you posted on that. Burton's on the phone, 780-6868. Yes, sir.
13: Hey, Hal, how's the air conditioning in the office today?
12: The AC is great today. We are blessed to have AC.
13: Yeah, same. Just pat your back on all those guys that go up on roofs all day long to keep us warm and to keep us cold. I want to thank all those guys out there, if you're listening to Hal Anderson this morning. And the second thing I want to say is to give the release and a break for the firefighters and the ambulance drivers and the police. If there's a way in the next year or two, if we can get a facility where all the people that are under the influence of a substance, if that could be their living residence. And the second thing is, anytime the city wants to do a major development, the first thing they got to do is plan a big, huge building for the firefighters, and of course to have a budget for that. But I'm hoping they do their homework, their due diligence, and this state of mind.
12: Well, they don't need a building, Burton. They don't need a building. They need more paramedics. They need more ambulances. I got to leave it there because I got to take a break. By the way, somebody here, Sharon, says, Hal, 149 at Domo. Does Sharon say which Domo that is? No, she just says 149 at Domo. 149.9 at Costco Regent, Darren says. So there's some deals out there. Go and find them. How about free, huh? That's a good deal. Free Santa Lucia pizza with Tough Trivia when we come back. 1046, Connecting Winnipeg with Hal Anderson on CJOB.
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4: 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Yellow heat warning for much of the province in Winnipeg today. Partly sunny, 33 degrees, 20 tonight, tomorrow, partly sunny and 30. Southeast wind tomorrow, gusting at times to 50 kilometers an hour. Sunday, sunny and 30. We're at 27 already.
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19: We have data that indicating that our first arriving firefighter paramedics are arriving in about 9 minutes and 42 seconds. First arriving ambulance at priority one medical calls. Here's the concerning number, 19 minutes and 27 seconds.
4: So the first help gets to you, medical emergency, first help gets to you within 10 minutes, just under 10 minutes.
12: but the ambulance and paramedics don't get there for closer to 20. John's on the phone wanting to weigh in on that. That, by the way, is retiring Chief Christian Schmidt, leaving the WFPS after more than 30 years. John's on the line, 780-6868. Hey, John.
20: Hi, Hal. How are you today?
12: All right. What did you want to say about this mess with ambulances and paramedics?
20: Well, you know, our poor paramedics, our first responders, they do a great job. And to hear a comment that where our first responders or our paramedics have to sit in the hospital with that patient for hours upon maybe a couple of hours or 3 hours, and the cost of that, let alone. And then I drive down my street and I see our city buses that have buses sitting there for 40 minutes to 50 minutes, an extreme high cost, just sitting there, and the bus says upon request. I think the city should take that money that we spend on those buses, and it has to be $100 to $200 an hour, not picking up anybody, doing nothing, and allocate it to our first responders that need all the help they can get, and we definitely need

0: It's been so long, the names on that 93 Montreal roster, like Patrick Waugh and John LeClair, are now just distant memories for fans of Bleu Blanc et Rouge. Heck, the arena they played at is now a movie theater, and the so-called new arena is three decades old. Now, it's not like there haven't been chances for Canadian teams. The Edmonton Oilers were within one and two games of winning the Cup the past two seasons. And quite frankly, even those exploits feel so long ago for most of us. But when you look at all the other Canadian-based teams, there would appear to be little hope over the next few seasons for the Cup to come home. All the teams, including the Jets, have flaws, some bigger than others. The Flames and Canucks are now in full rebuilds. The Oilers and Maple Leafs have major stars and major issues. And the Senators and Jets, who have had some positive signs of late, just can't seem to get over the hump of being small Canadian-based markets in a sport that is growing into a big business. And that leaves, once again, Montreal to carry the banner of being Canada's best chance. And in reality, they probably are. Just not this year. You do have to wonder if this curse will ever end. And are there too many issues conspiring against the seven teams and the rabid fans across this country? It certainly isn't for the lack of trying or the lack of stars playing in this country. I'm not sure we can put a finger on a singular reason for 33 years of disappointment. Perhaps we just want it too much, and we put too much pressure and passion of our love of the game and the 32 pounds of silver. The old slogan, wait until next year, is growing thin, and I fear it will be one that will be used for many years to come.
1: Thank you, John. John's Jets report is brought to you by Mr. Rooter. There's a reason they call us Mr. Born to be a hero, trained to be a plumber. That's Mr. Rooter Plumbing. Listener says at 780-6868, 20 minutes, hell, for an ambulance and paramedics? Anyone, and I mean anyone, in rural Manitoba would love to see one in less than an hour or more in most areas. That is certainly another part of this story. The news next at 11 o'clock. Here's the tough trivia question. Call Jeff, my producer, Mr. Forte, at 780-6868 if you got the answer. One in five people find this sound annoying, while others find it soothing. I don't think this is a hint or a hint for you, but I find them very soothing. I like the sound of this. What is it? What's the sound that one in five people find annoying? 780-6868 to win the Santa Lucia pizza. News next, and then we're going to talk about the Omega Block, which continues to bring us very hot weather.

0: The Stampeders. One more time. 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
9: Good morning, I'm Sarah McCarthy. First responders sounding the alarm about staffing shortages heading into the busy summer season. Ryan Whiten, the head of the union that represents Manitoba paramedics, says the province is losing paramedics almost as fast as it can hire them. He points to the hiring of 20 paramedics in Winnipeg a few years ago.
10: What they don't tell you is that 3 months later, we lost 15 paramedics to another career. The public doesn't realize. They think they get 20 paramedics, but what they're really getting is five. And out of those five, if a couple of them end up on some bad calls and they end up going off for mental health or something, what have we really gained? A couple of paramedics in a couple of years?
9: Whiten says the city needs to do something to address recruitment and retention of paramedics. A man is recovering from being stabbed near the Canad Inns Hotel by the Health Sciences Center. Winnipeg police say it happened Thursday around 2 a.m. and the victim in his 20s was able to walk to the hospital for help. He told officers he was knifed by two unknown men. The suspects, who are 26 and 28, were arrested at the Salter Street Bridge not far away. They are both charged with aggravated assault and failure to comply with a release order offenses. A convicted sex offender from British Columbia who's high risk to reoffend is expected to live in Winnipeg. Global's Matthew Merkel has more.
11: The Manitoba Integrated High Risk Sex Offender Unit says 59-year-old Marinus Willems served three federal penitentiary sentences. Police say he has a history of violent and sexual crimes and has been rearrested about a month after every release. He served 20 years for the carjacking and abduction of a mother and daughter, forcible confinement, and weapons offenses. He was released in 2022, but about a month later was rearrested on weapons and threats related charges. Then in February, he was released again, but was taken back into custody in March until his most recent release this week. Willems must abide by specific conditions like not going to parks, being around schools or community centers. Matthew Merkel, Global News.
9: Community groups are helping out Winnipeg's most vulnerable this week get through this extreme heat wave. Matt Hallchucker of the Downtown Community Safety Partnership says they are stocked up with supplies.
12: We are one of the partnering organizations that gets some funding through End Homelessness Winnipeg. So they support by giving funds to organizations that hand out supplies to stay cool in the summer. So whether that's hats, sunscreen, water.
9: He says they also accept donations at any time. Global News time is 11:03. News on the hour, on the half, and when it breaks on 680 CJOB.
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9: There is still that yellow-coated heat warning in effect for basically all of the province, including Winnipeg. A mix of sun and cloud today, a high of 33. Tonight, partly cloudy, a low of 20. Tomorrow, to start off your weekend, a mix of sun and cloud, southeast wind, 30, gusting at 50 kilometers an hour, with a high of 30. And Sunday, sunny and a high of 30. Right now, almost at our high for the day, 30 degrees outside of 680 CJOB. Let's get you back to Hal on Connecting Winnipeg.
3: And this is the Omega Block. It's called an Omega Block because the jet stream shape here is kind of shaped like the Greek letter Omega. And this is later this week, kind of when this blocking pattern really reaches peak intensity. This is Saturday at noon. Very strong upper ridge here, kind of flanked by two upper troughs. That's a textbook Omega Block pattern.
14: All right, that is bad weather Kyle. We're going to talk to Kyle in a moment. He's the first guy I heard refer to this heat as an Omega Block. And so we'll talk to him in just a moment. He's on the line. But first of all, let's find out who won the Santa Lucia pizza. Jeff Forche, who got the question right?
15: That was Bev.
14: Bev, good for you. One in five people find wind chimes, the sound that wind chimes makes, annoying. One in five find it annoying. Others find it soothing. I find it soothing. Enjoy the Santa Lucia pizza. More winning at the end of the show. We're going to play Total Recall just ahead of Jets at noon. And coming up in about 10 or 12 minutes here, I wouldn't normally do this. You know, my weekend shows, Hal's Kitchen and Hal Knows a Guy, are recorded, obviously, because I take the weekend off. I would normally, just air the shows on the weekend. But something happened this week when I was recording a segment for Hal Knows a Guy, and it was news. I knew about it for a little while, and then I was able to talk about it. So I want to share that with you now, just in case you missed my weekend show on Sunday, Hal Knows a Guy. So that's coming up, and I think it's exciting news. That's coming up in about 10 or 12 minutes. Let's bring in now Kyle Britton, an Alberta-based weather specialist. Kyle, good morning.
16: Hey, good morning, Hal.
14: Thanks for doing this. So on X, you're at Bad Weather Kyle, and you got the map. I played the audio there, but you've got the map, and you're on screen, and you're talking about this Omega Block, and that's got us at 30 degrees, as we just heard Sarah say, at 30 degrees here in Winnipeg already. And it just kind of looks like the big Omega symbol, and it's over the prairies. In fact, Winnipeg and Manitoba kind of right in the middle, huh?
16: Yeah, absolutely. That Omega Block is parked right over Saskatchewan and Manitoba, and that's exactly, it's the reason why you're getting such heat. And it's one of those meteorological terms that could potentially get, you know, popularized, like the polar vortex or, you know, other things, atmospheric river. Omega Block sounds big and scary, but basically all it is when you have the jet stream kind of slow down and buckle. And like the Greek letter Omega, if you're not familiar with it, it looks like it's kind of like I think of like tracing out a head and shoulders. The head part is the upper level ridge in the atmosphere. The shoulders are the troughs that sit on either side of the ridge. And under that ridge, you have sinking air through the whole atmosphere. So clear skies, hot temperatures. And of course, we're getting a lot of humidity out there. Does it feel pretty humid out there in Winnipeg?
14: It's getting there, yes. Not as humid as I had sort of feared that it would be. So I guess we'll have to wait. Maybe after several days of this, we'll see that. But I'm hoping for less humidity this weekend because I'm hoping that in about an hour from now, I'm on my way to the lake to get some time at the cottage. So the Omega Block, that I had never heard this term before, and I'm a bit of a weather nut. Is it new?
16: No. So it's basically, you can have times where the jet stream, we have to actually, let's go back a little bit here. So we're talking about the jet stream. This is kind of key to this whole term. So the jet stream is just basically a high level river of air that's flowing quickly, and it kind of divides warmer and cooler air masses. Sometimes the jet stream travels around the globe in more or less a straight pattern. There's, you know, a few waves in there. We call them, you know, when it bends upwards, it's an upper ridge. When it bends downwards, it's an upper trough. And these can kind of just migrate along through the jet stream. But sometimes the jet stream enters kind of like a weaker period. And when it gets weaker, it can become wavier. It can get stuck sometimes. Call it like an atmospheric traffic jam. When that happens, it can take these different types of shapes. And so, you know, this is just a naturally occurring process in the atmosphere. Sometimes the jet stream buckles, sometimes it's flowing along. And when it buckles, it can take different types of shapes. And so one of the most common types of blocks is the Omega block. There's also what's called a Rex block. It's basically like an S shape in the jet stream. But without getting into that, a block is basically just, it means that it's kind of setting up in the atmosphere in a way that it prevents the normal prevailing flow of weather patterns. So it's literally blocking the flow of weather patterns. So you got this block over Manitoba right now. There's a weather system that wants to head eastward, but it can't because that strong high pressure ridge is blocking it. So it's going to go all the way around the periphery of that. So, not unusual, but this one's particularly strong. That's what that's why we're seeing these record temperatures for days now. Temperatures I saw this morning's update yesterday. I think your highest temperature in Manitoba was as high as 37.3, if I'm correct, and that's at Grand Rapids, I believe. So yeah, it's really hot out there.
14: Yeah. What is your background, by the way? Like, your handle on X is Bad Weather Kyle. You're a weather specialist. What's your background? Why the interest in weather? You're very good, by the way, on X. I would encourage people to go and check you out because you really do explain exactly what's happening really well.
16: Thanks, Hal. Yeah, I'm a weather forecaster and working toward my full certification as a meteorologist. But I've been a storm chaser for many years. I was a wildland firefighter in Alberta for many years as well. Ever since I was young, had a passion for weather. And when I was a little kid, I was terrified of thunderstorms. And now I chase them, even somewhat professionally. And so that's actually kind of a typical story arc for a lot of storm chasers. Many of us start out afraid of storms, and that kind of like spurs this interesting, fascination with storms that you end up going on and like, I got to chase these things. Later in life, you get a little bit less scared. I'm still scared of lightning. A couple nights ago, I was out there chasing in Alberta and there were big bolts dropping all around and I was definitely not going to be setting up my camera. I was kind of hiding in the car, but I just love it. I love bad weather. So,
14: Well, listen, it's nice to meet you and I'll definitely have you back again. I wanted to ask you, I've heard it referred to as, the Super El Nino or the Godzilla El Nino. You know, I love how we're coming up with these names like the Omega Block seems to be getting popular with the heat that we're dealing with right now. What's your best guess for this summer? Normally, a stronger El Nino like that wouldn't really impact us until fall or into the winter, but it could really make things, according to the Weather Network seasonal forecast that just came out this week, it could, in this part of the world, the prairies, Alberta included, Saskatchewan, Manitoba, could be really hot, really sunny, and really humid this summer.
16: Yeah, well, that's exactly right, Hal. It is something that we typically see that becomes more important in the winter months. So forecasts right now indicating that late fall or early winter, it should reach peak intensity. This El Nino, of course, is marked by extremely warm temperatures in the tropical Pacific Ocean, the central eastern tropical Pacific. This affects the atmosphere above in a major way. But we see those effects more so in the winter because it's much colder over the northern hemisphere. So you'll see those impacts more strongly in the winter. In the summertime, those effects can kind of get lost in the noise. There are other types of drivers, drought conditions in different parts of the continent, other sea surface temperature patterns in the Atlantic and the Pacific that are closer to home can all play a role in our summer forecast. Summer forecasts are actually the trickiest one of all the seasons because there's so many different drivers in the climate that can kind of control what ends up happening. So I don't have high confidence in our summer forecast as high of confidence as I do in our winter forecast that this coming winter is likely going to be a really warm one. But in the summer, certainly our forecast right now, the western half of the country seems like that's where most of the heat is going to be. Precipitation, of course, mixed signals. Some people are going to get wet. Some people will be dry. But in general, yeah, west of Manitoba, likely warmer than normal. East, perhaps cooler than normal. You're right in the middle there.
14: Kyle Britton, you're excellent. Thanks a lot for doing this.
16: Thanks, Hal.
14: Kyle Britton, Alberta-based weather specialist. You can find him on X. That's where I found him, at Bad Weather Kyle, at Bad Weather Kyle on X. 11:13, quarter after 11. We'll take a break, check the official Environment Canada forecast, and then when we come back, a little news. I'm going to save it. I'm excited about this, and I think you will be as well. We'll tell you about it when we come back on Connecting Winnipeg. You will be as well. We'll tell you about it when we come back on Connecting Winnipeg.

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3: 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And I am sitting right now with a man named John Dubois, who is Siloam First Contact staff. And John, you greeted me on the way in. I thank you for that. Just curious to know, what would you like to say to Manitobans in this time of need?
4: What I would say to all Manitobans, Winnipeggers, and right across Canada is that Manitoba is really known for giving and donations. 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
3: 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It's Brett McGarry for Siloam Mission on CJOB.
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8: 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Partly sunny and 33. 20 overnight tonight. Tomorrow, partly sunny and 30. Southeast wind tomorrow, 30 gusting to 50 kilometers an hour on Sunday, sunny and 30 degrees right now.
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8: 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Many of you are saying now, I'm seeing more people say gas is down to, in some cases, under $1.50. Somebody was saying all along Gateway, Here it is. Gateway stations are selling gas regular for $150.9 a liter. That's from Rick. So now I have not been following gas prices that closely over the past week or 10 days, but that's down, right? I mean, that is an adjustment in gas prices, I believe. So we'll have to check on that. But keep your low gas price sightings coming to 780-6868, hal at cgob.com. 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All right, so here's the news that I'm excited to share with you. 11:20. Did I say that? 20 after 11. So I've got Hal at high noon every weekend on CGOB. It's been that way for several weekends now. Saturdays, it's Hal's Kitchen at noon. And then on Sundays, it's Hal Knows a Guy. And this Sunday, we're going to talk to Chris Rakowski about UFOs and Bigfoot and lake monsters. So I know a lot of you are excited about that, the people that like the weird stuff like me. And then the other guest on Sunday is Jeffrey Bannon, the new CEO of Prairie Dog Central Railway. And he gave me a call about something, and anyhow, it's unimportant. And he told me that he was working on this. And then when I invited him to come on the show, I said, can we please talk about this yet? Can we go public with this? And he said, yes, we can finally go public with it. So you'll hear this on Hal Knows a Guy on Sunday here on CGOB. But I wanted to share it with you here on Connecting Winnipeg today because I am excited about this news. You might bring back the Moonlight Special or the Midnight Express. That's what they used to call these trains to Winnipeg Beach and Grand Beach 100 years ago. You're looking at bringing this back?
9: Yeah, since I'd say 4 months into the gig, we've really started to look at the opportunities, how we can do it, and the process and steps to get there. So how I would say we're each step so far has we've received a check mark, and we keep on trying to knock down doors. And we have a couple more pitches to make to a couple key stakeholders, but I would say the vision is alive and strong.
8: Any idea on when it could happen? How soon?
9: The biggest issue, Hal, is we need to secure passenger trains. And when I really thought, when I got this gig, I thought there'd be like an app like the Auto Trader. You just go on and say, hey, I want train parts. Currently, that doesn't exist. So we've located some cars. We're talking with VIA, Amtrak. I would say, you know, if everything goes well, in 3 to 5 years, we'll be up and running.
8: Any opportunity, do you think, for some government money here? Because the Prairie Dog is one of the original steam trains. There can't be too many around anymore. These are from 100, trains from 100 years ago. There has to be some historical value.
9: Yeah, we see that. And like our classic number 3 steam engine is the 5th oldest in North America, oldest in Canada. Yeah, we do see how an opportunity where we can get to all 3 levels of government funding. But I think we got to get our ducks in a row first, and they're starting to quack. So we're going to get this train back on track. And, you know, the vision here is to have 2 trains at any given time on the track. And then, you know, the Winnipeg Beach is, to me, I see it from May to September. And then when that's done, then we flip around and we use it here. So we can have I envision Polar Express. I envision, you know, the haunted Halloween rides again. So to us, it's just not the Winnipeg Beach line. But when the cottagers stop, we flip it over here. So to us, it's a 365 project that we're excited to start.
8: I love it. I'm a Winnipeg Beacher. So any help I can give you, just let me know. I would love to see. I mean, back in the day, the trains would take 40,000 people in a weekend to Winnipeg Beach. I mean, it was known back in the day as the Coney Island of the West.
9: Oh, Hal, if we can do 400 to 600 people a week, we did a preliminary budget, we'd be over the moon. And we definitely see a potential today. And we realize that people want to go there, have a good time. And the math works, the train works. And like I said, we're excited just to knock down these steps. And, you know, like my board president say, you can't eat an elephant all in one sitting. But I'm like, oh, I'm hungry, Hal, I'm hungry.
8: I love it. Well, good luck with it, man. And any help I can give you, just let me know. Jeffrey Bannon, the new CEO of Prairie Dog Central Railway. And wouldn't that be, I mean, listen, I'm a Winnipeg Beacher, so I know all the story, and a bit of a history buff, so I know all the stories, right, about the dance halls and the old wooden roller coaster. Yeah, those trains. In fact, my cottage was a halfway house back in the day for the rail workers that would take people up on the trains and then return them back to Winnipeg. So I just love this. I wouldn't normally, bring you the news today and leave it for my Sunday show, but I'm just really excited about this. I think this would be so cool. And I hope they're listening over on Broadway. And, the MPs and some of these communities that could benefit from this. And we talk about, having experiential attractions, tourist attractions in this province for the people that live here, but also for the people that come here. I mean, wouldn't this be fantastic? We'd be great. In fact, I don't have it in front of me right now. I can't remember the organization, but some tourist organization says the rail run to Churchill is one of the top rail experiences in the country. So, yeah, and I still remember vividly, I was, 9 or 10, and my parents took us from one aunt who lived in Banff, Alberta. We hopped on the train, and we took the train to Vancouver to visit another aunt. And, I mean, that is just an incredible rail trip through the Rockies. But I think this would be great. Trips to Winnipeg Beach on the train again? Man, that would be so great. I hope it happens. And I'm excited to share that news with you. Let me know what you think of that. 780-6868. You can email me, hal@cgob.com. Text or call that number, by the way. And then, of course, my hotline, 774-TALK. We're coming up on the news at 11:30. Sarah McCarthy has the news for you one more time. And then right after the news, Dr. Cyrus Dirksen. And one of the things we're going to talk to Cyrus about is the number one habit that destroys adult friendships. I think you'll find this interesting. More winning coming up. Total Recall just ahead of Jets at noon. And a bunch of text messages and emails have come in on the shortage of ambulances and paramedics in the city of Winnipeg. So we got lots to do in the final half hour. Stay right there.

0: 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Let us know so we can let Winnipeg know. Call 204-781-1320.
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8: Good morning, I'm Sarah McCarthy. When you call 911, you expect help to arrive as quickly as possible. But Ryan Wyden, the head of the union that represents Manitoba's paramedics, says how long you're waiting will depend on the day.
9: It used to be the Friday night and the Saturday night is what paramedics feared, you know, in this city because it was always very busy. But that's a Wednesday afternoon. That's a Monday morning at times now. It really is very, very busy. And when you need us with that heart attack, we're going to get there. But sometimes the length of time is going to be longer than people want.
8: Wyden says first responders are concerned heading into the busy summer season. He says more needs to be done to recruit and retain Winnipeg paramedics and across the entire province. Canada slipped into a technical recession in the first quarter of the year. Stats Canada says economic growth stalled in the first quarter, leading to a second consecutive decline in real gross domestic product. BMO chief economist Doug Porter says in a note to clients, there is little debate that the economy has struggled to make headway over the past year amid ongoing trade conflict. And Manitoba's Motorcycle Ride for Dad returns this weekend. The annual event has raised nearly $6 million in our province, $46 million worldwide. Ride for Dad spokesperson Ed Johnner says most people with the disease don't even know when they have it.
10: It's estimated that 1.2 million Canadian men have prostate cancer. 80% of them don't know it. So it's extremely important that if it's going to be found, you want it found early.
8: Johnner expects some 1,500 riders to show up for the ride tomorrow. Global News Time is 11:31. News on the hour, on the half, and when it breaks on 680 CJOB.
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8: We still have that yellow-coated heat warning for much of the province, including Winnipeg. Today, a mix of sun and cloud, reaching a high of 33. Partly cloudy tonight, getting down to a low of 20. Tomorrow, to start off your weekend, Saturday, a mix of sun and cloud, southeast wind 30, gusting to 50 kilometers an hour, a high of 30. And sunny on Sunday, a high of 30 again. Right now, it's 30 degrees outside of 680 CJOB. Now one more time back to Hal on Connecting Winnipeg.
12: Thank you, Sarah. You have a great weekend. We'll get to Dr. Cyrus in just a moment. Some text messages that are coming in here on the train news, the possible train news. Maybe Prairie Dog Central running trains to Winnipeg Beach. Katie says, great news. It's going to give so many people a chance to go to the beach. So many that don't drive. I'm sure the train will be busy. Yeah, I think it's exciting. Hope it happens. And David says the train would be wonderful for young families that don't have access to a reliable vehicle. Go to the beach, enjoy Lake Winnipeg, come back home again. No worries. Easy peasy. Yes, David, I agree. Kathy's on the phone wanting to weigh in on this as well at 780-6868. Hi, Kathy.
13: Hi, Hal. I just called in to say that my husband and I, who are dedicated CJOB listeners, were hearing you talk about this new train option that might be coming in the future. We are dual citizens, and we have a condo in the States where we originated from, and we have friends there who came up to Winnipeg specifically to take the VIA train to go west. They thought Winnipeg was a wonderful city. They'd never been here before. If those kind of people that we see regularly in clubs in the U.S. knew that there was a train that could take them from Winnipeg up to the lakes, you would just boost tourism tremendously.
12: I agree. I said the same thing to Jeffrey. I think this is a great idea. And you know what? It's not just a train, Kathy. I mean, this is one of the oldest steam trains in the country, in the world, really.
13: Oh, yeah. Oh, yeah. Yeah. Yeah. Yeah. Because people who come here and expect to either be here locally or take the train and go, they don't always have a car. They always often don't even know what there is to do here until they get here. So True. If these options were for them, it would really boost tourism.
12: Yeah. Kathy, thanks for listening. Thanks for calling in.
13: Oh, you're welcome.
12: Appreciate it. All right. More winning coming up in about 15 minutes here. We're going to play Total Recall, and we'll get to as much as we can. But again, it's been a busy week. Every day has been really busy this week. But we have to make time, of course, for Dr. Cyrus Dirksen. DrCyrus.com, DrSyras.com. Cyrus, hello.
14: Hey, Hal. How are you doing today?
12: Excellent. Some interesting stuff. Number two of the three things we're going to talk about is the one that interests me the most. But let's go with this in the proper order here. Here's the headline. You don't have a choice how decisions affect your energy. What's this one about?
14: Well, I think most of us think about our energy in terms of almost like a physical energy system, where it's like if you do labor, if you lift something, if you have to move something, even if you have to think something through or if you have to do a task on a computer, that takes energy. This is another way of thinking about it, which is every decision takes energy. And there's a lot of research around decisions and decision fatigue. Apparently, we make around 35,000 decisions a day, and it's hard to imagine how you would make a decision every 2 seconds. They give the example of how if you're just picking out your socks for the day, it's like, well, that's one decision. It's like, well, is it? Because when you pick out your socks, you might go into kind of this cascade of decisions where you're like, oh, you know, do I have enough socks? Do I have to do laundry? Do I have soap for my laundry? You know, like, and you're all of a sudden
15: kind
14: of doing.
15: Do I wear the socks with holes in them, or do I wear the ugly green ones, or
14: do they smell? Yeah, all these questions that kind of come up as you go through your life, and so you're making many decisions potentially even in one. And we have decision fatigue, and so sometimes we try to get out of work, for example, by delegating something. But often what you're doing is you're delegating the labor because they'll come back to you with it completed and you have to decide if it's good enough or whether it's ready to go through. And so if you're actually wanting to save energy in your life, sometimes it's better not to think about saving labor and saving decisions. So sometimes very high-powered people will have very strict non-decision routines in the morning. For example, I think Obama or Zuckerberg or maybe both had like two suits that they wear. They don't have to make a decision. They just wear the next one. And so you kind of set up your life in this way where at least where in the unimportant areas of your life, you're not having to make decisions in order to have the energy for the decisions that actually matter for the work that matters later on in the day that you're actually focused on.
15: And do you think that would be beneficial for the average person to eliminate as many of those silly who cares decisions?
14: I think this is a great way to think about life. Now, everybody is in different places, and I actually sometimes need to increase the challenge that people have in their lives. So for those of you who are maybe kind of bored and stuff, I'm not sure that this is kind of the right advice for you to kind of make your life even simpler. However, if you're in a place where you're like, yeah, like I've got kids running around and I've got a business and I've got, you know, all these different relationships, or I'm just tired, instead of thinking about the labor in your life, yeah, just think about the number of decisions and finding ways to get rid of the decisions. And it can all of a sudden be pretty revolutionary for how you live your life.
15: Next one here for Cyrus. The number one habit that destroys adult friendships. Now, I find this one really interesting.
14: This is so common. I think what it's talking about here is reciprocity and how in a friendship, what's supposed to happen is this back and forth reaction, almost this kind of, they can even see it in neurological studies where there's kind of this partnership of kind of energy going back and forth between two people. And now friendships are never 100% 50-50. So you have to make room for people when there's a crisis or just kind of the everyday back and forth that's not quite so equal. However, in relationships where it's never equal or where it never balances out, yeah, it can be a really destructive force. People are supposed to, you know, have this balance. If you don't, they actually find that it triggers inflammation in the body, similar to if somebody's having work burnout. And so, yes, it can be actually fairly even damaging to be in a relationship where the other person's always receiving and you're always giving, if this is supposed to be a friendship.
15: Listen, I have had to cut people loose, not dear friends, but, you know, friends. I've had to cut people loose in my life because it did feel uneven. And I have limited time. I think we have to make those tough decisions sometimes. Anyhow, the last one here for Cyrus, play and creativity run on free energy. Tell me about this.
14: Free energy is a bit of a funny term that they're using here. They're actually talking about like uncertainty, kind of like radical chaos energy, stuff like that. So most of our lives, we're actually trying to make our lives predictable. Our brains are survival instruments, and they want to predict the next 3 seconds, the next 20 minutes, the next year in order to survive. So a lot of our energy is about creating routines that are safe, finding ways to create safety in our lives, financially, socially, all these different things. However, if you switch your brain into play mode, it actually is looking for surprises. Normally, surprises equal danger. But if your brain goes into play mode, it's actually looking for this free energy. It's looking for chaos. It wants chaos. And the reason is because play is about learning and updating our software, so to speak, in order to be able to make better predictions in our regular life. So, for example, you may want to go and play paintball. Because that's play and it's chaos and I don't know when I'm going to get shot by a paintball, but I don't want to really go play with real guns. that's unpredictable. I could get really hurt. But if I play paintball, I actually feel my brain is feeling inside like it's actually getting ready for life in some way. Even if it's not really, and I'm not expecting to go to war, it is in triggering that part of my brain that's like, now I'm a more skilled person. I'm a person who can take care of myself. Like if you went to do martial arts.
12: Yeah.
14: Or if you went to do like play investing or something like that. All of a sudden it's like, hey, I'm becoming a better investor, but I'm not actually risking any money. So I'm okay with surprises. And so this is an interesting thing in your life. If you want to engage in new things and play, it can kind of help you in the future. And it kind of tells you why on vacations you want to do different things than you want to do daily at work.
12: Always good stuff. Cyrus, thanks. Have a great weekend.
14: You too, Hal. Thanks so much, Hal.
12: And Bob is on the phone, 780-6868. Good morning, Bob.
16: Good morning, Hal. Two railway items for you. First of all, the beach train to Winnipeg Beach, there used to be a big wooden roller coaster. There was playland and
12: dance halls,
16: everything else. But the one that you have forgotten, CN went up to Victoria and Grand Beach.
12: Yep, right.
16: And they used to have, in the summertime, what was called the caterer's picnic. And a lot of the companies that catered and this sort of thing, and you had a great ball. Mm. And I think with this problems with gas and everything, it would be great if the governments would start to look at that and encourage those rides. They were so much fun.
12: Yeah, I hope so. I hope government gets behind this. If they continue, if Prairie Dog Central continues to move along toward realizing the dream, I think it would be a great investment for tax dollars to make it happen. Is that it, Bob, or one more?
16: That's it.
12: Okay, great. Have a good weekend. Thanks a lot.
16: Have a great time, and thank you for your program. You bring an awful lot to us.
12: Thanks, Bob. I appreciate that. A lot of text messages and emails are coming in on the train to Winnipeg Beach as well. Sherry says, Hal, this news is fantastic. A train to Winnipeg Beach again? Wonderful. My grandpa, my dad, my uncle used to go to Winnipeg Beach for 2 weeks every summer in the 1940s and 50s. They didn't have a car, so the train was a lifeline for them. I can't wait to go to Winnipeg Beach by train. No more parking issues. Woohoo! And that's exactly how she said it. Woohoo! Or should I say choo-choo? Very good. Ah, you made me laugh, Sherry. Very, very good. Jan says, Hal, talking about this train to Winnipeg Beach makes me absolutely smile. My mom and dad used to go to the beach when they were young using the train. If this is going to happen, this is going to be absolutely fantastic for people who don't have cars and who are scared to drive that far. I mean, it's only an hour, Jan, but I get it. Some people can't or don't want to make that trip, and the price of gas now. And then Carol says, Hal, in the mid-40s, my dad and his friends used to hop the train for free, on the outside, probably, and then go there free of charge every weekend. Oh, boy, hopping the train. They had no money, so they wouldn't have been able to go unless they jumped on the train with no one knowing. Yeah, for me, Carol, and again, you know, I guess I spend my weekends in the summer in Winnipeg Beach, so I know some of the history. I love the area. Winnipeg Beach, Sandy Hook, Gimli, I mean, all that whole area is just so amazing, and the people are just so fantastic. And I'll tell you, I was so excited when Jeffrey told me about this kind of off the record. And then when we got to the point where he said, yep, I can talk about it, it's going well so far. And then we did this interview for my Hal Knows a Guy show on Sunday, and I thought, I got to tell people on Friday. I want you to listen to my show on Sunday at noon, but I thought, I've got to tell this news because I'm really excited about this. I think this is going to appeal to beach lovers. It's going to appeal to every train lovers, and not just people here. I think people from everywhere. So, all right, can you tell I'm excited? I'll shut up for a while. 11:40 about this for now, just for now. 11:46, quarter two, Jets at noon. We'll take a break. We'll check the weather. When we come back, Total Recall winning on the way. I think we'll have time for Brett McGarry and some weekend viewing options. You're hearing him today at Silo Mission Live. And I want to get Bob on as well. If you missed Bob Irving after 10:30 this morning, I want to get Bob to once again tee up for you the Bombers and BC tonight at Princess Auto Stadium. We'll be right back.
17: Well, I'm a West Coast rutting. One bad mother got a rattlesnake suitcase under my arm. Said I'm a bee.
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12: 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A yellow heat warning for much of the province. Here in Winnipeg, hot, a high of 33 today, mix of sun and cloud, partly cloudy and 20 tonight, partly sunny tomorrow, high 30, southeast wind at times tomorrow, gusting to 50 kilometers an hour. Sunday, sunny and 30, 30 degrees right now.
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12: 11:51, 9 minutes away from Jets at noon. Load up my voicemail over the weekend, would you? 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So the Bombers in BC tonight at Princess Auto Stadium. Kickoff is at 7:30. I've been saying pregame at 5:30, but I'm now, after seeing an email a few minutes ago, I'm now being told that pregame will be at around 5:15. Bob Irving Knuckles was on earlier, teeing up the game for us.
0: Yeah, for sure. I always look forward to the first game, quote unquote, of the season, even though it's a preseason game. But it means we can all get back to Princess Auto Stadium and cheer on the Big Blue and have a look tonight in terms of how their team's going to shape up this coming season. Although they won't have a lot of the regulars playing tonight, but boy, there's a handful of newcomers who've made an impact already, and they'll get their last chance tonight to show that they belong and deserve to be on the team.
12: Who will you be watching?
0: Well, like most people, Hal, I'll be watching Taylor Elgersma, the quarterback who's, you know, become a very popular player to keep an eye on during training camp. I think everybody knows his backstory. He finally arrived in Winnipeg this year after being drafted last year. And he played in the first preseason game and had some ups and downs, as you'd expect. He's going to start tonight at quarterback. How much he'll play, we don't know. But he and Bryce Perkins, the other newcomer at quarterback this year, will get all the playing time. Zach Kolaris won't dress. So, yeah, I'm going to be watching Elgersma. I watched him in camp a couple of times. He's got the big arm. He's a 6'4", 6'5". He's quite an athlete. So the fans tonight get their first chance to see him in action. To see exactly what he has and whether or not he might be the quarterback of the future here.
12: Go Blue! I'm excited for another season. I'm not going to have time for Brett McGarry and the Couch Potatoes, but

them, now they're accused of this at this point, but both of them are accused of failure to comply with either a probation order or release order. One of them has been charged for failure to comply with a release order times six. So, man, that is frustrating when you see stuff like that. Anyhow, I just wanted to take a moment to highlight that. Total Recall, it's the end of the show. News coming up, Jets at noon. I've got a pair of tickets to the grand opening concert at the new Princess Auto Store Tuesday with Gord Bamford and Katie St. Germain. We started hour two of the show after 11 o'clock by talking with a weather specialist out of Alberta about the Omega block that's bringing all this heat. What was his first name? If you were listening, you'll remember his first name. Call 780-6868 right now to win. As I said, news next, then Jets at noon. Have a great afternoon. Enjoy your weekend. Connecting Winnipeg returns Monday morning at 10 a.m. Hal's Kitchen tomorrow at noon. Hal Knows the Guys Sunday at noon. Bye for now.

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1: Statistics Canada says the country meets some definitions for a technical recession as economic growth stalled in the first quarter, leading to a second consecutive decline in real gross domestic product. The Finance Department's monthly fiscal monitor report says the federal government posted a deficit of $54.28 billion for its 2025-2026 fiscal year. And Scotiabank says it's buying the parent company of U.S. commercial bank Maple Mark. Taking a look at the markets, the S&P TSX Composite Index was up around 133 points. In New York, the Dow Jones was up 361. Our dollar traded for 72.54 cents U.S. compared with 72.42 cents yesterday. Crude oil was down $2.14 U.S. at $86.76 per barrel. And gold was up $85.80 U.S. at $4,618 an ounce. From the Canadian Press Business Desk, I'm Diana Musi.
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3: Global News at 12 o'clock. The news is for Mr. Furnace. Don't call them first. You'll see why. Call Mr. Furnace, 204-832-6243.
4: Good afternoon. I'm Aaron Streeter. When you dial those three important numbers, you expect help to arrive as quickly as possible. But according to Ryan Woyden, the head of the union that represents Manitoba's paramedics, how long you're waiting depends on the day.
5: It used to be the Friday night and the Saturday night is what paramedics feared, you know, in this city because it was always very busy. But that's a Wednesday afternoon. That's a Monday morning at times now. It really is very, very busy. And when you need us with that heart attack, we're going to get there. But sometimes the length of time is going to be longer than people want.
4: He says for every dozen or so paramedics that enter the field, the labor force only gains about three. He says that's having a big impact on response times and is leaving some callers waiting longer for help.
5: I'm really, really concerned about this summer, and so is fire, and so are our paramedics. And I think, you know, everybody in healthcare right now is worried, but this is different right now, what's going on in Winnipeg. So I hope that there are some solutions.
4: Whiten says they're currently in the process of contract negotiations, but he says even that does not guarantee that paramedics will stick around in the industry. Meantime, a man is recovering after being stabbed near the Canadiens Hotel by Health Sciences Center. Global Sarah McCarthy tells us more.
6: Winnipeg police say it happened Thursday around 2 a.m. The victim in his 20s was able to walk to the hospital to get help. He told officers he had been stabbed by two men he didn't know. The suspects, 26 and 28 years old, were arrested by the Salter Street Bridge not far away. They're both charged with aggravated assault and failing to comply with the release order offenses. Sarah McCarthy, Global News.
4: An Ontario man will learn his sentence this fall after pleading guilty to aiding in 14 suicides here in Canada. Kenneth Law entered the pleas in a Newmarket court this morning, and the court heard that the Crown plans to withdraw 14 first-degree murder charges at sentencing. The 60-year-old appearing without a motion in court today, nodding occasionally as he entered each plea in a packed courtroom. Police say that Law ran several websites that were used to sell sodium nitrate and other items that can be used for self-harm. Some 1,200 packages were shipped to people in more than 40 countries, including 160 addresses across Canada. A convicted sex offender from British Columbia who is at a high risk to reoffend, according to police, is expected to live here in Winnipeg. Global's Matthew Merkel tells us more.
7: The Manitoba Integrated High-Risk Sex Offender Unit says 59-year-old Marinus Willems served three federal penitentiary sentences. Police say he has a history of violent and sexual crimes and has been rearrested about a month after every release. He served 20 years for the carjacking and abduction of a mother and daughter, forcible confinement, and weapons offenses. He was released in 2022, but about a month later was rearrested on weapons and threats-related charges. Then in February, he was released again, but was taken back into custody in March until his most recent release this week. Willems must abide by specific conditions like not going to parks, being around schools or community centers. Matthew Merkel, Global News.
4: Stats Canada says that economic growth stalled in the country during the first quarter of the year. The agency says that led to a second constructive decline in gross domestic product, which met the definition for a technical recession. Not all economists weighing on Stats Canada report today are convinced that that label is necessary, though. Community groups here in Winnipeg are helping the city's most vulnerable get through this heat wave. Matt Hulchucker with the Downtown Community Safety Partnership says they are stocked up with supplies.
8: We are one of the partnering organizations that gets some funding through End Homelessness Winnipeg. So they support by giving funds to organizations that hand out supplies to stay cool in the summers, whether that's hats, sunscreen, water.
4: He says they also accept donations at any time. And 1,500 people will hit the streets for Manitoba's Motorcycle Ride for Dad tomorrow. Since 2009, the organization has raised close to $6 million for prostate cancer research and awareness. Ride for Dad's Ed Johnner says that early screenings could be the difference between life and death.
9: It can save your life. I was diagnosed at 49 with prostate and kidney cancer, but both were caught extremely early and treated very successfully. And I don't want to say simply, but it makes it a lot easier if it's detected earlier. If you're going to get it, and one in nine Canadian men is going to, you want to find it early.
4: To show your support, you can head to their website to sponsor a rider or donate. Global News time is 12:05. News on the hour, on the half, and when it breaks on 680 CJOB.
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4: A yellow-coated heat warning is in place for most of the province this afternoon. Mix of sun and cloud here in the city of Winnipeg, but it's looking pretty mainly cloudy this afternoon, high of 33. Tonight, partly cloudy, low of 20. Tomorrow, mix of sun and cloud, southeast wind 30, gusting to 50, high of 30. Tonight and for Sunday, sunny skies with a high of 30. Right now, it is 31 degrees outside of 680 CJOB.
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7: Welcome into Jets at Noon. I'm Tyson Rowicki along with Jim Toth on this Free for All Friday, Jim.
12: Free for All!
7: Hold it.
12: Friday.
7: That's a good one. You got some lungs on you, hey? 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We're going to give away a VIP call or text 204-780-6868. Jim, how are we doing on this Friday?
12: I'm doing excellent. It's Friday. Let's rock and roll. Let's do it.
7: The weather.
12: I saw, what do kids call those gifts or things? Jidge.
7: Excuse me?
12: Gifts. Or like little, when somebody tweets something, it's a picture with a...
7: A gif, or I know it's a gif or gif.
12: It's not like, isn't it something like, it's like I could say I heard the joke again, or I could hear, but what, I saw this gif again?
7: Yeah, I think that's how you say it. There's a lot of people who'll be like, oh, it's actually gif, and it's like, no, that's a peanut butter brand.
12: Yeah, I just thought it was a term for like when you see a post of something that might, but I
7: oh no, that's like, it, gif means like digitalized image. So it's like a moving picture. That's not a movie.
12: Found 1,000 years old right now on Free for All Friday. 780-6868. But I'm in a good mood because it always made me laugh. But it was the gif of Ricky from Skid Row's 18 in Life video. Forche will appreciate this. And it was the still of him in the video in prison. And they said, just an update, Ricky's now 57 years old and he's 35 years into a life sentence. And it always makes me laugh. Then it makes me think of Sebastian Bach. And then it makes me go, Ricky was a young boy.
7: You would have killed it on Rock Band. You could really hit those high notes.
13: The phone lines are already starting to fill up, though, so let's head to them right now.
12: 780-6868. End the madness. Let's go.
13: Let's do this. Joining us right now is Furby. Furby, how's it going today?
14: Hi, boys. Jimmy Rigg, long time no chat. Buddy. Furby, how you doing?
12: Furby, this has been years. Where have you been doing time?
14: It's been years. I've been very busy winning world titles and just all kinds of stuff.
13: Baby. Champ.
12: Really? It's been years. I thought, since I've heard from you, I thought maybe you were doing time with Ricky.
14: No, I've done time before, but a long time ago. All good, boys.
12: So you're still winning championships? For anybody who doesn't know, Furby is world famous because you've won some blind golf championships.
14: I have. I won the world blind golf championship last year in August in Simcoe, Ontario. I can call myself the best blind golfer in the world.
13: Way to go, Furby.
12: We got a champion on the line today. Yeah.
13: You're gracing us with your presence.
12: Good to hear from you again, sir. What do you got for us?
14: Yeah. I just was talking to the guy that answered. I just want to talk about our core four. Is it good enough to win the cup? And I give us a 2-year window, boys. I don't want to trade Hallebuck. I don't like that.
13: You know what, Furby? That's a really good question because I'm a little bullish on this team moving forward. Or sorry, bullish isn't the right word. I'm a little skeptical of this team moving forward. And, you know, I do think that core four is good enough to win a Stanley Cup. They need a lot of pieces to go around it, but I do think that you have a number one center, a top 6D in the NHL, and at worst, a top 3 goalie in the NHL.
12: Well, and I think it's more than the core four. I think you have a world-class winger, sniper, that everybody needs in Kyle Connor. You have your center, you have your D-man, you have your goalie. And I would throw in, you know, the mix of the line I'm not saying, I shouldn't say, but I think a part of the core now is Gabe Vilardi.
13: Yeah, I think that's fair.
12: Because to me, the core is the ones that you wouldn't want to touch. Like you wouldn't want to move or trade or there's a secondary core that you hope that fills in the rest of the roster and you keep like the Perfettis and stuff. But those might be pieces that you would move. Like to me, the core is pieces you would not move when trying to win.
13: Yeah, you know, and if you... Sorry, Furby, go ahead.
14: I think Big Rig's got smarter since the last time I talked to him.
12: Well, let's be honest, Furby. I couldn't get more dumb.
13: Furby, easy.
12: There's only one way to go, right, Furby?
14: You know what? It's good to hear you guys. Tyson, so are you the main guy? Do you have the job now?
13: No. We are... We're still ironing out some kinks, but...
12: He keeps talking like that, he might be.
14: Well, you know what, boys? Furby needs a job. I got no job.
13: You know what, Furby? I'm going to just ignore that because I don't want you stealing anything from me. But Furby, thanks for the call. Really great to hear from you again.
12: And congratulations on another title, Furby. Good hearing from you.
14: I appreciate that, Big Rick. Thank you.
12: Stay in touch.
13: That's a good question, though, because if you look at some of the other teams' cores, there's not too many teams that have a defenseman on the level of Josh Morrissey. There's not too many teams that have a goaltender on the level of Connor Hellebuck.
12: This is what I've been saying. Like, for everybody who thinks it's expiring and you have to sell these assets off while they're still worth something, I'm like, how many months have I said this? That's not what you do when you build something like this. You don't start rebuilding when you still have probably 2 years left of the core that you've built. Yeah. It's the Philadelphia 76ers philosophy. We're going to have a first overall pick, draft him. He's going to win rookie of the year, and then we're going to trade him to get another first round pick.
13: Yeah.
12: What's the purpose?
13: Yeah. Although the OKC Thunder kind of did that similar kind of tool, like retooling, but it's a lot different in basketball too. Just comparing the draft lottery and everything. Head back to the phone line. Chef Richard's on the line. Chef Richard, what are you cooking up for us today?
12: Chef here today.
15: Hey guys, how's it going?
12: Happy Friday.
15: Good. Thanks for taking my call. I'm driving to Kenora. Going to go be a chef at the summer camp that I went to as a kid. I'm very excited.
12: Oh, wow. Ooh. Are you going to make the same menu as you had as a kid?
15: Pretty close. We're making chili for lunch tomorrow and hot dogs for dinner, and I'm excited.
12: Hot dogs at camp is feeding the youth. The way to go, yeah. You're making a difference.
15: That's not why I called.
13: Yeah, Rich, what do you got for us?
15: So, I mean, I think obviously Chevy's got to take some chances this summer. I think if the price is right, Line A is a no-brainer. Either he works or he doesn't, but he's not going to cost much. I don't think we're going to get 40 goals out of him, but if we can get 25 goals out of him, that's good. You know, good third liner. Maybe even someone to play with Perfetti, who knows. I know, Jim, you're vehemently against trading Hellebuck, and before I heard what you had to say, I thought for sure that Hellebuck for Leon was a great deal, but yeah, Leon's not coming here. But what about Hellebuck to Jersey for a package including Markstrom, Nemec or whatever his name is, and you know, maybe if we sweeten it up, we can get T-shirt.
13: Thanks for the call, Richard.
12: That is a blockbuster I would listen to. If you could get Nemec, Nico Hischier, and a goalie out of them. I don't know if you want Markstrom. I don't. But they have other goalies. If you could, or but I still think even in that deal, you would have to get a goalie somewhere. Maybe it's somebody for a third round pick or whatever. But I still think it would be a lot easier to just build around with Hellebuck here. Like to go get a second line center wouldn't cost you as much as that. So
15: sure,
12: but to me, here's the problem with that, Chef Richard, is what I always do, and a lot of people push back on me on that. Is New Jersey better? So Nemec can't fit into their decor, right? Like he's been a healthy scratch and he can't get in the lineup, so they won't. But without Nico Hischier and with Connor Hellebuck, are they bound for the playoffs and a Stanley Cup contender?
13: I don't think they are.
12: But if
15: you won't do it.
12: And if you bring Hischier here and go, you know, Shifley Hischier, and have to fill in the goaltender spot, but you have a defenseman, you're probably going to play in your top four, top five anyway. Are you better than without Hellebuck?
13: Thanks for the call, Richard. Really appreciate it. And keep feeding the youth.
12: Drive
13: that's
12: safe.
13: That's a noble thing you're doing.
12: I mean,
15: keep up the good work, you guys. I love your show.
13: Thanks a lot. Appreciate it.
12: And you keep up the good work, too. If there's anything nutritious kids need, it's more hot dogs. And I hope they get it this weekend. Good for you. That's awesome, right? Summer camp. Did you ever go to summer camp?
13: I went to zoo camp.
12: Of course you did.
13: Yeah, of course I did. We don't have to get into that. But, Jim, like, am I crazy?
12: South Africa somewhere where I helped take ticks off monkeys. You had a unique childhood.
13: I did. But let me know if I'm crazy with this.
12: Sure.
13: If you're trading Connor Hellebuck to a playoff team that wants to be a playoff team, I don't think you're getting any established top-line player.
12: No. I can't seem to convince some fans about this, that even the ones who say you would get a ransom for him right now. Yes, you would. How does that make the team giving you the ransom better?
13: Yeah, I think the only ransom that you're going to get from a team for Connor Hellebuck is going to be one that's a futures package.
12: The best-case scenario, and I still believe this, build something here this year. Go do whatever. Get Elias Pettersson. Get a whatever. And try to make the playoffs and win the Stanley Cup this year. And if it doesn't work out or it's a failure and you miss the playoffs, then maybe Thomas Milic or Dom DeVincentis is ready.
13: Yeah.
12: And you don't have to worry about getting another goaltender. Maybe in two years, both of those guys will be ready.
13: Keep calling the phone line, 204-780-6868. Let's welcome Jeff into the program. Jeff, how's it going?
16: Good. It's me already. Holy cow.
13: Oh, yeah. What do you got for us today?
16: Okay. First of all, Tyson, welcome to the show in this post-camera.
13: Thank you. Appreciate it.
16: How come your name's not pronounced Rewiki instead of Rewiki? I think you switched your...
13: That's a great question, Jeff. There was the pronunciation was changed when my great-grandparents came over because it was a little bit harder for people to say. So it isn't spelt the way it's supposed to sound.
12: Wow, you know your Rewikis. Yeah. That's interesting. I didn't know that.
13: Yeah, no, like,
12: I thought you were saying Rewiki like in Star Wars.
13: I'm pretty sure it's Rewushki is like the actual pronunciation.
12: You got to stay true to that name, man.
13: Hey. But Jeff, what do you got for us on the Jets?
16: Yeah, just easing into the hockey talk here. Jim, you guys and I totally agree we have a great core, but I think we're missing a total second and almost a total third line and almost a total second line. So there's a lot of work to do. And I don't know how you're not going to do that signing free agents. So, and you're not going to do that just getting rid of the eighth round pick. So if the window is 1 or 2 years old, I want to know what kind of magic Chevy's going to pull out of his hat. It has to be the development of prospects. So you tell me which prospects are going to make the jump. I think we need three.
12: Well, so I think next year, and maybe even further than that, the bottom six, in my opinion, is fine with Adam Lowry, Alex Iafallo, Morgan Barron, and Cole Koepke. And then I think from the Moose, a combination of Parker Ford, Danny Zhilkin, Nikita Chibrikov, any of those three could fill the two remaining spots. I honestly believe they're ready.
13: One thing that Jeff brought up that I thought that I think is a really good point is about the third line, because it's something that I don't think that we talk enough about. But yeah, if Adam Lowry plays like he did last year, the Jets have serious, serious problems at center depth.
12: Yeah.
13: You know,
12: well,
13: and
12: Niederreiter too, right? Yeah. Like if Niederreiter, if they don't move him and he bounces back this year, then it's even less room for the budding Moose players, but at least you have something. But to me, the Nemestikovs, the Niederreiters, and then the four guys I mentioned, and then the Zhilkin, the Chibrikov, the Parker Ford, there's eight players or nine players for six spots.
13: Yeah.
12: I think you can make that work. I just think, look, I don't know if Adam Lowry's going to bounce back to the tune of 2 years ago, but he'll bounce back. I think that hip surgery really derailed his offseason. Well, it did.
13: Yeah.
12: It derailed his offseason totally. And then he came back, you know, earlier than was expected. And I thought he was okay, but he wasn't Adam Lowry, right?
13: Yeah.
12: I think a full offseason, especially without playoffs, from that hip injury, I think he will be back to being Adam Lowry.
13: It took Claude Giroux 2 years to come back from the same surgery. He had his two worst seasons, and then after two seasons, he had over 100 points.
12: Some say he's still not back.
13: Hey, easy.
12: Ross Levitan's picking up the phone. Don't text Ross. Don't text.
13: Let's sneak in one more call here. Thanks for the call, Jeff. Really appreciate
12: it. Jeff.
13: Wick, how's it going today? What you got for us?
17: Hey, boys. Just sitting here sucking back some lake water. Okay, for the first thing, let's put the heli trade to bed. It's not going to happen.
13: Yeah, I'm with you.
12: Yeah, and lost in that debate over the last month, you're right, Wick, because I just don't think they're going to do it.
13: The only way it happens is if he requests a trade.
17: Well, that's just it. If he pulls a Patrick Waugh, then, okay, you're going to get where you're going to get for him. But Jets fans think they're going to get this King's ransom for him, and it's not going to happen.
13: Yeah, no. It's just historically, goalies have not been traded for much.
12: Any team that isn't a budding contender that wants him is going to ruin their build by getting him. Right. And he's not going to go there because it's like, I'm not going to wait 3 years to make the playoffs again.
13: Wick.
12: And then vice versa, the stacked teams that would like him are not going to hurt their chances of winning by acquiring him.
13: Yep, Wick, we're right up against the clock. One last thought for you before we go to break.
17: Quickly, how's next year's NHL draft looking? Because I'm not excited about this season, and I think we're going to be drafting high.
13: Wick, really appreciate the call. Thanks a lot. The 2027 draft class, there's some really intriguing prospects at the top of the draft. You got Landon DuPont. He currently plays for Everett. He was granted exceptional status. Alexei Joseph from the Q, he's a 6'5" center prospect at 16 years old.
12: I'm just going to say this, though. This is what happens, Wick, when you start drinking Lake of the Woods at noon on a Friday. You start looking too far ahead.
13: James,
12: you got to worry about dinner.
13: Yeah, exactly.
12: Don't start worrying about next year's draft.
13: James, we see you on the call line. We'll get to you right away. If you got more calls, 204-780-6868 or text. We'll take those as well. Coming to you live from the Boston Pizza Studio. Coming for lunch every weekday to Boston Pizza. 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
3: 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Lindsay Enns is Director of Housing. Lindsay, what is the MTCU?
4: 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Sometimes it's folks who use the ER over and over again because they don't have other medical space that they're connected to. And so they can come and stay with us in the MTCU, get connected to medical care, and stay there for up to 12 weeks while they're kind of stabilizing.
3: Siloam.ca/donate to help maintain that this important new service and to help those in our community who need it most. It's Brett McGarry for CJOB.
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13: Good afternoon, I'm Tyson Rewicki. The Bombers will play their final preseason game tonight when they welcome the BC Lions in the Princess Auto Stadium. Most of the veterans will be sitting this one out, but Taylor Elgersma will be the starting quarterback in tonight's game. Pre-game will start after the 5 o'clock news around 5:13, kickoff at 7:30 right here on 680 CJOB. The Carolina Hurricanes will hope to advance to the Stanley Cup Final when they take on the Montreal Canadiens in Raleigh for the Game 5 of the Eastern Conference Final. If Carolina does close it out tonight, the Stanley Cup Final will begin on June 2nd. Looking at some live action from the French Open, Novak Djokovic is currently up 2 sets to 1, but is tied in the fourth set. He's looking to win his fourth French Open. And at the Charles Schwab Challenge, right now, Akshay Bhatia is in the lead at 9-under. But Mackenzie Hughes is not far behind at 5-under. He just birdied hole one. It is 12:27.
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13: Welcome back to Jets at Noon. James and Dwayne, we see you guys on the phone line. We're going to have to take a break really quickly. Jim, there's some really good texts I want to get to, and I'll just tee them up. There's some about offer sheets. What could the Jets potentially do when it comes to offer sheets? And there was also one from Randy that I thought was interesting as well. Let me just pull it up. Asking about some specific trade ideas that could potentially work for the Jets. We'll take a look at those texts. We'll take your calls, 204-780-6868. And we're coming to you live from the Boston Pizza Studio. Come in for lunch every weekday to Boston Pizza. You get a delicious main side and ice cold drink for only $15, only at BP. We'll take a break for the 12:30 news, and we'll be right back with more Jets at Noon after this.
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3: 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And one of the reasons we're here today is because beginning July 1st, they're temporarily reducing drop-in hours to help manage costs. The drop-in space will close between 4 and 8 p.m. With me now is Lindsay Enns, who's the Director of Housing. And Lindsay, can you just tell us a little bit about the importance of this drop-in space?
4: Yeah, so this drop-in space is a space where folks come to enjoy meals, hang out, get in out of the weather and the elements. They pick up their mail in this space. They have supper. They wait around then for shelter beds, many of them. But also folks in our community who have housing but just don't have a safe place to be during some of those hours and meals, they'll come and spend time in that space as well. So I know we're having this beautiful heat wave here this week in Winnipeg, but it's not so great if you think about having to be outside during those hours from 4 till 8.
3: So we need your help. Siloam.ca/donate. We want to keep those drop-in hours open. You can also call 204-954-3242. It's Brett McGarry for Siloam on CJOB.
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16: Global news at 12:30. I'm Aaron Streeter. Police have made more arrests in connection with that shooting in Pukkotawagan earlier this week. We told you earlier this week that a 21-year-old man and a 17-year-old boy were both airlifted to hospital early Tuesday morning after they were shot while riding a quad in the northern Manitoba community. About 45 minutes after that shooting, Mounties say a nearby home was also shot at. No one was hurt in that incident, but police do believe that that shooting was likely done in retaliation. A 14-year-old boy and 17-year-old boy were arrested. There is no word on any charges. Meantime, charges are being laid after a man was stabbed outside of the Canada Inns at HSC. Officers posted at the hospital heard the call over the radio early Tuesday morning about a man in his 20s who had been stabbed by two men that he didn't know. Police backup arrived a short time later, and two men were arrested at the Salter Street Bridge a couple of blocks away. Two men in their 20s are now facing aggravated assault and failure to comply charges. And Winnipeg community outreach groups have more boots on the ground to help people that are most vulnerable during this relentless heat wave. Matt Hallchucker with the Downtown Community Safety Partnership.
17: All of our teams will have water on them, whether it's in the vans or they have a few in their backpacks or satchels that they carry around, and we'll offer it to anybody that needs it.
16: He says teams are also trained to spot the signs of heat exhaustion and heat stroke and will get people to a cool place. Global News time is 12:31. 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
16: A yellow-coated heat warning still in place for most of the province this afternoon. Here in the city of Winnipeg, mainly cloudy skies with a high of 33 degrees. Tonight, partly cloudy, low of 20. Tomorrow, mix of sun and clouds, southeast wind 30, gusting to 50, high of 30. And Sunday, sunny skies with a high of 30 degrees. Right now, it's 31 outside of 680 CJOB. 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
13: Thank you, Aaron. Everyone's doing Free For All Friday. 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And on the line right now, joining us is James, 204-780-6868, call or text. James, thanks for joining us. What you got for us today?
19: Free for all, Friday.
20: Love it, love it.
21: And you know what the best part is, James, is it's free, literally. It's free to call right now.
19: It's free for everyone.
21: Yeah.
13: What you got for us, James?
19: One solution. It gets us back into the playoffs. It puts sold-out crowds back in the arena. We got to bring back Winnipeg's favorite son, former 40-goal scorer, Patrick Laine.
13: Yeah. James, I don't hate that idea whatsoever.
21: There's a fever for it. So I said this when he was leaving Columbus. I would not take a flyer on this. I didn't know, you know, his personal life, and you want that to be at the foremost. But I wasn't romantic about it like a lot of Jets fans were, because they were kind of locked and loaded, right? But now these are kind of the risks that I would be open to. And if it comes at the right cost, maybe a low salary with some bonuses, I'm all for it. Like, if he comes in and can score even 45, 50 points, maybe 25 goals, then I think that's the option you have to consider. They have to take some risks this offseason. They just do.
13: Yeah, I'm with you. And you look at Laine's stat lines over the last couple of years, and yeah, it's a lot of games missed, but in 21-22, 56 points in 56 games with the Blue Jackets. 22-23, 52 points in 55 games for the Blue Jackets. So he still has that skill. It's just, can he stay healthy for a full 82-game season?
21: Yeah.
13: Hey, James, thanks for the call. I really appreciate it. Or sorry, go ahead. I cut you off there.
19: I just wanted to say, it's not just the stats line with him. It gets the people excited. Yeah. Like, nothing was
13: great
19: better
13: point
19: than our play when Wheeler was feeding it over to Laine.
21: It's a bit of a win-win, right? Like, right now, like, even 3 or 4 years ago, I'm like, no, this is all about winning. You have a great lineup. I wouldn't, you know, rock the boat. Right? But now I'm like, if he could come in and sell some tickets and be on 100%. The team and just, you know, if it's a disappointment, like, it might be Christmas time, like Jonathan Toews last year. Everybody's like, wow, this isn't working out so good. But what's your alternative? Like, it's a kind of a win-win now.
13: Yeah, absolutely. James, really appreciate the call. Have a great weekend.
19: You too, guys.
21: Thanks, James.
13: Let's bring in Dwayne. Dwayne to the show. Dwayne, what you got for us? Dwayne's actually might know another caller that's been on the show before. Dwayne, how's it going today?
22: Good. I just wondered, is this Habs at noon?
13: Oh, Dwayne.
21: Not at all, Dwayne.
13: Dwayne.
22: I am Ryan's father.
13: Wow.
21: Oh.
13: The Dwayne. Ryan.
22: Ryan.
21: Wow.
22: Last week, you fellas were talking about, wondering about his upbringing. Maybe he might have been abused to be a Habs fan. I just had to tell you the story. Ryan was our second son born, and his older brother was indoctrinated by his grandfather, who was a huge Toronto Maple Leaf fan. And after Ryan was born and he got to know what was going on, I said to my wife, baby, your father got one, but he ain't getting two.
13: Dwayne, you know what? Hey, do you want a free car wash?
22: I would love a free car wash.
21: You know what? Our producer, romance, you can patch up that relationship over this Habs-Leafs thing.
13: Stay on the line. Our producer will help you out with that. You know what?
21: But wait a minute, Dwayne. Wait a minute. This is all fun and games, but you are a terrible parent if you had both your kids grow up Leafs and Habs fans.
22: He turned out to be a pretty good guy.
21: You seem like a really good guy, but your parenting skills lacking a bit.
13: The hockey team choice just isn't there.
21: Yeah, but Dwayne, take the family to the car wash. Take the wife. Work it all out. You'll enjoy it. And thanks for calling in. That's awesome, Dwayne.
22: I'll make your day. I'll pass it on to Ryan.
13: Absolutely.
21: Yeah, exactly. Yeah. Look, son, I might not have been there for you when you needed me most when picking a hockey team, but I got this car one.
13: Good luck tonight, Dwayne. The Habs are going to need it against the Hurricanes.
21: It might be.
22: Go Habs, go.
21: Hey, Dwayne, if they lose tonight, it'll be Habs on noon on Monday for sure. I'll tell you that. But they got to lose. They got to lose. Thanks, Dwayne. Thanks, we appreciate Dwayne. It. Great stuff. And shout out to Ryan.
13: You know what? I can't even really say anything because my dad made me a Flyers fan when I was growing up. So that's almost worse.
21: Do we not have child protective services in this province?
13: At least for hockey teams. There's got to be a hotline that gets called whenever it's like, I don't like the team my dad picked.
21: And we're having fun with everybody. But I grew up in Southern Alberta and I was a Flames fan. And my dad and my brother are Oilers fans to this day. And I like, for those of you who want fighting out of hockey, you might want to take it up fighting out of the Toth family because we have dropped the gloves, my brother and I, a couple times.
13: You need the family. You need the family to be all the same, fans of the same team. Yeah, it just works. Carrie's on the line. Carrie, how's it going today? What you got for us?
1: Good. How are you guys?
13: Doing well.
1: You know, this year really signifies to me the need for a 1-8 seeding in the playoffs. And I'll tell you why. It's been for years. You look at the Central Division, to get by the first two rounds this year, Colorado takes on Dallas and Minnesota. Heavy, heavy teams. Paid the price in the third round against the Knights. If you went to the 1-8, they're looking at L.A. in the first round and then either Knights or Oilers in the second round. Same thing happened to the Jets back in 18. Rolled through Minnesota and Nashville, all beat up, face the Knights in the third round, win the first game, get swept after that. I think, seriously, if you want great hockey, all rounds, go to 1-8. Have to do it.
21: Yeah. And I remember the way why they did this, Kerry, and you and I are both old enough to remember that. Like, they did this because, like, you wanted the Calgary-Edmonton battle in the 80s, and lots of times it didn't happen. You wanted sort of matchups and division rivals to meet in the first or the second round or the third round, and it just didn't happen. Somebody would get upset. And I was for this change. Now I'm kind of with you on the reverse of it. Now, there's so many good teams in the Central. Like, it's not always going to be Colorado, Dallas, Colorado, Minnesota. It probably will be for the next couple of years. But I'm kind of with this. Like, yeah. I don't like, it's much like the CFL, right? The regular season has to matter to a certain percentage. And I think that if you finish first, you should get, quote unquote, a weaker opponent.
13: Yep.
21: And it doesn't mean L.A. got in on the last day of a couple of years ago and then won a Stanley Cup. So it doesn't mean it's going to happen. But they want to build those rivalries and they want to build those. And the reverse of that is who is not excited to see Dallas, Minnesota in the first round? Right?
13: That's true. Last year,
21: Colorado, Dallas in the first round, right?
13: Second. Just to play devil's advocate, though.
21: Or first, yeah.
13: The Penguins or Flyers, neither team deserved to make the second round. And they were guaranteed to make the second round because they were playing each other.
21: I understand the sentiment here, Kerry. And I kind of like going forward, I think that if you finish first, you should get some more credence than to having to play your division rival who is right on your heels all year. But then again, as a fan, I was all for watching that series. So,
1: yeah, but wouldn't you like to see the Minnesota-Dallas in the second or third round?
21: Well, but that's my point. I would love to watch it, but there's no guarantee that's going to happen.
1: I'm just saying, Jim, I'm not an Avs fan, but you're telling me the best team has to take on like the second and fourth best team or fifth best team to get into the semifinal? That's ridiculous.
21: But that's why they did it this way, was to guarantee that it would actually happen. There was too many playoff series where somebody would get upset in the first round, and then these big series that we've been waiting all season to watch never took place.
13: Yeah, Kerry, really appreciate the call, and I totally agree with Kerry.
21: And it's a great debate, though, Kerry. Go ahead.
13: No, that's just that Gary Bettman's never going to change it. He's not going to change it back. Gary Bettman loves the playoff format the way it is right now, and he's not going
21: to
13: change it.
21: And to be honest with you, I think he kind of likes the idea of somebody like a Montreal being in the Final Four that might not, or the Golden Knights going to the Stanley Cup Final, that when the playoffs started, nobody was really picking them of the Western teams. I think he likes that. And I think he also likes the idea that somebody like Dallas is sitting there stewing and what that brings to that organization for the next season.
13: Yeah.
21: I think he likes that. Whether it's right or wrong, my point is I kind of understand why they do both ways, and I'd much rather watch Dallas, Minnesota, Dallas, Colorado than have it risk not happening.
13: Yeah, there's going to be detractors and there's going to be people who are pro for it, but Kerry, really appreciate it. Let's head over to Vince. Vince, how's it going today?
2: Well, hey guys, happy Friday.
13: Oh yeah. Hey,
21: I thought this was my brother Vince going to bring up the Oilers Flames battles.
2: It might be. Patrick Laine, I was a big fan of his when he was here, but the idea of bringing him back would be the equivalent of the signing of Gus Nyquist last year. Absolutely horrible decision. There's a reason why he's not playing in Montreal right now. Part of it was injuries, but he has zero NHL level speed. So the idea of bringing him back and thinking he could contribute just isn't going to happen. If we want to recycle an old Jet, I would look to Jack Roslovic if we're looking to make a signing. Who can actually produce and provide, you know, quality minutes and produce points. But Patrick Laine, as much as I like him, that's in the past, and that's where it belongs. He just doesn't have it.
13: You know what, Vince?
21: You bring up a good point about the speed.
13: Yeah. But looking at even the Nyquist move in general, the Nyquist move in and of itself didn't work out for the Jets. I don't think it was a bad move to make. What the bad move was continuously putting him in the lineup, even though there were other guys who were outperforming him and not waving him, really, when he was...
21: That's essentially what Connor Hellebuck said, right?
13: Right.
21: Connor Hellebuck, I think, was talking about that when he referenced, like, you know, we keep doing the same thing over and over again.
13: Yeah.
21: I think he's talking about what's wrong with bringing up some speed and some kids who can't play from the standpoint of what we're doing wasn't getting it done. Yep. At Christmas time, January. And then they started to turn it around, but they started to turn it around when Zhilkin got a few games, you know, things like, so that's what I think he was talking about. But here's the problem with the risk of this, Vince, is so Gus Nyquist was a risk and it didn't pay off, but that doesn't mean they can't take these risks. And I say that because I like Jack Roslovic as a player, but he wanted for a trade. He's had 36 points in 69 games, albeit 21 goals. The year before that in Carolina, he had 39 points, 22 goals, 81 games. Is he ever going to score 60 points? I don't think so. But is he an option? I would look at him for an option, but Patrick Laine has that potential. He had 33 points a year ago in 52 games. If you prorate that to 80 games, he's probably touching 55 points.
13: Yeah.
21: That's what I look at. I don't look at, like, then I would look at the speed, like Vince said. That's a legitimate
13: for sure
21: concern.
13: For sure. And
21: in
13: the
21: this
13: defensive
21: day's
13: problems
21: NHL.
13: Too.
21: But if you look at how bad the power play was, if you look at how there was just no secondary scoring, if you're going to take a risk, I'm going to risk big. I'm going to risk on the chance of 60 points over 40.
13: Vince, really appreciate the call. We're going to have to take a break right here. But yeah, no, like when it comes to those moves, the Jets, where they are, they need to take those dart throw chances. The thing is that they can't find themselves committing to it throughout the year.
21: And for, let me do this with you. What do you think is more pressure on Cheval Dayoff going into the start of this season? If he runs this back the way it is and says there were just some off times and we tried to get some people and we didn't, or if he brings in Elias Pettersson, signs Patrick Laine, and it busts?
13: At least he
21: but
13: did
21: at
13: something.
21: At the start of the season, there's going to be, well, he's an idiot. He did this, he did that. And I'll sit here and I'll go, he had to fix this and he tried.
13: Yeah. And he, you know what? We'll see.
21: Doesn't mean he should keep his job. I'm like, I think his.
13: For sure.
21: You might as well take some risks because I think you're on the very, very hot seat if this doesn't work out next year.
13: 204-780-6868. Keep those calls and texts coming in. And we're coming to you live from the Boston Pizza studio for gourmet pizza and pasta. Bring the team to Boston Pizza. We'll be back with more Jets at Noon right after this.
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13: 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A yellow-coated heat warning is in place for most of the province. Today, mainly cloudy with a high of 33. Tonight, partly cloudy with a low of 20. Tomorrow, a mix of sun and cloud with a southeast wind at 30, gusting to 50 with a high of 30. And Sunday, sunny and a high of 30. Right now, it's 31 at 680 CJOB.
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28: Hi, Cam. It's Terry calling. Sad to hear that you're leaving CJOB and Hockey Hotline or Jets at Noon. It's not going to be the same without you, and now I will have no reason to provide donuts every time the Oilers are eliminated from the playoffs. We're going to miss you, and whatever you're planning to do in the future, good luck, and we're going to miss you.
13: Well, that goes out to Terry for the voicemail, $50 gift card to Boston Pizza. A little positivity here on this Friday, because some of them are full of venom, Jim.
21: Also, apparently he's been bringing Jets at Noon donuts for a long time. And I've yet to see any of these Cameron Poitras.
13: Hey, I'm staying out of this.
21: Donuts
13: I'm
21: coming in, Terry.
13: We only and got
21: only one person saw them. Thanks, Terry.
13: It's the croissants all over again, Jim. Only got two calls left here, so let's go to Bob. Bob, how's it going today?
4: Good, thanks.
13: What do you got for us today?
4: Well, I'm just defending Jack Roslovic a little bit because I know when he was with the Jets, he doesn't get ice time like Scheifele and Connors and these guys. So I don't know how you can expect him to get the points that
21: he did, though. Get. He did, though, Bob. This is a misconception. In the 2 years before he left, Ehlers went down and he got 6 weeks in the top six and he didn't produce. And then the next year, somebody else got injured and he got, I think, 5 weeks in the top six, and there wasn't much production there. Now, that might have changed because he's matured a bit, but he, when the whole lineup was healthy, no, he didn't get top 6 minutes. But when they were injured, he got weeks at a time in the top six.
4: Okay, well, I stand corrected on that, but I think that also, you know, for a lot of players, they don't get the minutes that some of the top guys do. So the points only come with the time on the ice, and sometimes they don't get that.
13: Bob, really appreciate the call.
21: No, it's fair. He might have matured into a player that could now, right? So I give you that as well.
13: Yeah, Bob, really appreciate the call. I do want to say it is a little weird that the top line is just stuck together so much. That's something I've always found a little, not that they don't do well, but
21: Don't start.
13: Just mix it up.
21: We need another show. If anybody else scores, then maybe. And he just had a 100-point and 90-point season. That's why.
13: We got a whole summer to talk about.
21: We got a whole, let's not ruin my weekend.
13: Rob, you're the last call in today. What you got for us?
8: I think the Jets need to make 5 or 6 different moves. I think they need to get a new backup goalie in for Eric Comrie. When we needed him last season, when Hellebuck was hurt or was getting the surgery, that he went 2-8-1 for the Jets. I know he had a bit of a bounce back later in the season when he got some time, but it really seemed to take the steam right out of the team, I thought. And I think we need to get two speedy wingers in order to get our forecheck game back, because last year we had little, if any, forechecking going on, and I think we need to get another defenseman.
13: Yeah, there needs to be some

0: Hellebuyck, and I know that he is better when he plays more. But I'm at the point now that he's reaching this age that I think they need to have a backup play 25 games. I think they need to find him more rest within the season. And then let him, you know, see what he can do in the playoffs. But up until this point, I haven't been on that. Like, I think he's a pro athlete. I think he's in a wicked shape and all that. But as he goes into his 30s, I think it's ideal to just, you know, not put him at risk for injury and play a little less and have a more balanced team that way.
1: Rob, really appreciate the call. Have a great weekend, my friend.
2: One more thing.
1: Really quickly, 30 seconds.
2: Okay. I think they should re-sign Jonathan Toews just for his face-off prowess. He was second or third overall in the league last year for faceoffs.
0: Yeah,
2: we need somebody like that in order to be confident down the middle.
0: I can see him on a fourth line for minimal salary
1: for sure.
2: And also as a power play specialist. Because how many times did they pull that they make that play where he took the faceoff, Shifley skated in from the left wing, fired and scored.
0: Yeah, we got to go, Rob, but I appreciate that. That's a good point. I do want to mention this. There is police are at a major incident on King Edward. It's between St. Matthews and Silver. It'll be closed for several hours. So King Edward between St. Matthews and Silver, police are there, and it's closed for several hours. Avoid the area. And Global News is en route to get more details from that.
1: Yep, that about does it for us here at Jets at Noon. We're coming to you live from the Boston Pizza Studio. Coming for lunch every weekday to Boston Pizza. Get a delicious main side and an ice cold drink for only $15. Jim Tilt will take it all the way to 2 o'clock. It's a Bomber game day tonight. Final preseason game. Pre-game's going to start at around 5:13. I'm Tyson Rewicki along with Jim Tilt. We'll see you next week.
0: Free for all!

0: They can ignore a lucky jersey. They can ignore a 32-year-long playoff beard. But the hockey gods cannot ignore the new playoff menu at Boston Pizza. A legendary lineup of new pizzas, wings, and starters, destined to tilt the ice in our favor. Come to BP, where the screens are bigger and the volume is always on. Because this year, the hockey gods are with us. Hungry for a playoff win? Hungry for BP?
1: The Stampeders. One more time. June 4th. Burton Cummings Theater.
2: When will you ever learn?
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3: Good afternoon, I'm Aaron Streeter. Police are on scene at the site of a major incident near Polo Park Mall. A spokesperson says that King Edward Street between St. Matthews and Silver Avenue will be shut down to traffic for several hours this afternoon. Police asking residents to avoid the area. We will bring you more on this situation as it develops. Meantime, first responders are sounding the alarm about staffing shortages heading into the busy summer season. Ryan Wyden is the head of the union that represents Manitoba's paramedics. He says the province is losing paramedics almost as fast as it can hire them. He pointed to the hiring of about 20 paramedics in Winnipeg a couple of years ago.
4: What they don't tell you is that 3 months later, we lost 15 paramedics to another career. The public doesn't realize. They think they get 20 paramedics, but what they're really getting is five. And out of those five, if a couple of them end up on some bad calls and they end up going off for mental health or something, what have we really gained? A couple of paramedics in a couple of years?
3: Wyden says that the city needs to do something to address recruitment and retention. Two teenagers have been arrested in connection with a shooting that police say was retaliatory. We told you earlier this week about a 21-year-old man and 17-year-old boy who were airlifted to hospital after they were shot while riding an ATV in Pukutawagan. About 45 minutes after that shooting, Mounties were called about a different incident in the community. A home had been shot at. None of the people inside were hurt. Police believe that the two incidents are connected and that the second shooting was done in retaliation. A 14-year-old boy and 17-year-old boy were quickly arrested. There is no word on any charges. The Manitoba Integrated High-Risk Sex Offenders Unit says that a convicted BC sex offender will be living here in Winnipeg. Global's Matthew Merkel has the details.
5: Police say 59-year-old Marinus Willems has a history of violent and sexual offenses. He served three federal penitentiary sentences and is being rearrested about 30 days after every release. Willems was behind bars for 20 years following the abduction of a mother and daughter. He was charged with forcible confinement, assault, and weapons offenses. He was released in 2022, but was picked up about a month later on weapons and threats-related charges. Willems was released again in February, but was brought back into custody in March. He got out of prison again this week in BC and is expected to live in Winnipeg with specific conditions. Matthew Merkel, Global News.
3: And 1,500 motorcycles are expected to roll down Portage Avenue in support of Manitoba Motorcycle Ride for Dad tomorrow. The charity has raised nearly $6 million for prostate cancer research since 2009. Global News Time is 103, news on the hour, on the half, and when it breaks on 680 CJOB.
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3: A yellow-coated heat warning is in effect for most of the province this afternoon. Here in the city, mainly cloudy skies with a high of 33 degrees. Tonight, partly cloudy, low of 20. Tomorrow, mix of sun and clouds, southeast wind 30, gusting to 50, high of 30. And Sunday, sunny skies with a high of 30 degrees. Right now, it's 31 outside of 680 CJOB.
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7: Good afternoon, everybody. Happy Friday to you. Thank you for joining me. I was going to start with audio right out of this show to get into our first topic, but I do have to remind you, you heard Aaron Streeter tell you in the news and let you know that police once again are attending a major incident on King Edward between St. Matthews and Silver. It will be closed for several hours. You're asked to avoid the area and make alternate routes, as it will be closed for several hours. But our own Richard Cloutier is en route there to get the latest details, as is Global News. And when we hear from Richard, we'll put him on the air and get the latest on this incident. A major incident, once again, according to Winnipeg Police, at on King Edward between St. Matthews and Silver. Good afternoon, everyone. Thanks again for joining me. We start that way. We also want to thank Danny's Whole Hog, because the Jim Toth Show is brought to you by Danny's Whole Hog. 25 tasty summers serving Winnipeggers. Speaking of Richard Cloutier, we will start with him, but just not live.
8: What are response times like? If somebody is having a heart attack, are they getting the help that they need as quickly as they did, say, 10 years ago?
9: So the answer to that, short answer, is no. Service is busier. The closest units are often not available because they're already tied up on another emergency incident. So the units are having to travel further to get to either the fire or the patient's side. We have data that indicating that our first arriving firefighter paramedics are arriving in about 9 minutes and 42 seconds. 90th percentile. First arriving ambulance at priority one medical calls, here's the concerning number, 19 minutes and 27 seconds. And first arriving fire rescue crew for priority one fire rescue calls, 9 minutes and 28 seconds. So thank goodness we have a unified model here that we are deploying firefighters on our fire apparatus to assist at medical calls. And I'll add, firefighters are looking after 25,000 calls right now per year on their own without an ambulance being involved, ambulance-based paramedics. And that's the equivalent of about 4.5 ambulance units.
7: So that's a clip from Richard Cloutier's piece that he's been hearing over the past couple of days. And throughout the morning today, as we've been discussing this sort of response time, with his feature out of a ride-along with retiring fire and paramedic chief Christian Schmidt, which has been airing over the past couple of days. Some great stuff, some great insight there from both Mr. Schmidt and Richard. Our morning show on The Start was discussing it. Hal Anderson on Connecting Winnipeg furthered the discussion, and he had on Ryan Woyden, president of MGEU Local 911 Paramedics of Winnipeg. In that interview with Christian Schmidt, and I highly recommend if you want to go to our audio vault and listen to more of it from Richard's coverage there, he mentioned, you know, we need about 4 more ambulances and then, of course, the paramedics to man them. Here's what Ryan Woyden had to say. Again, president, MGEU, Local 911 Paramedics of Winnipeg, with the possibility of 4 new ambulances, but also the paramedics to work those ambulances.
4: Can't find them. Where are you going to find paramedics right now? I know that the government is trying to put paramedics through different institutions, and they even made those announcements. And those paramedics that were recently announced, I think 32 of them, they're meant for rural Manitoba, and they're going to have contracts that force them to work in rural Manitoba, but that is where they want to work. Whereas to work in Winnipeg, essentially, currently, just to let everyone know, we are in the middle of contract talks, but that doesn't guarantee paramedics are going to come here, even if the city can put some things in place, and we hope that they do, to address our recruitment and our retention. That's the only thing that's probably going to bring people to work as a paramedic in Winnipeg.
7: So response times, and just to recapture this, and then we hear about the idea that there's not enough paramedics, and even if we were to get the 4, that would help with response times. 9 minutes 42 seconds for the first emergency response unit to show up of any kind, and then paramedic, it's 19 minutes 27 seconds. Fire rescue is 9 minutes 28 seconds. We know it's worse rurally, and we've reached out to the Rural Paramedic Service, hoping to hear back from them, if not this afternoon, by Monday, have them on for their wait times. But I'm pleased to welcome into the program Adam Smithson with United Firefighters of Winnipeg. Adam, thanks for doing this. How are you?
10: I'm doing fine. And yourself?
7: Good, thank you. When you hear just these discussions, and I'm sure you know you didn't have to listen to 680 CJOB this week to know this, what do you have to say about the response times and what you are seeing firsthand with what you and your union does?
10: Yeah, we're absolutely seeing expanding response times for all of our emergency calls right across the board, and this has been troubling issue that's been continuing for years and even sounding alarm for quite a while now.
7: Yeah. What would make this better? And is it, I mean, everybody, you know, talks money, but what does money get you and what would make it better?
10: I mean, I think it's a multifaceted answer there. There's a lot of things that need, obviously, additional resources that we've been sounding that alarm on for years, as well as a change in the dispatch system, which they are currently in the works on, which we're, I mean, we're optimistic to see the results of that. And I know it's a work in progress. But at the end of the day, additional resources that match the growing call volume and the explosion in population Winnipeg has seen.
7: And what would those resources be? Like, is it just a matter of ambulances, but then you got to put, you know, equipment in those ambulances and the staff to do it? Or what can you define resources for us?
10: Yeah, I mean, when we talk about resources, we talk about all emergency resources. With our combined system here, every single fire truck in the city of Winnipeg has a fully licensed firefighter paramedic on it. And in many occasions, we're the first on scene to these emergencies, and those response times are obviously lagging behind. It's been known for years that we've needed to increase emergency responders right across the city. And we've just continuously seen inaction on the part of city council.
7: So that's what I wanted to ask you about, because when I hear from Ryan Warden and says, you know, the paramedics, and I've been hearing this for a while, right? It's hard to keep a paramedic. Some of the things you're dealing with, some of their scenes, same with fire and rescue and response, even WPS. How is recruitment going? Like, how are the numbers? And would you know that, you know, how many people want to actually do this anymore? Because it's a passion, right? Like, it's something that you get into because you want to help and make a difference. And when it's hard to make a difference, I would presume that becomes defeating.
10: Yeah, I mean, it absolutely does. I know. I mean, as for our recruitment, we've continuously seen relatively good numbers. Don't want to speak so much on the paramedic side. But at the end of the day, there's actually a human cost to these increased call volumes and the exposure that our firefighters are seeing on a daily basis, increased fatigue, you know, the amount of overtime, reduced recovery between calls is a big one too. We're going from one call to the other. These numbers they're troubling, and it's difficult for crews to continue to respond in a high capacity when the calls just keep on coming.
7: And that's the other thing I wanted to ask you about. You know, the respond times are key, as we all know, to helping people. But I can't imagine the stress on your staff if you're trying to get somewhere and you can't, or you know somebody's waiting, and all of a sudden, for whatever reason, it's taking longer than it should. Like, I heard rurally, it could be up to 2 hours. And there's all the primary aspects of that. But Adam, I think of the people doing the work going, knowing that somebody needs you and you can't get there on time.
10: Yeah, I mean, it's increasingly difficult, and we're seeing the stress on our crews daily. You know, when crews arrive even minutes late, fires have grown, emergency medical situations are worsening. And I mean, it's taxing for sure on all of our members. And we're seeing it on a daily basis when, you know, when you dial 911 and you have an expectation of people to arrive and you're waiting. I mean, even the citizens of the city, I mean, we feel horrendous when we're arriving on scene and they're beside themselves. It took us so long to get there.
7: Yeah, and that's what I mean. Like, that's got to, and then whatever the result of that call is, it's still got to be, you know, those are some of the things that I would imagine, unfortunately, first responders are dealing with, is the fact that, you know, what people say to you when you arrive, because it's probably been longer than it should have been.
10: Yeah, absolutely. And like I said, this is a daily occurrence for us when we're going from one call to another. And as the chief had alluded to in his interview, when there's a call in certain areas and we're bringing apparatus from other ones, it just continuously depletes other areas. And so that it's a domino effect where it's happening in every single area. When there's a call and our apparatus are tied up in one certain district, and all of a sudden they're pulling in from other districts, those response times just continuously get bigger and bigger. And I understand the frustration. I mean, we're just as frustrated as the individuals we're responding to. It's taxing on everybody.
7: That's what I mean. And so that's what I'm concerned with too, is just how to help everybody in this situation, both the people that need you and then, of course, you people that are responding. You mentioned resources. You mentioned City Hall. Anything else that would help?
10: Yeah, and like I said, I mean, I know there's a lot of different things in this, and the city is working with their current dispatch system. We're certainly hopeful that these changes, we're still waiting to see the data from last year to kind of get the numbers and get our heads wrapped around where we're at for response times and the dispatch. But resources at the end of the day are a big one. I mean, the city's growing, our call volume is exponentially growing daily, and we need the resources to be able to respond to that. I mean, at the end of the day, dispatch isn't going to fix. There's no silver bullet. to fix any of these problems, but absolutely additional staff that matches the growing city and the call demand is, it's been warranted for a while. And I mean, this is, we've seen this coming and it just continues to, we continue to see it daily.
7: Right. I appreciate it, Ryan, or Adam, sorry. Thanks for doing this. And as I said, we heard from Ryan Wayne earlier. Thank you, Adam. I appreciate the insight on this and all the best. And thank you for all that everybody does do with our first responders.
10: Thank you very much, Jim. Have a great day.
7: Yeah, and that's the United Firefighters of Winnipeg. They are funded by the city, of course, and then the paramedics are funded by the province. We mentioned we reached out to the rural paramedic situation. We'll hopefully have more on that coming into next week. I have Richard Cloutier on the line, live at that incident by King Edward Street between St. Matthews and Silver. Richard, what do you see?
11: All right, I see a battery of fire trucks, ambulances, police vehicles. Alicia Dacey is with us, used to work at Global News. What did you see? What do you know?
12: Well, I got here at about 11:45. There were more police vehicles then. About 15 minutes later, I heard shots fired, approximately a dozen in two different bursts. I didn't see it, so I don't know if police actually exchanged gunfire with somebody. A few minutes later, police ordered everybody inside, told everybody standing around to get to safety. Ambulance has since come, and the ambulance has not left.
11: All right. We're seeing a lot of fire trucks here. Can you surmise why this battery of response here?
12: Well, 12 shots fired is a pretty serious response. I know that the schools were in a hold and secure for a while as well. So what happened exactly, I don't know.
11: All right. How close from here do you live to this scene?
12: I'm about a block away.
11: Okay. And the shots that you heard, all rapid fire, or did it sound like an exchange of fire?
12: It was all rapid fire.
11: So. Do you know people that live near that house?
12: No, I don't.
11: Okay. How are you doing?
12: Good. But always a little nerve-wracking to hear something like that in your neighborhood.
11: Okay. You take care, my dear. Alicia Dacey with us live on 680 CJOB. Jim, a lot of unanswered questions here so far. But what I can tell you as I look down King Edward Street. Now, this is the residential part of the street. We know King Edward as the big thoroughfare, but this is the residential side. I'm standing right at the corner of St. Matthews and King Edward Street. As I look south, I see a fire truck. I also see an ambulance. I see a lot of people standing around. So that tells me that it's not an active situation, but I do see firefighters, hoses, hooked up to a hydrant. So obviously there was some sort of fire response here. There's 1, 2, 3, 4, 5, 6, 7 pieces of fire apparatus I see here. To my right, I see police officers. I see an individual, 1, 2, 3, 4, 5, 7 police officers, notebooks at hands, perhaps some witnesses there as well. Manitoba Hydro crews are here, whether or not they've cut power off or need to restore power. Obviously, there are people out of their houses at this point, but I also see in the center of King Edward Street, just in the driveway of a home, an ambulance there. It's got its lights on at this point. It is stationary. Firefighters looking like they're about to wrap up some of their work here. We're told by Winnipeg Police that there will be a news briefing very shortly. Jim.
7: Richard Cloutier live on location. Again, a major incident, King Edward between St. Matthews and Silver. He's at King Edward and St. Matthews. Alicia Daly, a witness there, just told Richard, as you just heard, about several rapid fire shots being fired and then the fire response as well, as Richard described. We'll keep you updated as we go forward here this afternoon. I got to take a break. When we come back, we'll have more on the Jim Toth Show on 680 CJOB.
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7: 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Yellow-coated heat warning is in place for most of the province. Today, mainly cloudy, high of 33. Tonight, partly cloudy, low of 20. Tomorrow, mix of sun and cloud. Southeast wind 30, gusting to 50 kilometers an hour and a high of 30. Sunday, sunny and a high of 30. Right now, it's 31 at 680 CJOB.
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7: Winnipeg Police Service just sent 680 CJOB an email saying that they will have immediate availability at the intersection of King Edward Street and St. Matthews Avenue at 2 p.m. to discuss details of a use of force encounter. We go back to Richard Kluche live where that presser will take place. Richard.
0: Yeah, and police officials here are telling us very serious incident. We'll have that for you live on 680 CJOB as we get it towards the top of the hour. I'm at the corner of King Edward and St. Matthews. Ma'am, may I ask your name, your full name?
2: Sherry Lukianchuk.
0: What did you see?
2: I saw a large number of police officers present, and they were actually parked on my daughter's street, so I was concerned for my daughter and my grandchildren. When we came over and we came to this side of King Edward, we waited for a period of time as more people started arriving, like SWAT team, several police cars. There was probably the presence of about 20 police cars. And we waited for a bit and we saw a young lady being rushed out of home and being escorted by police real fast, or the SWAT team. And then right after they took her out of the house, we heard several rounds, two rounds of gunfire. So probably about 40 rounds of gun shots we heard. And we were asked to take cover in a nearby building, and we did.
0: Everybody you know is safe?
2: Yes. Yes, my family is fine, and the kids' school is in a lock and hold right now.
0: Pretty unnerving.
2: It is. It's very scary. It's very unusual for something like this to happen in this area. It's actually a very quiet neighborhood.
0: Yeah, this is where neighborhood meets light industrial, isn't it?
2: Yes, it is.
0: Yeah. Cheryl, thank you.
2: Sherry,
0: my apologies. Thank you so very much for joining us here live on 680 CJOB. So we're trying to piece this all together, Jim. And one of the big questions, obviously, is the fire presence here as well. Whether or not there was a fire, whether or not we're looking at some sort of situation where there's a drug lab of some sort. Lots of questions, but police telling us a use and force encounter here. So those usually result in fatalities. We don't know that yet, but we are standing by here at the corner of St. Matthews and King Edward Street for the latest information. And we'll have that for you as it breaks here on 680 CJOB. Jim?
7: Richard Kluche, live on location at that use of force incident at King Edward and St. Matthews. Police will speak to it at 2 p.m. today. We will bring that to you live here on 680 CJOB, and we'll stay in touch with Richard Kluche over the next 30 minutes if any more details come out of that incident. We'll take a break. 1:30 News is next on 680 CJOB.
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9: Good afternoon. I'm Aaron Strader. We have breaking news this hour. A witness near the site of a major incident near Polo Park Mall this afternoon say they heard the sound of gunshots. Alicia Dacey says she's been in the area since around 11:45 this morning.
12: About 15 minutes later, I heard shots fired, approximately a dozen in two different bursts. I didn't see it, so I don't know if police actually exchanged gunfire with somebody. A few minutes later, police ordered everybody inside, told everybody standing around to get to safety. Ambulance has since come, and the ambulance has not left.
9: A police spokesperson says that King Edward Street between St. Matthews and Silver Avenue will be shut down for several hours today. Police asking residents to avoid the area. Global News and CJOB crews are on scene this afternoon. We will bring you more on the situation as it develops. Meantime, the union representing Manitoba's paramedics says that the government needs to be doing more to address staffing shortages. Ryan Wyden is the president of MGEU Local 911. He says for every dozen or so paramedics that enter the field, the labor force only gains about three. He says that's having a big impact on response times and is leaving some callers waiting longer for help.
24: I'm really, really concerned about this summer, and so is fire, and so are our paramedics. And I think, you know, everybody in healthcare right now is worried, but this is different right now, what's going on in Winnipeg. So I hope that there are some solutions.
9: Wyden says that they're currently in the process of contract negotiations, but he says even that does not guarantee that paramedics will stick around in the industry. And Stats Canada says that economic growth stalled in the country during the first quarter of the year. The agency says that this has led to the second consecutive decline in real gross domestic product, which they say meets the definition of a technical recession. However, not all economists weighing in on that report today are convinced that the label is necessary. Global News time is 1:32. News on the hour, on the half, and when it breaks on 680 CJOB.
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9: A yellow-coated heat warning is in place for most of the province. Here in the city, mainly cloudy skies, high of 33. Tonight, partly cloudy, low of 20. Tomorrow, mix of sun and cloud, high of 30. And Sunday, sunny skies with a high of 30. Right now, it's 31 degrees outside of 680 CJOB. And now, taking you back to the Jim Toth Show.
7: Thank you. Thank you, Aaron. They'll be back at 2 and throughout the afternoon with your news updates. We will carry the police presser live from King Edward and St. Matthews with this major incident that is going on, a use of force. We'll carry that live at 2 o'clock, so I'll stay with you after 2 o'clock, and we'll delay the Ben Mulrooney show until we get the latest details from WPS on that. In the meantime, I still have a Jets report to get to in the next segment. We have our question of the day up at CJOB.com, and I have a $25 gift card to the Red Top restaurant. So let's take the second caller through. So if you're the first caller through, it's really good. You were first, but we'll take the second caller through for the gift card, 780-6868, to that fine establishment. And I know that my next guest is probably a huge fan of the Red Top restaurant, but although I think he could play in the CFL right now, he looks so fit to me. John Hodge joins me from Three Down Nation. I'm not hitting on you, John. I think that you look ready to go for season, man. Good for you.
10: I have been confused for an offensive lineman on more than one occasion. So that is true.
7: My whole life I started out as the lanky receiver. Now I'm fighting to stay off the O-line, and that's just my own personal battle right now. Thanks for joining me, my man. Before we get into a lot of the news that came out this week in the CFL, how excited are you to preseason game tonight, but to get the season started with everything the Bombers have done?
10: Yeah, I'm excited. I mean, I will say, if you're heading to the game tonight or you're catching it on CJOB, I would strongly encourage fans to either print or bring some type of program. There's not a lot of veterans in the lineup, by my count, about 24 guys who are not playing tonight. That said, I mean, it's still a great opportunity to see some of the burgeoning, you know, talent that this team has, you know, whether you're talking about the Kenny Lawlers or the Dalton Schoens or the Willie Jeffersons, like a lot of these guys are players who nobody thought anything of until they suited up for a CFL preseason game at some point and made somebody go, wow, okay, this guy is special. So whether it's Taylor Elgersma, the Canadian quarterback who's going to be starting tonight, whether it's Dorian Singer, who I thought Sean last week as a receiver against Saskatchewan, whether it's Major Williams, who's in the hunt for that starting job at corner. Like, there's going to be some young, exciting players, and some of them won't pan out, right? That's part of the rigmarole, but some of them are, and that's one of the most fun parts of this for me.
7: Yeah, indeed, and we'll look to see what Taylor can do live and everything they are doing. But that's the preseason, right? We kind of look at this and find these gems, and the fact that it's a home game, that's all the more reason for people to get out and take it in and maybe enjoy as much as Princess Auto has to offer than you would normally do when you're enamored with a regular season game as well. I want to talk about this new broadcast deal and the significance of it, John, but you put out a piece about, you know, the rule changes and season tickets on Three Down Nation. And I thank you for anybody wondering. John always usually tags me with it on X, and I repost it for him. I don't know if you've put out a piece that got more fever around it, right? Like, it was days of people, CFL fans, weighing in on the new rules, and those people that are like, I don't like these changes, I'm not going to get tickets, and the people that have. First of all, tell us about the article, and then get into what you make of the response from fans.
10: Yeah, so, like, I would imagine most people have seen who are in CFL circles on social media, following the rule changes that were announced last fall, there was a lot of criticism and negativity from longtime CFL fans, whether it's here in Winnipeg or elsewhere across the country, saying, oh, you know, if this league is going to change, or it's going to try to be the NFL, or it's going to, you know, et cetera, et cetera, et cetera, I'm canceling my tickets. And I think it's up for debate as to whether the CFL is trying to emulate the NFL or Americanize its game, all that. But this was not an article about the validity of the changes. It was about the response to the changes. And sometimes it can be tough, right, in the media to determine, okay, when we get emails from angry season ticket holders, when we see this negative feedback on social media, is this, you know, a small collection of voices that are part of a large cacophony, right, of a really big movement of people who all feel the same way? Or is this just a very, very vocal but extremely small fringe, right, group of people who are loud but not actually that mighty a number? And so I reached out to all 9 CFL teams last fall to ask if they'd experienced cancellations relating to the rule changes, and the overwhelming feedback I got from fans was, well, this is premature, that the true story will be next year when people are renewing or not. Because it is fair to say that, yeah, come fall, people are still enjoying their season tickets, and it's up to them if they want to renew for the following year. So some teams declined to comment, which I anticipated would be the case, but we did get some clear numbers. The Montreal Alouettes, for instance, claimed that they had zero cancellations related to the rule changes. The BC Lions indicated that they had 84 cancellations relating to the rule changes, or fans indicating that the rule changes were the reason for their cancellation. But they said, for context, we had 400 who canceled because we were displaced from the World Cup. So in other words, it was not the primary reason why cancellations happened. It was just one of them. The Saskatchewan Roughriders said they had fewer than 10 people cancel because of the rule changes. The Edmonton Elks declined to comment, but they had previously told me, their president Chris Morris, I had a long sit down with him in March, and he said that they had over 95% of their season ticket holders back, and they've actually gained season ticket holders from last season. Their number of new season ticket holders is much higher than it's been in the past. So it's not that there haven't been cancellations that were caused because of rules, but it would seem, based on the teams who are willing to speak out — the Bombers were not one of them, just for clarity — it would seem as though the rules-related cancellations have been fairly small to this point. But of course, the biggest changes are happening in 2027, which is why I've already committed to kind of repeating this exercise next spring, once the larger rule changes are set to take place.
7: Yeah, no, and it's great work by you. And I understand people get frustrated. That was part of the back and forth, which I really get into too many replies. But when they went for 3 days on your piece, I started reading some of them, and that there was a lot of that debate too, right? Like, everybody gets upset and says they're not going to renew, but then when the actual games start or the season starts, that's a different story for sure. Appreciate that insight, John. And by the way, read all the great work not only John does, but everybody at Three Down Nation online as well, covering the Canadian Football League. Let's get into this new broadcast deal. DAZN and TSN and YouTube, $500 million, between $8 and $9 million per team per year of the six-year deal. For everybody who always kind of compares the CFL to other leagues, and I understand it's a smaller league, it's in Canada and all that stuff, this is on par with what other major sports leagues do as a deal like this, is it not?
10: Yeah, I think this is a grand slam for the CFL. Like, Stuart Johnston was hired a little over a year ago as the league's new commissioner after a 20-plus year run at TSN, and this is quite literally why he was hired. And for all the folks who will, you know, criticize Johnston for some of the changes he's made to the game or the playoff format, etc., some of which I think are valid, this is an area where he is an industry expert, and this is why he was hired. And I think he did a great job of living up to that billing as somebody who's a media rights guru, somebody who understands the landscape in this country as well or better than anybody else. And look, I mean, the fact that TSN has had the exclusive television rights to the CFL for 20 years works great for people who tune in every single week and know exactly where to find the games. What it does not do well is show the game to anybody who doesn't have a cable subscription that includes TSN or their app, which is to say the vast majority of Canadians, right? As much as the partnership has worked really well, you know, if you go back over 20 years, having the games on terrestrial television, right, where anybody with rabbit ears could pull it up on other networks that were available at the time, getting that type of exposure was huge. And so I think that's part of the reason, like for 20 years, I think part of the reason why so many people fit into the category of diehard CFL fan or someone who doesn't even know that the league is playing or exists, right, is because it's kind of been in this very small segment, a very intense, but it's been kind of siphoned off from everything else, if that makes sense. So I think that having the league not only have some of their games on CTV and now Crave, the streaming service for Bell Media, is good, but also to have DAZN in there and bringing it internationally. You know, there's lots of Canadians who use DAZN for NFL and college. And, you know, for the people who walk around saying, oh, the CFL is just a second-rate league, you know, I'm a real football fan, I watch the NFL, I watch college, I think having the CFL on DAZN's offerings alongside those other products will help the CFL from an optics perspective, going, oh, here we have photos of Nathan Rourke and Brady Oliveira, like promotional material, right up beside Patrick Mahomes or right beside Arch Manning, right? Some of the biggest stars in some of those other offerings. So obviously from a financial standpoint, it's a huge windfall for the league, but from an exposure standpoint, I think it's also a massive win.
7: Yeah, and DAZN, and I hear, is much like Amazon did with the NHL, they're going to have a different kind of broadcast crew. They're going to kind of present it differently for that option. But I want to get into the idea that $8 or $9 million per franchise every year for the next 6 years, for some franchises that struggle, this is, I would say, organizational changing, is it not?
10: Yeah, and for context, I have heard from some sources it's not quite as high as $500 million. I've also heard some rumors that it's not literally the same amount of money every year. It kind of scales up over the course of the deal. So
7: okay,
10: it might not be, okay, here's an extra $3 million. Boom, here's your check come January 1st, 2027. And of course, none of this information has been officially acknowledged or confirmed by the league. But that said, yes, you're absolutely right, Jim. Like, we know from their public reports that the Saskatchewan Roughriders and Winnipeg Blue Bombers make money. The Bombers actually make quite a lot of money, but particularly this past year with hosting the Grey Cup, boosting those coffers and selling out the entire season. Like, the Bombers have never been in a better financial position than they are literally right now. It's often said that the CFL's other seven teams, in other words, the privately owned teams, lose money. Personally, I'm a bit dubious of that claim. I fully believe it for some of the clubs where attendance has struggled more in recent years, in Edmonton, in Ottawa, in certainly Toronto. But I think some of the other teams either do make money or are very close to it. And I would be shocked if we didn't suddenly have most of the CFL's teams making money by 2027 when this deal comes into effect. And for the record, Ryan Ballantyne, our reporter out of Calgary, asked the Stampeders yesterday, will this deal make you profitable? They chose not to answer that question. We've also posed this question to Stuart Johnston. Do you believe this will make more than two of nine teams profitable? He declined to answer that question, though they both kind of gave generic, you know, feel good, well, yeah, this helps us type of answers. But when I did my sit down with Chris Morris, president of the Edmonton Elks, for instance, in March, he said, you know, this is a team that, for context, averaged fewer than 20,000 fans a game in 2025. I said, well, how many do you need to be profitable? And he's confident that they could be profitable with between 22 and 25,000 in that building each game, which is not, it's not a crazy amount, right?
7: And Winnipeg, no, it's not.
10: We have 32,000 every game. Could Edmonton get back to 25? I think so. And that was before this deal came about. So I think sometimes to their detriment, CFL teams have kind of painted a public picture that it's doom and gloom, and from a business side, they're really struggling. And I think they do that intentionally to some extent for posturing and negotiations with the players' union. But maybe this television deal will change that, where it's okay. Yeah, the CFL is not the NFL. It never will be. But it also doesn't have to be a mom-and-pop shop that's crying poor every 5 years when we do these CBA negotiations. Maybe we can say, yeah, this is a major Canadian league that makes money. And if you want to be part of it, right, in the form of expansion, which the CFL always, you know, has wanted to expand for 20 years and just hasn't succeeded outside of course, Ottawa, which has come back into the league a couple of different times. Maybe they'll finally get to that 10th team with a wealthy owner who's excited to not only own a team and cut some checks, but also potentially own a team and make a little bit of money in the process.
7: Yeah, no, it's well explained, and appreciate the details on it for sure. When we have you back, we'll talk some actual football. I'm over time. I got to go, John, but wait, before we do, are you going to continue with your walking post game on your social media? I love those.
10: I will try, Jim.
7: Thank you. I'll
10: try.
7: Thank you. And I highly recommend everybody follow John Hodge for those. They're outstanding and really good recaps for everybody who says a journalist can't walk and talk at the same time. We can, or walk and chew, I think, at the same time. John, always a pleasure. Thanks for this, my man. Enjoy the game tonight.
10: Cheers.
7: John Hodge, a Three Down Nation, and Derek Taylor, about 5:15, we'll have the pregame with Doug Brown, Ed Tate, and the rest of the crew. We'll take a break. Lots more to get to, and also we will go live to the Winnipeg Police media availability after that major incident with use of force at King Edward and St. Matthews. We'll do that at 2 o'clock, but we still have some stuff to do on this Friday edition of the Jim Tilt Show next on 680 CJOB.
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8: 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Yellow coded heat warning is in place for most of the province. Today, mainly cloudy, high of 33. Tonight, mainly cloudy. And a high of, or sorry, tonight partly cloudy and a low of 20. Tomorrow, mix of sun and cloud. Southeast wind 30, gusting to 50 kilometers an hour and a high of 30. Sunday, sunny and a high of 30. Right now, it's 31 at 680 CJOB.
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8: And welcome back to the Jim Toth Show. 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I also need to hear who won our Red Top gift certificate from Carter Kennington.
9: Gord won our ticket.
8: Gord.
9: Gift card.
8: Congratulations. I do got to get to the Jets report. And Carter, if I could lean on you to put that into production as well. We'll play that for you right after we get to our question of the day. And a reminder, we will go to that

0: a window unit. 6% of you have a wall unit, and 4% of you have a portable one. And 2% of you have the combination of a wall, window, and portable one as well. We're going to continue to get any information from the police right up until 2 p.m., and then we'll go to that presser live for you. I do want to mention to you, of course, that the Jim Tolles Show is brought to you by Danny's Whole Hog. 25 tasty summers serving Winnipeggers. We appreciate that support. And now to today's Jets report. With the Montreal Canadiens playoff hopes dangling by a thread, so does the chance of a Canadian team, Iron Canadian team, to win the first Stanley Cup in 33 years. The last team to do so, the 1993 Montreal Canadiens. Is there any reason to believe next year or the year after that any more likely to see the end of this awkward drought? John Shannon has more in the Jets report.
1: It would appear that once again, we will be adding another footnote in that annual storyline about Canadian-based NHL teams in the Stanley Cup. With Carolina up 3-1 against Montreal, there's a good chance the drought will be extended to 33 years since we last saw the NHL championship trophy being carried around the ice by a Canadian team. It's been so long, the names on that 93 Montreal roster, like Patrick Waugh and John LeClair, are now just distant memories for fans of Bleu Blanc et Rouge. Heck, the arena they played at is now a movie theater, and the so-called new arena is 3 decades old. Now, it's not like there haven't been chances for Canadian teams. The Edmonton Oilers were within 1 and 2 games of winning the Cup the past 2 seasons. And quite frankly, even those exploits feel so long ago for most of us. But when you look at all the other Canadian-based teams, there would appear to be little hope over the next few seasons for the Cup to come home. All the teams, including the Jets, have flaws, some bigger than others. The Flames and Canucks are now in full rebuilds. The Oilers and Maple Leafs have major stars and major issues. And the Senators and Jets, who have had some positive signs of late, just can't seem to get over the hump of being small Canadian-based markets in a sport that is growing into a big business. And that leaves, once again, Montreal to carry the banner of being Canada's best chance. And in reality, they probably are. Just not this year. You do have to wonder if this curse will ever end. And are there too many issues conspiring against the 7 teams and the rabid fans across this country? It certainly isn't for the lack of trying or the lack of stars playing in this country. I'm not sure we can put a finger on a singular reason for 33 years of disappointment. Perhaps we just want it too much, and we put too much pressure and passion of our love of the game and the 32 pounds of silver. The old slogan, wait until next year, is growing thin, and I fear it will be one that will be used for many years to come.
0: Thank you, John Shannon. We will break for news with Aaron Streeter and then go live to the Winnipeg Police Service media availability on that use of force incident when we come back to 680 CJOB.
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5: Global news at 2 o'clock. I'm Aaron Streeter. Police are set to speak in just a few minutes about a use of force encounter in the King Edward area. We now bring you live to Constable Pat Sadak.
6: Afternoon. I'd like to comment that members of the Manitoba Integrated Violent Offender Apprehension Unit They received information today

0: that a male with a outstanding warrant was in the area of the King Edward neighborhood. Members attended and recognized this male on the street. They attempted to arrest him, and while trying to arrest him, there was a short foot pursuit. This ended where the suspect broke into an unrelated residence in the 400 block of King Edward Street. Shots were exchanged at this point. Three residents were determined to be inside the residence, all unrelated, and at this point, police believed them to be hostages. Members of the tactical support team arrived, and two of the hostages were successfully rescued. In the process of rescuing the third hostage, it was noticed that the house was on fire. The third hostage was then successfully rescued by TAC. The suspect then left the residence using the rear door and confronted police, where there was an exchange of gunfire. The suspect was taken into custody. He was provided with emergency first aid, and he was taken to hospital. His injuries, as well as his health status, are currently unknown. There were no injuries to any of the hostages or the police. Fire was successfully extinguished, and the house was secure. And the Independent Investigation Unit was notified as per protocol with any serious incident in Winnipeg, and they have assumed the investigation.
1: Constable, we're live on 680 CJOB right now. Talk about the TAC folks here. These officers going in after being shot at. You've got three young kids that are taken hostage, and they're going into the house. Talk about that.
0: Well, Richard, I could say that TAC, they were dealing with a highly volatile and fluid situation. These brave officers were able to deal with a very volatile and dangerous situation, de-escalate it, and they ultimately saved the lives of three hostages. And I believe, like, it's a very, very fine day. I'm proud to be a police officer today because they're very courageous, and they were in a very dangerous situation.
1: He has the three kids. He takes one of them downstairs. So you guys are going in, not knowing where he is and where the hostages are.
0: Well, what I can say, and I'm going to stick to my remarks because, again, this investigation has been turned over to the IAU, and I don't want to speculate or say anything that would compromise the investigation. But there was an altercation with, or situation with, three hostages. There was gunfire exchanged, and three hostages were saved.
1: Now, they're saved. At what point do you folks realize there's fire here, that he set the place on fire?
0: Like I said before, when rescuing the third hostage, TAC noticed that the house was on fire.
1: Wow.
2: So what age were these three hostages? I mean, he's saying kids, so what can you confirm about the actual age of the three hostages?
0: I'm not going to confirm. I'm just going to say at this moment, the facts that I have at this current moment are three individuals.
2: Are you going to deny that they were youth under the age of 18 or kids?
0: I'm not going to deny or confirm. I'm just going to say right now, my accurate information, and the reason I'm giving you information is I want to make sure that it's accurate, that there are three hostages and three people were saved.
2: Okay, so police went in and the three hostages were rescued in this point. And then it was a second exchange of gunfire outside.
0: There was a second exchange of gunfire in the rear of the residence outside.
2: So how many, do you have any idea how many police officers were involved in the shooting?
0: No, I wouldn't speculate on that.
3: Where was the fire? Was it inside the home or outside the home?
0: I believe it was inside the house. But again, we have very limited information at this point. So there was a fire.
2: Was the fire started by the gunshots, or was the fire started by the suspect?
0: That's undetermined at this point.
2: Are you going to be releasing information on the name of the suspect?
0: Again, we're looking at gathering all the information. This has been turned over to the IIU, so there'll be more information forthcoming.
4: Was the weapon recovered?
0: Again, I'm not going to speculate on anything, whether there was a weapon recovered or not.
4: You said that this is a good day for police. Talk a little bit about what could have happened in this situation when it comes to these types of volatile situations.
0: Well, again,
4: is this the best case scenario?
0: Again, I'm not going to speculate how things could have went wrong, but in this case, we found out that there was information about somebody had a warrant. There was an altercation that occurred. There was gunfire exchanged. And I really give it to the professionalism and these officers being courageous. They're very professional. They come to work every day. And this situation was extremely volatile. They were able to de-escalate the situation, and they were able to save three people today. So I think that's very, very important. And I think that's what the message should be. And again, I am very proud to be a police officer today because of their courageousness.
4: Can you tell us anything about the warrant?
2: Happen outside?
0: The first exchange of gunfire happened near the front of the house.
2: Okay, and then the officers went in after that.
0: The officers were able to rescue the hostages after that, yes.
2: Okay. Had that person already left when the officers went in, or did they go in while the suspect was still in?
0: Again, things were fluid at the time, and I don't want to speculate on that.
1: That'll be IIU, but in this case, they're looking to do a routine warrant, and all of a sudden, they're shot at. They're shot at by this guy. And then, after being shot at several times, he goes into a place where he doesn't know these people. These kids inside goes in, and then the tactical folks, they go in pretty quickly, do they not?
0: There was a dynamic situation that was fluid and running in a very short amount of time. Officers reacted quickly, and they were able to de-escalate the situation, get into the residence, rescue the hostages, and deal with the matter.
1: But that's the key here. It's time, because you don't have much time to get these kids out alive.
0: Absolutely. Time is always of the essence. We have to assess all situations. They're all dynamic, and we try to deal with them in the best way possible.
3: How much time are we talking? How much time? Oh, was this a half an hour? Did this occur over 5 minutes?
0: Well, again, I'm not going to speculate on how much time. It's just this happened in a very quick period of time.
5: What is quick, though?
0: Sorry?
5: What was the warrant about?
0: I'm not going to get into specifics of the warrant.
6: Was it a 911 call?
7: And so we will leave it there with the live coverage of the Winnipeg Police Service media availability on that incident, major incident with fire shots being fired and exchanged at King Edward Street between St. Matthews and Silvery. As you heard, officers exercising a warrant, and then gunfire breaks out. Hostages taken. And police enter the home, and once inside the home and rescuing two of the potential hostage situations or potential people being held hostage, realize that the house is on fire. They then retrieve the third one. Shots fired again, major incident, and the suspect is being treated and transported, and no update on them or that individual as of yet. That is the latest from the Winnipeg Police Service. Richard Kluche is live on location, as you heard him during that, and he joins us now. Richard, maybe just recap what you've heard can compare it to what you've been seeing.
8: Well, and I've been briefed with a little bit more detail as to what Constable is saying, in the sense that you have what's in this city a pretty routine warrant. They spot the guy on the street on King Edward Street. This is the residential side, just to the south of St. Matthews. They approach him. Shots are exchanged at some point. He goes into a house, breaks into the house. I'm told that there were three children in the house. Could have also been a mother there. We're still waiting for clarification on that. But the children are taken hostage by this individual. He has just exchanged gunfire with Winnipeg police officers. Now, this tactical unit is part of what they would be doing on the warrant side. We've had warrants go bad in this city so many times. So the police are fairly armed and protected. And what happened here was very quick thinking, in the sense that when we're rushing away from a scene, police officers here are rushing in. And Sadak is right about the heroics involved here, because you think about officer safety, you've been fired at, but you also think about the lives of those people in there, whether they're kids or not. They go in, and that's where it's very much like what you see on television, where they're clearing rooms, one room at a time, right? You hear them go in, they're talking to each other, they have clear, calm communication, and they're clearing rooms one by one by one. They get the two kids out. The man has, what I was told, a 13-year-old hostage. He goes to the basement of the house. And obviously a fire has started at some point here. Tactical continues. They're trying to talk the guy down, trying to talk him out of it. But again, shots have already been fired. This never ends well for the person who's at the other end. And they're managed to get that third child, teenager, out safely. He bolts out the back. There's another confrontation. More shots are fired. They administer first aid. Fire paramedics are on the scene. The perp is taken to hospital. Do not know his status, whether he is alive or dead. What we can tell you with confidence, as all the hostages are safe, the police officers are safe. This is an incident that is wrapping up now. When I arrived here shortly around the 1 o'clock hour, it was a matter of a lot of police, a lot of firefighters. Now fire trucks, ambulances are leaving. It's just us in the media here now.
7: And we appreciate that extensive coverage. And back to your point, Richard, and the police availability, really quick thinking and what they're trained to do in order to obviously save some lives.
8: Yeah. And so if just hang with me here for just a quick moment,
7: sure,
8: we might be able to get Pat live here, if that's possible. Kelly, is he wrapping up with those folks right away? I wouldn't mind grabbing him for a quick live here.
7: Yeah, and we'll while Richard tries to grab the police officer, we will just recap this a little bit as well. Just in the before the 1 o'clock hour, between 12:30, we were made aware of a major incident at King Edward between St. Matthews and Silver Avenue. Richard Cluche left here at 680 CJOB at 201 Portage Place, went down there, and then in the 1 o'clock hour joined us live with two witnesses of what they had heard: gunfire, shot, rapid fire. They spoke to that to Richard. We carried live during the Jim Tilth show in the 1 o'clock hour, and then police just updating us there. We go back live now to that area with Richard Cluche.
6: Independence investigation units. As
8: Jim, Pat Sadak, the public information officer, is just wrapping up now with APTN. And they got here a little bit late, so obviously they're wrapping up here. So let's chat for just a quick moment here, and then we'll get Pat live here on 680 CJOB.
7: Let's go back, Richard, if we can. Let's just go back to the two witnesses you had on the air just less than an hour ago that had heard the shots and some of their reaction to what was happening in their neighborhood.
8: Alicia Dacey, who used to work with us at Global News, shaken, visibly shaken. It's not every day you see and hear. She heard gunshots, rapid fire gunshots. And now I've got a better picture of this now. You can see the tactical unit here. That's the one that's the outfitted tactical unit. It's down the street on Keniston. There's still a very heavy police presence here. The house in question is somewhat visible. We should be able to get some camera shots a little bit later on here as well. But firefighters have left this scene here. But the witnesses told us about the frantic search to get people from neighboring houses out. In one case, it was a mom who talked to us about how anxious she was about her daughter being in a neighboring house. Pat Sadak, we're live here on 680 CJOB. Jim Toth, this is one of those situations where you're pretty proud to be a police officer today, given what happened earlier today. Tell us about that.
6: Absolutely. I'm very proud. All members, specifically the members of the tactical support team, were able to come on scene, assess a very volatile and dangerous situation, de-escalate it and ultimately save three hostages. So I'm very proud to be a police officer today.
8: When we talk about de-escalating and you're going in, you're being shot at, there's hostages involved here, and you're going into the house after this, it's very much like what we do see on television, where you're clearing room by room. They're talking to each other. They're a tactical unit. They know how to communicate, but you're clearing one room at a time. You have a sense of where the person is, but there's method to what they do day in and day out.
6: Yes, there's a method. Everybody needs to be safe, but you have to go in and you have to assess the situation. Again, it's fluid, and you have to be able to account for any difference in situation. You go in and you have to be safe, but you also have to do it in a quick and expeditious manner.
8: So three hostages here, two are out and exited out quickly. There's that third hostage. These are my words. He retreats to the basement. Your tactical folks continue to pursue here. And at some point, fire is started. That's shocking, but something that your officers are prepared to deal with.
6: Again, yeah, we are prepared to deal with any and all situations in a calm and effective manner. They went in, they assessed the situation while rescuing the third hostage. They noticed the fire. They were able to successfully extricate the third hostage, and the fire was about the situation while rescuing the third hostage. They noticed the fire. They were able to successfully extricate the third hostage, and the fire was eventually put out by WFPS.
8: And they're thinking at the time the safety of the hostage. He manages to bolt out the back, but there's other police officers there essentially waiting for him, correct?
6: Well, the
8: and that'll be assessed through the independent investigation unit as to,
6: yeah,
8: you know,
6: again, I'm not going to get into specifics.
8: Sure.
6: He exited the rear and there was a confrontation with police officers, and gunshots were exchanged.
8: This does not happen often in this city, but when it does, wow.
6: Yeah, it's a very, very dangerous and dynamic situation, and I applaud all officers involved for their courageousness and professionalism in this situation.
8: Part of this was also the evacuation of neighboring houses. You had to quietly knock on doors to make sure that people got out.
6: Well, anecdotally, yes, in a lot of these cases, that does happen. So I can speak anecdotally that we would knock on doors, residents nearby, make sure that they're safe, that either safe and secure inside or be evacuated.
8: We'll get an exact timeline in the hours ahead here, but my sense is this happened rather quickly.
6: These situations can happen quickly. And like I said before, the officers dealt with this at the spur of the moment, and they were able to assess the highly dangerous notion of this event and deal with it effectively, save three lives.
8: The hostages are good. Those folks are good. They get the debrief, all that, but success on this, because you could have been dealing with a lot more fatalities here.
6: Well, it was good that the hostages were unharmed, and in this situation, it's you know, we want to make sure that everybody's safe and secure, and the hostages were saved, and the police officers were unharmed, and it was a good day in dealing with this situation. So I applaud the courageousness again, and I'm proud to be a police officer.
8: Constable, appreciate the time.
6: Thank you.
8: Pat Sadek is the public information officer, Jim, on scene here at the corner of St. Matthews Avenue and King Edward Street.
7: And thank you, Richard Kluche, live on location for over an hour now as we get the details of that major incident. Richard will be back in studio for 4 p.m. when I'm sure he'll have much more on this and what he saw live. Thank you to his excellent coverage of going to this scene, and really to the WPS for dealing with what they just dealt with. And as you heard Richard and Pat Zajac of the Winnipeg Police Service discussing a successful, dramatic operation. And we'll wait to see more details on this coming up as well. We are going to take a break, and then we'll come back and rejoin the Ben Mulrooney Show here on a Friday afternoon. Thank you for staying to this extensive coverage here on 680 CJOB, as well as the Jim Toth Show. And we'll be back with Ben Mulrooney and Richard Kluche live at 4 with the news on 680 CJOB.
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24: 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A yellow-coated heat warning is in place for most of the province. Today, mainly cloudy, a high of 33. Tonight, partly cloudy and a low of 20. Tomorrow, a mix of sun and cloud. Southeast wind at 30, gusting to 50 with a high of 30. On Sunday, sunny and a high of 30 once again. Right now, it's 31 at 680 CJOB. 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
25: High skills, we should have policies that encourage high skills. And
1: the best thing for Canadians are. It's not just those researchers and there's inventors and these painters. But it's athletes too.
2: But Vincent, I'm so glad you said that because I feel like I want to pull my hair out when I hear people talking. You know, oh well, let's we're gonna take the GST off of groceries. And I was like, okay. And then somebody says, well, where are we going to recoup that tax, that loss of tax revenue from? And I keep thinking to myself, like, never mind the fact that we could find billions upon billions of dollars of waste in the government if we just wanted to look for it. Never mind that. But, you know, if we grow the economy, then we can lower the taxes on people, which then attracts more people here because the taxes are lower. We have a bigger tax base. These people are opening businesses. Those businesses pay taxes. And next thing you know, you've got more taxes coming in. You got more money coming in at a lower tax rate. I don't understand. If we keep pursuing the path we have, it's destined to collapse under its own weight, no?
1: Yes, I think it's impossible to keep high skills under high taxes, especially in a world where high skills are highly mobile.
2: Yeah.
1: And I'll give you something it looks like an anecdote, but it's not. You'll find more econ professors. So I'm an econ professor, and I'm originally from Quebec. You'll find more French-Canadian economists in American universities than you'll find in Quebec universities.
2: Really?
1: Should give you an idea. Yeah. It's like in my department in Virginia, I'm at a university in Virginia. There are two Quebecers in this department, which is you wouldn't expect to find that many Quebecers in Virginia, yet you do. And you can go through some of the top schools you'll always find, and some of the top schools you'll end up finding some Quebec economists. And why are they not in Quebec? Well, if you talk to them, most of the time they'll end up saying something like, yeah, the taxes are too high. Yeah. It's not that we don't like Canada. It's not that we don't like home. It's that, look, people value our skills and people are willing to pay us this much. And in fact, they don't need to pay us that much more for us to make the move.
2: Yeah.
1: If we want to keep talent in Canada, we have to be competitive on tax rate. And hockey is one example of this, but it works for everything else as well.
2: So I just wish you had come up out with this story after the Montreal Canadiens won the cup. You put this out there now, and it just feels like bad juju.
1: I'm sorry. I'm not. I understand that we're doing the baseball thing where you don't talk to the pitcher. Yeah. You don't mention that he's doing well. You don't do anything. Yeah. You're jinxing it. I understand that it feels like I'm doing that. I'm not trying to jinx anything. I am hoping for the best like everybody else. But I just want to point out that we could hope much. We wouldn't have to hold that hard
2: if the taxes were better.
1: The tax rate.
2: There you go. I get behind that completely. Vincent Geloso, senior economist at MEI. Great conversation. Really appreciate it. Come back anytime.
1: My pleasure.
2: All right. When we come back, we got to talk about the bad news out of Ottawa. The good news is what we talked about earlier. The bad news is, congratulations, Canada. We're in a recession. Now, if you're a
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6: Global news at 2:30. I'm Aaron Streeter. Police say that three hostages have been saved and a man has been taken to hospital after an officer-involved shooting in the King Edward area this afternoon. Officers serving an arrest warrant for a man that they say was seen in the area this morning when they say the suspect broke into a stranger's home. Constable Pat Sadak.
7: Shots were exchanged at this point. Three residents were determined to be inside the residence, all unrelated. And at this point, police believed them to be hostages. Members of the tactical support team arrived, and two of the hostages were successfully rescued. In the process of rescuing the third hostage, it was noticed that the house was on fire.
6: The fire was put out a short time later, and after more shots were fired, the suspect was taken to hospital. None of the hostages were hurt. A police spokesperson says that King Edward Street between St. Matthews and Silver Avenue will be shut down for several hours. Meantime, police have made more arrests in connection with that shooting in Pukkotawagan this week. A 21-year-old man and 17-year-old boy were both airlifted to hospital Tuesday morning after they were shot while riding a quad in the northern Manitoba community. About 45 minutes after that shooting, Mounties say that a nearby home was also shot at. No one was hurt in that incident, but police do believe that the shooting was likely done in retaliation. A 14-year-old boy and 17-year-old boy were also arrested. There is no word on any charges. And economists are pouring cold water on the recession talk after Stats Canada reported this morning that the country's economy stalled for the first quarter. While real gross domestic product expenditure was flat on a quarter-by-quarter basis, converting that to an annualized rate magnifies the quarterly changes and results in a decline of 0.1% for the first quarter. The annualized rate is the figure that most economists pay close attention to. Global News Time is 2:32. News on the hour, on the half, and when it breaks on 680 CJOB.
2: But then we turned it around, right? Because we got rid of the drama teacher and we brought in the banker. And he has been on the job for four quarters. And because the last two quarters have been negative growth, that is technically a recession. So we are the only G7 nation in this position today. And you can blame it on whoever you want. You can blame it on Donald Trump if you want. But nobody else is in recession in the G7. And they all have to deal with Donald Trump. And it feels to me like this is one big, it's the same show. The same show that started in 2015. We replaced the main character at the top, but the show is the same. It's the same play. We keep buying tickets to it. We keep saying, yes, let's extend the run. Extend the run of this show called Let's Make Canada Poor. And we keep doing it. We keep doing it. And a lot of people were convinced that because this new leader presented as different from Justin Trudeau, that he was different. I would remind you that we got in trouble because of performance. And performance is great. It makes you feel good. Oh, look at that Davos speech. How many jobs did that Davos speech create? And I'm not saying it won't turn around. Of course, it's going to turn around at some point. We're a resilient nation. But all of this is part of the same thing. Justin Trudeau and his team were cooking up this recipe in the kitchen for 10 years. And the recipe was designed to weaken this country by keeping what was in the ground and make it impossible to get it out. And then he left and he was replaced by a new chef And he, but the, everything was baked in already. So now it was just about, bringing it out to the table and forcing us to eat. And that's how I see it. And I will remind you that the one person you cannot blame for this is the person who seems to be the press seems to keep his feet to the fire the most, Pierre Poilievre. The Conservative Party of Canada warned against most of the decisions, boneheaded decisions by the Liberal government from 2015 through today. Any one of those things, had the Liberals just listened once, we'd be in a better position today. We would. Fact. And today he got up to do a press conference about this recession. And I mean, you want to talk trust in the media? Listen to the question by this someone from the Hill Times and ask yourself, does this sound like a good faith question by a journalist? Does this sound like somebody who appreciates that the onus and responsibility for where we are as a nation is not on Pierre Poilievre, it's on the guy Pierre Poilievre is criticizing? And ask yourself, why is he criticizing? Why is it sounding like he's criticizing Pierre? And ask yourself, does he sound like a journalist or does he sound like a liberal plant heckling from the audience?
8: In Q3 2025, the economy grew at an annualized rate by 2.6%. We have economists saying that today's numbers are so nominal they could be forecasted away and revised away. So aren't you jumping the gun a little bit, calling this a full-blown recession?
10: Right. So I know that there's a lot of excuses being made for Mark Carney today, and I'm not surprised. By the way, which outlet are you with?
8: Is 2.6% economy growth an excuse, or is that just the numbers?
10: It's actually, there's no 2.6% economic growth. The economy, if I could. So you're having to go back? How many quarters are you having to go back now?
8: Two quarters.
10: So you're having to go back. Okay, so let's get this straight. There's been four quarters since Mark Carney became prime minister. The economy shrunk in three of those four quarters. Canada is the only G7 country for which that is the case. There's now been an entire year of Mark Carney that is recorded in economic data, and the GDP is smaller today than when he took office. That is only true of Canada among G7 countries. And now there are two back-to-back quarters where the economy shrunk, which is the literal definition of a recession.
2: And he's right. He goes on. He says, you know, he addresses that member of the press. He says, it's time to stop making excuses for this prime minister. He's had a year. He has traveled the world more than Justin Trudeau ever did in a year. We're already footing the bill for the food, which, by the way, it's not a small thing. In a time of scarcity, the $200,000 for a single trip on short rib and French wines, I don't have time for that. When people are choosing between gassing up their car, or as he said, hey, sorry, kids, you can't play hockey this year. We can't afford it. And we were promised the moon. We were promised a rocket ship to the moon. And our prime minister has racked up the air miles, that's for sure. And he's met with a lot of people, and he sure has looked prime ministerial, and he's spoken in prime ministerial ways. But nothing, it hasn't materialized in a way that has made anyone's life better today, except for the consultants who are still hired to the tune of $26 billion a year. And so that journalist, by the way, who suggested Pierre Poilievre was jumping the gun, according to Polymarket, there's an 88% chance that Canada will be in a recession, an official full-blown recession before 2027. And I was convinced in the last election that the graph demonstrating the chasm, the growing chasm between real GDP per capita in the G7, we like to compare ourselves to the Americans the most. We were on a parallel track with them forever. And then 2015 happened, and all of a sudden it was no longer a parallel track. It was one going up and the other going down. It is unbelievable how little GDP per capita we produce versus the Americans. That's not by accident. That was due to the policies enacted by this Liberal government. I don't care what anyone says. It is the same Liberal government. And Again, does it matter to the people on the ground whether we are in a technical recession, a full-blown recession, or it's just a temporary dip? Does it matter? No, of course it doesn't matter. And our the economists, the chief economists, the ones who do matter, here's what they said. So the chief economist at the TD Bank, Marka Erkolao, said, "Don't get me wrong. The economy has struggled to gain any meaningful traction over the last year. But for now, we wouldn't necessarily call it a technical recession." Doug Porter at BMO said, "No sense sugarcoating this sour result, as the economy has clearly been struggling to grow since the start of the trade war." We would say no, not really, on whether this qualifies as a recession. And Ali Jaffrey at KPMG says, "Is Canada in a recession? Probably not. But whatever you want to call it, it's not good." And so, yeah, I mean, if we can have the fight, as this gentleman from the Hill Times wanted to have, on semantics. But at some point, we have to say, at some point, we have to ask ourselves, when's the turnaround coming? When's the turnaround coming? You can tell us that we're Canada strong, but if we feel weak because our bellies aren't full and because our kids aren't getting the exercise that they used to get because they can't afford hockey, then we're not strong. We're not. Let's check in with Dan. Dan, welcome to the show. Thanks for calling.
11: Hey, good morning, Ben.
2: Hey,
11: let's not forget that Carney was Trudeau's and the Liberal government's special economic advisor for 5 years leading up to being prime minister.
2: Yep.
11: Special economic advisor. Even though everyone says Poilievre has no background in finance, apparently Carney's experience has done wonders for Canada. And we've gotten so much out of this $75 billion annual deficit. Look at us. We're in a recession.
2: Yeah, it's apparently the forecasts for next year and the year after are not good either. And look, Dan, I thought all of that was going to clear in the last election. And I've said it before. I said after the last 10 years, I thought the Liberals as a party were disqualified from getting my vote in the last election. I said if Jesus had come back and said, "I'm a Liberal and I'm running," I still wouldn't have voted for the Liberals. And so, but they were able to convince enough Canadians that enough had changed in that party that they could right the ship. I have not seen evidence of that. I see a lot of movement. I don't see a lot of results. We're going to take a break. Thank you very much. We're going to continue with your calls after the break. Yeah, because a better tax policy appears to be the solution, correct? But is Canada able to do it? We'll talk about that next.
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21: 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A yellow-coated heat warning is in place for most of the province. Today, mainly cloudy, a high of 33. Tonight, partly cloudy and a low of 20. Tomorrow, a mix of sun and cloud, southeast wind at 30, gusting to 50 with a high of 30. On Sunday, sunny and a high of 30 once again. Right now, it's 31 at 680 CJOB.
2: This made in Canada recession. It's not a global recession that people can blame on, you know, shifting the sands of global global economic headwinds and none of that stuff. This is a made in Canada problem. We made this ourselves. And I got to say it. Canadians voted for this. Canadians voted time and time again to put the red team in power. Despite evidence that, like, we were digging the hole and with many opportunities to stop digging, and we didn't. And so we get the government we deserve, and the people are always right. Reconcile those two things while I check in with Tom. Tom, welcome to the Ben Mulrooney Show.
23: Thank you, sir. I don't know if I want to correct you or what, but you said, you know, Carney really has not benefited any Canadians. I have to say, my brother-in-law, who does make a lot of money, self-employed, done really well. The day after Carney got elected, he thought to himself, what would Carney do with his investments? So he took as much money out of Canada as he legally could, dumped it into the States, into investments he thought Carney would have. Because as we know, Carney was never an MP, so he didn't have to disclose anything.
2: Yeah.
23: He's up 56% this year.
2: There you go. Listen.
23: So Carney was a huge benefit to certain people that have the fortitude to invest like Carney is.
2: And that's another thing. And thanks for reminding me about that. The disclosure laws that allowed him to obfuscate for as long as he did. He's like, I'm following the law. It's like, you're following the letter of the law. You're not following the spirit of the law. The spirit of the law is supposed to allow Canadians to know where you are invested before they vote for you. And you are not following that. But because of a timing issue and the fact that you were the most green person in terms of experience in politics, it was not written with you in mind. And so I don't like that. I get that he's followed the word. He did not follow the spirit. But I'm glad your brother's making out like a bandit. Maybe he could post a newsletter and tell us where to invest. Drolet and I don't have... Intrepid and I don't have two pennies to rub together. I got one. He's got one. But they don't touch. I'll invest in wherever your brother tells me. Thanks so much, my friend. You take care. Who do we got? We got Mario here. Mario, thanks for calling.
24: Hi. Listen, I don't believe him. I don't trust him. It's like the previous caller said, look how much money he moved out of, he took out of the country and he invested it in the United States. Okay. He says our GDP is up and all this business. That's not what I gather from other things. And you know what I'm finding with Canadians?
2: What?
24: They want to be lied to.
2: Yeah.
24: But they swallow it. And if we read about this all the time, listen to your intuition, your gut feeling. I don't believe it tells me otherwise.
2: Yeah, Mario, listen, I've talked about it before. Tomorrow night I'm going over to one of my best friend's houses, and he is as smart as anybody I know. And he was considering voting conservative, and then he switched over to liberal. And he said, Mark Carney's making me proud. What I realize is for so many Canadians, and this is a theory I've got, so many Canadians, they stop their analysis of this government. It begins and ends with Mark Carney. They do not look at the bench. They do not look at the ministers. They don't look at the people who are the same team that was there that got us into this mess. They just look at the bright, shiny new leader and say, he's the guy who's going to fix this. But on this show, Mario, we talk about the incompetence, the ineptitude, the waste, the projects that never get off the ground but still cost us $400, $500, $600 million. Had Mark Carney come in and said, it's a new day, I'm not going to let you guys run this place like there are no consequences, money matters, and I'm coming in here, and if you're not running your ministry the way I would expect you to, you're going to lose your job. He's not done that. So the inmates are running the asylum. And
24: he's not going to do it.
2: Well,
24: and people, I'm sorry to say, I didn't mean to cut you off.
2: No, that's okay.
24: People listen to your insides and they say, Pierre Poilievre is this. I don't know what the problem. What you see is what you get. I don't know how they paint him with a brush like he's some sort of a villain.
2: Well, I know.
24: Oh, my God in heaven.
2: But, Mario, it's also what's so odd is, again, he railed against most of the policies that contributed to our flagging productivity. He and the Conservatives. And so if you're going to look to ascribe blame, there's, I'm sure, lots of places you can place it. The one place you cannot place it is in the opposition benches, because they had nothing to do with this. Nothing to do with it. And yet, despite that, despite that, there is still a delusion within a certain type of Canadian that looks at him and the Conservative as a problem to be overcome by the Liberals. It doesn't make any sense to me.
24: It doesn't. I'm going to close with saying this, okay? Because I'm sure there's other people who want to see important things, but that previous caller hit the nail right on the head. He took all this money and he moved it out of the country. Yeah. Shame on him. Shame on him. Now, I'm going to tell every Canadian that voted Liberal, look at what he says, and what does your gut instinct tell you, and what are the results you're seeing, and think about what you did.
2: Yeah. All right. Thank you, my friend. You have a great weekend. All right. Yep. All right. We've got, who do we have? We got Neil here. Neil, welcome to the show. Happy Friday.
0: Thank you very much, sir. I really like your program.
2: Thank you.
0: It's just great. I'll tell you why I'm calling. I didn't trust him because about 100% of the ministers in his caucus and in his party are the ones that supported Trudeau over the last 10 years and pretty much destroyed this country. And I don't think that they should ever have been allowed to be a politician again.
2: I agree. That's why I said that they have been disqualified from me even considering. I don't care who's running them. I don't care what their policies are. I don't trust them. And Canadians essentially hired the arsonists to put out the fire. And so we got what we deserve. I'm not trying to relitigate the last election. I'm trying to acknowledge that we are in this place as a country, and it was entirely avoidable. We gave Justin the majority the first time. Okay, fine. People, he had the socks and the hair, and I understand that. But then after that, that's on the voter after that. This idea, Neil, with this weird Canadian exceptionalism where we can look at this economic data, and there's a type of voter who will look at this economic data and they will minimize it, marginalize it. They will say it's not what it is. And that will allow them the room, the intellectual room, to say, I can't vote for the guy who had nothing to do with this. I have to, because I don't like him. I don't like him. I'm going to vote for the guy that makes me feel good. And that's how we got into this place in the this problem in the first place. By voting for the guy who makes you feel good. I don't need to love my prime minister. I need my prime minister to unleash my country's potential. That's it.
0: Yep. 100% correct.
2: All right. Thank you, my friend. I appreciate it. And we got time for Frank. Frank, thanks for calling in.
4: Ben, I really want to show gratitude for bringing this up, because every time I have a conversation with somebody that's bought into Mark Carney, any of these facts, they say, no, it's not true. There's no evidence of it. It's all a conspiracy. You tell them, you know, he was the economic advisor for Trudeau. What decision could he make? It was all Trudeau that did it. He was the PMO. He made the final decisions. And I said, well, you know, Mark Carney's the PMO now.
2: Yeah.
4: So is he not at fault for this? No, he needs time to turn this ship around.
2: Yeah, but we
4: got to wait it out.
2: Frank, here's the issue. We've got about 30 seconds left. I'll try to be quick here. The problem with reelecting the exact same crew is all of the institutional relationships that were built over the

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10: Good afternoon, I'm Aaron Streeter. A person was shot by police today after it was found that a man with an outstanding warrant was in the King Edward neighborhood. Police say the shooting happened after the suspect broke into a stranger's home after being chased by police. Global's Vasilios Bellos brings us the latest.
11: Shots were exchanged between police and the suspect. The home that was broken into had three people inside, who officers say were hostages in the situation. Those individuals were rescued by police, but the suspect then fled out the back of the home where more shots were exchanged, leading to the individual being shot, but his injuries are unknown. Alicia Dacey lives in the area. She talks about what was going through her head when she first heard the gunfire.
12: Get inside. The police were getting agitated. They were drawing their guns.

0: Didn't take long before things calmed down.
1: Constable Pat Sadak saying the officer's work may have saved the lives of the three others in the home.
2: Very fine day. I'm proud to be a police officer today because they're very courageous and they were in a very dangerous situation.
1: No officers or hostages suffered any injuries. Vasilios Bolos, Global News.
3: Meantime, two teenagers have been arrested in connection with that shooting that police say was retaliatory in northern Manitoba. We told you earlier this week about a 21-year-old man and a 17-year-old boy who were both airlifted to hospital here in Winnipeg. They were shot while riding an ATV in Pakatawagan on Tuesday. About 45 minutes after that shooting, Mounties say that a different shooting in the community happened at a home, but none of the people inside were hurt. Police believe that the two incidents are connected and that the second shooting was done in retaliation. A 14-year-old boy and 17-year-old boy have been arrested and there is no word on any charges. It comes as a man is recovering from being stabbed near the Canadian's Hotel in the Health Sciences Center area. Global Sarah McCarthy tells us more.
4: Winnipeg police say it happened Thursday around 2 a.m. The victim in his 20s was able to walk to the hospital to get help. He told officers he had been stabbed by two men he didn't know. The suspects, 26 and 28 years old, were arrested by the Salter Street Bridge not far away. They're both charged with aggravated assault and failing to comply with the release order offenses. Sarah McCarthy, Global News.
3: And an economist with one of Canada's five big banks is weighing in on the latest real gross domestic product results and argues that reported weaknesses may not qualify as a recession. Mark Ursulau says that the decline in the real GDP last quarter was basically zero, and it could be easily revised in future Stats Canada reports. Heading into today's release, the consensus among economists called for annual growth of 1.5% in the first quarter of the year. Global News Time is 3:03. 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
3: A yellow-coated heat warning is still in place for most of the province this afternoon. Mix of sun and cloud here in the city, though. High of 33. Tonight, partly cloudy with a low of 20. Tomorrow, mix of sun and cloud. Southeast wind 30, gusting to 50. High of 30. And Sunday, sunny skies with a high of 30 degrees. Right now, it's 31 outside of 680 CJOB.
8: All right. It is time to FUOABMSE, which of course is short for follow up on a Ben Mulrooney Show exclusive.
9: Not enough letters.
8: No, we're going to get longer. Yeah, we got Leah Gazan in here to help us come up with a longer one.
9: Yeah, I think we got to have some characters. It's got to be like umlaut.
8: Yeah, we got to have a 2S in there, a 2-spirit.
9: Yeah, I think so.
8: Anyway, welcome to the show. So yesterday, we broke news. It is news of importance, but it was we broke it because it happened to the family of Intrepid. And of course, to give you a quick synopsis, in the city of London, Ontario, the public service union OPSU is picketing on behalf of their members against the Ford government, which is pretty standard these days. And but their picket line was in between a hotel and a hospital. And Intrepid's family was at the hotel trying to drive to the hospital where they have a very ill family member. The picketers did not want to let them cross. And despite them pleading, we're going to see our terminally ill family member. They were called liars. Everybody's saying that. They were harassed. They were intimidated. They were insulted. They were prevented from leaving.
9: When they tried to go, they started smashing on the hood of the car.
8: Smashing on the hood of the car. There are a couple of people in the car have anxiety issues, and those were exacerbated because of that. Mm-hmm. So that was the story. Mike Drolet, is steeped in knowledge as a reformed journalist, took it upon himself to do his due diligence and follow this story the way a responsible journalist would. And one of the places he went to is he reached out to OPSU. And they're consistent. The members on the ground called the people in the car liars. And these people also then to Drolet's request said that never happened. We were there, didn't happen. Now, we also checked with the cops who said, oh, yeah, we saw tons of cars being stopped like that. So they couldn't say that this one specific one happened because they weren't paying attention that way. But they saw this happening. And so yesterday we told you, we reached out. They said they were going to go to the higher ups, right?
9: Yeah, but first we asked them, let's play the audio to remind people.
8: Yeah, let's listen to this.
9: If you'd seen protesters blocking the road with cars going in and out and being aggressive with people, would you have stopped it right away?
10: I don't know what I would have done in a situation that didn't occur. So I'm not going to answer that question.
8: It didn't occur.
9: That seems pretty definitive.
8: Well, it's so insulting. You're denying someone's lived experience.
9: Yeah.
8: Yeah. The left loves that expression, right? Because there's no such thing as truth anymore. There's just lived experience. So anyway, eventually this got higher up into OPSU. And this is the statement, their official statement, that they sent to us. OPSU doesn't condone violence or aggressive behavior on the picket lines.
9: Great.
8: We've heard nothing to suggest there were any problems as far as our members are concerned.
9: Well, you have heard something.
8: Yeah, you heard it from us. And then...
9: But you didn't believe us.
8: No, so what, you checked? Hey guys, did you break the law and intimidate and call people liars as they were going to go... Oh, no, you didn't do that? Okay, investigation closed. So your family members were called liars three times.
9: Yeah, so I guess you double down and then you...
8: Triple down.
9: Triple down. This is a triple down dare you.
8: Yeah.
9: And so they basically screamed at the occupants of the car.
8: Yep.
9: They said when we asked them about it yesterday, they said, nope, didn't happen.
8: Yep.
9: And then when we said, hey, why don't you take a closer look at this? And they said, yeah, you know what? We will. Absolutely. Then they were like, Dad, no,
8: nothing happened. Nothing to see here. And look, like I said, if you as a public service union are establishing the rules of engagement, and those rules clearly are to deny the humanity in anybody that you cross paths with, then good luck trying to sell your grievances to the people of the province. Like, good luck, because you're the one setting the rules of engagement here. You're the one saying that your issues with Doug Ford are more important than anyone's issues as it relates to getting to the hospital. In fact, you don't even have any issues because you're a liar. I wonder what would happen if OPSU, we had someone here talking about their grievances, and I would say, yeah, that's not true. No, you're a liar. That's not union members come here all the time and complain about Doug Ford. You're a liar. Because that's what they did to your family.
9: Yeah.
8: I mean, so, and I'm saying, like, that's the world you're trying to create right now. That's the dynamic that you were setting in motion.
9: And here's the thing. This story would have been a nothing burger.
8: Yeah.
9: Would we have even spoken about it if I called them up and said, yeah, this is what happened? And they said, oh, you know, that sounds terrible. I'm sorry that happened. Yeah. We don't know the facts around it. Let's go look into it. But I'm sorry that happened.
8: We might
9: that was your experience.
8: And if they said that, we might have even told the story. Like, look how far an apology goes. Like, look how far.
9: Yeah.
8: There's a bad Boris behavior. And a simple apology turns the temperature down. So good on them, and here's hoping they do better in the future.
9: And even beyond this story, this one individual incident here, to suggest that there are never any that people aren't holding up cars, which the police confirmed, but they're not holding up cars, or there aren't incidents like this. Do you know how many picketing lines I have been to in my years as a reporter?
8: Yeah.
9: And how many times I have seen this? It happens all the time. And it is it's a permissive structure because the police say they don't stop them, even though it's illegal.
8: Yeah.
9: So we are going to get to the point where somebody is going to be in a car in this situation. And they're going to go on. They're going to freak out, hit the gas. Somebody's going to get hurt.
8: Yeah.
9: Somebody's going to get charged. Yep. Somebody's going to get hurt. And really, the problem is that the laws aren't being enforced. And you don't want to enforce all crazy laws, but still.
8: Well, no, I want to enforce the laws that keep our streets open for people to use.
9: Yeah.
8: And look, I know that there's a difference between a lawful strike action and the the takeovers of Toronto and Montreal and Vancouver that we saw for 2.5 years. But the permission structure that we have created is the same. And what I mean by that is on the second week of the protests in places like Toronto, the second that these guys started just up and having protests without getting permits, they should have all been arrested. Not to keep them in jail, just to make their day harder and say, if you're going to do this, we are going to arrest you each and every time. I guarantee you, within a month, their ranks start thinning because mom can't keep bailing you out of jail. And your lawyer keeps getting a cut every time you give him a call. And you do that enough, and those people aren't taking over the Eaton Center anymore. Those people aren't emboldened to literally threaten somebody, say, I'm going to put you 6 feet under in front of a cop. When you take the permission structure away, you make it a more risky endeavor. And these people, if there is no risk, of course they're going to do it. And they did it for 2.5 years. And so if we could just get to a point where we say, hey, these are the rules that we all live by. You want to have a protest, you want to picket because of your strike. Here are the rules that govern that. And then no one will have a problem with that. But if you're not going to enforce the rules, then mob rule takes over.
9: And a bit of a tangent, but let me ask you this.
8: Yeah.
9: At what point do you think somebody in any union, it doesn't matter, this isn't to disparage unions at all, but anybody who was ever in a union who was on a picket line thought, you know what we're going to do? We're going to hold up all the cars, each one for 5 minutes, and really put people in their place so then they know that, haha, we're in charge, and also really annoy people.
8: Yeah.
9: At what point did they think that annoying people like that, holding them, would actually get people on their side?
8: Well, there is a certain type of person. There's some very level-headed consensus brokering people within unions. But then they're also the most militant ones who believe that they are. It's the self-righteous. What do I always say about the self-righteous? One rule for me, one rule for thee. I can't possibly be expected to live by the rules that I'm foisting on you because my job is nothing short of making this world a better place. And those people are the ones who do those things.
9: I'm not wrong, though. That's pretty crazy.
8: Yep.
9: To think that you're going to get people on your side.
8: Of course. You have to feel pain because we feel pain. You have to feel the pain we do. I'm going to make your life uncomfortable because, because your privilege has shielded you.
9: Oh, yeah.
8: Right?
9: Here we go.
8: Blah, blah, blah, blah, word salad. Anyway, that ends our BMSE, our Ben Mulrooney Show exclusive. And hopefully OPSU has learned their lesson.
9: And hopefully this is the last time we talk about this.
8: Yeah, exactly. All right, we're going to take a break. But when we come back, we want to talk about the spelling bee, the Scripps spelling bee, the National Spelling Bee. And there is a particular group of people that have been dominating it for years. We're going to break it down and why it is an awesome story that other communities should learn from. That's next.
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31: 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A yellow-coated heat warning is in place for most of the province. Today, mainly cloudy, a high of 33. Tonight, partly cloudy, a low of 20. Tomorrow, a mix of sun and cloud, southeast wind at 30, gusting to 50 with a high of 30. On Sunday, sunny with a high of 30 once again. Right now, 33 at 680 CJOB.
8: That he becomes the 31st champion of Indian heritage in the past 37 years. Think about that. The Indian population in the United States is 1%. 1%. And they have made up 31 of the past 37 champions of the Scripps National Spelling Bee. So the question that we are looking into today is, how does that happen?
0: And you don't think the question is, what happened those other 6 years?
8: Well, that's what the parents think. That's what the Indian parents think.
0: And by
8: think.
0: The way, he got 32 words right in that 90 seconds. 32.
8: Okay, so this is the fascinating stuff. And I think there are lessons to glean from this example. As I said, Indian Americans make up about 1% of the U.S. population, but they make up between 20 and 30% of the serious spelling bee competitors. And so that alone right there, the sheer number helps get them to 31 of 37 victories, but not all the way. This is where the excellence comes in. They built a national training pipeline. It's called the North-South Foundation, the South Asian Spelling Bee. They've got coaching networks. No other community has replicated this. And I want to be very clear. This is not about ethnicity. It's about infrastructure. It's about a community identifying
0: This is something you wanted to do.
8: It's something they want to do, and they built an infrastructure to ensure results. You know, the Canadian government could take lessons from this.
0: Yeah, I looked into it. Canada has nothing like this.
8: No, I'm talking about the Canadian government. Yeah. How many times have we announced that we're going to be the best at something, and then we just throw money at it? We don't have a system in place to get it done. These parents created a system to put their kids in at a very young age, and when they come out the other side, they are Scripps National Spelling Bee champs.
0: And what do they get out of it? Do they get a lot of money? No. Is it prestige? Yeah, something like that. But really, when I was looking into it, what they get out of it is they use it as a platform to be able to get into better universities, to be able to get a better job, to be able to show, hey, look, I was able to do this.
8: Well, but hold on. I would argue that what they get out of it is the exact same thing that a lot of kids get out of participation in sport. Discipline, accountability, being accountable to someone other than your parents, right? There's a lot of that leadership. A communications, public speaking, like all that stuff, being a leader. A lot of kids who play hockey do not end up on national TV like these guys do. The pressure is huge. And so, we were talking about this, and in my humble opinion, it's about choices, right? And this community has decided that they were going to put their eggs, and by eggs, I mean their kids, in the basket of the spelling bee. I'm sure some of them do sports. I'm sure some of them do basketball. Some do hockey. But I don't see a whole lot of, when my kids were in hockey, I didn't see a whole lot of Indian families at the hockey rink because they made a different choice. And that's fine. But what I think is the most important thing to learn here is they did more than just a series of flashcards with their kids on the weekends. Like, they took this seriously. How do we get to a point where we can have pride in our kids and pride in our community and do something for our kids and own this lane? Own this lane.
0: But they do more than just learning how to spell words. Yeah. They use the etymology of the word. They learn, the original Greek version of it, the French. It's amazing. They learn the roots of the words. Yep. And how they're constructed.
8: And that's
0: starting at age five.
8: They've built a system. It's a feeder system to get them to where they want their kids to be. And I think there are lessons in that for all, not just large cultural communities, but for families as well. Like just, your individual family. If you have a plan with your child, if you have a goal in mind for your kid, It's not just enough to have a goal. You have to have a plan in place to achieve that goal. And these people start planning for it when their kids are, like, they're not yet 10. And so it's an admirable thing. It's something I think we can all learn from. This doesn't happen by accident. It's not genetics. It's not anything but people putting their heads down and working together and keeping their eyes on the prize. And they've won that prize 31 out of 37 times. And I think that is a really interesting thing. Joy, when you hear this, like, where did you go wrong?
1: Oh, yes. I have no clue, man. Yeah. I have zero idea of how they do it. I am glad they do it. And it's not because of their Indian descent. I mean, anyone who does it, of like when we played that audio and when the person said chicken gunya, and I was like, I tend to repeat that word again.
8: Yeah.
1: just so that I can listen it by myself and then think about spelling it. But it's crazy how they do it.
0: Yeah, and is chicken gunya, is that a meal?
1: If I'm not wrong, it's chicken pox, maybe something of that sort, some sort of disease, maybe. I might be wrong.
8: I had forgotten the word already because it just didn't resonate with. But you're right. Like what we're trying to say.
0: But the kids spelled it.
8: After the break, we want to talk to you about this.
0: No.
8: We don't?
0: No, we have our.
8: Oh, you're right. I'm all over the map. It's Friday. The lights are low. And again, a solid B minus. That's what you're getting every
0: day. I think we're going more towards B minus today.
8: That's the Ben Mulrooney Show guarantee. But I want to be clear. When we're telling this story, this is not a story about this happened because they're Indian. No, it happened because parents and communities decided they wanted something for their kids and they worked towards it. And if you have a goal for your family, it's not enough to just have the goal. You have to have a system in place to achieve that goal. And again, every time I say it, it's like, why? Our government does that all the time. They cut a big check and they say, yes, we got a fentanyl czar. Okay.
0: Okay, this kid's 14 and he spelled the word, Joy, look it up. Chikungunya, it's a viral infection and transmitted to humans through the bites of infected mosquitoes. Chikungunya, and he spelled this thing. There's no C-I-
8: Why is there
0: C-H- a- It's not C-H-I-C-K. It's C-H-I-K-U-N.
8: Well, why would it be
0: G-U-N-Y-A?
8: Okay, well, why would you think it's not like a dish?
0: I thought it was a dish.
8: Okay, I mean,
0: it sounded good.
8: Yeah. Oh, yeah. It's
0: B minus, baby.
8: It's high level excellence here on the Ben Mulrooney Show.
1: At least I was right in some front.
0: There you go.
8: All right. Well, congratulations to that young man, Shrey Parikh, on winning the Scripps National Spelling Bee. When we come back, we're going to go from a B minus to an A plus because we got Cole Hogan and Chris Chapin joining us for our political take of the week.

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6: Global News at 3:30, I'm Erin Streeter. A suspect has been taken to hospital after a chaotic police standoff in the King Edward area this afternoon. The suspect, who police say was wanted on several outstanding warrants, was spotted in the area this morning but took off once officers spotted him. A chase ensued, and authorities say the suspect broke into a home and took three people inside as hostages. All three were quickly rescued by the tactical support team, but while that was happening, Constable Pat Sadek says officers noticed that the house was on fire.
7: The suspect then left the residence using the rear door and confronted police, where there was an exchange of gunfire. The suspect was taken into custody. He was provided with emergency first aid, and he was taken to hospital. His injuries, as well as his health status, are currently unknown. There were no injuries to any of the hostages or the police.
6: The fire was also put out a short time later. Police say, to the best of their knowledge, they believe that the three hostages were teenagers. A police spokesperson says that King Edward Street between St. Matthews and Silver Avenue will be shut down for several hours this afternoon. Looking to the international stage now, where Canada is aiming to increase its exports to China by 50% by 2030 while safeguarding Canada's economic and national security interests and values. Foreign Affairs Minister Anita Anand made that commitment today during discussions with her Chinese counterparts at the Global Affairs Canada headquarters in Ottawa, echoing a trade target set by Prime Minister Mark Carney following his visit to Beijing earlier this year. Anand added that Canada and China's leaders will have to set out clear and ambitious visions for the country's recalibrated relationship. The visit by the Chinese diplomat is the first for a foreign minister in 10 years. And Canada Post says that it's lost $205 million before taxes in the first quarter of the year. The Crown Corp says it saw revenue fall by $181 million, or 14.3%, compared with the same three-month period in 2025. Global News Time is 3:32, news on the hour, on the half, and when it breaks on 680 CJOB.
8: Good afternoon with your traffic. I'm Dev Oza. Just a few quick reminders that we have multiple lanes closed in both directions on Corridor from Tuxedo to Keniston because of ongoing construction. Dougal is also closed in both directions from Dawson to Pennant as work continues over there. Southbound Osborne is starting to back up near Confusion Corner. You can expect a slowdown on southbound Keniston between Sterling Line and Lindenwood. And over on northbound Pemina, we do have delays headed to Confusion Corner. Jumpstart is building soccer pitches across Canada so more kids have places to play. Learn more at jumpstart.canadiantire.ca. That's 680 CJOB traffic.
9: NATO has vowed to defend Allied territory against this drone hit in the apartment block in Romania. Does this concern you? Is this an issue? I mean, we don't exactly have a leader of NATO, Cole, in the United States that's terribly bullish on the organization. So I wonder what you think.
10: Yeah, sure. Well, if you remember, around this time last year, we saw Russia's allies lose the Romanian presidential election.
9: Yeah.
10: I believe one of them was the leader of the AUR, the Alliance for the Union of Romanians. So that, at the time, was another defeat for Vladimir Putin and his efforts to spread a lot of misinformation throughout Europe, which they actually did repeatedly during the Romanian election. So I think Romania will continue to be an important ally of Ukraine, especially in light of Putin's war, especially after this attack. And I know Ukraine's allies are worried about Russia's war spilling over its borders. And, you know, I think this is evidence that it might continue to do so, especially when you consider Russian drones have been infiltrating Romanian airspace repeatedly. So it's going to come down to what NATO can actually do to help, you know, Romania, fight back against this, insurgency.
9: Yeah. And I guess this another way of looking at it, Chris, is we're living in a new era of warfare. The drone warfare is highly effective. And it's mm-hmm. been it's being used more and more around the world. However, with signal jamming technology, you could have an entire fleet of these things, hundreds of them, going haywire. So you could have accidental hits, drones accidentally going off target and exploding on somebody's house, or in this case, if that's what happened, an apartment block in Romania. Is this just something we have to accept now?
11: I think probably. You know, this war has become like the least sophisticated, most sophisticated war at the same
9: time. Right, exactly.
11: I think it's perplexing at times that I'm reminded that this war is still ongoing because Russia is seemingly incapable of being successful in this war, but it continues.
9: Yeah.
11: You know, much of the plight and the destruction of parts of Ukraine and parts of Russia. But yeah, I think unfortunately, like in this era that we're living in, Ben, with drones and the technology that's seemingly getting there, but obviously not quite there yet, where it's, you know, the same as a manned pilot going down in a plane. I think this is probably going to be what warfare looks like for the foreseeable future, is that there's going to be accidents like this. And I think especially when you look at Russia and the way they've handled this war to date, they don't exactly seem like they know what they're doing.
9: No.
11: You know, it seems to be, you know, casualties after casualties of their own, sacrifices and sacrifices of the Russian people and you know, failed technology. It feels like they're just burning themselves to the ground.
9: But Cole, is it not incumbent upon NATO to sort of figure out what the rules of engagement are in this new era of drone technology? Because I'm not steeped in knowledge of NATO, but an attack on one is an attack on all. This looks like an attack. So maybe they should figure out, like, is there nuance to what an attack is? Or can we figure this out so that we're not all asking ourselves these questions every time one of these drones goes, well, seemingly haywire? And what happens when an attack... And what happens when they say it's a drone that went haywire, but it's actually an attack?
10: Yeah, this absolutely needs to be looked into to see, you know, because, you know, Russian drones have been invading Romanian airspace repeatedly.
9: Yeah.
10: So is this just an errant drone, or is this part of a more coordinated attack against one of Ukraine's allies? So NATO absolutely has a responsibility to have a coordinated response to figure out exactly what this is and then do something about it.
9: And I mean, lastly, and we'll end on this one, Chris, is like, if this is an attack and Romania is a full member of NATO, and let's say Donald Trump wakes up on the right side of the bed to be in the frame of mind to be bullish on NATO, why would Putin risk a two-front war?
11: Yeah, I mean, he wouldn't, right? And that's why I think we go back to this was clearly an accident. Like, I do think the Russians, and I do think Putin likes to instigate. I think he likes to get as close to the line as possible because I think he knows NATO is not the unified force it used to be, right? I think he knows he kind of has President Trump, I won't say in his back pocket, but he knows that that's just not going to happen. He knows the president's not going to wake up on the wrong side of the bed and come to his senses and realize he should defend Europe the way America's always defended Europe. So I do think there's an element of this where I think Putin knows exactly what he's doing. Yeah. I do think this was probably an accident, but his willingness and Russia's willingness to continue to push closer and closer and tiptoe along that line and just see what they can get away with and see what they can do to agitate and kind of disrupt that union that is NATO. They seem to be quite effective at it.
9: All right. We've got a few minutes to talk about this story. The next segment is going to be we got to spend a lot of time on the recession. Congratulations, Canada, by the way. But we've got to talk about this Ontario Attorney General report, talking about the dangers in the trucking sector. And for our listeners around the country, just recognize that if there's an issue in the trucking sector in Ontario, those truckers drive around the country. So that problem becomes a national one. The Globe and Mail investigated, and they suggested it is far worse. Here's a quote. This essential sector is riddled with accusations of wage theft, exploitation, and safety lapses, despite persistent warnings from industry experts and drivers themselves. How did this vital industry, I mean, we need our truckers to get us the food from coast to coast to coast and all the products that we depend on. How did it become this corrupted? Cole, I'll start with you.
10: Sure. Well, that's a very good question. And I think, you know, we're accepting lower and lower standards for, you know, the workers that we have driving these trucks. Yeah, the continued use of temporary foreign workers in the trucking industry is now, unfortunately, responsible for dozens of innocent Canadian deaths per year with bridge strikes and jackknife trailers. This is now a weekly expectation on our roads and highways. In BC, there's a tracker online to see when the last time is, you know, a trailer is jackknifed or someone's hit a bridge because they didn't have enough clearance. And, you know, with some of these instances for temporary foreign workers, temporary needs to mean temporary. Yeah. Canada can't afford to bring in murder truckers who risk everyone's safety. Canadians, new and old alike, they suffer the consequences of the decision to pivot our labor market from, you know, something that's measured in terms of capability to something cheap, replaceable, and implicitly not Canadian. So the more, you know, we need fewer low-skilled temporary foreign workers and temporary residents. And this should go without saying, but if you're driving one of these trucks and you're a non-Canadian citizen and you murder someone, you should be deported.
9: Yeah, I mean, we have lots of examples of what should mean immediate deportation in this country, and there's no such thing. We don't have a system that allows for, go straight to jail, do not collect $200. That doesn't exist. Well, I'd like to live in that world where if you do something so egregious, it is you're on a bus to the airport, and from there you're going back to where you came from. Chris, I'm going to give you the last word. But before I do, something tells me that the expression murder truckers is going to capture the attention of some of the people online when we post this. So I'm going to do the responsible thing and say that wasn't me saying it. The views expressed by my guests are not necessarily those of the Ben Mulrooney Show or the broadcaster Corus Media. Anyway, on that note, I'm not saying you're wrong. I'm just saying it's not my view. So Chris, your turn.
11: Yeah, listen, Ben, I think actually a lot about, you know, you hear stories like this, and I think back to, and I'm going to give your sister her flowers today on her exit this week from provincial government. But what she did with, you know, regulating the tow truck industry. We had similar problems in the tow truck industry here in Ontario when your sister was minister, brought in the tow truck pilot.
9: Yeah.
11: Because we recognized, like, in these tow zones, like, these were industries that were getting abused by temporary foreign workers who were not following the rules that we already had in place. And I'm the last person that thinks we need to bring in more and more regulation on anything.
9: Yeah.
11: But when you see these sectors being abused, and we see it in the trucking industry, we saw it in the towing industry, it's a lot of new Canadians, a lot of immigrants, a lot of temporary foreign workers that are taking these jobs that aren't properly qualified, aren't properly trained, and they're easily abused. Yeah. And they're easily taken advantage of by, you know, the CEOs and the companies that operate these businesses, because they can do things like threatening, you know, misclassification of employment statuses, and they can threaten, you know, that if you don't do this and you don't, you know, work those extra hours, we're gonna take away your license. Those kind of things ran rampant in the tow truck industry for years and years. I thought your sister did a heck of a job reining that in. And I think you look at the trucking industry as a whole in this country, not just here in Ontario. Obviously, the AG, you know, focused on that, but like across the country, we might have to have a similar conversation about bringing in some really heavy restrictions on how and who's allowed to operate behind the wheel of a truck.
9: Yeah. All right. Well, listen, we're going to take a break. And when we come back, it's all been leading up to this. It's since 2015, the writing's been on the wall, and The rubber has met the road, and Canada is technically in a recession.
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24: I heard shots fired, approximately a dozen in two different bursts.
23: Three teens okay after police exchanged several rounds with a man wanted on an outstanding warrant on King Edward Street.
7: These brave officers were able to deal with a very volatile and dangerous situation, de-escalate it, and they ultimately saved the lives of three hostages.
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8: Things are starting to get busy this Friday afternoon. Eastbound Broadway is starting to back up from Osborne to Main. You can expect a slowdown on eastbound Avenue Jimikina near Dakota. Southbound Dunkirk is moving slow as you get closer to St. Mary's. There is some heavy traffic on eastbound Nerin approaching La Jemodiere. And over on northbound Archibald, we do have delays headed to Nerin. Tackling a big backyard project this spring? Find great savings on everything you need during the deck and fence event at Home Hardware. On now till June 7th. 17th. That's 680 CJOB traffic. I'm Devoza.

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1: Well, it's the Ben Mulrooney Show in name only right now because front and center are Kroll Hogan and Chris Chapin. We're talking all things that matter politically. And right now, I think one of the biggest stories, it's unsurprising to me, Chris, this news that we are in a technical recession. Despite what we were promised in the election campaign of the fastest growing economy in the G7, this is where we are. I think a lot of us saw this coming. Not to say there haven't been some wins for this government, but the economy is not where I think most of us thought it would be.
2: Yeah, no, it's not, Ben. I will be fair. Like, I think there are things that I want to give Mark Carney credit for that his predecessor certainly refused to do. You know, the movement on LNG is great for Canada. The idea that we might be getting closer to a pipeline is great for Canada. But let's not pretend that this was not, you know, they're going to blame the United States for the fact that we've, you know, turned into a technical recession. This has been in the making for years and years and years. Canada has been lagging behind where we should be for the last decade. Yep. I'm sure you've seen the chart, the graph that
1: it's
2: shows
1: a chart. You know, it used to be a parallel line with the Americans. And then in 2015 happened. And I can't really remember what happened in 2015, but something happened in 2015 that just led to us flatlining and the Americans still taking off like a rocket ship, despite tons of economic headwinds against them. There you go.
2: Yeah, absolutely. And I think like it wasn't just politics, like it was the direction the Liberal government put us on in this country. You had both President Biden and President Trump oversee, you know, the terms in office that saw the U.S. economy continue to grow while ours flatlined.
1: Yeah.
2: And it was because of decisions we made, not we, but decisions the Liberal government in Ottawa made to you know, refuse the idea of extracting resources and allowing us to prosper. And so I think it was only a matter of time. I hope it doesn't last long. I'm not confident it won't last long. I think we're in a pickle.
1: And here, Cole, here's the problem as I see it. And people might not like the analogy. They might think it's too dramatic. But I've been saying you don't hire the arsonist to put out the fire. And because they changed the figurehead, because they replaced the drama teacher with the banker, a lot of people thought this was going to signal a brand new government. But and you guys know this more than I. But when you bring back 85% of the same people and all of your functionaries and all of your bureaucrats, and when everybody, the entire machinery of government is identical, then that means that the spider web of relationships is identical. You cannot start peeling away all the bad programs. You can't peel away all the bad spending, all the bad traditions, all the bad customs. All of that stuff is still intact. Had this been a true turnover in government, you would have people coming in saying, all those people over there, they're not doing that job anymore. That program over there, gone. This thing over here, gone. We don't care about your relationship with this group or that group. It's a new day, and we're charting a new course. You can't chart a new course when you are tethered to the past of the previous government, which this is. It's the same government.
3: Yeah, absolutely. And, you know, this is demonstration and proof of that. The fact that that's completely the case, you know, they pretend to be Canada's new government and brand themselves as such. But in reality, all of the cabinet material is mostly the same. You know, perhaps with some of the by-elections, we will see, you know, Carney get some of his own people in there to sort of switch up the brand. But, you know, Stephen Guilbeault just left the other day because he says, you know, Guilbeault's out, but, you know, the four crosses are in. So it's topsy-turvy to see what the Liberal Party ever actually stands for, because it just has this natural elasticity where it's everything and nothing at the same time. And that's truly the essence of the Liberal Party. But with the recession here, you know, like, families are struggling. There's a shrinking economy. No other G7 leader is in a recession. They're also facing tariffs and the same global challenges, but they're not in a recession. Yep. And Mark Carney doubled Justin Trudeau's debt. He's kept the industrial carbon tax, the same anti-development laws. And, you know, Pierre Poilievre was fond of saying Canadians can't eat speeches, but they can't pay their bills with them either.
1: Yeah. Well, I'm glad you brought up Pierre, because he was doing a presser earlier today talking about this technical recession. And the reaction from one journalist, I think, is endemic of a real problem, which is this weird obsession with criticizing, analyzing, and holding to account a man who quite literally has nothing to do with the economic pickle we're in. And rather than looking to the group of people who did it, he is being criticized. I want to play the question and a little bit of his response.
4: In Q3 2025, the economy grew at an annualized rate by 2.6%. We have economists saying that today's numbers are so nominal they could be forecasted away and revised away. So aren't you jumping the gun a little bit, calling this a full-blown recession?
5: Right. So I know that there's a lot of excuses being made for Mark Carney today, and I'm not surprised. By the way, which outlet are you with?
4: Is 2.6% economy growth an excuse, or is that just the numbers?
5: It's actually, there's no 2.6% economic growth. The economy, if I could.
1: He's getting heckled by the journalist.
5: So you're having to go back? How many quarters are you having to go back now?
1: Okay.
5: So you're having to go back. Okay, right. So let's get this.
1: You can turn off. He sounds like a liberal plant. He doesn't sound like a journalist. Well, I think we have a real problem in this country. The same thing happened with the how much the press was relishing in the rumors of the floor crossers and what that signaled for Pierre's leadership. But when 14 people from this previous government, I mean, to be fair, on the issue of natural resource extraction, this new prime minister is different from the previous guy. However, his team is the same, and 14 people who joined Justin Trudeau to keep that stuff in the ground are now upset. And I think we should have the right to talk to them to say, how upset are you? And is this a rift that can improve over time? What happens if 3 years from now we are digging more than we ever have? Are you still going to be a member of the Liberal caucus? These are all questions I think journalists should be asking, because that speaks to caucus management. And it would be holding Mark Carney to the same standard. And frankly, he should be held to a higher standard because he's the prime minister. But it's really weird to see, Cole, that we've got a press corps that some of them almost feel like it is their responsibility and their duty to protect this prime minister against Pierre Poilievre, who did not contribute to this recession.
3: Yeah, the reverse onus culpability is really really interesting when you get, you know, down in the dirt on this issue. Why is Pierre Poilievre answering these questions when really they should be put directly to the prime minister and the people who are responsible for this recession? Over the past few quarters, consecutive quarters, which is, you know, the definition of a recession. So there's been multiple policies that have contributed to this. And again, you know, Mark Carney doubled Justin Trudeau's debt and deficit. So really, you know, they are the ones that are accountable for this. But, laying ground cover for the prime minister, I don't think helps anyone, nor does getting into back and forth with the opposition leader. I don't think that helps political discourse, nor is it helpful for anyone for, you know, the opposition leader to go through, a much further filter of scrutiny than the prime minister should be facing on this issue and many more.
1: Yeah. Well, guys, Chris, I apologize. I've run out of runway, but I promise to start with you next week. Guys, have a great recession weekend. Talk to you soon.
3: Thanks, Ben.
1: Yeah, talk to you soon. And by the way, just a reminder, if you want more BMS, we put out a podcast each and every day, and you can find even more content on X, on Instagram, and on YouTube. Coming up for our Toronto...
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7: I heard shots fired, approximately a dozen in two different bursts.
6: Three teens okay after police exchanged several rounds with a man wanted on an outstanding warrant on King Edward Street.
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4: Statistics Canada says the country meets some definitions for a technical recession as economic growth stalled in the first quarter, leading to a second consecutive decline in real gross domestic product. The agency blaming higher imports of gold, a weak month for Canada's resource extraction industries in March, for dragging down recent economic activity. Experts say the decrease in gas prices has largely been driven by optimism that Iran and the U.S. will soon reach a ceasefire deal. Data from Gas Buddy shows the cost of filling up a tank has been going down the last 10 days. On the markets, the TSX closing up 251, the Dow up 363, S&P 500 up 16, NASDAQ up 55. Oil down $1.54 to close at $87.36 per barrel. Gold up $60 to close at $45.93 an ounce. And our Canadian dollar trading at 72.47 cents U.S. compared to 72.42 cents U.S. on Thursday. 680 CJOB means business.
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4: Good afternoon. I'm Richard Kluche.
11: Proud to be a police officer today because they're very courageous and they were in a very dangerous situation.
4: Winnipeg Police Constable Pat Sadek on the actions of members of the police and the police tactical unit. This is what happened this morning on King Edward Street. Not the thoroughfare, the residential street. Members of the unit looking for those that breach warrants, well, they found a man. They confronted him. Shots fired. The man darts to a home, breaks in, takes three hostages. Alicia Dacey didn't see it, but heard some of it. She lives on the block.
12: I heard shots fired, approximately a dozen in two different bursts.
4: Tactical officers arrive. They do what they do best. They go into the house, clearing room by room.
11: Two of the hostages were successfully rescued. In the process of rescuing the third hostage, it was noticed that the house was on fire. The third hostage was then successfully rescued by TAC. The suspect then left the residence using the rear door and confronted police, where there was an exchange of gunfire. The suspect was taken into custody. He was provided with emergency first aid, and he was taken to hospital. His injuries, as well as his health status, are currently unknown.
4: Manitoba's Independent Investigation Unit taking over the scene. When I arrived, firefighters had extinguished that fire. Police believe the

0: three hostages, all teenagers. More on the story just ahead here on the news. Our other top stories this Friday afternoon now, and Global's Aaron Streeter.
1: Richard, Manitoba is at a high risk of wildfires heading into the weekend. The Manitoba Wildfire Service says the fire danger level in the province is currently high to very high. It's advising Manitobans to keep fire prevention in mind while they're out having fun in the days ahead. It comes as crews are making progress in fighting the wildfire about a kilometer away from Chemawawan Cree Nation. That's also known as Easterville. The fire is currently being held at around 400 hectares. Another fire in northwestern Manitoba near Cranberry Portage is around the size of a football field and is out of control. Crews also working on a fire in the Whitechill Provincial Park that's around the same size as that one in Cranberry Portage. Authorities are reminding Manitobans to keep their campfires contained and to only use ATVs on designated trails. Police have made more arrests in connection with that shooting in Pukutawagan this week. A 21-year-old man and 17-year-old boy were both airlifted to hospital early Tuesday morning. They were shot while riding a quad in the northern Manitoba community. About 45 minutes after that shooting, Mounties say that a nearby home was also shot at. No one was hurt in that incident, but police do believe that the shooting was likely done in retaliation. Two boys, a 14-year-old and a 17-year-old, were arrested, and there is no word on any charges. Meantime, charges are being laid in connection with a man who was stabbed outside of the Canadiens at HSC. Officers posted at the hospital Thursday afternoon around 2 a.m. learned that the man in his 20s had come in saying that he'd been stabbed by two men that he didn't know. Police backup arrived short time later, and two men were arrested at the Salter Street Bridge a couple of blocks away. Two men in their 20s are now facing an aggravated assault and failure to comply charge. The union representing Manitoba's paramedics says the government needs to be doing more to address staffing shortages. Global's Sarah McCarthy has those details.
2: Ryan Wyden, the president of MGEU Local 911, says for every dozen or so paramedics that enter the field, the labor force only gains about three. He says that's having a major impact on response times, leaving some people waiting longer for help.
3: I'm really, really concerned about this summer, and so is fire, and so are our paramedics. And I think everybody in healthcare right now is worried, but this is different right now, what's going on in Winnipeg. So I hope that there are some solutions.
2: Wyden says they're currently in the process of contract negotiations, but even that doesn't guarantee paramedics will stick around in the industry. Sarah McCarthy, Global News.
1: And as Winnipeggers cope with another sweltering day, community groups are helping the city's most vulnerable get through this heat wave. Matt Hulchucker is with the Downtown Community Safety Partnership. He says they are stocked with supplies.
4: We are one of the partnering organizations that gets some funding through End Homelessness Winnipeg. So they support by giving funds to organizations that hand out supplies to stay cool in the summer, so whether that's hats, sunscreen, water.
1: He says they also accept donations at any time. Global News Time is 4:05.
5: Good afternoon. With your traffic, I'm Devos. We do have delays of 8 minutes on eastbound Abin Oji Mikuna from River to St. Mary's. If you're traveling northbound on St. Mary's, expect an 8-minute slowdown as you get closer to Farmore. Westbound McGillivray is backed up near Waverly. You can expect a slowdown on southbound Keniston between Taylor and Lindenwood. And over on northbound Pemina, we do have delays headed to Confusion Corner. Tackling a big backyard project this spring? Find great savings on everything you need during the deck and fence event at Home Hardware. On now till June 17th. That's 680 CJOB traffic.
6: I'm Global News meteorologist Peter Quinlan here with a check on your forecast. Overnight tonight, we're headed down to 21 degrees into your weekend. Mostly cloudy skies, slight chance of a sprinkle. As we go into your Saturday, though, we should hop all the way up to 32 degrees despite the clouds that will linger. A humidex of 35 with a south-southeasterly wind 20 gusting to 40 or 50 kilometers per hour. For your Sunday, it'll be a little sunnier. Partly cloudy conditions starting at 18 in the afternoon again, getting back up to 32.
0: Right now, 33 degrees at 680 CJOB. Richard Kluche reporting.
7: My name is Merle Lukianchuk. When we got here, there was a lot of police presence. They had blocked off Silver to St. Matthews. all the way from Barrie, all the way to Queen Street, heavy police presence. And one of my sisters actually lives on this street, so we were a little concerned about what was going on. And then when we got on this side, we saw the SWAT team, or their armor truck. I don't know what it's called exactly. And, you know, they were shouting to exit the house, and then no one exited, so they entered, and then they came running out with what looked like a woman, and they ran for cover, and then we also go in cover, so we actually went in this building here, and yeah, we just waited, and then the fire truck showed up, and we saw a little bit of smoke over the house over there, so I assume that's why they were there, and Hydro was here, and so...
0: So this all went down late this morning. When I arrived, it was mostly firefighters at the scene. There is a unit that goes after those who should be in custody. It executes warrants on known criminals. The confrontation on King Edward, the residential street this morning near Pola Park, resulted in an exchange of gunfire between that man and the unit. The man then darts into a house. He breaks into this house and takes three teens hostage. Area residents are evacuated in and around that block. Alicia Dacey lives nearby on King Edward.
8: Well, I got here at about 11:45. There were more police vehicles then. About 15 minutes later, I heard shots fired, approximately a dozen in two different bursts. I didn't see it, so I don't know if police actually exchanged gunfire with somebody. A few minutes later, police ordered everybody inside, told everybody standing around to get to safety. Ambulance has since come, and the ambulance has not left.
9: All right, we're seeing a lot of fire trucks here. Can you surmise why this battery of response here?
8: Well, 12 shots fired is a pretty serious response. I know that the schools were in a hold and secure for a while as well, so what happened exactly, I don't know.
9: How close from here do you live to this scene?
8: I'm about a block away.
0: At 2 p.m. live here on 680 CJOB, many of those questions answered. Ends up, the man who took the hostages, it appears he also started a fire. Winnipeg Police Constable Pat Sadak holding that news conference, sharing some details.
10: The Manitoba Integrated Violent Offender Apprehension Unit, they received information today that a male with a outstanding warrant was in the area of the King Edward neighborhood. Members attended and recognized this male on the street. They attempted to arrest him, and while trying to arrest him, there was a short foot pursuit. The suspect broke into an unrelated residence in the 400 block of King Edward Street. Shots were exchanged at this point. Three residents were determined to be inside the residence, all unrelated. And at this point, police believed them to be hostages. Members of the tactical support team arrived, and two of the hostages were successfully rescued. In the process of rescuing the third hostage, it was noticed that the house was on fire. The third hostage was then successfully rescued by TAC. The suspect then left the residence using the rear door and confronted police, where there was an exchange of gunfire. The suspect was taken into custody. He was provided with emergency first aid, and he was taken to hospital. His injuries, as well as his health status, are currently unknown. There were no injuries to any of the hostages or the police. Fire was successfully extinguished, and the house was secure. And the Independent Investigation Unit was notified as per protocol with any serious incident in Winnipeg, and they have assumed the investigation.
9: Constable, we're live on 680 CJOB right now. Talk about the TAC folks here. These officers going in after being shot at. Talk about that.
10: Well, Richard, I could say that TAC... they were dealing with a highly volatile and fluid situation. These brave officers were able to deal with a very volatile and dangerous situation, de-escalate it, and they ultimately saved the lives of three hostages. And I believe, like, it's a very, very fine day. I'm proud to be a police officer today because they're very courageous and they were in a very dangerous situation.
9: He has the three kids. He takes one of them downstairs. So you guys are going in not knowing where he is and where the hostages are.
10: Well, what I can say, and I'm going to stick to my remarks because, again, this investigation has been turned over to the IAU, and I don't want to speculate or say anything that would compromise the investigation. But there was an altercation with, or situation with, three hostages. There was gunfire exchanged, and three hostages were saved.
9: Now, they're saved. At what point do you folks realize there's fire here, that he set the place on fire?
10: Like I said before, when rescuing the third hostage, TAC noticed that the house was on fire.
0: Firefighters get there quickly, put the fire down. We do not know the status of the person that ultimately did this, whether he is alive or not. That information, I expect, will come out later this afternoon or tomorrow. Police do tell us that, to the best of their knowledge, all three teenagers. Can you imagine? You're at home, hot, hottest day of the year. Somebody breaks in, armed, takes the three hostage. Those tactical unit, that's what they do. That's what they're trained for. What they do, they go in. When most people would go out, they go in. And they clear room by room. That's where it's very similar to what you see on television. They're talking to each other. They have the clear comms. They're talking to each other. And they get two out of those three teens freed, get them out of the house into safety. The third one, I am told, taken downstairs. And that's where the tactical unit goes down, gets that 13-year-old. This guy darts out the back, only to be confronted by police again, more tactical unit officers, more gunfire exchanged, and that's where the assailant goes down. More on the story as we get it here on 680 CJOB at CJOB.com, globalnews.ca. Some of the photos. Alicia Dacey, interestingly enough, used to be with us here at Global. She lives in the area. She took a lot of photos. They are on our website, CJOB.com, globalnews.ca. Lots ahead. We have Blue Bomber football coming up after Live at 5. Christian O'Mell, tell us all about it.
11: Derek Taylor will get you set for kickoff as the Bombers and Lions will wrap up preseason play coming up later on tonight. Carolina tries to seal their spot in the Stanley Cup final against Vegas. Another massive name out of the French Open. And the Sea Bears are on the road trying to take down the Mamba.
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3: In a few minutes, we'll open up the lines. This is for our final pair this week of the Princess Auto pair of tickets to the grand opening concert Tuesday evening, June 2nd, featuring Gord Bamford and Katie St. Germain. What is this? We'll open up the lines in about 5 minutes here on 680 CJOB. It's all part of Princess Auto's new Winnipeg East store, 104,000 square foot and growing. It's big, it's bold, it's beautiful. We'll be out there celebrating this on Tuesday evening. It opens in the wee hours, 7 a.m. on Tuesday. How good of a speller are you?
4: The finals of the 2026 Scripps National Spelling Bee was a race against the clock.
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4: Squashed the competition. Kashaw is a squash, taking home the trophy and $50,000. The California native left in shock.
7: Spelling fast is what I do every day, so, you know, a spell out just kind of came naturally, and it was just like another day of spelling for me.
4: The tie-breaking spell-off created in 2021 after several years of co-champions, Ishan Gupta.
5: Are you ready?
4: A 12-year-old from New Jersey came in second. The three-day competition started with 250 young spellers from across the nation.
8: E-C-A-N-D-A, Akanda.
9: That is correct.
8: Thank you.
4: Testing their brains in ways few ever do, spelling some of the hardest words in the dictionary.
5: Quinkatube.
8: No. May I have all the information? Q-U-I-N-K-E-T-U-B-E, Quinkatube.
9: You are pure joy as a speller.
4: For Stray, the win, the result of years of work. His family, right by his side. Jared Hill, CBS News.
3: It's 4:19. R U S H. Devoza, how's the rush?
10: We have a stall blocking the eastbound curb lane on Abenoji Mikina at St. Mary's. Keep left to pass and expect delays of 12 minutes on eastbound Abenoji Mikina. Southbound Keniston also has a 9-minute slowdown from Taylor to Lindenwood. Traffic is still backed up on northbound Brookside Boulevard approaching Inkster. Southbound Stafford is moving slow near Pemina. And over on northbound Pemina, we do have delays headed to Confusion Corner. Tonight's Lotto Max jackpot is $10 million. And there's more. 10 chances to win $100,000. Play responsibly, 18 plus. That's 680 CJOB traffic.
3: Global meteorologist Peter Quinlan joins us now. Looks hazy. Hopefully, we're not seeing any smoke blow in at this point.
11: Yeah, there is a few fires around, so this kind of situation could develop depending on where the fires are developing and the wind direction, which is right now coming in from the east-southeast. So anything stateside could also be blowing in, and right now that air quality health index is still at a low risk, so no concerns there at this point. Overnight tonight, we are heading down to 21 degrees only, which is pretty mild. Mostly cloudy skies that will stick around on your Saturday. Could see some breaks of sunshine as we get up to 32. 32 is also your high on Sunday. That day we'll see a little more sunshine, and we'll start the day at 18 degrees.
3: 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Bailey's plays the perfect host to lasting memories. 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Money. Markets today, the TSX closing up 251, the Dow up 363, the S&P 500 up 16, NASDAQ up 55. Dollar trading at 72.47 cents U.S. compared to 72.42 cents U.S. on Thursday. This is for a pair of tickets to the grand opening concert this Tuesday, June 2nd, featuring Gord Bamford, Katie St. Germain, celebrating the grand opening of Princess Auto. What is this? Text me now, 204-780-6868. What is this? 204-780-6868. Call me now.
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3: 204-780-6868. What is this? This is for a pair of tickets to the grand opening concert this Tuesday featuring Gord Bamford, Katie St. Germain, Princess Auto. This is Eric. Hey, Eric, what is that?
20: Hey, is that a tire pump?
3: It is not a tire pump. 204-780-6868. This is Dave. Hey, Dave.
21: Is it a weed whacker?
3: It is not a weed whacker. I think he says that all the time. Is this Dana?
22: Yep.
3: Dana, what is that?
22: Is it an electric can opener?
3: It is not an electric can opener. Great guess. Darren is with us on 680 CJOB. Darren, what is that?
23: Is it an air compressor?
3: It is not, but you're getting a bit closer. I like kind of the line there. This is Linda on 680 CJOB. Hi, Linda.
24: Hi there. How are you?
3: I am well, thank you. What is that?
24: I'm hoping it's a dryer buzzer.
3: It is not. 204-780-6868. Hi, 680 CJOB. Who's this?
25: Hey, Sonny.
3: Hey, what is that?
25: Is that a blender?
3: It is not a blender. 204-780-6868. What is this?
26: Air compressor.
3: No! But you're getting there. Hi, 680 CJOB. What is that?
27: It's a buzzer to get into an apartment block.
3: It is not. One more, and then we'll have to carry it over. Hi, 680 CJOB. What is that?
28: Pressure washer.
3: Yes! You got it! Yeah! Well done! Celebrating Princess Auto's new Winnipeg East store, you win yourself a pair of tickets. It's 4:25.
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29: Good afternoon, I'm Christian O'Mell. It's the last chance to dance. Final auditions for the Bombers regular season roster go tonight as Winnipeg hosts BC in a 7:30 start. As Derek Taylor explains, there are a lot of snaps available for young hopefuls.
30: 64 players are on the Bombers roster for tonight, most of whom have never played in a regular season game. For the Bombers, it's important to fill a few open positions and at the same time ensure that veterans like Zach Kolaris, Brady Oliveira, and Willie Jefferson are able to start the season healthy. Thus, they're sitting out tonight.
31: I also look at the end of training camp with guys we know that are going to be here. It's training camp's been tough. We try to work them extremely hard and get them ready for the season. And part of that then is making sure they have the right rest before the first game. Some guys are in a battle and they won't really be afforded the amount of rest that other guys will get. But you still are trying to, you're trying to get answers, and you're trying to also prepare for that week one contest.
30: Week one is a trip to Calgary, a team the Bombers lost all three games to last season. So prioritizing health seems like a prudent move. Kickoff 7:30 tonight, pregame show just under an hour right here on 680 CJOB. Blue Bomber Training Camp reports are brought to you by QP 204, representing healthcare support workers in the WRHA and Shared Health.
29: To hockey now, and the Carolina Hurricanes trying to advance to their first Stanley Cup in two decades. If they can finish off the Canadiens in Game 5 of the East Final. Since the Habs scored four times in the opening period of Game 1, it's been all Carolina. They've thoroughly dominated play. There doesn't appear to be a whole lot of hope for Montreal, but you never know. That's why they play the games. It is semifinal night of the Memorial Cup in Kelowna. The Everett Silvertips facing off against the Chicoutimi Saguenayens. The winner faces the Kitchener Rangers in the final on Sunday. The mighty continue to fall at Roland Garros as Novak Djokovic is the latest big name to bow out of the men's draw. For just the second time in his long and storied career, the 24-time major winner blew a two-set lead at a Grand Slam, falling in 5 hours and five sets to 19-year-old Brazilian João Fonseca. That means there are now zero players left in the draw that have won a major before. It's just the third round. It's the first time in the open era we've seen a men's singles draw at a major have no former major winners in the round of 16. It's crazy. Huge opening for the likes of Felix Auger-Aliassime, who plays his third round match tomorrow. In women's doubles play, Canadian Gabrielle Dabrowski and her Brazilian partner moved into round three. Dabrowski also won her mixed doubles opening round match. Winnipeg Sea Bears looking to get back in the win column tonight. They visit the winless Saskatoon Mamba. Winnipeg's coming off a tight loss in Brampton Monday, while the Mamba are 0-4 and haven't played in over a week. The Blue Jays look to make it two in a row in Baltimore as they continue a four-game set against the Orioles. Canadian Adam Macko takes the mound for the Jays in his first career MLB start. The Gold Eyes, meantime, they open a three-game series on the road against the Chicago Dogs. And for soccer fans, a big thing tonight because Canada will name its roster for the upcoming Men's World Cup. I'm Christian O'Mell, that's 680 CJOB Sports.
0: Hi, I'm Len Rust. 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
7: Good afternoon, I'm Aaron Streeter. A man is in hospital today after gunfire was exchanged in the King Edward neighborhood this afternoon. Police say the shooting happened after a suspect with an outstanding warrant broke into an unrelated home after being chased by police officers. Global's Vasilios Bellos brings us the latest.
8: Shots were exchanged between police and the suspect. The home that was broken into had three people inside, who officers say were hostages in the situation. Those individuals were rescued by police, but the suspect then fled out the back of the home where more shots were exchanged. The suspect was taken into custody with undisclosed injuries. Police say, to the best of their knowledge, they believe the hostages were teenagers. Alicia Dacey lives in the area. She talks about what was going through her head when she first heard the gunfire.
9: Get inside. The police were getting agitated. They were drawing their guns. But didn't take long before things calmed down.
8: Constable Pat Sadak saying the officer's work may have saved the lives of the three others in the home.
10: Very fine day. I'm proud to be a police officer today because they're very courageous and they were in a very dangerous situation.
8: No officers or hostages suffered any injuries. Vasilios Bolos, Global News.
7: It comes as two teenagers have been arrested in connection with a shooting that police say was retaliatory. We told you earlier this week about a 21-year-old man and a 17-year-old boy who were both airlifted to hospital after they were shot while riding an ATV in Pukkotawagan. About 45 minutes after that shooting on Tuesday morning, Mounties were called about a different shooting in that same community. A home had been shot at, but none of the people inside were hurt. Police believe that the two incidents are connected and that the second shooting was done in retaliation. Two teenage boys who were 14 and 17 years old were arrested. There is no word on any charges. Meantime, a man is recovering after being stabbed near the Canadian Hotel by Health Sciences Center. Global Sarah McCarthy has that story.
5: Winnipeg police say it happened Thursday around 2 a.m. The victim in his 20s was able to walk to the hospital to get help. He told officers he had been stabbed by two men he didn't know. The suspects, 26 and 28 years old, were arrested by the Salter Street Bridge not far away. They're both charged with aggravated assault and failing to comply with a release order offenses. Sarah McCarthy, Global News.
7: When you call 911, you expect help to arrive as quickly as possible, but according to Ryan Wyden, the head of the union that represents Manitoba paramedics, how long you're waiting depends on the day.
11: It used to be the Friday night and the Saturday night is what paramedics feared, you know, in this city because it was always very busy. But that's a Wednesday afternoon. That's a Monday morning at times now. It really is very, very busy. And when you need us with that heart attack, we're going to get there. But sometimes the length of time is going to be longer than people want.
7: He says for every dozen or so paramedics that enter the field, the labor force only gains about three. He says that's having a big impact on response times and is leaving some callers waiting longer for help.
11: I'm really, really concerned about this summer, and so is fire, and so are our paramedics. And I think, you know, everybody in healthcare right now is worried, but this is different right now, what's going on in Winnipeg. So I hope that there are some solutions.
7: He says they're currently in the process of contract negotiations, but he says even that does not guarantee that paramedics will stick around in the industry. Looking to the international stage now, where Foreign Affairs Minister Anita Anand is welcoming her Chinese counterpart to Canada for her first visit in a decade. Speaking to Global Affairs Canada at the headquarters in Ottawa, Anand says that their leaders have set out a clear and ambitious vision for the country's recalibrated relationship that includes cooperation on trade. Her remarks come just days after Canadian warships passed through the Taiwan Strait. Beijing had warned that such transits undermined their bilateral relationship. On the economic stage, economists are pouring cold water on recession talk after Stats Canada reported this morning that the country's economy had stalled in the fourth quarter. While real gross domestic product expenditure was flat on a quarter-by-quarter basis, converting that to an annualized rate magnifies the quarterly challenges and results in a decline of 0.1% for the first quarter. The annualized rate is the figure that most economists pay the most attention to. And 1,500 people are hitting the streets for Manitoba Motorcycle Ride for Dad tomorrow. Since 2009, the organization has raised close to $6 million for prostate cancer research and awareness. Global News Time is 4:35.
12: With your traffic, I'm Dev Oza. We do have delays of 15 minutes on eastbound Marion headed to Archibald. You can expect a slowdown of 12 minutes on southbound Keniston from Taylor to Lindenwood. Southbound Waverly is backed up near McGilvery. If you're traveling southbound on Maryland, expect some slow-moving traffic as you get closer to Portage. And there is some heavy traffic on westbound Concordia approaching Luelda. 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That's 680 CJOB traffic.
13: Global News meteorologist Peter Quinlan here with another check on your forecast for the weekend. Mostly cloudy nights tonight. We're cooling to 21, but tomorrow up to 32 degrees with a humidex of 35 in the clouds. Then we wrap up May on Sunday, starting out at 18 with a high of 32 under a mix of sun and cloud. For the start of June on Monday, we'll start out the day at 17 with a high of 31 under a mix of sun and cloud once again.
14: Right now,
3: 33 degrees at 680 CJOB. Richard Kluche with you. More on the big story today out in the Polo Park area. I was out earlier with several members of the Global News team, and we're still gathering information for Live at 5. But as we have been telling you throughout the afternoon and on the 4:30 news, confrontation, man wanted for outstanding warrants. He bolts into a home, takes three hostages. Police tell us all likely teenagers. The tactical support unit goes in, gets all the hostages out safely. The man confronting police twice, two shootouts. Man is in hospital, his status unknown. The latest as it breaks and coming up live at 5. This is a story about a specialized fitness facility. It's located in a strip mall off Church Avenue. The parent firm is out of Regina, and it's struggling. And the intention is to shut down 1 week from today. Its clients are pretty incredible people. Those who have suffered brain injuries, spinal cord injuries. These young people are trying to take steps towards a better life. I saw it in action earlier today. There's lots of love in the room that I was in. And this is a story about this facility shutting down, but it really is a story about the people that use this service, that need this service. Leland Muller is 32 years old. He's former military. He has participated in the Invictus Games. Ultimately, he's looking to retrain. He wants to be an engineer. I met him earlier today at First Steps Wellness Center.
14: Right now, just doing a little bit of static stretching, and before we continue on with the rest of my therapy session, I usually come in here once a week and work out for about an hour and a half with a therapist, and then about half an hour on my own on a functional electrostimulation bike.
15: You had tremors. What's going on there?
14: So basically, because I have a T5 incomplete spinal cord injury, which means there's some damage to my spine, but it's not completely severed. There's a little bit of disruption between my brain and the muscles in my legs. And so when the muscles are stimulated in some way, they don't quite know how to respond normally. And my brain's not telling them not to move and tremor. So they kind of shake and shiver.
15: Right now, you're lying down, your head's on a pillow. Your wonderful therapist is working with you here. You are in a wheelchair.
14: I am, yes.
15: What happened?
14: I was tobogganing, and I went head first down the hill and hit a tree. And when I woke up, I immediately knew that I couldn't move my legs, and then was immediately, my girlfriend at the time, I had told her she needed to call an ambulance, and the ambulance shortly arrived and picked me up onto a stretcher and carried me over a little man-made lake and through someone's backyard and into the ambulance and off to HSC for emergency spinal cord surgery.
15: When was this?
14: February 19th, 2018, my birthday. Yeah. So.
15: What does this place mean to you?
14: I think this place is very important for the members, that the clients that come here. It's not only for the therapy that they provide for people, but the community that they also provide. They run a lot of different after hours events, such as like trivia nights or Christmas potlucks, or you know, etc. And people come, and because we don't always see each other, because we run therapy at different times, we get to, you know, meet some people that we may not get to see normally and connect with them. And for most people with a neurological injury or disease, their only social life is the time that they are able to come to therapy. For many, it's difficult to get out of, many people don't drive or taking a bus. Public transit can be difficult, whether waiting in the scorching heat or the blistering cold. We can't quite regulate our bodies like able-bodied people, and so it's not able. We're not able to sit at bus stops for long periods of time. So our only alternatives are the handy transit, and that can be difficult to schedule for events like these. So being able to come to therapy and meet people and spend time with people is so important for people's mental health. So when I first started therapy, in the hospital, the doctors said, you have a 25% chance of walking again. And I had no movement, no feeling, no sensation in my legs. And so now to walk independently in the parallel bars is no small feat.
16: This is so inspiring.
14: Years to get to this point. When I was in Regina, one of the kind of the first major milestones I had was being able to pedal a stationary bike on my own. And that kind of just, once I saw that, I was like, all right, this, I might be able to do this. Grab the chair.
17: Guess what? You did it.
14: I did it. Whew.
16: Leland Muller. That facility is slated to close in 1 week. There are people and parents that are gathering that won't let that happen. Full story tomorrow on the news weekend, beginning at 1 o'clock, and more next week. Every once in a while, you meet people that have an impact on your life. Leland is one of them. We'll share the full story and others tomorrow afternoon at 1 on the news weekend. And then next week. There's not a whole lot of help in this province for those that go through brain injuries, spinal cord injuries. This one happened on this young man's birthday back in 2018. News as it breaks on 680 CJOB.
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3: This is Timeline for Friday, May 29th. 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
3: 4:51.
12: Things are still busy this afternoon. We do have delays of 12 minutes on southbound Osborne from Broadway to Confusion Corner. Southbound St. Anne's also has a 9-minute slowdown near Abenoji Mekina. Traffic is backed up on southbound Dunkirk near Abenoji Mekina. You can expect some heavy traffic on westbound Chief Pegwiss approaching Gateway. And over on southbound Maryland, we do have delays headed to Portage. London Drugs LD Extras members, your basket could be on London Drugs plus a 1 million points grand prize. 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That's 680 CJOB traffic. I'm Devoza.
3: Global meteorologist Peter Quinlan joins us now. What's it going to be like for the Bomber game and into the weekend?
5: Yeah, for the Bomber game, we're going to see this 30-degree heat still sticking around, actually. So it's going to be pretty hot. You'll need to stay well hydrated, and it'll be a little bit difficult for the players as well, although I'm sure they've played in worse. So tonight, we are watching those temperatures falling in the city of Winnipeg back down to probably upper teens or low 20s, I think around 21. Mostly cloudy skies tonight and tomorrow as we get up to 32 with a humidex of 35. Those winds from the south-southeast will continue tomorrow and Sunday, 18 to start your Sunday. Mix of sun and cloud that day with a high of 32, and Monday will also get to 31 under a partly cloudy sky.
3: 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Timeline for May 29th. ABC cancels Roseanne after her racist tweets. Ottawa announces it will buy the Trans Mountain Pipeline, $4.5 billion. Avengers, Infinity Wars, big at the box office. Childish Gambino, big at the top of the charts on this day back in 2018. The big story, the big shooting, coming up live at 5. Three hostages taken. All are free this afternoon. Question of the day. 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That's at cjob.com. Well, with the Montreal Canadiens playoff hopes dangling by a thread, so does the chance of a Canadian team. This is the first Canadian team, by the way, to win a Stanley Cup in, what, 33 years? The team to do so, the 1993 Montreal Canadiens. Is there any reason to believe next year or the year after that, that any more will Canadian teams will kind of be involved in this? Here's John Shannon.
7: It would appear that once again, we will be adding another footnote in that annual storyline about Canadian-based NHL teams in the Stanley Cup. With Carolina up 3-1 against Montreal, there's a good chance the drought will be extended to 33 years since we last saw the NHL championship trophy being carried around the ice by a Canadian team. It's been so long, the names on that 93 Montreal roster, like Patrick Waugh and John LeClair, are now just distant memories for fans of Bleu Blanc et Rouge. Heck, the arena they played at is now a movie theater, and the so-called new arena is 3 decades old. Now, it's not like there haven't been chances for Canadian teams. The Edmonton Oilers were within 1 and 2 games of winning the Cup the past 2 seasons. And quite frankly, even those exploits feel so long ago for most of us. But when you look at all the other Canadian-based teams, there would appear to be little hope over the next few seasons for the Cup to come home. All the teams, including the Jets, have flaws, some bigger than others. The Flames and Canucks are now in full rebuilds. The Oilers and Maple Leafs have major stars and major issues. And the Senators and Jets, who have had some positive signs of late, just can't seem to get over the hump of being small Canadian-based markets in a sport that is growing into a big business. And that leaves, once again, Montreal to carry the banner of being Canada's best chance. And in reality, they probably are. Just not this year. You do have to wonder if this curse will ever end. And are there too many issues conspiring against the 7 teams and the rabid fans across this country? It certainly isn't for the lack of trying or the lack of stars playing in this country. I'm not sure we can put a finger on a singular reason for 33 years of disappointment. Perhaps we just want it too much, and we put too much pressure and passion of our love of the game and the 32 pounds of silver. The old slogan, wait until next year, is growing thin, and I fear it will be one that will be used for many years to come.
3: John Shannon, it's 4:56.
25: 680 CJOB, business.
3: Statistics Canada says the country meets some definitions for a technical recession as economic growth stalled in the first quarter, leading to a second consecutive decline in real gross domestic product. The agency blaming higher imports of gold, a weak month for Canada's resource extraction industries in March, for dragging down recent economic activity. Experts say the decrease in gas prices has largely been driven by optimism that Iran and the U.S. will soon reach a ceasefire deal. Data from GasBuddy shows the cost of filling up a tank has been going down the last 10 days. On the markets, the TSX closing up.

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10: Global news at 5. I'm Richard Kluche.
11: Proud to be a police officer today because they're very courageous and they were in a very dangerous situation.
10: The breaking news from earlier today near Polo Park, a police unit looking to make an arrest on an outstanding warrant confronted. The man bolts, breaks into a house on King Edward Street, takes 3 hostages. Shots fired.
12: I heard shots fired, approximately a dozen in 2 different bursts.
10: We have Global News team coverage.
11: 2 of the hostages were successfully rescued. In the process of rescuing the 3rd hostage, it was noticed that the house was on fire.
10: And then another confrontation, more shots are fired. Hostages, police tell us, all are okay. We don't know the status of the assailant. He was shot. Police use deadly force in situations like this. The latest as we get it here on 680 CJOB. Also ahead this Friday afternoon, a technical recession. The threat of forest fires given all this hot weather this weekend. The latest on Iran. And then Winnipeg, Blue Bomber football right here on 680 CJOB. Lots to tell you about. Let's begin with a suspect has been taken to hospital. We do not know his status after a really chaotic situation in the King Edward area this afternoon. This is the street, not the thoroughfare. It's a residential area. The suspect, who police say was wanted on several outstanding warrants, spotted in the area but took off once officers spotted him. A chase ensued. Authorities say the suspect broke into a home, took 3 people inside as hostages. People on the outside forced to flee.
13: My name is Merle Lukianchuk. When we got here, there was a lot of police presence. They had blocked off Silver to St. Matthews, all the way from Barrie, all the way to Queen Street, heavy police presence. And one of my sisters actually lives on this street, so we were a little concerned about what was going on. And then when we got on this side, we saw the SWAT team or their armor truck. They were shouting to exit the house. And then no one exited, so they entered. And then they came running out with what looked like a woman. And they ran for

0: cover, and then we also go and cover. So we actually went in this building here.
1: Global team coverage. Let's begin with Catherine Dornian on the scene this afternoon talking to witnesses.
2: We were standing out on the street and the officers had yelled for us to get inside.
3: Sherry Lukianchek says she took shelter in a nearby store for about 20 minutes as dozens of police vehicles, fire trucks, and ambulances descended on the scene. Police tell us they received information around 11 a.m. about a man in the area wanted on an outstanding warrant, and they pursued him on foot.
4: The suspect broke into an unrelated residence in the 400 block of King Edward Street. Shots were exchanged at this point.
5: I guess it was about just after noon. I heard two bursts of gunfire. Probably about a dozen shots altogether.
3: Three people in the house were taken as hostages. Police say, to the best of their knowledge, they believe they were teenagers. The tactical support team arrived and rescued two of the three. That's when they realized the house was on fire, though police don't know the cause at this point.
2: I did see later on, after about an hour and a half, a girl running from the home with police officers. And several gunshots afterwards.
3: Eventually, police say the third hostage was rescued and the suspect left through the back door, exchanging gunfire with police outside. The suspect was arrested and taken to hospital. There were no injuries to the hostages or to police.
4: These brave officers were able to deal with a very volatile and dangerous situation, de-escalate it, and they ultimately saved the lives of three hostages.
1: Alicia Dacey lives nearby.
5: Well, I got here at about 11:45. There were more police vehicles then. About 15 minutes later, I heard shots fired, approximately a dozen in two different bursts. I didn't see it, so I don't know if police actually exchanged gunfire with somebody. A few minutes later, police ordered everybody inside, told everybody standing around to get to safety. Ambulance has since come and the ambulance has not left.
1: We had the news conference live here on 680 CJOB with Constable Pat Sadek.
6: Folks here, these officers going in after being shot at. Talk about that.
4: Well, Richard, I could say that TAC, they were dealing with a highly volatile and fluid situation. These brave officers were able to deal with a very volatile and dangerous situation, de-escalate it, and they ultimately saved the lives of three hostages. And I believe, like, it's a very, very fine day. I'm proud to be a police officer today because they're very courageous and they were in a very dangerous situation.
1: In issues like this, the Winnipeg Police Service uses deadly force. My sources are telling me that that is indeed the case. We are waiting for absolute confirmation on that from the Winnipeg Police Service. A man is recovering from being stabbed near the Canada Inns Hotel by Health Sciences Center. Winnipeg police say it happened Thursday, 2 a.m. Victim in his 20s, able to walk to the hospital for help. He told officers he was knifed by two unknown men. The suspects, 26, 28, arrested at the Salter Street Bridge. First responders are sounding the alarm this afternoon about staffing shortages headed into a busy summer season. Ryan Woden, the head of the union that represents Manitoba paramedics, says the province is losing paramedics almost as fast as it can hire them. He pointed out to the hiring of 20 paramedics in Winnipeg a few years ago.
7: What they don't tell you is that 3 months later, we lost 15 paramedics to another career. The public doesn't realize. They think they get 20 paramedics. But what they're really getting is five. And out of those five, if a couple of them end up on some bad calls and they end up going off for mental health or something, what have we really gained? A couple of paramedics in a couple of years?
1: This all after the outgoing Winnipeg Fire Paramedic Service Chief said that we need more ambulances and paramedics in this city. I asked him straight out, if you have a heart attack, are you better today than when you were 10 years ago? He said we had a better response time in 2016. Manitoba is at a high risk of wildfires heading into the weekend. Crews have made progress fighting that wildfire in a Cree Nation known as Easterville. The fire is being held at around 400 hectares. Another fire in northwestern Manitoba near Cranberry Portage, about the size of a football field. It is out of control, though. Crews also working on a fire in the Whiteshell that's being held to about the same size. 18 active fires in total. Authorities are reminding you to keep your campfires contained and to only use ATVs on designated trails. Winnipeg Blue Bomber football coming up. It's 5:07.
8: Good afternoon with your traffic. I'm Devos. We do have delays of 8 minutes on southbound Donald from Portage to River due to ongoing work. You can expect a slowdown of 9 minutes on southbound St. Anne's near Abenoji-Mikina. Eastbound Abenoji-Mikina is also backed up from Dakota to St. Anne's. There is a slowdown on southbound Stafford as you get closer to Pembina, and you can expect some heavy traffic on westbound Chief Pegwis approaching Gateway. 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That's 680 CJOB traffic.
1: Global meteorologist Peter Quinlan joins us now. What's it going to be like for the Bomber game and into the weekend?
9: Yeah, for the Bomber game, we're looking at this 30-degree heat that will stick around until game's end. The clouds will be lingering at times with some sunny breaks, and at the end of the game, we'll be into the upper 20s, but still feeling like the 30s with the Humidex. This weekend, staying hot. Tonight, we're headed down to an overnight low, which is closer to a normal daytime high of 21 degrees. Mostly cloudy skies through your Saturday, getting to 31, but it'll feel like 35 with the Humidex, maybe even as high as 32 tomorrow. And 32 is also your high on Sunday, starting at 18 with a mix of sun and cloud.
1: Right now, it's 34 at 680 CJOB. Times are tough. We know this. Data out today shows that we're in what's called a technical recession. That means economic drivers such as trade and spending have floundered as individuals, businesses, even the government tighten its belt.
10: Canadians know times are tough.
11: With the situation all over the world, yeah, the gas and things getting up.
12: Overall, everything's just off the charts.
13: The economy really has struggled to grow over the past year. And it's largely because of the trade uncertainty, but also partly because of, you know, the hit to consumers from higher gasoline prices.
10: New figures released by Statistics Canada Friday show for the second quarter in a row, Canada's economic growth has faltered, the annualized GDP falling 0.1%, although experts stress it's not a full-blown recession.
13: If this does end up being graded a recession, I'd say it's about a category one. It's very, very mild downturn.
10: The country imported more and exported less in the first 3 months of 2026. Investments by business and government also fell, as did spending on housing, including new construction. Where Canadians did spend more was on essentials, particularly on financial services and food, but they cut back on extras like new vehicles and trips abroad.
14: We saw a slowing in both household consumption as well as investment in different capital assets by businesses and governments.
10: The share of a household's income being saved also fell to its lowest level in 2 years.
15: The message for borrowers is that things are really volatile and it's really hard to make an educated guess about where rates are going to go. We do know that there won't be any aggressive cuts in the near future.
10: It's all fueled by the ongoing trade tensions between the U.S. and Canada and the war on Iran.
13: Hopefully both those will be solved to one extent or another in the months ahead.
10: The GDP numbers come a day after the Bank of Canada said the economy is facing a volatile global environment, although it's predicting numbers will rebound into the positive for April. Heidi Petrocic, Global News, Halifax.
1: Canada's foreign affairs minister welcoming her Chinese counterpart today, saying the nations have set out a clear and ambitious vision for a recalibrated relationship. Another step forward being taken in the Iran war to bringing it to a close, with both the U.S. and Iran appearing to settle on a memorandum of understanding.
16: U.S. President Donald Trump and officials in Iran are still at loggerheads as the warring nations aim to put their own stamps on an agreement. And shortly before Donald Trump went into the Situation Room with close advisors, he laid out his terms that Iran must agree to, including no nuclear weapon, the Strait of Hormuz open, and that water mines need to be terminated, and that the blockade will be lifted. These are all talking points that have been discussed for weeks. And Iran's chief negotiator said Tehran has no trust in words and will judge by actions, with the country's foreign minister telling state media no Western nation can use the word must in telling Iran what it needs to do.
17: We do think they're negotiating, at least so far, in good faith, and we're making some progress. Hopefully we'll continue to make progress. The president will be in a position where he can endorse the agreement, but obviously that's still TBD.
16: Now, it's the nuclear issue that is thorny. It was the main objective of many that started this war. Much of the enriched uranium lies below the site of 2025's strikes, with Donald Trump insisting its destruction is a part of this understanding and upped the ante on Friday, claiming if Tehran wants sanctions relief or assets returned, this has to be a part of the package. Iranian officials argue this isn't true and that nuclear issues are not a part of this conversation. So it's not totally clear where things stand and what happens next. In the past, comments by the U.S. have been delayed to avoid market turmoil, but even approval leaves open the possibility for weeks of more talks or potential breakdowns. Now, attempts to broker an agreement in Islamabad failed a few weeks ago, and the point that both sides seem to be at right now is that there is a political understanding that needs political sign-off. Reggie Cicchini, Global News, Washington.
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18: Winnipeg Blue Bomber football on 680 CJOB. 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
19: There's going to be some hot football action. 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You are going to need it because Blue Bomber football is back. 2026 preseason wraps up tonight with the Winnipeg Blue Bombers taking on the BC Lions. We are live from the pregame tailgate at Princess Auto Stadium. People are already filing in. I am your host, Derek Taylor, alongside the Hall of Famer, Doug Brown. Special guest appearance. He's giving us a couple hours today. We love it. Greg Mackling of The Start on CJOB. Let's go around and do our opening thoughts for the game. First, we go to the founding member of the Saskatoon Appreciation Society, Mr. Doug Brown.
20: Saskatoon just makes Regina look bad. It looked like they're not trying, really, because it's just a beautiful place. My favorite place in all of Saskatchewan now, and makes Regina look even that much worse now. So now that you know what it could be and what it's not, it just doesn't measure up. But fantastic to get this going, because every second that goes by, we're closer to regular season action and all the starters playing, and we get to see some final roster spots decided. So bring it.
19: I like it. Doug Brown's appearance, of course, brought to you by OEB, the breakfast company. Greg Mackling, welcome in, brother. It's great to have you here. What are you looking forward to tonight? Where are you with the Blue Bombers season? Are you anticipating the season? Wherever you want to go with your opening thoughts.
21: Well, most of the people that they signed as free agents are not playing tonight, so that sort of is a little bit of a downer. But what I love is that there are going to be sink or swim opportunities for a bunch of guys today. Those that have been in training camp, that have been impressing the coaches, not only with their on-field skill and what they do and what they bring athletically, but this is the longest job interview you can imagine. It's a month long. It's hours long. It's 24/7 for a month, because these coaches not only know how you perform on the field, they know how you study the playbook. They've got their favorites. And tonight, either you're going to make them look good for telling you that they are one of your favorites, or you're going to make them look bad. And coaches do not like to look bad. And so I look forward to the players that are going to seize the opportunity that's before them tonight, because there are several spots up for grabs on this roster, and there will be rookies, newcomers in those positions come Monday.
19: There are guys who are currently injured who might need replacing in week number one, that game in Calgary. So we'll be looking for people to do that as well. So much to talk about here in the pregame show. We'll hear from, of course, from the head coach, Mike O'Shea. We'll hear from both quarterbacks. Only two QBs on the roster for this game. No Zach Kolar. So Taylor Elgersma will start. Bryce Perkins, you would expect, gets significant time in relief. We will talk about the big news in the Canadian Football League, their new broadcast deal. Gosh, we've got all our fantastic segments. The new 35-second clock coming up in our second hour. Paul Lapolis drops in with some info about how coaches are approaching this and what he expects from Tommy Condell. Patty Neufeld with Two Truths and a Lie, and so much more in today's game. 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Bet on Blue. Enjoy responsibly. 33 degrees Celsius at the airport. Currently overcast and breezy, so it feels better than that. It was quite oppressive for a while. I'm not sure my laptop is going to make it through this outdoor portion as we're at the tailgate at Princess Auto Stadium. It is a yellow warning for heat. Peter Quinlan will drop by with the weather a little later. It's a warm one. Just be ready for that. Gentlemen, are you ready for a home field edition of a game I like to call Dealer's Choice? Mac, this will be your first edition of Dealer's Choice.
21: I didn't sleep last night anticipating this. I don't know if it's a competition, but it certainly feels as though you're in the spotlight. So let's get her going.
19: It's eight topics that I have chosen about today's game, about the CFL, everything around it. You will choose one of the categories. I will ask you the question, and we'll all just discuss it. It'll just drive our discussion here in segment number one. The coin toss goes to Doug Brown. Doug Brown, feel free to pick any one of your topics in Dealer's Choice.
20: Do you have any recommendations? How about I go with Show Me What You Got?
19: Show Me What You Got. Doug Brown, what do you want to see from Taylor Elgersma tonight?
20: Well, I think with any quarterback that is that young and that new to a football team or professional team, he's not a rookie in the sense that this is not his first camp, right? So you have to put that into the calibration. But I want to see him learn from the mistakes he made in Saskatoon. I think there's two things that jump off the page, obviously, that are intertwined. One is the number of times he turned the football over, so you want to have him take better care of the football, and that stems from making better decisions, right? So he spoke a lot in the postgame show about how he needs to stop forcing the action, forcing the play down the field, and you know, anytime you hear words from a player that are contrite and apologetic, it's not the words you want to see. You want to see it in action. You want to see, you know, that's your evaluation. What did you learn this week? What do you not have to do now to be more successful? So, you know, we should hopefully see a Taylor out there that is not pressing and not trying to make something that's not there.
19: There's contacts in every stat. He had two interceptions. To me, the second one, entirely not his fault, but he also had an interception dropped by the Saskatchewan defense. So, it seems like a fair number, honestly, yeah. Even though the one, to me, is a receiver falling down.
20: I thought he had three the total of the game.
19: He had two total in the game. The zone dog one got dropped, right? The defensive end came off and had it in his mitts. He didn't Jacoby Clinton that ball and take it to the end zone. Mac, what's your hopes for Elgersma? This is your first chance to see him in person.
21: Spoke to him on Monday after practice, and he echoed the sentiments he was echoing and discussing in the post-game show, not forcing thing, taking what's there. You talk about trust so much in football. To me, it's the number one operative word in this game is trust and cohesion and teamwork. He has to trust himself that he doesn't have to go out there and do too much. There's, a temptation to do too much when you feel the spotlight. He's not stupid. He knows that these fans are expecting him to make some noise. Just trust the process. Go out there and do what you've done for years and years. Not think so much. Just go out, do what you're supposed to do. React, read, react, and perform.
19: I like it. All right, Dealer's Choice. Mackling to you. There are seven categories left in Dealer's Choice.
21: The best of the best.
19: The best of the best. This is a personal admission here. I hope you guys are ready for this. I did my ballot for TSN's top 50 players in the CFL. They ask us to rank players 1 to 40. My list did not include Zach Collaros.
20: Whoa!
19: Was I right or was I wrong?
20: I'm going to tell Mike O'Shea. He's going to fight you later on, buddy.
19: Who has said repeatedly, best quarterback in the CFL. As I made my list, top 40 players in the CFL, I, as the governor of the Collaros Island, did not have Zach Collaros in it. Was I right or was I wrong?
21: Did you have to turn in your official paperwork as governor of Collaros Island? Like, are you officially resigned, or?
19: I'm staying in office. You'll have to drag me out of office.
21: Look, if we're basing that list on last season, if this is not based on a career's worth of work, if you're basing it on last year, you were absolutely correct to not include Zach Collaros on that list. Is he even in the top five quarterbacks in the league based on last year?
19: I had five quarterbacks on my lineup, and it was not. Nathan Rourke was on there. Davis Alexander was on there. Trevor Harris, Vernon Adams, and Bo Levi Mitchell were, to me, all ahead of Zach Collaros.
21: I would love to admonish you at this point, but I can't do it.
19: Unlike when I voted for Chad Kelly over Brady Oliveira for MOP. Doug Brown, was I right? Was I wrong?
20: Well, I mean, you base it off. All you can base it off is last year, right? I mean, you saw him play one drive so far this year. It's pretty hard to do a top 50 off one drive in the preseason. So, based off his body of work last year, and I think there's a lot of contributing factors that that add up to how a player performs, and one of them is coaching and the talent that surrounds you and the receiving core. It's a lot of things. Quarterback needs to be good. So I don't think the football team helped his cause very much, but I would agree with you that he doesn't make that list based on what he did in 2025.
19: He might well make the list for next year, because if this works with Tommy Condell and Pokey Wilson and Tim White and Nick Dembski and Tommy Neal, who, if you haven't seen Tommy Neal, then we won't see or hear from him tonight. He's more of an athlete than I thought he was. It could be very, very good this year after a couple of down seasons. Doug Brown, to you in Dealer's Choice.
20: Sad face emoji question mark.
19: Sad face emoji question mark is there any player you're disappointed you won't see for the Bombers this preseason?
20: Sorensen. He is who I wanted to see. I want to see how they're going to utilize him, where they're going to play him, where's he going to rush from, what's he going to do on first down. I have so many questions about, you know, defensive structure that doesn't really prioritize what's going on the front end with the defensive line. And he's such a talent and such a valuable tool for this defense. Very curious to see how he's employed.
19: That's the part of the regular season that I'm literally most excited about, is being next to you when you get to watch Sorensen wreck it for the Bombers. Because that's a position you played. And Sorensen, when he's healthy, he's the best defensive tackle in the league. I was trying to run through the defensive tackles in my mind. So I'm just so excited to watch you watch him and be able to go, oh, yeah, no, that's pretty unbelievable what he's been able to do. Matt, give me somebody else you're disappointed you won't be able to watch.
21: Doug Brown stole mine. So I'm going to say Nick Dembski, and maybe not for the reasons we want to say Nick Dembski. Normally we'd want to say, oh, want to see if he's still got the speed to get to the corner. Want to see if he's still got the chemistry with Zach Caleros. Is he developing chemistry with Taylor Elgersma? We know that last one is not happening because he's not even practicing. And so that's a little bit of a concern to me because of how he ended last season injured. Is he injured, and how serious is that injury? And that's my concern, and that's why I'm disappointed. Not what we're not going to see, the fact that he's not dressed and hasn't been participating thus far.
20: Isn't he working with the trainers, though, during practice?
19: A little bit. We've seen on 2 days, we've seen him working with the trainers.
20: Okay.
19: He was doing a variety of the first day back from the game, he was doing a variety of exercises. He was doing like those one-legged bend over hamstring deadlift, whatever you call them.
21: What's that word? What's that part of the body?
19: That one where you stand on one foot and you bend over and you pick something off the ground, all the while keeping your body entirely straight, thus straining your hamstrings and buttocks.
20: Concerning that he is doing hamstring strengthening exercises when that was his undoing last year.
19: I do not.
20: Remember we had hamstring watch? Was that in Montreal we did that?
19: And we spotted, wait a minute.
20: We just got taken on a roller coaster of emotion.
19: Why is Matthew Peterson in the warm-up? No, Nick Dembski's not playing. Oh, boy. That was a bad day, and that was a bad receiving core that they were able to put out that day without Nick Dembski. All right, GMAC, Bombers and Lions, Dealer's Choice.
21: Wherefore art thou?
19: Wherefore art thou? Should Zach Caleros be playing tonight?
21: Oh, boy. No. Even though we just gave all the reasons why last year he doesn't deserve to be on the top 40 players in the Canadian Football League, I think what he did in Saskatoon in his, was it one or two drives?
19: One drive.
21: One drive,
19: one touchdown.
21: Yeah, good enough for me. I think it's
19: for the entire preseason.
21: I think it's
19: a new offensive coordinator.
21: I think it's
19: new receivers all over the board.
21: DT. You know that Tommy Condell is using like 11 of his 275 pages of his playbook tonight. So that's not gonna make a hill of beans difference in terms of what Zach Caleros is gonna learn or perfect in even two drives tonight, because you're not playing them the entire game. So no, yeah, I'm totally cool with it.
19: I'm just saying Nathan Rourke is here to play a couple of drives.
21: We'll see.
19: I'm just saying. BC has the weird week one bye, so maybe that influenced their decision to bring Nathan Rourke. But no Zach Caleros, it'll be Taylor Elgersma and Bryce Perkins tonight. All right, since we got a little extended pregame show time, we got four categories left for you, Doug Brown, in Dealer's Choice.
20: Best of the best.
19: Already gone.
20: Oh. Spirit, protect him at all costs.
19: Protect him at all costs, outside of quarterback. Who is the player the Bombers could least afford to lose to injury?
20: outside of I'd say Brady Oliveira.
19: Okay. Yeah,
20: without question. He's I think he's the foundation of this offense, of this the mindset that they have, the mentality they have on offense. I think he's a threat, obviously, in the backfield, but out of the backfield, catching passes, protecting Zach, and he's in his prime. He's at the apex right now, and I think that's a huge deflation for a football team if his presence is not there. So outside of the quarterback, he'd be the next guy I would want available.
19: I hope at no point, G-Mac, do we ever have to discuss just how much money they're paying Brady Oliveira and just how much more money they're paying him than the second highest paid running back in the Canadian Football League. I pray I never have to discuss that.
21: Well, then let's not discuss it right now. We'll keep it. I know how you feel about it, and I know that the Bombers are going against the grain when it comes to running back, not only in the Canadian Football League, but in the National Football League as well. I mean, that used to be where you spent after quarterback probably your second amount of money versus your quarterback, your star defensive player, and then your running back, or sometimes that order was mixed up. For me, it's Evan Holm.
19: Oh, interesting. Make the case for Holm.
21: Holm has become one of, if not the best player at his position in the league. And in my mind, he sort of shrinks the field for the opposition offense. You take him out of there and you throw an unknown or someone who performs at a less level, even just slightly, than Evan Holm, all of a sudden defense has to worry about a whole heck of a lot more than when him and Nichols, maybe as an example, might be playing on the same side. I think Evan Holm is the key guy on defense all of a sudden.
19: I believe it was he and Rowan Milligan who were the all-CFL halfbacks last season. He was definitely the Bombers' most outstanding defensive player nominee. All right, Mac, to you. You got essentially two choices because you can't choose the one on the bottom there yet.
21: It's not goodbye. It's see you later.
19: This one I am very excited for because cutdown day is tomorrow. Last season, on cutdown day, the Bombers released 24 players. Four of them they would later bring back. Can you name any of those four players?
20: Did any of them make an impact?
19: Yes.
20: Which one? Can't name them.
19: Okay.
21: No.
19: Ian LaRue, brought back after game number one, played 18 games as long snapper. He's not a kicker, though, Doug.
20: I said make an impact.
19: Dexter
20: Did
19: Lawson
20: you not hear me?
19: Came back, started 8 games at corner for the Bombers. A.K. Gassama, the Bison, a practice player. Russell Dandy came back very briefly and then was released once again. But, Doug, with cutdown day, just because the Bombers release you tomorrow doesn't mean you won't be back and play virtually an entire season. You could be the next long snapper. Who knows?
20: Yeah, I mean, I'm sure that's part of the discussion that Mike O'Shea has. You know, the most interesting thing for me about cutdown day is usually it seems, you don't always get it here, but usually there's one that's the only thing that piques my attention on at the end of training camp. And not so much this team. You'll see it from somebody around the league is going to cut somebody that's an aged out veteran or the cost benefit analysis is not there anymore.
19: Yep.
20: But that's my only interest largely at the end of training camp is that one team that shakes that salary cap space or that player in decline and not everyone's like caught off guard or surprised by it or had no idea that this was unfolding.
19: Calgary just announced they released Devodric Bynum, who they got from Edmonton as a free agent, was going to be in their defensive backfield. They're playing a game later today. They release him. Christian Covington was on the eve of camp, the big Canadian defensive tackle from BC.
20: Did he get picked up?
19: Not yet, no.
20: Wow.
19: Yeah, exactly. I think of Myron Mitchell last year. Well, this guy's going to make... Oh, no, he's released. Okay, there's always one that catches you off guard, and there's usually a couple around the league. Yeah, I'm looking forward to that one as well. All right, Doug Brown, at Dealer's Choice, I'm going to give you Spirit. Yes, we do. Give me one Bomber you're rooting for to make the team.
20: Singer.
19: Without Dorian question. Singer.
20: Yeah. Anytime you hear a head coach talk about a player and say and describe him as he brings a spark to not a lot of players bring a spark to your team. They do a lot of other things to your football team. Spark, not necessarily. Some of them might burn the place down, but a spark is usually a good thing, and it's not something you can say about any player. So he's. I mean, this is based on one preseason game look I've seen. But not only can he contribute in the return game, but he's a workhorse as a receiver out there. He catches difficult passes. He's a volume guy. He's just nonstop. So I really hope Singer, you know, I think he is. He brings some stuff to the table that the receiving corps could use.
19: I don't see a way in which he doesn't make the team because, one, you could get him into the starting receiving corps if you wanted to because they have the ratio room. Two, he can handle returns. It's great to have two duties. Mm-hmm. Three, I'm not 100% sure Trey Vavil's healthy to start the season. So he's missed a lot of training camp. So Dorian Singer could be a depth receiver and be the returner in week one in Calgary. I think that'd be pretty good. Mac, who have you got?
21: Well, I got to go with Juice.
19: Major Williams.
21: Major Williams. Any guy who takes off his shoes before he leaves the field after practice has something different about him, has a different air about them.
20: Why does he do that?
21: He says he likes to feel the grass. He likes to be back in connection, just be. And just
20: after practice,
21: yep. He likes to be back in connection, just be, and just
20: after practice,
21: yep.
20: Not before
19: nature. He wants to be in one
21: Beach
19: with nature.
21: Part nature
19: on the artificial
21: on the
19: surface.
21: Artificial turf. We didn't have to say that.
20: I think Bruce Willis did that in Die Hard in the hotel room. So don't, you know,
19: crawling through the vents with his bloody foot stumps.
21: Worked out pretty well for Bruce Willis in Die Hard. So I'm gonna go with Major Williams.
19: I like it. All right, G-Mac.
21: All right.
19: Dealer's choice.
21: It just says, Greg, choose this one last.
19: The CFL's new TV deal will require paying for a streamer to watch on Saturday nights. Greg Mackling, to you I ask, how much does it cost to listen to all the great programming, including the Bombers, on CJOB? How much a month do I have to pay for that?
21: I'm trying to remember my last invoice. I think it maybe got lost in the mail because I don't think I've ever received an invoice, nor have I received a notification on my phone which says your subscription to CJOB has been charged. I believe the answer is zero, nothing, nada, zippo, zilch.
19: Even on Saturdays?
21: Even on Saturdays.
19: Oh, my goodness.
21: I think it's double free on Saturday.
19: Oh, my goodness. That is amazing. So if there is a Bomber game on a Saturday,
21: yes.
19: I will not have to subscribe to an extra service to hear it. To hear Doug Brown talk about it. That is amazing.
21: You can go on several services which have zero subscription fee, and you can listen anywhere on the planet. CJOB. I mean, you do have to pay for your internet. So if you're without internet and you're going to Puerto Vallarta in the middle of the summer.
19: True.
21: And you want to there are potential costs. But for the most part, 100% Shoal Lake cocktail free.
19: I wonder, we will discuss that a little later on.
20: To be fair, isn't TSN already kind of a subscription service? Because
21: To be fair, you're correct.
20: If you get a basic cable package, it's not included, right? So you have to pay, probably you can bundle it, I'm sure.
19: One of the TSNs,
20: else,
19: yeah.
20: But
19: I got to buy an extra one at $25 a month to watch 23 football games? I get why the league is doing it. It's super smart for the league to do it.
20: It'd be hilarious if they're all the Rider games, right? Like, just because they know that fan base has to see what's going on. So they would, you know, tap into that vein of profitability immediately.
19: There are two teams that draw ratings outsizing all the other clubs, and they are this one and the Saskatchewan Rough Riders.
21: There's one in Quebec that does pretty well on TV as well.
20: Oh, my God. The Banjo Bowl's going to be on DAZN?
19: No, that'll be a Sunday game. Still do a
21: Banjo Bowl's a Saturday game.
19: It's a Sunday game. Apart from the Banjo Bowl.
21: Whoa,
19: I'm sorry.
21: Whoa,
20: I'm talking about the precursor to the Banjo Bowl.
19: So the Banjo Bowl might well be, it would have to be a 6 o'clock start, though. It might be, TSN will still potentially do early games on Saturday, but that 6 p.m. Saturday slot
21: will
19: be on your the streamer
21: Doug's
19: far
21: on
19: away
21: something.
19: From me.
20: Doug's you can't just sell the Banjo Bowl, man.
19: It's the biggest game of the year.
20: Oh.
19: Biggest non-playoff game of the year. The Banjo Bowl. It is 5:36. We are just underway here at Princess Auto Stadium. The lineup for the Princess Auto booth is already substantial. You love to see it. We want your questions in the 35-second clock coming up a little later. If you would, give us a text at 204-780-6868, and I will pose your question. I might even take your question. Who knows how it's going to work in the 35-second clock. We'll hear from both quarterbacks before they play a lot of preseason football tonight. That is coming up. It's Princess Auto Blue Bomber Football on 680 CJOB.
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8: Good evening with your traffic. I'm Devos. We do have delays of 9 minutes on northbound La Jamodier headed to Dugald. You can expect a slowdown of 8 minutes on southbound Keniston from Taylor to Lindenwood. Southbound Century is moving slow near Ness. If you're traveling eastbound on Nairn, expect heavy traffic approaching La Jamodier. And over on southbound Pembina, we do have delays headed to Clarence. 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
18: 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This is the Core Four. 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
29: I'm Carter Kennington. One. Future offensive stars in blue and gold. With this being the last opportunity for a trial run, expect those trying to jump up the depth chart on offense to make some noise. Who's going to be adding themselves to a star-studded Bombers offense? Dorian Singer, Christian Fredrickson, Michael Chrysaik, or maybe even a Tyler Ellsbury could force themselves into the lineup with a big performance tonight. 2. How will Elgersma respond? Rookie quarterback Taylor Elgersma had an underwhelming performance against Saskatchewan, completing 6 of 13 passes along with 2 interceptions. It's unreasonable to assume that his potential would immediately shine in the CFL, but he believes he can do better. Keep an eye out for if the product of London, Ontario can bounce back. 3. Who will claim corner? A positional battle for the starting defensive spot has opened up, and while it was Warren Burrell, Major Williams took over the spot on Monday. Expect big plays in the Bombers' secondary as they try to make their case as to why each should start in Week 1. 4. Stay healthy. Yes, the players want to show what they're capable of, but at the end of the day, a win here doesn't get us any closer to the playoffs, and a loss doesn't push us away. Making sure that the team stays healthy through tonight will be massive for starting the 2026 campaign on the right foot. And that's the Core Four for the final preseason matchup.
19: It is 5:41 in the p.m. We're just under 2 hours to kick off for the Bombers preseason finale. They take on the BC Lions. The pregame show brought to you by Olympic. Kick off your next building project at Olympic Building Center. Breaking news stinger. Doug Brown says he's just witnessed 3 attempted murders. Is that right? Is that what you were noticing?
20: Well, if you're a mascot on a day like today, someone's trying to kill you if they make you go to work. It's look at them. Like, I'm sweating just sitting here doing nothing, and they're dancing in these fur suits when it's 30,000 degrees outside. That's attempted. That's negligent homicide. It's something. It's a charge.
21: WCB should be here filming this because these are walking, living, eating, breathing workplace safety and health violations.
19: That man or woman in the polar bear costume with a scarf around its neck?
20: Like, what?
21: Billy Bison.
20: On
21: not only is a bison and he's carrying around a bison fur on his being, he's got a jacket on top of that?
19: Yeah. Bless your hearts for doing it to entertain the folks here at Princess Auto Stadium. The pregame tailgate is underway. We will be here all season long, so we'd love to have you come on by. Meet the great Mike Giesen. We would love that as well. Just come on and join us. We're happy to talk a little football with you. And you can watch the show happen live. You can watch Doug react to things that I say with confusion and puzzlement. And then you can hear his rants about his...
20: Here's my favorite person in the whole stadium. Right here, the owner of Tortugas.
19: You can,
20: how are you, buddy?
19: If you get here early, Tortugas Smokehouse.
20: Oh, he just smells. He smells wonderful.
21: Bobby's the man.
20: The aura. The smoke he brings over. It wafts over me. I love it.
19: Oh, it's on my hand now. I love it.
20: That's our barbecue guy, in case you're wondering.
19: So two quarterbacks on the roster for tonight. No Zach Kolaris. Of course, there's only three quarterbacks left in camp. Taylor Elgersma will start. Bryce Perkins will get some time. So let's hear from them and let's talk to them. Let's start with Mr. Elgersma, the rookie second rounder from last year, about his hopes for tonight.
3: I think it's another opportunity for us to get better, not only individually but as a group. I think it's another opportunity for us to try and execute and showcase that, you know, we understand the playbook, that we can execute out there in a live situation.
19: Execute, show we understand the playbook, echoes almost exactly what Mike O'Shea was saying during the week. For Taylor Elgersma, does he feel like he's still trying to quote-unquote earn a spot?
3: Ultimately, you know, this sport is about, you know, never-ending constant improvement, and it's about the process. And I think that if you want to have a long, successful career, you need to be process-oriented, no matter what, you know, situation we're in. But I also think that, you know, we have great, you know, quarterbacks in the room right now. Me and Bryce, we get along really well, we compete really well, and you know, I love working with him and Zach and, you know, being able to push each other to be better every single day in practice. But it's also about, you know, a battle with myself. You know, this is my first year here. This is my first year in the league. And so this is going to be a never-ending process of getting better and developing and challenging myself to be better every single day.
4: Where do you feel
19: that is Taylor Elgersma. And G-Mac, I feel like as fans, we hope he does a lot of developing, but also we hope we never have to see him this season, which is the interesting duality of being the not starting quarterback.
21: Yeah, you know, you make a great point. However, I would argue that seeing him a lot this year will be not only an endorsement for his ability, but a maturation by the Blue Bombers, A, in having someone that can come in behind him in situations where Zach is going to miss a game or two. I mean, I think it's pretty much impossible that we don't see a circumstance where Zach Kolaris can't start a game this season. Not wishing any ill on him, it's just the reality of the circumstance. And Taylor Elgersma sounds like a guy who's been playing quarterback since before he could walk.
19: He really does.
21: Right? He says all the correct things, and he uses all the terminology properly. I don't think he's memorizing it. I don't think he was on the bus with Kevin Costner learning the cliches. Like, I think this is who he is. Like, he eats, breathes, and sleeps football. And it comes through when you speak with him.
19: You have fungus on your shower shoes. I'm just here to help the club. Bull Durham. Zach Kolaris was talking about Bull Durham in the latest edition of the Handled Internally podcast.
21: Had no idea.
19: Fantastic. Give me your Taylor Elgersma hopes for tonight. Do you agree with the thought that, hey, we really don't want to see him during the season? Or do you, in fact, want to see him on a Zach Kolaris-led team during the season?
20: I don't want to see him till past the midway point, to tell you the truth. I think he needs time to season and develop and mature and grow into his role and get confident and work with, you know, get some reps with the starting offense. Zach will take the majority of those reps, obviously, in practice, but he'll get his timing down, get a feel for the offense. I think he needs a lot of seasoning before we want to see him on the field. And tonight, like I say, I just hope he takes care of the football better. That's got to be a point number one for you as a quarterback, especially in scoring situations. Never take points off the board trying to press and force something when you're already, you know, you already got three lined up. And then it all goes away and it comes back the other way on you. So, yeah, let's just see him, no matter what he sounds like, I want to see him look like a quarterback, even though he already sounds like a quarterback. We need to see his play reflect all the things he's been telling us.
19: Built like a quarterback, sounds like a quarterback. We hope we get to see the very best of him.
20: Does he look like a quarterback? There you go.
21: Mr. Prove It to Me over here.
19: I like it. I like it.
20: You just hand it over to him, huh, Greg?
19: Here you go. Yeah, you know, thanks for coming here.
21: You fill in that jersey really nice. You're going to look good on the brochure. Come on in. We're going to guarantee you 5 plays a game. Come on down.
20: Sit down with him, show him some Drew Brown clips. It's like, this is my son that now plays for Ottawa. And look what he did as a number. I mean, a lot of people talking about Drew Brown right now with his demotion in Ottawa. So I'm not saying he's coming here, but I'm just saying that is the best backup I've seen in Winnipeg in I don't know how long.
19: I can't even think of since then. Heaven help the head coach that's going to start Jake Mayer in the year of our Lord 2026, but it's going to happen. All right, Bryce,
21: willingly, by the way.
19: His
21: hand is not forced.
19: Bryce Perkins also played in the game. Didn't get near as much time as Taylor Algresma. Went 5 of 9 for 67 yards. The final interception killed that game. I wanted to talk to Perkins. I asked him, hey, was there a play from that game that you were happy with?
4: Yeah, I think, you know, one of the second down conversions, I found Joey across the middle that you know, kept good base, kept it through. And that's kind of one of the plays that, you know, as a quarterback, you know, you always – want to be able to keep your base in the pocket, move up, find guys, and that was a good play. And then just, you know, extended plays, making plays, kind of something that's always been there. So, but, you know, understanding when to use it, you know, when to stay in there and kind of navigating the pocket and that sort. So, you know, it's pretty well, you know, first game with a few series. So looking to build upon it this one.
19: The second down completion to Joey Ricky Ernest Corcoran across the middle was fantastic. Conversely, Bryce, was there a play you would want back from that game?
4: Man, I mean, I threw one, you know, it was a high half, and the corner kind of trapped on the out route, and I threw it to the goal. He kind of got to it. So being smart with that, you know, can't put the ball up for grabs. That was towards the red zone too, as well, towards the goal line. So we, you know, when we're down there, got to be ultra aware of you know, ball security and scoring points. So just being smart on that and kind of, you know, learning from that and making a play next time.
19: That is Bryce Perkins on the good and bad he experienced in game number one. Doug, I understand most of the words that Bryce Perkins said there. He got gamed by a corner. He knows what happened, and he
20: got baited.
19: And he says, you know, I won't do it again. He now knows for next time. If we see him not get baited tonight, everything's a progression, I guess. Everything's a good step.
20: Unfortunately, every corner is different in the league. And we're playing a completely different team tonight, so there'll be a whole new set of problems. But, yeah, you know, it's I'm actually normally I would just hate my life doing a second preseason game where there's no starters. But I have somewhat some interest in watching the quarterbacks out there. Like Taylor, I'm very excited to see his progression, and obviously Perkins as well, as a guy that's going to come in and split time with Taylor in this one. That is my 100% focus of this game, outside of a few guys like Singer and some of the position battles that are happening. But that's the most exciting thing right now about this football team in my mind, is the fact it feels like there's going to be legitimate depth at the quarterbacking spot for 2026, which is something we've always just had our fingers crossed all game that nothing happens to Zach Kolaris.
19: And last year stuff happened to Zach Kolaris an unfortunate number of times. And oh, by the way, we're not yet sure, G-Mac, how Tommy Condell, the new offensive coordinator, will handle it. Jason Hogan and Buck Pierce love to put Chris Streveler in when they're inside the opponent 5-yard line, get that extra run threat. Does Tommy Condell want to do that? Is that what Bryce Perkins' role? Will he do some of that? Is he the short yardage guy? Perkins didn't run that game. Perkins can really run. Like, when you watch him in the UFL, he can really run. He doesn't run like Strebler's trying to knock over a building run, but he is very elusive for a big, thick guy, and he's trying not to show that off immediately. But it's, to me, it's there, and it could be valuable to this team.
21: Oh, no question about it. And athleticism at the quarterback position, I mean, Zach Kolaris shows us that every once in a while, right? It's like a time machine when he was back in Hamilton in Toronto, where he could dance around and always creating more time for himself. And athleticism is so key in today's game, in my mind. What I can't get over is how short a memory you need to have as a professional athlete. You gotta bury and ditch and forget the last play, but you have to remember at the same time all the other mistakes you made over the last 9 years and go, oh yeah, that guy, if he turns his hips a certain way, that means I've got him, or I've got to be careful. It's such a paradox. And so I have such the utmost respect, especially for quarterbacks who are forced to leave it behind on the field, and then don't forget what happened in 2017 when that guy was covering Nick Dembski in the corner. How could you dare throw that ball?
5: Don't forget.
21: Didn't you?
5: Don't think about it, but don't forget it either, right? That's the pro athlete. Let me ask you that. If I say to you, Doug Brown, what's the worst play you ever made in your career? Would you remember? You don't have to tell me what it is, but would you remember it?
21: No. Is there one, though, that you carry with you?
20: The worst play?
21: No, it doesn't have to be the worst, but is there a play that you carry with you and you go, man, I should have done it different?
20: My biggest regret.
5: Oh, my God. It's happening, Doug Brown. It's happening.
20: Here we go.
5: Oh, my goodness.
20: Just
5: everybody.
20: Well, just a slow clap here.
21: This is not a regret.
5: This is unbelievable.
20: For the bonanza. Oh,
5: I don't know. I don't know why they do these great things to us, but Tortuga Smokehouse, everybody.
20: Can you smell it over the radio? You can smell things over the radio, right? It's the nice hickory barbecue, the ribs here. Oh, chicken wings, too. Unbelievable. But anyways, I think the horrible plays, you have to move past those. You can't, you know, there's no value to, you certainly remember actions you don't want to repeat as a player. But when it comes to regret, it was probably I recovered a fumble in Washington, and I had no idea how much time I had to pick that up and go. You know, and anytime see a big man rumble, stumble, bumble, I'm like, that could have been me. Yeah, could have been me. And I just jumped on it, and I was like, you know, National Football League, I'm going to get a fumble recovery. I'm just going to stay with that and just make sure I've got that down and not check another box. And That's one of my biggest regrets.
21: You didn't wrestle Maryland it, so that's, you know, so there's
5: or Leon Lett.
21: There's Leon that.
20: Yeah. Could have got worse.
5: Had you taken that back to the house, you might have made $10 million.
20: See?
5: Had you tried to pick it up and run with it, you might have booted it and got cut immediately, right?
20: So broken my leg, you never know.
5: You live on a razor's edge, I believe, as a pro athlete. That said, Mac, I still remember a mistake I made in 2022 in a BC game in like week 4, so I'm not good at letting stuff go.
21: 60-point font? To remind you not to do it again? Something like that?
5: Don't ever do it again. Head coach Mike O'Shea will join us in the next segment with the coach's comments. We'll talk about the CFL's new broadcast deal coming up. I have one real problem with it, and I think one poignant quote for it as well. Do want to let you know, fantasy football is back. The league is back up. We're doing the year-long fantasy football. Doug Brown, of course, in the Champions League the last couple of seasons. It is back. If you go to Game Zone at CFL or Fantasy at CFL.ca, jump on in. 680 CJOB is what you need to search up. I've also tweeted out a link to the Fantasy League. Come on in, join us. We'll give you our fantasy tips every week, the who to pick and who not to pick, and see if you can't beat us. Yeah, we were pretty good last year, but I think 40 people were a little bit better. Come on in, see if you can be one of those 40. We had almost 1,000 people last year, nice. So we'd love to play some fantasy football with you through the CFL. It is 5:55. Mike O'Shea is next. Plus, how many games can we expect the Bombers to win this season? It's Princess Auto, Blue Bomber Football on 680 CJOB.
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0: Century has a slowdown near Nez, you can expect some heavy traffic on westbound Concordia approaching Luelda, and over on southbound Pemina, we do have delays headed to Clarence. 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That's 680 CJOB traffic.
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3: A big number for this game is 9.5. The Bombers' over-under win total for the season on Play Now has been set at 9.5. If you bet the over, you're saying the Bombers will win 10 games or more. If you bet the under, you're saying they will win 9 games or fewer. The Bombers have won 10 or more in each of the last 9 seasons, including the shortened post-COVID year. The odds reflect a lot of people taking the over. How many games do you think Winnipeg will win?
4: 5:59, kickoff at 7:30, so we are a little over an hour and just under 40 minutes away, because 7:30 becomes 7:38. Pretty darn quick. 33 degrees here at Princess Auto Stadium under mostly cloudy skies. It is warm. Just a touch of a breeze, but the Humidex makes it feel like 35. Hot weather continuing all through the weekend, so we certainly hope you will enjoy it. And as I get older, I certainly hope you'll stay safe. I start thinking about being safe in the heat as well.
5: What do you mean by that?
4: I was in my backyard last year. I was talking to my neighbor, and all of a sudden he just fell over. Yeah. He'd been playing tennis. Wait a minute. I shouldn't have been playing tennis.
5: I'm concerned about mowing the lawn tomorrow. Let's put it that way.
4: Let me know. Yeah. Maybe I come by and do it for you.
6: I've got some goats.
4: I'm pretty immune to the heat. Tyson Rewicki joins us in the 35-second clock coming up a little later on. He's got some questions for us. We will answer them and then rip on each other for the answers that we give, because that is the kind of love we have here. But in the meantime, let's hear from the head coach, Mike O'Shea, and his coach's comments.
1: Who's in, who's out, and what should we expect from the Bombers in this game? The man with the answers is the head coach, Mike O'Shea.
4: Mike, what goes into building the roster today? What's the hopes for what you'll see with the guys you put out tonight?
7: Yeah, give some rest to some guys that we know are going to be on our team, and give more reps to guys that we want to see compete and vie for a spot. So we're trying to get as many reps as possible for guys that we need to get more information on and have them go out there and show us something that tells us they need to be on our roster.
4: What kind of things tip the scales for you when you ultimately, as a coaching staff, have to make those decisions?
7: Be right, play at a high level of speed, play with a lot of physicality when you get a chance to. Make plays when they come your way.
4: Taylor Ogrisma, Bryce Perkins, the two quarterbacks on the roster, what do you hope to see from them?
7: Yeah, run the offense really well, deliver it to players that are trying to make the team too, deliver the football to the players that are trying to make the team, lead. You know, those are things that are, you know, they are responsible for.
4: You mentioned growth yesterday. What do you mean by growth as it relates to there was a game Saturday, now they're playing on a Friday?
7: Yeah, make sure they've learned from any mistakes they made in the previous game, which I'm sure they will. You know, you don't want them, you know, if possible, you don't want them making the same mistake twice. And, you know, some of the plays that they want to have back, making sure they're executing well on them.
4: Can we ask, what have you seen from Dorian Singer? Because he was very noticeable in the preseason game, and honestly, a ton of time I saw him in camp.
7: Yeah, he's, once again, from where he started in camp to where he is now, it was like daily growth, and I mentioned it before, you see him after practice walking his script, going through all the plays again to cement them in place, which is really cool, and obviously works for him. He knows, he understands how he needs to learn. Then he went out in the game and, you know, I thought he had a good game. He made, you know, some good catches. He also was very productive at the returner spot, which certainly helps. And, you know, see if he can be even more right and capitalize on his opportunities.
4: One final one. I just want to ask you about Gavin Cobb, the University of Manitoba's finest. One of the few veterans on there. Are there special demands on a guy like that in a roster with guys who are new to the CFL?
7: Yeah, anytime you're a vet that knows what's going on, there's an extra leadership component that you need to display. It's not just okay for a veteran player to go out and accept that there's going to be mistakes around them. They have to make sure or work their hardest to get guys right around them.

0: Now, everybody should know what they're doing, and they, but, you know, as the game wears on and guys get tired, sometimes they, you know, sort of skip a beat, and it's up to, if veteran guys are around them, it's up for them, up to them to get them right, point them in the right direction.
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2: 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Plenty of time to get in your questions for the 35-second clock coming up. On the other side, guard Patty Neufeld, not playing today, but that is a fascinating dude. We will find out why in Two Truths and a Lie with Patty Neufeld. It's Princess Auto Blue Bomber Football on 680 CJOB.
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8: Global News meteorologist Peter Quinlan here with your game day forecast. And around kickoff, we're expecting that sweltering heat to continue around 32 degrees at 6:30 this evening. We will be seeing those clouds lingering, and there's a slightest chance of a few raindrops, but I think the heat is the main thing to consider if you're headed out to the game. It will be sweltering, feeling more like the mid-30s with the Humidex. And yeah, you're going to want to make sure you're staying well hydrated, staying cool, and if you can't deal with the heat, go indoors or find an air-conditioned space. It'll also be difficult for the players. Pretty hot out there. And as we go into the later evening hours, we'll drop back to upper 20s, 28 degrees. So you might want to bring one of those fans with the squirty bottles to keep yourself cool with, or find other creative ways to stay cool out there.
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3: Things are calming down this Friday evening. However, northbound St. Mary's is still backed up near Furmore. If you're traveling northbound on Keniston, expect a slowdown as you get closer to Sterling Lion. Eastbound Abenoji Mukuna is backed up near St. Mary's. Over on southbound Carlton, we do have delays headed to York, and there is some heavy traffic on northbound Brookside Boulevard approaching Inkster. Tonight's Lotto Max jackpot is $10 million, and there's more. 10 chances to win $100,000. Play responsibly, 18 plus. That's 680 CJOB traffic. I'm Dev Oza.
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5: I'm Brett Nowosko, and our subject in Two Truths and a Lie today is Bombers guard Patty Neufeld. Here we go. Number one, Neufeld was a canoe guide in university. Number two, he's certified in deep open water scuba. And number three, he was a junior national level water polo player. Two are true, one is a lie. Can you figure out which one's the lie? The answer is coming up.
6: Patty Neufeld in water sports, apparently. All right. Well, we will find out the answer in Two Truths and a Lie coming up as we continue in the pregame show. We are live from the pregame tailgate at Princess Auto Stadium. It is, Greg, would you say sweaty or sweltery? Which is it more?
7: Oh, I like sweltery because I'm not certain it's a word, and so I'm in favor of sort of inventing words. So let's go with sweltery.
6: It is sweltery. If you are coming down, just be prepared for the fact it is sweaty. Doug Brown, you said you were just sitting there doing nothing and sweating, much less being the mascot or jumping
8: existing.
6: Around on some of
8: yeah.
6: the... Yeah, just existing is sweaty.
8: You exist, it's hot. Don't move.
6: Yes. Yeah. So, yeah, come on down. Don't move. Cheer loud, but sitting dead still, and enjoy some great beverages. There are discount beverages or a lower price for beverages here at the pregame tailgate that the Bombers put on, so you can absolutely join some of that and get some hot dogs, some barbecue, play some of the games. Princess Auto has a booth set up across from us. You can spin to win with Princess Auto. And I don't want to tell tales out of school, but I got to see inside the new Princess Auto on Panet Road. It opens officially on Tuesday.
7: Yes.
6: One, I'm going to move there because it's Princess Auto 1, and 2, it has a Slurpee machine inside.
7: It does.
6: So it is everything that I need in life.
7: Oh, my goodness.
6: In the candy corner is a Slurpee machine.
7: Oh, my word.
6: Yeah, so that's kind of all I need to say. I was going to say a 2, but no, that's a Slurpee machine. It's awesome.
7: Go
6: see it on Tuesday.
7: May I invite folks to come and see us, because the Spark, we will be there for the grand opening 6 till 10, and then I'm there until 2 o'clock. Jackie's already phoned the bank, and all my debit cards are on lockdown for the entire day on June 2nd. So,
6: but the second you walk in the door, you go, yeah, I could drop $7,000 pretty quick. And, oh, by the way, on Friday for the Bomber game, they're going to be showing it in a Transcona tailgate in the parking lot. So you can go and watch the Bomber game. Obviously, you'll have it on your phone and listen to Doug and I. But, yeah, definitely join our friends at Princess Auto. They are doing great stuff, and the new store opens on Tuesday. There's a lot more money floating around the CFL's ecosystem now because they have a new TV broadcast deal worth a reported $500 million over 6 years. That number from Dan Ralph of Canadian Press. It's about a $33 million a year increase over the last deal. And it's no longer just TSN where you'll watch it on TV. TSN will do 60 regular season games plus 7 playoff games. And streamer DAZN, well-known worldwide sports streamer DAZN, We'll take one game every week plus two playoff games. So they will have Saturday nights at 6 p.m. our time, and they will broadcast a game. They'll put together their own crews. They're going to – the CFL is splitting up its TV rights coming up and making a ton of money in advance of it. We ran it by Brady Oliveira, obviously a guy who has benefited from growth in the Canadian Football League and has been around for a bunch of years. What Brady thought of the deal?
9: Yeah, incredible. You know, I think this is exactly what the league needs. I think it's heading into a really good direction. Obviously, you know, reading kind of the media release that came out this morning about everything, it's a very exciting time for the league. I think when you're looking about, you know, we don't know what the exact numbers are, I guess, officially yet, but understanding that it's going to be, you know, a couple million additional per season for every single team in this league, which is amazing growth, and I think moving in the right direction.
6: Brady Oliveira on the CFL's new TV deal. $33 million split up between nine teams, and then roughly half of that goes to the players, means the salary cap could go up quite substantially if the PA chooses that to be the case. Doug, just your top-line thoughts when you saw, hey, there's a new TV deal, and some of it is going off of terrestrial cable.
8: Yeah, I mean, when I started here, there was CBC, there was TSN, you know, so there was always diversification, there was competition, there was, you know, there was a split of the games, and I welcome any new attempt and or model to make this league more profitable and more well-known and, you know, just to benefit the member clubs and hopefully finance expansion as well. So I think, you know, until it's proven wrong, I welcome all ideas that, you know, some of the game-changing ideas, not as much, but financial models like this, I think, are welcome to be experimented with.
6: 60-plus percent increase in TV rights. Your reaction, GMAC?
7: What an endorsement this is for the Canadian Football League, when just years ago people were complaining that there weren't enough games on free television, that it moved away from CTV and to TSN. I'm sure everybody at this table has all the TSN channels. Not everybody in Canada does, and so there are games that are missed. But the notion that the Canadian Football League has to be free or nobody's going to enjoy it, I think that day is gone. That ship has sailed. And this is an endorsement of DAZN coming in and going, yeah, we believe this product is good enough that not only are we going to pay the Canadian Football League to broadcast it, we believe enough people will subscribe to our service to justify that investment. I think that's huge. And when I look at the perception of the Canadian Football League and how it's being viewed by very smart people, I think that's a good thing. I understand the consternation.
6: Oh, I'm getting to that. Yeah, it's coming.
7: I get it. But in terms of the Canadian Football League and its place in the ecosystem of professional sport, it's a pretty strong endorsement.
6: They and TSN and DAZN have both signed on for 6 years, right? Yeah, as you say, that's a pretty substantial commitment to this. The one thing I think that misses from the discourse I see and I've been hearing is people either think it's good or it's bad. And not a part of it is good and a part of it might be bad. There's no way that's possible. If you either love the whole thing or you hate the whole thing, what are you talking about?
7: Right.
6: I was listening. I don't know if you guys have listened to the Pablo Torre Finds Out podcast. But a couple weeks ago, they were talking about NFL rights and how the NFL in the States is quite fractured. CBS and Fox and a couple games on Netflix, and there's games over here. There's the Amazon Prime game if it's in Brazil, whatever. You need a bunch of subscriptions to go and get it. And David Sampson, who ran the Miami Marlins, and all Montreal Expos fans hate him because of the Marlins adventure, said this line. He said, the next time the owners think about the fans will be the first time they think about the fans. This is a fantastic move for the Canadian Football League, for its players. More money, let's go. For me as a viewer, it stinks. Because I have cable, or you know, you might have TSN streaming to get the games, but now I gotta pay $25 a month for 6 months to get a Saturday game at 6 p.m. when I might want to hang out with my family? Really? You've just taken 23 games off of my plate. Like, I'm an enormous CFL fan. I don't know if I'm getting DAZN because I'm half those games we might be working, right? Like, this is not one designed for fans. This is designed to make money, in my mind. This is not fan-friendly by any stretch, and I think it can absolutely be two things.
7: I think it can be two things as well, and it has to be at least one thing, and that's profitable. How many of us, just not long ago, were concerned about the absolute future of the Canadian Football League and what it might look like? In this market, this franchise was on life support in the last quarter century.
6: Yeah.
7: They were kiting checks in order to pay the bills. Like, this, we're not far removed from that. And so, once again, I understand the consternation. But, you know, financial times are tough right now. But this is a product that people want to consume. And so maybe you're a victim of your own success to a certain extent with this deal. But, man, I want the league to be around. And
6: yep.
7: And that means sometimes you got to write a check or you got to press you pay on with the Apple Pay online.
6: But the DAZN deal doesn't depend on me to subscribing to DAZN. They're getting that money anyway. So I feel fine. Do you have any consternation about having to pay $25 a month to see Toronto Hamilton at 6 p.m. on a Saturday, Doug Brown?
8: Well, I mean, I already paid to have TSN as a platform on my cable subscription, and so it's I would do what I do with any other of the countless subscriptions I have. You see what games are there, and you want to watch them, and that's how these things figure themselves out, right? It'll be an adjustment. It'll be there'll be exploration in terms of the appetite for which games and when, and is it, do they need to make a correction in terms of the price, whatever, right? So you know, profitability with businesses only goes up, only moves forward.
6: 100%.
8: It's never, you know, they never purposefully take steps backwards. It's always, what else can we get, and how can we increase? And this is the CFL's foray back into that world. They've done that before, obviously, with diversification. And granted, the CBC was very free. That is the most basic of basic cable in Canada. So, yeah. I don't like to condemn or praise something entirely until I see how it goes.
6: Yeah.
8: Until I see the numbers, until I see the results and the outcome.
6: I spent 5 years of my life doing an international soccer TV show, and I love nothing better than Tuesday, 2 o'clock, Champions League, Arsenal versus PSG. You know what I haven't seen in years? A Champions League match. Why? Because it went to streaming, and it's just not. I don't have that streaming service. I don't watch it. I'm afraid that the pickup isn't going to be what folks want it to be unless you all of a sudden thrust a lot of Bomber games on there on Saturday at 6 p.m. or Rider games Saturday at 6 p.m.
8: All it takes is one buddy to have it.
7: Sorry, Doug.
8: All it takes is one buddy to have it, too. You know?
7: That's a good point.
8: And you don't...
6: I got to see people?
8: You don't know what the market is until you gauge it. Right? So...
7: And you don't have to worry about it. That's the good thing. Let the hot, tall foreheads at DAZN worry about it in 6 years if they renew. It was success. Otherwise, it wasn't. And the whole idea of this generating more revenue for the Canadian Football League, I just have a hard time being against that. It doesn't compute for me.
6: I want nothing more than the guys that play tonight to make giant salaries. I want higher minimum salaries for everybody. I want everybody pulling six figures. Hey, the ultimate thing is it's all going to go to the quarterbacks anyway, and the Canadian running backs and the Canadian offensive linemen, because that's how sports work. But I would love if there's anything I could say to the Players Association, six-figure minimum salary. Let's go. Let's have that be the case. That's just the way I roll, because what these guys do is truly special, and they should be able to make a living doing it, and I hope they get to do it forever. I will mention, and this will be the last time I mention it for a little bit, all of our coverage here will always be free to you on 680 CJOB. All our broadcasts, our pregame show, postgame show, will come right to your phone through the Blue Bomber podcast app. Breakfast with the Bombers on the start. When I join Jim Toth on Mondays to promote the Coach's Show, the Coach's Show with Mike O'Shea. We have a ton of Blue Bomber content for you. You can get the Blue Bomber podcast app wherever you go. It will always be free here. Saturday, Sunday, Friday, Thursday, Grey Cup Sunday. Hey. Me and Mac from the Grey Cup.
7: Grey
6: that
7: Cup
6: sounds pretty
7: Saturday.
6: Good. Grey Cup Saturday as well. It will always be free here, and we love having you with us, and we appreciate you joining us tonight. Let's do the injury report. There are some injured and not playing players, and there are some uninjured, not playing players. Let me just scroll through them and, Doug, point out anybody you might be concerned about. Nick Dembski has missed 11 days of camp. Jonathan Moxie, 10 days of camp. Trey Vavil, 11 days of camp. Ethan Ball, 10 days of camp. Stanley Bryant, Tui Eli, Kevin Sklursius, and Brian Addison all did not practice after the game in Saskatchewan. Those are a lot of guys. There's a few guys in there I really want healthy come Friday.
8: And how many of those guys participated or didn't participate? Like, my question as a follow-up would be, which of the, say, the first four guys you had, which haven't practiced at all? Like, were injured getting here?
6: There are none anymore. Shaheem Battle was the one guy who came injured, but he's been released. Dembski got
8: hurt. So everybody started.
6: Everybody started, yeah. Trey Vavil got injured along the way. Dembski, Moxie all got hurt along the way.
8: Okay.
6: And are various stages of getting back into it. Not injured and not playing are Zach Kolaris, Tim White, Brady Oliveira, Patty Neufeld, Pokey Wilson, Tommy Neild, Dedrick Nichols, Willie Jefferson, Reddick Cramdy, Kyrie Wilson, Evan Holm, Michael Griffin, Tony Jones, Jake Serezna, Cam Lawson, and late word that Jaden Woodby will not play today. Mm. Unsure what the reason is that Woodby, who was listed as one of the starters at linebacker, won't play, but Jaden Woodby will not play today. We talked about, hey, we would love to see some Jake Serezna tonight. We would love to see, hey, Pokey Wilson didn't play in the first game, but all those guys getting prepared for the season opener.
7: Does that mean they can bring somebody else in, or the roster will just be one player smaller?
6: It'll just be one player smaller. In a regular situation, they could bring somebody else in, but this roster, they have 63 guys on it now, so they could have played anybody they wanted to anyway. So that is what we are facing tonight. A lot of guys fighting for jobs. That's the good stuff. They will be battling the first team BC offense. That'll be a good couple of series as they get to see what the MOP looks like and the highest paid receiver in the CFL. A challenge for Major Williams, who wants to take that cornerback spot. It is 6:23. Tyson Wickie and the 35-second clock is coming up after hell of a play. It's Prince Asano, Blue Bomber Football on 680 CJOB.
4: This is a hell of a play.
6: It's first down for the Riders. Shager back in, picked off and going to the end zone for the touchdown. The defensive end jumped up and stole that one away. The second time the Bombers have a defensive touchdown in this game. I cannot believe he made that catch. Jacoby Clinton, the linebacker. I don't know how you're a linebacker with those hands. No one made you a receiver because that ball came out hard.
10: Coach said he heard the ball up in the stands. He said he heard the ball whistle. Me, for a fact, when I seen the ball in the air, it was only there for a half a set, probably quicker than that. I just seen him release the ball, and I just seen a brown object fly in the air. And I said, oh, well, let me make the best out of my opportunity. And I just put my hands up, caught it, and me and God handled the rest. My teammates, Cam, Addison, all of us, he was telling me that they were going through the play, they were going through the motion, and they just so happened to see the ball. Like, they see the ball in the air, and for a split second, they just say they seen the whole team running. They was like, wait, is that Jacoby? Did he catch the ball? That, you know, that was a little hurtful on me because, you know, I got hands. So, you know, that was a little hurtful on me they said that. But, nah, it was just all jokes.
8: Yeah, he just snatched that out of the air. He had no business bringing that down. That's a huge, huge game-changing play.
4: That was a hell of a play. Whether it's Blue Bombers.
6: Picked off, Evan Holmes got it at the 50, the 45, 40, home to the end zone for the touchdown.
4: Jets.
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3: Things are calming down this Friday evening. However, northbound St. Mary's is still backed up near Fermore. If you're traveling northbound on Keniston, expect a slowdown as you get closer to Sterling Lion. Eastbound Abenoji Mikuna is backed up near St. Mary's. Over on southbound Carleton, we do have delays headed to York, and there is some heavy traffic on northbound Brookside Boulevard approaching Inkster. Tonight's Lotto Max jackpot is $10 million, and there's more. 10 chances to win $100,000. Play responsibly, 18 plus. That's 680 CJOB traffic. I'm Dev Oza.
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6: 6:28 in the p.m., about an hour and 10 minutes to kick off for the Bombers and BC Lions as the Bombers wrap up their preseason. A sweltery 33 degrees. I just got the hit of sitting dead still but still sweating, so just be prepared if you're coming to the game. From the text line at 204-780-6868, Terry says, bingo, DT. I'm unsubscribing to things, not adding on. Leslie says, regarding the CFL broadcast changes, really sucks for seniors who don't have the internet. My 87-year-old mom is hopping mad. She's paid extra for the cable channel specifically to watch Bomber games. I guarantee she is not the only one, clearly not considering fans with this deal. One texter says maybe cheaper to buy season tickets than for all the services. I like that. Come down, watch Doug Brown murder some barbecue pregame. Oh, man.
7: Lots of that action.
6: Meet Greg Macklin? Come on.
7: There are lots of ways that to make money these days that some of us aren't even aware of. And, of course, we pay with our time.
6: Yeah.
7: There are different ways to pay. But I think at the end of the day, CFL fans that want to see the games will find a way to do so. Like Doug said, you only need one buddy to have it. Or you go and maybe it ends up being a real boon for restaurants on Saturday nights to go and watch the game in a bar or at your corner lounge or something like that. If you're a fan, you'll find a way.
6: I just need to test this for one moment. Doug, can I come to your house and watch football?
8: No. No, of course you can't, Derek.
6: Can I be in my underwear?
8: No.
6: Okay, see, there's the rub. I could be at home, alone in the basement. It's chilly down there. I'm partly naked. Like,
7: how much are you prepared to pay for that solitude, Derek Taylor? That's the question.
6: That's fair. Yeah, bless the CFL. 60% increase in TV rights is not something I thought was remotely possible. So, turns out hiring a TV man to be the new commissioner of the league has paid off pretty substantially. Don't forget, today's game is brought to you by Play Now. Bet on Blue. Enjoy responsibly. Let's welcome in Tyson Rawicki, everybody.
17: What's up, Bomber fans? I'm Tyson Rawicki, and it's time for the 35-second clock.
18: If I'm here and you're here, doesn't that make it our time?
19: The first phase will include the introduction of a 35-second clock.
6: Yes, we introduce a 35-second clock to the Blue Bombers pregame show. Here's what's going to happen. Tyson Rawicki has a question. Greg Mackling, you are up first. You will get 35 seconds to answer this question.
7: All right.
6: Braden has a buzzer ready to go, just in case. Doug Brown and I will then respond. We'll go around the horn with who gets asked a question, but that is the 35-second clock. Are you prepared, Mr. Mackling?
7: Am I prepared? I have a stopwatch in front of me. Let's go.
6: Braden, I sent you the buzzer. Yes, we're good on the buzzer? Perfect. I love it. All right, let's get Tyson Rawicki with question number one.
17: Well, nothing like some preseason football and plus 30 weather. Am I right, fellas? If you're going to be at the game, make sure you keep the liquids flowing responsibly, of course. First of all, a lot of the vets aren't playing in this one. Which player could potentially force themselves into the conversation surrounding the starting offense?
6: Oh, Mac, let's go. The 35-second clock starts now.
7: Well, based on what you guys have been telling me, the singer guy might be someone that we should be watching. What is the little asterisk behind his name mean?
6: Means he's American.
7: Right. So, obviously, you're going to have to be that much better in terms of creating a roster spot. But because the Bombers are so good in terms of the ratio and have so many quality Canadian starters, he's maybe in the ideal position in terms of not only slot back and being able to take advantage of that. Hello, Dalton Schoen. Is that really what we're looking for here? Is Dalton Schoen's potential replacement? I don't know, but that's who I'm looking at.
6: I'm hoping the buzzer comes in. Buzzer's coming in.
7: Yeah, it's 41 seconds.
6: That's all right. That is all right. I love the thought of it. He's been working behind Tim White. Tim White never misses a game, so that working against him. But I look at this and go, you know what? That place where Gavin Cobb is playing, Gavin's a CFL veteran, but you could have an American in that spot. There's no reason he can't be the slot back on the other side of the field and get into the starting lineup. And after what we saw last year, this team needs receivers who can
8: have receiver depth, right? And I think Singer is, as we all have expectation, that it's a done deal. I'm actually surprised he's playing in this game. I think he's shown enough to be on this football team, and you agree with that there. So
6: 100%.
8: Anything that even remotely resembles what we saw in Saskatoon will certainly propel him. It's just a question of whether and how often is he in the starting lineup from the get-go. It's not whether he's on this roster. It's his utilization going to be going forward at the start of the season. So is he on the same page as Zach? You know, where does he fit in terms of the other guys? And availability, if we have receivers that, you know, are nicked up already, is situation, nothing like having depth at a critical position in the CFL.
6: And as you mentioned, Trey Vobel dealing with a leg injury. If he can't play in week one, and I don't know what the answer to that is, Dorian Singer
8: does more than one thing.
6: He got praise from Mike O'Shea about his return, so that would be quite valuable. All right, Doug Brown is second up. Tyson, give him question number two.
17: Guys, everyone wants to see how Taylor Elgersma responds to his first game with the Bombers, but exactly what does he need to do to bounce back?
6: 35 seconds, Doug Brown.
8: 100%, he just needs to take care of the football and make better decisions and not press it down the field. And you don't get caught up in the, you know, not everyone's going to, needs to see you go all world in week two of the preseason or week one, that be it. So it's controlling your emotions. I think you get excited as a player sometimes, and that can lead to mistakes made on the field. But going forward, as a follow-up to his week one performance in Saskatoon against the Riders, I think he just needs to dial it back a little bit and take what is presented to him, not force it, not press it, and just make better decisions with the football and understand when you're in the score zone, better not take points away from you.
7: I thought this was supposed to be more adversarial. So you're completely wrong, Doug Brown.
6: I have one for it, if you don't mind.
7: Go.
6: Don't you want to see him press in the preseason? Don't you want to see him try and stuff?
8: No, because he's not there yet.
6: Into that hole between the half and the corner?
8: There we go.
6: Let's go and see what this level's all about.
8: That's what you can do if you're an established quarterback, not if you're one that's never been on a team before in the professional ranks. So you don't have that money in the bank with their coach or your offensive coordinator to take undue chances. So, granted, there was a quarterback that's no longer here anymore that thinks that this opportunity was awarded to Taylor Elgersma without much ado. But apparently he has torn it up in practice in training camp. He has done and acquitted himself very, very well.
6: Speaking of Elgersma,
8: In terms of a guy that has risen above his competition.
7: Which veterans' equipment has Elgersma been carrying?
6: Quarterbacks don't do much in camp.
7: Are they exempt from, you know, rookie carry my stuff?
6: Yeah, I feel like that era has passed us quite a bit.
8: So I don't think you transcend out of being a rookie until you actually make a team, right? So he's been to one camp in Green Bay, and that's a training camp, but you weren't on the team, so you're still a rookie. So that would be my ruling on that matter if I was a veteran player on this team. You'll be subjected to the full force.
7: Elgersma
8: still singing
7: for his lunch, right, Doug?
6: I'm just saying, he could
8: amongst
6: win.
8: Amongst other things, buddy.
6: He could win Rookie of the Year and Most Outstanding Player this year. That is possible because he is a rookie. Who knows? Who knows? All right, Tyson, give us number three.
17: I know you guys could all be on the sidelines. So as a coach, how do you call this final preseason game? Is there any worry at all that you might show too much ahead of the opener?
6: This one is for me, and I say 100%, and the proof is last week, the defense was entirely four-man fronts and hiding nothing on blitzes. Here are seven guys on the line of scrimmage, all of them blitz. Here's eight guys, they all blitzed. Four-man fronts, two defensive ends and two defensive tackles does not resemble what we saw in training camp at all. It doesn't resemble what we saw late last season at all when it was all three-man fronts and Tony Jones is like an overhanging linebacker defensive end hybrid. So, yes, you are absolutely, in my mind, hiding stuff here in this preseason game. If you think you're going to be good, you're going to need to beat BC for first place in the division. So you hide. You absolutely hide.
8: You know, I think if you're a coach and you're addressing the team about this game, say for a few players, I'm saying, guess what? If you want to be blunt and brutally honest with these players and spell out the reality of their opportunity, is if you're playing in this game, then you are somewhat deemed expendable right now. We are not afraid of not having you around in week one of the regular season. So you better do something. This is your last shot to make. So I would, you got to let it all hang out as a player. You got to take risks. You got to take chances. You got to have a level of intensity and execution out there like your career depends on it, because guess what? For what, 90% of these guys that are going to be playing tonight, it does.
6: That's a real good point, because football is, pro sports are harsh. Like, they're not meant to be soft, Mac.
7: Well, this is as team-oriented a sport as there is. And so going rogue does not go over well with the guy standing lined up next to you. But you might have to Doug's point, you might just have to do that. And the offensive coordinator, Tommy Condell, is probably using what did Larry David called Jason Alexander's book, a pamphlet?
6: Right,
7: he's probably using a pamphlet versus the entire playbook tonight. And so you're going to have, if you're in that situation Doug just lined up, you have a couple of hands tied behind your back. You don't have the regular O-line. The quarterback is not the regular quarterback, who might not have as much time as you'd like him to have in order to throw the ball to you. They might call your number three times in the game. You might not even see the ball on that play.
8: It's about making chicken salad tonight, buddy, and the ingredients are questionable.
6: All right. Mac, you are up next. Tyson, come on down.
17: The cornerback spot has been up for grabs since the start of camp, so who's going to snag it? Warren Burrell and Major Williams, great name, have been in the mix, but who's going to lock it down for the season opener?
6: That's a great question, because Rich Tejada, Mac, is also in the mix there. This is one of those circumstances we've been talking about of someone needs to come get it.
7: I'm big on pedigree. Rich Tejada, two brothers in camp, never made the team. Not saying that's a predictor for him, but familiar, maybe more familiar than some of these younger guys that have never been to Canada. He at least knew where it was on the map before he got here. I don't know if that helps or hurts. I already mentioned Major Juice Williams. I like the cut of his jib, so to speak. And I love the fact that Burrell is wearing legendary Blue Bomber cornerback Don Burrell's number 22. So I'm going to be keeping a close eye on him.
8: Did he do that intentionally? That is my next question.
6: I'm going to guess it was a Brad Foddy. That is pretty good. The curious thing, we learned about Major Williams. His nickname, as you mentioned, is Juice. And I asked him, why would any of your schoolmates give you a nickname when your first name is as cool as Major?
8: He's been charged with murder before. That's why they call him the Juice.
6: There you go.
8: I don't know. Why do they call him the Juice?
6: That was just a nickname his junior high friends gave him. I'm like, but your name is Major. He's got Juice. He's got Juice
8: Major
6: as an athlete.
8: Juice.
6: Okay. Maybe he's got Major, but your name is Major. That's pretty awesome on its own. All right, yeah, final one.
8: Standalone nickname for sure.
6: Major. Final one is for Doug Brown.
17: Lastly, with the temperatures being high and health being of the utmost importance ahead of the regular season, is there anything that players, coaches, training staff can do to ensure that everyone stays healthy for the opener?
8: Not a damn thing, okay? Football is the only sport in the world where there's 100% certainty of injury. Every single game, someone gets hurt. It's just about what degree and how serious and whether it's career-threatening or not. So, not a damn thing you can do. If you don't know how to play in heat at this point, you shouldn't be trying out for a professional football team, because you obviously, if you haven't played in environments that are taxing, that's just part of the nature of the game. Put a helmet on some of this stuff, and it gets real in a hurry. So, your preparation as a player, that's your responsibility. And you can't blame anything on the conditions you're in, because everyone's involved in it.
6: I just look at Jacoby Clinton, West Florida.
8: Yeah.
6: It's only 90 degrees.
8: It's a walk in the park
6: Yeah, Jacoby, that's one of the underrated things. When it gets to be hot, some of these guys are like, yeah, I just need now to, now I can take my Under Armour long sleeve off.
7: Now I'm at home.
6: Yeah, it's the way I perceive the heat and the way some of these guys who are from the southern U.S. perceive the heat is drastically.
8: It's also their conditioning difference between you and some of these guys.
6: Oh,
8: it's not just how you tolerate the heat. It's the how they're conditioned in.
6: So I'm sensing team meals don't contain a lot of Old Dutch and Cinnamon Toast Crunch. Is that what I'm hearing there? or 10 hot dogs. 10 hot dogs.
8: You should compare, honestly, some of these players. Maybe there always are a few. There are always guys that transcend the, oh, what am I eating? How do I play this well when I'm eating? So compare 7-Eleven menus that you would have, like for one of your meals, with some of the guys in the locker room and see. You know, see what they put together for a nice lunch.
7: We ask on Breakfast with the Bombers all the time, what are you having for breakfast today? What's your favorite sandwich? I'm surprised at how closely they match Brett McGarry's favorite sandwich and Brett McGarry's eating habits. I'm just going to go out on a limb there.
8: That's where the resemblance stops.
7: Yeah. That is where the resemblance stops.
6: You don't burn near as many calories yakking on a microphone as you do playing pro football. Thank you to Tyson DeWicke for his questions in the 35 second clock. He'll be back next weekend, every week this season. It is 6:42. So we are about 50 minutes away from kickoff. Want to know what to listen for, to watch for from Taylor Elgersma tonight? Former offensive coordinator, head coach Paul Lapolice will have the answer on the other side of this break. It's Princess Auto Blue Bomber Football on 680 CJOB.
4: If the game is new to you, we want to say welcome to Blue Bomber Football.
20: Running back Brady Oliveira, who's the reigning most outstanding player in the CFL, gives us the lowdown on the Bombers' running game and the types of runs he gets during the game.
21: If it's inside zone, I get the handoff and I'm pretty much running right behind the center. If it's outside zone, well, then that's a wider run, usually off tackle, trying to get it off tackle. If not, cutting underneath. So when I break through and I see, you know, green grass, daylight, but then there's other guys, you know, coming on the side of you and trying to take your head off, I like to call this being the hammer and not the nail. So delivering your physical presence on someone else that's trying to do the same thing to you. And so being the hammer, not the nail, and running physical, running violent, you know, that's my style, that's my game, and that's what I love most about this. It's a thing of beauty, you know, because to have a, shoot, even a 20-yard run, but a 20, 30, 40, 50-yard run, that means that everything had to go right, you know. Offensive line, they moved all the big boys up front and let me have that lane. But then to get past the second level, well then, you need the receivers to make sure that they're blocking on the edge for me to even get those longer runs. So that means that everyone did their job in that play, and that's why it's the greatest team sport. You need everyone to come together, make it successful. And the best part about it after that is then you celebrate with everyone. 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
0: Hello, folks. It's Double D, Darren Dunn, reminding you that exciting live horse racing action is on at Assiniboia Downs. This week on Monday, Tuesday, and Wednesday night at 7:30. 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
3: Things are calming down this Friday evening. However, northbound St. Mary's is still backed up near Fermor. If you're traveling northbound on Keniston, expect a slowdown as you get closer to Sterling Lion. Eastbound Abenoji Mekina is backed up near St. Mary's. Over on southbound Carlton, we do have delays headed to York, and there is some heavy traffic on northbound Brookside Boulevard approaching Inkster. Tonight's Lotto Max jackpot is $10 million, and there's more. 10 chances to win $100,000. Play responsibly, 18 plus. That's 680 CJOB traffic. I'm Dev Oza.
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6: 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Bombers in their white jerseys on the field, warming up. Taylor Elgersma taking some snaps. He will be the starter for this game and the final preseason game for your Winnipeg Blue Bombers. 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
1: Hey, coach.
2: Coach.
1: Coach.
5: Your coach, my coach, our coach.
2: Paul LaPolice. Paul LaPolice, preseason for you two, working very, very hard. How are you, sir?
9: I'm great. Heading in to do the Red Blacks game in a couple hours.
2: All right. The Jake Mayer game. At some point, you and I off this call, we'll talk about Jake Mayer being the quarterback of the Red Blacks, because I thought I saw that movie, but here we are. What is training camp like for coaches? We've talked to the players a ton, but from the inside, what's it like for coaches?
9: Well, first of all, it's a long process and long hours. You get up real early in the morning and you have, you know, this is the most time you have with the players throughout the course of the whole year. So it starts months. I don't think people understand how early this process starts with coaches putting in an installation calendar and a motivational calendar and all different types of scheduling. And then once the installation's done, you do a playbook. And it's, you know, years ago, you used to just have a playbook of 400 pages and with a table of contents. Well, to save time and efficiency, we created more work for ourselves as coaches, and then we did an installation playbook. So on day one, when these six things go in, you would take the playbook, and instead of opening pages, you created a whole new installation page of here are the things going in this day, so you can immediately look at them instead of toggling through or going through page to page. So you do that, and then you have to script all the plays, and there's obviously a lot of practice. So a lot of work goes into it. So it's long hours, but it's a lot of fun because you're kind of looking at a lot of new players. You're also trying some new concept. I always wanted to make sure I was doing about 30% new, maybe 25% new. And this is the time I get to practice some of those things with the veterans.
2: That is very cool. As I look at the Bombers, it looks like they've got about 25 guys that need to be released or put to injured lists. How many of those decisions do you think, do coaches at this point already know in advance of the final preseason game? How many decisions do they actually know? How many might actually be remaining?
9: So I would say 90% of the decisions are made. And, you know, it's one thing you always talk to the players about, or I always try to. Please do not try to say when the lights come on, I'm going to impress everybody. You have to impress people from the moment you show up, from every meeting you're in. You have to do things correctly. When you get your reps in practice, you got to do it correctly, because you're going to get evaluated way more in practice than you do in game situations. Now, you also have to perform when you get your game experience, and the speed of the game is way faster than in practice. But you have to, you know, usually at this time of year or this time of the training camp, what is waiting on is you might have two players, you know, maybe starting at one spot, and we're trying to see who plays better. Here's a story. I think it was going to be Rashid Bailey or Lucky Whitehead years ago in 2017, maybe I would say 17 or 18. Good Lord, it might have been 2019, but what I think in and Lucky Whitehead took us took a crossing option route for an 80-yard touchdown versus man coverage, ran away from the entire defense, and then basically he won the starting job off of that play. So most of the time it's down to one or two people, or it's down to who's going to make the practice squad out of these people. So I think most of the work's done. You're already going to have a list of who you think's going home. And then here's our five question marks, basically.
2: Callback to the 2019 preseason game in Regina. As we Regina, watched Lucky yes.
9: Chris
2: whip
9: Jones
2: it down the field.
9: Man coverage every play, so we knew what to call.
2: Man alive, that one shocked us in the other booth there. Obviously, a ton of the talk here, Lapo, is about Taylor Elgersma, what he's looked like in camp, what he looked like in that first preseason game. What kind of things do coaches want to see from a rookie quarterback in his second preseason effort?
9: You know, I think the biggest thing, you know, I know he threw two interceptions. It's just operating this. Two things you want to see out of your quarterback. You want to see him stay on the field. And this is a point I'm always trying to impart on players, and I'll talk about it tonight on the broadcast, is, you know, when a running back breaks a big, reads his read right, goes into the right hole, and then, you know, pops off a big run, makes somebody miss, and creates first downs. Every first down you create is another touch for somebody else trying to make a team. And, you know, same thing with the quarterback. Like, you want Taylor to go in the game and have three or four long drives that he can be evaluated on, you know, obviously want him to put the ball in the end zone, but you also want to see him manage the offense, stay on the field, and give opportunities for other people to touch the football. That's what I think he needs to do. Obviously, the interceptions weren't good last week, but he's just got to, you know, he's got to play at the game speed's got to be played. It's a lot faster in preseason than in practice, and then stay on the field and eventually put the ball in the end zone.
2: As we talked to Paul Lapolice, this question is in your world. Bomber fans aren't necessarily sure what they should expect from Tommy Condell. As a fellow offensive coordinator at this level, what do you see in Tommy Condell as a coordinator? What can we expect as fans?
9: Yeah, I've known Tommy a long time, and I always enjoyed watching his film as you know, as coordinators. What's interesting, so when you go face your next opponent, you have, you know, in the Canadian Football League, you can look at eight other offenses usually, and especially at the end of the year. So you're always trying to look for somebody that runs similar concepts or maybe some things that are creative. And Tommy always was somebody I used to like to watch because, you know, he understood how to throw the football. He understood how to space the field. He used a lot of creativity, used a lot of motion. And those are things I enjoyed using. So I would always look to see how he called the game and look to some of the concepts he did. So I think you're going to see creativity. I think you're going to see Zach and him work obviously very well together. I know they had a great relationship before. You know, what it looks like, I'm sure Brady Oliveira is going to get his touches. I'm sure he's going to get a bunch of catches in Tommy's system also. And, it'll be interesting to see how much he evolves in his run game to be a little bit more like the Bombers have been the last couple of years. That's going to be just kind of the thing I'm looking to watch.
2: Yeah, Brady just under 6 yards a carry last season, playoffs included. All right, one final one before you. University of Manitoba's finest, Jackson Tuchinski, has been at Bomber camp a while. He'll play tonight at receiver. You and I talked about this before. He's got a flag football future, doesn't he?
9: He's been great. I guess it would have been in September of last year, I was able to have a conversation with him when he was on a bye week, and I referenced, hey, listen, we've got a camp in December we'd love you to come down to, because he's what you would call there's a term in flag football called 2Q or 3Q, is multiple quarterbacks, which is basically a receiver who can play receiver, but also has the ability to throw the football, and not just kind of throw the ball like a quarterback. So he fits that bill very well. So we recruited him in December. He came down to San Diego with us, trained with the team for a week, did really well. We went again in March, and he came down with us, and he was spectacular in March. So then he signed with the Elks. So then we kind of talked to him about the opportunity it had and said, hey, if you become on the practice squad player, you know, why don't you come with us? So, and then he got released from the Elks. Then the Bombers called. I said, go get practice reps, go stay with them. It's close to home. So, so we'll see how he does tonight and how he, what happens to him. And if he makes the roster, great. If he's on the PR, then maybe he comes with us for a couple weeks in the summer and help us get the world championship. And then he can go back to being on the PR. We're done in September, so he could come on back to the PR.
2: I'm just saying, if you want to get in Tommy Condell's ear about some two quarterback stuff that he might run with Jackson and Zach Kolaris, I think as fans, we're up for that.
9: Absolutely.
2: Paul Appelese, thank you, sir. We'll talk to you next week.
9: Thanks, Derek.
6: 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It is 6:56. The surprise answer from Patty Neufeld in Two Truths and a Lie. Some of my favorite clips from camp as well, and Doug Brown's keys to a preseason win. It's Princess Auto Blue Bomber Football on 680 CJOB.
7: Have you ever wondered what your favorite Bombers game day ritual is?
8: Tony Jones, linebacker, Texas Tech. I get up and do a light little like 20, 30-minute stretch just to feel good. And then I try to get a big breakfast in me, you know what I mean? I can go for like 4 to 5, you know, cheesy eggs. I can do some hash browns. I can do, you know, a lot of bacon, you know, some sausage links or sausage patties, and, you know, and some side fruit and some orange juice, and I'm good to go. You know, because the closer it gets, you know, I might just grab about an hour or so before we have to report to the facility, I'll just grab a little 6-inch sub and some fruit, and then that's it. So usually after the game, I'm starving and I'm ready to eat. But yeah, that's pretty much it. I just like to just chill out, relax, you know, kick my feet up, and just I don't want to be out and about moving around too much, doing, you know, just moving here and there, going here and there. I just, you know, just like my peace, you know, like my quietness. Like I said, just chill out and just, you know, get my mind mentally, my body physically ready for the game.

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6: All right, I'm back, and Patty Neufeld is our guy this week. The three facts were: number one, Neufeld was a canoe guide in university. Number two, he's certified in deep open water scuba. And number three, he was a junior national level water polo player. So, Patty, which one's the lie?
7: It would have to be the canoeing.
8: You were never a canoe guy.
7: I was never a canoe guy. As much as I revered canoeing, I was never a canoe guy.
8: You are certified then in deep open water scuba, which yes. Sounds terrifying.
7: It was. My wife and I went backpacking in Thailand and Southeast Asia. And a friend of mine had went a couple years before, and he told me I gotta try scuba diving. And I did a kind of like a course one day, and then I loved it right off the bat. So dove into a week-long class and did a three-day advanced deep open water scuba diving. So I did a nighttime dive in the middle of the night, did a cave dive, a wreck dive, like a fish ID dive, and then like a prolonged deep dive.
8: But at that level, like, you could die. If you do not come up properly, or you...
7: Safety is the number one game, and that's the biggest thing they teach you. I mean, you have to take a five-minute safety stop to get all the nitrogen out of your blood, or else you get the bend. So that was on the back of my mind always, but it's unlike anything I've ever done before.
8: So that last Mission Impossible, that was bullcrap. Like, Tom Cruise would have been dead, right?
7: Yeah.
8: Okay.
7: I would live, though. I would live.
5: This has been Two Truths and a Lie, the Bombers Edition.
8: I feel like we glossed over the whole water polo thing by focusing on the diving.
9: He was a junior, a national level water polo player. Yeah, we didn't have time to talk about it, but that game is brutal. And you can imagine how good Patty Neufeld would be at a brutal game like water polo, where you're just abusing the other dudes in the pool.
10: Oh, you have, yeah, if you've never played it, the stuff that goes on underneath the surface of the water is quite similar to what goes on in a pile when you're diving on a fumble on a loose ball.
8: Except we're not wearing Speedos, okay? That's the only difference.
9: Those pants are pretty tight, Doug.
10: Not wearing cups either.
9: There we go. Today's game brought to you by Play Now Manitoba's local legal and secure gambling site. It's 7:02, so we're about 35 minutes away from kickoff. I just wanted to run through some minor topics for today's game, talk about some of my favorite folks that I talked to during training camp. The one note from this game is four American rookies will start at receiver alongside fourth-year veteran Gavin Cobb, which made me wonder, does Cobb feel like he has a special role as the lone veteran receiver in the starting lineup?
11: I think my role tomorrow is really to, you know, be the leader in the group, you know, be able to direct traffic when guys look a little confused. You know, it's always going to be about communication, and, you know, that's what we pride ourselves on as a receiver group, is that we over-communicate everything. So, you know, it's going to be my role tomorrow is just communicate, make sure everybody is, you know, in the right spot, doing the right things at the right time. And I'm a big believer, man, we got to keep having fun. So I'm going to be preaching that all day long, like, keep having fun, run hard, play fast, and, yeah, have fun with it.
9: Gavin Cobb's been the guy, Doug, in camp. He was the wide side wide receiver. Nick Dembski got hurt. He went to Dembski's spot. This guy sat out. He went over. Pokey Wilson sat out. He went over here. He's just the guy that they seem to trust to be able to do anything.